0: cause here. And with cyclosporiasis, you can either get symptoms or not get symptoms. But when you do get sick, the most common cause or symptom is diarrhea. And that can be either for a couple of days to well over a month if it's untreated.
1: That was ABC's Yuri Benajad. And another Canadian astronaut is preparing for a mission in space.
2: Just months after Artemis II's lunar flyby, now Joshua Kudrick from Fort Saskatchewan, Alberta, is one of four members assigned to NASA's SpaceX Crew 13 mission. The Canadian Space Agency says it will be Kudrick's first time in space. The mission will see them spending 6 months at the International Space Station and includes a Canadian-led study on how space travel and microgravity can affect human health. They are set to take off on the SpaceX Dragon spacecraft from NASA's Kennedy Space Center in Florida on September 12th. Naira Ahmed, The Canadian Press.
1: This is The Canadian Press. In sports, the Toronto Blue Jays take on the Houston Astros in Major League Baseball action tonight. That game is set to start shortly. Canada's Kayla Cross has her first WTA win. The 21-year-old from London, Ontario, upset Britain's Katie Bolter in straight sets to advance to the second round of the National Bank Open. Cross described the feeling of celebrating on home soil after winning her first tour match in just her third try.
3: Definitely shocked. I think I said, oh my gosh, a few times while I was walking up to the net. Still doesn't really feel real. So yeah, just trying to soak it all in.
1: Cross entered the tournament as the 172nd ranked player in the world, while Bolter came in at number 69. And Larry Berg, co-owner of the Los Angeles FC, will be the next commissioner of Major League Soccer. The league made the announcement on Monday. From the Canadian Press, I'm Lisa Laporte.
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0: 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Andy, I told the story about when life happens. And this weekend, my daughter's dog ran away, scared of thunder, at her fiance's dad's house. And so not familiar with the area. A couple of questions I asked. First of all, what would you do? Would you go back and look for the dog the next day? How do you deal with that? They're self-employed. They've got to work when the sun shines. They have contractual obligations. And I appreciate the people have texted in your opinion. You look for the dog, period. I would do as much as I could to find my dog, take the day off work if needed. It would be much too distracted at work about my missing dog. And I think that's a valid point that you might make a mistake. And that's a safety job. It's operating machinery. But at the same time, like, you've got to, if you don't get the work done, you're a subcontractor. You don't get paid. Right.
1: Yeah.
0: And so I understand both sides. And so the next morning, my daughter had called and said, what do I do? Like, we've got to get this work done. But I want to go look for my dog. I don't want to live the rest of my life wondering what happened to my dog.
1: Yeah.
0: I said, well, you got to balance both. I said, you tell your partner, like, I'm going for an hour. I'm going to look for the dog. And then I'll come back. We'll work all day. And then before night, I'm going to go back for another hour. I'll look for the dog. And then you just do that until you give up looking for the dog.
1: Yeah. Yeah.
0: I was one more thought. And then the next morning, goes back to find the dog. Dog sitting at a sitting on a tractor, had come back to the house. So by going back, the dog was there, found the dog. So it did work out in the end.
1: Yeah.
0: So I very much appreciate everybody's text messages. That's a lesson in life, and it forces a conversation about priority, loyalty, all kinds of cool things. Anyway, sorry, you were going to say.
1: Well, the one kind of litmus test that I would think about is when you're at your deathbed, you know, and you're thinking about stuff, nobody's going to say, you know, I really wish I worked on that long weekend or stuff like that. It's things like this that when you have an attachment to a pet and you don't go looking for it, you're going to always wonder, what if? And so I think that's why I'm kind of on your side, Shane, that you would at least have to try. Because it comes down to what your values are, but I get it when you're kind of self-employed. I don't know, I'm in that boat. You kind of have to wrestle with two things, and it really comes down to your priorities and when you're at your deathbed, what are you thinking about, and what are you going to regret? And so that's what I would use to make those decisions.
0: Well, and I agree. I think for the rest of your life, you might lose the client. You might miss an equipment payment. Whatever inside the business, there's mechanisms inside the business to deal with that. You're never gonna remember the day of the work, but that's you right. will remember the day that you look for the dog, couldn't find him, or did find him. But there's got to be a balance, because two people can be right in a conversation. I think that's such an integral part. Ryan's story was about his elevator not working, and I want to acknowledge Sandra from Hamilton, who says your life sounds like the Big Bang Theory.
2: How have I not realized that I am living in a sitcom right now? Where is the laugh track? Where is Raj? Where is my posse? My friends?
0: It's a little bit like Friends with your big TV, you know? Pivot!
2: Yeah. A lot of pivoting up those stairs, let me tell you. A lot. All right.
0: Handy Andy, how does life happen for you?
1: Well, something just happened recently, Shane. I was wondering if we should talk about it. I have a coffee maker, and I realized that, you know, when you take the coffee out, it stops, the coffee actually stops going down, right? When you take the, what do you call that? That you pulled the coffee in.
0: The filter? Like the
1: Not the filter, the glass container,
0: the carafe.
1: What's it called? Carafe?
0: The carafe, like your coffee carafe?
1: I've never even heard
0: like
1: of
0: your
1: that.
0: Coffee pot. You're talking about
1: the
0: actual
1: pot.
0: Yeah,
1: your coffee pot, yeah.
0: Yeah, it's called a carafe, yeah.
1: I did not know. Wow, Shane, see, you're a man of words. I always learn. You got pros, Shane. I'll tell you that.
0: All right.
1: So that whatever you just called it, the I forgot it already, Shane.
0: Carafe, yeah.
1: Carafe.
0: Well, now I'm going to Google it. You keep telling your story.
1: When you pull it out, you know, a lot of the coffee makers, it stops pouring the coffee. It has like a little sensor. That little sensor on the bottom there, it fell out. And you know me, Mr. DIY, I'm sitting there trying to fix this, and I spent probably an hour. Now, bear in mind, this is like a coffee maker from Amazon that costs $30, and I've already spent about an hour and a half trying to fix that. And that's just my mentality of like, oh, you know, there's got to be a way to fix this. You know, it can't be that hard. But but then you next thing you know, I'm DIYing it, and now I've pretty much given up. I can't figure it out. So now what I'm doing is I'm just leaving it in there and never taking it out so that it doesn't start spilling all over the place. But I just can't, for some reason, I just can't buy another one because it still works. It's just kind of broken. But I'm just going to keep using it for
0: some
1: reason.
0: I'm sure you could just order that part, although that part probably costs more than the coffee pot. Okay, so I Googled it, just to be clear. And the AI Gemini guy says, yes, the glass or metal pot that comes with a standard drip coffee maker is commonly called a carafe. The difference is coffee pot, general term for any vessel that brews or holds coffee, often sitting on a hot warming plate to stay hot. Glass carafe, specific kind of clear glass pot with a flared lip and a handle used to catch and serve brewed drinks.
1: And how do you spell it, Shane? How do you spell it?
0: C-A-R-A-F-E. It's carafe.
1: You know, going through middle age, and I've never heard of that word. And I thought I was a man of prose, but you know, you always teach me new words, Shane.
0: Wow, that's interesting. How you've never run into that before?
1: Yeah.
0: Okay. Very good. Well, here we are with Andy and his amazement at the word carafe. I just think that in itself is quite fascinating. Well, since we're talking about appliances, what other appliance in the kitchen you want to talk about today?
1: I want to talk about Shane. Are you a dishwasher guy? Do you use a dishwasher or do you hand wash?
0: Come on. How much time do you think I got?
1: Okay, so that answers that question.
0: Guy.
1: Well,
0: I put everything in the dishwasher. I put the dishwasher in the dishwasher.
1: You would, I'm sure. Yeah. Now, here's another question I have. Do you rinse before you put in? Like, are you a scraper or a rinser? Like, do you rinse it underwater before you put it in?
0: I have one of those little catcher filters in my sink. So if there's stuff on it, I don't care. If there's chunks on it, I rinse off the chunks.
1: Okay. But what about scraping? Then do you scrape stuff off first?
0: Well, if it's chunks, I guess I use the water pressure to do the scraping.
1: I looked into the science of what is better, dishwasher or hand washing for the environment. And it turns out that dishwashers win. And the reason why is they reuse the same water multiple times. And most of the energy used by, for washing dishes goes towards heating water. And so modern dishwashers will do that more efficiently because it's reusing that hot water than if you were to do it by hand. So the big thing is, you're not with these modern day dishwashers, you're not supposed to pre-rinse your dishes. They're actually designed to have a rinse feature, but you are supposed to scrape off the food and load them directly into the dishwasher. And you know, it's funny because my parents have a dishwasher, but they got one back in the 90s, and back then people used to always rinse them before they put it in. But the technology has gotten better, but their habits have stayed back into the 1990s. So I still watch, and I'm like, if you're rinsing it, you might as well just wash the dish at that point.
0: Yeah, you almost washed it at this point.
1: You've pretty much done, yeah. But it's funny how people's habits can stick with them for years. But yeah, when it comes to, you know, by hand, you typically end up using more water. And this is one of those takeaways where doing less work can actually be better for the environment. So if you have a dishwasher, make sure you use it, but you always want to make sure it's full before you run that cycle.
0: Okay, Handy Andy Barrar is here. I think this is a conversation about marijuana, how to dry your herb at home.
1: Yes, and we're talking about, you know, herbs like rosemary, thyme, oregano, and sage. The best way to do it, Shane, is to just kind of take the herbs just before they're going to flower. You want to cut them, hang them up. Another way you can do it is in the oven, and you can microwave them too. But the best way is to just hang them up, let them dry, and then you could use it and save a lot of money that way as well.
0: Well, if you thought carafe was a crazy word, you're going to be in for a shocker right now, my friend. It's pronounced thyme.
1: Thyme?
0: Yeah.
1: What did I call it?
0: Thyme.
1: Thyme. Oh, yes. Thyme. So, thyme.
0: Two new words today, my friend. Two new words. So we'll elaborate on how to dry your herb from Andy's greenhouse in behind his house. And coming up next, plus we're going to dig in some of the tech, because Samsung, they came out with some new bits and pieces of Ben Bob's, and Andy loves to take technology and make it work in the house. Shane Hewitt of The Night Shift. We'll be right back.
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1: Handy Andy Barrar is here, handyandymedia.com to get connected with Handy at handyandymedia on all the socials. Text message at 71010. Andy says you dry your pot the same way as your herbs. So
2: yes, that's true. Yeah. Yeah.
1: See?
2: It's very transferable skills, you know. If you learn how to dry oregano, you can pretty much dry anything.
1: If you missed that part, it's on the first part of the podcast. If you go to the iHeart app, you'll be able to get it when the show is done. I'm Shane Hewitt. I'm in Ottawa. Andy is in Surrey, BC. All right, let's dig into some of the tech here, Andy. You got some exciting new things that are coming out.
2: Yes, that's right. So last week, Samsung had their big Unpacked event where they were announcing all the new phones for this year that they're going to be releasing. And they released one that I got a review unit for, Shane. I have it right here with me. It's the Samsung Galaxy Z Fold 8 Ultra. So this is their new premium foldable on the market right now. And it's like a standard kind of like a smartphone size, but at any point in time, you can open it up and turn it into a tablet. And it is super thin. It's only like 4 millimeters thick when you have it up in its tablet mode. So it's like an 8-inch tablet. And Shane, having tried this, it like you immediately get it. Like it doesn't take any kind of learning curve because you might be opening up your phone, watching a YouTube movie, and then you can just fold it open like a book. And now you have a big screen to be able to watch, that movie. And then you can close it back up. So it's really a great hybrid device. It's both the phone and a tablet in your pocket. Makes it great for people that spend a lot of time on their phones, whether you're reading documents. A lot of small business owners, you know, they do predominantly all their work on their phone. But when you want more screen space, man, these foldable phones, they're getting to the point where they can go mainstream. Now, the only drawback, Shane, is the price, because not only is this a premium smartphone, but it's also the next generation technology. So you're paying for those double screens. You're also paying for the hinge and that crease in the middle, like to be able to make it durable. So you have to pay a little bit more, but in terms of like status symbols, this is really, I think, what's going to be the big status symbol. It used to be like having the latest, greatest phone. Now I think it's going to be having the latest premium phone that also happens to be a foldable. And Samsung's trying to get ahead of Apple, which is rumored to be coming out with their own foldable for the iPhone later in September. So 2026 is going to be the start of the foldable wars. As soon as Apple goes in, it's really going to go mainstream, and you're going to see a lot of people having these in their pocket.
1: So it is interesting, and I'd like to try to describe it. If you look at your typical iPhone or whatever, and it's that big with the screen on the front, the only difference is you could basically split it in half like a book, and there's another screen inside. So that's, it's right, like one little screen on one side on the front, and then the whole middle of it's like double that with an extra screen. And that's a lot of screen. I wonder what the folks at Apple do after this release, because theirs has got to be at least that good, or else they're screwed.
2: Well, and here's the thing. This is going to be Apple's first generation of making a foldable phone. And we always know, like, when it comes to tech, you really don't want to be the early adopter on Gen 1. But Samsung, they've been creating these foldable phones for several years now. They got a lot of experience. So the question is, can they get a head start? Because currently, I think Samsung has about 40% of the market share for foldable phones globally. Now, once Apple enters into this market, they're rumored to take about 25% of the market share right out of the gate, because it's going to be that mainstream device that a lot of Apple users are going to want to gravitate towards. But this new Galaxy Z Fold 8 Ultra, Shane, now has the record for the most expensive phone in Canada. If you get the 1 terabyte version of this phone, it's going to run you $3,500
1: before
2: tax. Before tax. And you have to understand, there's a chip shortage, a memory shortage going on globally. So you take brand new technology, a premium phone, and a global chip shortage. Phones across the board this year are going to be more expensive. Doesn't matter if you get a budget phone or a premium phone like the newest Samsung Galaxy phone or an iPhone, you're going to be paying more, unfortunately, because of that memory shortage due to all the AI demand from data centers. It's a supply and demand situation here, where there is so much demand and very little supply. And what does that mean? The price for both mobile devices, laptops, everything is going up.
1: Wow. Wow, that is a big number.
2: Yeah.
1: Is this where I be the old man and tell you how much I paid for my first truck?
2: Yes.
1: I feel like that's a thing. 1981 Toyota 4x4, $600.
2: Yeah.
1: Yeah. Hockey sticks are $400 today, and $3,500 for a phone is mind-blowing.
2: I remember when phones went to $1,000, and it was like, whoa, that is a lot of money, and now $1,000 seems pretty cheap. So the issue is, not many people are going to be able to afford that. So what you're going to see all the carriers and both the manufacturers, both Apple and probably Samsung, is you can lease the phones now. So they're going to have different plans where you pay a monthly fee, and then after 2 years, you trade in your phone to get the newest phone. Then they'll have other plans where if you pay a little more, you can pay to actually own the phone. So we're getting to that point, Shane, where people might not actually buy phones outright. They might just lease them so that they can get the newest technology, but you pay a monthly fee rather than paying an exorbitant fee like that.
1: Well, this is why I believe they jack the price, is because we don't own anything anymore. We rent everything. We literally, like, our everything we do in life with the government and taxes, we're basically even renting our own money at this point. It's the wildest thing. But conversation for another time before I get on my soapbox. One last thing. If you cherish your sleep and you use a sleep tracker, it could actually be making things more difficult. What's the story?
2: Yeah, so I find this fascinating because you see a lot of people are tracking their sleep with wearables, whether it's like an Apple Watch or some other type of wearable. It could be a smart ring as well. But there's this new common thing called orthosomnia, and that's people getting so obsessed with their sleep score, because typically what it does is it takes an algorithm. It looks like the time you went to sleep, the quality of your sleep, the different stages of your sleep, your breathing, how many times you're moving at night. It takes all these factors, and then it creates a score out of a 0 and 100. A lot of people are obsessing on this score, and because they're getting obsessed with it, it's actually making them have bad sleep because of the anxiety of it. So they're constantly fixated on that score. And you know if you have a problem if you're not just looking at the score, but you're digging deep into the data, like how many times you were turning or what your heart rate was. People actually, it's a common problem now. And so for people who are trying to improve their sleep, this could actually ruin your sleep if you get obsessed. And it's not for everyone. It's data-driven people. People like myself, Shane, I have an Apple Watch and I look at my sleep score. But what I do is every morning, I try to guess it before I actually look at it based upon the quality of my sleep. So it's like a little game I play, but I don't get into the details because that is a messy, slippery slope if you're a data nerd and you really, you know, look granularly into your sleep data.
1: Is this where you tell everybody that you're drinking coffee right now because you had a terrible sleep last night and you confess, or what?
2: Well, no, actually, my sleep score was 89 out of 100 last night, but I woke up at 4 a.m., so I've been drinking lots of coffee all day because I'm trying to avoid napping. But sleep scores are really good. When I go to Vegas, Shane, I break records in the lowest sleep score. I think the lowest I've ever had was 14 out of 100.
1: Oh, so, no.
2: So, like, yeah.
1: Yeah, that's why I stopped with the Apple Watch. Although I did have a sleep app, like a sleep time app that I would do beside the bed. It wasn't like on your heart rate and stuff. I wanted to see how much I was snoring.
2: Yeah.
1: And if it was impacting me and stuff like that. I mean, it's quite amazing how they sort of basically watch you at nighttime. But that's all the different radar things on the phone and all that stuff. But it was quite amazing. I mean, and I found out I was snoring quite bad. And that's after that, I got some more of the sinus stuff fixed. So, yeah.
2: Yeah, a lot of these smartwatches, they could actually tell you if you have sleep apnea now based on the, you know, your breathing at nighttime. So you might get a warning. And then if you do, you definitely want to get checked by the doctor, because a lot of people don't know they snore unless they have a partner who reminds them that they snore. Mm-hmm. So, yeah, it's definitely good to get that checked.
1: And you hear that, Arlo? Yeah, that's you. Can you get a CPAP for a dog? Because you snore too much.
2: That would actually be a great invention, yeah.
1: CPAPs for dogs? Yeah, well, I took a video of my dog snoring just before the show started, and I don't know if this will translate, but I'm going to try. Can you hear that?
2: Oh, yeah.
1: Anyway, she's a beast. HandyAndyMedia.com. There you go. Get connected with Andy. You can have some coffee with a carafe, dry your marijuana, or find out if you're snoring. Thank you, brother.
2: Thanks, Shane.
3: quick look at the forecast today. We're seeing some more sunshine as those fog patches start to dissipate. Expect temps to go up to a high of 27. It's going to feel more like 32 with the Humidex. Clear skies continuing into tonight as temps go down slightly to an overnight low of 20. Tomorrow, more sunshine expected all day with a high of 26. And the sunshine streak is broken on Thursday as clouds start to roll in, bringing a 40% chance of rain with a high of 27.
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1: This conversation when life happens. Jessica Morehouse is here. 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You want to get connected. Author, Everything But Money. Learning about our emotional connection, the stories we tell ourselves about money. And sometimes things come up in our lives that become too good to be true. Opportunities. We might not be prepared for them. So, your kid makes the hockey team. What a great opportunity. Didn't plan for that. I have a vacation I want to go to. My buddy got free tickets to the F1 race. There's all kinds of things that could come up. Jessica Morehouse, when life happens, how do we handle it?
2: I do love that example of didn't expect my kid to get into the continue hockey. You're like, so you really didn't think they were
1: that might good? Not have got into college. You're like, oh,
2: I didn't think they were that good. Oh, shoot.
1: You actually got into university? Poof, you are smart.
2: Oh, didn't expect that. Oops. Life will always happen. And it's really about balancing whether this is a, you know, can't say no opportunity or whether it's one you're like, yeah, you can pass on this. Because, again, I think often when these opportunities present themselves, we think like, oh my gosh, this has never happened to me and it'll never happen again. And sometimes that's not true. It's, you know, if someone invites you to a concert, but they're inviting you, but you still have to pay for your ticket. And then the ticket's $300 and you don't have a spare $300 to spend on a last minute concert. Is this something that you want to do potentially to get you into $300 of debt? And then you have to figure out a way, or then you have to say no to something in the future because you've already spent that money.
1: Yeah. So it seems to be there's a threshold on the value though, right? Like if it's a $300 concert ticket, you're like, okay, well, threshold on the value, it's a $300 concert ticket. But if I said to you, Jess, I got us like pit lane in Monaco, you're my biggest F1 friend, we have full-on access to the Ferrari pit in Monaco for the weekend, you got to get yourself there. Like, this is like a $10,000 ticket, but all you have to do is get your flights.
2: All you have to do is get your flights.
1: Yeah. See, this is where the emotion changes, right?
2: Yeah. I mean, not a great example because I'm like, I don't know anything about F1,
1: just
2: so I don't know
1: me,
2: if I'd be the best
1: really cool
2: person to bring. I wouldn't bring me, but but if it was something similar to that, I mean, yeah, you'd basically have to, ideally, what we would all love is to have some cash always in the bank just in case. Now, I wouldn't necessarily call this, oh, this is an emergency fund withdrawal situation because we do actually want to keep that money for an actual emergency. But, you know, if you're saving for a trip or something in the future, then maybe you could be like, maybe I was planning on going to Paris next year, but maybe this is something I need to do immediately. And then I need to push the plans to go to Paris another 6 months or another year. So sometimes it's about compromise. It's always about compromise, actually.
1: A bit of a shell game, I guess, right? Like, okay, well, I was going to go to the German Christmas markets. So that was kind of fun. I mean, that's going to have to wait a year, and then I'm going to have to do this, and how can I do that? But it doesn't mean that the cash is always available. And it could mean it's the one chance you have to see that, you know, great old Auntie Edna and go to her party because she's the F1 fan. I don't know how this story is losing its validity. But you know what I mean? Like, I mean, sometimes the money's not there and sometimes you're like, you know what? I'm going to live life a little bit and I'm going to do this. Mm-hmm. I mean, we can't always just be like zero debt. Oh my God, whatever you do, like don't live life or should we?
2: But we need to always have in the back of our mind, well, if I don't have the money today, that means that we're borrowing money today to pay for this thing. And we have to pay that money back in the future. So we do need to always think about, well, where is that money coming from? If you're on a very, you know, fixed income, strict budget, and you run the numbers, you're like, yeah, I actually don't know how it's going to take me 6 months to pay this off. Mm-hmm. You also need to think about that when you're thinking about this is an opportunity I can't say no to. Are you also okay saying that this means that I have to put some other plans on pause and have to then add a line item in my budget to pay off my credit card over the next 6 months? That's fine if you're like, yes, I can do that, as long as you recognize that maybe within that 6 months, another opportunity will come, you know, around and you'll want to say yes, but you probably need to say no. So again, it comes down to balance and recognizing, you know, if we're borrowing money for something that we didn't expect, we need to also make plans for how are we going to pay this down? Because what I do see on a day-to-day basis working with clients is they keep saying yes and yes, yes to things and forget the things that they've already said yes to. And then the debt kind of racks up all the yeses that they said. It's good to say yes. I don't want you to, you know, just live and never go out, never have any fun. But we need to make some choices that are good for us now, but also taking care of ourselves in the future.
1: So let's pick a number because we'll make it tangible and make it real. Say it's $200 a month. So you're it's $2,400 of debt, and you're like, it's $200 a month for the next, you know, 12 months. You go forward in your budget and say, okay, so when I come back, I'm going to have to set aside $200 a month for the next 12 months. And so you kind of go back to that budget in the future and reverse engineer it and say, where's the $200 coming from? And at least do a little bit of prep.
2: Yeah. I mean, yeah, basically I'd say even advance the trip. And ideally too, you'd have a little budget, have a little spreadsheet so you can see those numbers and easily kind of configure them.
1: Love.
2: That's the ideal situation. Then you can, you know, say, okay, before saying yes, where is this money coming from? Maybe it's, okay, we were saving for a travel. Maybe I'm going to divert those contributions to this and to pay off my credit card. Or, well, you know, I have been spending kind of a lot of money on dining out and doing things in town. Maybe I'm going to also have to kind of rein in that so I can pay for that. And sometimes this is actually a good practice doing this once. And not to say, I'm not trying to encourage you to get into credit card debt at all, but if you've never done it before, it's a good practice to see, is this actually worth it? You go on this amazing trip, you come home, the trip is over now, you got those memories, which is really great, but now for the next year, you're going to be paying $200 per month onto your credit card until it's paid off. At the end of 12 months, you got to really answer to yourself, was that worth it? Or do I wish that maybe I made a different choice? Or maybe it was worth it, and that's great. But maybe next time you want to be more prepared and start saving $200 per month, so then you're ready for the next opportunity that arises.
1: Have you ever tried this? And this actually isn't a money thing, but it's a dream thing. So I think part of your everything about money also kind of leans into the notion that we have all these dreams and things we think we want to do.
2: Yeah.
1: And if you wrote down everything on your bucket list, like everything, everything, like I want to buy an airplane, like everything on your bucket list. And then you broke it down to if you just did one thing a year for the rest of your life, you're going to live to your 90. You've got 40 years left, 50 years left on your life. And if that means that you have, that means you have 50 things on your bucket list and one big ticket thing a year for 50 years without taking a year off. Then you look at that list of 50 and you're like, okay, but I'm not even actually going to make all 50 because, you know, someone's going to get sick or my kid's going to get married or whatever's happening. So I got to peel five off there. Now you're like 45 things in 50 years. And then you start to just look at the list. That helps you refine, oh, what actually matters to me in this list? And you have to make some hard choices.
2: Yeah, I mean, I think it's a really great practice too, if you haven't done this in for a while, because I think a lot of those dreams, those goals are just in our head, writing those things down, actually putting them on paper, and then sitting with it to be like, I wrote that down, but actually on reflection, I don't think I care about that anymore. You know, also our dreams change over time. What I wanted when I was in my 20s is very different than what I want now. And so, yeah, I think it's really important to write a list and, you know, really maybe label them as like, no, this is absolutely something I want to do before I die. And this is secondary. This is kind of third after that, fourth after that, to see what actually does, you know, means something to you. So if you do get, you know, an out of the blue opportunity to go on a trip or something like that, you can look at your list and be like, it doesn't really match what I actually want. I think I just feel this sense of urgency or maybe this peer pressure to make a decision, but maybe it makes more sense for me to say no, because then it means this amazing trip that I really wanted to go for, you know, years and years and years. This is something I dream for. It means that I have to delay another 1 or 2 years. Yeah. Do I really want to do that? Maybe not.
1: Plus, I want a snowbird in Hawaii. Plus, I want a brand new car.
2: Yeah.
1: Plus, I need to get a new floor in this house because, oh my God, I mean, this floor is so old and tired.
2: Exactly.
1: Plus, we need a new TV, right? So it's interesting when you really break it down, what you start to see. When life happens, Jessica Morehouse, Everything But Money, get connected. Thanks, Jess.

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0: 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What kind of fool doesn't
1: think about it? Well, it is Good News Tuesday, and Dr. Mitch Shulman is here to talk about staying alive, I guess.
2: is your really good news?
1: That is good news, I reckon, in some fashion. Ryan O'Donnell earlier thought he was having a quarter-life crisis, and he's 30, and I think it's a one-third life crisis. Ryan, how long do you want to live for?
3: Well, the thing is, life expectancy changes, right? Like, you know, people, you know, old was considered like 30, you know, like 200 years ago. So I don't know what 100 looks like in, you know, six
1: years. You're kind of thinking like an Orange is the New Black kind of way?
3: Yeah, yeah. Like, I don't really know. I feel like 90 would probably be the max. I just want to be comfortable. I don't want to be like pushing 100 and be miserable and like everything's breaking. Think like
1: Mercury's in retrograde.
3: Mercury is in retrograde, which is the problem with Mitch's connection, by the way. Clearly, understood.
1: Clearly,
3: it's all Mercury.
1: So, but let me ask you this though. Okay, so I mean, you didn't answer the question how old you want to live for, but I think
3: 90.
1: Oh, is that what it was? Okay, so yeah. I think back to you know, my parents, my dad turning 50, and thinking, like, my dad was wearing track suits and he was pretty hip and stuff, but they were at a point in their life where life was difficult, like, because

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1: Like the guy, he's like training like RoboCop style, and he's running on a treadmill with a mask on, doing the breathing. Like it's a real stress test of all sort of things. That's or similar to the VO2 max test, no?
2: Yeah, so basically for VO2 max, what you do is you run on a treadmill or you ride on a bike, and you're hooked up. Your face is on a very tight-fitting mask that measures the amount of oxygen that you take in and the amount of carbon dioxide that you blow out. And then it figures out how much oxygen you're using per kilogram per minute, and that gives you your VO2 max. And a relatively active person will be somewhere in the 40 mLs, 40 milliliters of oxygen per kilogram per minute. An athlete gets up in the 50s and higher. And you can change that, because what it's measuring, now think about it, what is it measuring? You suck in the air, goes to your lungs, gets into the bloodstream, circulates with the blood, goes to the muscles, gets into the muscles, gives them the oxygen, takes back the carbon dioxide, circles around the heart, goes back to the lungs and out again. So it's really an excellent measure of your ability to mobilize stores and get things going in your body, and how well your heart is working, how well your lungs are working, how well your muscles are working. And studies going back at least to 2016 have shown that if you're looking at life, if you're looking at morbidity, the ability to stay healthy and not get sick, if you're looking at mortality, the ability to stay alive and not die, the VO2 max is a fairly good predictor of that, and it makes sense. Think about it. Now, it can't predict if you've, God forbid, developed cancer. It can't predict if you'll have any one of a million other things going on. But it can say, my heart is working okay, my lungs are working okay, my blood vessels are working okay, my muscles. That's a heck of a lot of your body to be working okay.
1: Yeah, okay, so that's it sounds, I'm tired, is what that is. So, but a lot of us can't run on a treadmill, generally, with our general fitness level. I mean, if I could put on the oxygen thing and ride an escalator, thumbs up for me. I think that that's probably a good thing. I mean, is this, I think that's scary for people, because the image of this is very, very athletic. Or is it just the test that tells us?
2: It is both. It is very athletic, because when you're doing the treadmill or when you're riding the bike, you're really supposed to push to the point where you just want to fall over dead or puke. That's the whole idea. So it's, I'll say politely, it's not a fun test, okay? Now, having said that, many of you are wearing rings and watches and other doohickeys that can give you a gross estimation of your VO2 max. And it doesn't do it, obviously, as well as the gold standard way of doing it, but it gives you some indication, although it can be fairly inaccurate. At the end of the day, what do you want out of life? You want to be able to have your mind sharp, so you can enjoy your kids or whatever it is that you enjoy. You want your body to be able to take you from point A to point B without hurting every time you try and move. And as long as your body is doing those things, for most people, that's a really cool thing. Well, to keep your mind active, you've got to use your mind. And you've got to protect it from the ravages of nasty diseases like high blood pressure and diabetes and high cholesterol. And it also tells you what you need to do to keep you going. You need to manage all those conditions. You need to look out for them from time to time. And you need to stay active. And active doesn't mean necessarily that you do the VO2 max test every other day. But it does mean that you're not sitting on your butt all day. And you're getting up, you're moving around, you're staying active. So if you can stay active, look for and combat those diseases, and then do things with your brain, chances are you'll have a good chance of making it to a healthy, active older age.
1: Wow. Still tired, got to tell you.
2: There's still hope for you.
1: Yeah, there's still hope for me. That is so good.
2: There was a study in Nature, Scientific Reports, and they took these people between the ages of 15 and, I think, 94 or 95. And what they did was they exposed them to these modules online, 5 or 15 minutes every day of certain specific modules. And you'd synopsis, they'd give you a paragraph to read, and you'd make a synopsis. They'd have you interpret pictures, along with other things. They found that if you followed this stuff, even if you were 90 years old, they could track an improvement in your brain function.

0: that shows you that it's never too late to start. It's never too late to make some improvement. Yeah, it's better if you're 20 or 30, but there's always room for improvement. You can always do good. And one of the coolest things about this study was the biggest thing that decided how well their brain health did wasn't age, wasn't gender. It was how much they applied themselves to these modules.
1: Well, the article is the VO2 max, the best predictor of lifespan, question mark. Well, it's a fitness thing. And thanks to the Globe and Mail, it was their article that got the conversation going. Dr. Mitch Shulman joining us here for the conversation, living to be over 100, he says. We'll have to wait and see if that one comes true. We'll keep him on the show until, you know. Thanks, Mitch.
0: I hope to be around to keep you to that.
1: That sounds good. I appreciate the insight. You have a great great night, okay, bud?
0: You too.
1: Shane Hewitt and the Night Shift. There you go. VO2 max testing, the oxygen in, oxygen out being the best indicator, they believe, possibly, of your lifespan. Does it make you curious, though? Do you want to know? It makes me feel like I should be getting fit, that I should be an athlete, which I am not. So that's why we bring them on the show. You want to be inspired about conversation and a guy who's probably done VO2 max tests more than once? The one and only gold medal winning, world record holding Donovan Bailey is coming up for you next. Shane Hewitt and the Night Show.
2: Back in 2015, a family opened their doors in Mount Hope. 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Just friendly faces and honest answers. Here, you're not a number. You're a neighbor.
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5: From the National Newsroom of the Canadian Press, I'm Lisa Laporte. The head of the union representing WestJet flight attendants says members have 30 days to ratify a tentative contract agreement reached on Sunday. QP Local 8125 president Alia Hussein says the union will spend the coming days preparing a slideshow to present to members. The airline canceled flights and grounded its fleet ahead of the weekend, leaving passengers scrambling to rebook or seek refunds. WestJet passenger Daniela Arango is traveling to Edmonton, but was stranded at Toronto's Pearson International today with her baby.
6: We were assigned another flight for tomorrow. A very long flight from here to Waterloo, then Waterloo to Calgary, Calgary to Edmonton, in each of them 8 hours layover, which is very hard with a newborn baby. She's only 4 months old. I think that's an impossible journey for her.
5: FETCO is a transportation employers association whose members include WestJet. It says the one-day strike shows the federally regulated private sector's collective bargaining system needs to change. Firefighters from Mexico arrived in BC today to help crews battle fires raging across the province. Forests Minister Ravi Parmar said in a statement 100 workers arrived today. 200 more are expected later in the week. Police in Calgary say they're looking into whether the driver of a Mercedes-Benz was impaired and speeding when the vehicle crashed into another vehicle, leaving four people dead on an area highway. Trump Media is launching a new feature, giving some subscribers early access to the president's social media posts, while critics are raising insider trading concerns. Here's ABC News Washington Bureau Managing Editor Catherine Falders.
7: The idea here is that they will get access within milliseconds faster, if you will, than me or you when we see these things posted on the president's social media platform. Critics have raised the prospects of that, but also say that it's corrupt, that it's another example of presidential self-enrichment.
5: That was ABC's Catherine Falders. And writing a letter describing how much you love a property in hopes of swaying a seller can sometimes help some buyers secure the winning bid when competition is fierce. But in this era of housing market softness, realtor Jared Armstrong says letters don't have the same pull.
8: The vast majority of sellers, they're looking for the best price, terms, conditions, closing dates. It's a good to have when maybe swaying one party versus another in a multiple offer situation. But in this market, it really doesn't take place that much.
5: Last month, the Canadian Real Estate Association downgraded its forecast for some home sales activity this year again after lowering its estimates in April and January. This is the Canadian Press. In sports, the Toronto Blue Jays and Houston Astros are at play this hour in Major League Baseball. Earlier today, the Jays traded outfielder Dalton Varsho to the Houston Astros and closer Jeff Hoffman to the Minnesota Twins ahead of baseball's trade deadline. Canada's Bianca Andreescu is out at the National Bank Open women's main draw. The 2019 tournament champion lost in straight sets to Czechia's Nicola Bartankova after leading the opening set 5-2.
9: There are definitely a lot of positives. Stepping out on the court, I've had the opportunity to do this many times. Just sucks that obviously I couldn't, I guess, figure it out today.
5: Meantime, Kayla Cross of London, Ontario, picked up her first WTA win at the tournament with a straight set upset of Britain's Katie Bolter. And Major League Soccer says LAFC co-owner Larry Berg will be the next league commissioner. From the Canadian Press, I'm Lisa Laporte.
10: 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As a baseball announcer, I'm often away from home, living out of a suitcase. 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
1: Being single is expensive. Also, it's a trap, though. Like, you have to be careful because you can't be in a relationship and go, hey, let's move in together just because it's cheaper. You actually have to like the person. That's a great start, isn't it?
15: Well, yeah, absolutely. I mean, there's no reason to couple up just to save money. That just sounds like awful.
1: So let's create that right there. So this voice is Renee Sylvester Williams. Renee is a journalist and author of The Singles Tax, no-nonsense financial advice for solo earners. Now, this can go two different ways. This can go into the singles tax, and we will talk about the taxes, the benefits of the taxes. There's also the things that singles don't get to enjoy, like bulk buying chicken or buying two bags of chips for this discount, but you only buy one bag. If you're a single person, maybe a widow or widower, and I think of those folks too in a big way, and you go to the store and you want to save money on potato chips or a steak or whatever, you have to buy enough for more than two people in order to be able to save money, and that in itself is a singles tax too. So where do you want to start?
15: Well, that's actually a really, really great point. Yeah, you can absolutely buy in bulk, but there are a couple of issues with that. I mean, one, are you going to eat it? all
1: of fruit and vegetables, like buy two cantaloupes. Like,
15: are you going to eat it in time? Yeah, are you going to eat it in time?
1: Costco discounts. You go to Costco, you buy a giant bag of onions and throw in half of them.
15: Exactly, exactly. So are you going to eat them in time before they spoil? Do you want to eat? Okay, let's say you cook it. Are you going to eat leftovers forever?
1: Forever.
15: Right? And then, you know, there's just the logistical aspects of it, is where are you going to store it? Like, if you are lucky and you have a basement that you can put a deep freezer in, great. Yep. But if you live in a city and you are in, I don't know, 700 or less square feet, where are you going to put the perishables, right?
1: Yeah, or even the non-perishables for that matter. I mean, good luck, you don't have enough space. Like, these are all singles tax problems. Mm-hmm. For single people are already paying more in that particular case. And there are some benefits as well. I mean, single tax people, for example, sole proprietor. So your taxes are cheaper.
15: They are. They are. I mean, I don't want it to make it sound like being single is like the worst thing in the world when it comes to your finances. No. Because, you know, one of the things about it is you are the final decision maker about your finances. You don't have to sit
1: completely
15: down.
1: Sovereign.
15: Completely
1: sovereign.
15: You are completely sovereign. You do not have to sit down with somebody else and go, all right, let's just find a compromise on this, right? You can just be like, okay, this is what I want to do. Can I afford this, et cetera, et cetera, et cetera. And you make the decisions. Now, you have to live with those decisions, but you make all your decisions by yourself without having to compromise on what you want due to the opinion or needs or finances of another person. You might have to compromise elsewhere.
1: Another person of whom could be very expensive themselves.
15: Yeah, exactly. Exactly. So there are some pluses and minuses to it, right? So, you know, yes, the way sort of our tax system is set up, now it's not set up for couples, obviously. Everybody files their taxes individually. But couples benefit, especially after retirement.
1: Especially after retirement.
15: And yeah.
1: So let's start. Let's start with the younger single people first, because I think we can finish with the after retirement conversation, because I think that's a big one. Mm-hmm. It is interesting to me, and I, first of all, subscribe to the notion of marriage. I think it's a beautiful thing. Mm-hmm. I think, yes, if you love somebody, do it. I do create the distinction, though, the difference between, and this is maybe the vocabulary might need to change a little bit, that I can go into business with Renee. We can create a corporation and be partners and have shares, and we could do that today. Mm-hmm. And then we have a contract with the government that we own these shares, and this is how this gets done. Mm-hmm. What we can't do is I can't go into business with Renee as my life partner unless we get married. And it's the married part that it's basically some sort of government recognized partnership contract versus getting married as the soulful or faithful exercise that generally goes. I think we should just stop calling it marriage in the eyes of the government, really. I guess that's what I'm saying.
15: Well, the thing is marriage and common law, depending on what province or territory that you are in, does give you tax advantages, right? So, for example, if there is a higher earning partner or spouse, you can do spousal RSPs, right? So the higher earning spouse will put money in the lower earning spouse's RSPs, which is really good, right?
1: It's a big advantage, yeah.
15: Huge advantage, right? And then that money belongs to the lower earning spouse, right? The higher earning spouse can't touch that anymore. There's also, you know, things like you can pool all your medical bills and charitable donations and do that as well.
1: Well, because there could be a threshold of you have to spend $1,300 on medical things in order to see the benefit.
15: Exactly. And all of those things. And then there's the fixed cost advantages, right? You know, let's say there's two of you, both of you are working, you know, you can possibly afford, you can split rent, for example, if you're not ready to buy. You know, if the two of you are making, let's say, the median income of $74,000, right? So, oh my God, math, 4 and 4, 8. So let's just say $1,550,000, because
1: math. Yeah, okay, fair enough.
15: Fair enough, right? Better chance of getting a better mortgage, and you can split the costs.
1: Well, 100%. Right? I mean, it opens up your qualification levels in a way that you becomes attainable to buy a house. Mm-hmm. Income splitting. Mm-hmm. Income splitting obviously is a thing for married couples. It gets better, by the way. if you are shareholders of a company and you, A, are sort of a passive shareholder, or if you're an active director of a company, and the way that you can split income when it comes to dividends, which, by the way, are taxed at a fraction of what you're paying on your income tax. So, like, isn't this something that everybody should learn? Because, by the way, you and your partner that got your little side hustle, oh, we don't want to have a corporation because we just do it as extra income because it's going to cost me $1,500 to file my taxes. Well, you could save yourself an awful lot of money with all these nuggets that you're talking about.
15: Oh, yeah. And, you know, that's usually, like, in the book, I talk about sort of building out your team of experts. And, you know, if you do actually, you know, you are running a business and you have a certain you hit a certain threshold where it makes sense to incorporate, then, yeah, absolutely. Because, you know, you're paying a business tax rate versus a personal income tax rate, which is significantly lower.
1: And the combination of income is like $500,000 of a dividend before you have to change your brackets.
15: Yeah, exactly, exactly. But yeah, so like those are some of the advantages of it. And you know, like we talk about income split, especially when you're retired, it drops you into a lower tax bracket. If you are a high earning single, congratulations. But you don't get that advantage. So, you know, you probably have to look at higher charitable donations, you know, ideally, you know, hopefully you've maxed out your retirement. It could be depending if you've put money into your RSPs or your TFSAs, depending on how you want your tax deferrals.
1: It's such a corner to be in, because if someone's going, okay, well, I've got a bunch of cash because I've got cash, but then I have to maximize my RSP so I can get the tax rebate, and then the tax rebate can go into my TFSA, but that means I don't have enough to go on my vacation. And you can kind of see the corner that people start to get caught into, and that's where I feel like this gets really unfair quickly.
15: It does. It does, because it's just one income managing everything, right? And not everybody is going to be high earning. So you have to figure out what works for what, not what works for you, but yes, but also, like you said, you know, what edges are you going to cut versus say, you know, and again, it's not a one for one comparison, right? Because, you know, two people would have, you know, more expenses on certain things, right? But there is that fallback of having another person's income there just in case something happens to yours.
1: Yeah.
15: Right.
1: Okay. So we've got lots to talk about here. And there's three particular topics that I want to learn from Renee. And we're going to continue the conversation. Shane Hewitt and the Night Shift. Renee Sylvester Williams is a journalist. But the author of the book is The Singles Tax, No Nonsense Financial Advice for Solo Earners. Now, it's not about this is good or this is bad, I think is kind of what you're saying. But what you're saying is that if you're going to do it this way, here's what you're dealing with. And if you're going to do it this way, here's what you're dealing with. Three topics coming up. One is common law. At what point, how can you flip that switch? The other is young people who say, I don't want to get married, we're going to be partners. And the other part is I have divorced or lost my partner. What relationship do I want next? So we'll get all of that and more coming up.
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1: Renee is here. Renee Sylvester Williams is a journalist, and the book is The Singles Tax, No-Nonsense Financial Advice for Solo Earners. Should you couple up? Should you get married in the eyes of the government because of income splitting, all of those things? It's almost unfair, the level that solo folks need to go through in order to save money on taxes. Let's start, Renee, with it can be a lot of money saved.
15: It can be, but that is absolutely not the best reason to partner up with somebody.
1: No.
15: I mean, it's a benefit, 100%, but not the best reason to partner up with somebody. You know,
1: sexy booty is the reason.
15: Yes.
1: Right? You just got to think your partner has the sexiest of all the booties and you're good.
15: Exactly. You want to be with your partner. And by the way, all of those tax benefits, bonus.
1: That's right.
15: Mm-hmm.
1: Yeah. Why are you with so-and-so? A great booty tax benefit.
15: Exactly. That's the real life.
1: It's the real life stuff. Okay. Common law versus married in the eyes of taxes. Can you flip that switch of, hey, I mean, I realize upon separation, there's a big part of common law, but is common law as in the eyes of taxes? Can you do that?
15: Super high level, yes. Generally, after a year of living together, you're recognized as common law. And obviously, blanket statement, not all provinces have the exact same thing, right? Like Quebec could be different from Ontario and all of those things. But generally speaking, yes. Yes, there are similar tax benefits for being common law and being married. And, you know, I'll just ballpark it in Ontario. Mm-hmm. So, yeah.
1: Okay. Prenups and marital contracts can help a lot if you're worried about the money part. So that's
15: absolutely,
1: probably something.
15: Absolutely.
1: Right? Keep that in mind.
15: Yeah. So I would say,
1: I don't want to get married because of the money. Well, just do the contract. It's not going to cost much.
15: A cohabitation agreement solves a lot of issues.
1: Yeah. Okay. Young people saying, this is my partner. It's not my girlfriend. It's not my boyfriend. It's my partner now because we're not going to get married because we're rebels.
15: You know what? Everybody defines their relationships differently. My entire thing is if you're going to do that, just make sure you've got paperwork in place. You know, things like a cohabitation agreement, especially if one person has bought property and is another person has moved in. Always good to have a cohabitation agreement. When I bought my place, my accountant brought that up to me and he says, if anybody ever moves in, you should get a cohabitation agreement. It will protect your assets, right? So that's always a good one. And then, of course, things like having a will and estate plan, especially, right, where you can lay out sort of, you know, your wants for your assets and make sure that your partner is involved as well. Because the thing is, if you don't have a will and you die in intestate, the province's guidelines usually apply with how your assets are divided.
1: Yeah. Well, I mean, the reality is, wouldn't you rather have your best friend or partner make those decisions on your behalf, not your weird Uncle Steve, right?
15: Yeah, exactly. Especially if you're not close to your family. You want your partner to, you know, have power of attorney over you for you for health.
1: Yeah. Okay, so the hard one is divorced people, I'll never do that again. And then there's the widowed people that have said, well, look, I mean, I'm this old. How much time do I have? Is it worth it? Should I do whatever? This is where the belief systems really kind of settle in and change because we, at this point, we're bringing our baggage.
15: Well, it depends, right? Like, if you find love after you've already experienced it in a relationship, more power to you. And again, it goes back down to planning, right? Like you may want to be in a relationship, but you may not want to live together, for example, or you do, more power to you, make your own decisions. But it just comes down to the paperwork again, right? To make sure that you are protected, right? That what you have and what you want is put down on paper. So should you lose physical or mental capacity or you pass away, the person that you've designated as POA or your executor could just pull out the plan and just read the plan and just go.
1: It's interesting that you say that because, you know, it does come back to paperwork. It's one thing, maybe this is the distinction. It's one thing to talk about it with your partner and say, hey, I'm all in, champ. I like your booty. But it's another thing to say, oh, in the eyes of the government, I like your booty is not justification or evidence, right? Like, we have to remember, we're dealing with a government that has a structure, and if you want to take advantage of the tax breaks because of it, like, you are giving away money if you don't do the proper paperwork. If you don't do it in the eyes of the government, I think it's safe to say you are giving money away. Now, how you define your relationship, that part's up to you. But if you want to take full advantage of it, you're going to have to find a way to define your relationship and then do the paperwork workability inside the eyes of the government. Is that probably a better summary?
15: That's probably a better summary. Like, if you are in a relationship, that is probably the best summary to do this. But if you are single, and again, like you said, you know, people can be single. You are single before you get into your first relationship. You're single when you, if and when you break up. You're single if you're divorced. You're single if you're widowed. Some people choose not to be in a relationship. But fundamentally, whatever state that you are in, it is always good to make sure that you've got your paperwork and take advantage of whatever benefits you're entitled to at whatever state of life you're in.
1: And read. Yeah. It is quite amazing. I don't know if I understand anymore how somebody can just file their taxes and hope that their pension's going to take care of them in 30 years. If you've pulled that off, I would love to talk to you because that's amazing.
15: You'll have to talk to me in 30 years then.
1: Yeah, right? Because, I mean, like, if that's the case, but, I mean, when you're investing or buying a house or when you're, you know, partnered up and taking care of taxes, and my buddy Chad gave it to me recently, and I said, I've really got to learn this stuff. And I have baggage on it because there was one time in my business I bought a computer. Mm-hmm. And for me, $2,000 is a lot of money. And it was a nice computer, and I waited till Boxing Day for a Boxing Day sale. Mm-hmm. I found out a year later that if I had only waited five more days until the new tax year started, there was an incentive from the government to upgrade technology, and I would have received a tax write-off for the entire value, not just the expense value, and it would have saved me over $1,000. I that was the day that I said, I need to learn more about these things. And my buddy Chad just went the other way with me. He said, you know what? He says, it's time that you stop that. It's time that you surround yourself with good people that can give you the advice that you need. And that goes back to exactly how you started this, Renee.
15: It does. I mean, okay, so $1,000 is a lot of money, and I'm really, really sorry that happened, and hindsight is a pain. But yeah, that's kind of one of the reasons why I say build a team, because, you know, part of my job is to read the budget and pull that out and understand it and use it in my work. But not everybody has the time to do that. You've got other things on the go. But if you have somebody who can be like, hey, you know what? And you are looking to buy a computer for your business like you did, and talk to them about it. They may know, they may not know. It all depends on how well that incentive came out in the media.
1: Yeah, and you surround yourself with the people surround yourself, and you tell them, look, you have to, this is where the responsibility and accountability comes in, right? Mm-hmm. Like, you need to tell them, like, we need to do this properly, so research this stuff. I need you to know.
15: Exactly.
1: And if they're not going to do the research, they're like, I've got it all figured out. Well, you're probably doing business with the wrong person.
15: More than likely, yeah, exactly. So prepare as much as you can, I think, is what it boils down to.
1: It's amazing stuff. It's really great. And I it's made me rethink. This conversation has made me rethink an awful lot about how do you go about it? Which way does it go? How do you save and maximize? And just think of all everybody that you know that doesn't sit and talk about money with their partner, really. Like, everyone's got their income, and then they kind of like, I pay for this and she pays for that. But you don't really know, like, oh, by the way, how much money do you have in your savings account? Oh, I've got $27. Oh, really? How much do you have? I've got 11,000. Like, couples don't talk about this stuff, and we really need to start there, and all this sort of unfolds.
15: Yeah, I'm a big believer in more people talking about money in general. Like, I'm not saying that, you know, we go up to each other, introduce ourselves, and then reveal our salaries, because, okay, weird. If you are in a couple, just having that kind of transparency can help both of you achieve your goals, whatever they may be.
1: Yeah. Yeah, hard. Jimmy Carr says it. Hard conversations now, easy conversations later.
15: Exactly.
1: Very good. 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
15: Thank you.
4: Here's a quick look at the forecast today. We're seeing some more sunshine as those fog patches start to dissipate. Expect temps to go up to a high of 27. It's going to feel more like 32 with the Humidex. Clear skies continuing into tonight as temps go down slightly to an overnight low of 20. Tomorrow, more sunshine expected all day with a high of 26. And the sunshine streak is broken on Thursday as clouds start to roll in, bringing a 40% chance of rain with a high of 27.
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0: Shane Hewitt in the night shift. I'm Shane Hewitt in the village of Merrickville, just south of Ottawa. Ryan O'Donnell is quite literally in downtown Calgary, the Beltline, if you really want to know. And David Hunter is in downtown Toronto, manning the controls at News Talk 1010 Toronto. All across the country, the text line works no matter where you are. 71010 will get your text messages through to us, where we've been talking a little bit about when life happens. And life is very much happening for Ryan O'Donnell as he has moved in with his fiance. Now, normally, the life of the millennial conversation here would be, hey, I've gotten married and that stuff's expensive. But no. Nay, nay, my friends. Do you remember when you moved in with somebody, that romantic partner, for the first time? And then you're like, oh, I can't just do that stuff all the time anymore. Ryan O'Donnell, what have we learned?
1: We've learned some very important lessons, and I want to make something clear. My objective of this nice little segment here, this is not a complaining bit. This is a realization bit. I kind of get it now, but I think there's some good things to be found in here. And I've been convinced now, Shane, that you can measure how old you are not in age or life experience or education, but by how you spend your Sundays. That is, I think, the true measure of how old you are. Because when I was a child, my Sundays sounded like this.
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0: Wasn't that just like last fall?
1: Okay, well, you stole my joke.
0: No, did I? Sorry.
1: The Sunday was sacred. You sleep in a little bit, watch some cartoons, went to church when I was really young. Then we stopped going to church, but replaced that with go help mom and dad at Canadian Tire. Go to Costco with them, do the chores, maybe go see a movie. You get back to the house, have a quiet day, and then, get upset about having to go to school. And then, honestly, I feel like as a teenager, it was the exact same. When I was in high school, it was kind of felt the same way, except instead of watching, Cartoon Network, I was probably playing video games with my friends, that kind of stuff, and maybe going out a little bit more, right? And then as a young adult, and even I would say like an adult living on my own, it kind of followed a similar sort of routine. Obviously, I was doing more chores and more stuff, but it was just me. So a lot of the big things that needed to get done weren't that big. I could kind of tackle them throughout the week. I didn't need giant grocery runs. I could just do little things throughout the week, and it was fine. My Sundays were still sacred lots of times. But now, Shane, my Sundays, they sound like this.
3: Here's your receipt. Have a nice day.
4: Thank you.

0: one of the best commercials of all time.
1: Yeah.
0: It really was. I mean, how many times do you get to still use that joke today? Like, a lot. It's great.
2: We just, the IKEA start the car commercial. But that's the truth. The IKEA runs, the grocery runs, chores galores. This is what Sunday has become. And I think that's because, well, now I'm properly sharing my living space. It's not just like I have a roommate. No, our lives are shared here. And so the grocery runs are big. The things that we do together in the house are bigger, and it demands more time. And Sunday, as we have found, is really the only day of the week that we can reliably do this. And I know that everybody listening right now is like, you're just finding this out now? I'm like, yes, I am. But it's not all bad. However, I will say that when it gets to 6 p.m. on Sunday, I kind of sound like Al Pacino in The Godfather Part 3.
0: So, I have a question for you.
2: Yes.
0: You see, when you look back at times like this and you remember your mom having a nap on a Sunday afternoon at 2:30 on the couch, and all you wanted was some food or can I go outside? But now you understand how tired your mom was and why she needed that nap. And when you walk through the mall and you see that man with those big eyebrows and those suspenders sitting in that chair having a nap in the middle of the mall, doesn't it just seem heavenly?
2: It does. And this is where I want to say, like, it's not bad. It is just a little bit different. I find dopamine hits in going to the grocery store and finding a good deal and thinking, ooh, this will be great for dinner this week. Or going to Canadian Tire and finding the perfect step stool because Laura and I are both short. This is true, by the way. Instead of a day that could be whatever I wanted it to be, it's now a busy day with a couple of hours at the end of the day to relax. And that time to relax is cherished. But this is where I've started to think. What would happen if I had an extra day? If I was on a 3-day weekend or a 4-day work week, would Sunday become second Saturday? And then Monday becomes the day off, or, you know, Friday, you know, everybody does a little bit differently if you're on the 4-day week. Would that extra day off mean that I relax for 2 days and then do the chores the one day like I do now? Would that change? Or would I split it up? And I genuinely don't know, Shane, and this is why I want to find out what the 3-day weekend, not the long weekend, the consistent 3-day weekend actually looks like in practice.
0: Okay.
2: I want to know.
0: Can I put my bet in envelope? Beer bet?
2: I would love to know. Yes, yes.
0: I think it doesn't change much.
2: Yeah.
0: Because I think all of the things that you do to pretend that you make yourself busy, I think that all of that disorganization just continues into another day. And I think there are people listening right now who are very organized, who have no problems getting their stuff done during the week. Mm-hmm. And they figure it out because they prioritize the things that really do matter. And I think that it wouldn't actually change much. I hate to be the sour grapes guy, but I don't think it would actually change much. But I am curious to see, like, does it work with a 4-day work week? Less about the 4-day work week, more about the 3-day weekend. We don't talk about that part. And do people just fill it up with more stuff? I would also bet this, that I bet you it takes you more than a year to know.
2: Yes.
0: Because I bet you that we are in that much time debt that with tasks and jobs that we would, it would take us a year to sort out our lives before we actually started to realize what life truly looked like if you actually had an extra day to get your stuff done. I truly do.
2: And it's wild to think about how much can change if you just had the extra day. Less IKEA commercials, more Cartoon Network. Is that the reality, or is it just all the way back to IKEA?
0: Well, there is this really good question that comes in at 7:10:10.
2: Let's hear it.
0: Have kids, then you won't get any downtime, no matter how many days off you get.
2: You're not doing a great job of selling me on it, you know.
0: I should be, because I'm saying you can have it today. It's not about the day. It's about the way that you organize your world. That's all. Mm-hmm. Just saying. And but I mean, step stool is important. So I very hope you're very excited about that.
2: We are very great deal, and I can now actually see the top of the shelves. And
0: yeah, when you're up there, you're like, oh, this is what it feels like.
2: Yeah. At least I can fit on planes.
0: Yeah, right. You can fit on planes. I cannot sit in a middle seat. Oh, my God. Shane Hewitt and the Night Shift. There you go. The first casualty of moving in with his girlfriend Sunday. Fiance. Oops, my bad.
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0: You're supposed to buy Canadian things. Actually, I have some friends that if you showed up at a party with a bottle of American wine right now, they would just say no thank you and leave it on the counter. They would just leave it there. Not because they should or whatever, just because that's where their brain is at in all the things. And frankly, I think I agree. I think that every chance we get to support a Canadian business is an important thing that we should do. We should have been doing that all along. And then the government says, buy Canadian. We should be buying Canadian. Is the government following through on that? And some information has kind of come to light that makes you kind of go, well, are we? Moshe Lander is here, all things economics and the smart brain in the room, to talk about exactly this. Are we buying Canadian as per the government? Moshe, it's great to see you.
12: Hello.
0: So are we doing it? Are we following through or are we selling it to the people?
12: Yeah, I don't know that the government is following it. I think one of the things that we've learned over the last 18 months of this elbows up strategy that a lot of Canadians are employing is that buying Canadian is difficult. What exactly does it mean to be Canadian? Is it that it's based in Canada, that it employs Canadian workers, that it has Canadian shareholders? If there are foreigners involved, how much can they be involved? I think that the government is probably misleading Canadians, lying to Canadians when they say that they are buying Canadian. But if I had to sit there and play PR for them, I would say, really, are any of us truly buying Canadian? Even things like where you were saying wine earlier, you know, unless you can tell me from beginning to end that every aspect of that bottle is Canadian made, if it's Canadian grapes, but it's put into an American bottle, does that cease being Canadian wine, or is it merely the vessel is not Canadian, but the actual essence is?
0: Yeah. Well, I mean, I think wine is such a great example. Your barrels could be American and they could be flavoring that way. You could be supplementing juice with American juice. Moshe, if all I need is a P.O. box somewhere in Canada, right? I mean, that doesn't feel very Canadian to me. Your thoughts?
12: Yeah, I've went to a Celine Dion concert and I've watched SCTV. Therefore, I feel Canadian in my heart. You know, like, I agree with you that it doesn't seem that there's any sort of requirement. I would push back, though, and maybe I'm going to take this in a different direction than where you want, but push me back if you don't like it. I'm kind of frustrated at the idea that why do we need to buy Canadian? You said it earlier on, you know, that you kind of agree with that assessment and cool. I'm all about people choosing what's their best path. But, I work in Montreal and I get frustrated when that government insists that everything that's done by the government has to be with Quebec workers, with Quebec businesses. And look, I get it. You know, patriotism, especially in Quebec, runs very, very high. But if the Quebec business is the best at doing it, you wouldn't need this sort of regulation, whether it's on the books or just a should, to go with the Quebec firm. So what you're effectively doing then is you're taking somebody's tax dollars and saying, well, we could deliver you better quality and or same quality for lower prices. We're going to give you second-rate quality and higher prices.

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1: There's a big footprint in Canada doing utility bills, but they're not a Canadian company. They're an American company. They're an American stock exchange traded. So Canadians, we can buy stocks. And I don't know the answer to this, but does a Canadian company get a crack at being that provider? Because you can't tell me that there's no Canadian payment providers that could do utility bills.
2: Take something as basic as jaywalking, right? Like, there's a rule on the statute about you shouldn't jaywalk. I'll tell you straight up. If nobody's looking, I'm jaywalking. As long as it's safe and responsible and it's not going to cause an accident. But, you know, if it saves me 20 seconds, I'm not following that law. So, you know, I think if you start putting in here that a certain amount of the content has to be Canadian, a certain amount of the employees have to be Canadian, you have to have a Canadian address, you have to file Canadian taxes, whatever it is, then even an American company is going to say, okay, what is the threshold that we need to get to satisfy this Canadian rule? And so, you know, that's where you start bringing in, you know, the Serena Williams become shareholders of the Miami Dolphins for diversity's sake, right? Does she really care about football? No. But does it check off some boxes that the NFL is trying to create a more broad-based, diverse society? Then sure, let's bring her in for a full half a percentage point in ownership. So, you know, you could end up with these situations then where companies start contorting themselves to satisfy the requirements that the government lays down. And then you get the pushback, you know, our next conversation is going to be, okay, it was within the letter of the law, but it wasn't within the spirit of the law. You might say that's okay. At least they're making an attempt to try and incorporate Canada in some capacity. My view as an economist is, what efficiency are you sacrificing to try and meet these rules? And to what extent then is it costing us more to try and support these businesses that are trying to meet the rules? I think we're probably, you and I will both agree, is that the issue is certainly one of transparency or lack thereof, and governments are always lacking transparency when it comes to their decision making. They're going to say, hey, you gave us a mandate a year and a half ago at the election. Until 3.5 years from now, we really don't have to answer much as long as the Auditor General signs off on it.
1: Yeah. Isn't that so interesting, right? I mean, it is a PR thing. It's an optics thing, 100%. And there's also the net effect, right? It could be $100,000 cheaper to buy it from another country. But if you're going to employ 10 people, that could be better in the coffers because of income tax alone, right? Like, so there are all kinds of variables to this. I get that part. I find it incredibly off-putting every time an institution or a structure says they're going to do one thing and expects the people to do it when we don't. I also struggle with the fact that I can't go to the grocery store and use a plastic bag, not that I even want to, but they sell me a poly bag that is actually made from plastic fibers, but my chicken, my cereal, my bread, everything else from the grocery store comes in plastic, but I can't use plastic, and somehow we're bad and wrong for that. And I feel like that resonates to this.
2: That's like the old, you know, parents sitting there at the table smoking and saying, you know, do as I say, not as I do, right? So yeah. The government seems to have a large element of this. But, you know, I think that it's important then that that individual freedom aspect is, let me choose and let me pay for my choices. And if I want to pay more for Canadian, then so be it. And I'm totally fine with that, elbows up. But, you know, one area where we can go investigate the next time you want is take a look, for example, at the ban on buying American alcohol. That's the way you brought us into the segment, so maybe I'll lead us out there. If the government had left that alcohol on the shelves in the LCBO in Ontario or SAQ or anywhere else in Canada, how many Canadians would have actually bought it? I don't think there's many that would have, right? So we would have said that this is one area where we're not that attached to a California Cabernet. I can go get it from somewhere else. But the moment that you start making those decisions for me, then there's the pushback. Well, wait a second, who allowed you to make this decision as to what I can and can't drink? So it's kind of the same thing here, that when you're encouraging us to go buy Canadian, but then you go ahead and do something different, wait a second then, why are you telling me what I should and shouldn't be doing with my disposable income when you don't seem to be using my income that's funding your taxes and your spending programs to do what you're asking me to do? I can appreciate that would make anybody crazy and very upset at the thought.
1: I just get so sick of the fact that the government tells us how bad and wrong we are, and shame on us for some of the things we do in order to survive, and then they go do exactly the opposite. Moshe Lander, as always, thank you for the time, and I will take you up on that booze combo, by the way.
2: Anytime.
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8: From the National Newsroom of the Canadian Press, I'm Lisa Laporte. The head of the union representing WestJet flight attendants says members have 30 days to ratify a tentative contract agreement reached on Monday. QP Local 8125 President Aliyah Hussain says the union will spend the coming days preparing a slideshow to present to members. WestJet said Sunday it had proposed a 13% pay increase starting in October, with subsequent annual increases after that, as well as a new duty pay premium. An evacuee who fled her home as multiple fires burned near Okanagan Lake in BC says she remembers an orange glow as she was driving away. Atlin Becker says fire crews were using chainsaws to cut apart trees that had fallen on the road so that people could get by.
9: You could feel the heat of the fire. You could hear the crackling of the trees. The fire was just raging. They call that candlesticking, just like turning these old, probably 100-year-old pine trees just into candles.
8: Fires in the Okanagan spread over the weekend as high winds pushed flames over areas that are already experiencing a prolonged drought. 100 firefighters arrived from Mexico today to help. Police in Calgary say they're looking into whether the driver of a Mercedes-Benz was impaired and speeding when it crashed into another vehicle Sunday, leaving 4 people dead. The city's fire department says the Mercedes-Benz was traveling in the wrong lane on an area highway when the crash happened. U.S. President Donald Trump's pick for attorney general may have won over 2 Senate holdouts. Here's ABC Chief White House correspondent Mary Bruce.
10: Trump's attorney general nominee Todd Blanche is now on track to be confirmed after giving in to the demands of 2 key Republican senators and putting in writing his pledge to kill the $1.8 billion taxpayer fund to pay out Trump's political allies, including January 6th rioters.
8: That was ABC's Mary Bruce. And Ariana Grande is taking herself out of the public eye.
11: 33-year-old Ariana Grande has pulled out of an upcoming stage musical in London, producers say, and plans to withdraw from public view for a break from the intense scrutiny she's facing. Grande had been due to star alongside her Wicked co-star Jonathan Bailey in a production of Stephen Sondheim's Sunday in the Park with George at the Barbican Theatre in London in 2027. Empire Street Productions said on Sunday that Grande will no longer be part of the production. A representative for Grande told People magazine that the singer will be taking a step back from visibility after she completes the Eternal Sunshine tour. I'm Charles de la Vespa.
8: This is the Canadian Press. In sports, the Toronto Blue Jays and Houston Astros are at play this hour in the major leagues. Jays general manager Ross Atkins says he believes his struggling club improved its roster today after a blended trade deadline that saw him add proven starting pitchers Jose Soriano and Spencer Arrighetti and subtract Dalton Varsho and Jeff Hoffman. Canada's Bianca Andreescu is out of the National Bank Open women's singles draw. She credited the home crowd for staying with her in the match.
12: The one thing that did help me is the crowd in many moments today and just hearing a bunch of kids to cheer for me. I mean, yeah, those moments are everything to me, and to even step out on court, yeah, I didn't get the win. Just having that opportunity again is amazing.
8: The 2019 tournament winner lost in straight sets to Czechia's Nikola Bartankova. And LAFC co-owner Larry Berg will be the next Major League Soccer commissioner. From the Canadian Press, I'm Lisa Laporte.
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1: When I say the name Donovan Bailey to you, what comes to your mind? I can think of a couple of things. I was talking to a friend of mine. His name is Tom. And I said, oh, yeah, I talked to Donovan Bailey this afternoon. He's like, the Donovan Bailey? So apparently that's the new prefix. It's not even Mr. It's the Donovan Bailey. The fastest man in the world, holding multiple titles at the same time, just winning all kinds of things, and writing things now, and been busy. Donovan Bailey is here. Hey,
2: how are you doing, man? Thank you. Well, I think I'm going to change my handle to the Donovan Bailey. I'm going to get rid of the official Donovan Bailey. I think I'm going to go and have the yeah. is correct. The is correct. So thank you for having me, man. It's awesome being here.
1: Well, I think that you can get that on your credit card, like on the Ooh. Back of your card where it says, instead of just saying Mr. Donovan Bailey or whatever, you get it to say the Donovan Bailey. I think you should.
2: I like it.
1: You would go to like pay at a hotel and they'd like verify you, and they're like, oh, you are the Donovan Bailey. See, I think this works.
2: Hey, why not, man? Why not? Why not? I'll put the work in. Why not?
1: Why not? Well, apparently you're okay with doing the work. Quite a career. Anniversaries, actually, this year of your work from so long ago. Does it feel like just yesterday, or does it feel like 30 years ago that you were on a world stage winning stuff?
2: You know what? I think that maybe my body aches, so maybe that feels like it's a long time ago. But I got to tell you this. I'm extremely blessed to have this incredible symbiotic relationship with track and field fans around the world, but especially Canadian fans. And so one of the things that happens in my day-to-day life now is I get to break bread and be a parent amongst my peers and be around people who I played a significant role in their life. I think it's 30 years ago, but I meet people every single day of my life, everywhere that I am around the world, who can tell me where they were, how it mattered to them, what they were doing, how it impacted their life in whatever way that was, who named their children after me or their dogs after me, all of that stuff. So, man, it's 30 years, but it's 30 years of being an incredible blessing. And I'm reminded by people every day. So it renews itself every single day.
1: It's quite remarkable, you sports people, how you you still kind of live in it after you retire. I mean, I imagine, okay, when I go to the store, Donovan Bailey, I try to find the closest parking stall I can to the front door. Right. I also take the escalator, not the stairs. But I imagine Donovan Bailey, 30 years after winning gold medals and setting world records and all of those things. See, I imagine you parking as far away as you can and running to the front door because that's just your nature. Is that not the case?
2: That'd be a huge no. In fact, I'm going to tell you this. I went to one of these pharmacy places, like Shoppers Drug Mart or Rexall or one of these places. And I pulled into, like, you're funny by saying that. I parked far away and then I run. No, the answer is hell no. And no. Right. But I got to tell you this. I pulled up and we're talking about celebrating a 30th year anniversary. And right beside the front door, right beside the handicap stall, it says parking for 55 and over. And
1: oh,
2: I'm like,
1: no.
2: Man, those old people. And I'm and I'm like, this is crazy. So anyways, I took a photo of it and I sent it to my friend group. And most of the guys are in their 50s. And I'm like, he goes, yeah, dude, that's where you are. And I'm like, but I don't feel that way. I mean, I don't feel that way because I don't look that way. I don't feel that way. I'm exercising and, you know, I try to stay healthy and try to sleep well and hydrate, and all of that. But yeah, it is that space. I'm saying this to tell you that I do not park far away, but I also don't park in the seniors handy in the seniors spot either.
1: So I had that moment. So my parents lived in a plus 50 condominium. It was like rancher style, like a kind of attached duplex rancher style kind of thing. Just a community is what it was.
2: Right.
1: And it was a plus 50. And this was 3 years ago. And they were talking about selling and moving. And I was like, they're like, oh, it's too bad you can't buy this place. And I'm like, I'm only 2 years away. Like, how crazy is that?
2: Yeah, that's funny. Yeah, yeah.
1: That's life right there, Donovan.
2: When you can look at life and then you can look at yourself. But the good thing is this. You look at it and you're not going to embrace it because you don't feel that way, but you see it. You know what I mean? You can embrace it as it's coming, but we're also in a space that we can laugh at ourselves. And I think that's the greatest medicine. You can laugh at yourself by going, are you serious? I'm that close? That is crazy. You know what I mean?
1: It is. Are we younger than our parents were at this time? Like when we look back?
2: Oh my God, yes. Absolutely. Yeah. I think that I was young. Yeah. I mean, I, again, when my father was alive, I used to laugh at him. I'm like, Dad, at 40, you were so old. At 50, you were so old. At 60, you started to get younger, actually. You know, so I was telling him, I'm like, as you got older, and I mean, you got cooler because you were understanding things. So maybe we are the generation now of people, of past that generation are embracing exercise and structure and relaxing and, taking an off day, mental health, all of these things. So, yeah, I think we're definitely younger. We're definitely younger than they were.
1: Well, if you ever watched Three's Company back in the day, Mr. Roper was 53.
2: And are you serious?
1: Yeah. So that's the difference. You're older than Mr. Roper, Donovan Bailey.
2: Man, Mr. Roper looked like he was 93.
1: Right? Oh, man, it's so great. So what does Donovan Bailey do these days? I mean, staying close to sport is kind of what you do. I, many years ago, made friends with Katrina LeMay-Doan back in Calgary. She's an inspiring human being every moment. Like, we used to go walk the dogs and stuff. So, like, you go walk the dogs, and you always leave with something. But her dedication to sport, access to sport, and just allowing people to find their way through that, I don't know what it is in the Kool-Aid that you guys drink as athletes. It's deeply embedded in what you do, and it seems evident in what you've been doing since you retired from running.
2: Yeah, I mean, I think that like Katrina, I try to stay close. I mean, I'm a sports analyst. I'm actually going in to see my media coach tonight, and I'll be on CBC next week for the Commonwealth Games. So from that perspective, I definitely try to engage and speak to the athletes. I'm consulting with a few of these guys. And of course, I'm available, summer, winter, whatever sport it is that you're doing, because, a lot of this becomes, like mindset. From a sports perspective, I'm always available and I'm always going to be available because, I definitely have a bag of knowledge and why not share it with the next greatest, stars that we have in this country. I'm like right now, other than that, I'm embedded in that and I definitely play a role in that. And I'll always, be there because I want to keep my thumb on the pulse of what's going on in sports. In this country, because I've been blessed to have this platform, but I'm completely embedded back in business. I'm an entrepreneur. Been an entrepreneur probably my whole life. Managing Bailey Brand from I was a kid, from I was in my 20s, running track, but doing that and my philanthropic efforts is really what drives me. At no point am I gonna have the adrenaline rush of competing in front of, billions of people. So I have to find solace in business and in giving back and definitely staying close to the athletes that are now currently representing our country, just like Catriona.
1: 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More with Donovan Bailey coming up next. Billy Bebop.
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1: The Donovan Bailey, our guest right now, Shane Hewitt in the Night Shift. Donovan, you've gone from racing to business and all the things, and you can't just like get your emails done and check your bank accounts in business and put your arms on the air and have a crowd that celebrates you like you used to have when, well, I guess I'm saying it's not quite the same as track now, is it?
2: No. Listen, man. You got to roll the sleeves up and putting some elbow work, you know. It's different. I mean, it's different. But I think that it's also very fulfilling. But again, when I say that, like, to standing someplace, understanding the weight of a nation or the weight of a sport, or the weight of a culture. Certainly is different than going in the office. Certainly is going than trying to raise some capital to take a company public. That's a win. But those are small, tiny wins compared to what it is that you had to do, which is, you know, putting your every being into something singularly and then going out and doing it. And a lot of times doing it just because you're patriotic to your country, because, you know, unlike, basketball or hockey or baseball, you weren't getting paid, you know, hundreds of millions of dollars. Like, sometimes I laugh when I see, like, you know, baseball guy just signed for $700 million contract. And I'm like, why didn't I play baseball? Why was I born back then? You know what I mean? But anyways,
1: you probably could have got to first base faster. I mean,
2: I could have done some work. Back in the day, I did get invited to come in for base running camp and all that stuff. But I, you know, at that time, I didn't take that up. But it is what it is. I'm not regretting anything. It would have been very interesting to kind of have that kind of support.
1: You would have to work on your turns because you're straight line, right? 90-degree turns. That's different for a sprinter. That's like watching my Great Dane try to turn. There's legs everywhere. Donovan Bailey is here. You just said that. What does it look like when you pour everything into what you do? Like in your case, when you were a sprinter, running, being an athlete, Olympic athlete, world record holder, all of the things. That sounds like really great advice to tell people on how to love their friends and family today. Imagine what your life would look like if you put everything into your community, into your relationships. Does it translate?
2: I think it's so important. Like when I talk to people about either in business, because I do a lot of coaching with CEOs and et cetera, and it's the same characteristics that I talk about with athletes. I'm like, you need to be around people who have done it. You need to be around people where you're getting the human energy. It's not just internet and a search engine. I said, you can get all the education you want, but isn't it so much better to get, like, if you're getting education about anything, whether or not, I mean, anything, you can pull from anywhere. And if you're getting it from a live human person who has done it before, it is so much better. So yeah, I mean, I think it's extremely important, getting mentorship from people. We live in a world right now where the world is tiny, and there are times that people reach out to me and said they want to do something. I said, well, do you realize if you reach out to, if you want to be a journalist or a politician, do you realize that you can literally reach out to someone? And if you reach out to 10 people and you get one answer, you win. You win no matter what. So you're getting the very best of the very best. And to me, that's the greatest education one can have.
1: When you look at your, you talked about earlier on, you talked about your text message, like to your fellas, right? Your friend circle. So when you pour yourself into, because men talking to men's a thing that also doesn't exist a whole lot. I do acknowledge there's an awful lot of people taking it on. Mm-hmm. When you pour yourself into that group, I mean, like, this is the brothers, right? Like, these are your brothers. We are all, and we, in casual conversation in real life, we don't say it like that. You know, women do. Women have their sisters. But, you know, what does life look like when you take lessons from the track field or lessons from 100 meters and pour it into your friendships?
2: Listen, it's so good to actually have a discussion like this. You're correct. I think that women, maybe innately because they speak more than men, and maybe they're taught that they could be vulnerable, don't have conversations. They have conversations about everything that's going on with them. Obviously, as society has evolved and, you know, over the years, more men are having conversations like this. More men are having conversations about, you know, things that they're dealing with on a day-to-day basis, how they feel, depression, all of that stuff. I mean, I think it's better today. In my friends group, although we sit and we jab and laugh at each other and ourselves, a whole lot of times, especially with, you know, the all male chat groups, it comes back to guys are like, yo, man, listen, do you know that? Have you gone and done a prostate exam? Like, you know what I mean? Like, and we laugh about, and you know all the jokes that come around that. You know the jokes.
15: I do know the jokes. I've made those jokes.
2: Yeah, but I'm saying to you that, like, imagine, like, you're in a place where that men can sit around and go, hey, man, you know, have you, like, or like, someone will check in, like, yo, man, I haven't heard from you the last time you were kind of miserable. What is actually going on with you, right? So yeah. I think it's incredible that two men can actually have a conversation and you know, whether or not you're friends or strangers, you can have conversations about things that used to be hidden. And so let's hope that because we have this space and this safe space that we can have such conversations, you know, research and solutions in cancers and diseases and Alzheimer's and all of these things, let's hope that us having this conversation, or people having these conversations, can help this going forward. I mean, I think it has. The fact is that we are talking about it, to me, is a win, and we'll continue to win as long as, you know, people can get out and express themselves, you know, so that if someone is hurting, at least you know.
15: I think we've come a long way when we talk about all the things. When we talk about the things we think we can handle, that's generally what we do. We've hit the home run, if you will. We won the gold medal. When we talk about the things we think we can't handle, and we don't know how to handle it, to be able to step into those circles and those communities and say, what I'm about to say might make no sense because I can't figure it out, but I'm going to give it to you now and help you put this puzzle together. And wouldn't that be a beautiful place, man to man, human to human, to be?
2: It is, dude. I mean, listen, I couldn't have said it better myself. I mean, it is. It really is incredible in 2026 that people can, you know, however you were taught, or however you grew up, or whatever socioeconomic background you come from, whether or not, you know, you're barely making it or you're a billionaire. I mean, at the end of the day, when you talk about health, you have absolutely nothing if you don't have that.
15: Yeah.
2: You know, if Steve Jobs was here, he would probably second that.
15: Yeah. Yeah, it didn't matter what he accomplished when it came to dollars and cents in the end. But yet his hard work and the legacy it left us is quite remarkable, too. It's just amazing to consider all the things. Donovan Bailey is here. The book, by the way, for his memoir, you should grab it, is Undisputed, A Champion's Life. Do you golf, by the way?
2: I do. I used to golf all the time, by the way, but now I have a golf tournament in Jamaica in February, but I do golf. I do get out. I used to be okay. It's practice.
15: Yes.
2: I don't practice enough, but yeah, I'm decent. I'm decent.
15: So here's the I think that this is why you would be remarkable as a golf friend, because really I would just be able to say, hey, Donovan, am I 100 yards away? And you should be able to go, and you should be able to eyeball the distance, really.
2: You are actually right about that. I mean, like anywhere between probably, I mean, obviously, I mean, you know, from 0 to 100 meters, I could get a pretty good guess. But I don't need my finder. I was playing with Mike Vanderjack. You probably know Mike Vanderjack. He played in the NFL, the most accurate kicker. It's a buddy of mine from high school. We grew up, we've known each other for many, many, many years. And we golfed last week, 2 weeks ago. And he and I just got into that. And he goes, holy crap, man. I'm like, yeah, I mean, you know, another one of my talents.
15: Byproduct of sprinting. Donovan Bailey, you got to come back and chat with us again. I have so many questions, like, how do your knees feel today? Like, real life things.
2: Anytime.
15: Congratulations on the anniversary. Thank you for wearing the flag on your back and carrying us through all of that and being such a leader. I appreciate you. Thanks, my friend.
2: Thank you, Shane, and thanks for having me. And do it anytime. We can have a chat.
16: Here's a quick quick look at the forecast today. We're seeing some more sunshine as those fog patches start to dissipate. Expect temps to go up to a high of 27. It's going to feel more like 32 with the Humidex. Clear skies continuing into tonight as temps go down slightly to an overnight low of 20. Tomorrow, more sunshine expected all day with a high of 26. And the sunshine streak is broken on Thursday as clouds start to roll in, bringing a 40% chance of rain with a high of 27.
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2: I'm Shane Hewitt. I am in Ottawa, the village of Merrickville, in the middle of Saskatchewan, on her farm. Leslie Kelly is here. High heels and canolafields.com. Get connected with Leslie and what she gets up to that way. Jimmy Zubris in Montreal. When life happens, Ryan O'Donnell just shared a story about he moved in with his fiance, prepping for a wedding. Life has happened, and he no longer has Sundays. They are now a day to run errands and get stuff done. They are not a day to sleep in, watch TV shows, movies with your feet up and play video games. Growing up is hard. First, Jimmy Zubris, because Jimmy is a business owner. He's a family man. And how does life happen for you? Or you can just comment on Ryan's new discovery of Sundays don't exist.
3: Oh, look, I mean, when you have a business, right, you're always dependent on other people, right? You place an order, you're dependent on the truck to show up, you're dependent on the lights to go on. We've had many cases. I was thinking back to politics, and I remember one of the first campaigns I was running for somebody, the days before internet. And, you know, you got like 30, 40 people in a room on the phone and the electricity goes out. And it's Sunday. It's election day. What do you do when you got 40 people? Now you got to keep busy for the next half hour or hour. So here I got tough enough time. We know with two kids. And I'm sure Leslie can attest to that. But, you know, we're just, and especially in business, right? How many times, you know, we're waiting for that delivery. Can we get it by noon? I mean, it's just many factors. And you always have to have a plan B. That's the most important thing, I think.
2: Yeah, there's a list of things to do. And there's a list of things to do while you're not doing the things you probably should be doing. Leslie Kelly, now this is an interesting story because not only are you a business owner, you are a mom, and you also have a farm. And so your work is not waiting for the delivery driver so much as you're waiting for the sunshine. So that's a tough one. Tell me about how life happens to you.
4: Yeah, so one that came to mind, so I travel a lot in the winter. And life happened when I was locked outside of my hotel room, dripping wet, only wearing a towel, and had to go down to the lobby. And as I was just getting into the lobby, a bus of teenage hockey boys and their family had just arrived. And I had to go up, and I said I was, you know, locked out of my room. And he asked for my ID. So I was very upset. Security was called, but I eventually got back into my room. But that was when I was locked out of my room for a couple hours, dripping wet.
3: And you became an internet sensation for a few hours.
2: When life happens, 7-10-10, these are the stories. I mean, these are really the things that you learn. I bet you haven't locked yourself out of a hotel since, though.
4: No, and I've always have now a key card on me. Even if I have to go and reach far to get the food tray or food service that's outside of your door, always have a key card.
2: And an extra t-shirt, just in case. Never hurts. Shane Hewitt and the Night Shift, our Monday study. What we do is we get together with a couple of friends. We talk about some of the stories that are going on. And there's a conversation that I'm going to have coming up here in a few minutes to elaborate on this. And I'm excited to learn more of the details around it. Moshe Lander is going to be here in a couple of minutes. There's been some work done on this whole Buy Canadian policy by the government. And so, of course, the conservative MPs are chasing this, but there have been some articles written on it online. And I struggle with this, you guys, because we keep getting told we're bad and wrong. We got to recycle. We're bad and wrong. We can't use plastic grocery bags. We're bad and wrong. Even though the research on the bags they do sell us are still polys anyway, and it takes 140 uses in order to come to one bag. I get all the economics of it. I get all the recycle and the energy used on it, but somehow we're bad and wrong. But my meat comes in plastic. My fruit comes in plastic. My cereal comes in plastic. My potato chips come in plastic. But we're bad and wrong for using plastic. And then you go and you start to look at elbows up. Now, elbows up. Oh my God. You can't, in every province except for Saskatchewan and Alberta, you can't be trusted to not buy American booze. We're just not even going to put it on the shelves. It's not like you're going to go and just have the integrity that you decide as an autonomous, sovereign human to make that decision for yourself, but you can't even buy the booze. And by the way, you got to buy from Canadians. The government's going to do the same. Turns out, guess not, because even the companies they buy from can be self-attesting that they're Canadian. They don't even have to have people that work here. Your thoughts, Jimmy Zubrus, on these stories about buy Canadian policy from the government, which doesn't really mean buy Canadian. It just means can you have a post office box and say you're Canadian?
3: Well, aren't we going that now with the whole argument with is Tim Hortons Canadian or not Canadian? I think we dealt with this a few weeks ago. And, you know, you look at some Canadian brands and you say to yourself, at some point they get bought over and so on. And, you know, I'll just throw an example like Lululemon. We know it's Canadian or whatever. But what if tomorrow morning somebody bought it from the U.S.? I believe it's still Canadian, right? I'm just saying, like, what if somebody buys it? To me, it's something that's, you know, within the culture here, like, you know, CCM hockey sticks, you know, or Bauer or certain products. And over the years, of course, they get bought by these big, not corporations, but these hedge funds and so on, right? Which sometimes are Canadian or not. Look, we also have to lead by example. I mean, your example with the plastic bags, yes, but I think even when in Montreal, when we did the plastic bag exemption for businesses, which by the way saved me a lot of money, at the same time, we sort of said that, you know, if you're in the grocery business and certain stuff, you should be able to give away plastic. Why? Because it just doesn't make sense that you're going to take home meat or, you know, certain products without plastic. So I think we also have to be practical at the same time. But, you know, I think we can all do our part also as well.
2: Well, the integrity around it is really what gets me, right? I'm really kind of sick as a Canadian being told I'm bad and wrong. And by the way, I have to pay more taxes for less service. I don't feel like the government's keeping up their end of the bargain. And I feel like this is another one. Go ahead, Jim.
3: Can I give you another just example? One of the things that I know we tried as much as possible to cut off. But, you know, one of the things especially when I was dealing with municipal politics was, hey, let's buy local as much as possible. Let's help, you know, a lot of the local industries. And you know, I remember sometimes when they'd order stuff at City Hall and I'm like, guys, you don't need to order Amazon all the time, or, you know, we're catering this thing. Don't go to the, you know, the Domino's, whatever, you know, try to go to more of a local guy. But at the same time, there's a fine line there too. Sometimes it's franchises that are owned by Canadians, right? So yeah.
2: I think Tim Hortons was a great example in the conversations, which were on the podcast, by the way, where they said, yes, our number one largest shareholder is an international company, but there's Canadian banks own us, Canadians own shares, you know, local franchisees own those stores. Like, it is a Canadian company that is centered in Canada, and one shareholder is the biggest shareholder that has the controlling share. They are not Canadian, but that doesn't mean Canadians don't own it. So that does raise the question, where do you draw the line? Leslie Kelly, the government is at least their filter or their intake form basically says, you Canadian? Good. Come on in. We'll do business with you.
4: I would draw the line. You know what, really? Even my kids noticed on the weekend we were in the States. I draw the line at straws. Please give me my plastic straws back. I don't want any more cardboard straws that disintegrate. And in the U.S., you can have plastic straws. And so I try to hoard them, and then I come up. But yeah, I agree with Jimmy. Like, buying Canadian isn't as simple as we think. And I think the government has to be transparent about what that means, and especially around procurement. It should be transparent about who it's rewarding and what that means for us Canadians, you know, because we spend billions of dollars. So I think that we deserve to know what the government is spending on when they use the term Canadian.
2: Go ahead, Jeff.
3: Yeah, I also want to say that sometimes, you know, there's certain brands that just have a certain Canadian feel to them, right? We just lost the Hudson's Bay Company. It got bought by an American company, which at some point said, sorry, not making enough money. Goodbye. We're going to close it down. I think if a Canadian owned it, might have had maybe a smaller product or something. And I know in the past we've also we've had issues where different municipalities have tried to deal with CN. CN is not owned by Canadians. Yet if you ask anybody, you would think that CN is.
2: Jimmy, we're going to be right back. Stand by.
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1: We ran out of time there. I had to cut off Jimmy's thought. Sorry about that, bud, but the clock is the king. The reality of the situation that we were talking about is Canada and what makes a business Canadian. The government, in a conversation that we have coming up with Moshe Lander, we're going to dig into this Buy Canadian program from the government, which has been revealed to have not a lot of Canadian aspects to it. Basically, if you're a company that says you've got some Canadian access, that's all it takes. You can self-attest that you're a thing, and they could audit you, but the question is would they, of course? And there are text messages that come in about different businesses and whatever. Publicly traded businesses are always tough, right? Like, you can always say that who owns this and who owns that, but, you know, anybody in the world anywhere can buy that share. And so how do you say that? How do you say, well, it is Canadian, it's not Canadian? So, I mean, does it function in Canada? Does it do business in Canada? And to me, Canadian is, it employs Canadians, it pays Canadian business taxes, and it functions as an entity in Canada. But it does raise some questions about different things. And I'm going to bring up Facebook from a couple of different angles here, because there's some stories floating around that, you know, maybe there's a deal with to get news back on Facebook. Well, I can tell you this. There's also a deal to put a Meta Facebook data center into Alberta. And it would shock me if those two weren't correlated at all, right? Like, that would be stupid business to not do that. But it also does raise the question. The Canadian government passed these bills, which was no links on Facebook. You got to pay and then continue to spend Canadian tax dollars on ads outside of Canadian media outlets. And they continue to give money to Facebook and to all these different ad services to advertise their wares. Okay, people watch YouTube. You probably should advertise on YouTube if you want to get the message out. I get that. But if you're in a bit of a wrestling match or a tug of war with some of these organizations, it makes no sense to me to say, you've got to be Canadian. You know, we've got to buy Canadian. But by the way, the government itself doesn't even follow its own rules. Leslie, I find it hypocritical.
2: Yeah, if a company wants to employ Canadians and then build products here and pay taxes, I think that's valuable. I get that intellectual property and future investment may leave the country, but I think those are two very different economic benefits. And the whole Facebook oxymoron is a very deep rabbit hole. I get that we want to connect and advertise there, but behind the scenes there's lots more going on that we don't know about.
1: Jimmy Zubris, is this status quo for governments to just talk out of one side of the mouth and do business the other way? I think Canadians generally are getting a little tired of being told they're supposed to be better, they're supposed to follow the rules, elbows up, gotta be elbows up, but by the way,

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1: Political parties, the same ones that told us, don't give money to Facebook, right? And I'm not even talking about the government. I'm saying, well, one thing about the government, yeah, but our political party, we need to pass the message, so we'll put ads. Check who's putting ads. It's them. We do it too as a party. Everybody does, because you got to reach people. Hopefully there'll be a deal soon and we can get that over with. I mean, it's been long enough, I think, but you're right. The hypocrisy hurts us all.
2: It hurts us all. And it's crazy to think, right? Like when it comes to alcohol, I got to tell you, like, I get it. The sticking points and fighting back and all that stuff. It's poking the bear. It's causing a problem. And I still think Canadians can decide, like, can I be trusted to not buy that California Cabernet? When I go into the store, I think I can.
1: The other issue is, this whole thing, and I've lost track. When did we start talking about tariffs and so on? And one of the first things that was said by the government, I believe even Justin Trudeau was still in power, where he said, we got to have more trade within the provinces. Last week, there was a conference of premiers saying, all right, we're moving towards more trade towards provinces. I mean, how long does it take you guys to make these deals, to adjust?
2: Well, 30 years, tradespeople have been fighting this fight, right? The tradespeople trying to get, certifications from province to province. And some of them are getting better and some of them are not. But a massage therapist can't do it. I mean, a carpenter can, but a massage therapist can't. Like, things like that are just kind of wild. By the way, psychologists have a provincial college that you have to be in the province to see your psychologist. If you move away, you can't see your psychologist the same way because you don't live in the same province as your psychologist. So they have to be registered in the province that you live in. Like, all of these things, it's crazy to think that we just get in our own way, and then Canadians get told they're bad. I digress.
1: Just to tell you how sometimes politics makes strange bedfellows, when somebody like me, who would probably never vote conservative, I'm not saying never, I voted for certain members of my faith, but who would support Stephen Harper in most cases, now goes back and says, hey, Stephen Harper made a pretty good deal back then, and this was a pretty good move. So what's good, what was not good one day is good the next day. I mean, this is at one point, we got to look at the deal that the Prime Minister made. We're not even sure of what it is. But I think the important thing is for the tradespeople, for the truck drivers and everything, I think it's important that the bridge is open. And great move having Mr. Elbows Up, his family, be the first one across, right?
2: Well, I think it's kind of cool to see. It would be painful to watch that get built, all those roads. The people that made sacrifice with the highways that went through to get access to that, and then have it just sit there idle and not open. So the fact that it is open is a good thing. But it does set a new standard, I think. I think the trust, it really broke trust. And only about 30 seconds, Leslie, to share your thought on this, but by the way, that deal's not good enough, I want a new deal, trust. I mean, this was, I think, the straw that really broke an awful lot of spirit of believing anything is possible in the next 2 years down in America. Your thought on that, Leslie?
3: Yeah, I think that we did not receive the whole complete picture before that agreement was finalized. So I'm hoping more things, better things to come, and how it's paid for, and that we recoup the value that we put into it.
2: Yeah, it's billions, Jimmy. It's billions. Do you think we'll ever get to see the transparency on the actual deal?
1: I think we'll see it at some point. I think that government will have no choice. But look, I didn't like what the Prime Minister said. What was the comment that, better this deal than no deal or something? Basically, I needed to get the bridge open. But you know what? For the people working, it's open. It's open. I think it's going to be a plus in the long run.
2: Friends coming together talking about big stories. There are thoughts from Saskatchewan with Leslie Kelly and Quebec with Jimmy Zubris. Shane Hewitt in Ottawa. Thank you, my friends.

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6: From the National Newsroom of the Canadian Press, I'm Lisa Laporte. WestJet and CUPE have reached a tentative agreement after a strike by about 4,400 flight attendants disrupted travel over the long weekend. The airline canceled flights and grounded its fleet, leaving passengers scrambling to rebook or seek refunds. WestJet passenger Yuli Ruiz was stranded at Toronto Pearson Airport Monday after a 14-hour flight from Abu Dhabi while trying to get to Saskatoon.
7: We received an email saying that our flight to Saskatoon has been canceled and they rescheduled a flight on August the 7th, but from Toronto to Winnipeg, which is not our destination. So we now have to figure out what to do next because we don't live here in Toronto, so it's quite difficult. Like, we have been trying to book another flight, but it's impossible. Everything is booked.
6: There's no word yet on when the airline would be able to resume its normal operations and schedule, but flights were slowly starting to resume by Monday afternoon. Wildfires burning across BC have led to numerous evacuation orders and alerts. Gord Ross was forced from his home by multiple fires burning near Okanagan Lake. He says he's particularly worried about the evacuated lands of the Okanagan Indian Band.
8: It's really sad to see. From where we were sitting, we could see propane tanks exploding and the black smoke. Like, you know, it's a house going up and not just the grass fire or tree area. That.
6: Okanagan Indian Band Chief Dan Wilson said in a statement Sunday the fire is still active. They don't know the full extent of the wildfire's destruction on their homes or infrastructure. Marineland says it started the second phase of its whale relocation plan just weeks after the successful transfer of six belugas to the U.S. The Niagara Falls, Ontario theme park has been closed to the public since 2024, and it said it's running out of money and can no longer care for the whales. Sunday night marked the sixth nationwide blackout since the Trump administration effectively cut Cuba off from oil in January. Much of the island still had no electricity on Monday. And another Canadian astronaut is preparing for a mission in space.
9: Just months after Artemis II's lunar flyby, now Joshua Kudrick from Fort Saskatchewan, Alberta, is one of four members assigned to NASA's SpaceX Crew 13 mission. The Canadian Space Agency says it will be Kudrick's first time in space. The mission will see them spending 6 months at the International Space Station and includes a Canadian-led study on how space travel and microgravity can affect human health. They are set to take off on the SpaceX Dragon spacecraft from NASA's Kennedy Space Center in Florida on September 12th. Naira Ahmed, The Canadian Press.
6: This is The Canadian Press. In sports, Toronto Blue Jays general manager Ross Atkins said Monday he believes his struggling club improved its roster after a blended trade deadline that saw him add proven starting pitchers Jose Soriano and Spencer Arrighetti and subtract Dalton Varsho and Jeff Hoffman. Canada's Kayla Cross has her first WTA victory. The 21-year-old London, Ontario native upset Britain's Katie Bolter in straight sets Monday to advance to the second round of the National Bank Open. Cross described the feeling of celebrating on home soil after winning her first tour match in just her third try.
2: Definitely shocked. I think I said, oh my gosh, a few times while I was walking up to the net. Still doesn't really feel real. So yeah, just trying to soak it all in.
6: Cross entered the tournament as the 172nd ranked player in the world. And Major League Soccer says LAFC co-owner Larry Berg will be its next commissioner. From the Canadian Press, I'm Lisa Laporte.
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12: Here's a quick look at the forecast today. We're seeing some more sunshine as those fog patches start to dissipate. Expect temps to go up to a high of 27. It's going to feel more like 32 with the Humidex. Clear skies continuing into tonight as temps go down slightly to an overnight low of 20. Tomorrow, more sunshine expected all day with a high of 26. And the sunshine streak is broken on Thursday as clouds start to roll in, bringing a 40% chance of rain with a high of 27.
13: This is Tech Talk with Mark Saltzman. Over the next hour, Mark will break down geek speak into street speak so you know what's hot, what's not, and why.
14: 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Man, I'm old. Tech years are like dog years. You know, like 25 years is like 150 in any other industry because of how rapidly things evolve. But hey, that's what Tech Talk's all about. I aim to break down geek speak into street speak, as the announcer says, and this week will be no exception. Hope you're having a great long weekend so far and spending it with family and friends and doing what you like to do, which is what it's all about. Tech Talk is powered by Chevrolet Canada and its awesome EVs, electric vehicles, which I'll tell you more about shortly. All right, we have a packed show for you today, so let me cut to the chase and tell you what's on tap. We're going to kick things off with Fujifilm to learn about its new Instax cameras and printers. Kids in particular love getting a physical, like a tangible photo they can hold in their hands, place in a locker, or share with friends. So we'll hear what's new from them. The whole retro craze. After that, Melissa Maker, the YouTube and Instagram star, joins us to talk about the latest in kitchen and laundry tech. Back to school is around the corner, and so tech lifestyle expert Mario Armstrong will join us to tell us about some new laptops and other gear that makes the grade. All of this and more on a brand new Tech Talk. All right, let's officially kick off the brand new show with our first interview. Look around and you might just see what's old is new again. And no, I'm not just referring to haircuts like mullets or colorful fashion from the 80s that's now trendy again, but tech as well. We're talking flip phones, vinyl, cassette players, boomboxes, and instant cameras. Joining us to talk cameras and printing and how the younger generation is bringing back retro gear is Billy Luong, senior technical brand manager from Fujifilm, who's also part of the Fuji Guys on YouTube. Welcome back to the show, Billy. Really good to talk to you again.
15: Yeah, hey Mark, thanks for having me back again.
14: For sure. Please tell us a bit about Fujifilm. I believe the company's been around for almost 100 years.
15: Yeah, almost. We started back in 1934 making like photographic film. Like this year we're celebrating 92 years of basically just giving, you know, our world more smiles. And, you know, we do that by creating products that really help people capture and enjoy real moments, like our instant cameras and film that you know, Mark, that brings hopefully a little joy and connection to today's digital world.
14: Right. So it's not just capturing, but also sharing those memories, which we're going to get to. Let's now talk about this retro craze. What is it exactly? And why do you think it's popular? And it seems to be mostly among younger people, which I'm happy to see.
15: Yeah, the retro craze appeals to definitely younger people because, you know, they've grown up in a digital world and, you know, they really crave real, tangible experiences. Like you watch an InStax photo develop in front of you, or you're listening to a record player that offers sort of like an authentic and imperfect sound, but yeah, unlike a polished digital content, you know, that they're used to. And, you know, even so, like we're even introducing, you know, two new quick snap film cameras that just deliver fun, distinctive analog experience. And I think that's the key, is the analog experience, right?
14: Yeah, I think that's fair. It's something tangible, like you said. You can hold it in your hand and you can see the photo come to life that I grew up with, you know, in the 70s and 80s. But now for a generation that only knows digital, just zeros and ones, it is exciting to have something in your hand, or you can put it in your locker at school or in the corner of your bedroom mirror. I think that's all part of the appeal. And I agree with you for sure. And also for music, again, speaking of tech and even flip phones, sometimes some of the kids, and I love when I see this, they also want to unplug a little bit and maybe get offline, off the social media, and have something simple. I love that it's trendy in that age group. But also people like myself, where there's a nostalgia to film and to vinyl, I think it's great. But yeah, it seems like the younger generation is really embracing it. That's a good segue then, Billy, to talk about Fujifilm. Their products sometimes fit into this trend. You also have more advanced cameras, which we can talk about in a moment. But the InStax line of cameras, that is a Fujifilm sub-brand. Tell us about them.
15: Yeah, I mean, the InStax products like offers that analog experience to the younger people that kind of love that. We've expanded the lineup this year, including hybrid cameras and smartphone printers. So it's not just purely the analog experience, but it's combining digital photos with real physical, you know, film prints.
14: Got it. Okay. So InStax is the brand for printers that will print wirelessly from your smartphone through an InStax app, as well as the cameras themselves that also take film that will develop it right on the spot for you. But there are some higher end cameras. I mean, I think it would be remiss not to give a nod to Fujifilm's mirrorless models with interchangeable lenses for more of the hobbyist or the pro photographer, right?
15: Yeah, I mean, Fujifilm does offer mirrorless cameras for all skill levels. Like it features our unique film simulation that, you know, brings the film to digital photos. I mean, you could even create your own custom look and kind of personalize through these film simulation recipes. Like many of our models also, they have this vintage inspired design, you know, where it's very tactile, you know, and it makes it very satisfying to shoot, you know, sort of like InStax as well. And, you know, a lot of these new cameras that we're launching also connects directly to InStax so that you can also create that physical print.
14: But even aside from the vintage or retro look and feel, you do have these higher end Fujifilm cameras that take like incredible photos, even if you don't want to play around with like black and white or sepia tone or anything, correct? I mean, they are full mirrorless cameras that are more for the hobbyist.
15: Yeah, we have really two lines, one that really fits all for skill levels, and then we have a really professional line called the GFX cameras that have large digital format sensors that really are looking like billboard print size images on the side of, you know, a building, right? So definitely many offerings from Fujifilm.
14: Yeah, thanks for that. We are chatting with Billy Luong. He is one half of the Fuji guys on YouTube. He's also Fujifilm senior technical brand manager, who comes on this show from time to time to chat with us about what's new from Fujifilm. And today we're talking almost exclusively about InStax. So this is a line of cameras as well as printers that have like a retro flair. You can have fun borders, and it's great for, you know, especially the younger generation who grew up with all digital photos, to have something tangible they can hold in their hands and trade with friends. So let's talk a bit about the printers, the portable printers. These are battery powered and they're fun, multiple colors. Let's talk about some of your more popular products on the market and the different sizes of prints.
15: Yeah, Mark, the InStax prints come in three different film sizes. You got this mini film, which is like a credit card size. You got sort of the square Instagram style, and you also got a wide film as well. And of course, we offer both analog and hybrid digital models that support those formats, including like our link printers that, you know, you can print from your smartphone, right? And of course, they integrate well with the Instax app. You know, users can easily connect to the smartphone, allowing them to edit photos, as you said, add filters, frames, and text, and you know, even customize images, you know, before they print.
14: So with this app, it is called, I think, just Instax, I-N-S-T-A-X. But the idea is that you can take any photos that's already on your iPhone or Android phone and then print it wirelessly to this pocket-sized printer wherever you may be. Again, it's not doesn't need to be plugged into the wall or anything.
15: Yeah, absolutely. The app lets you kind of take images that you already have, that you brought into your smartphone, whether it be images you transfer from a camera or you downloaded from your social media sites. It lets you create collages and use templates and, you know, really access fun creative tools that allow you to kind of personalize your prints, right? And, you know, the combination of this digital flexibility and then the idea of having sort of instant physical print just makes that experience both fun and unique. And I think it blends that retro charm that you mentioned with sort of the modern conveniences that we're used to.
14: I love some of the effects you can add to your photos that you've been chatting about, or even text on the screen before you print it. And you can preview it, right? You can see what it's going to look like first.
15: Yeah, absolutely. And there's also even like fun features like augmented reality, you know, where you can add 3D animated items on that and then take a photo. So there's really some really cool features that you can do just from the app itself.
14: And it's simply called Instax, and you can find it at the App Store and Google Play.
15: Each product that we have has its own sort of Instax app to it. So if you're working with the link printers, you would look at the link Instax and link app. And if you're looking at sort of a hybrid camera models, and you would look for that specific app because it does have some unique features that only go along with that product.
14: Thanks for the clarification. Got it. So why don't we plug a website then, Billy, as we wrap up, where we can learn more about the different Fujifilm gear, including cameras and the printers themselves. And I believe there's also photos and videos of them in action. We can get pricing and retail support. What's the best place to get going?
15: Yeah, first off, you know, my team and I, we create this fun, helpful videos on the Fuji Guys YouTube channel, including how-to guides and basic photography tips that, you know, just inspires you to get creating. 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
14: All right, Billy, always great to talk to you. I hope you have a fun rest of your summer. Thank you so much for carving out some time to chat.
15: Yeah, amazing. Thanks a lot for the time today, Mark.
14: My daughter in particular loves those Instax cameras and printers. I remember when she was in high school, she's now 24 and halfway through her master's program at University of Guelph. But when she was a teenager, she had one of those printers and her friends just thought it was so cool. You know, growing up in the digital age, like we were talking about with Billy, how meaningful it is to have something in your hands and then you watch it come to life slowly. You know, remember those old Polaroid days? Well, it's still around with Instax. And I remember her trading with her friends and, you know, drawing on it and crafting and putting it in a photo album and things like that. I think it's awesome. Anyhow, what's old is new again, right? Okay. So on Tech Talk, we have a lot more coming up over the next 45 minutes or so. We're going to chat with Melissa Maker. She has a popular channel on YouTube and on Instagram called Clean My Space. And she's always got some amazing tips to saving money and time. And she has partnered with LG to talk about appliances and more. But we're going to catch up with her when we return on the program and hear what's new from Melissa and get some amazing summer-related tips for both entertaining indoors and outdoors and cleaning up after messes, like when the kids come home from camp and they've got grass stains and sand in their shorts and things like that. We're going to get to all of that. Also on the program, back to school is around the corner, believe it or not. Tech lifestyle expert Mario Armstrong will join us with some of his top picks, including the latest in laptops and AI-powered tools to help students of all ages. He'll also tell us about a printer that saves you money on ink. So a lot more tech talk coming up after this short break. Melissa Maker is in the house. I'm your host, Mark Saltzman. More tech talk coming right up after this short break.
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14: 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Summer is in full swing, which around my house means backyard get-togethers with friends and family, more people in and out of the kitchen, which my wife calls her office, and honestly, a lot more laundry as well. I'm sure you can relate. That includes my wife and I, by the way, really getting into pickleball this summer, and so a lot of gym clothes that we need cleaned. Joining me to talk about the tech that's helping us get the most out of the summer at home is cleaning expert and LG brand ambassador, Melissa Maker. Welcome back to the show, Melissa. Good to talk to you.
1: Mark, thanks so much for having me on. And yeah, summer really is a season of two extremes at home. You know, on the one hand, you've got the fun stuff like taking up pickleball and entertaining and hosting and camp and backyard drinks with friends. And on the other hand, you've got the reality of what the season leaves behind, like grass stains and sandy towels, sweaty clothes and sticky glasses and plates. And LG's newest lineup is designed to help with both sides of that.
14: Awesome. All right. So why don't we start with the fun stuff first? I did touch on backyard hosting off the top. This is the season for that. Summer is so precious where you want to squeeze every last day possible outside. Mm-hmm. So what's new from LG that could help us with entertaining?
1: Yeah. And you know, the biggest challenge when it comes to outdoor entertaining has to be having enough ice for everyone. And that's part of why I'm so excited about LG's new 24 cubic foot, zero clearance, counter depth max French three-door refrigerator. And this is actually LG's first and largest capacity freestanding counter depth fridge with this particular design. And you know, one of the coolest things about this fridge is that it's got the Craft Ice dual ice maker, which not only produces standard ice cubes, your workhorse ice cube, if you will, but you also get that round craft ice, that beautiful, you know, high end that you would see in a restaurant, craft ice, as well as crushed ice. And it all comes from the same fridge. So you never have to scramble when your guests are over for more ice.
14: Yeah, cool indeed, pun intended. I do have to ask you though, Melissa, because I feel that craft ice gets thrown around a lot. You did allude to restaurants, and I think I know what it means because I enjoy my old fashions, and you need a nice, big, attractive piece of ice in the glass. Yeah. But let's clarify what craft ice actually means versus just a regular ice cube.
1: Sure. So, you know, when you're serving a cocktail, a mocktail, or even a nice glass of sparkling water to a guest, you don't want to have ice cubes in the drink that will melt quickly. So craft ice is this large, round, slow melting ice globe. And it really not only helps to improve the taste of the drink, but it also just elevates the look. And as an aside, my daughter and her friends and my niece and nephew, they are obsessed with the craft ice.
14: Well, something tells me you may have an LG fridge that can produce craft ice.
1: I certainly do.
14: Well, as they say, you taste or drink with your eyes as well. So I forgot about the practical side of it, that it takes longer to melt. That's a good point. Yeah, it looks great and definitely amazing for hosting. I get it. And so it's really about having the right ice for the occasion.
1: Yeah, you know, it's not just about getting a bag of ice anymore. You want to make sure that you have the right ice for the job. So you've got, you know, if you're doing sodas or iced coffee, you can use crushed ice for that. If mm-hmm. you're, you know, just, you know, needing to cool some water down or throw something into a cooler, you can use the regular cubed ice. And then if you want to serve something beautiful, you've got craft ice. So it's really, it's an elevated feature of this refrigerator. And another elevated feature is that zero clearance hinge system that I was talking about earlier, Mark, which allows both French doors. I want you to imagine a fridge in a kitchen maybe 20 years ago where both doors would open and they could, you know, maybe stop at 45 degrees because the covers were getting in the way. Mm-hmm. This fully opens all the way, which is so beautiful because you get that built-in look with the refrigerator. But then when you're opening the doors, they can open fully and give you that really high-end built-in streamlined look without sacrificing any of your storage space.
14: Love that. All right. So it's mm-hmm. both design and functionality. And then once the party's over and the sink is full of dishes, is there anything new from LG that can help with cleanup?
1: Yeah. So they just come out with their new dishwasher. It's called the LG Flush Fit Dishwasher. And just like I was talking about earlier with the fridge that sits flush to cabinetry, this one does the same thing. So you're getting that beautiful high-end look as well, but the dishwasher can do so much. It can hold up to 16 place settings. And actually, funny enough, LG just commissioned a survey and they found out that nearly half of Canadians, about 47% of us think there's a definitive right or wrong way to load a dishwasher, which means we're all very serious about loading our dishes. But there's so many other great features of this dishwasher too. And, you know, sometimes you hear a word or you see a name and you're not really sure what it means, but I want to give a bit of color to what these dishwashers can actually do. So TrueSteam technology is the first thing that I love about this dishwasher, which if you can sort of imagine yourself on the inside of a dishwasher, the door has four jets built into it that penetrate food residue with steam. It sanitizes with steam and it minimizes water spots during drying. So that's really handy. Then it's got the Quad Wash Pro system that delivers powerful and thorough cleaning across every rack. So you're getting clean dishes every time. And this one is so cool. This is dynamic heat dry with auto vent dry. So this is circulating hot air in a really efficient manner, but auto vent dry automatically pops the door to the dishwasher open when the load is finished so that it can dry even faster. Like, I don't know if you remember back in the day when your dishwasher would go off, you'd think to go, if you remembered, you would go and pop the door open to sort of let it cool. The dishwasher does it for you now.
14: Yeah, it's wild. The first time I saw that, I was like, oh, now that is smart when it did that for you, right? Just let the steam out a little bit and let it cool so you don't, you know, touch hot cutlery with your hands.
1: Yeah.
14: Yeah.
1: Like, I love that feature. Yeah, it's like the magic. Like, you know, LG, life's good. That's the magic of what these appliances do. Like, they really think through this kind of stuff.
14: Nicely said. We are chatting, of course, with Melissa Maker. She is a celebrity on YouTube and on Instagram with her Clean My Space channel on, again, those social media platforms. She's also an LG ambassador for all things kitchen and laundry. And we'll continue chatting with Melissa Maker, and we're going to dive a little bit deeper into the laundry side of things. We've been focusing mostly on the kitchen, but hey, we all know that the chores at home are not limited to that room. So we're going to get to that in a minute. But there's something that I like to try to do every week on the show, a little PSA, if you will, a little reminder on how to properly recycle your old tech. And so before we continue on with the program,
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14: I know spring cleaning is behind us, but if this summer is any indication, I've been spending a lot of time still cleaning out my garage and our basement and just trying to declutter as much as possible, whether it's recycling through one of these drop-off areas. For me, it's a Best Buy that's around the corner, but also a pile for donations for those who, you know, for tech that isn't still too old, and for clothing that can go to worthy causes. So still doing that this summer. And so more with Melissa Maker. When we return on the show, we're going to chat about laundry and high-tech ways to do that deed and some other tips that aren't even really tied to tech. But Melissa Maker is our guest. You can follow her on Instagram and on YouTube, and I believe TikTok as well. Her channel is called Clean My Space. But you're going to hear from her when we return on Tech Talk.
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14: If you're just joining us now, we are chatting with the Melissa Maker. She has blown up on YouTube and on Instagram with her Clean My Space channel. Very, very popular worldwide. And she's partnered with LG to chat with us about appliances. Before the break, we spent some time in the kitchen, some tips to making craft ice for your guests with a fancy fridge, as well as the latest in dishwashers. And so it's time to move on to another room. Now let's continue that, I guess, less glamorous side of summer, not just cleaning dishes, but clothes and other things that we need to wash as well. Laundry does pile up fast, especially this season. What's new in that regard?
1: Okay, well, Mark, I have to tell you, I've had quite a summer. I mean, besides you and your wife taking up pickleball, I just got back from a two-week trip to Greece, and my daughter just got back from a month at overnight camp. So my washing machine and dryer have been earning their keep this summer, let me tell you. This is, you know, again, like where LG's newest laundry lineup really comes in. And so LG's got this 5.8 cubic foot mega capacity smart front load washer. And this uses AI direct drive technology, which is built-in intelligence that automatically detects fabric texture and load size. And then it optimizes the wash motion and temperatures accordingly. So I want to sort of explain to you how this all works. This morning, I just finished probably my 10th load of laundry from overnight camp.
14: It never ends. Yeah, been there.
1: And I mean, everything has to get washed, from towels to duffel bags and shoes, and it's nuts. So this morning, that's what I had. I had a pair of shower shoes. I had a duffel bag. I had about four towels, so a lot of stuff. It went into the machine. I selected the AI function on there. And what the machine does is it detects exactly what's in there. So it knows the cycle, the temperature, how much detergent to dose. I don't have to think about that. And that has been such a time saver. And I absolutely love that feature. on the machine.
14: I love when tech can make these tasks that are sometimes very tedious a lot easier, takes the heavy lifting off of it from you, whether it's beach towels, workout clothes, grass stained t-shirts, sleeping bags, and the list goes on and on this time of year especially. Do you have any tips, Melissa? It would be remiss to have you on the show and not ask if you had any tips to tackling summer messes outside of technology.
1: Oh, yeah. I mean, listen, when it comes to clothing or anything that you're laundering, you want to make sure that you're treating stains as they happen. So if you've got a grass stain, make a mental note of it. When you get home that day, just throw some pre-treater on there because the longer a stain sits, the less likely it's going to be that you're going to get a great result. And I know for me, I just see such better results. It's so much easier when I pre-treat quickly. I think that would be the most important thing when it comes to laundry. And the other thing is just to create like a system that works for you, a system that makes sense for your home, because you don't want to be overloaded with cleaning tasks, you know, at the end of your week or the end of your night. So think about when dishes and laundry, because those are the things, in my opinion, that have to be done the most around the house, but especially during summer. Just think about when you can squeeze it into your schedule without sort of taking over a beautiful Saturday morning or a lovely Wednesday night. You know, just build in perhaps a bit of a different routine there.
14: You also gave me another tip, by the way, about shaking out sandy towels and swimsuits and such before they go in the wash to keep sand from settling in the drum, which I think is also a good, smart, non-techie tip to prolonging the use of your laundry machines. Good stuff. And I know with many of the smart LG appliances, including laundry pairs, you can schedule them. So if you wanted to run on off-peak energy hours, you can do that. You may not want to manually start doing all that work on your Saturday evening when you want to relax, but you can schedule it to turn on after 7 or 8 p.m. Speaking of efficiency, Melissa, what about TurboWash 360? This is also something that lets you get more done in less time.
1: Yeah, you know what's great about this feature is that it uses 5 powerful jets with variable sprays to clean a full load of laundry in under 30 minutes. So again, you know, when you want to get the fastest job done for your laundry and you want to get the best results, TurboWash 360, which is a feature of this washing machine, that's really going to help you. Even in the summer, you know, we're dealing with a lot of different things that come at us. For example, more allergens in the air. There's an allergen cycle on the washing machine that uses steam to help reduce some of those allergens. And there's also a pet care cycle that can help to reduce odors from washable pet items. So if you're, you know, taking your dog on a lovely hike or you're letting your dog go swimming this summer and you don't want to have that wet dog smell, that can help you as well.
14: I love all that. And just as there is steam used in the dishwasher, there's steam in the dryers as well. I know there's something called Steam Fresh Cycle, Turbo Steam Tech. It's one of those things where having you on the show is like sort of pulling back the curtain on all this, because a lot of people, they may even own these appliances and don't realize all the things they can do with it. So I love the educational part of that.
1: You know, Mark, I think that's one of the things I wish I could fix in the world, is that people have these incredible appliances. It's just a matter of understanding how to use them and how to get the maximum amount of benefit out of them. Like this dryer, for example, the one that matches the washing machine I was talking about, the ultra large capacity smart front load electric dryer, you get 7.4 cubic feet of capacity, but it also has that AI sensor dry on there. So that is also going to use AI to help detect moisture levels and automatically adjust your drying time. So it's one less thing you have to think about. And then, of course, like you mentioned, you've got Turbo Steam technology, which allows you to reduce wrinkles in up to 5 garments in 11 minutes. You've got a Steam Fresh Cycle. So lots of great things that you can use, both in the washer and the dryer, and actually across all LG appliances that can really help save you time.
14: And Melissa, what if people are listening right now who want to upgrade their laundry pair, but they don't have a lot of space? They don't have a really big laundry room. What options are there for them?
1: Yeah, so LG has their wash tower, which combines both a washer and a dryer into one vertical stacked unit. So you get full size capacity and half the floor space. And their largest unit actually has a 5.8 cubic foot washer and a 7.8 cubic foot dryer, which is pretty awesome. And you still get the Turbo Wash 360 for that full clean in under 30 minutes. You've got heat pump technology. You've also got a centralized control panel so that both the washer and the dryer use that one control. And they also talk to each other, which is pretty cool.
14: Okay, sounds awesome. Before I let you go, Melissa, any final tips for listeners on keeping up with everything summer throws at them, both on the kitchen and laundry side of things?
1: Like I said earlier, just to have a schedule that makes sense and sort of be adaptable, because the summer is a bit of a weird and funny time where we want to get the most out of each day. The other tip that I have is maybe just go a little easy on yourself. This isn't the time to be perfect. This is the time to just lay back and like I said, really savor the moment. So do that.
14: Savoring it with some craft ice, no less.
1: Yes, yes.
14: Where can we learn more about all of these high-tech appliances that we've been hearing about over the last few minutes?
1: To learn more, you can visit lg.ca for more information about the new zero clearance counter depth max refrigerator with Kraft Ice. And of course, LG's latest laundry lineup, which includes the mega capacity smart front load washer, ultra large capacity dryer, and LG wash tower.
14: All right, lg.ca. Melissa, always great chatting with you. I love that you're a regular on this program. Thanks so much. Enjoy the rest of your summer and all the best. Thanks again.
1: Thanks, Mark. Take care.
14: Okay, so Melissa may have all the hacks when it comes to cleaning, but I've got a cool tech one for you. If you are an iPhone user in particular, you're going to like this. Did you know there's a hidden button on the iPhone? It's not visible to the naked eye, but you can double or triple tap the back of your iPhone over the logo, that apple with the bite taken out of it. On the back of the iPhone, you can tap it to perform an action quickly, such as launching the camera or muting your phone during a meeting. Turning on the flashlight, you get to choose what it does. So this is how you set up what's called back tap. You go into the settings area, which is that little gear, that gray icon with the gear in it, then select accessibility, then touch. And when you're in the touch area, you'll see where it says back tap. And that's where you can assign a double or triple tap on the back of your iPhone over the Apple logo to perform a task. Your friends will be blown away. There's also shake to delete, if you have ever played with that one. Also on iPhone, if you're typing words into an app like messages or an email or notes, you can then shake the iPhone to undo your typing. It's much faster than pressing the back button on the keyboard, the virtual keyboard, to delete unwanted text. If that shake feature accidentally happens too often, you can deactivate it. So it's all in the same area as back tap. It's in settings, accessibility, and then touch. You'll see a section called shake to undo. That's another tip for iPhone users. I'll drum up some Android ones next time for sure. All right. When we return on the program, we talk back to school tech with Mario Armstrong. We'll be right back.
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3: Back to school shopping is here. From high-tech gear to creative classroom essentials, we've got a few ways to make heading back to the classroom or dorm room easier, and maybe something for moms and dads too. Who better to chat with than digital lifestyle expert Mario Armstrong, joining us now with his top picks. Hey, Mario, hope you're doing great. Thanks for chatting with us today.
17: Oh, Mark, it's always good to be on, and I can't believe it's back to school time already, so thanks for having me. And I partnered up with some awesome brands, got some great products that I went through. As you mentioned, we got dorm rooms, you got kids going across campuses, parents looking to check off that list with things that are really useful and practical, and everyone's trying to save money at the same time. So hopefully I cover some of those bases.
3: So let's talk about some tech that makes the grade. What are you liking when it comes to laptops, which I would argue is kind of like the core kind of piece of tech for, I would say, you know, middle school and up, as well as printers?
17: Yeah, I have two ideas, but first I got to talk about that transition. Did you make that up?
3: Tech that makes the grade? I've used that a few times as a journalist.
17: Okay. Oh, you shouldn't have told me that. You should have made me thought.
3: Feel
17: that was
3: free
17: like
3: to
17: one
3: use
17: time.
3: That, brother. That it's all yours one. If you like it.
17: Well, I love it. I got two products, as you mentioned. One is a laptop. The other is a printer that we can start with. The laptop side, again, a lot of questions for laptops. And so I love this affordable Windows laptop. It's the Lenovo IdeaPad Slim 3i. I have it with me in front of me right now. It's super thin and lightweight. I can see how people could take this from classroom to classroom, or put it in their backpack or tote bag and just take it with you anywhere. It's got a beautiful 15-inch touch screen, so a lot of screen real estate for you to be able to look at presentations, research, write up stuff, or even watch your favorite shows. It's got solid battery life, and one of my favorite features is the rapid charge boost. That way you always get power when you need it. It has a Series 3 Intel Core processor, so that'll give you some great speed and performance. You'll be able to tackle all your stuff from work to school and everything else. And it comes in cosmic blue, which is a really nice, rich looking color. It's built to last too. It's got that military grade durability in it as well. So this is something that when you get it, you're going to feel great. It's got a lot of ports on it to connect all your devices. So I'm really, really satisfied with this laptop. And I'm a big fan of Lenovo. They've never steered me wrong. I have one in my household.
3: Yeah. And I'm with you, by the way, on ports. As thin as these laptops are getting, they're giving up a lot of the ports along the side, or and you need an adapter or a dongle or anything like, you know, something like that, which I'm glad to hear that this has ample ports to connect devices to. We're not quite in the wireless world 100% just yet, but that's great. And it's a touchscreen, as you mentioned, which I love. I can't go back to a non-touch display.
17: No, once you have a touch display and you use someone else's computer, you find that you start trying to touch their screen and you're like, oh yeah, no, this isn't my computer.
3: Been there, so. Been there, Mario. All right, now let's talk printing, something that I think is still relevant for not just students, but families.
17: Yeah, absolutely. I mean, people have reports to do, presentations, and I get a lot of work still done on my printer. So I don't like running out of ink, and I don't know anyone that does. So I like the Epson EcoTank ET2900. And the reason why is because instead of those tiny, expensive ink cartridges, EcoTank uses supersized, they're refillable ink tanks, and it comes with enough ink in the box that can really last you up to 3 years, which is just phenomenal in and of itself. It's got a built-in scanner, 100 sheet paper tray, so you're not constantly filling it with more paper. It's got an easy-to-use color display on there, and one of my favorites is that you can print and scan right from your smartphone, so lots of flexibility on how you want to use it. To me, it's just an affordable, always-working printer, which means stress-free for a lot of households. households.
14: Yep. I'm a huge fan of Epson EcoTank. I know Shaq is as well. He's got some really fun videos on YouTube. But all kidding aside, not only can you print from multiple devices because it's wirelessly, but here's a fun fact. If you have a smart speaker, like an Alexa or a Google smart speaker, you can use your voice to print. You can actually print coloring sheets for the kids just by asking for it. You can print line paper, graph paper, all with the Epson EcoTank family printers. Yeah. Now, you hinted earlier, Mario, about having that Lenovo laptop in front of you. We should tell our listeners that for every item that you're chatting about today, these back-to-school essentials, people can see them in action. We're going to plug a website at the end, as well as getting pricing and links to buy it as well. So let's pivot and now talk Crayola, one of my favorite brands, also a sentimental one for me, a nostalgic one. Talk about some essentials for kids, something that parents would love too.
17: Yeah, and you said it, nostalgia, essential. It's the number one trusted brand. Like, it's on everyone's shopping list when you're going back to school. Like, how can it not be? It's because they just keep innovating, too. They have, like, all your classics, but I also love that they have Crayola's ultra-clean, washable markers. I mean, washable. So this is great. So, like, think about this in the classroom and markers getting on a desk. Like, that used to be, like, a teacher's nightmare. Now it's not. Like, you don't have to worry about it. It washes right off. Or on clothes, for that matter. So kids need these creative tools for that self-expression and classroom success. They want to be able to create. And so I love the crayons, the colored pencils, the ultra-clean washable markers. I just think it gives the kids the freedom to create and parents and teachers the confidence to encourage that bold creation and colorful learning. And parents also love the premium quality. You know what you're going to get when you get Crayola. You can get it at an affordable price, too.
14: Love that. If you're just joining us now, we're chatting with Mario Armstrong, tech lifestyle expert,

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1: Or you can check it out at Verizon and get it for $60 a month with qualifying service. So that's a great device to look into. And then one of my other things that I really love at this time of year is reading, especially when we're getting back to get back to school. I like doing this a couple of weeks ahead of time to try to get that summer reading, learning loss kind of like amped back up again. So Epic is the number one digital library for kids, and families get instant access to over 40,000 books, audiobooks, and I love that they have Read to Me stories. So if you're still in that phase where you're reading to your children, you can do that too. They have over 250 publishers. They have favorites like Disney, Nickelodeon, Mattel, popular series like Big Nate. And it's a lot of fun too. They have quizzes, you can earn badges, and you can get reading buddies. So they really have thought about the whole way of making reading more fun and enjoyable. And as a parent, you can track their progress as well, which I really, really like.
2: Yeah. Love the Epic app. I could have talked to you for this whole 7 minutes about Epic alone. Huge fan of that, and so important for kids to read. And then circling back on Samsung, I was in the UK for the unveiling of the Galaxy Z Fold 8. Awesome passport-sized device, brand new form factor, fits so comfortably in your hand, and then it opens up to reveal a tablet in which you can then read on Epic, by the way. So love it. All this stuff is amazing, Mario. What's the best website to learn more?
1: Yeah, you did tease that at the top. It is inthenews.tv, inthenews.tv. You can see video, detailed, all the fine print. Everything's right on the website.
2: Amazing. Thank you so much. All the best, man.
1: Cheers, my friend. Appreciate it. Talk soon. Get ready to pop that champagne.
2: That's right. Yeah, the second that the parents hear the school buses pull off, you're going to hear that. Yep.
1: All right, the best.
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3: From the National Newsroom of the Canadian Press, I'm Lisa Laporte. Wildfires burning across British Columbia have led to numerous evacuation orders and alerts, with thousands fleeing their home over the weekend. One evacuee who fled as multiple fires burned near Okanagan Lake says she remembers an orange glow as she was driving away. Atlin Becker says fire crews were using chainsaws to cut apart trees that had fallen on the road just so people could get by.
4: You could feel the heat of the fire. You could hear the crackling of the trees. The fire was just raging.
3: Fires in the Okanagan region spread over the weekend as high winds pushed flames over areas that are already experiencing a prolonged drought. There was no word today on when WestJet would be able to resume its normal operations and schedule after a one-day strike disrupted flights during a busy summer travel weekend. Flights Monday afternoon were slowly starting to resume as passengers remained frustrated while trying to change their travel plans. WestJet and the union representing some 4,400 flight attendants reached a tentative deal early Monday to resume work after a brief stoppage. Marineland says it started the second phase of its whale relocation plan just weeks after the successful transfer of six belugas to the U.S. The park says the seven female belugas being moved on Monday are headed to SeaWorld in San Antonio, Texas. Trump Media is launching a new feature, giving some subscribers early access to U.S. President Trump's social media posts, while critics are raising insider trading concerns. Here's ABC News' Catherine Falders.
5: The idea here is that they will get access within milliseconds faster, if you will, than me or you when we see these things posted on the president's social media platform. Critics have raised the prospects of that, but also say that it's corrupt, that it's another example of presidential self-enrichment.
3: That was ABC's Catherine Falders. And writing a letter describing how much you love a property in hopes of swaying a seller can sometimes help some buyers secure the winning bid when competition is fierce. But in this era of housing market softness, realtor Jared Armstrong says letters don't have the same input.
6: The vast majority of sellers, they're looking for the best price, terms, conditions, closing dates. It's a good to have when maybe swaying one party versus another in a multiple offer situation. But in this market, it really doesn't take place that much.
3: The Canadian Real Estate Association last month downgraded its forecast for home sales activity in 2026 again after it lowered its estimates in April and January. This is the Canadian Press. In sports, the Toronto Blue Jays opened a three-game series in Houston tonight without some familiar faces, Kevin Gausman, Dalton Varsho, Jeff Hoffman, and Adam Mako. They were all dealt before today's Major League Baseball trade deadline. Varsho started in center field for the Astros, batting fourth and wearing number 18. Canada's Bianca Andreescu is out of the National Bank Open Women's Main Draw in Toronto.
7: There are definitely a lot of positives. Stepping out on the court, I've had the opportunity to do this many times. Just sucks that obviously I couldn't, I guess, figure it out today.
3: The 2019 tournament winner lost in straight sets to Czechia's Nicola Bartankova after leading the opening set 5-2. And Major League Soccer says LAFC co-owner Larry Berg will be the next league commissioner. From the Canadian Press, I'm Lisa Laporte.
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1: Happy Monday to all of you dog-owning people out there. You never get tired of that song, Who Let the Dogs Out? At least I never get tired of it. It's a fun song. You know, it really is. It's like the bird dance, you know, when they play the bird dance. Yeah, you never get tired of it. It's always good for a chuckle, for sure. Hey, let's salute all of the dogs and the dog owners out there. And let's play a public service announcement, which I think is very applicable to this show and to my listeners.
2: There's one thing that dogs do better than anything on this planet. They celebrate absolutely everything. If you grab your keys, celebration. Open the fridge, celebration. Walk back into the room after being gone for 20 seconds, huge celebration. They don't wait for birthdays or big news or vacations. Dogs treat everyday life like it's worth getting excited about. They wake up happy to be here. They sniff the air like it's a miracle. They chase a ball like they're in the Olympics. They roll in the grass like it's a five-star spa. It's impossible not to smile when you're around that kind of joy. And honestly, I think that's one of the greatest gifts they give us. They remind us that life doesn't have to be perfect to be wonderful. So if you have a dog right now, enjoy the confetti that they throw up in the air over the tiniest moments. That, I believe, is their way of teaching us to wake up and notice the good stuff.
1: Isn't that the truth? Dogs, they make us happy. And sometimes they might even drive you crazy. If your dog's driving you crazy, you need a good dog trainer. And I know a guy. So reach out to me. I know a guy who's a good dog trainer. And he's actually a good people trainer, too. Alex is with us from Halfway Home Canine Rescue. Alex has been on the program numerous times, updating us on dogs that are up for adoption, aiming to find the forever homes. And Alex, welcome back to the show. I'm happy that you could take some time out for us.
3: Good evening, Dave. Thanks for having me on again.
1: And congratulations on the baby.
3: Thank you. Thank you.
1: Now, how many weeks old is the baby now?
3: So he's 6 weeks old now, and he attended his first meet and greet rescue event last weekend. We brought him along. So just because the baby's here doesn't mean we stop doing our stuff.
1: Yeah. You're not going to let the baby hold you back from your passion working with the rescue dogs. No way, Jose.
3: No, he's going to develop the same passion.
1: Oh, that's cool. And you'll be teaching your child about safety around dogs and dog bite prevention.
3: Yes, I might even get him your book, Don't Get Bit.
1: Yeah, thanks for bringing it up. I really appreciate that because I haven't plugged that book on the show, so plug, plug, thank you for mentioning it. Dave McMahon, that's me, I wrote a book called Don't Get Bit, just like Alex says, available on Amazon.ca. It sells for under 10 bucks Canadian, and it's a book with illustrations about how to keep safe around dogs. Talks about playtime do's and playtime don'ts. Many kids get bit on the face from a family dog because they interact improperly with the family dogs. They get bit. Also, there's coloring pages, lots of coloring pages in the back of my Don't Get Bit book. So thanks for reminding me about that, Alex.
3: No,
1: I thought that we, you and I, well, mostly you, as a volunteer with the Halfway Home Canine Rescue, that we could talk a bit about the rescue as a whole, and then we can get into highlighting some of the dogs for adoption. There's one specific dog that I know you want to highlight, and the training is sponsored by my Dave McMahon Dog Academy to whomever adopts that beautiful dog. But for those that aren't aware, because we're gaining traction, we're gaining new listeners all the time. So for those that don't know, can you tell the listeners some history about Halfway Home Canine Rescue? I mean, the fact that you are based here out of the Niagara region of Ontario, but you may go beyond that, I believe.
3: Yeah, so Halfway Home Canine Rescue was founded in 2020 by someone who is extremely passionate about our Northern Ontario community and the dog crisis that was occurring. And it has then since spread to all of Ontario. Ontario is our primary focus. We are a foster-based rescue. So all of our dogs are kept in homes. They're not in a kennel environment. They are fostered with everyday people like you and me. That way we get to see their true personalities and we can really advocate for the best fit and forever home for them. We are 100% volunteer based and we have rescued over 600 dogs in the last 6 years. We do adult dogs, puppies. We do medical cases. Last year we took in Kiki, who was hit by a car and came with 3 broken legs. So we do medical, puppies, moms. We also fundraise to do a spay and neuter clinic. And then we collect any dog items that are unused by the community and we send them to communities in need. So if you ever have extra crates, collars, leashes, anything that you might no longer need for your dogs, we will gladly take it and spread it out to communities in need and or our fosters.
1: You know, a lot of people, when their dog passes away, they tend to hang on to some things for quite some time, whether it be the dog's coat or the dog's sweater, the dog's crate, like you say, leashes and collars. And I'm glad that you mentioned that. So that is pretty much your wish list of the common things that you would want people to consider donating. And Alex, I'm going to give you an opportunity on more than one occasion today to give the website for the rescue so that people could reach out if they want to connect. And if they have a donation of an item such as, gently used dog leashes, collars, sweaters, coats, dog beds, or maybe a crate that they're no longer using. If you could give the rescue website, please.
3: So our website is www.halfwayhomecanine.ca. And we're also on Facebook and Instagram under that same name.
1: Yeah, nice, good. So if anyone's listening and you have any dog leashes, collars, anything else we should add to the list, Alex? Do you take gently used dog brushes for donation?
3: Yep, we take dog brushes. We would have to sanitize them and whatnot, of course, before we would proceed with using them. We also take food or treats or things that maybe your dog didn't like. One of our dogs might like it. Anything, really. Anything dog-related that can be used in everyday situations.
1: Yeah. I think we need to have a bin at the Dave McMahon Dog Academy. We need to do that. Did we not do that at one point?
3: We talked about it. I can get a bin and a sign made up. So something I've done in the past is a fill a crate event. I take a wired kennel and I set it up in a store or a dog school such as yours. And the goal is to fill the crate up with dog item donations.
1: Let's do it. Can I put you to this? Can you, bring a crate and make a sign and then I can promote it to the classes when people come for the obedience classes, that they could consider bringing a donation and putting it in the crate. And so
3: that would
1: be a good
3: lovely.
1: Drop-off.
3: I can get that done up.
1: Yeah. And another thing, Alex, that comes to mind, perhaps we should schedule a time for another fundraising barbecue for the Halfway Home Canine Rescue and host it at the Dave McMahon Dog Academy.
3: Yes, our last barbecue did very well, and we appreciate the opportunities that we get coming over to see your clientele.
1: Yeah. Did you do a 50-50 draw the last time in conjunction with the barbecue at my dog academy?
3: No, that wouldn't have been us.
1: No, because you can. You can do that. And that's a little add-on that I think you might want to do. Hey, listen, everyone, we're going to take a short break. We're going to come back. I'm going to continue chatting with Alex from the Halfway Home Canine Rescue. I'm Dave McMahon. Stay with me.

0: Here's a quick look at the forecast today. We're seeing some more sunshine as those fog patches start to dissipate. Expect temps to go up to a high of 27. It's going to feel more like 32 with the Humidex. Clear skies continuing into tonight as temps go down slightly to an overnight low of 20. Tomorrow, more sunshine expected all day with a high of 26. And the sunshine streak is broken on Thursday as clouds start to roll in, bringing a 40% chance of rain with a high of 27.
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0: to the show. I'm Dave, and I'm here with Alex from the Halfway Home Canine Rescue. Alex, what if someone is considering being a foster parent to a dog, as the dog will await their forever home? Can you give the listeners some idea as to the criteria? What's involved if someone wants to become a foster parent?
1: So to become a foster parent, you have to apply online. We have an application process, and then we do a phone interview, and we do reference checks. You don't have to have a yard to be a foster. You just have to be the right home for the dogs in need. You have to be willing to adhere to our guidelines, use a crate positively, be available for the dog. You have to be able to take the dog to and from vet appointments. We supply the food, the crates, the leashes, the collars. So you really just have to open your home to the dogs. We currently are going through foster applications to gain more fosters so we can bring in some dogs from the wildfires that are occurring in Northern Ontario currently.
0: Yeah, that's good. And so, because a lot of people seem to think that they need to have a fenced yard, they think maybe they're going to fall short of, you know, they have this preconceived notion of, you know, what it is that they need to have before they can, you know, become a foster parent. So some people may not even apply because they assume that, oh, I don't have a fenced yard, so they probably don't want
1: you
0: me.
1: But that's not true. You don't need to have a yard to adopt or be a foster with a rescue. You just have to be willing to exercise the dog properly. A yard isn't the only way to exercise a dog.
0: I totally agree with that. And the website again for listeners that want to explore?
1: Our website is www.halfwayhomek9.ca. So it's the letter K and the number 9.
0: K and then the number 9. And if someone is interested in making a financial donation, a financial gift, are they able to make that financial gift to the Halfway Home Canine Rescue? Are they able to do that directly through the website?
1: Yes, they are.
0: Yes, good.
1: There's a Donate Today tab up there.
0: Oh, excellent. How many volunteers do you have altogether?
1: I would say we probably have in our volunteer roster at least 40 to 50 volunteers. However, they're not all active at the same time. Some people are only willing to help with driving for volunteering, or they can only do events. Some volunteers just help screen fosters and adopters, so they do phone interviews for us. And some foster homes, they only want to foster once a year, and others want to foster 3 times a year. So everyone does it in what they're capable of for physically and mentally in their daily life.
0: Many of us are well aware of the term foster flunky.
1: Okay. Foster fail.
0: Those that don't know what that means, can you give them a little tidbit as to what that means if someone says I'm a foster
1: So a foster fail flunky is someone who has opened their home to a dog and they're fostering, and then they have fallen in love, or that dog ends up being a perfect fit for their home and their lifestyle, and they end up adopting the dog. So that is what we would call a foster fail.
0: And I know a few people like that that fall into that category.
1: I do as well.
0: Are you getting some good financial discounts, financial breaks from any of the local veterinarians?
1: We do have some that we partner with. We have different vets that we go to for different scales of things. Anything orthopedic, we do go out of region. But for our regular shots and stuff, we have 2 that we work with in Niagara. Stevensville will do all of our puppies vaccines for a decent price. And then we work with another one in St. Catharines, but I currently do not recall its name.
0: That's okay. there's a dog that you want to highlight that is like a specific dog. The name escapes me. You had told me in a text message. Let's talk. Yes. Let's highlight that dog that you wanted to talk about.
1: So Pongo came to us in rescue around 3 or 4 months old, and he is now over a year. He is about a year and a half, and he is still looking for his forever home. He is a shy guy to start, but once he learns his people, he is the biggest snuggle bug there is. He is a lab mix of some sort. We don't fully know what he is. He did do a 6-week board and train within the rescue, so he knows how to sit. He knows his place commands. He worked on the e-collar for reality recall. So whoever adopts him, he does come with a bed for his place command. He comes with training with some follow-up appointments so you're able to continue it. He needs a specific home that's willing to continue his training because he is a nervous fellow and he needs someone who's willing to work with him and help him see that the world isn't so scary. Dave has also graciously said that he will do a free 10-week basic training course for Pongo's adopters if anyone's interested. But he's a good boy, and he's been in our care for over a year, and we don't know why no one's tried to scoop him up yet.
0: Good. Now, is there a picture of him? I'm assuming you have a picture of him on the website?
1: Yes. Yeah, so we have a few different photos of him on the website. He is a short-haired guy. He's not very fluffy, but he is still adorable.
0: So people can reach out, make an appointment to come and see him.
1: Yep, and they can fill out an application if they're interested in adopting. All of our dogs are fostered in between Niagara and Brampton, so a dog might seem like he's out of area to you currently, but if you were seriously interested and you filled out an application, things can be arranged so he can be brought closer. That is something some of our volunteers do. But he is a great guy looking for a home, and it's been over a year. No puppy should grow up from puppy to adulthood in a rescue.
0: No. So we want to get him a home. And he is neutered and vaccinated?
1: Yes. So all of our dogs come fully vaccinated, vet checked, and neutered or spayed. And if they're not of age to be neutered or spayed, we will do it when they are of age for you still. It's included in your adoption fee.
0: Do you care to reveal the adoption fee rates? Is there a bracket? I mean, does it vary? Does the adoption fee
1: it does vary. Pongo has a very discounted rate because at this point we want him to be in the right home. When we first discounted his rate, people applied because they assumed he was cheap, but they were not the right homes for him. So even though he does have a discounted rate, I believe it's $100, $150, we are still picky at where he goes because he needs the right home for him.
0: Yeah. No, I agree. Now, does he have to be in a home with no cats?
1: He has been around cats, but I don't think he's lived with one full time. So he might be good with a dog-savvy cat. He has been fostered with older children and other dogs. So he is good with older kids, and he's good with other dogs. We say younger kids might be harder because he is nervous, so we don't want younger kids that would just pop up and startle him.
0: Yeah. I mean, your team that you have with the rescue that is on the front line handling the inquiries about, possibly adopting a dog. I'm sure you must get this. I'm sure you must get people saying, can we try the dog out? Can there be a trial period? And when you hear that, what is your response?
1: So we stand by our dogs for life. Some people have done foster to adopt trials. We don't like to move dogs around constantly, so it would have to be someone who's very serious. We understand that maybe a dog might not fit into the household as expected because dogs all have their own personalities, just as people do. So even if something happens with a dog that you've adopted in 2 years from now, a year from now, you can't keep it, we always take our dogs back. We stand by them for life.
0: I like that. That is cool.
1: Yes.
0: Very nice. Alex, we're going to take a short break. Stay with me, everyone. I'm Dave McMahon. This is Dave the Dog Man Radio Show on 610 CKTB. We're going to continue chatting with Alex from the Halfway Home Canine Rescue. 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
1: Thank you to Jenny, my awesome producer that takes great care of us and delivers the best tunes for the show. You know, the Rolling Stones, they're still performing at their age and they're doing a great job. I've seen them like 6 times in concert over the years. And they still got it, as far as I'm concerned. Okay, I have an announcement to make. This is in regards to the Fort Erie racetrack. Okay, so I don't know if you're aware of this, but the dog races are coming back to the Fort Erie racetrack Monday, August 3rd. So this is the civic holiday long weekend, Monday, August the 3rd. So the horse races are going to be at about 12 noon. The dogs are going to hit the track about 3 p.m., okay? And it's the Corgi. So that's a breed of dog, in case people are saying, what? What are you saying, Dave? So you have to look it up if you're not sure. Many of you are dog savvy, but some of you may not be. That's okay. You can still listen to the show and learn. It's the Corgi and Basset Hound races that'll take place at the Fort Erie Racetrack Monday, August 3rd. 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So you got the horse races, you got the dog races. This is free admission. I repeat, free admission, free parking, free family fun and entertainment. You can't bring your dog. I repeat, you can't bring your dog. The only dogs that can be there are the dogs that are in the race. Basically, it takes like under 30 seconds for the dogs to race. They are racing off leash. The motivation for the dogs to run is that they are coming to their owner to receive a treat or maybe a squeak toy or ball, right? So it is very humane. And if it's warm out, don't worry, people. These dogs are well loved and these dogs are well cared for. They are kept cool before the race. And like I say, it takes maybe 30 seconds to do each race, and then they're brought into a cool area. So I know some of the public was concerned about that. You know, if it was super hot out, did we still race? Yes, but it's over fairly quickly. It's not a very long race. Not like they're racing the length of the track. So write it down. Fort Erie Racetrack, civic holiday long weekend, Monday, August 3rd. Horse racing starts at noon. And then the dogs will come out at around 3 p.m., the Corgi and Basset Hound races. 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And this is our 7th year sponsoring the dog races. The wiener dog races were just a couple of weeks ago, and that was a blast. 70-some-odd wiener dogs were racing for speed. So much fun. Okay, with me still is Alex from the Halfway Home Canine Rescue. Alex, is there any other dog that you would like to highlight on today's show that's up for adoption?
2: We currently have about, we have 5 puppies that are looking for homes, and we have 3 other adults that are looking for homes. Really, it's just going on our site and looking at them all, because I could highlight one, but it might not be the right fit for your home. So if you are looking for a dog currently, I encourage people to go on our website, Halfway Home Canine Rescue, halfwayhomecanine.ca, and look at our available dogs that are searching for their forever homes.
1: Nice. Very nice. Any initiatives, any upcoming events that you want to promote?
2: No, we are currently arranging a few meet and greets. One will be in Wellens at one of the Pet Values and one in St. Catharines, but we're just finalizing the dates for those, and they'll be in August where people can come out and meet the adoptable dogs. We'll be posting that on our Facebook and Instagram. So keep an eye out on that so you can see where our dogs will be.
1: Very nice. Alex, thanks for taking time out away from the baby, away from everything, and devoting some time to our show. Always a pleasure talking with you on the show. And keep up the awesome work you're doing with the rescue. Your entire team is awesome. I've met so many of the volunteers, and they are truly, truly dog loving people. And thank you for what you do for the dogs.
2: Yes, thanks for having us. And I will get that crate for the fill a crate to your school later this week.
1: Yes, and definitely let's schedule a time for another fundraiser by the way of a barbecue or a bake sale at the Dave McMahon Academy. Anything I can do to help, I will be more than happy to.
2: Yes, thank you so much.
1: Take care, Alex. Have a doggone great night.
2: Bye.
1: There you go, Alex from the Halfway Home Canine Rescue. All right, let's slide over here. We've got a text message from one of the listeners. The listener writes, have a question for Dave. And the listener's name is Tommy. So thank you, Tommy, for texting. And the listener, Tommy, says, why do my two dogs, Pomeranian and Chihuahua, same litter, same age, 3.5 years old, 3.5 years old, get fixated on sniffing while out on walks, walk for a bit, then they lock onto a spot of grass, they dig into it. Sometimes they'll pick something up and start chewing or something. Just a little annoying of just wanting to walk them. But, you know, sometimes stopping so many times for sniffing around. Okay, so obviously, so natural instinct for dogs to want to sniff, right? Dogs are taking in the daily news. When they sniff, yes, they're taking in the daily news. And specifically by that, they're discovering how many dogs walked there previously, you know, and even if it rained for like 12 hours straight, dog's sense of smell is so keen. So they're finding, you know, they're picking up on the scent of the dogs, and then all of the critter smells, right? The birds, right? The squirrels, skunks, you know, chipmunks, right? Bears, tigers, no. There's no bears and tigers in the Niagara region any longer, I don't think. Sometimes they've escaped from, you know, different places. But, yeah, we don't have that problem. But, you know, you get the birds and you get snakes and you'll get turtles. All these, it's like a buffet of odor, right? So, I mean, so far, Tommy, if he's listening, the texter, I haven't given you very much advice so far. I'm just kind of confirming that, you know, dogs, they want to sniff, they want to dig into it, you know, they just love it, right? They learn so much about all the different odors. They can tell whether it was a female dog, a male dog. They can tell whether it was a female bird, a male bird. But here's the thing, here's the dealio. If you find a good dog trainer, even at this age, your dog is not too old to be trained. Okay, a dog that is trained to heel properly on command is going to be trained to keep their nose up, keep their head up, and follow you, and only sniff the ground when you give them the verbal release command. So, for instance, with my Labrador Retriever, Betty, when I give her the verbal release command, the word is, okay, and I say it like that. I don't say, okay. I say it very theatrical. I say it with a little pop, a little oomph in my voice. So once again, I go, okay. And that is her command to sniff the ground and relax. However, once I command her to sit, boom, sniffing stops immediately. Then when I tell her, Betty, heel, step with my left foot, she's been trained to keep her head up and keep her nose up. So, Tommy, I think you might want to consider coming to the Dave McMahon Dog Academy to watch a class that I'm teaching. Come out for a little visit, take a peekaboo, sit in the spectator section, no obligation. You can come and check it out, see what we do, because you just might want to enroll both of these 3.5-year-old dogs into one of our obedience courses. Now, if you bring both dogs, you're going to need two people. You'd have to handle one. Your significant other or friend or family member would handle the other. We will train you to train these dogs, and we will teach the dogs when to sniff and when not to. And it will make your walks so much more pleasant, for sure, for sure. Okay, and thank you for the text. Do consider coming to the Dave McMahon Dog Academy. The website for the Dave McMahon Dog Academy is davemcmahon.ca. So it's Dave, M-C, mahon.ca. You can email me directly through the contact form that's on the website. You could call me direct through the phone number on the website. We can give you the class days and times. I'm convinced that if you come out and watch a class, you will register on the spot, Tommy. You'll want this. It'll help you and your dogs immensely. All right. So let's do a little piece I had planned for you guys tonight. Every now and then I'll come out with some interesting facts about dogs. And Jenny is good like this because she always pairs some real good, you know, interesting facts about dogs, tunage, music, to accompany it. You can hear it now if you listen. You can hear it. So some interesting facts about dogs. Now, some of you may know this, but some of you may not. I've got listeners that don't even own dogs. That's the biggest compliment you can give me. Dave, I love your show. Dave, I love what you bring to the show. I don't own a dog. I might someday, but we've got cats, but we still like listening. We get that. All right, some interesting facts about dogs. Yes, dogs can get sunburned. Dogs can get sunburned from the sun. Did you know that there's special sunscreen for pets? Okay, dog-friendly sunburn, available on Amazon.ca and available in many pet stores. So do some research. Talk to your favorite pet store staff about getting a good sunblock for your dog, especially if you're going to be out hiking, walking, or you're having a backyard party and the dog's out. Got to get some sunblock on the dog. Here's another good one to go along with the interesting facts about dogs and the tunes that accompany it. Jumping on people. When dogs jump on people, super excited to see you, dog jumps up. This is a greeting instinct. They call it a greeting instinct. Dogs will jump on you. This is how a canine species says hello to their own, you know, to their own species. So dogs will jump on other dogs. Dogs will jump on people to say hi. However, when you pet your dog, when your dog jumps up on you and you pet your dog and you give him a hug, you're now inadvertently teaching the dog that it's A-okay to jump, okay? And so now the dog's gonna keep jumping in hopes that he's gonna get another hug because he really likes that when you give him a hug when he jumps. So he's gonna start to jump on your company when they come over. And he may even knock the hot coffee or tea out of someone's hands. The other problem with jumping, when dogs jump on people, the other problem is they can injure a child, like they can knock a kid down. And then, of course, there's another problem with jumping, the nails. Dogs can scratch people when they jump up, okay? So, great time to promote my business again. Hey, why not? You would too, right? Come and watch a class at the Dave McMahon Dog Academy, okay? Come and watch a class. Check it out. Because we teach the dogs to sit with four paws on the floor. And they learn to stay sitting with four paws on the floor when people come up to pet them. Because jumping can be seriously dangerous. All right, let's move from jumping to how dogs perspire, how they sweat. I believe it was last week or the week before, it was a contest question that we had. And I'm going to revisit that. So, you know, people say, well, where do dogs sweat? Right under their armpits? No, dogs sweat through the pads of their feet. That's where they sweat. Dogs sweat through the pads of their feet. If you've ever smelled your dogs, if you ever give your dog's foot a sniff, don't look at me that way, people. A lot of people do it. They pick up their dog's foot and they just give it a smell. They'll just give it a little. So many people say the dog's feet smell like Doritos, or a lot of people say the dog's feet smell like corn chips. We hear that a lot. So that smell is the bacteria, the sweat and the bacteria, believe it or not, that's on the pads of the dog's feet that give that replica sort of scent of corn chips or Doritos. Some people love it. They love that. I was on breakfast TV with a standard poodle that I owned, oh God, back in the late 80s. And the host of the breakfast television show out of Toronto, she smelled my my dog's feet. She goes, "Oh, I love the smell of dog's feet. Can I pick up her paw?" Okay, but we like to train her to keep four paws on the ground when she's being petted. But all right, go ahead, pick up her paw. And she just gave her paw a good sniff. And I thought it was kind of funny. That was live on TV on breakfast television years ago. Some people dig the smell. So anyway, all right, some more facts about dogs. Did you know that dogs can be right or left pawed? A lot of you don't know that. Dogs can be right or left pawed. All right? And not by your influence, not by environmentally influencing it or shaping a specific behavior, but a lot of dogs, you know, they lift up their left paw consistently more than the right paw. You'll just watch them. They're very unique. Dogs are so unique. Or they might prefer to lift up their right paw. Here's a good one for you. A wagging tail doesn't always mean that the dog is happy. Now, the dog could be happy. He could be thrilled. He could be, you know, feeling so happy and content. And he wags his tail. You know, you talk to him and with a little baby voice, you say, "Oh, daddy loves you. You're daddy's boy, aren't you? Oh, you're daddy's boy." You know, you talk to him like that and his whole body starts to wag. Okay, but here's what I want everyone to know. That sometimes a dog will wag their tail before they bite. Some dogs wag their tail if they're nervous. Some dogs, their tail will go straight and stiff. If they're uncomfortable, some dogs, their tail goes between their legs. But I've seen dogs wag their tail before they bite, after they bite, and while they're biting. So what we need to get from this is that a wagging tail has many, many meanings. And there are some dog trainers, behaviorists, dog walkers, people in the industry, in the rescue world, humane society world, they're pretty good at reading dogs' body language. And some of these people who work with dogs daily, you know, like myself, you can differentiate between whether it's a happy wag or, you know, he looks a little stressed. Maybe leave him alone and let him come to you. Don't kind of extend your hand to him to pet him, right? So just be aware that a wagging tail doesn't always mean I'm happy, come and pet me. All right, a dog's nose. You look at a dog's nose, okay? It's so unique, more than you would think. In fact, the dog's nose is just as unique as a person's fingerprint. In fact, the Canadian Kennel Club, which is a registration body in Canada for purebred dogs, okay? They would do nose printing as the first form of canine identification. And so when my mom was into Great Danes and showing them in confirmation, and I was just a kid, that's how we would do the identification. They would actually nose print the dog. They'd put some ink on the dog's nose and put it on paper, and then you would file your paper with the Canadian Kennel Club, and that was your dog's unique identification, much like a person's fingerprint. Isn't that wild? So nowadays it's microchip and tattooing, and some breeders will tattoo the ear, some will tattoo the flank of the dog or the tummy, but microchipping is the most common, most popular form of canine identification today, and the nose printing is completely obsolete. Now, producer Jenny, do we need another pause for break, or can I keep rolling?
0: We need one more little quick break.
1: Let's do it. Let's do it. We're coming back with me, Dave McMahon. Stay with me.
0: Stay
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1: At the Dave McMahon Dog Academy, which is good. Okay, circling back to some interesting facts about dogs. As I said earlier, some of you may know this, some of you may not know this, but when a dog is licking their feet, like a lot, obsessive compulsively, right? So it's occurring like quite a bit. You know, it could be allergies, right? Could be. It could be that the dog just went for a haircut and it kind of feels funny, right? The groomer may have, you know, nicked the dog with the clippers as they shave in between the toes, right? And the pads of the feet. But some dogs will lick their feet because they are stressed, very stressed. A lot of things can cause stress for a dog. People in the house fighting and arguing, physical altercations that the dog is witnessing. Dogs can exhibit all kinds of stress. And, you know, I'm not just saying if your dog licks their feet that they're stressed. Could be allergies. You could talk to the vet about that. But it could be stress, you know. A lot of dogs don't get enough exercise. Some dogs spend too much time in the crate. So especially when they start biting their feet as well, that could be stress or allergies. But do the process of elimination. Talk to the vet first and see if it's allergies, you know. All right, humping legs. You know, the dogs, they want to hump a leg, person's leg. It's an animal, right? Dogs could be feeling very randy, as they used to say back in the olden days. You're feeling very randy. So feeling very horny. Dogs will hump a person's leg or they'll hump a pillow. You know, you see some dogs hump their dog bed, like they go to town humping their dog bed, right? The dog could be feeling their oats. It's another way of saying the dog is feeling horny, sexually aroused. But dogs also hump if they're dominant, right? A lot of dogs will, you know, grab onto your leg, go to town, start humping you. They want to be dominant. And sometimes they're dominant and horny all together at the same time. I think that's a good place to stop now. Thank you to Jenny for taking good care of us, as always, my producer Jenny. And if you have a dog that's giving you a problem, like humping your leg or being dominant, contact me, Dave McMahon, at the Dave McMahon Dog Academy. The website, once again, is Dave McMahon, MCMAHON.ca. 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I will help you with your dog. Have a great night. See you later. Bye.

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2: From the National Newsroom of the Canadian Press, I'm Lisa Laporte. Thousands of people fled their homes in BC over the weekend as high winds fanned wildfires over drought-parched land. Gord Ross described watching flames spread on Friday at his home near Okanagan Lake, saying he could see flames from his back deck. Multiple evacuation orders and alerts have been issued over the last several days because of fires burning in areas around the lake. Meantime, BC's Forests Minister announced Monday the arrival of 100 firefighters from Mexico who will help in the wildfire battle. Meantime, wildfires burning in Washington are now among the most destructive in that state's history. Hundreds of buildings were destroyed by fires that broke out across a parched landscape over the weekend, forcing tens of thousands of people from their homes. WestJet and the union representing some 4,400 flight attendants reached a tentative deal to resume work after a brief work stoppage. But many passengers say they're confused and frustrated trying to rebook travel. Ravlene Carr was in Halifax Monday and was left without answers as she tried to rebook travel to India.
3: Like, we were mentally prepared. I have some family commitments. Now they're all waiting for me to come. And it's supposed to be tomorrow, but I'm still here. And it takes like 14 or 15 hours. And if it involves a connection, then it could turn into a 25-hour flight, which means I would be reaching there on Thursday.
2: Carr wasn't able to get answers or rebook her flight as of Monday afternoon, so she showed up at the airport in hopes of rebooking travel there. U.S. President Donald Trump's pick for attorney general may have won over two Senate holdouts. Here's ABC Chief White House correspondent Mary Bruce.
4: Trump's attorney general nominee Todd Blanche is now on track to be confirmed after giving in to the demands of two key Republican senators and putting in writing his pledge to kill the $1.8 billion taxpayer fund to pay out Trump's political allies, including January 6th rioters.
2: That was ABC's Mary Bruce. And Ariana Grande is taking herself out of the public eye.
5: 33-year-old Ariana Grande has pulled out of an upcoming stage musical in London, producers say, and plans to withdraw from public view for a break from the intense scrutiny she's facing. Grande had been due to star alongside her Wicked co-star, Jonathan Bailey, in a production of Stephen Sondheim's Sunday in the Park with George at the Barbican Theatre in London in 2027. Empire Street Productions said on Sunday that Grande will no longer be part of the production. Representative for Grande told People magazine that the singer will be taking a step back from visibility after she completes the Eternal Sunshine tour. I'm Charles Tillodespa.
2: This is the Canadian Press. In sports, the Toronto Blue Jays beat the Houston Astros 3-1 in Major League Baseball action. Jays general manager Ross Atkins believes his struggling club improved its roster Monday after a blended trade deadline that saw him add proven starting pitchers Jose Soriano and Spencer Arrighetti and subtract Dalton Varsho and Jeff Hoffman. Canada's Bianca Andreescu is out of the National Bank Open women's singles draw in Toronto.
6: The one thing that did help me is the crowd in many moments today and just hearing a bunch of kids to cheer for me. I mean, yeah, those moments are everything to me. And to even step out on court, yeah, I didn't get the win. Just having that opportunity again is amazing.
2: The 2019 tournament winner lost in straight sets to her opponent from Czechia. And LAFC co-owner Larry Berg will be the next commissioner of Major League Soccer. From the Canadian Press, I'm Lisa Laporte.
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7: Call us on the phone or see us on the quick look at the forecast today. We're seeing some more sunshine as those fog patches start to dissipate. Expect temps to go up to a high of 27. It's going to feel more like 32 with the Humidex. Clear skies continuing into tonight as temps go down slightly to an overnight low of 20. Tomorrow, more sunshine expected all day with a high of 26. And the sunshine streak is broken on Thursday as clouds start to roll in, bringing a 40% chance of rain with a high of 27.
8: This is Tech Talk with Mark Saltzman. Over the next hour, Mark will break down geek speak into street speak so you know what's hot, what's not, and why.
9: Hey, Canada. Welcome to Tech Talk, Canada's longest running tech radio show in more than 25 years. Man, I'm old. Tech years are like dog years. You know, like 25 years is like 150 in any other industry because of how rapidly things evolve. But hey, that's what Tech Talk's all about. I aim to break down geek speak into street speak, as the announcer says, and this week will be no exception. Hope you're having a great long weekend so far and spending it with family and friends and doing what you like to do, which is what it's all about. Tech Talk is powered by Chevrolet Canada and its awesome EVs, electric vehicles, which I'll tell you more about shortly. All right, we have a packed show for you today, so let me cut to the chase and tell you what's on tap. We're going to kick things off with Fujifilm to learn about its new Instax cameras and printers. Kids in particular love getting a physical, like a tangible photo they can hold in their hands, place in a locker or share with friends. So we'll hear what's new from them. The whole retro craze. After that, Melissa Maker, the YouTube and Instagram star, joins us to talk about the latest in kitchen and laundry tech. Back to school is around the corner, and so tech lifestyle expert Mario Armstrong will join us to tell us about some new laptops and other gear that makes the grade. All of this and more on a brand new Tech Talk. All right, let's officially kick off the brand new show with our first interview. Look around and you might just see what's old is new again. And no, I'm not just referring to haircuts like mullets or colorful fashion from the 80s that's now trendy again, but tech as well. We're talking flip phones, vinyl, cassette players, boomboxes, and instant cameras. Joining us to talk cameras and printing and how the younger generation is bringing back retro gear is Billy Luong, senior technical brand manager from Fujifilm, who's also part of the Fuji Guys on YouTube. Welcome back to the show, Billy. Really good to talk to you again.
10: Yeah, hey, Mark. Thanks for having me back again.
9: For sure. Please tell us a bit about Fujifilm. I believe the company's been around for almost 100 years.
10: Yeah, almost. We started back in 1934 making like photographic film. Like this year, we're celebrating 92 years of basically just giving, you know, our world more smiles. And, you know, we do that by creating products that really help people capture and enjoy real moments, like our instant cameras and film that, you know, Mark, that brings hopefully a little joy and connection to today's digital world.
9: Right. So it's not just capturing, but also sharing those memories, which we're going to get to. Let's now talk about this retro craze. What is it exactly? And why do you think it's popular? And it seems to be mostly among younger people, which I'm happy to see.
10: Yeah, the retro craze appeals to definitely younger people because, you know, they've grown up in a digital world and, you know, they really crave real, tangible experiences. Like you watch an Instax photo develop in front of you, or you're listening to a record player that offers sort of like an authentic and imperfect sound, but yeah, unlike a polished digital content, you know, that they're used to. And, you know, even so, like we're even introducing, you know, two new quick snap film cameras that just deliver fun, distinctive analog experience. And I think that's the key, is the analog experience, right?
9: Yeah, I think that's fair. It's something tangible, like you said. You can hold it in your hand and you can see the photo come to life that I grew up with, you know, in the 70s and 80s. But now for a generation that only knows digital, just zeros and ones, it is exciting to have something in your hand, or you can put it in your locker at school or in the corner of your bedroom mirror. I think that's all part of the appeal. And I agree with you for sure. And also for music, again, speaking of tech and even flip phones, sometimes some of the kids kids, and I love when I see this, they also want to unplug a little bit and maybe get offline, off the social media, and have something simple. I love that it's trendy in that age group, but also people like myself, where there's a nostalgia to film and to vinyl, I think it's great. But yeah, it seems like the younger generation is really embracing it. That's a good segue then, Billy, to talk about Fujifilm. Their products sometimes fit into this trend. You also have more advanced cameras, which we can talk about in a moment, but the Instax line of cameras, that is a Fujifilm sub-brand. Tell us about them.
10: Yeah, I mean, the Instax products like offers that analog experience to the younger people that kind of love that. We've expanded the lineup this year, including hybrid cameras and smartphone printers. So it's not just purely the analog experience, but it's combining digital photos with real physical, you know, film prints.
9: Got it. Okay. So Instax is the brand for printers that will print wirelessly from your smartphone through an Instax app, as well as the cameras themselves that also take film that will develop it right on the spot for you. But there are some higher end cameras. I mean, I think it would be remiss not to give a nod to Fujifilm's mirrorless models with interchangeable lenses for more of the hobbyist or the pro photographer, right?
10: Yeah, I mean, Fujifilm does offer mirrorless cameras for all skill levels. Like, it features our unique film simulation that, you know, brings the film to digital photos. I mean, you could even create your own custom look and kind of personalize through these film simulation recipes. Like, many of our models also, they have this vintage inspired design, you know, where it's very tactile, you know, and it makes it very satisfying to shoot. You know, sort of like Instax as well. And, you know, a lot of these new cameras that we're launching also connects directly to Instax so that you can also create that physical print.
9: But even aside from the vintage or retro look and feel, you do have these higher end Fujifilm cameras that take like incredible photos, even if you don't want to play around with like black and white or sepia tone or anything, correct? I mean, they are full mirrorless cameras that are more for the hobbyist.
10: Yeah, we have really two lines, one that really fits all for skill levels, and then we have a really professional line called the GFX cameras that have large digital format sensors that really are looking like billboard print size images on the side of, you know, a building, right? So definitely many offerings from Fujifilm.
9: Yeah, thanks for that. We are chatting with Billy Luong. He is one half of the Fuji guys on YouTube. He's also Fujifilm Senior Technical Brand Manager, who comes on this show from time to time to chat with us about what's new from Fujifilm. And today we're talking almost exclusively about Instax. So this is a line of cameras as well as printers that have like a retro flair. You can have fun borders, and it's great for, you know, especially the younger generation who grew up with all digital photos, to have something tangible they can hold in their hands and trade with friends. So let's talk a bit about the printers, the portable printers. These are battery powered and they're fun, multiple colors. Let's talk about some of your more popular products on the market and the different sizes of prints.
10: Yeah, Mark, the Instax prints come in three different film sizes. You got this mini film, which is like a credit card size. You got sort of the square Instagram style, and you also got a wide film as well. And of course, we offer both analog and hybrid digital models that support those formats, including like our link printers that, you know, you can print from your smartphone, right? And of course, they integrate well with the Instax app. You know, users can easily connect to the smartphone, allowing them to edit photos, like you said, add filters, frames, and text, and, you know, even customize images, you know, before they print.
9: So with this app, it is called, I think, just Instax, I-N-S-T-A-X. But the idea is that you can take any photos that's already on your iPhone or Android phone and then print it wirelessly to this pocket-sized printer wherever you may be. Again, it's not, doesn't need to be plugged into the wall or anything.
10: Yeah, absolutely. The app lets you kind of take images that you already have, that you brought into your smartphone, whether it be images you transfer from a camera or you downloaded from your social media sites. It lets you create collages and use templates and, you know, really access fun creative tools that allow you to kind of personalize your prints, right? And, you know, the combination of this digital flexibility and then the idea of having sort of instant physical print just makes that experience both fun and unique. And I think it blends that retro charm that you mentioned with sort of the modern conveniences that we're used to.
9: I love some of the effects you can add to your photos that you've been chatting about, or even text on the screen before you print it. And you can preview it, right? You can see what it's going to look like first.
10: Yeah, absolutely. And there's also even like fun features like augmented reality, you know, where you can add 3D animated items on that and then take a photo. So there's really some really cool features that you can do just from the app itself.
9: And it's simply called Instax, and you can find it at the App Store and Google Play.
10: Each product that we have has its own sort of Instax app to it. So if you're working with the Link printers, you would look at the Link Instax and Link app. And if you're looking at sort of a hybrid camera models, and you would look for that specific app because it does have some unique features that only go along with that product.
9: Thanks for the clarification. Got it. So why don't we plug a website then, Billy, as we wrap up, where we can learn more about the different Fujifilm gear, including cameras and the printers themselves. And I believe there's also photos and videos of them in action. We can get pricing and retail support. What's the best place to get going?
10: Yeah, first off, my team and I, we create this fun, helpful videos on the Fuji Guys YouTube channel, including how-to guides and basic photography tips that, you know, just inspires you to get creating. 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
9: All right, Billy, always great to talk to you. I hope you have a fun rest of your summer. Thank you so much for carving out some time to chat.
10: Yeah, amazing. Thanks a lot for the time today, Mark.
9: My daughter in particular loves those Instax cameras and printers. I remember when she was in high school, she's now 24 and halfway through her master's program at University of Guelph. But when she was a teenager, she had one of those printers and her friends just thought it was so cool. You know, growing up in the digital age, like we were talking about with Billy, how meaningful it is to have something in your hands and then you watch it come to life slowly. You know, remember those old Polaroid days? Well, it's still around with Instax. And I remember her trading with her friends and, you know, drawing on it and crafting and putting it in a photo album and things like that. I think it's awesome. Anyhow, what's old is new again, right? Okay. So on Tech Talk, we have a lot more coming up over the next 45 minutes or so. We're going to chat with Melissa Maker. She has a popular channel on YouTube and on Instagram called Clean My Space. And she's always got some amazing tips to saving money and time. And she has partnered with LG to talk about appliances and more. But we're going to catch up with her when we return on the program and hear what's new from Melissa and get some amazing summer-related tips for both entertaining indoors and outdoors and cleaning up after messes, like when the kids come home from camp and they've got grass stains and sand in their shorts and things like that. We're going to get to all of that. Also on the program, back to school is around the corner, believe it or not. Tech lifestyle expert Mario Armstrong will join us with some of his top picks, including the latest in laptops and AI-powered tools to help students of all ages. He'll also tell us about a printer that saves you money on ink. So a lot more tech talk coming up after this short break. Melissa Maker is in the house. I'm your host, Mark Saltzman. More tech talk coming right up after this short break.
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9: 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Summer is in full swing, which around my house means backyard get-togethers with friends and family, more people in and out of the kitchen, which my wife calls her office, and honestly, a lot more laundry as well. I'm sure you can relate. That includes my wife and I, by the way, really getting into pickleball this summer, and so a lot of gym clothes that we need cleaned. Joining me to talk about the tech that's helping us get the most out of the summer at home is cleaning expert and LG brand ambassador, Melissa Maker. Welcome back to the show, Melissa. Good to talk to you.
17: Mark, thanks so much for having me on. And yeah, summer really is a season of two extremes at home. You know, on the one hand, you've got the fun stuff like taking up pickleball and entertaining and hosting and camp and backyard drinks with friends. And on the other hand, you've got the reality of what the season leaves behind, like grass stains and sandy towels, sweaty clothes and sticky glasses and plates. And LG's newest lineup is designed to help with both sides of that.
9: Awesome. All right. So why don't we start with the fun stuff first? I did touch on backyard hosting off the top. This is the season for that. Summer is so precious where you want to squeeze every last day possible outside. Mm-hmm. So what's new from LG that could help us with entertaining?
17: Yeah. And you know, the biggest challenge when it comes to outdoor entertaining has to be having enough ice for everyone. And that's part of why I'm so excited about LG's new 24 cubic foot zero clearance counter depth max French three-door refrigerator. And this is actually LG's first and largest capacity freestanding counter depth fridge with this particular design. And you know, one of the coolest things about this fridge is that it's got the Kraft Ice dual ice maker, which not only produces standard ice cubes, your workhorse ice cube, if you will, but you also get that round Kraft Ice, that beautiful, you know, high end that you would see in a restaurant, Kraft Ice, as well as crushed ice. And it all comes from the same fridge. So you never have to scramble when your guests are over for more ice.
9: Yeah, cool indeed, pun intended. I do have to ask you though, Melissa, because I feel that Kraft Ice gets thrown around a lot. You did allude to restaurants, and I think I know what it means because I enjoy my old fashions, and you need a nice, big, attractive piece of ice in the glass. But let's clarify what Kraft Ice actually means versus just a regular ice cube.
17: Sure. So, you know, when you're serving a cocktail, a mocktail, or even a nice glass of sparkling water to a guest, you don't want to have ice cubes in the drink that will melt quickly. So Kraft Ice is this large, round, slow melting ice globe. And it really not only helps to improve the taste of the drink, but it also just elevates the look. And as an aside, my daughter and her friends and my niece and nephew, they are obsessed with the Kraft Ice.
9: Well, something tells me you may have an LG fridge that can produce Kraft Ice.
17: I certainly do.
9: Well, as they say, you taste or drink with your eyes as well. So I forgot about the practical side of it, that it takes longer to melt. That's a good point. Yeah, it looks great and definitely amazing for hosting. I get it. And so it's really about having the right ice for the occasion.
17: Yeah, you know, it's not just about getting a bag of ice anymore. You want to make sure that you have the right ice for the job. So you've got, you know, if you're doing sodas or iced coffee, you can use crushed ice for that. If mm-hmm. you're, you know, just, you know, needing to cool some water down or throw something into a cooler, you can use the regular cubed ice. And then if you want to serve something beautiful, you've got craft ice. So it's really, it's an elevated feature of this refrigerator. And another elevated feature is that zero clearance hinge system that I was talking about earlier, Mark, which allows both French doors. I want you to imagine a fridge in a kitchen maybe 20 years ago where both doors would open and they could, you know, maybe stop at 45 degrees because the covers were getting in the way. Mm-hmm. This fully opens all the way, which is so beautiful because you get that built-in look with the refrigerator. But then when you're opening the doors, they can open fully and give you that really high-end built-in streamlined look without sacrificing any of your storage space.
9: Love that. All right. So it's mm-hmm. both design and functionality. And then once the party's over and the sink is full of dishes, is there anything new from LG that can help with cleanup?
17: Yeah. So they've just come out with their new dishwasher. It's called the LG Flush Fit Dishwasher. And just like I was talking about earlier with the fridge that sits flush to cabinetry, this one does the same thing. So you're getting that beautiful high-end look as well, but the dishwasher can do so much. It can hold up to 16 place settings. And actually, funny enough, LG just commissioned a survey and they found out that nearly half of Canadians, about 47% of us, think there's a definitive right or wrong way to load a dishwasher, which means we're all very serious about loading our dishes. But there's so many other great features of this dishwasher too. And, you know, sometimes you hear a word or you see a name and you're not really sure what it means, but I want to give a bit of color to what these dishwashers can actually do. So TrueSteam technology is the first thing that I love about this dishwasher, which if you can sort of imagine yourself on the inside of a dishwasher, the door has four jets built into it that penetrate food residue with steam. It sanitizes with steam and it minimizes water spots during drying. So that's really handy. Then it's got the Quad Wash Pro system that delivers powerful and thorough cleaning across every rack. So you're getting clean dishes every time. And this one is so cool. This is dynamic heat dry with auto vent dry. So this is circulating hot air in a really efficient manner, but auto vent dry automatically pops the door to the dishwasher open when the load is finished so that it can dry even faster. Like, I don't know if you remember back in the day when your dishwasher would go off, you'd think to go, if you remembered, you would go and pop the door open to sort of let it cool. The dishwasher does it for you now.
9: Yeah, it's wild. The first time I saw that, I was like, oh, now that is smart when it did that for you, right? Just let the steam out a little bit and let it cool so you don't, you know, touch hot cutlery with your hands.
17: Yeah. Yeah. Like, I love that feature. Yeah, it's like the magic. Like, you know, LG, life's good. That's the magic of what these appliances do. Like, they really think through this kind of stuff.
9: Nicely said. We are chatting, of course, with Melissa Maker. She is a celebrity on YouTube and on Instagram with her Clean My Space channel on, again, those social media platforms. She's also an LG ambassador for all things kitchen and laundry. And we'll continue chatting with Melissa Maker, and we're going to dive a little bit deeper into the laundry side of things. We've been focusing mostly on the kitchen, but hey, we all know that the chores at home are not limited to that room. So we're going to get to that in a minute. But there's something that I like to try to do every week on the show, a little PSA, if you will, a little reminder on how to properly recycle your old tech. And so before we continue on with the program,
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9: I know spring cleaning is behind us, but if this summer is any indication, I've been spending a lot of time still cleaning out my garage and our basement and just trying to declutter as much as possible, whether it's recycling through one of these drop-off areas. For me, it's a Best Buy that's around the corner, but also a pile for donations for those who, you know, for tech that isn't still too old and for clothing that can go to worthy causes. So still doing that this summer. And so more with Melissa Maker. When we return on the show, we're going to chat about laundry and high tech ways to do that deed and some other tips that aren't even really tied to tech. But Melissa Maker is our guest. You can follow her on Instagram and on YouTube and I believe TikTok as well. Her channel is called Clean My Space. But you're going to hear from her when we return on Tech Talk.
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9: If you're just joining us now, we are chatting with the Melissa Maker. She has blown up on YouTube and on Instagram with her Clean My Space channel. Very, very popular worldwide. And she's partnered with LG to chat with us about appliances. Before the break, we spent some time in the kitchen, some tips to making craft ice for your guests with a fancy fridge, as well as the latest in dishwashers. And so it's time to move on to another room. Now let's continue that, I guess, less glamorous side of summer, not just cleaning dishes, but clothes and other things that we need to wash as well. Laundry does pile up fast, especially this season. What's new in that regard?
17: Okay, well, Mark, I have to tell you, I've had quite a summer. I mean, besides you and your wife taking up pickleball, I just got back from a 2-week trip to Greece, and my daughter just got back from a month at overnight camp. So my washing machine and dryer have been earning their keep this summer, let me tell you. This is, you know, again, like where LG's newest laundry lineup really comes in. And so LG's got this 5.8 cubic foot mega capacity smart front load washer. And this uses AI direct drive technology, which is built-in intelligence that automatically detects fabric texture and load size. And then it optimizes the wash motion and temperatures accordingly. So I want to sort of explain to you how this all works. This morning, I just finished probably my 10th load of laundry from overnight camp.
9: It never ends. Yeah, been there.
17: And I mean, everything has to get washed, from towels to duffel bags and shoes, and it's nuts. So this morning, that's what I had. I had a pair of shower shoes. I had a duffel bag. I had about 4 towels. So a lot of stuff. It went into the machine. I selected the AI function on there. And what the machine does is it detects exactly what's in there. So it knows the cycle, the temperature, how much detergent to dose. I don't have to think about that. And that has been such a time saver. And I absolutely love that feature on the machine.
9: I love when tech can make these tasks that are sometimes very tedious a lot easier, takes the heavy lifting off of it from you, whether it's beach towels, workout clothes, grass stained t-shirts, sleeping bags, and the list goes on and on this time of year especially. Do you have any tips, Melissa? It would be remiss to have you on the show and not ask if you had any tips to tackling summer messes outside of technology.
17: Oh, yeah. I mean, listen, when it comes to clothing or anything that you're laundering, you want to make sure that you're treating stains as they happen. So if you've got a grass stain, make a mental note of it when you get home that day. Just throw some pre-treater on there because the longer a stain sits, the less likely it's going to be that you're going to get a great result. And I know for me, I just see such better results. It's so much easier when I pre-treat quickly. I think that would be the most important thing when it comes to laundry. And the other thing is just to create like a system that works for you, a system that makes sense for your home, because you don't want to be overloaded with cleaning tasks, you know, at the end of your week or the end of your night. So think about when dishes and laundry, because those are the things, in my opinion, that have to be done the most around the house, but especially during summer. Just think about when you can squeeze it into your schedule without sort of taking over a beautiful Saturday morning or a lovely Wednesday night. You know, just build in perhaps a bit of a different routine there.
9: You also gave me another tip, by the way, about shaking out sandy towels and swimsuits and such before they go in the wash to keep sand from settling in the drum, which I think is also a good, smart, non-techie tip to prolonging the use of your laundry machines. Good stuff. And I know with many of the smart LG appliances, including laundry pairs, you can schedule them. So if you wanted to run on off-peak energy hours, you can do that. You may not want to manually start doing all that work on your Saturday evening when you want to relax, but you can schedule it to turn on after 7 or 8 p.m. Speaking of efficiency, Melissa, what about TurboWash 360? This is also something that lets you get more done in less time.
17: Yeah, you know what's great about this feature is that it uses 5 powerful jets with variable sprays to clean a full load of laundry in under 30 minutes. So again, you know, when you want to get the fastest job done for your laundry and you want to get the best results, TurboWash 360, which is a feature of this washing machine, that's really going to help you. Even in the summer, you know, we're dealing with a lot of different things that come at us. For example, more allergens in the air. There's an allergen cycle on the washing washing machine that uses steam to help reduce some of those allergens. And there's also a pet care cycle that can help to reduce odors from washable pet items. So if you're, you know, taking your dog on a lovely hike, or you're letting your dog go swimming this summer and you don't want to have that wet dog smell, that can help you as well.
9: I love all that. And just as there is steam used in the dishwasher, there's steam in the dryers as well. I know there's something called Steam Fresh Cycle, Turbo Steam Tech. It's one of those things where having you on the show is like sort of pulling back the curtain on all this, because a lot of people, they may even own these appliances and don't realize all the things they can do with it. So I love the educational part of that.
17: You know, Mark, I think that's one of the things I wish I could fix in the world, is that people have these incredible appliances. It's just a matter of understanding how to use them and how to get the maximum amount of benefit out of them. Like this dryer, for example, the one that matches the washing machine I was talking about, the ultra large capacity smart front load electric dryer, you get 7.4 cubic feet of capacity, but it also has that AI sensor dry on there. So that is also going to use AI to help detect moisture levels and automatically adjust your drying time. So it's one less thing you have to think about. And then, of course, like you mentioned, you've got Turbo Steam technology, which allows you to reduce wrinkles in up to 5 garments in 11 minutes. You've got a Steam Fresh Cycle. So lots of great things that you can use, both in the washer and the dryer, and actually across all LG appliances, that can really help save you time.
9: And Melissa, what if people are listening right now who want to upgrade their laundry pair, but they don't have a lot of space? They don't have a really big laundry room. What options are there for them?
17: Yeah, so LG has their wash tower, which combines both a washer and a dryer into one vertical stacked unit. So you get full size capacity and half the floor space. And their largest unit actually has a 5.8 cubic foot washer and a 7.8 cubic foot dryer, which is pretty awesome. And you still get the Turbo Wash 360 for that full clean in under 30 minutes. You've got heat pump technology. You've also got a centralized control panel so that both the washer and the dryer use that one control. And they also talk to each other, which is pretty cool.
9: Okay, sounds awesome. Before I let you go, Melissa, any final tips for listeners on keeping up with everything summer throws at them, both on the kitchen and laundry side of things?
17: Like I said earlier, just to have a schedule that makes sense and sort of be adaptable, because the summer is a bit of a weird and funny time where we want to get the most out of each day. The other tip that I have is maybe just go a little easy on yourself. This isn't the time to be perfect. This is the time to just lay back and like I said, really savor the moment. So do that.
9: Savoring it with some craft ice, no less.
17: Yes, yes.
9: Where can we learn more about all of these high-tech appliances that we've been hearing about over the last few minutes?
17: To learn more, you can visit lg.ca for more information about the new zero clearance counter depth max refrigerator with Kraft Ice. And of course, LG's latest laundry lineup, which includes the mega capacity smart front load washer, ultra large capacity dryer, and LG wash tower.
9: All right, lg.ca. Melissa, always great chatting with you. I love that you're a regular on this program. Thanks so much. Enjoy the rest of your summer and all the best. Thanks again.
17: Thanks, Mark. Take care.
9: Okay, so Melissa may have all the hacks when it comes to cleaning, but I've got a cool tech one for you. If you are an iPhone user in particular, you're going to like this. Did you know there's a hidden button on the iPhone? It's not visible to the naked eye, but you can double or triple tap the back of your iPhone over the logo, that apple with the bite taken out of it. On the back of the iPhone, you can tap it to perform an action quickly, such as launching the camera or muting your phone during a meeting, turning on the flashlight. You get to choose what it does. So this is how you set up what's called back tap. You go into the settings area, which is that little gear, that gray icon with the gear in it, then select accessibility, then touch. And when you're in the touch area, you'll see where it says back tap. And that's where you can assign a double or triple tap on the back of your iPhone over the Apple logo to perform a task. Your friends will be blown away. There's also Shake to Delete, if you have ever played with that one, also on iPhone. If you're typing words into an app like messages or an email or notes, you can then shake the iPhone to undo your typing. It's much faster than pressing the back button on the keyboard, the virtual keyboard, to delete unwanted text. If that shake feature accidentally happens too often, you can deactivate it. So it's all in the same area as back tap. It's in settings, accessibility, and then touch. You'll see a section called Shake to Undo. That's another tip for iPhone users. I'll drum up some Android ones next time for sure. All right, when we return on the program, we talk back to school tech with Mario Armstrong. We'll be right back.
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9: Welcome back, everyone. You're listening to Tech Talk. Back to school shopping is here. From high-tech gear to creative classroom essentials, we've got a few ways to make heading back to the classroom or dorm room easier, and maybe something for moms and dads too. 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Hey, Mario, hope you're doing great. Thanks for chatting with us today.
11: Oh, Mark, it's always good to be on, and I can't believe it's back to school time already, so thanks for having me. And I partnered up with some awesome brands, got some great products that I went through. As you mentioned, we got dorm rooms, you got kids going across campuses, parents looking to check off that list with things that are really useful and practical, and everyone's trying to save money at the same time. So hopefully I cover some of those bases.
9: So let's talk about some tech that makes the grade. What are you liking when it comes to laptops, which I would argue is kind of like the core kind of piece of tech for, I would say, you know, middle school and up, as well as printers?
11: Yeah, I have two ideas, but first I got to talk about that transition. Did you make that up?
9: Tech that makes the grade? I've used that a few times as a journalist.
11: Okay. Oh, you shouldn't have told me that. You should have made me thought.
9: Feel
11: that was
9: free
11: like
9: to
11: one
9: use
11: time.
9: That, brother. That's all yours
11: one.
9: If you like it.
11: Well, I love it. I got two products, as you mentioned. One is a laptop. The other is a printer that we could start with. The laptop side, again, a lot of questions for laptops. And so I love this affordable Windows laptop. It's the Lenovo IdeaPad Slim 3i. I have it with me in front of me right now. It's super thin and lightweight. I can see how people could take this from classroom to classroom, or put it in their backpack or tote bag and just take with you anywhere. It's got a beautiful 15-inch touch screen, so a lot of screen real estate for you to be able to look at presentations, research, write up stuff, or even watch your favorite shows. It's got solid battery life, and one of my favorite features is the rapid charge boost. That way you always get power when you need it. It has a Series 3 Intel Core processor, so that'll give you some great speed and performance. You'll be able to tackle all your stuff from work to school and everything else. And it comes in cosmic blue, which is a really nice, rich looking color. It's built to last too. It's got that military grade durability in it as well. So this is something that when you get it, you're going to feel great. It's got a lot of ports on it to connect all your devices. So I'm really, really satisfied with this laptop. And I'm a big fan of Lenovo. They've never steered me wrong. I have one in my household.
9: Yeah. And I'm with you, by the way, on ports. As thin as these laptops are getting, they're giving up a lot of the ports along the side, or and you need an adapter or a dongle or anything like, you know, something like that, which I'm glad to hear that this has ample ports to connect devices to. We're not quite in the wireless world 100% just yet, but that's great. And it's a touchscreen, as you mentioned, which I love. I can't go back to a non-touch display.
11: No, once you have a touch display and you use someone else's computer, you find that you start trying to touch their screen and you're like, oh yeah, no, this isn't my computer.
9: Been there, Mario. All right, now let's talk printing, something that I think is still relevant for not just students, but families.
11: Yeah, absolutely. I mean, people have reports to do, presentations, and I get a lot of work still done on my printer. So I don't like running out of ink, and I don't know anyone that does. So I like the Epson EcoTank ET2900. And the reason why is because instead of those tiny, expensive ink cartridges, EcoTank uses supersized, they're refillable ink tanks, and it comes with enough ink in the box that can really last you up to 3 years, which is just phenomenal in and of itself. It's got a built-in scanner, 100 sheet paper tray, so you're not constantly filling it with more paper. It's got an easy-to-use color display on there, and one of my favorites is that you can print and scan right from your smartphone, so lots of flexibility on how you want to use it. To me, it's just an affordable, always-working printer, which means stress-free for a lot of households.
9: Yep. I'm a huge fan of Epson EcoTank. I know Shaq is as well. He's got some really fun videos on YouTube. But all kidding aside, not only can you print from multiple devices because it's wirelessly, but here's a fun fact. If you have a smart speaker, like an Alexa or a Google smart speaker, you can use your voice to print. You can actually print coloring sheets for the kids just by asking for it. You can print line paper, graph paper, all with the Epson EcoTank family.
11: That's
9: of
11: really
9: all-in-one
11: good
9: printers. Yeah. Now, you hinted earlier, Mario, about having that Lenovo laptop in front of you, we should tell our listeners that for every item that you're chatting about today, these back-to-school essentials, people can see them in action. We're going to plug a website at the end, as well as getting pricing and links to buy it as well. So let's pivot and now talk Crayola, one of my favorite brands, also a sentimental one for me, a nostalgic one. Talk about some essentials for kids, something that parents would love too.
11: Yeah, and you said it, nostalgia, essential, it's the number one trusted brand. Like, it's on everyone's shopping list when you're going back to school. Like, how can it not be? And it's because they just keep innovating, too. They have, like, all your classics, but I also love that they have Crayola's ultra-clean, washable markers. I mean, washable, so this is great. So, like, think about this in the classroom and markers getting on a desk. Like, that used to be, like, a teacher's nightmare. Now it's not. Like, you don't have to worry about it, it washes right off, or on clothes, for that matter. So, kids need these creative tools for that self-expression and classroom success. They want to be able to create. And so I love the crayons, the colored pencils, the ultra-clean washable markers. I just think it gives the kids the freedom to create and parents and teachers the confidence to encourage that bold creation and colorful learning. And parents also love the premium quality. You know what you're going to get when you get Crayola. You can get it at an affordable price, too.
9: Love that. If you're just joining us now, we're chatting with Mario Armstrong, tech lifestyle expert, sharing us some back to school picks. Why don't we look at a couple of others that are helping students and maybe families getting ready for the back to school season, which is here, believe it or not.
11: It is, and it's happening. I know parents are like, wait, what? But summer's over.
9: Summer of 2026. Blink and you'll miss it.
11: Some parents are like, yes, back to school.
9: That's right,
11: yes.
9: Exactly. True. They're putting that champagne on ice.
11: That's right. They're almost there. Almost there. Well, two other ideas that might be really hit the list really well. And one is a phone that really does it all. I love the Samsung Galaxy Z Fold 8. This is the phone that all of you have probably seen that opens up and folds. It's like it unfolds from a smartphone into a tablet-sized screen. So I can just imagine like reading assignments, research, surfing the web, taking notes, multitasking, even streaming some of your favorite shows if some of the kids and students want.

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1: Enjoyable, and as a parent, you can track their progress as well, which I really, really like.
2: Yeah. Love the Epic app. I could have talked to you for this whole 7 minutes about Epic alone. Huge fan of that, and so important for kids to read. And then circling back on Samsung, I was in the UK for the unveiling of the Galaxy Z Fold 8. Awesome passport-sized device, brand new form factor, fits so comfortably in your hand, and then it opens up to reveal a tablet in which you can then read on Epic, by the way. So love it. All this stuff is amazing, Mario. What's the best website to learn more?
1: Yeah, you did tease that at the top. It is inthenews.tv. Inthenews.tv. You can see video, detailed, all the fine print. 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
2: Amazing. Thank you so much. All the best, man.
1: Cheers, my friend. Appreciate it. Talk soon. Get ready to pop that champagne.
2: That's right. Yeah, the second that the parents hear the school buses pull off, you're going to hear that. Yeah. All right, the best.
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11: 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Union leaders

0: and Canada's second largest airline have reached a tentative agreement that ended a day-old strike and lockout affecting 4,400 flight attendants at WestJet. QP's local union president, Aliyah Hussein, told a news conference in Calgary the deal includes pay increases, and she says it expands on current systems within WestJet that will recognize and compensate the unpaid work that flight attendants do before flights take off.
1: This agreement represents meaningful progress on the issues that we brought to the table.
0: Members will have 30 days to ratify the agreement. The union will spend the coming days preparing a slideshow to present to them. Now, thousands of passengers suffered from this strike. There was no word Monday on when the airline would be able to resume its normal operations and schedule, but flights were slowly getting in the air Monday afternoon. Two planes from a pair of flight schools crashed in midair on Monday east of Vancouver over an area near the city of Chilliwack in BC's Fraser Valley. Gary Atkins with the Chilliwack Airport says one aircraft carrying two occupants safely landed at the airport, but the second plane went down in a quarry lagoon and became submerged. One person was reported to be on board that aircraft, and while BC Emergency Health Services says five ambulances were dispatched to an area northwest of the airport, no patients were taken to hospital. There's been no word yet from the RCMP. One of the evacuees forced from his home by multiple fires burning near Okanagan Lake in BC is particularly worried about the evacuated lands of the Okanagan Indian Band. Gord Ross says the band lost several homes to fire in 2021, and this year's wind-whipped blaze west of Vernon appears to be worse.
2: It's really sad to see. From where we were sitting, we could see propane tanks exploding and the black smoke. Like, you know, it's a house going up and not just a grass fire or tree area or that.
0: Band Chief Dan Wilson said Sunday the fire is still active and officials don't know the full extent of its destruction yet on their homes and infrastructure. An arrest has been made in connection with one of the three devastating wildfires burning in Washington State. Aaron Farinacci was arrested Monday night for allegedly starting the Old Trails fire Saturday. Spokane County Sheriff John Knowles says the 37-year-old is suspected of arson in a blaze that has destroyed hundreds of homes and other buildings already. Knowles detailed what a witness shared.
3: The male walked away. The citizen returned to their house a short time later. After being at home, they saw smoke coming from what they believed was the area that they had seen the male bending down by the side of the road.
0: Farinacci is now being held on $1 million bond. Roughly 67,000 people have been forced from their homes in Washington State from a trio of fires. This is the Canadian Press. In sports, Alejandro Kirk hit his fourth home run of the season, and the Toronto Blue Jays opened a three-game series in Houston Monday night, registering a 3-1 win over the AL West-leading Houston Astros. Dalton Varsho, who was wearing an Astros uniform after being traded from the Jays just hours earlier, had a hit and a walk against his former teammates. Blue Jays general manager Ross Atkins believes his struggling squad improved its roster after Monday's trade deadline that saw him add proven starting pitchers Jose Soriano and Spencer Arrighetti while subtracting Dalton Varsho and Jeff Hoffman. Atkins figured his moves will still give Toronto a shot to compete for an AL wildcard in the final 2 months. In tennis, local favorite Gabriel Diallo won, Alexis Galarneau lost, and Liam Draxel was forced to wait till Tuesday at the rain-interrupted National Bank Open in Montreal. From the Canadian Press, I'm Karen Ribeau.
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6: quick look at the forecast today. We're seeing some more sunshine as those fog patches start to dissipate. Expect temps to go up to a high of 27. It's going to feel more like 32 with the Humidex. Clear skies continuing into tonight as temps go down slightly to an overnight low of 20. Tomorrow, more sunshine expected all day with a high of 26. And the sunshine streak is broken on Thursday as clouds start to roll in, bringing a 40% chance of rain with a high of 27.
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8: Welcome to the CEO Series. I'm Carl Moore from McGill University. Each week, the CEO Series takes you inside the minds and lives of some of Canada and indeed the world's top leaders to discuss strategy, leadership, and today's pressing business issues. And some of the world's top leaders have spent time with us, like former President, or rather Prime Minister Justin Trudeau, Mohammed Yunus, Nobel Peace Prize winner and President of Bangladesh, and Dr. Joanne Liu, International President of Doctors Without Borders. This show gives you a thin, well, perhaps not so thin slice, the kind of thoughtful leaders leading some of today's more interesting organizations. Today, I'm delighted to be speaking with Mario Pellequin, the CEO of Via Rail Canada, our national rail service. So, Mario, give us a sense of the scope of Via Rail's operations. How many passengers, how many employees, that sort of thing?
9: So right now, we carry about 4.4 million passengers across Canada. We have about 3,700 employees that help all of our services. We run over a network of about 12,000 plus kilometers, and we own 3% of that infrastructure, mostly in the Ottawa region and southwestern Ontario.
8: So something where it serves a lot of northern communities and is really a lifeline. I grew up in Toronto, live in Montreal, and my wife lived in Ottawa for a while. One of the frustrations is taking Via Rail. I did it last week. Love it. It's close to my work. I want to be in the heart of Toronto. The Union Station's right there. It just tends to be late from time to time, I'm experienced. And it rightly is because of CN. Tell us about that relationship and why that impacts your on-time arrival record.
9: Right. So the success of the freight railroads, more containers coming into Canada and traveling by rail, is a great story for the economy of Canada. However, it's on a fixed infrastructure. So the more freight trains there are, the less space there is for a faster, smaller passenger train. So because of that, we get delayed by what we call the infrastructure owner, and it's out of our control. We can control up to the departure time at the initial station, Central Station in Montreal, for example. As soon as the train leaves, we control nothing. So that's why we experience some delays that you've experienced. So we try to compensate by giving the best possible service on board and keeping people informed of what's going on. And of course, we work hard with our colleagues that work in the industry to try to minimize those delays, but it's complicated.
8: No, the service is spectacular. I must agree on that. It would be wonderful. I was in France recently, 300 kilometers an hour. Mm-hmm. In England, it's slower where I lived for a number of years, so the British have to admit with that. But how do we get the fast train, Montreal to Toronto, Quebec City, Ottawa, would be the dream of many Canadians. When might that happen, and how could it happen?
9: So, thankfully, there is a project right now to do exactly that, and it's just at the beginning phase of the project right now. So the a consortium was selected to start deciding where exactly the new line is going to be, and then they'll have to design it to decide what the ultimate speed is going to be, and then we'll know the travel time between those major centers. But it is a spectacular project that will complement the services that we offer right now. So it'll be good for all Canadians.
8: So part of it is you need your own rails. So that's expensive, takes years, and you need right of way. Is right of way a bit of a challenge in that context?
9: I don't think so, because what the approach of government and ALTO, it's the name of the company that's doing this work, will be greenfield. So they'll build a brand new alignment where there's nothing right now. Of course, when they come closer to major centers, it's going to be a little bit more complicated, but building greenfield instead of trying to force it through artificially difficult areas is a much better way to do it.
8: So this would be billions of dollars and a number of years, but that could be a few years as opposed to 20 years.
9: Yes, absolutely. The plan is to start design right now. We don't know exactly the timeline because the project is just starting, but to make it happen as quickly as possible. But it's not a quick project. We're thinking of building a 1,000-kilometer-long new rail line that hasn't been done in 150 years.
8: In Canada. So, well, I very much hope that it works out. Is this environmentally, how much better is the train environmentally than driving or flying? Do you have a sense for that?
9: Well, just think about it. One of our regular train that travels between Toronto and Montreal easily takes 200, 250 cars off the road. So that has a huge environmental impact. And of course, it's not even a comparison with airplanes because we use a fraction. We have one locomotive, a diesel engine on the locomotive, so it carries all the people to destination instead of jet engines that need to fight gravity and so on. So it's countless times better for the environment.
8: So something that very much hope it works out. How did you become president and CEO of Via Rail? Tell us about that process.
9: Over the last 41 years, I've gained a little bit of experience gradually. So thankfully, that worked out well. And some of the positions that I've held helped get selected for this position here. I was the chief operating officer of the Metropolitan Transportation Authority in New York City, which is a very significant organization. I had 78,000 employees there,
8: wow.
9: 8 million passengers per day, and an operating budget of $17 billion a year. So that kind of prepared me fairly well to come and run Via Rail.
8: So you lived in New York for a while?
9: I did.
8: Okay, here's a Canadian question. You've lived in Montreal and New York. Compare and contrast, why do you love Montreal? Why do you love New York? Nothing negative. What are the things you love about those two cities?
9: So New York City is a city where you have everything 24 hours a day available and just going, except during COVID, because I was there during COVID. It's a city where you can be alone in a big city during that period of time.
8: Yeah.
9: But I like New York because it's vibrant, a lot of energy, and if you decide you want to do something, it's there. I love Montreal because I have to say the culture, the lifestyle, the way of living is more to my liking. Don't forget, I grew up in a very small community,
8: yeah.
9: So not having all this energy 24 hours a day is something that I enjoy.
8: During COVID, we really became aware of mental health. And you encourage your employees to have better mental health in our programs. What are you doing yourself for your own mental health? Mario, what are the things you do to make yourself more sane?
9: I am an active person, so I do a lot of running. And that is great to, one, solve problems, issues, relieve stress, and be able to just enjoy birds singing early in the morning and a little bit of rain this morning and things like that. Like, all of that is very good, and it's very different than what I do day-to-day in the office. I like to tinker, in my spare time, fix things around the house and a little bit of gardening. So all of this is very different than what I do professionally, and it's all helpful.
8: I don't want to ask, but what time do you go running in the morning?
9: 5 o'clock in the morning.
8: I didn't want to. I thought it was. This is the problem. I'm not sure I want to do that, but I guess it's quiet. What time do you go to bed, roughly?
9: I start winding down at about 9. I get in bed by 10.
8: Okay, so a good 7 hours sleep,
9: yeah.
8: Most days.
9: It's very important. I run marathons, and you need to recover. Your body needs a little bit of sleep to recover.
8: What was the most memorable marathon you've done?
9: Oh, they're all very different. New York City.
8: Okay.
9: Because it's tough. New York City is usually the first week of November. It's usually very humid, hot, Big crowd of people running and huge crowd of people all along 42 kilometers cheering you on, 4D, 42 kilometers, very noisy.
8: How did you finish in that race? In the top 1,000 people sort of thing?
9: I finished. middle of the pack.
8: Okay.
9: I'm an old man, so I don't beat the world records. But usually I'm like right in the middle of the pack.
8: But still, it's great to keep in shape.
9: Mm-hmm.
8: And you have an objective to get to, and so it keeps you going.
9: Yes.
8: How about in the winter? Do you cross-country ski as you did growing up?
9: No, I run in the winter. Yep. Yeah, I climb Mont Royal behind us here, even when it's minus 25. I enjoy running, and I'm lucky I don't hurt, so it's a really good thing. I play Ultimate Frisbee also in the summer. A little bit less now because I have less time, but that's how I stay fairly healthy.
8: Okay. Today I'm delighted to be speaking with Mario Pellequin, the President and CEO of Via Rail Canada, our country's national rail service. I'm Carl Moore from McGill University, and you're listening to the CEO Series. Next up, we'll ask Mario how Canada's rail system compares to that of our friends down to the south in the U.S., and how Via Rail is working to attract a new generation of travelers, especially Gen Z.
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8: Hello again. You're listening to the CEO Series, and today I'm speaking with Mario Pellequin, the CEO of VioRail Canada, the country's national rail service.
20: We've seen a lot of significant investment in rail infrastructure across Europe and Asia. How does Canada's approach to passenger rail compare internationally?
9: People don't know this, but we're actually doing fairly well. If you look at the population of Canada, the population of the US or Europe, we're not bad. Government of Canada has invested in Via Rail over the last number of years, one to help on the infrastructure side, but also significant investment in renewing the fleet that we have in the corridor. You may have seen the new trains. You took the train last week. If you're lucky, you got one of the new cars, and that's great. And now in 2024 budget, they also committed to a budget to renew the entire fleet across Canada, which is very, very old, one of the oldest in the world for a national passenger system.
8: And the new trains are Bombardier, but I guess, who makes those trains now?
9: Yeah, Bombardier produced the train that we called LRC.
8: Yeah.
9: They're 40 years old now.
8: Okay.
9: The new ones that we're receiving right now are built by Siemens in Sacramento.
8: But that's they bought Bombardier, as I recall.
9: No, that was Alstom bought Bombardier.
8: Yeah, okay.
9: Yeah.
8: So, much more comfortable, great atmosphere. You absolutely have excellent service on Via Rail. What makes great service on Via Rail? What are some of the things you look for as an organization to have that service?
9: So when we recruit and train people that work on board and in stations, we pay attention to finding the best people that have the mentality, the culture already to serve with a smile, always ready to help, and then reinforce through continuous training and the teams. The teams are very important. So the leader, when you're on board, there's always a service manager, and they look after the team that's on that train. It's always a positive atmosphere. Everybody's there with a smile, no matter what's going on the train, and we foster that culture all the time.
8: There's a mix of people. Like, there's business people, there's government employees, there's students. When I go on the train, I always wander back and see some of my students. So there's quite a mix of people in business class, but tourism and that sort of thing. What percentage of your passengers roughly are tourists that are from other parts of the world?
9: It really depends on the segment we're talking about. In the corridor, we get a lot of Canadians that travel between the major centers. When you go on the Canadian, which is the train that runs from Toronto to Vancouver, it's the Orient Express of the North, basically. People come from all over the world to ride on that train. Specifically, last time I was in Toronto for the departure of the 70th anniversary of that train, there were about 8 couples from Australia, about 4 from the United States, a few from the UK, and a few from France. So that's basically the population between April and November. It's mostly people from all over the world. In the off season, which is not very long, it gets shorter and shorter, November to April, a lot more Canadians ride on that train.
8: How long does it take you get from Toronto to Vancouver? How many days is that?
9: 4.5 days. So that's why I called it the Orient Express of the North. It's like going from Paris to Istanbul.
8: I've done a couple of not the whole route, but there's some spectacular running through the Rockies. And then even going across the prairies, you go, we grow a lot of wheat.
20: Because one, you know, I came away going, boy, there's a lot of wheat here, because it went on for hours and hours. Mm-hmm. And it's only on train that you get a sense of that. On the plane, you still fly over it, but on the train, you really see Canada's wonderful nature and the big cities as well.
9: Absolutely. Well, just for example, just getting out of Ontario, because you go from Toronto all the way around Lake Superior, it takes almost two full days. Mm. And then you scoot through the prairies and you see a big field of wheat for about a day and a half, and then you're in the Rockies. So it is spectacular. And when I talk to the people on that train, that is what they appreciate, the diversity in scenery that they see. We see the odd animal also, which is really nice. Europeans don't get to see that very often. But also, you know, in the Rocky Mountains and the sunrises or sunsets in the prairies when you're sitting in the dome is also spectacular.
20: Our great comparison often is to the U.S. You've worked in New York, but when you look at the U.S. rail system versus Canada, how do you compare the two, and is there anything we can learn from the U.S. particularly?
9: Well, as the population is 10 times greater than ours, they have a lot more networks than we have, rail networks than we have. But, you know, I talk with the president of Amtrak regularly, and our systems are very comparable, I have to say. They have more trains, they go in more cities, they have more population. But when you come down to the nitty-gritty of it, like, we're very, very comparable. Of course, the majority of our population is close to the border to the south, so our network operating the way it does captures the majority of the population, except where it's deemed an essential service, where we collect a few people here and there, but there are no other ways to get to those towns.
20: We look forward to high-speed train in the corridor. I took the train to New York one time to save money, but it went on forever. And I remember being in Albany, and I talked to the woman who worked on it and said, we could have left like an hour and a quarter ago. But she said, we're not worried about time. Will we ever see high-speed rail between Montreal and Toronto, New York, or Boston? Or is that a far-distance dream at this point?
9: There has been talk of having those kinds of systems. We have two countries, two cultures, and owners of two different networks. It is a little bit complicated, and I think that's why we haven't seen it come to fruition. But there's always discussions, you know, Vancouver-Seattle's a little bit shorter, a little bit easier, so they run more trains between those two cities, especially with FIFA World Cup coming up. Mm. Amtrak is going to add more frequencies coming to Vancouver, and we're hoping to fill the trains going both ways between the two cities. There's going to be several games there. So there are projects where we look at more easier travel by train, but it takes time, and then who invests across border and so on is complicated.
20: The cost of air travel and gas prices has been volatile. Are you seeing passengers reconsider rail as their primary travel option?
9: We do see an influx of people coming to the train, especially when there's a snowstorm. I have to say the central station here last winter when we had a big snowstorm and all the flights were canceled was spectacular for train travel. But we also see a lot of people, younger people, making the environmentally friendly choice. So they say, well, the time difference isn't that big when you consider going to the airport, waiting your 2-3 hours flying. Yeah. So they say, I don't own a car, I don't want to own a car, I don't like the plane, so I'll take the train. And it may take an hour or two longer, but they're willing to live with that because they're making the social decision.
20: Today I'm delighted speaking with Mario Peloquin, the CEO of VIA Rail Canada. Of course, our national rail service. I'm Carl Moore from McGill University, and you're listening to the CEO Series. Next up, I'll ask Mario about the role of Canadian manufacturing in the future of rail and what it's like working closely with the Minister of Transportation to shape policy and future investments.
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8: Hello again. You're listening to the CEO Series, and today I'm speaking with Mario Pellequin, the CEO of Via Rail Canada, the country's national rail service. Recently, Montreal had the worst weather, worst pollution of any major city in the world, honor we didn't like, but it was from forest fires out west. So the trains sometimes got to stop because of forest fires.
9: Mm-hmm. Yes, last year, for example, when Jasper Park and half of Jasper Town were burning, we couldn't provide train service for about 2 weeks. So forest fires can have a significant impact, but On the flip side, just a couple of weeks ago in northern Manitoba, where there were a lot of forest fires, we created a special train that we brought up to the smaller communities that have no road access to help evacuate people that have no other ways to get out of town. They could wait for a helicopter or whatever, but the train, you know, in tradition, it's been evacuating people in forest fires for the last 100 years, so we're still continuing that tradition.
8: Federal transport policy has emphasized connecting remote and indigenous communities. What role does Via Rail play in improving transportation equity across Canada?
9: So we are the provider linking communities across Canada, about 400 different communities. In northern Manitoba, for example, we are an essential service because often there are no other means of going to see a dentist or going to do your groceries and so on. The train is the mode of travel. Similarly, in other regions in northern Quebec and so on. So it's a service, and that's why we exist, right? The government wanted to ensure that there would be continuous rail service across Canada. It was started, you know, in the 1890s when the Transcontinental was first built and so on, and it's a tradition, an essential service that we continue because the government of Canada sees the need.
8: I imagine it's like Quebec Hydro, where a long time ago Indigenous lands were just taken, where today we wouldn't do that, and it's kind of trying to make up for that past injustice. Is that part of the sense of a special sense of obligation to Indigenous people because of poor treatment in the past by Via? Not because they were particularly bad people, it's just the times we were in.
9: Absolutely. We could consider the rail service that we offer in certain regions as part of the reconciliation efforts. We provide a service. It's not a moneymaker, but we provide a service regardless. To everybody, right? So it's reconciliation in one way, it's an essential service in another way, and it's part of the fabric of what makes our country linked together.
8: So climate change, Via Rail, and you believe in climate change, like there's some deniers in the U.S., but you see the climate change in your career at Via Rail and your time in the industry.
9: Oh, absolutely. In my short lifespan, I've seen a real difference in climate in different regions of Canada, where some spots had a lot of snow and a lot of cold, and now they don't get the cold, and some years not much snow. You know, we didn't have in some regions plus 30 degrees in the summer. Now we see that. Forest fires have always existed. I was talking with my dad the other day, and he said there used to be towers in the forest everywhere, and there would be fire wardens that would be living there for a week and just keeping an eye on the forest to do that. So that's not a new thing. Maybe we have more now, more storms, more lightning, and so on. So it's something that I've seen devolving over the years, and I don't think it's going to stop now.
8: Yeah, no, this seems very clear to Canadians. It's more in the U.S. there's some people doubting, but in Canada we seem to just see evidence. You know, when you talk to people, older people, they've just seen it with their own eyes and experienced it.
9: Yeah, I would say from experience in general, a lot of the people in the U.S. also see it and believe it. There are some that don't want to acknowledge.
8: Mario, are you more of an introvert or extrovert?
9: I'm an extroverted introvert.
8: What does that mean?
9: When I was young, I was a shy person that sat in the back of the classroom and didn't raise my hand. Over the years, I've learned to come out of that shell and to use learn techniques and skills and so on. So now my team here doesn't believe it when I say that I'm an introvert, but you know, I like peaceful moments, and when it's time to make a little bit more noise, I can do it also.
8: So you can go work the crowd or give an inspiring speech when it's required as part of being the CEO.
9: Correct, yeah.
8: But there's times when you're happy to be in your office and thinking strategy or whatever issues, or you've got to give some serious thought to.
9: Yes, and I can balance both, right? If I give, like last year I did a circuit where I spoke to the major chambers of commerce around Canada. But I made a point every morning at 5 o'clock, which you love, to go for a run in the city so that I had a good idea of the lay of the land and got me a little bit tired so I could get up on stage and do my thing.
8: Okay. Leadership has evolved in our lifetime. How is leadership today different than 10 or 15 years ago in your mind, Mario?
9: I would say leadership has evolved to change with the people that we lead today. And related to the railway industry, in the 1980s, it was pretty rough and tumble. You needed to have thick skin to work in the industry. Today, we have a lot more to use EQ and to listen more and not direct, give direction too much. So things have changed quite a bit in the last 40 years. It works. The people that didn't evolve with the changing times find it very difficult. So it's an evolving thing, but leadership from day to day or from month to month is not always the same technique.
8: So it's less hierarchical, less I'm the boss, you're not, that sort of thing.
9: It's much more collaboration, generating ideas, getting people's points of view instead of just directing all the time, absolutely.
8: So we live in a VUCA world, volatile, uncertain, ambiguous and complex. Mm-hmm. So is that the world, like, do you see the world is more challenging than 5 or 10 years ago, or am I overstating and saying maybe that's more in business and in high tech than in your business?
9: I would say that for me, it's been like that for many years because running an agency like the MTA in New York is pretty complex, pretty volatile, and I knew what was on my calendar in the morning. I didn't know what I was going to do all day because trucks flipped on the Verrazano Bridge or in the tunnels, they got caught and so on, so the whole day changes. So you have to be nimble, adaptable, and creative, find solutions. Similarly at Via Rail, right, because our network is so big that anything can happen, right? The territory we cover is vast. There could be a freight train derailment in front of one of our passenger train. There could be trespassers. So things are very complex and we just need to be on all the time.
8: When you do strategic planning, in some ways you've got to go and show it to the minister, the deputy ministers, and so it's somewhat top down in the sense that here's the budget, but you've got to argue for a budget. How do you do strategy planning at Via Rail?
9: So we put together a 5-year strategic plan, and it's a strategic plan, right? It's high level, and it says what we're aiming towards in 5 years. There's a process, a corporate process, where we submit to the government what our priorities are every year. And we get approvals, and then we can move. But it's always aligned with the 5-year strategic plan. So we have a target. We just need to find ways to take steps to get towards it.
8: So we're in 2025. You have a plan for 2030.
9: Correct.
8: What is it?
9: Well, it's to there's only a few things. It's fairly easy, right? Do things better for everybody. So more passenger service, more satisfaction for the customer and our employees and so on. We want to specifically take care of our employees. You talked about how you've seen excellent service on board. We have a lot of maintenance people that are in the background that nobody sees but are critical to getting our trains out safely every day. So we look after them. We have a pillar that's on the environment. So we're trying to find new ways to make things even better. We do very well. We talked about this a few moments ago, but we want to do even better. Small steps, eliminate waste on our trains, and find ways to reduce diesel fuel consumption and things like that. So we look after that. Reduce our deficit, because we're a Crown Corp. We're subsidized by the federal government, so we're always trying to find new ways to reduce the shortfall every year, and that's significant work. So we're working on just about all aspects to make Via Rail more relevant and more efficient than it's ever been.
8: So do you dream in French? I would assume. French is your mother tongue.
9: It is.
8: But your English is, I mean, you lived in New York. Your English is excellent. You know, you've shown us today. But you're equally comfortable in French and English these days?
9: I am. I've been working in both for a long time, so I have no issues working in either, dreaming in either, or doing anything in either.
8: Okay, I don't dream in French yet, so I've got something to work on. Today I'm delighted speaking with Mario Pellequin, the president and CEO of Via Rail Canada, our country's national rail service. I'm Carl Moore from McGill University, and you're listening to the CEO Series. Next up, we'll ask Mario about Via Rail's approach to sustainability and innovation and how the future of rail in Canada is being shaped by shifting passengers' expectations.
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8: Hello again. You're listening to the CEO Series, and today I'm speaking with Mario Pellequin, the CEO of Via Rail Canada, the country's national rail service. So we're in 2025. You have a plan for 2030.
9: Correct.
8: What is it?
9: Well, it's to there's only a few things. It's fairly easy, right? Do things better for everybody. So more passenger service, more satisfaction for the customer. We have a pillar that's on the environment. So we're trying to find new ways to make things even better. We do very well. We talked about this a few moments ago, but we want to do even better. Small steps, eliminate waste on our trains, and find ways to reduce diesel fuel consumption and things like that. So we look after that. Reduce our deficit, because we're a Crown Corp. We're subsidized by the federal government, so we're always trying to find new ways to reduce the shortfall every year, and that's significant work. So we're working on just about all aspects to make Via Rail more relevant and more efficient than it's ever been.
8: So do you dream in French? I would assume that French is your mother tongue.
9: It is.
8: But your English is, you lived in New York, your English is excellent. You know, you've shown us today. But you're equally comfortable in French and English these days?
9: I am. I've been working in both for a long time, so I have no issues working in either, dreaming in either, or doing anything in either.
8: Okay, I don't dream in French yet, so I've got something to work on. What's with a bow tie? What are you telling the world? So when I see a man with a bow tie, I sometimes go up to him and say, are you a lawyer or a doctor? Would be the two questions. And one time he said, I'm a bow tie salesman. And you go, oh, well, fine, you've got to wear a bow tie. So what is why a bow tie?
9: I like them. Nothing more than that. And I find them easier to tie than a double Windsor knot. So
8: tie your bow tie?
9: Yes. Some days I wear a tie, regular tie. Some days I wear a bow tie. It depends how I feel in the morning when I'm getting dressed.
8: So I should ask your assistant if they can read something into the bow tie or the tie. But how long does it take to tie a bow tie?
9: I don't know, 10 seconds?
8: Oh, you've done it thousands of times, so you're good at it then.
9: Yes.
8: What kind of legacy would you like to leave both at VIA and in Canada more broadly?
9: So, as I've said, I've been working in this industry with only one target for the last number of years, is to make travel better for all Canadians, be it transit, be it Via Rail, be it whatever. So integrating all mobility is one of the things that we've put in our strategic plan right now. People have been talking about integrated mobility for 20 years. Nobody has said, we'll do it. So at Via Rail, we'll do it. So we're talking with various transit agencies to make the connection with the train seamless, easy, and we're doing more of that. So it's all about making transportation better for Canadians from coast to coast. So that's the legacy. More specifically at Via Rail, in addition to that, is to bring Via Rail to a new level of performance, of optimized everything, so that when I leave Via Rail, it's in a much better place than it was when I arrived.
8: What book are you reading these days?
9: Well, a few that I like to go back to is Find Your Why by Simon Sinek. I like all of his stuff, but Find Your Why to me has always been one that really makes you think about why you're here, why I'm here. You know, I'm not at Via Rail because I like my office or because of the pay or because it's because of what I just said that I'm trying to do my legacy for the future. I like The Five Dysfunctions of a Team. I've read it a bunch of times, and I find it's really helpful to guide the leadership, the how to work as a team with different people, how to identify issues with people. Of course, I wouldn't be here if I didn't name The Last Spike by Pierre Burton. Anybody who's interested in rail should read that book, because then you have a deep understanding of why is there a train stop in Winnipeg, right, instead of a few miles north that's not prone to flooding and things like that. How do you find a way to cross the Rocky Mountains? I think that's a spectacular book for anybody who is interested in knowing why Canada exists the way it is and how

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2: 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A la prochaine.
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11: From the National Newsroom of the Canadian Press, I'm Karen Rebo. Two planes from a pair of flight schools crashed in midair Monday east of Vancouver. It happened over an area near the city of Chilliwack in BC's Fraser Valley. Gary Atkins with the Chilliwack Airport says one aircraft carrying two occupants safely landed at the airport, but the second plane went down in a quarry lagoon and became submerged. One person was reported to be on board that aircraft, and while BC Emergency Health Services says five ambulances were dispatched to an area northwest of the airport, no patients were taken to hospital. There's been no word yet from the RCMP.

0: It's not clear yet on when WestJet will be able to get back to normal operations and a full schedule, but flights were slowly getting in the air Monday afternoon after a one-day strike by flight attendants. About 4,400 cabin crew walked off the job early Sunday, and WestJet simultaneously locked them out after the two sides couldn't reach a contract agreement. WestJet then grounded all flights on a long summer weekend for much of this country. But a deal was reached early Monday to end the work stoppage. QP's local union president, Aliyah Hussein, says they'll bring the deal to their members for a final vote.
1: Our focus will now turn to our members over the coming days. We'll have the opportunity to put together some slideshows and presentations. We're going to take it out to our membership, and we have to have that ratified within 30 days.
0: She has said the deal includes pay increases and expands on current systems within WestJet that will recognize and compensate the unpaid work that flight attendants do before the flights take off. Some of the thousands of evacuees forced from their homes on the weekend by fires burning around southern BC's Okanagan Lake are describing what it was like to leave. Bert Baisley has been staying in his travel trailer in a parking lot in Vernon since he was forced to flee his home on banned land on Saturday. After being evacuated twice in 2021, Baisley says he's had a better sense of what to expect this time.
2: This one this year was a little bit quicker. The one in 2021 was a couple days where we had time to really figure out what we're doing. This one was, the fire started early in the morning, and we were put on evacuation order that night.
0: Baisley says he watched homes burn before he left. After checking cameras on his property, he's hopeful his house has survived. Authorities stateside say they've arrested a 37-year-old man suspected of intentionally starting one of the devastating wildfires burning around Spokane, Washington. The Spokane County Sheriff's Office says they've arrested Aaron Farinacci for arson. He's accused of starting the Old Trails Fire, one of three fires that are burning in the area, which have destroyed at least 700 structures and homes and forced more than 60,000 people to evacuate. This is the Canadian Press. In sports, Toronto Blue Jays general manager Ross Atkins believes his struggling squad improved its roster before Monday's trade deadline that saw him add starting pitchers Jose Soriano and Spencer Arrighetti while subtracting Dalton Varsho and Jeff Hoffman. The Jays are four games out of the final wild card berth. The Toronto Blue Jays opened a three-game series in Houston Monday night with a 3-1 win over the AL West leading Houston Astros. Alec Burleson hit two-run homers as the St. Louis Cardinals outslugged the home field New York Yankees. In tennis, local favorite Gabriel Diallo won, Alexis Gallarneau lost, and Liam Draxel was forced to wait till Tuesday at the rain-interrupted National Bank Open in Montreal Monday. At the NBO in Toronto, Kayla Cross of London, Ontario won, while fellow Canucks Bianca Andreescu, Rebecca Marino, Carol Zhao, and Cadence Brace were all eliminated in first-round play. From the Canadian Press, I'm Karen Rebo.
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6: Here's a quick look at the forecast. Today, we're seeing some more sunshine as those fog patches start to dissipate. Expect temps to go up to a high of 27. It's going to feel more like 32 with the Humidex. Clear skies continuing into tonight as temps go down slightly to an overnight low of 20. Tomorrow, more sunshine expected all day with a high of 26. And the sunshine streak is broken on Thursday as clouds start to roll in, bringing a 40% chance of rain with a high of 27.
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8: Hi there, and welcome to the Best of the Vashi Capello Show. Really happy to be with you this week. I'll start off by telling you what you can expect over this first hour. We are going to go one-on-one with the Artemis II crew. Of course, there's a Canadian on board, Jeremy Hansen. So much to discuss with them. They had that most amazing trip around the moon. The next phase of Artemis is going to be, you know, eventually landing on the moon, kind of setting up shop. There's so many interesting dynamics at play, including kind of a geopolitical or political one in the fact that there was a Canadian on this crew with three other Americans at a time where the relationship between our two countries has certainly been fractured. So we're going to talk all about that. We're going to talk about the space race with China, for example, a whole bunch of really interesting things. So we've got a two-part conversation with the Artemis II crew ahead for you. Then we're going to talk to TSN investigative reporter Rick Westhead, as well as former Team Canada soccer player to St. Ricketts, about this documentary that they have produced, that Rick has produced, all about racism and online hate being directed towards the players in the World Cup, and in particular on Team Canada. They deal with an inordinate amount of online hate, both in their DMs and more publicly. And there's really no mechanism to deal with that from a legal perspective, not very many mechanisms, I should say. And a lot of those players are urging the government to do more. So we're going to talk to Rick and Tosain about that. And then we're going to wrap things up with our popular Money Talk segment, some financial advice from John Klotz. When is it the right time to buy a home versus renting? And it is it always a good thing to buy, or is it okay to just kind of keep renting longer than you might have anticipated you would be? We'll talk to John about that.
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8: Together, the last time we spoke, I was minutes away from interviewing the Artemis II crew, which includes Canadian and mission specialist Jeremy Hansen, Commander Reed Wiseman, pilot Victor Glover, and mission specialist Christina Cook. I did sit down with all four of them, and I wanted to play the entirety of the conversation for you because it was probably one of the cooler interviews I've ever done. Have a listen to our conversation when I started off by asking Victor Glover about whether or not, as he considered how many, you know, people he could leave behind, his family, his friends, and the risk he was taking with his own life, was he scared?
9: No, but I also want to say that those emotions are totally normal, especially for what we were going to do. One of the reasons faith is so important to me is I prayed, but I also made a will. Right? Prayer doesn't absolve me of the real world consequences that come from taking a risk like we took. And so I was prepared, you know, logistically, financially, but also spiritually and emotionally. I made my peace and my family understood the risks, and we had a tough talk, and that talk was a little awkward, but I sent my kids a poem at the end of it, and I think that helped them at least put some things in perspective, and I'm really glad we did that. But it wasn't a machismo or I'm not aware of the risk, not scared. It was that I was just at peace with where we were. And I'll say this. I think every risk we took was worth it.
10: Reed, were you able to mitigate that risk, like that feeling of anxiety, if you had it at all? And if so, what is it that you leaned on? Is it a sense of kind of like destiny, of this is what you really want to do? Like, what do you lean on?
11: I think that is a journey. That is a long journey to get to the answer to that question. I really resonate with what Victor just said. We've talked a lot that we really launched at peace. We're all about 50 years old. We have accomplished a lot in our lives. I was very comfortable. I am an only parent of two daughters. I definitely didn't want to leave them alone. Like, that to me was the biggest feeling of anxiety that I had, was how are they going to cope if we don't come back? But aside from that, we talked very openly, the three of us, about the risks of this mission. We also, I felt very confident that it was worth those risks. And around the seventh day of our mission, I was on a video chat with them, and I saw the sparkle in their eye that they didn't understand it originally, not even on the third or fourth day, but by the seventh day of this mission, seeing the way that the world had joined us and been uplifted, they understood why I wanted to go do this, and they understood why the risk was worth it. That was very meaningful for me.
10: Jeremy, do you feel like the risk was worth it?
12: Oh, undoubtedly. You know, like Victor said, I felt more prepared than I maybe do today, you know, to go on that journey and not come back and leave Catherine and Devin and Ashley and Caitlin behind. I didn't want to do that, and I was very optimistic that would not be the case. However, I thought felt before, and this experience really solidified it for me that these things are worth humanity coming together to push us and go do new things, to push the boundaries and discover things we didn't expect to discover. And I think in this case, one of them was what you're talking about. The world decided to pay attention to something positive instead of something negative. That's a beautiful thing. We didn't go for that reason. It's a pretty extraordinary outcome.
10: Christina, the world was, as Jeremy says, paying attention in a really, really committed way, like to every single thing that was going on. And now I feel like there's a greater interest, and I can again speak for myself, in like the benefits of going to space, the kind of exploration and what really exists out there. And I wondered if your perspective on, you know, the big question, is there life elsewhere, is different now than it was before you went on the mission? Mm-hmm.
13: I thought about that quite a bit on the mission, because I do think that we are in an age where we can actually take a stab at answering that or starting the journey that could answer that. And that question is a question we get all the time, because it's a very fundamental human question. Are we alone? And I had a lot of thoughts about it, and I'll share one of them that has come to me recently. We talked a lot about collaboration and cooperation and how maybe what we did inspired that. And people say, how can we keep that going? And I had a thought when I was up there looking around in the universe, because we saw tiny Earth out the window. And I've said before, it felt like you could just as easily look out the other window and see Neptune, like another planet, but one that was completely not hospitable to giving life, which also meant that maybe there were other worlds out there that were. And I thought about, what is it in our evolutionary path that led us to have a tendency toward tribalism? And I thought about, if there were other civilizations out there that were so much more advanced than us, then maybe they had even discovered us yet, we just don't know it. If they were out there and they had gotten to be that advanced, it wouldn't be because they were that much more smart than us. It would be because they collaborate even better than us.
12: Yeah, nice.
10: Do you think, Victor, we're going to know for sure one day the answer to that question?
9: I would love to just talk about this the rest of the time, but I know we can't. It's a great question. And we, as in those of us that are alive now, probably not, but humanity, I think we're going to have really good data, what data we're capable of knowing. But to put the universe in perspective, I'm not going to try to do it right now. It's just really big. It's really big.
10: You know better than me, yeah.
9: And the closest star to us, if it burns out, it's actually three stars. Alpha Centauri is a group of three stars close together. If it burns out, we wouldn't know for 4 years. Like, that's just the scale we're talking about here is just so massive that, like Christina said, they may have already found us. We just don't know it. And so I don't know. It's a great question to talk about, and I'm very comfortable not knowing. I don't think I will be alive when we understand that better. But it is definitely a great thing to talk about.
10: Why are you comfortable not knowing?
9: I pray a lot, and I live in this intersection of faith and science, and actually they feed each other. They work together. You can be created to evolve. Like, that's okay to talk about. It ain't one or the other. And one of the things I had to get very comfortable with in talking with my children about religion and faith, forget the religion, the building, but like, what does it mean to me? I had to be honest with them that I don't have all the answers. And that opened the door, and they were willing to meet me and have these discussions. And it wasn't me going, no, let me tell you what this scripture says. Let me tell you what that scripture says. It was, I don't have answers. Let's go look together, though. And being very comfortable that I don't have to have the answers doesn't absolve me of having to study and be prepared to be ready, but I don't have to have all the answers. And humanity may never have an answer, but I hope we do. I hope we get close to understanding that.
10: There are certain questions and answers that the Artemis program in general, Reed, is looking for. And I wanted to kind of jump a couple rounds ahead and ask you if you think, or why you think, it's important to get to Mars.
11: I think you just learn so much by setting your sights very, very, very far. And we want to do a sustainable presence on the lunar surface. That's block number one for Artemis. Learn how to work the logistics to keep humans alive on the moon. And then you step out to Mars. I don't think we should look at Mars as a destination. I think we should look at Mars as the next stop. But as soon as you put human minds there, the creative spirit, the things that we will learn keeping humans alive on Mars, and then when we are on Mars, going to the moon will seem like a logical place. Like, of course we go to the moon. We went to Mars. Like, we went, the three of us here, myself, Victor, and Christina, went to the International Space Station. That was incomprehensibly far away from planet Earth when we went there. It's 250 miles away. It's 400 kilometers away. We just went 250,000 miles, 400,000 kilometers away from planet Earth. And all of a sudden it made the International Space Station feel like an old friend, a little jaunt, a little thing that we could go knock out. It's still super dangerous, and we have a lot of friends that are up there, but going far changes the perspective of the human race.
8: That last voice you heard is Reid Wiseman. You also heard from Victor Glover, Christina Cook, and of course, Canadian astronaut Jeremy Hansen. They are together, the crew of Artemis II. They spent the last week in Canada. I spoke to them over in Montreal late last week. We've got a whole other part of this interview where we get into more on the prospect of a space race with China, and does it matter who lands on the moon first? And then also the kind of elephant in the room, which is this trade war between Canada and the United States and some of what Donald Trump has said about Canada. There was a Canadian presence for the first time on this mission. Does that continue? We're going to talk to the crew about that next as well. Stay right there.
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8: You just heard the first part of our conversation with all four of the astronauts on board the Artemis II mission. It's, of course, a multi-phase mission that it started off with just the rocket kind of going up there. Now it was a manned rocket, and then the goal is ultimately to land on the moon and then land on Mars. Now, there are a lot of potential cuts to the NASA, sort of the space agency more largely in the United States, not the Artemis program, but the space agency rather more largely. And, of course, the Canadian government is often talking about exercising restraint more largely as well. So I started off this part of our conversation by asking Canadian astronaut Jeremy Hansen to articulate kind of the hard value of what they do if there are politicians listening right now.
12: You and I have talked about this before, and as we try to go back to the moon and have a sustained presence and eventually onto Mars and beyond, there's an overlap of the needs we have on the planet to go do it there. And so Canadians are actually in a really special spot where we can solve two problems at once. We can use the excitement and focus of space exploration to tackle real issues we have on the planet. Arctic logistics, lunar logistics, Arctic healthcare, remote healthcare on the planet, food security on the planet. If we can't grow food in the Canadian Arctic, how do we think we could possibly do it on the moon? We do think we can do it on the moon, so of course we can do it in the Canadian Arctic. Energy. We're an energy country. We have extraordinary nuclear capability. The opportunities are there. We simply need to decide and put them through a filter of which ones have the right return on investment for Canadians in the very near future and the long-term future, and then just go after them.
10: Christina, you mentioned the value on collaboration in sort of the message that around that and the value of it in the mission. I think when we think of space, previously there was an adage, I'm told, that, you know, what happens on Earth stays on Earth and doesn't translate to space. And we certainly have seen that with Russia and the United States. But it feels different when it comes to China. Do you believe that we are in a space race with China?
13: Yeah, that's a great question. I think that the benefits that we get from going to the moon are apparent to many, many countries. And that's why the question that I think our countries face isn't to go or not to go, but should we lead or should we follow? You talked about some of those hard benefits. Those benefits can come back to the countries with a way of life and a way of leadership that we believe in if we pursue it. And so is there a race for benefits? Absolutely.
10: Does it matter who gets to the moon first?
13: That's a good question. I would say it does, and that's because oftentimes the people that pursue something great first, they get to set the standards, they get to pave the way, they get to set the rules. We have the Artemis Accords to talk about how we will support different countries in space for rescue, for resources. And I think that when we are able to lead with things like that and signing on so many countries, we're over 60 countries, that in and of itself shows that when you lead, you get to lead with your values.
10: Do you think, Victor, we're in a space race?
9: I would echo everything that Christina says. And, you know, the Artemis Accords is reaffirming treaties that we signed a long time ago, but also just reaffirming that we have to work together. One of the things that I really love in there, it doesn't get a lot of press because it's not one of the sexy topics, but it's thinking about the life cycle of systems that we put in space. We're not just going to launch them and then not think about the debris until it's a problem. We're going to have a plan for getting things up, but also getting them back. We're going to agree to rescue each other in the extremis. And thinking through things like that is our commitment also to shared values. So our values are important, but we're also acknowledging the shared values that we have put forth in our Artemis Accords. And so when we lead, we're doing it the way that is hard to do as a group. You know, I say this a lot. If you want to go fast, go alone. If you want to go far, go together. We're leading, but we're willing to do this as a coalition. And that's harder because you got to get everybody to agree and to buy in. But that also makes it harder to unravel. Mm-hmm. And so by being responsible and sustainable, this is one of the ways that we're going to make it sustainable, is that it's going to be several countries woven together.
10: So that leads me perfectly to the other aspect of collaboration that's going to be very important to our viewers, which is Canada and the United States. I know you're all probably not supposed to talk about it, but also very aware of the past year and a half in the relationship between our two countries, which I think it's fair to say has been strained at certain levels. How important from where you sit as an American, Reid, was it to have Canada represented on this? Like, what did it mean to you?
11: It's of the utmost importance. It is the thing that we want as humans. We want partnerships. We want to leverage the best of every nation out there. And Jeremy says some beautiful things to folks in the United States when he is there, that we led and we could have gone alone as the United States of America, but we made room for others to share their gifts. It's the most beautiful thing that you could say, Jeremy. I always appreciate when you say it. And then to stand here in the Canadian Space Agency this morning and to look at our friends that we've worked with, that we've trained with, who have been operating robotics for a long time on the space shuttle on the International Space Station, the thing I told them was, be ready. Because there's a lot of work ahead and we need you. We need every one of you here. We need the brilliance of this nation to come forward and help us build a sustainable presence on the moon. We are in a race and we aren't going for a one-off. We are going because this is the next step in human civilization and we are going to do that together.
10: Part of what secured your participation, Jeremy, was the Canada arm. And the program has shifted its focus now from orbiting to, you know, the station. And that puts in jeopardy, essentially, that contribution. Do you think we should be reading anything else into that? Like, is that threatening the collaboration of our two countries in this project in particular moving forward?
12: It doesn't put anything in jeopardy. And I think the administrator, Jared Isaacman of NASA, has been very clear. This is not trying to tear anything down. This is just looking at what we have in front of us, what we understand today in 2026, and making the best decisions possible to utilize the pieces we have to actually get the task done. And so it's just a reorganization. And for Canada, all I truly see, like, I really want people to understand this.
10: And you believe this?
12: I believe this. Okay. This is not a media line. This is all I see is opportunity. But it's not going to fall in our lap. We have to be very intentional. But I think we are. What I hear when people are talking about this at the agency, even the prime minister, the minister, they are paying attention and there is a desire to just do the right thing. We have the capability in the country to pivot, to collaborate our gifts in this new vision that NASA has created. And NASA has been very clear. We want partners, but we're not going out to just put partners in the program for the sake of having partners. We want partners who bring real value. Good news, Canada, got a lot of value to give. So we just really have to make some decisions. There's some short-term decisions and some long-term strategy that we need to just look at, make some decisions, and get after it. I have no fear. The only fear would be inaction or a fear of not knowing what the perfect solution is and not starting. We just need to get our backpacks on and start walking down the road, and we'll adjust as we go.
10: I saved the hardest question for last. Christina, given the fact that you've seen something the majority of us will never see, are you happy to be home?
1: Wow.
13: Yeah, that's great. I am, obviously, we're all very, very happy to be home. Home is what we saw from afar, and actually seeing home and how much that moves your heart was the biggest surprise on my International Space Station mission, and it was also the biggest surprise on this mission, but it was just put out into a completely global scale. I think what is interesting about what we did, having a mission that went to a destination, is that you can be really, really happy to be home, but part of us can also miss the moon.
8: All right, those are the four astronauts of Artemis II, Reid Wiseman, Victor Glover, Jeremy Hansen, and Christina Cook. I hope you enjoyed listening to that interview as much as I enjoyed being a part of it. Love to get your thoughts on what Artemis did and whether or not you think at some point someone is going to set up a shop on the moon. 71010 is the

0: Here's a quick look at the forecast today. We're seeing some more sunshine as those fog patches start to dissipate. Expect temps to go up to a high of 27. It's going to feel more like 32 with the Humidex. Clear skies continuing into tonight as temps go down slightly to an overnight low of 20 tomorrow. More sunshine expected all day with a high of 26. And the sunshine streak is broken on Thursday as clouds start to roll in, bringing a 40% chance of rain with a high of 27.
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1: Of course, we're all watching the FIFA World Cup taking place as in Canada, across the country, or in Vancouver and Toronto. We're co-hosting. Canada plays tonight, in fact, or this afternoon, local time, over in Vancouver. There's a dark side, though, to what prominent athletes and soccer players in particular face on the internet, and in particular, I should say, even more so for racialized players. Rick Westhead, a senior correspondent at TSN, has done an investigation into exactly that and found that it's pretty rampant, and also looked at possible solutions to help athletes who are getting death threats online, who are getting, you know, racist slander and a whole bunch of other stuff online. He and Toussaint Ricketts, a former national player for Canada, spoke to me about all of that. Have a listen to our conversation.
2: Well, I think if you look at what the laws in Canada are now, if you went out and put a sign on your front lawn that said some of the things that these players are receiving over, instant direct messages and in their comments, you'd be charged with a crime. And so social media is the new town square. And why is it any different? Why isn't our government and why aren't social media companies doing more to try to hold people accountable for posting hateful messages? And trying to answer that question is really what led me to think this is a really important story to do.
3: Toussaint, I know that you've spoken out years and years ago, actually, about some of the racism you've been confronted with, like in real life, from fans in other countries, for example. How do you think social media has, I guess, amplified the issue, changed the issue? What's different now, do you think?
4: Just access, back in my time when I was coming through, my pathway and my journey, social media wasn't as big. When I was in university, Facebook started, then Instagram slowly started to pick speed up. But those outlets, those social media outlets have, created easy access for people to have access to these players and also form their own perceptions of these players. So in my time, I experienced racism in person a lot, playing in Eastern Europe and some parts of Europe. But as time went on, I started to receive messages and it happened in different moments. When I would score against a team, I would receive some hate messages. When, I had a bad game, I'd receive some hate messages. So just with the access and social media platforms becoming more prevalent and more aggressively used by the youth, I think people use that as a shield and a barrier to spew hate. And it's sad. Players go through it all the time, but something needs to change. These conversations need to happen.
3: And I want to talk about that change or the potential for it in a second. But what struck me in the documentary was the candid nature of the sort of the way in which the players who had experienced this were so open about the degree to which it affected them. I think there's this instinct to like dismiss it because it's online. Like mine doesn't even compare, but I get told that all the time. Just ignore it. I'm pretty good at doing that. But again, like it's not the same, particularly when it's racially motivated, I imagine. Like how does it affect you?
4: I mean, it hurts. It's the one word you can say. It really hurts because, as players, as humans, you want the best for society, and players have a platform to, obviously show their talents, represent their country, but they also have a platform to inspire and create belief, and to think people who you are trying to instill these things in would come back and now hurt you for moments in sport is, it seems very, soft. Like it feels very minimal, like they're humans. And I think that's one thing that people forget about these athletes, that, they see them on TV, they see them performing and scoring goals, but, there are humans behind a last name and a jersey name. It's sad. It's sad, Rick.
2: I think it's important as well to point out that the players understand that being in the public eye means that they're going to be the target of scrutiny and criticism, and they accept that. It's part of the job.
4: Of course.
2: However, a line is crossed, again, in the opinion of the players I've talked to, when they receive death threats online, when they're targeted by, gamblers who have lost money on games, and when they're targeted because of the color of their skin. These are, it's crossing a line, and they're calling it out.
3: So let me follow up with you on that note, Rick, because a large part of the focus, and as you just said earlier, the motivation for you is like, how does this change? Like, what level of accountability is there either with the social media companies, the platforms themselves, or the government? This is a very active discussion right now. I can tell you here in Ottawa, they just introduced legislation that is primarily aimed, though, at kids, right? In the intersection of kids on social media. What's your impression right now of like accountability on this issue?
2: Well, the social media companies, and I reached out to X and to Meta, the company that owns Instagram. X did not respond to repeated requests for comment. I did talk to Meta, and it was interesting. I spoke to them about 3-4 weeks ago, and first off, they had a million questions for me. Mm-hmm. Who have you quoted in the story? Can we see all the messages? Is this going to be on CTV or TSN? They really wanted to understand the scope of this story. And then they declined an interview and sent a statement. And in the statement, they pointed out that there are functions within Instagram, like hidden words, so that the people who are targeted can, you know, prevent others from messaging them. But that doesn't solve the problem. It's not holding people accountable for posting these sorts of messages. And to me, like, I really wonder if our government in Canada is okay with this. And if it's not okay with these kinds of messages being sent to people, then why not do something about it? In England, for instance, in the documentary, we point out that there's a special unit of the police force that can actually go to social media companies and say, we would like to see the IP addresses for the people who've sent these messages. In Canada, there's a step in between. A police force has to get a warrant to be able to go over a production order, to go to the social media companies to get that information. So is it worth having a conversation at a national level about whether we need to make it easier for the police, again, not being the thought police or censoring people, but just finding a way to make it a little easier to go down the road of holding accountability?
3: It's an interesting...
4: Yeah, I would just add to that, because you don't want to mute the players' voices. You don't want them to feel like they can't express themselves because they're going to receive hate, because for me, that's a way for them to, you know, deal with mental health, you know, being able to show their hobbies, showing the things they're into, and not be criticized every single time and hate spewing at them. So, you know, there needs to be accountability, but we don't need to like mute freedom of thought, you know what I mean?
3: Yeah, let me just follow up with you on that, because I think like when the government first tried, the last government, to introduce legislation to kind of, you know, guard against hate speech online and try to navigate that entire thing, it actually devolved into a political debate around free speech. That was the nexus of the politics of it. And ultimately what they came back with just last week is a very different bill in a number of different respects. It's not as wide in scope. I'm wondering your perspective, Tussain, on that debate, and like, if politicians, you know, they watch this show for sure, like maybe as opposed to other things, like if you had the chance to tell them something about this right now, what would you say?
4: I mean, is hate acceptable? Is racism acceptable? If you had kids of, you know, I was a minority, black, you know, would you like if racism was spewed at them in moments of where they're trying to express themselves, in moments when they're trying to represent their country? That would be my question, you know, like what would you want? What would you feel if these things happened to you? And I think if you try to put yourself in these players' shoes, in these people's shoes, in my shoes, during these moments and the things that I've experienced over my career, I think you would try to find a way to hold people accountable for their words and their actions to a certain degree. You know, it's obviously hard to change people's opinions, but that would be what I would say to those individuals.
3: Final question to you, same one, Rick, your message to politicians and in particular the government about acting on this.
2: I couldn't put it better than Toss. When we do our reporting, Vashi, I mean, one of the things that we look for is like, what's the right thing to do, right? And we try to follow that instinct as journalists. What's in the public interest? What's the right thing to do? And if I was talking to politicians about this subject, I'd say what Toss said, and I'd also say, what's the right thing to do for our country? Who do we want to be? Do we want to be a place where we're allowing people to send racist messages and death threats with no accountability and say that that's in the best interest of free speech? Or do we want to hold people more accountable for sending messages like that and say that is not who we are?
1: That's Rick Westhead, TSN senior correspondent, and Tussain Ricketts, a retired Canadian professional soccer player.
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5: Here's a quick look at the forecast today. We're seeing some more sunshine as those fog patches start to dissipate. Expect temps to go up to a high of 27. It's going to feel more like 32 with the humidex. Clear skies continuing into tonight as temps go down slightly to an overnight low of 20. Tomorrow, more sunshine expected all day with a high of 26. And the sunshine streak is broken on Thursday as clouds start to roll in, bringing a 40% chance of rain with a high of 27.
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1: Hi, Vashi.
0: How's it going?
1: Good. It's always nice to be here.
0: Oh, well, I'm very happy to hear that. It's nice to have you here. We've been listening a lot on the political end of things to a bit of a debate about following an announcement last week that the Prime Minister made with David Eby out in British Columbia about buying up condos, turning them into affordable housing. It sort of reinvigorated this conversation about who can and can't enter into the market and when might the right time be. So I thought we'd put the question to you. What sorts of things should you be thinking about or looking at from a numbers perspective to try and figure out if, like, this is the right time for you to buy or just stay renting?
1: Yeah, you know, like, it's funny, that whole thing with the purchasing condos. I mean, there's clearly a problem with affordability, and obviously government is trying to make amends to do so. And I guess the question you want to ask yourself is, you know, is it a good time to buy or is it to stay renting? But I always feel the best question in light of this is, what is the best way for me to achieve my financial goals? Because I think there are, Vashi, a lot of benefits to owning, but at the same time, I'm not, you know, there's also benefits to, if, as you say, maybe stay renting. But you know, it is part of the cornerstone of financial plan. You want to own a house, you want to create some equity, you want every mortgage payment goes in towards ultimately owning that house, and how you get there, I think there's a number of routes. But you know, the good news is, I think the government has put in some excellent savings plan, like that first home savings account, I think is just fabulous, right?
0: So tell me how that works. Just tell us how that works.
1: Very simply, it is a hybrid somewhere between an RSP and a TFSA. You actually make a contribution of up to $8,000 per year, and you get to deduct that as very similar to an RSP. The money then accumulates tax-free to ultimately towards the purchase of your home. And when you do use that money towards the purchase of the home, there's no taxation implications. And I think for many young Canadians, I think that's the sort of the first go-to if you want to sort of, if the goal is, I want that house, that's sort of the first go-to. The second one that I think is really important is the RSP Home Buyers Plan. And they've made some changes to it. You can take out up to $60,000 of your RSPs effectively tax-free at that particular moment. Although there is a payback mechanism in here that a lot of people may or may not be aware of. So a couple, potentially, $60,000 per person, could have $120,000 towards a down payment. However, they do have to pay back 1/15 of it each year. So let's say you took out $30,000 from your RSP home buyers plan. Oh, sorry, first time home buyers plan, I should say, because those are some of the rules around it. You would have to pay back $2,000 per year for the next 15 years in basically replenishing your RSP. And if you don't pay that back, then there would be a penalty. Effectively, the $2,000 would be added onto your income. But it is a great way to have a down payment. And then there's the tax-free savings account, which, you know, is my personal favorite. Lots of flexibility. It can, you know, tax-free growth and no repayment obligations. And so some kind of combination of these three is sort of the way to approach potentially first-time home ownership. And, you know, I guess we all always get asked, what's the best strategy? And I think here's a common one. Max out the first home savings account. Look at your RSPs. Consider contributing to those if you're in that high tax bracket. And then use TFSAs for additional flexibility. I think those are that's sort of a strategy that would be fairly common that someone could take advantage of.
0: So the question I have for you, and I think this reflects more like people who live in particular where in big urban centers where it is just so expensive outside, you know, condo prices have now gone down somewhat in big centers, but like buying a home, let's say in Toronto, feels almost impossible, I think, for most people if they're looking at their first purchase. Is there ever a time where like it's fine to just like, it makes like financial sense to just rent forever? Like, is that, I know we just have this ethos in this country that you've got to own. And like, you know, it's the most important thing is to say you own a home. But like, is that really financially necessary in the long term?
1: Yeah. And you know, well, like in New York, no one owns anything, right? Everyone's a renter. And I think there are some situations where renting makes sense. And I think it surprises people. So one is scenario is very high prices, like

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1: The house, you have to, you know, there's all sorts of, you know, there's land transfer tax, there's real estate fees, there's legal fees. All these things are avoided if you're renting. And then there's the cash flow stress. How many times have I heard someone say I'm house poor, right? You've heard that.
2: Yeah. It's expensive to run a house.
1: Yes, it is. And I always found I knew I was a homeowner when the air conditioning went.
2: Right.
1: You know, there was several thousand dollars invisible to the human eye, totally. But absolutely essential, especially, you know, and it always breaks the worst time, of course. But yeah, so let's say you are house poor and suddenly you don't have money to contribute to your RSPs, to any emergency fund, and just to enjoy life in general, maybe to, you know, go out for dinner once a month or something like that. You know, then the decision is maybe it's better to rent or wait till there's a more opportune situation for you to become involved with home ownership. And, you know, it isn't always the best thing to own. You know, you want to own real estate to become, a lot of Canadians have done very well with real estate and they've become financially secure, but others have done very well renting and investing the difference. And I think the goal, Vashi, between you and I, is financial security, not necessarily ownership.
2: Good. That's very clear. Thank you. Thanks, John. Appreciate it as always.
1: My pleasure.
2: Have a great day. 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Every Tuesday he comes to give us some advice in our Money Talk segment. If you have any questions for John that you'd like me to put to him, you can text me anytime. 71010 is the number to text.
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7: From the National Newsroom of the Canadian Press, I'm Karen Rebo. It's not clear yet when WestJet will get back to full and normal operations, but flights were slowly getting in the air Monday afternoon after a one-day strike by cabin crew. About 4,400 flight attendants walked off the job early Sunday after the two sides couldn't reach a tentative agreement in their pay dispute. WestJet simultaneously locked the workers out and then grounded all flights. But a contract deal was reached early Monday to end the work stoppage. The Canadian Union of Public Employees says the bargaining team will bring details to members for a vote within 30 days. It says the deal includes pay increases and it expands on current systems within WestJet that will recognize and compensate unpaid groundwork. Two flight school planes crashed Monday east of Vancouver while flying near the city of Chilliwack in BC's Fraser Valley.
8: Gary Atkins with the Chilliwack Airport says one of the aircraft was carrying two occupants and safely landed at the airport. He says the second plane became submerged in a quarry lagoon and one person was reported to be on board. BC Emergency Health Services says five ambulances were dispatched to an area northwest of the airport. Officials say no patients were taken to hospital. Aaron Sousa, The Canadian Press.
7: Police in Calgary are investigating whether the driver of a Mercedes-Benz was impaired.

0: impaired and speeding before Sunday night's fiery crash on a city highway that left four people dead. Police believe the 30-year-old Mercedes driver was driving the wrong way with a woman and a child in the passenger seats when he crashed into a Subaru with a 43-year-old male driver. All four people died. Both cars caught fire, and the burning Mercedes was then struck by an SUV carrying a woman and three youths. All of those four were taken to hospital. Parliamentarians are divided over whether hybrid rules for voting and committee meetings should stay in place 6 years after the onset of the COVID pandemic. That's when members of Parliament began voting and attending committee meetings from home. More from Canadian Press reporter Lisa Laporte.
1: Conservative MP Michael Chong told the House of Commons in February he thinks Canada should end hybrid parliament, arguing it's the only national legislature amongst Western liberal democracies to remain in hybrid mode. Liberal MP Corey Hogan replied to say, as a father of three young children, he's appreciated the flexibility that hybrid sittings have allowed on the unique occasions when it was necessary.
0: And what's blue and orange and has a new home in Halifax? It's Oscar, the two-toned lobster. Fisherman Robert Wagner caught the critter, which is blue on one of his sides and orange on the other, off the coast of Blue Rocks, Nova Scotia, a few months ago. Oscar's colorful mutation only impacts about one out of every 50 million lobsters. He's settling into his new home at the BD Center for Marine Biodiversity at Dalhousie University. This is the Canadian Press. In sports, Alejandro Kirk hit his fourth home run of the season, and the Toronto Blue Jays opened a three-game series in Houston Monday night, registering a 3-1 win over the AL West-leading Houston Astros. Dalton Varsho, who was wearing an Astros uniform after being traded from the Jays just hours earlier, had a hit and a walk against his former teammates. Blue Jays general manager Ross Atkins believes his struggling squad improved its roster after Monday's trade deadline that saw him add proven starting pitchers Jose Soriano and Spencer Arrighetti while subtracting Dalton Varsho and Jeff Hoffman. Atkins figured his moves will still give Toronto a shot to compete for an AL wild card in the final 2 months. In tennis, local favorite Gabriel Diallo won, Alexis Gallarneau lost, and Liam Draxel was forced to wait till Tuesday at the rain-interrupted National Bank Open in Montreal. From the Canadian Press, I'm Karen Rebo.
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4: Here's a quick look at the forecast. Today, we're seeing some more sunshine as those fog patches start to dissipate. Expect temps to go up to a high of 27. It's going to feel more like 32 with the Humidex. Clear skies continuing into tonight as temps go down slightly to an overnight low of 20. Tomorrow, more sunshine expected all day with a high of 26. And the sunshine streak is broken on Thursday as clouds start to roll in, bringing a 40% chance of rain with a high of 27.
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6: We're going to dig deep into some topics that really affect Canadians right now, starting off with social media. And in particular, what is the right way to approach the harms of social media for kids? It's a very live discussion happening in a number of different countries, in legislatures and parliaments all around the world. Is it the role of government to try and force companies to do better? Will companies be able to do it on their own? Do they need incentives? What kind of incentives? We're going to talk to the minister in charge of that file here in Canada, National Identity and Culture Minister Mark Miller, because His government has just introduced a piece of legislation called the Safe Social Media Act, and they have a prescription for all this. The question is whether it's the right prescription and whether or not it's going to work. So we're going to talk to the minister about that. We will also go one-on-one with government House Leader Steve McKinnon, who was touting his government's record since becoming a majority, since kind of turning into a majority in the middle of this sitting. Steve McKinnon will tell us about the more than 20 bills that the government passed this year and the focus on affordability, he says, and crime. And I'm going to push him on whether or not what the government is doing is actually going to address those issues for Canadians. Then we're going to go one-on-one with Dr. Samwan Malecki about generic Ozempic. It's now here in Canada. We're the first big G7 country that even has a generic version of any of these GLP-1s that are meant to address both obesity and the health conditions that come along with obesity. So we're going to talk to Dr. Malecki about how these generic versions work and kind of what we can expect in Canada as they make their way through the market. And then we'll conclude with Ferry DeKerkhove helping us understand Iran's nuclear program, the subject, of course, of everything that's going on with the United States. He's going to get us up to speed.
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6: The federal government has introduced long-promised legislation, the third version of it, actually, aimed at countering the harms of the online world for kids in particular. Their solution this time is to come up with a set of safety standards that social media companies will have to subscribe to. If they don't meet those standards, then they will be sanctioned, and kids also cannot access their platform. If they do meet them, then the kids under 16 can actually go on the social media companies' platforms. We don't know what the companies are. We don't know what those standards will be. We do know that there will be a regulator set up to make those determinations and ultimately enforce the rules as well. My interview with the minister in charge of all of this, though, Mark Miller, he's the culture and identity minister, started off by me asking whether there is actual evidence that the type of thing that they are prescribing and introducing, so a ban of sorts, if there is evidence that it will work.
7: Well, we have experience in countries such as Australia that a ban, one, sends a signal that we're serious about making sure that platforms are being responsible, and two, the science that says that the more people are exposed, kids are exposed at a young age, the worse it is for their brains. I'm not pretending and sitting here that this is perfect. And the efficiency and efficacy of the bill is super important, but we pass lots of laws in Parliament that people don't necessarily comply with, which is why we need a compliance regime. And more importantly, a part of this bill that is crucial to reducing the harms that kids in particular, but everyone is exposed to. So this bill does two things. It does put in effect a moratorium for kids getting social media accounts under 16. But importantly, it puts platforms on notice that they have to act responsibly, which they haven't been doing up to now, to take off harmful content within 24 hours. Secondly, to protect kids and to act responsibly, plus comply with our disclosure regime, which will force them to tell us what they're doing online, what their safety guidelines are, so we have platforms that are safe by design.
8: So there's a lot to unpack there. I do want to start on the first part, though. The question I had about why it works or not, and I understand you've said frequently, like, the goal isn't to be perfect. Don't make it the enemy of progress. I understand that. But I do think it's important to figure out, like, if you're telling parents it's going to be effective to even any degree, what degree is that? And when you point to the case of Australia, actually their own commission shows that the vast majority of kids under 16 remain on at least one social media platform even after the ban came into effect. So again, like, are you sure? Do you have any evidence to show beyond the Australian case, which I don't think shows that this will work and actually keep kids safer?
7: Well, I think given the state of social media platforms, we owe it to parents in Canada, we owe it to kids that we have to try. The evidence coming out of Australia certainly shows at best 50-50, even less effective. That's preliminary evidence.
8: So 70. Shows 70.
7: At the same time, it is preliminary. It's data that they started their moratorium in December, and the data dates, I believe, from April or May. So preliminary, and they have a commission that is working on perfecting this. This is not a perfect science, but we know that we have to try, and we know we have to send the signal to platforms that they need to comply with the safety by design features, which will make kids' experience in Australia, in this case, in Europe, has made their experiences better and will make kids' experience online better. Should kids get around the ban? And heaven knows, I got cigarettes when they were prohibited when I was young. But it wasn't a reason not to put warning labels and prevent kids from getting them, so too with this. We have to make sure that people are and platforms are on notice, and parents feel that they have the support of the federal government to tell their kids and have those conversations with their kids about their use of social media platforms, which is extremely important.
8: So do you think that this legislation as it exists right now does put those platforms on notice? And I ask because a lot of what you just described is left to the regulatory period and left to the regulatory body itself after the legislation passes. So you say that it's going to have, let's say, age verification or safety standards. We don't actually know at this point what those safety standards are or how a regulator would enforce them. Did you leave too much up to regulation to actually put those companies on notice?
7: If you look in the bill, Vashi, there are some clear criteria that need to be set in certain instances, making sure that safety by design features are within the platform's architecture is key. We will need a commission to have a dialogue with industry to make sure that they are complying and are showing us their architecture, their design plans, and their safety plans, so that in some cases we may exempt some platforms from the ban under 16. This is something that is evolving. Canada is catching up to countries that we consider to be our peers. 5 to 10 years in some cases are we behind, and that's something that we have to realize as a country, be quite honest that we are catching up to things. But we know in the countries where we have had these design features into the social media platforms, the kids' experience is markedly better, and that's what we're aiming for.
8: To be clear, like, the reason we're behind is because the Liberal government you were a part of previously promised in 2019 to usher this through the legislative process and ultimately didn't. Now it's taken over a year to actually introduce this bill. And my understanding is, and there was confusion actually when you announced it, that the ban won't even take effect immediately after the bill gets royal assent. So when it comes to parents who are watching right now and wondering, like, is this government going to come through for me and make things safer for my kids? Can you assure them that you will, given that history?
7: So two things. We fully expect the moratorium to come into force when the law comes into force, with a number of social media platforms that are the obvious suspects in this case. And when it comes to making sure that this is effective, that we can get the commission up and running in time, Prime Minister and I had this conversation about making sure that we could get this up and running within 18 months, and that's what we will expect to happen. And that's
8: still 2 years away. If you look through the, like, let's say in the best case scenario, it takes 6 months because the House is going to rise, right? Then you're not going to come back until September. The legislation has to be debated. Yes, you have a majority. You'll get it through. Then you've got another 18 months. Like, that's still an additional 2 years. This was originally promised in 2019, with all due respect.
7: So again, the ban would come into effect whether the commission is fully set up or not.
8: What is a ban without enforcement at that point?
7: Well, you would absolutely be breaching the law, and I would be a dangerous game of chicken to play for platforms to say the commission is not set up, therefore they can't fine us. I wouldn't encourage anyone to do that, and it will be a phased approach. It wouldn't be everything starts at month 18, and with respect to banned entities, fully expect them to happen at coming into force. As to the delay, well, there's plenty of blame to go around. As you know, Parliament was sclerotic for a number of years in our minority. We did also, in some iterations of the bill, get some elements wrong. I would say humbly that we overshot in some cases, and we're trying to solve for too many things. This is a much more tightly, surgically drafted bill, and it deals with making sure the platforms are responsible for the content that they disseminate with respect to 7 categories of blatantly obvious stuff that they should have been filtering in the first place.
8: You've been on the receiving end, as I listened to the press conference around this, of a lot of questions about whether or not, if you get pushback from the Trump administration, since they have pushed back on so many things involving big tech, you know, would this be something that you could trade away? And you were pretty insistent that, you know, kids' safety and stuff to do with that is not something that your government would consider trading away. There is evidence, though, that you have traded other stuff away in this space, like what's happening with the CRTC ruling on big streamers, like what happened with the DST. Why should we believe in this case your government will do something differently?
7: Look, kids just aren't on the bargaining table. Hard stop. I would say the same thing for the U.S. If you look at the way the U.S. administration is dealing with a number of pieces of legislation that is going through their houses, they too, I would humbly suggest, do care absolutely about American kids who are suffering much of the same damage that Canadian kids are suffering. So I am hopeful, but I am entirely assured that we'll be focusing on kids. The issues in and around some of the other matters that we were discussing are ones that I won't be discussing publicly, but clearly there's a difference between how money is distributed within an industry and the desire to protect kids. And I would also say that platforms, not to put words in their mouth, are taking a different approach to this. We are getting assurances that this is their approach to this. They want to study the law, but it is neutral to some, but positive.
8: So fair point. You know, we reached out to all the platforms, and certainly the reaction isn't what it was a number of years ago during the first iteration of the bill. When you said, though, that you wouldn't comment on the other stuff, I mean, you are the lead when it comes to the decision from the CRTC and the direction that the Globe and Mail has reported that you have given them to basically back off what the Online Streaming Act mandated them to do. I think it's fair to ask, like, why your government has capitulated on something and created, like, sort of an environment where you seem to be okay with advantaging American companies over what's required of Canadian companies at a time where you're also telling Canadians you're going to do everything to defend their interests against a power that, you know, we have been too dependent on and that, in fact, was a weakness of ours.
6: The answer is coming up after a short break. That's our interview with the Minister of Identity and Culture, Mark Miller, who is charged with bringing through legislation to ban social media for kids. The rest of our conversation about what the government is and isn't willing to do vis-a-vis trade negotiations with the U.S. is next. Stay right there.
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6: As this sitting of the House of Commons comes to a close, the government says they passed more than 20 pieces of legislation, largely focused, they say, on addressing the economy and also issues around crime. I started my interview off with the government House leader, Steve McKinnon, on the former, so the economy in particular. And I asked him what evidence his government has that the focus on the economy is working, when in contrast, we have the governor of the Bank of Canada saying, quote, based on the data we have to date, the economy is weak.
22: Well, let's start with inflation and start with the Bank of Canada. We've been over 18 months now inside the target range for inflation for the Bank of Canada. Interest rates have stabilized. The OECD projects that Canada will lead the G7 in growth. We have increased business investment. I, as Transport Minister, Vashi, track canary in the coal mine indicators, and we're seeing business investment, a lot of bulk movements. We had a record year at the Port of Vancouver in terms of volumes, and those keep going up. I'm very, very encouraged by some of the signs we're seeing in the economy. As you can tell, we're approving projects now, a major port project in Montreal, major mine in Quebec, and I'll give a little preview. We'll be approving some more in the very, very near future. So I think there are a lot of indicators and a lot of reasons to be very optimistic about Canada's economy.
8: So a lot to unpack there, and I look forward to seeing what projects you are going to approve. And I want to ask about those major projects in a moment, because I know they're a key focus for your government in the development of the economy. But when you flag some of the statistics that you did, business investment, for example, according to Statistics Canada, in fact, business investment has been on the decline for the last five quarters. That's not a blip. That's a trend. And that is also when your government has put in place some very clear incentives for the private sector to do the opposite. I'm not taking away from the impact that the trade war is having, clearly, but you're trying to tell Canadians that you focus on the economy, it's going to grow at a rapid rate. It is flatlined. There is no growth. Best case scenario, you're flatlining. You've also got two quarters of contraction.
22: Last quarter, we had a 10% increase in equipment and machinery investment in business. And again, a lot of indicators. We're seeing very, very robust volumes on our transportation networks. That's always a very, very good sign for what's coming to the coming in the economy. And look, we know, Vashi, that there are cost of living issues. We saw the spike, obviously, in gas prices here lately. Let's hope that comes down quickly, especially over the summer traveling months. And we've put in place a succession of measures to mitigate the impacts of the cost of living, of food increases. We've lowered income taxes, lowered the GST for first-time home buyers. We've done a lot of targeted things to help people through what we know is a turbulent economic time. We know there are vulnerable Canadians, and we've been here to help them. I think we've established that we've been very responsive on that front.
8: I'm not trying to say that you aren't responsive in particular, with the grocery benefit, for example, or the GST credit, an increase to the GST credit. Or I'm not also trying to tell the audience that you're not doing anything. What I am asking and challenging you on with great respect, Minister, is this picture that you're painting, that your government is responsible for creating this sort of supercharged economy when the data does not back it up. It does not appear to be a true claim.
22: Well, there are obviously two things, important things to retain here. Number one, we are seeing very encouraging signs that our trade diversification agenda is working. The Prime Minister came back from the G7 with $5 billion of commitments just on the critical minerals front. We're seeing investment commitments from all over the world. We've been rated the number one destination for infrastructure investment in the world. Canada has a lot of reasons to be confident. The other part of that, though, is we are in a trade war. It has hit our auto sector very hard. It has hit our steel industry very hard. It has hit the aluminum sector hard, and forestry, which is so important to so many communities in Canada, including my own, is an industry that's really been suffering under, you know, what is crippling and unjustified tariffs. We're standing up for Canada against those things.
8: And certainly you do have a strategy, and I hear you as you describe it, right? And it sounds really good. I think that, you know, the reason I challenge you on the data is not just because there's ups and downs, because it provides a proof point to some very, very specific and lofty promises that your government has made. Even when you talk about, as you describe it, the success of the diversification strategy. Yes, as a portion of our exports, you know, there's a marginal difference in the amount we're sending outside the United States, but every analysis I've seen of it is that it's due to entirely gold and the price of gold. And if you subtract that, it's actually a decrease in exports elsewhere of around 3% in the last quarter I could find data for. Is there really evidence that the strategies you're talking about are working? Like, why do you use your government continue to sort of insist that everything is okay when it really, you know, again, the data is not supporting that?
22: Well, Vashi, I could take you through any month's worth of data and there'll be a bright spot. This month it might be gold. And by the way, gold is part of our economy. A lot of people employed in mining gold in Canada. We're one of the world leaders in gold mining, and that's one of our key industries. So it surely doesn't not count that gold is having a moment. And next month it may be something else. We are continuing to see a lot of bright spots in our economy, and we're going to continue working on those ones where we know that supports are required, where we know that they're up against some literal trade winds, and we're going to put together an economic strategy that has Canada in control of its own destiny, making our own choices, building up the industries that we're targeting, and providing opportunity for people.
6: That's the government's House Leader, Steve McKinnon, talking about what he says the government is doing to grow the economy and to counter some of the tough impacts of the cost of living. We found out today, for example, that in the month of May, Statistics Canada says the rate of inflation was 3.2%, and food inflation is rising at a pace outside of the overall or more headline rate of inflation. Pierre Poilievre, the leader of the Federal Conservatives, stepped up to the microphone this morning to blame the government for that.
0: Mr. Carney, my message to you is we do not need any more excuses. You promised affordable food. You promised a growing economy. You delivered a recession and inflation. You did this, Mr. Carney, with your policy of doubling the deficit that Justin Trudeau left behind, thus bidding up the cost of everything, by increasing the industrial carbon tax six times higher than the one Trudeau left behind, a tax that drives up the cost of everything that goes into building a home or growing food.
6: So a couple of things to talk about there, because you heard me fact check the government. Later on, we'll be fact checking the opposition. The House Leader of the Conservatives, Andrew Scheer, will join the program. But as far as a fact check here goes as well, there are, according to Statistics Canada, some exogenous factors that are contributing to the price of food in particular. So they singled out tomatoes, which are 45.2% higher last month than they were a year before. Stats Can says that was caused because of poor growing conditions in Mexico, coupled with a, quote, reduction in planted acreage following the implementation of U.S. tariffs, so tariffs having an impact on that. We know that also the cost of fuel is leading to big time the rate of inflation increase. It's 33% higher in May of this year than it was in May of last year due to what's going on in Iran. There are things that the government is doing, of course, that add, for example, to the cost of food packaging. But there, you know, other than that's not the main factor, according to the economic analysis that we can read, that there are some exogenous factors like weather, like American tariffs, and in particular in the month of May, like the cost of gas and fuel and oil because of what was going on in the Iran war in the Strait of Hormuz. Now, as you heard me question the government, there are also a lot of things that deserve questioning in the way that they're framing it. But both sides certainly deserve a fact check on this issue.
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4: Here's a quick look at the forecast. Today, we're seeing some more sunshine as those fog patches start to dissipate. Expect temps to go up to a high of 27. It's going to feel more like 32 with the Humidex. Clear skies continuing into tonight as temps go down slightly to an overnight low of 20. Tomorrow, more sunshine expected all day with a high of 26. And the sunshine streak is broken on Thursday as clouds start to roll in, bringing a 40% chance of rain with a high of 27.
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6: For this next story, we're going to head over to the wonderful Southwest Ontario city of London. The London Health Sciences Center has announced the largest ever clinical trial looking into quote-unquote poop pills to improve immunotherapy for lung cancer. It's called FMT, fecal microbiota or biota transplant. We'll get the correct pronunciation there in a moment. Essentially, it gives cancer patients carefully screened gut microbes from healthy donors. And researchers have said for nearly half of the people who are actually diagnosed with lung cancer, immunotherapy can slow the disease but not stop it. They're hopeful that this technology might be able to change that. Dr. Saman Malecki is a translational immuno-oncology scientist at the London Health Sciences Center, and he's with us live on the line right now. Hi, doctor. Pleasure to welcome you to our show. Thank you so much for making the time.
7: Hi, Vashi. Thanks for having me.
6: So I tried my best there to kind of explain the broad strokes, but maybe I'll get it from the expert here. Explain to us basically what this clinical trial is aimed at doing.
7: Thank you. I think you did actually a wonderful job. So this clinical trial, here we are trying to help correct the microbiome problem that most cancer patients have. A lot of cancer patients, because cancer is a chronic condition, if you look at their microbiome, they don't look pretty healthy anymore, so which is common for a lot of diseases. So the aim here is that if we replace that microbiome, and that now the new microbiome can help activate their immune system, because the gut is an organ where you have also the largest composition of immune cells there, and there is this constant interaction with the bacteria in the gut and the immune system. Now, that's why that is important, because the patients we're treating in this trial, lung cancer patients, they're getting as part of their treatment immunotherapy. And immunotherapy is a kind of drug that works through activation of the immune system. It doesn't directly hit cancer cells. It actually goes through the immune system. Now imagine a scenario where we help those immune cells perform better because we change the microbiome. The microbiome talks to the immune system, makes the immune system perform better. And now you're giving the immune system a drug that pushes its activity even further against cancer. And we're hoping that would actually be helpful to our patients to improve their outcome and survival.
6: So in the absence of this, how successful is immunotherapy in treating lung cancer?
7: So immunotherapy has been a game changer for a lot of cancers, including lung cancer. If you go maybe over a decade ago, we didn't have these drugs, and it was very difficult to treat these patient populations with chemo alone. And now we know with immunotherapy, we can help more patients. But still, we have over half of these patients do not really respond or benefit from these treatments. And these are treatments that come with side effects. They are actually quite expensive, especially in a single-payer system that we have in Canada. The patients don't necessarily pay out of their pocket. It actually comes from the provinces. So we need to do everything that we can to improve the outcome of these patients, first to help the patient, but also to improve the survival, because we also know that the highest burden of cost is the end-of-life cost for cancer patients. And these are advanced metastatic cancer patients. So now if we change the microbiome, we are hoping that we are extending the life of the patients and make these drugs better.
6: And tell us a bit about the scope of the clinical trial, how it will work, how long before you start to be able to ascertain some results.
7: Okay, that's a great question. So this is the largest ever clinical trial in this setting in Canada. And I can tell you that it is the largest clinical trial of using healthy donor FMT with immunotherapy in the world, in fact. So it is in a randomized setting. So it means there is going to be two groups of patients. One group of patients will receive what we call the standard of care treatment. They're just getting their normal drug for cancer treatment. And the other arm, which is the experimental arm, will get the FMT pills on top of the standard of care treatment. So to have this number of patients, which is 160 patients overall, you need many, many sites across Canada to come in and participate to have enough patients. So we will do this trial with the help of Canadian Cancer Trials Group, or CCTG. That's our partner in this trial. And what we will do is that we will activate many sites across the country. And our hope is that to open this trial by the end of this year or beginning of next year to put the first patient on the trial. Right now we are going through developing the protocol. Then we have to apply to Health Canada, which is a regulatory body in the country, to give us permission to start the trial and then activate each site and then enroll patients into the trial. So it will take a little bit of time for us. And we are hoping after we open the trial, hopefully in about 2 year time, two and a half year time, we have all the patients on the trial. And then we will follow the patients for about a year and a half or 2 years to just see how the survival outcome is. And then we also along the way are getting clinical samples from the patients, including blood and stool, that allows us to understand how the immune system changed after FMT in the experimental group compared to the control group, and how also the microbiome changed, because we have done trials in the past in melanoma and lung cancer and other cancers, including kidney cancer with FMT, and have shown that it's very important for the patients to be able to not only have a change in their microbiome, but also be able to retain this microbiome over time. So we will follow up the patients over time for about 1 year in their microbiome analysis to just see how the treatment has shifted the microbiome and how durable that shift was in the patients who are responding, which is going to allow us to understand the science of the microbiome therapy even better.
6: And you sort of said a little bit about this, but at what stage of the progression of the disease will the patients be? Is it all the same or will that vary?
7: Yeah, that's a great question. So these are all advanced patients, so or that at the stage of metastatic or unresectable. That means we can't really cut the tumor out anymore, or the tumor has spread to different parts of the body in the patients. Often it can be in the brain, in the liver, other places. So. And then at that point, these patients are in the advanced setting. So you're normally treating them with a non-curative intent. So you're just treating to extend life as much as you can and improve their condition. So, but one key point here is that we are treating the patients in the first line setting, meaning they have advanced disease, but they must have not received any treatment for this particular issue they have before we give them DFMT. We want to give them DFMT first, activate their immune system, and then treat them and see hopefully if we can improve their outcomes.
6: And the final question I have is more broadly about lung cancer, because I read a quote from you in my colleague's article about this clinical trial where you said it's actually the cancer with the most diagnosis in the world. It's also the biggest killer in the world as well, so it's an underserved population. I didn't know that. What more should we know about sort of lung cancer and the prevalence of it right now?
7: This is a wonderful question, and thanks for asking that. That's actually a huge problem that people don't recognize or appreciate how big of a problem lung cancer is. In fact, there are more people every year that die from lung cancer than the four common epithelial cancers combined. That's like breast cancer, prostate cancer, pancreatic cancer, and colorectal, I believe. So you have the biggest number of not only diagnosis, but the biggest cancer that's out there. And as you might know, there is a bit of a stigma with lung cancer, and because of a certain group of people that got lung cancer, they were smokers, and people think, oh, they were smokers. But that doesn't mean that we should not treat this population. Plus, the other important factor here is that anybody who has lungs can get lung cancer, regardless of smoking. There are many factors that can make one person susceptible to have lung cancer, and it's a deadly disease, and it's often devastating. It's one of those cancers that affects the quality of life of the patient quite a bit. These patients often come down with quite a bit of infections that affects their life other than just the cancer itself. So it is a big problem. It is a big problem in Canada and elsewhere in the United States and other countries. And this particular population that we are treating, it's a largest subtype in all the different varieties of lung cancer.
6: Okay. I have to leave it on that note, Dr. Malecki. I appreciate you making the time today. Thank you so much.
7: Thanks for having me.
6: Thank you, Dr. Saman Malecki at the London Health Sciences Center.
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6: to help us understand the history of Iran's nuclear capacity is Ferry Dekarkov, senior fellow at the Graduate School of Public and International Affairs at the University of Ottawa, as well as a former Canadian High Commissioner to Pakistan and former ambassador to Egypt. Hi, Professor. Great to have you on the program. Thank you very much for making the time.
0: With pleasure.
6: I really appreciate it. I wanted to start off actually looking back before we get into any kind of discussion about what's happening right now and ask you sort of at what point did it become apparent to the West that Iran was developing the capacity or on its way to developing the capacity for a nuclear weapon?
0: One has to look first at the fact that it's been an objective of Iran years and years ago, even during the time of the Shah, to develop nuclear energy. And I remember Abbas Oveida, who was then the prime minister of Iran in my days in Iran, talking to the Canadian authorities and asking them to provide the nuclear enrichment facility for energy. So it's not a short story, it's a long story, it's a long desire. Now, of course, considering the evolution of the Iran revolution and its turn into rabid Islamism as opposed to a normal religious course, then the whole idea of enrichment started taking force and the whole idea of providing nuclear energy to Iran became taboo. But the origin, it was legitimate, and then it became under the mullahs and it became a fixation because of Israel. Because the fundamental of the nearly theology of Iran is the hatred for Israel. And it's foundational, and it's extremely difficult to even understand that if you don't remember that the Shah of Iran had extremely good relationship with Israel and had diplomatic relation for quite a long period of time. And of course, the mullah destroyed that relationship because Israel became the pariah responsible for their decay and also the stooge of the hated Satan called the United States.
6: And so if you fast forward a number of years, and it's truly fast forwarding, because I know there's a lot of times where things were slowed and then revived. But if you head toward the period where former President Barack Obama enters into negotiations to try and come to an agreement wherein, the West has the ability to assess at what point along the trajectory of development Iran is and to be able to monitor, for example, uranium and things like that. Like, what defines that agreement for you and how meaningful was it or wasn't it?
0: Well, let me first to say that the JCPO, the Joint Common Program of Action that was negotiated by Barack Obama and the European Union and several different countries, was solid like a rock. I studied it, I published about it, and there's not a single element of it that you would want to jettison or criticize. So this is the Trump approach to it that destroyed the whole credibility of the process, and this is why we are now where we are today, where maybe we're thinking that Iran would renounce of the nuclear weapon. But my belief here, from a geostrategic point of view, if I look at the surrounding and if I'm an Iranian, I'm saying Pakistan and India have nuclear weapons. One of them is a neighbor. Israel has the nuclear weapon, has 30 bombs. Why should I not have it myself? And I really believe that despite all the effort that have been done recently and the agreement that that Trump talks about endlessly on his press conference, I don't believe that because of geostrategic reason that Iran will renounce ever a nuclear weapon unless there's a significant regime change and a recognition and a reconnecting of Iran in the countries of the world.
6: So I'm fascinated that you bring that, because basically what this agreement appears to be predicated on, and this is as conveyed through Prime Minister Carney, who says he's viewed the text of it,
0: yes,
6: is basically, there's a correlating relationship between being able to check on where that development stands, uranium stockpiles, all that stuff, and the ability for sanctions to be removed kind of in a commensurate fashion. Like that will, he called it a financial incentive. Do you think there is any financial incentive great enough to mitigate against what you just described would be the ethos of the Iranian regime?
0: The regime has to change if it has to change its attitude towards the relationship with the West and particularly with Israel. So to me, I don't see any financial incentive making a difference in the process, because after all, if you look at the results of this war, there's been a lot of demolition in Iran. But from a political and geostrategic perspective, Iran comes out of it the winner of the conflict. And I know that Trump is explaining it its own way, and the West in general, and Macron, I just heard Macron, the best deal, good deal, our prime minister. But fundamentally, this war of choice has done some damage to Iran, but has not changed its foundation. And that's why this regime change touted by Trump is a fallacy. In fact,

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9: From the National Newsroom of the Canadian Press, I'm Karen Rebo. Union leaders and Canada's second largest airline have reached a tentative agreement that ended a day-old strike and lockout affecting 4,400 flight attendants. QP's local union president, Aliyah Hussein, says the deal reached includes pay increases for cabin crew and expands on current systems within WestJet that will recognize the unpaid work flight attendants do before flights take off.
10: It improves on the long-standing flight credit system by recognizing more of the work that cabin crew are required to perform and increasing the compensation for that work.
9: Members will have 30 days to ratify the agreement. The union will spend the coming days preparing a slideshow to present to them. Thousands of passengers suffered from that strike. There was no word yet on when the airline would be able to resume its normal operations, but flights were slowly getting in the air yesterday afternoon. Two planes from a pair of flight schools crashed in midair yesterday east of Vancouver over an area near the city of Chilliwack, B.C. Gary Atkins with the Chilliwack Airport says one aircraft carrying two occupants landed safely at the airport, but the second plane went down in a quarry lagoon and became submerged. One person was reported to be on board that aircraft, and while BC Emergency Health Services says five ambulances were sent to an area northwest of the airport, no patients were taken to hospital. Seven more whales are on the move from Marineland in Niagara Falls, Ontario, bound for a new home at an aquarium in the U.S. Marineland says it has begun the second phase of its whale relocation plan. 2 weeks after successfully transferring six belugas from the shuttered tourist park to the Shedd Aquarium in Chicago and SeaWorld in San Antonio. The park says the seven female belugas that were getting shipped yesterday are all going to SeaWorld's San Antonio facility. One of Marineland's

0: Advisors has called the series of moves unprecedented in a process involving custom slings, dozens of people, and ongoing international collaboration. And 13 hospitals in Ontario are trialing an artificial intelligence tool that predicts who is at risk of getting delirium. Dr. Amal Verma and Dr. Fahad Razak created an AI prediction calculator that suggests which patients to prioritize and try to prevent from getting delirium. Razak explains how delirium affects your body.
1: Delirium is your brain failing. It is, you've heard of heart failure or kidney failure. Your brain is a really complex physiologic organ. And under a critical illness, a patient's admitted with a pneumonia, the medication we use, their brain starts to not work properly. They're very confused.
0: Research shows about 1 in 4 adults become delirious during a hospital admission. This is the Canadian Press. In sports, Toronto Blue Jays general manager Ross Atkins believes his struggling squad improved its roster before Monday's trade deadline that saw him add starting pitchers Jose Soriano and Spencer Arrighetti while subtracting Dalton Varsho and Jeff Hoffman. The Jays are 4 games out of the final wild card berth. The Toronto Blue Jays opened a 3-game series in Houston Monday night with a 3-1 win over the AL West leading Houston Astros. Alec Burleson hit 3 2-run homers as the St. Louis Cardinals outslugged the home field New York Yankees. In tennis, local favorite Gabriel Diallo won, Alexi Gallarneau lost, and Liam Draxel was forced to wait till Tuesday at the rain-interrupted National Bank Open in Montreal Monday. At the NBO in Toronto, Kayla Cross of London, Ontario won, while fellow Canucks Bianca Andreescu, Rebecca Marino, Carol Zhao, and Cadence Brace were all eliminated in first-round play. From the Canadian Press, I'm Karen Rebo.
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9: A quick look at the forecast today. We're seeing some more sunshine as those fog patches start to dissipate. Expect temps to go up to a high of 27. It's going to feel more like 32 with the humidex. Clear skies continuing into tonight as temps go down slightly to an overnight low of 20. Tomorrow, more sunshine expected all day with a high of 26. And the sunshine streak is broken on Thursday as clouds start to roll in, bringing a 40% chance of rain with a high of 27.
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14: And welcome back. For many, many months now, we here in Niagara have been worried about and paying attention to the fate of 30 beluga whales needing rescue from marine land. And just a little bit ago, July 20th, the first of 6 to be rescued left Niagara Falls and found their way to their new homes in Chicago and San Antonio. And joining us now to tell us more about how that recovery went and how the whales are doing. Welcoming to the show now, Steve Abel, Vice President of Zoological Operations with SeaWorld San Antonio. Good morning, Steve.
12: Good morning. How are you?
14: I'm so good. Thank you so much for joining us. I really can't express how much the people in Niagara here are so invested in these beluga whales and their fate and, you know, them finding a new home with SeaWorld. So we're so excited to chat with you this morning. First, take me back to sort of when SeaWorld became aware of this pod of belugas and what was going on at Marineland.
12: Well, we've known about the beluga whales really throughout the whole world for many, many years, and specifically the Marineland whales. We've known about them for a long time. We became aware and intricately involved really back in December and January when we realized that the whales were in need of a new home. And along with some other accredited AZA institutions, that's the Georgia Aquarium, the Mystic Aquarium, Shedd Aquarium, and of course the SeaWorld Parks, we all decided that we wanted to put the whales first and be a part of any sort of solution that might come and offer our assistance. So that really, really got a lot of momentum back in December and January.
14: Okay. And so, I mean, for us kind of in the fall, Marineland had applied to move these whales to a sanctuary in China. Our federal government had not approved that. And at that point, Marineland made a threat that they might have to euthanize these whales. And so that was very, you know, urgent for us. Had you guys heard that part as well?
12: Yeah, we did hear that. And, you know, again, trying to focus keeping our eyes on the ball and the well-being of the whales, you know, we realized that we wanted to continue to put solutions forward that were really in the best interest of the whales, and frankly, Marineland did too. These things take a lot of time to organize, from organizing where the whales are going to go, organizing how we get the whales from A to B, and that means from the pools at Marineland to to the aircraft, which is, you know, of course, the airport, flying them to multiple airports. So all those logistics took a long time. The working with the governments for permitting takes a long time. So, you know, we felt a little bit against the clock, but we worked very, very hard day and night to make sure that that we could get these guys to a nice, safe place.
14: Well, take us into that travel, that whole logistical plan, how that all works, Steve, because we've been just riveted by the footage that we've seen of, you know, getting these whales into the slings and then moving them. So yeah, tell us about how it all worked, what the plan was, and if it all went to plan.
12: Well, it went really, really well, really, really well. But like anything else, there's always challenges along the way. In a nutshell, really what you're trying to do is take the whales from the pools that they live in. Now, and I'll say this also, there's a lot of care and planning into which whales went to which locations, with the emphasis being on keeping the social groups as intact as they could be from what we saw at Marineland. So in this case, right, we put them into these custom designed, we call them transport units. Sometimes we call them cradles. There's a lot of different terms, but essentially this is a box custom designed for each whale based on length and weight. And they have swimming pool liners on the inside of them, and the whales will sit suspended so that their bodies stay nice and cool, right? They're whales and dolphins. They need to stay cool. In this case with the beluga whale, the water was around 60 degrees. And they'll sit suspended in these transport units, and it's like sitting in a plane, you know what I mean? Like nobody loves to sit in the middle seat and coach, but you know, you're fine doing it. The whales are sitting in there. They're then placed into the units that are on the back of the trucks. We had a police escort, thanks to the police in Niagara and throughout Ontario for helping us with that. That was amazing. And they were able to navigate a route to the airport in Toronto. We then loaded the whales up onto a plane. That's quite the experience. You know, you can imagine we get those guys situated in their boxes up onto the aircraft and then strap them down so that they're nice and stable. We fly them, in this instance, it was to Chicago, and then offloaded four of the whales that went to the John G. Shedd Aquarium in Chicago. And then we flew to San Antonio and did the same thing, and unloaded the whales into a new pool where they had the opportunity to see new beluga whales that hopefully are going to become their friends. And I can tell you, you know, giving you a little bit of a peek into what's going on in San Antonio, so far so good for the whales that came here.
14: Oh, well, that is such a relief. We're all so interested in how they're doing, of course. Just to remind everybody, talking to Steve Abel, Vice President of Zoological Operations with SeaWorld San Antonio, where, as Steve mentioned, two of those whales are now doing. So tell us a little bit about the whales. I know they had names. Do you know what their names are? How old are they? Tell us how they're settling in.
12: I do know their names, and we've been saying their names a lot in this last couple weeks. So we have two male beluga whales here right now. Their names are Birdie Botts and Frankie. Birdie is around 6. Frankie's around 13. And our thought process with these two whales was that we wanted to integrate them together. We thought that these whales were very compatible in talking with the Marineland team. They had lived together for a long time. And so we picked those two guys and brought them to San Antonio because we also have very similar age male beluga whales. Male beluga whales will stay together socially. They do very, very well together. And that's exactly what we've seen so far with our guys. Frankie and Birdie, within a day or so, we're eating very, very well. They're eating their entire diets now. And they've been integrated with 4 to 5 other whales already in various combinations. But we've had them with with really all of the male whales that we have here. And that is about as amazing as you can see. It's like a whole gaggle of belugas swimming together, getting to know each other. I'll be honest with you, we've been very, very impressed with how quickly these two whales have started the integration process. And again, it's a long process. It takes quite a while to make sure that they're settled. We have a night watch on them. We're watching them 24 hours a day just to make sure that anything that pops up, we catch early. But so far, Frankie and Birdie are doing really great. And, you know, I have to tip my hat to the Marineland team up there. This has to be so emotional for them, right? These are their friends. They've put a lot of time and effort and love into these whales, and they want things to go well for them. So as sad as it is for them to be seeing their whales moving on, we're happy to be a part of telling the story that they're doing really well. And that's what I think every animal care specialist wants, is to make sure that their animals do exceptionally well in any environment that they go to.
14: Yeah, that's what we all want to hear. And you know, Steve, this is such great news to hear. They're settling in. They're doing well. You know, and the health was also a big question here, because I can't imagine how difficult it is to assess, you know, an animal of this size and figure out what their health is. That was, you know, a lot of the conversation was like, are they even healthy enough to move? So I imagine you'll continue to monitor that, right? Continue to monitor the health side of things.
12: Yeah, you know, as animal care specialists and professionals, we monitor their health every single day. It's the primary thing that we do, right? You can't have an animal in any sort of environment, whether it's your dog or whether it's a pet, whether it's a whale, unless they're healthy, right? You can't take them for a walk unless they're healthy. You can't take them out to the park unless they're wealthy. With a whale, healthy. With a whale, it's kind of the same thing. Their physical health is the first thing that we monitor. We've got veterinarians here on staff on a daily basis who make rounds and look at these whales and all the animals in our parks every single solitary day. That's their full-time job. And then once we know that their health is in good stead, we then look at the social structure, and we want to make sure that they're healthy animals that are with animals that are bringing out the best in each one of them. Social structure is a very big part of keeping animals, social animals like whales and dolphins, together. So once the physical pieces are in place and the social pieces are in place, then we can start to train them and interact with them. And you know, I like to say we stretch their brains, right? These are thoughtful animals. They're always looking for things to do. We want to give them constructive things to learn. We want to teach them things that teach them to be very flexible. I think that a flexible animal is really an asset in any environment, because they can handle the things that come their way. We don't want things to be so static each and every day that when something changes, they don't deal with that well. And you know, again, going back to the Marineland staff, obviously these guys were in good enough condition where the veterinarians evaluated them and said they're healthy enough to move. And from a social standpoint, they have gotten along with new whales. That's really good. and they're flexible enough to start dealing with a lot of new things. So, you know, again, tip my hat to the people who took care of them. They've done a nice job.
14: We love to hear that. That's great, because there's been a lot of, you know, speculation. People can make stories sometimes when there isn't information coming out. And so to hear that they were well taken care of, I think, is what everybody wants to hear this morning. Steve, I understand SeaWorld's not done with these belugas. Like I said, there's 24 in total here, and you guys are taking on 16 in total.
12: We're taking on 13 in our park. We're taking on three whales in San Diego. So yes, that's a total of 16. And as excited as we are that this has just started and we've had a successful insert into this business here, we have a long way to go. And we're very cautious. We're optimistic, but we're cautious in that, you know, we're looking at this not as moving 30 whales, but looking at one whale at a time and what's good for each and every single animal on here individually. We want to take care of them all. We want to make sure that they all go from A to B safely and successfully. And so, although we've started really nicely, we do have a long way to go. Six have been moved, and that leaves, what, 24 left?
14: Yep.
12: So we're just starting, and kudos to me for math, right? That's not always easy early in the morning.
14: Yeah. Well, yeah, Steve, I really appreciate your time, and please keep in touch, because we were so just delighted to hear that Bertie Botts and Frankie are settling in. But those other whales, of course, like you said, one whale at a time has to be moved. So hopefully we can touch base again and see how this continues to roll along.
12: That would be fantastic. And hopefully the story continues to be something positive. And we appreciate you reaching out. Y'all have a nice day, and we'll keep you informed.
14: You got it. That is Steve Abel, Vice President Zoological Operations with SeaWorld San Antonio.
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14: Dr. Mitch Shulman joins us now. Good morning, Dr. Mitch.
23: Good morning to you. I hope everyone's having a great start to their day.
14: You know, it's going to be a beautiful day today, Dr. Mitch.
23: Good.
14: We've got...
23: Good.
14: Yeah, we got two topics. One of them is pretty tough. One of them is a little bit silly. We'll start with the tough one. Down in Massachusetts, there's a murder trial going on right now, and this is such a really sad story. 2023, a woman who ends up murdering her children, trying to take her own life. She is now paralyzed from the waist down after that attempt. But facing trial, and the question here is not a whodunit. We know that she did it. She does admit to it. But it is whether she did it intentionally as murder or that she was not criminally responsible because she was in some kind of psychosis. And so that is being discussed greatly at this trial and in the public as well. Dr. Mitch, postpartum psychosis. Now, we hear about postpartum depression a lot. What's the difference between these two things?
23: So when you have psychosis, you have a complete break with reality. You have delusions, hallucinations, hear voices telling you to do things. You don't realize that you're under the influence this way, and so you act out in different ways, completely unaware of what it is that you're doing or the consequences. It is terrifying, and I can only imagine what goes through someone's mind when they're then treated, they get better, and if they have any recollection, they look back on what happened and go, oh my God, I can't believe this happened. I can't believe what I've done. It's a horrible, horrible situation. Now, let's go back a couple of steps. About 8 out of 10 women, so a large percentage of women, have some degree of sadness postpartum. And that has to do with a lot of things. Your hormones are fluxing. You have a lot of responsibility. You're exhausted. I mean, sleep deprivation definitely plays a huge role in this. And it's normal to feel a little bit down, to feel a little bit discouraged, to have moments where you cry and you don't understand why you're crying. These baby blues, as they call them, is almost a normal, I'll say, rite of passage of having kids. That first couple of weeks, the first month or so. And then you gradually get better. And that's what happens with most people. In some situations, the depression gets much more deeper, and they have a true depression. They can't get through their days. They can't take care of the baby. They just can't seem to get their head up and out and get on with the things that need to be done. That's a true medical problem, and that needs to be managed, accepted as it is as a medical mental health issue, and dealt with. Rarely, about one or two out of every 1,000 deliveries, you'll see a woman descend into a period of delusions, of hallucinations, of true psychosis. This is as big a medical emergency as having a heart attack or a stroke. These people need to be taken care of. They're a danger not just to the child, but to themselves as well. And if you give them treatment and get them over this situation, they will recover. They will do well. They usually do very well. The interesting thing is a lot of these women who descend into this degree of psychosis actually have an underlying mental health issue before they become pregnant. Often they're what we used to call bipolar disease, a psychological or mental health disorder where you vacillate between periods of extreme activity, over the top hyperactivity, and periods of extreme depression. That's the classic mania. That's the classic bipolar, and there can be variations on that. So the good news of a story like this, and it's hard to find anything good in a story like this, is that it brings to the fourth, brings to people's minds, brings to their attention the fact that this exists. And if it opens a door so that a woman going through these stages actually is able to receive proper therapy, then maybe something good can come of it. Otherwise, just a tragedy of profound and incredible depth.
14: It really is. And, you know, the husband's on the stand yesterday, ex-husband now, and describing the scene, and you know, both were breaking down to such a high degree. Just one more question on this, Dr. Mitch. This happened, it was three children. The youngest was 8 months. So this happened when that child was 8 months old. And I think, you know, typically we think of the postpartum, as you outlined, maybe that month, that 2 months after the baby. But is that unusual in itself of that this could be going on for that amount of time? If it's untreated, is that the result?
23: It can be. Don't forget, as opposed to the sadness that a woman might have, the baby blues that they might have after the delivery, which usually goes away, postpartum psychosis, which usually starts within the first 6 weeks of the delivery, can persist, can stay on, especially if it's not treated. Don't forget, it's the same as any health condition. In this case, it's your mind rather than your body. So instead of having diabetes, which isn't being controlled, or high blood pressure, which isn't being controlled, with all the risks that go along with something like that, you have a mental health condition, which is continuing with all the risks that go along with that. So that it lasted this long, that it occurred so late in the process, is unusual, and we'll have to see how this shakes out during the court case, but certainly it's not unheard of.
14: All right. Like I said, we've got very serious and a little more silly. Dr. Mitch, doctors are warning about a social media trend in relation to the cyclospora outbreak, in which, you know, people are going online and using it as a diet trend of sorts, saying, if I can catch this cyclospora, perhaps I can lose that last 10 pounds.
23: So why not take it the full step? Why not just cut off a chunk of fat at the same time? I mean, that's how ridiculous this is. If I told you you want to lose weight, cut off a pound of fat, you'd look at me aghast and go, what is wrong with this guy? And there may be other things wrong with me, but right? So it's equally stupid. The problem is you can't control what happens when you get infected with a bug like this. You could go all the way to dehydration, pass out, lose your kidneys. I mean, this is not, quote unquote, a laughing matter. It's very serious. And so if you want to find something positive that happens if you happen to get infected, okay. But to specifically encourage people to specifically embrace something like this as something that you want to do to lose weight, lunacy. And think of it logically. Let's forget about me, and I'll climb down off my soapbox for a split second here, which is tough. But when you get a soapbox this tall, it's very tough to get down and maintain your balance. But
14: I'll use a ladder.
23: But the reality is, think of what happens when you're having watery, and I apologize, I know it's early in the morning, watery diarrhea. You are not losing fat necessarily. You're not as much losing calories as the liquid and the salts in your blood, the minerals, the calcium, potassium, sodium chloride, all the different things that in your circulation that enable your muscles to fire, your nerves to fire properly, that keep things in balance. So you're pouring out liquid, which isn't good because you have to replace the liquid somehow. That's what circulates, keeps you from passing out, right? You're losing all these electrolytes and minerals and salts, right? So it's not like you're specifically targeting fat and getting rid of fat. What you're really doing is depleting an essential source of stores within your body and in a way you can't control. It's not, you can say, okay, I want to drop down X amount, lose X amount of liquid and my body will make it up somehow. That isn't the way it works. So please, yet another example of really social media, stop. Take a deep breath, take a step backwards, and look at it, and you'll immediately realize the goofiness of trying to embrace something like this.
14: Dr. Mitch does it all from the serious to the silly. Thank you so much, sir. Enjoy the rest of your day.
23: You too. Only the best.
14: Dr. Mitch Shulman joining us this morning.
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24: Good morning. I'm Christine Jansen. We'll see sunny skies for today with a high of 27. Right now, it's 14 degrees. Coming up, flooding cleanup continues, a murder suspect arrested, and data center protests. First, a check on traffic.
25: The drive isn't looking too bad as you head out. It's crash-free, still pretty light on your 406, your 405, and your 420. Your Toronto-bound QEW, that's also looking pretty good. It's moving at the limit, up to speed to the Burlington Skyway Bridge. 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I'm Alexis Spiker. 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
24: In the news, the mayor of St. Catharines is calling for some disaster assistance from the provincial and federal government following a second flooding event in 1 week. This past Sunday saw another extreme weather event with mass amounts of rainfall upwards of 45 to 65 millimeters reported by Environment Canada. Mayor Matt Sisko put out a call for disaster assistance, claiming St. Catharines has been left to fend for itself.
3: There has been no disaster relief assistance offered by either the provincial or the federal government. We've gone through the normal channels. We've worked as hard as we can with the bureaucracy to see what can be done. But still, the city has been left to fend for itself. So I am respectfully requesting at this time that the federal provincial governments get together and find a way to provide some form of disaster relief assistance to the city of St. Catharines.
24: Sunday's rainstorm marks the second flooding event in St. Catharines in the past week, with Tuesday seeing similar flooding caused by well over 100 millimeters of rainfall. This week, if you're from the affected area of Welland Avenue North, you'll be allowed to put out 5 bags of garbage this week for pickup. St. Catharines Fire Chief Dave Upper.
4: For our vulnerable residents, when they're reaching out to us, so they can call our city line, which is 905-688-5600, or they can go to the city's website and find the form there and fill it out, and then we'll get back to them within 24 hours and start to arrange with them some help for them.
24: You can also call the region for large pickups like damaged couches or dressers. There's also no cost this week to bring large garbage loads to the Humberstone landfill. A 15-year-old Hamilton boy has been arrested for second-degree murder. On July 29th, around 2:25 a.m., police responded to a residence at 191 Candlewood Drive following reports of shots fired. Officers located an 18-year-old and 16-year-old suffering from gunshot wounds. Both were transported to hospital where they later died. The 15-year-old suspect is now facing 2 counts of second-degree murder and 4 counts of attempted murder with a firearm. Police have also arrested and charged a 34-year-old woman with accessory after the fact to murder. Police are still appealing to any witnesses to contact Hamilton Police. 7 more whales are on the move from Marineland, headed to a new home at an aquarium in the U.S. Here's Canadian Press reporter Lisa Laporte.
5: Marineland says it started the second phase of its whale relocation plan. This comes just weeks after the successful transfer of 6 belugas to Shedd Aquarium in Chicago and San Antonio SeaWorld. It says the 7 beluga whales that were getting shipped on Monday are all going to SeaWorld's San Antonio location.
24: Marineland has been closed to the public since 2024 as it looks to sell the park and its sprawling property a short distance from the famous Horseshoe Falls in Niagara Falls. The park has said it's running out of money and can no longer care for the whales. Hundreds of residents in rural Alberta protested a plan by Facebook parent company Meta to build a massive data center north of Edmonton. Protesters in Morinville chanted "Down with corporations" outside a Sturgeon County office on Sunday. Emily LaChase came to a rally because she's generally against the increased use of artificial intelligence.
6: I just think it's important for us to, you know, keep our own creativity alive and make sure that we keep using our own brains instead of always relying on AI.
24: Protesters at the gathering said they can't trust the government or Meta. And another Canadian astronaut is preparing for a mission in space. Just months after Canadian Jeremy Hansen was a mission specialist on the Artemis II's lunar flyby. Now Joshua Kutrick from Eastern Alberta is one of 4 members assigned to NASA's SpaceX Crew 13 mission to the International Space Station. Kutrick says 2 missions in 1 year is a source of inspiration for young Canadians.
7: We're at a truly defining moment. The future of spaceflight for Canada is very, very bright if he chooses to be so. There's going to be a lot of opportunity for future Canadian astronauts, engineers, scientists, more than there was for me growing up. If you're young, you're in Canada, and you like space.
24: The crew will spend 6 months at the orbiting space lab to conduct experiments and maintenance work. They're set to take off from the Kennedy Space Center in Florida on September 12th. For more local news that matters to you, go to cktbnews.com. Your weather forecast is next.
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24: Taking a look at your weather forecast. Today we'll see sunny skies with a high of 27, feeling like 32 with the Humidex. Clear skies this evening with a low of 19 overnight. Tomorrow will be sunny with a high of 26, and Thursday cloudy with 40% chance of showers and a high of 27. Right now it's 14 degrees. I'm Christine Jansen for CKTB News.
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0: This is Steph Vivier in the morning.
1: Oh, that's me. Hey, good morning to you and welcome on into a short week and hopefully a drier week as yesterday, Sunday night into Monday, not so much. Today's show is going to be all about the cleanup. I think much like many of you are doing this morning. And we're doing yesterday, cleaning up after that big rain. We'll talk a lot about the state of emergencies that have been declared in both St. Catharines and the town of Lincoln. Also, we'll get an update from St. Catharines Fire Chief Dave Upper. And, you know, you think about the chief, the fire chief, of course, responding when there's fires and accidents, explosions, things like that. But floods, too. He really does it all. It's incredible. So lots coming up on the show today. Thank you so much for being along. And we'll say good morning now to Greg. Good morning, Greg.
2: Martin.
1: Now, is the rain good for your grass or not good for your grass?
2: Great for my grass. Not for my window well.
1: Uh-oh. Are you a victim as well?
2: No, thankfully.
1: Okay, good. Good,
2: almost a victim.
1: Yeah?
2: Slight victim.
1: Okay, tell me more.
2: Well, yeah, the water just pooled around the house so badly, the window well filled up.
1: Ooh.
2: Past my window.
1: like a tiny little pool.
2: Yeah.
1: Like you were putting in an in-ground pool.
2: Yeah, next to the well.
1: Right.
2: And then the well started filling.
1: Right.
2: Past the window.
1: Ooh, to the wall?
2: To the wall.
1: From the window
2: to
1: the wall.
2: Down the wall.
1: And then the water poured down the wall.
2: To the floor.
1: Oh, my goodness.
2: To the drain.
1: Oh, okay. Oh, to the drain. To the drain. To the drain. Woo!
2: I'm out there bailing. Oh, stop, stop.
1: Right, right.
2: It's pouring. It's just going in as I bail it out.
1: Right.
2: It's just coming.
1: Isn't that weird? It's the thing that you do, though. You yell stop at the water like it's going to listen.
2: No.
1: Oh, sorry.
2: No.
1: I didn't realize you wanted it to stop. I can't believe it, though. I mean, if we thought last week was bad, right? If we thought, what was that, last Monday night into Tuesday?
2: Yeah.
1: Woo-wee.
2: I think we got 153
1: millimeters.
2: Yes.
1: Yeah.
2: Whereas, last time was 143.
1: A hurricane's worth of rain, quote, in a number of hours, quote Mayor Matt Sisko.
2: Yeah.
1: Who is, once again, dealing with a flooded basement.
2: It wouldn't stop. First rain, it stopped, right? And I was fighting with the pool, and I got it. Then the well drained itself, right? Because it's got the drain, and oh, thank God.
1: Yeah.
2: And then it started again. And it did it again.
1: Right. It did it again.
2: It did it three, four times in the day. And I just gave up.
1: Oh, no.
2: I gave up eventually. And I'm like, this is just going into the drain, thankfully.
1: Yeah, it's working. Let it work.
2: Yeah. It's not going anywhere else but here. Just leave it alone and it'll stop, hopefully.
1: Oof.
2: And it did.
1: And it did. Brutal, though. And, you know, we were talking about the social media videos last week. Many of the same people dealing with it
2: again.
1: And even more.
2: I couldn't. At what point do you give up? You
1: just go ahead. I hope everybody had taken anything valuable.
2: Well, this is
1: at that point, either it was ruined or you moved it.
2: Yeah.
1: Right. So maybe it wasn't as bad, but even more people got hit yesterday, like Sunday into Monday.
2: Yeah. That were okay on the Tuesday were like, oh yeah, I'm good.
1: Yeah.
2: And then boom. And I was like, I need to prepare a little bit after this.
1: Because yeah, it wakes you up, right?
2: It does.
1: Yeah.
2: So, did some preparations, and it's not like it saved me, but I'm hoping people did that, you know.
1: Yeah, get the leaves out of the gutters, get the leaves out of the drain.
2: The gutters.
1: And then, you know, make sure the sub pump's working.
2: Yeah, but it doesn't work when the hydro's out.
1: That's the thing.
2: So it's like,
1: gotta have that backup.
2: You know?
1: Mm-hmm. Did you guys lose power?
2: Nope.
1: Okay.
2: But parts did.
1: Yes. Yeah.
2: The hydro was out in Niagara, certain parts.
1: Yeah.
2: The dump is crazy, you know?
1: Well, yeah.
2: And we're getting extra garbage.
1: We're getting extra garbage. Yeah, we'll get into that a little bit. The region and municipalities are doing all that they can right now. And that's really going to be a lot of what we're talking about today. Catching up on the rain and seeing what they're going to do. Okay, so we'll talk about that garbage, the additional schedule in just a minute here. But right now it's 5:45. Let's take a look at the roads.
3: Well, heads up, we're dealing with a problem reported on Victoria between 7th and 8th Avenue. Reports of a collision causing volume through that stretch. Your 406, 405, and 420 still looking good and moving at the limit. Same thing goes with the Toronto-bound QEW, just volume off the Skyway. 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I'm Alexis Spiger, CKTV News Traffic Update.
4: Taking a look at your weather forecast. Today we'll see sunny skies with a high of 27, feeling like 32 with the Humidex. Clear skies this evening with a low of 19 overnight. Tomorrow will be sunny with a high of 26. And Thursday, cloudy with 40% chance of showers and a high of 27.
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1: This is Steph Vivier in the morning. Well, thank you so much for being along. And 905-688-2582, you can always text us. I don't know, share the horror, share your pain right now. If you're dealing with a flooded basement, cleaning up, trying to get a hold of the insurance company. I've just seen, you know, nothing but nightmares on social media in terms of what people have been able to do and not been able to do. Considering many people have double flooded in less than a week, last Monday night into Tuesday, and of course, Sunday, Monday for another, 150 millimeters of rain or so that fell in a very short period of time. Okay, because of this, we've got temporary waste service increase. So what they're doing here, Niagara-on-the-Lake properties in all of Niagara-on-the-Lake are eligible for temporary services. In St. Catharines, only properties within the mapped flooded affected boundary. So they've got an interactive map on the Niagara region site. How they're going to do this here is from August 3rd to the 7th, your regular pickup day, your limits are now increased for food-related cleanup waste. And then landfill fees until August 8th, free tipping at two sites, truck trailer limits imposed. So in St. Catharines, curbside garbage limits are lifted entirely for flood-related cleanup waste at eligible St. Catharines properties. No limit on the number of large items. Booking ahead is not required for flood waste. But again, for St. Catharines, it's only the eligible properties. For Niagara-on-the-Lake, the properties can set out three additional bags beyond your regular limit on your scheduled collection day. This does not include large items, large appliances, or hazardous waste. Institutional, commercial, and industrial limits have been lifted from 8 cans to 11 bags or cans. All right, so I hope that outlines it for everybody there. But again, if you're in St. Catharines and you're confused about whether your property falls within that map, on the Niagara Region website, you can go to their interactive map. And then you just put in the address and find out if you're eligible. So let me see here. I'm going to put in the radio station, and I think we're out.
2: We had some flooding here.
1: Did we?
2: Yeah, a little bit.
1: Okay.
2: Yeah.
1: Oh, where the ghosts are? Or?
2: Right at the our back door, two back doors that here.
1: Yeah.
2: So one in the basement.
1: Right. Well, that one goes down. It's one of those stairwell down.
2: Yeah.
1: And you would
2: expect. Down.
1: Yeah. You would expect that the rain is going to gather there.
2: Yeah.
1: Mm-hmm. So then the rain came into the building?
2: Yes.
1: Yeah.
2: And then it came in through the back door, through the roof.
1: Ooh.
2: And down.
1: Ooh.
2: And then poor Jonathan, who works here on the weekends, went out to do something, forgot his key card inside, and was stuck in that torrential pour.
1: No!
2: By himself. No way to get in, no car keys to get in even his car for shelter.
1: Probably not his phone either.
2: Yeah, I don't know if he had his phone, but Ashley, who also works here, drove in to save him.
1: To save him. Oh, God bless her.
2: Poor John. So he's dealing, trying to help with the flood here and everything.
1: Right.
2: And locks himself
1: out. He's on air. He's fixing the flood. He's the janitor, and now he's locked out. He's doing it all. This is the kind of stuff, though, you got to laugh about it, because, what are you going to do? Otherwise, you cry. Yeah, a lot of flooding. A lot of flooding over the last couple of days. Sunny today, though.
2: Oh, yeah.
1: Yay. We need it. I feel so bad. Have you seen the videos from Canal Days?
2: Nothing from weather-wise.
1: Oh, they got a lot of rain.
2: Yeah, yeah.
1: And there's a video of someone dressed in one of those shark costumes. Oh, my God. It's so cute. It's so funny. It's just a person in a blue shark costume walking down the street in the rain.
2: Dancing.
1: Just dancing sometimes. But, there's several different videos of this shark. And it's okay, this is good. Brightens the day a little bit. But you feel for all the vendors, right? All the vendors set up, they have their tents, and they're looking for people, and all that kind of stuff. They had to postpone some of their events. I know the fireworks were supposed to be Sunday. Instead, they moved them to last night. That all affects whether people can go, and who attends, and how much money is spent. So we'll have to check in with them a little later this week and see how Canal Days went off. We're just getting more rain, though, Greg. We don't get this much rain in August, right? It's usually dry. These are the dog days.
2: Yeah, we're getting it, but not all of the Niagara region is getting it. Waneflip, Fort Erie, they're begging for rain.
1: Yeah.
2: It's dry as a bone.
1: Right. Can and we send some there?
2: It's so funny. Over here, I never want to see rain again.
1: Yeah.
2: And then they're like, please
1: bring us your rain barrels. Rain. Bring us your buckets. Yeah, it's unfairly being distributed, apparently. It does look like there's a little bit of rain in the forecast coming up later on in the week, but we'll deal with that when we get there. Otherwise, how was the weekend, Greg?
2: Pretty good.
1: Okay. Not long weekend.
2: It didn't feel long.
1: It didn't feel long. Well, you were dealing with the...
2: Yeah.
1: Yeah. Yeah. But it's that weekend where you just don't know, like, what is this? What?
2: Yeah.
1: Why are we having this weekend? Because we didn't have a long weekend in August, so we wanted one.
2: Well, there's 5 Mondays in August.
1: Oh, okay.
2: Thanks.
1: Well, not anymore. We got through one.
2: We got to get rid of one.
1: We got rid of one. Now we're down to 4. That's it. That's all you got to do.
2: Yeah.
1: Yeah. Yeah, it was a good weekend, I would say, for me overall. We did a lot of housework, and Sunday was the rainy day where I was, and because we had a lot of stuff to get done inside, it was kind of nice, because you didn't feel bad about not being outside,
2: right?
1: So it kind of forced you to, like, hunker down and get the stuff done inside.
2: Oh, we hunkered.
1: Yeah. I also found out the quickest way to get stung by a bee is to say, I never get stung by bees.
2: Oh, yeah?
1: Yeah. Yeah.
2: You got stung?
1: Twice.
2: Twice?
1: In one moment, yeah. By 2 different bees.
2: Wow, they didn't like you.
1: Not at all. So there's, in our back shed area, I was just taking all the stuff out. All the patio stuff had been inside because we had a renovation. So now we're taking the patio stuff out finally. And so I'm going up and down the little ramp that goes in there. And there's tons of bees on the ground. There's tons of bees kind of flying around. And I think that there's bees underneath this ramp. And not getting bothered at all. Because, like, my philosophies around bees are, you don't bother them, they won't bother you. So I don't do that crazy thing where you run around and you swat and scream.
2: That's worse.
1: You don't do that because you get them all excited, right? So I go in and out, you know, when you're moving stuff, you go in, you get one thing, you move it out, you gotta go, like, I'm going in and out so many times. Didn't get stung, didn't get bothered, it's fine. So I brag about this. I say, I didn't get stung by the bee, there's nothing wrong with the bee, but just so you know,

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1: Like, did
2: you can't
1: scream or like, ah!
2: You can't, when you declare, I never get stung by bees, and then immediately get stung by a bee, you can't make a big deal out of it. You have to act like,
1: yeah, it's nothing.
2: It's fine.
1: Your face is
2: that's right.
1: Blown
2: it's
1: up.
2: Blown up. I'm now, yeah, I'm Macaulay Culkin.
1: Fine.
2: I'm fine.
1: He can't see without his glasses.
2: So that's my cautionary tale. Cautionary tales brought to you by...
1: The bees are... They're also in my yard. Like, is this a time of year for them?
2: I don't know. I've also been seeing a lot of skunks.
1: Yes.
2: I thought skunks were more of a spring-fall situation. Like, what are they doing out right now?
1: I don't think they're
2: annual
1: seasonal.
2: They're not seasonal. These are not seasonal skunks. Tony from Ridgeway says, you're absolutely correct. We did not get much rain at all. It still hurts my feet if I walk on our front lawn in bare feet. Oh, wow. We could certainly use more rain. Yeah, that's the measure. And that's usually what lawns are this time of year, right? In the summertime, it's the hurting feet walking test. Thank you for that, Tony. All right. Coming up in the 6 o'clock hour, we will interview the two bees that stung me. And Christine Jansen will be here.

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3: Good morning. I'm Christine Jansen. We'll see sunny skies for today with a high of 27. Right now, it's 14 degrees. Coming up, flooding cleanup continues, a murder suspect arrested, and data center protests. First, a check on traffic.
4: Things aren't looking too bad on the drive heading out. We had issues in town on Victoria between 7th and 8th Ave, reports of a collision. Your Toronto-bound QEW isn't looking too bad. You're just going to find some light volume off the Burlington Skyway Bridge. 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
3: In the news, St. Catharines and Lincoln have declared a state of emergency following another dumping of rain. A storm that included a brief tornado warning started Sunday afternoon with heavy rain and thunderstorms. By the time the rain ended in the evening, over 100 millimeters of rain fell on some areas. Lincoln also experienced a power outage during the storm, leading to more residential flooding because many sump pumps need power to empty. Both mayors of Niagara Falls and St. Catharines recorded live videos from their flooded basements, a second time for Mayor Matt Sisco in a week. Sisco says that this is a natural disaster by any definition.
5: No infrastructure can handle a hurricane's worth of rain on Tuesday and then again on Sunday. And our city is no different from the other cities in this country. So again, respectfully, I am requesting that we have some form of disaster relief assistance coming from the federal and the provincial governments. The people of St. Catharines deserve it, just like any other municipality in the country would deserve it in situations as tough as this.
3: Sisco went on to say St. Catharines has not been offered any disaster relief from the provincial and federal government so far, claiming St. Catharines has been left to fend for itself. Meanwhile, if you're from the affected area of Welland Avenue North, you'll be allowed to put out 5 bags of garbage this week for pickup. St. Catharines Fire Chief Dave Upper.

0: if you are a neighbor to someone who's vulnerable and you're not seeing them get the help, like, don't be afraid to reach out as well on their behalf to say, we've had a couple of people reach out and say, hey, listen, my neighbor, they're older and we haven't seen any activity at that their place, and we know that they took on some water. Can we get some help to them? And we'll try to make that happen.
1: You can also call the region for large pickups like damaged couches or dressers. To see if your household qualifies for additional garbage pickup, you can head to our website and check the boundary map. A 15-year-old Hamilton boy has been arrested for second-degree murder. On July 29th, around 2:25 a.m., police responded to a residence at 191 Candlewood Drive following reports of shots fired. Officers located an 18-year-old and 16-year-old suffering from gunshot wounds. Both were transported to hospital, where they later died. The 15-year-old suspect is now facing two counts of second-degree murder and four counts of attempted murder with a firearm. Police have also arrested and charged a 34-year-old woman with accessory after the fact to murder. Police are still appealing to any witnesses to contact Hamilton Police. Hundreds of protesters gathered outside an Alberta County office to voice their opposition to tech giant Meta's plan to build a data center. Sunday's protest took place in Morinville, north of Edmonton, where the company behind Facebook announced last month that it's building a massive 1 gigawatt data center. One of the protest organizers, Ben Barrell, says the center's plan for Alberta and the rest of Canada could contribute to the climate crisis.
2: It's going to aggravate our climate catastrophe. It's going to raise the cost of living for all Albertans, not just people in this community.
1: Premier Danielle Smith has said Alberta's grid operator will initially use surplus energy to power Meta Center until a new natural gas-fired plant is powering in 2030. Meta has said its $13 billion facility in Alberta will be online in the next 2 to 3 years. And Canadian astronaut Joshua Kutrick is preparing for a mission in space. He'll be one of four members assigned to NASA's SpaceX Crew 13 mission, set to spend 6 months at the International Space Station. Kutrick grew up on a cattle farm in eastern Alberta and says he's dreamed of doing this his whole life.
3: Been training for this mission for years, so a lot of excitement there to just go and do it, but also a lot of pride, a sense of being proud to be doing this job, not just as me, but to be doing it for Canada, to be doing it with this flag on my shoulder.
1: The SpaceX Dragon spacecraft with the crew is expected to take off from NASA's Kennedy Space Center in Florida on September 12th. For more local news that matters to you, go to cktvnews.com. 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
1: Taking a look at your weather forecast. Today we'll see sunny skies with a high of 27, feeling like 32 with the Humidex. Clear skies this evening with a low of 19 overnight. Tomorrow will be sunny with a high of 26. And Thursday, cloudy with 40% chance of showers and a high of 27. Right now it's 14 degrees. I'm Christine Jansen for CKTB News.
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0: is Steph Vivier in the morning.
1: Good morning to you, and a dry day today. I know many are happy to hear that. Thank you so much for being along. It's just about 10 after 6 here on your Tuesday morning. Let's say good morning to Christine Jansen. Good morning, Christine.
2: Good morning. How are you?
1: I'm so good, and you have been manning the news over the last few days here, and it has been very eventful.
2: Very eventful, yeah. There's an endless amount of flooding content to speak about.
1: Truly, truly. Mm-hmm. Okay, you know what I feel... I mean, Ribfest.
2: Yeah.
1: Just feel bad.
2: I know.
1: Have you heard anything about how they did?
2: Not particularly.
1: Okay.
2: But do you know if it was... I feel like a lot of people were a little bit occupied this weekend with their basements.
1: Right. So it's like you're not going to go out on Monday and grab ribs.
2: I feel like that might be a nice break, though.
1: I think so.
2: You know, what if I was all stressed out? I feel like having a couple of ribs.
1: Yeah.
2: Maybe, fix my mood just a little bit.
1: That's right. We got to check in with our Canal Days people. We got to check in with Rivfest. Because I know it did rain down in Port Colborne. They didn't get it quite as bad as we did up here, though. Have you seen the Blue Shark?
2: The Blue Shark?
1: You must go.
2: Oh, no.
1: Maybe I'll have to share it on our social media.
2: Okay.
1: But this is the Canal Days video where, and I've seen different people sharing it. There must have been this person who's dressed in a Blue Shark costume, and they're just dancing in the rain in this little Blue Shark costume.
2: Amazing.
1: We're just walking up and down the street in the rain, and there's nobody else around, and it's fantastic.
2: Well, I went on the wrong day then. I went on the Saturday
1: when it was
2: sunny outside.
1: Yes.
2: And you know what? Even then, you know, we were walking around and it didn't, for a sunny Saturday at Canal Days, we were like, why is it not as busy
1: as
2: it usually is? Yeah, it was not, at least to us, because we go every year.
1: Okay.
2: But yeah, it was not busy. Was the Blue Shark there on Sunday?
1: I don't know. I only saw the Blue Shark wandering around in the rain.
2: Okay.
1: So I don't know if he only comes out in the rain. I don't know what it is.
2: That like summons him to dance in the street.
1: Yes.
2: Yeah.
1: So I'm not sure. I'm not sure. So we'll have to check in with those festivals. But in the meantime, though, it's all about this cleanup and what is going to happen. Now, we're going to talk to Mayor Matt Sisko this hour in a little bit. So we'll talk about if the province has actually responded, because that's been his request.
2: Yeah, exactly. He said we've kind of been left to fend for ourselves, and the region is kind of, it seems they're doing what they can with like the increased garbage pickups and like the landfill fees and, you know, just helping out like vulnerable people, you know, things like that. But yeah, it's especially, you know, help out your vulnerable neighbors as well, especially like if you know someone's like basement has been flooded and you haven't seen them reach out for help, like we gotta help each other out with these kinds of things.
1: Yeah. Or, you know, when my father-in-law, before we moved him to the retirement home, he might not have gone down into the basement.
2: Yeah,
1: right?
2: Exactly.
1: So
2: yep.
1: If you're, you know, you have someone who's you know, elderly or has some mobility issues that lives near you, just go check. You never know. They
2: absolutely
1: might not even been down to check things out yet, because they haven't had an opportunity to do so.
2: Yeah, I called my parents like late at night at like 11 o'clock because, you know, we were just chatting. My best friend's basement flooded and she lives a couple houses down from my parents. But she texted me at like 11 o'clock at night being like, my basement's flooded. And I'm like, oh, my God, I have to wake up my parents, like make sure they go down there and look. I don't want them to wake up to like a foot of water in their basement. But thankfully, they were on top, because she reached out to my parents before I even did.
1: Oh,
2: so it's very important to do that. And thankfully, they were okay. But, you know, because she also didn't want them to wake up to a foot of water, right?
1: Right.
2: So just call people. Tell them just, hey, maybe go peek down the stairs.
1: Well, and at this point, too, get everything off the floor.
2: Oh, my gosh. Yes, that was my number one stressor, because I have a big computer, like a gaming PC set up in my basement, and it's on the floor.
1: Oh, no.
2: And I'm like, maybe.
1: not so much.
2: I've been procrastinating this for a year. Maybe this is the kind of kick in the butt I need to maybe raise that up on a table.
1: Put that bad boy on a card table, Christine. It doesn't even have to be a desk. Just
2: get
1: it off the floor.
2: Exactly.
1: You know? That's it. That's what I did last week after all the flooding Monday into Tuesday. I went back to our house in the basement. I said, okay, what's on the...
2: What will I care if it gets wet?
1: Exactly, exactly. So move some of that stuff up. But I guess that's it. That's what people can do. Mm-hmm. And, you know, we had power losses and everything like that. But I mean, weather-wise, it looks fine for the next couple of days. I don't know what's happening.
2: I know. And it's just been crazy. Even, like, with the heat and, like, all the weird storms and the wind. Like, that hailstorm a couple weeks ago. My parents were affected by that as well. I almost feel bad. I'm in Welland, and I haven't been affected at all by these storms. But my parents, like, their whole vegetable garden by that hailstorm was just destroyed.
1: Oh, no.
2: And it was, like, 10 minutes overnight. And the cleanup from that, from the trees falling. We're like, what the heck are we doing to the weather right now? Or what's the weather doing to us?
1: It's everything. It's everything. Mother Nature is raging, that is for sure. Did you see we had some whales? In the meantime, everyone's worried about their basements. Seven more whales got moved yesterday.
2: Yes, seven more whales got moved out of Marineland. There's, I believe, only 17 left out of 30, so making good progress. They're going down to the U.S. And I've been watching a lot of videos of how they transport the whales. And, like, I'm a big animal person, and just the way they have these in, like, the little lifts, I just want to know what's going through their heads. Because they get, like, lifted from a crane, like, into the air, and their little fins are just poking out of this, like, lift, like they're soaring through the sky.
1: They're not meant, they're literally sea creatures, and they end up on airplanes. Right?
2: Yeah.
1: That's not where they're supposed to be. But we ended up chatting with the folks at SeaWorld San Antonio, where I think maybe four of this current round of whales also went too. They had Frankie and Bertie Botts when we talked to Steve last week. And he said they were settling in well, and they've introduced them to other whales.
2: Amazing, yeah. Get their mingle on.
1: That's right. So anyway, lots more to cover for sure, and you'll be doing that all morning. Thanks, Christine.
2: Yes, thank you.
1: Christine Jansen in the newsroom. She's coming back with you at 6:30 right now. Let's take a look at the roads.
3: Well, things aren't looking too bad on your 406 or 405 or 420. They're still pretty light. And your Toronto-bound side of the QEW just has some light volume off the Burlington Skyway Bridge. In town, it still looks a bit heavy in the area of Victoria between 7th and 8th. We had earlier issues reported. 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I'm Alexis Spiger, CKTV News Traffic Update.
2: Taking a look at your weather forecast. Today we'll see sunny skies with a high of 27, feeling like 32 with the Humidex. Clear skies this evening with a low of 19 overnight. Tomorrow will be sunny with a high of 26. And Thursday, cloudy with 40% chance of showers and a high of 27.
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0: This is Steph Vivier in the morning. Won't you
1: come to your body? Thanks for being here at 6:20. And yes, more whales are on the move. We've got full coverage here of everything you need to know about the state of emergencies that have been declared for St. Catharines and Lincoln. Coming up in just a little bit, Mayor Matt Sisto is going to be here. And then in the 7 o'clock hour, we're going to talk to the CAO in Lincoln, Mike Kirkopoulos. So lots to talk about with both of those gentlemen as well. Fire Chief Dave Upper is going to be here coming up in just a little bit. So we'll talk more about that, but let's move on for the moment and talk about the whales. 7 whales shipped yesterday, transferring 6 of them to Shedd Aquarium in Chicago and one of them to San Antonio SeaWorld. Belugas named Xena, Gemini, Skyla, Mika, Eve, Neva, Calypso, and they say, you know, it went well. Things are really going well with moving them. It was successful, the first batch, on July 20th, and so now 17 of them are left, and the moving of them continues. According to Steve at SeaWorld in San Antonio, we talked to him last week, he said it's going to be over the next several weeks. So we don't know exactly the timeline on the final 17 getting moved, but we know that they've got the plans, and they're probably just seeing how the whales settle in. Okay, are we able to take more? Do we need a little bit more time? How are things going? So that's the latest there. And of course, we can all be forgiven for missing that news as we were focusing on getting, you know, fans going and shop vacs sucking out all of the water from the basements. The other big news that you may have missed over the weekend, there was a strike at WestJet, but it's over. Flight attendants and WestJet have a tentative agreement. QP Local 8125 and WestJet reached the agreement 4:15 Monday morning. The agreement represents meaningful progress, the union said, and improves on longstanding flight credit system by recognizing more of the work that the cabin crew are required to perform and increasing the compensation for work. They said it's not the end of the process. The union will be putting together presentations to take it to membership, and then the agreement will be ratified within 30 days. They say, we wouldn't bring a deal to our membership if we didn't believe that the puzzle pieces in the way they come together is something that they would want to ratify. In the meantime, though, there were about 925 flights canceled over the weekend, and some people stranded still, not able to get back from their destinations or to their destinations because of the strike. Looking a little bit more into this deal, it includes a 13% pay increase effective October 1st and retroactive to January 1st of this year. And this would be 2.5% increasing annually until 2029. It also included a duty pay premium. So this would be payment for all duty hours, additional pay for all hours worked, designed to solve the union's claims of unpaid work, which claims is equivalent to another 12% salary increase. So if you add it all together, they're getting about 25% increase. But they were working those times when they're loading everybody onto the plane, you know, shifting your overhead compartment baggage because it's not put in there correctly, trying to make as much room as they can for you, and then saying goodbye. All that time was unpaid prior to this agreement. And this is something we've seen over the last few years as airlines have redone their deals. Air Canada, Air Transat, and now WestJet, all complaining of the similar issues with not being paid for non-flight time. So the time when they're on the ground and they're working, right? They're restocking stuff. They're getting people in. They're reminding you to tuck your bag underneath the seat in front of you. Really got to tuck that bag. Don't you dare try and get away without having that bag tucked, because they're gonna go ahead and make that happen. So pretty frustrating, I guess, for the people on those 925 flights or so that were canceled over the weekend, and they'll continue to have to figure out how to get things going. But this is when the motivation is very high for the companies to make deals. So that's why strikes happen during long weekends, during times when people want to want to travel, because it's sooner rather than later that a deal is going to be reached, and certainly that's what worked out here. All right, a little bit more on the state of emergency that's been declared in St. Catharines and the town of Lincoln. Yesterday evening, Doug Ford posting, this was about 7:30 last night. He said, in response to recent flooding in the Niagara region, the province is working closely with impacted municipalities to provide support and assist with flood recovery. I want to thank all the first responders and staff at all levels of government who have been working tirelessly over the last few days to protect people and their property. Breaking down the points in a graphic, Ontario supporting flood recovery in Niagara region. It says here, Provincial Emergency Operations Center in close contact with impacted municipalities to identify need and provide support. Ontario core partners deployed to assist with flood recovery. A Team Rubicon supporting debris removal and disposal planning. Salvation Army coordinating delivery of cleaning kits to affected residents. Air purifiers offered to help dry out flooded basements. And provincial officials on the ground in St. Catharines supporting recovery efforts. Also, the last point on this this graphic that was put out, working with the town of Lincoln to assess additional support needs. So big question will be there for the mayor of St. Catharines when we talk to him coming up in just a little bit, because St. Catharines isn't specifically named in this infographic. So does that mean that the province hasn't reached out to talk to them? You've probably seen, and if you haven't already, a widely shared video that the mayor of St. Catharines put out on, I believe, Sunday night. It was shared on our social media, Steph Vivier in the Morning on Facebook and Instagram. And also it's been used on many news stories. CP24 had Mayor Matt Sisko on yesterday as well. They widely shared the video. And in that video, the mayor is calling on the province and the feds to respond and work together through recovery, which is a quote from the video there. So in the time since that video has been put out, and now this response from the province, has the mayor heard from the province, the minister, anybody wanting to reach out and help with what's going on? So we'll talk to him coming up in a little bit and just find out. And finally, we mentioned the blue shark costume person walking around at Canal Days in the rain. Very delightful. It's going to put a smile on your face. I just think anybody walking around in a shark costume is a fun plan. We should try to get shark costume person on the show. We'll see if they're available for comment. But meanwhile, a real shark, the largest tagged male great white shark in the Atlantic Ocean, identifying traveling up to the U.S. and Canada coastline amidst a surge of sightings of sharks, increasingly shifting their movement patterns due to overheating of the oceans. The great white shark named Contender. So, Greg, this is the biggest tagged male great white shark. Now, I'm not saying it's not big, but I was kind of surprised at how not big it is, because I think Jaws has colored us all. Do you remember how big Jaws was in the movie Jaws?
2: Not exactly, no.
1: What would you guess? They say in the movie how big.
2: Yes, I'm just trying to think here. 20 feet?
1: 25 feet.
2: 25 feet?
1: Yeah.
2: Yeah.
1: This shark's 14.
2: That's it?
1: That's it? He only weighs...
2: We're not going to need a bigger boat.
1: He only weighs 1,600 pounds? That's it. The one Jaws in Jaws was, I think, over 2 tons, and he was 25 feet. So the boat you have is just fine. Don't get a bigger one. Anyway, Contender, that's the name of the shark. Last known location off Nova Scotia, July 11th. Stay out of the water. It really did poison us all for the size of sharks, didn't it?
2: I'll catch this bird for you, but it ain't gonna be easy. I value my neck more than $3,000, Chief.
1: All right, coming up, Christine Jansen with your news.
3: You've got that car, the one you've been holding on to, but don't really know why. 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
4: Good morning, I'm Christine Jansen. We'll see sunny skies for today with a high of 27. Right now, it's 14 degrees. Coming up, flooding cleanup continues, a murder suspect arrested, and data center protests. First, a check on traffic.
5: Well, things aren't looking too bad on the drive. As you head out, there's more volume on the Toronto-bound side of the QEW, filling in on the downside of the Burlington Skyway toward Brand, but your 406, 405, and 420 are still light and still dealing with an issue on Victoria between 7th and 8th. 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I'm Alexis Feiger, CKTV News Traffic Update.
4: In the news, St. Catharines and Lincoln have declared a state of emergency following another dumping of rain. A storm that included a brief tornado warning started Sunday afternoon with heavy rain and thunderstorms. By the time the rain ended in the evening, over 100 millimeters of rain fell on some areas. Lincoln also experienced a power outage during the storm, leading to more residential flooding because many sump pumps need power to empty. Both mayors of Niagara Falls and St. Catharines recorded live videos from their flooded basements, a second time for Mayor Matt Sisko in a week. Sisko is calling for some disaster assistance from the provincial and federal government, claiming St. Catharines has been left to fend for itself.
6: There has been no disaster relief assistance offered by either the provincial or the federal government. We've gone through the normal channels. We've worked as hard as we can with the bureaucracy to see what can be done. But still, the city has been left to fend for itself. So I am respectfully requesting at this time that the federal provincial governments get together and find a way to provide some form of disaster relief assistance to the city of St. Catharines.
4: Sunday's storm was more widespread with residents in Niagara Falls, Niagara-on-the-Lake, St. Catharines, Lincoln, and Grimsby hit with another 4 inches of rain, flooding many parts of the communities. Meanwhile, many videos are surfacing online of intense basement floods from households all across the region. St. Catharines Fire Chief Dave Upper says it's important we look out for each other.
7: Really want to just say to the community, things are not great and it sucks, but if we can just really rally together, like help your neighbor out, let's show what kind of community we have, like help our neighbors, help one another.
4: If you're from the affected area of Welland Avenue North, you'll be allowed to put out 5 bags of garbage this week for pickup. You can also call the region for large pickups like damaged couches or dressers. There will also be no cost this week to bring large garbage loads to the Humberstone landfill. A 15-year-old Hamilton boy has been arrested for second-degree murder. On July 29th, around 2:25 a.m., police responded to a residence at 191 Candlewood Drive following reports of shots fired. Officers located an 18-year-old and 16-year-old suffering from gunshot wounds. Both were transported to hospital, where they later died. The 15-year-old suspect is now facing 2 counts of second-degree murder and 4 counts of attempted murder with a firearm. Police have also arrested and charged a 34-year-old woman with accessory after the fact to murder. Police are still appealing to any witnesses to contact Hamilton Police. Hundreds of protesters gathered outside an Alberta county office to voice their opposition to tech giant Meta's plan to build a data center. Sunday's protest took place in Morinville, north of Edmonton, where the company behind Facebook announced last month that it's building a massive 1 gigawatt data center. One of the protest organizers, Ben Barrell, says he was surprised by how many people showed up.
8: For a rainy day on a long weekend, I wasn't expecting this many people to turn out, but it's awesome.
4: Barrell said protesters are also against data centers in Alberta and across Canada because the expansion of artificial intelligence threatens jobs. And another Canadian astronaut is preparing for a mission in space.
9: Just months after Artemis II's lunar flyby, now Joshua Kudrick from Fort Saskatchewan, Alberta, is one of four members assigned to NASA's SpaceX Crew 13 mission. The Canadian Space Agency says it will be Kudrick's first time in space. The mission will see them spending 6 months at the International Space Station and includes a Canadian-led study on how space travel and microgravity can affect human health. They are set to take off on the SpaceX Dragon spacecraft from NASA's Kennedy Space Center in Florida on September 12th. Naira Ahmed, The Canadian Press.
4: Now taking a look at sports, with MLB's trade deadline in the rearview mirror, the Toronto Blue Jays are now focused on reeling in a wild card playoff spot. Right-hander Trey Yesavage will be on the mound tonight as the visiting Jays aim to win a second straight game over the AL West leading Houston Astros. The Astros had their six-game win streak halted with a 3-1 loss to the Jays last night. The 10-19 Toronto Tempo will be aiming to snap a six-game WNBA losing streak when they play the Golden State Valkyries tonight in San Francisco. The 20-9 Valkyries beat the shorthanded Tempo 96-79 on Sunday at the Chase Center. And back here at home, the St. Catharines Junior A Athletics lacrosse team lost Game 2 in the Ontario Junior A Lacrosse Final 10-9 to Whitby in overtime Monday night. The series is tied 1-1 with Game 3 at Canada Games Park tonight at 8 p.m. For more local news that matters to you, go to cktbnews.com. 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
4: Taking a look at your weather forecast. Today we'll see sunny skies with a high of 27, feeling like 32 with the Humidex. Clear skies this evening with a low of 19 overnight. Tomorrow will be sunny with a high of 26. And Thursday, cloudy with 40% chance of showers and a high of 27. Right now it's 14 degrees. I'm Christine Jansen for CKTB News.
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0: Olivier in the morning.
1: Hey, good morning to you. It's 6:40. Coming up in just a little bit here, we'll talk to St. Catharines Mayor Matt Sisko, and he said he's got some clarifications on the garbage situation. He said he's heard that some conflicting reports. Now, the report we were reading to you came right from the Niagara Region website. That was earlier this morning, so we'll find out here if there is an update on that, and the mayor will bring us all of that coming up in just a little bit. Oh, look at that. It happens every once in a while. We just don't have Niagara Nose Prizing. I was looking for a better way to say it. So how about we give away pockets full of sunshine, Greg? People could use a pocket full of sunshine today, don't you think?
2: A dry pocket.
1: That's right. It's a pocket full of sunshine that will help warm, dry up the basement carpet. Okay, we'll play Niagara Nose for fun. 905-688-2582.
0: Who knows? Niagara Nose. 610. CKTB.
1: All right. We're going to go with an American question this morning. Not that I love it. Just that I have the stats, you know? Which state has more indoor tanning salons than McDonald's? Which state has more indoor tanning salons than McDonald's? And have you heard this, Greg? Tanning's coming back?
2: Yeah, I've heard this.
1: Tan maxing. I thought we had done away with it, but no, apparently it's on the way back. So 905-688-2582, make a guess. Which state has more tanning salons than McDonald's? 905-688-2582. All right, while we're looking for the answer, let's get updated on entertainment.
3: Spider-Man Brand New Day takes the top spot for the biggest domestic opening weekend of all time.
4: The fourth film in the Tom Holland-led franchise brought in a massive $360 million in its debut, moving past Endgame's $357 million. Brand New Day has brought in a global total of $932 million and is expected to eclipse $1 billion sometime this week.
5: Hi, my name is Peter Parker. I have something to tell you that's going to sound crazy.
4: Meanwhile, the combination of Spider-Man's historic weekend and the Odyssey's third weekend haul of $51 million has led to the biggest domestic box office weekend ever, set by Endgame in 2019. I'm Scott Carr.
3: Elton John's longtime friend and lyricist Bernie Taupin is working on a new solo album. It's called The Sea Has No Mercy, and it drops October 23rd.
6: Cold beer on a Friday night, a pair of jeans that fit just right.
3: And some lucky fans of the Zac Brown Band left a concert in Boston over the weekend with a vacation. All 37,000 people who attended Sunday show at Fenway Park were gifted a free cruise aboard the Margaritaville at sea. Brown says it was to thank his fans for selling out 15 consecutive concerts at the ballpark. That's entertainment. I'm Daria Albinger.
1: Okay, this is making me giggle. This is really speaking to my inner 7-year-old boy. There is, talking of Spider-Man, people saw Spider-Man a lot over the weekend. Obviously, Spider-Man Brand New Day. In Colombia, the whole theater had to be evacuated because someone in the theater had eaten something bad, apparently, and they had really smelly farts. And their farts were so smelly that everybody had to leave the theater.
2: Look, I apologize for that.
1: People were saying the farter is the real villain of the movie. The farter is a great supervillain name, don't you think?
2: Yeah.
1: It's good. One person commented, to ruin a whole cinema like that, only God knows what that person ate.
2: That's got to be, you got to be walking out of there going, did my job.
1: Did this my job, is... yeah. That's some lactose intolerance, I think, is what we have there. All right. That's a look at the world of entertainment. Which state has more tanning salons than McDonald's? It is not New York State. It is not California. It is not Colorado. It's not Las Vegas. It is, as Peter from Niagara Falls and Jared knew, Florida. Florida has more tanning salons. The Sunshine State has more tanning salons than McDonald's. So there are 908 McDonald's in Florida, about one for every 23,000 people. Meanwhile, there are 1,659 commercial tanning salons. A lot of vitamin D. They're getting the vitamin D down in Florida. Congrats, you guys both have a pocket full of sunshine. You can use that today because bragging rights and pockets of sunshine expire after 24 hours. Right now, 6:45, let's take a look at the roads.
7: Still finding some volume in town on Victoria between 7th and 8th. We had an earlier collision through the stretch here to run about side of the QEW. Still looking at volume on the downside of the Burlington Skyway Bridge. Continues on and off toward Brent. It opens up from there. 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
8: Taking a look at your weather forecast. Today we'll see sunny skies with a high of 27, feeling like 32 with the Humidex. Clear skies this evening with a low of 19 overnight. Tomorrow will be sunny with a high of 26, and Thursday cloudy with 40% chance of showers and a high of 27.
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21: This is Steph Vivier in the morning.
1: Greg adding a little insult to injury there with the no rain. Thank you so much for being here. It's about 10 to 7 on your Tuesday morning, and wet basements across Lincoln, St. Catharines, Niagara on the Lake, following another torrential downpour Sunday into Monday. And once again, joining us, affected by this rain personally, and of course, as the mayor of St. Catharines, Matt Sisko. Good morning, Matt.
0: Morning to you, Steph.
1: I hope you're not getting an aversion to speaking with me, because the last two times we've spoke are coming off the heels of you having a flooded basement, so I don't want it to become one of those, you know, hand on a stove sort of situations.
0: Thankfully for you, Steph, speaking to you is always incredibly pleasant, so that's okay.
1: All right, Matt, you have sort of become the news a little bit here after posting on social media a video where you are showcasing your, once again, flooded basement for the second time in less than a week, and speaking as a resident of St. Catharines and also a mayor. I've seen that video shared widely on social media and other news outlets as well. Just if, for people who haven't seen it yet, just give us the gist of what you're talking about.
0: Well, I mean, essentially, it's the frustration that I think we're all feeling, but even more so at City Hall, where we are trying to get assistance from upper levels of government. And, you know, we have been running into roadblocks. And I will say, like, our local folks, our MP, Chris Biddle, our MPP, Jenny Stevens, and Sam Osterhoff, they have been great to deal with. But, you know, when we're talking about trying to get through to the people, you know, the bureaucracies at Queen's Park and in Ottawa, you know, we're not making any headway. And, you know, I don't need to hear any more about jurisdictional issues. And when we need to wait for that level to do something before we can do something, you need to collect this data. I mean, there are people that are suffering in our community right now. And, you know, it's not good enough to come up with a solution a week from now. The city has really been left on its own up to this point. You know, we're expanded our garbage pickup for this week. But I did want to correct something. I heard on the news report they were saying 5-bag limit. There is no 5-bag limit in the affected areas of St. Catharines. We are paying for significantly increased service. But, you know, again, that's coming out of the city's account. And, you know, as we burn through reserves, because you don't budget for something like this, we're butting up against a place where we need to continue offering support to our residents, and we're running out of capacity. And so that was the whole reason behind declaring a state of emergency.
1: Yeah, I think the 5-bag limit was in Niagara on the Lake, if I read that correctly. And then in St. Catharines, no limit in the affected areas, but people do want to check the map on the region's website as to where that exactly is.
0: Yeah, that's exactly it. And like, we're allowing people, like, construction materials, because many like me are tearing out drywall and flooring and all the rest of it. Furniture, there's some limits. So please do check the website for what those limits are. You can't throw out appliances or hazardous waste. But, you know, we're trying to give people an option to get that stuff away from their house.
1: All right. And if you want me to text the link 905-688-2582, I can always do that. Matt, I want to ask you about this tweet that I saw from Doug Ford's account. It went out about 7:30 last night, talking about how Ontario is supporting flood recovery in the Niagara region. I'm not sure if you saw it, but it does outline different things that it says the province is doing. One of them, though, it says working with the town of Lincoln to assess additional support needs. But St. Catharines is not named specifically in this infographic. Have you heard anything?
0: So I did have the opportunity to speak to the premier yesterday, and, you know, he said that the province would provide support where it could, which is appreciated. Our staff, like, I mean, I will tell you, from about noon on Tuesday of last week, after the second major flooding incident, because we had one a couple of days before that in St. Catharines, our staff have been working with the ministry at the province. And that's where some of the frustration come from, because we were very much, towards the end of the week, we were starting to get the impression that there likely wouldn't be any additional resources coming from the province. And so that's where some of this frustration came from. So I will assume that the premier understood that, you know, our staffs have already been having conversations, and he didn't feel the need to put it in a tweet. That's fine by me. So long as the help shows up, I mean, I couldn't care less what people are posting on social media.
1: Sure. Okay. And so that's good to hear that you have spoke with him. But as you said, the help showing up is really the part that matters, because talk is just that. So do you anticipate that something will happen today?
0: I'm very hopeful that something will happen today. We have a vulnerable resident registry that we've set up. And this is, you know, folks in the community that are just not able to to manage what they're dealing with. You know, we have elderly, we have people with accessibility issues. And, you know, when a basement floods, I describe that I'm pulling up flooring and tearing out drywall. Some people aren't capable of that. Like, physically, they're not able to do that. And so we set up the registry to identify who those folks are and then get them whatever help we can manage. That's one of the areas right now in the immediate aftermath of what was a devastating, massive flooding incident on Sunday night. That's where we need the help the most, and that's where I'm hopeful we'll be seeing assistance from the province, at least in the short term.
1: Okay, and so how does that work? We're speaking with the mayor of St. Catharines, Matt Sisko. Mayor, how do people register for that?
0: So they go to the website. It's a pop-up on the very first page at stcatharines.ca. I encourage people, you know, if you are in that situation or you know somebody who's in that situation, to make sure that they're registered. Our deputy fire chief and other members of the fire service have been making phone calls, you know, to connect with these vulnerable residents to identify exactly what their needs are and then try to figure out how to get the services to them that are necessary. You know, it's really, I can't commend, you know, our fire service and a lot of our staff. This was a holiday long weekend. People were putting in very long hours, a lot of them in jobs that they don't normally do to try and assist residents in the community. And I just wanted to be able to say thank you to them because they're putting in a lot of work.
1: Yeah, that's so important to point out because people get frustrated and it's easy to point fingers. But you have to remember everybody. It was, you know, an all hands on deck situation, and to hear that people are coming in on their time off and supporting in the ways that they can. That's what the community does. They come together in times like this.
0: It really is. And then I will tell you, I can't say enough good things about the community in general, because I know, you know, neighbors are helping neighbors and folks are lending tools and pumps and all the rest of it and getting their hands dirty and pulling up the drywall and the flooring with their net friends and neighbors. And I can't express how much I appreciate the community coming together to help one another.
1: All right. So a state of an emergency has been declared. What exactly does that mean, Mayor, and how long will that last for?
0: So the state of emergency was declared. You know, we have expended resources. We have done everything that is in the city's capacity to do. We are not able to do it all. And when the state of emergency gets declared at that point where you're expending all of your resources, you are doing everything in your capacity, you need additional help. The idea is to unlock that capacity from upper levels of government, specifically the province, you know, and that's why we did that yesterday. I know the town of Lincoln did the same thing because they're in the exact same situation we are.
1: Okay, so that's basically the call out to say, we've done everything we can. It's up to you, province, to step in and to help us out here.
0: We need help, yeah.
1: Okay. So we'll keep an eye on that throughout today. If any of that help comes, of course, we're just getting into the early hours here on this Tuesday morning. Did you hear anything about Rib Fest? I felt so bad. I know there were so many festivals and events over this weekend.

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1: We are in a similar state of emergency now after torrential rains falling in a very short period of time in the town of Lincoln. That's coming up. 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
1: Good morning, I'm Christine Jansen. We'll see sunny skies for today with a high of 27. Right now, it's 14 degrees. Coming up, flooding cleanup continues, a murder suspect arrested, and data center protests. First, a check on traffic.
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9: We still have problems reported in town on Victoria between 7th and 8th. We're dealing with a collision causing volume. Your 406, 405, and 420 still moving at the limit, and your Toronto bound QEW just dealing with the regular volume. 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Reserve at parkandfly.ca or in the app. I'm Alexis Feiger, CKTV News Traffic Update.
1: In the news, the mayor of St. Catharines is calling for some disaster assistance from the provincial and federal government following a second flooding event in 1 week. This past Sunday saw another extreme weather event with mass amounts of rainfall upwards of 45 to 65 millimeters reported by Environment Canada. Mayor Matt Sisko put out a call for disaster assistance, claiming St. Catharines has been left to fend for itself.
10: There has been no disaster relief assistance offered by either the provincial or the federal government. We've gone through the normal channels. We've worked as hard as we can with the bureaucracy to see what can be done. But still, the city has been left to fend for itself. So I am respectfully requesting at this time that the federal provincial governments get together and find a way to provide some form of disaster relief assistance to the city of St. Catharines.
1: Sunday's rainstorm marks the second flooding event in St. Catharines in the past week, with Tuesday seeing similar flooding caused by well over 100 millimeters of rainfall. This week, if you're from the affected area of Welland Avenue North, you'll be allowed to put out 5 bags of garbage this week for pickup. St. Catharines Fire Chief Dave Upper.
11: For our vulnerable residents, when they're reaching out to us, so they can call our city line, which is 905-688-5600, or they can go to the city's website and find the form there and fill it out, and then we'll get back to them within 24 hours and start to arrange with them some help for them.
1: You can also call the region for large pickups like damaged couches or dressers. There's also no cost this week to bring large garbage loads to the Humberstone landfill. A 15-year-old Hamilton boy has been arrested for second-degree murder. On July 29th, around 2:25 a.m., police responded to a residence at 191 Candlewood Drive following reports of shots fired. Officers located an 18-year-old and 16-year-old suffering from gunshot wounds. Both were transported to hospital where they later died. The 15-year-old suspect is now facing 2 counts of second-degree murder and 4 counts of attempted murder with a firearm.

0: Police have also arrested and charged a 34-year-old woman with accessory after the fact to murder. Police are still appealing to any witnesses to contact Hamilton Police. Seven more whales are on the move from Marineland, headed to a new home at an aquarium in the U.S. Here's Canadian Press reporter Lisa Laporte.
1: Marineland says it started the second phase of its whale relocation plan. This comes just weeks after the successful transfer of six belugas to Shedd Aquarium in Chicago and San Antonio SeaWorld. It says the seven beluga whales that were getting shipped on Monday are all going to SeaWorld's San Antonio location.
0: Marineland has been closed to the public since 2024 as it looks to sell the park and its sprawling property a short distance from the famous Horseshoe Falls in Niagara Falls. The park has said it's running out of money and can no longer care for the whales. And another Canadian astronaut is preparing for a mission in space. Just months after Canadian Jeremy Hansen was a mission specialist on the Artemis II's lunar flyby. Now Joshua Kutrick from Eastern Alberta is one of four members assigned to NASA's SpaceX Crew 13 mission to the International Space Station. Kutrick says two missions in 1 year is a source of inspiration for young Canadians.
2: We're at a truly defining moment. The future of spaceflight for Canada is very, very bright if it chooses to be so. There's going to be a lot of opportunity for future Canadian astronauts, engineers, scientists, more than there was for me growing up. If you're young or in Canada and you like space.
0: The crew will spend 6 months at the orbiting space lab to conduct experiments and maintenance work. They're set to take off from the Kennedy Space Center in Florida on September 12th. Now taking a look at sports, with MLB's trade deadline in the rearview mirror, the Toronto Blue Jays are now focused on reeling in a wild card playoff spot. Right-hander Trey Yesavage will be on the mound tonight as the visiting Jays aim to win a second straight game over the AL West leading Houston Astros. The Astros had their six-game win streak halted with a 3-1 loss to the Jays last night. The 10-19 Toronto Tempo will be aiming to snap a six-game WNBA losing streak when they play the Golden State Valkyries tonight in San Francisco. The 20-9 Valkyries beat the shorthanded Tempo 96-79 on Sunday at the Chase Center. And back here at home, the St. Catharines Junior A Athletics lacrosse team lost Game 2 in the Ontario Junior A Lacrosse Final 10-9 to Whitby in overtime Monday night. The series is tied 1-1 with Game 3 at Canada Games Park tonight at 8 p.m. For more local news that matters to you, go to cktbnews.com. Your weather forecast is next.
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0: Taking a look at your weather forecast. Today we'll see sunny skies with a high of 27, feeling like 32 with the Humidex. Clear skies this evening with a low of 19 overnight. Tomorrow will be sunny with a high of 26. And Thursday, cloudy with 40% chance of showers and a high of 27. Right now it's 14 degrees. I'm Christine Jansen for CKTB News.
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0: listening to Steph Vivier in the Morning.
1: And thanks for being along. Here we go. Beautiful Tuesday on the way, all the way up to 28 degrees and sunshine. Certainly ideal. And what a turnaround from the weekend weather and many experiencing flooding. Just want to say to not forget our friends in South Niagara Falls who have experienced flooding. One of our texts are saying, you haven't mentioned us. I'm so sorry. The mayor of Niagara Falls, Jim Diodati, even posting that his basement was flooded as well. So I'm so sorry you're all dealing with that. All right, joining us now, Fire Chief, St. Catharines Fire Chief Dave Upper. Good morning, Chief.
2: Hey, morning.
1: Hey, no, wait a minute. You're the fire chief. What does this have to do with the flooding? You guys are also working with the flooding, too.
2: Yeah, so you'll see, like, most of the fire chiefs in the region, more from the middle, the smaller departments, all look after the emergency management side of things as well. So not only do we do the fire business, but we do the emergency management as well. So that's why we've been working away at this now for a couple of weeks, right, with everything that's gone on over the three storms in the last 10 days.
1: Yeah, indeed. Sometimes the summer can be a quiet time, but not for the emergencies here. We just had Mayor Matt Sisko on, you know, and he talked about sort of we've had three flooding incidents in a very short period of time here in St. Catharines.
2: Yeah, it's just, I don't know, it's crazy, right? The rain that we're getting, and just even across the region, the last one you could see, like you just mentioned, flooding in South Niagara Falls, Welland, Lincoln's gotten clobbered. We're just getting the crap kicked out of us at St. Catharines here. So it's just unprecedented. I've never seen anything like it. I've been now in the fire service for over 30 years, and I lived in St. Catharines up until recently, where we just moved to be closer to family in Lincoln, but I lived in St. Catharines, you know, for over 55 years and never seen anything like this.
1: Well, that says a lot, Chief. So tell us about the response here. What is the city doing as the state of emergency has now been declared?
2: Yeah, I'm so happy you were able to get me on this morning, because I know the residents are cleaning up, and we just, like I said, I was on the radio with Bonnie the other day, and just said, you know, we feel really bad. We have staff members. There's staff members in fire in the corporation. And of course, the rains just hit. And so I know myself and the deputy and the acting director, we're just, you know, you're hopeless to help everybody when the rains are coming on Sunday. And we were in the city and just watching it all unfold, right? So we just want to make sure, like, we can get our cleanup efforts to try to help everybody. And so that's the big thing. So we know we got to enhance things. And so working with the deputy CAO in the region, we've been actually able to enhance what we're doing for garbage. So thanks for having me on so I can get this message out. So now it's an unlimited bag at the curb. So we went from 5 bags. Luckily, the region was able to get another contractor over the weekend and bring somebody else in to help. So we're unlimited bags curbside. And now, like, we were planning on doing this anyways, but we've got it in place. So we have lugger bins at these two locations. So there's lugger bins at the Kiwanis Aquatic Center and the Bill Burgoyne Arena. Now, the bins are going to be open from 9 until 4 o'clock. I know a lot of residents are like, oh, 4 o'clock, but we have to get those bins to the dump before the dump closes at 5. So that's why it's a 4 o'clock wrap-up for us. So 9 till 4, and you can bring all your flood-related damaged debris materials. And hopefully that is a big help for residents.
1: Well, that is a huge help. So you're mentioning the unlimited bags curbside. That would be on regular pickup day this week, right, Chief?
2: Right, and we've extended it a week as well. Thanks for reminding me. So it's going to be for 2 weeks because, of course, on yesterday, Monday, it was regular garbage pickup for the folks there, and so we want to make sure we capture them too. So it's going to be for the next two consecutive weeks for unlimited bags.
1: All right, and we're ripping out flooring. We're ripping out drywall. There is so much that has to be thrown out. Can we put that curbside, or is that something we should be bringing either to the dump or to those two locations you mentioned?
2: Exactly. Those large items like carpet and flooring and things like that, they need to either be delivered to the dump or brought to the dumpsters. Yeah, if you leave them curbside, the garbage folks won't be able to pick them up. So it's just bags. And then, of course, I know most of the city received flooding, but those that really got hammered and are in the flooding areas, those are the ones we're targeting. We're just hopeful the community understands that if you did not have a flood, that you don't take advantage of the garbage pickup.
1: That's right. And there is a map, I understand, on the Niagara Region website for people to check in St. Catharines if they're not sure if they are falling under the approved areas or not.
2: Right. But if you've had a flooded, if you've had a flood in your house, like there's some houses just an anomaly for some unexplainable reason did have some flood damage and they're outside of that depicted area. Call in and you'll get garbage pickup.
1: All right. Chief, I also understand for vulnerable folks, the city has something on their website where we can sign up if you need help. There's people, you know, who won't be able to rip the drywall out or do any of those things on their own, right?
2: Yes, we've been promoting that we have a registry on our website. So if folks can go online and they'll follow the flood link and it'll take them to a registry and then they can register. We've had, as of last night, there was over 180 folks who had registered. And we're looking for those in the vulnerable population to what you just described where, you know, luckily we have lots of able-bodied people in our community, but we do have the elderly and some folks that do need assistance. So we're asking those to go to the registry. I know they're tempted to call their counselor or call their MPP, which is nice. I guess you could do that, but we don't know who you are. So we really need them to go online and register on the website so that we can track you and we can get help. We had a crew of firefighters yesterday going around and they attended quite a few homes and they were assisting the residents all day yesterday. So the program has started. And the one thing I do want to say about the program is we're triaging. It's kind of, I know it's not nice, but we're triaging kind of like those who are in the greatest need. We're going first. And then those who are not in quite of dire straits is others. It's kind of that worst goes first, like you're at the ER type thing. So if you don't hear from us right away, it's because we've got folks that are in really bad spots.
1: Okay, so it's actually the firefighters are going to be coming in and helping in some cases.
2: Well, for right now, we met on the weekend with the province of Ontario. They sent down a disaster management team on Saturday. And Saturday, they toured with the mayor and the deputy CAO and us here in fire. And they toured the flooded out areas and we discussed the damage and they were doing an assessment. We met with them yesterday. So we have another meeting at 3:00 today. We're hoping that they're going to be sending down some help, but we didn't want to wait for the province. We know that there's people that need help now, so we're bringing in firefighters to help out and get things rolling, and then we're hoping at 3:00 today the province is going to send us some help, and then they'll basically pick up the ball from us and keep going.
1: All right, Chief, maybe we can check back in with you tomorrow morning then if following that meeting.
2: Yeah, that'd be great.
1: Okay, sounds good. We'll make it a date. Chief, thanks so much for your time and the efforts of yourself and all of those as part of the emergency management crew.
2: Yeah, thanks for having me and thanks for allowing me the opportunity to try to get the message out as to what's happening in our community. I really appreciate it.
1: Absolutely. Anytime. St. Catharines Fire Chief Dave Upper joining us this morning. All right, so that's the latest. We're continuing to follow the flood cleanup here. Christine Jansen with more at 7:30. Let's take a look at the roads.
3: Well, we're still dealing with an issue reported in town causing volume on Victoria between 7th and 8th and your 406, 405 and 420. Nothing major to slow you down on the Toronto-bound QEW. It is slow as you get past Nikola Tesla volume over the Burlington Skyway Bridge toward Fairview Plains Road. 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I'm Alexis Spiger, CKTV News. 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
4: Taking a look at your weather forecast. Today we'll see sunny skies with a high of 27, feeling like 32 with the Humidex. Clear skies this evening with a low of 19 overnight. Tomorrow will be sunny with a high of 26 and Thursday cloudy with 40% chance of showers and a high of 27.
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0: This is Steph Vivier in the morning.
1: Thank you so much for being here. It is 7:21 here on your Tuesday morning. We usually catch up with him on Mondays, but of course it was a holiday here. Moshe Lander joins us now, senior lecturer in economics at Concordia University in Montreal. Moshe, does Alberta have the holiday on the Monday in August as well?
2: We do, but you know, if I had been in Montreal, we wouldn't. Quebec, I think, is the only province that doesn't have an August-long weekend, and that's because they have back-to-back long weekends the week before Canada Day and Canada Day. So they lose out, but I enjoyed the day off yesterday out here in Calgary as well.
1: It's smart of you to be, you know, in Montreal for those back-to-back long weekends and then move it over to Alberta to get the other long weekend. I like how you're portioning your time. It's very smart.
2: Yes, I'm a long weekend traveler, so I'm just looking for where in the world is there a long weekend next week, and I'm just going to travel there.
1: very prudent of you. I love it. Okay, let's talk GDP. So we got Canada's GDP numbers, and this is important because we look at this in terms of whether we're in a recession or not, right?
2: That's exactly it. And we've talked already this year about Canada being in a technical recession. And if you remember, the leader of the Conservative Party was accusing the Prime Minister being negligent of Canada's economy and its economic state and listing off all of the countries that are not in a recession. So why is Canada in one? But, you know, you remember the pushback was, I said, you know, technically we might be in a recession because the data suggests it, but just wait. It's going to quickly disappear, and sure enough, it did. Canada's economy grew 1.3% in May, which is a pretty strong number given all of the silliness that we're facing right now under Trump's tariffs and threats like that. So not as good as it should be, could be, would be under normal circumstances, but certainly better than talking about negative growth.
1: That's interesting, Moshe, because, you know, we're talking about May. We're here in August, obviously. It takes time to bring all those things together. But you kind of got to go back to May and think, okay, what was going on at that time? And we were really affected by oil prices. They did soften for a little bit post that period, but that was a high time for that. So that's also probably good news, right?
2: Yeah. And, you know, that's kind of sometimes the tale of two Canadas is when oil prices are high, the Alberta economy is doing rather well. It's the rest of Canada that's reliant on the oil that says this is not so good because it's costing more. So, you know, one of the great things that makes Canada work is that when you have 10 different provinces with 10 different strengths, you kind of allow a little bit of a cushion that, you know, when the oil price drops and Alberta's economy says not so good for us, this is great for Ontario manufacturers. And so there's that nice balance here that insulates us. But at the same time, it also prevents us from maybe having, you know, the really big highs. But that's kind of like individuals, too, right? You know, the people that are level-headed don't have those super highs, but they don't have the super lows. The people maybe not as level-headed might have some periods of great euphoria, but follow it up with some periods of real downtime.
1: All right, let's shift gears here a little bit, Moshe. The attention here in Niagara is certainly on the flooding, particularly North Niagara, parts of Niagara Falls, Niagara Lakes, St. Catharines, Lincoln, all getting really a torrential amount of rain in a very short period of time. And now people have flooded basements for the second time in less than a week. And you know what they're doing? They're all on the phone trying to get a hold of their insurance companies. And you know, more and more we're seeing these extreme weather situations. Right. And so how are insurance companies responding to this? And I do wonder, you know, how the insurance industry is evolving because of these more frequent disasters.
2: Yeah, I mean, insurance companies want to make money, and they're no different than McDonald's or Coca-Cola or Walmart. And so the objective then is to try and make sure that maybe not on each individual policy, but on the average policy, it needs to be profitable. So they need to find ways then to deal with the various risks of these extreme events. If you know that extreme events in one part of the country occur in August, and extreme weather events in another part of the country don't tend to occur in August, then there's the ability to make money here, right? But if everybody in Canada is having extreme weather, whether it's forest fires out here in the west or flooding out in the east, then insurance companies say, well, there's only one way left for us to make money, and that's we have to increase the prices that we charge for our policies or increase the deductible or minimize the amount of coverage that we're going to provide or some ways then to cut what we cover. And the catch, of course, is that if people are paying attention then, that should also change the way that people behave in terms of where they want to live. Unfortunately, while the insurance companies are doing a pretty decent job about remaining profitable, people are not doing a pretty good job about paying attention about where to live. And so we keep seeing these same weird things happening, which is, you know, why are people living, for example, on Miami Beach? It's right in the middle of a hurricane path. Like, what are you, out of your mind? Why are you living there? the insurance costs should be so huge,
1: yeah,
2: that people would say no, or developers would say, do you know how much we have to pay in insurance just to get this built? Forget it, thank you, but no. And yet here we are, where everybody in that part of the country loves to vacation down in Florida. It should make you wonder, why are you doing that? Same thing then should be happening in the Niagara region. If flooding is going to become more regular, people should be moving to places where it's not as expensive to live. But of course, people would say, well, I love the Niagara region. I don't want to move. I'm okay with flooding every once in a while. And insurance companies say, then you're not really responding to the signal we're sending.
1: Ooh, yeah, that's tough. Funny you mentioned the Florida situation. And of course, here in Ontario, that's the common getaway snowbird place for us, right? Maybe more out west, it's Arizona or New Mexico. But I've heard from several people that people who've owned places down there have had to sell over the last few years because the insurance has gotten too expensive and they just can't even get insurance in some cases.
2: Yeah, and that's the important thing, that, you know, in a system where you let markets work, the most important signal out there is the price. I mean, if you think about it, that's how we base a lot of our decisions. And if the price of something at the grocery store is too high, we say thanks, but no, or we look for cheaper substitutes or alternatives that aren't going to cost us as much. The same thing then should be happening in insurance markets, that if the insurance companies are saying, look, you want to live in the middle of a tornado area, go for it. I mean, it used to be the story, right, was like the Niagara region was snow and the potential risk of, 10 feet of snow and what that would do to your roof or what that would do to your home. And you're talking about flooding. That would normally be a springtime phenomenon. I guess climate change a little bit has eased up some of the snow that the Niagara region gets. But that's one of those things that insurance markets would say, look, if you want to live here, it's going to be extremely expensive because these risks are real and you need to pay for it. And that should guide people then towards where to live. The other part of it, though, is that cities will sometimes get involved then and distort the market by saying, look, we can't afford to lose citizens or we need to attract citizens. So we're going to distort the price of insurance to try and encourage people to stay or move here. And of course, whenever you start distorting prices, that's where you call me. And I say bad policy, good politics. It's the same thing even when private companies do it, too.
1: Wow. Okay. Interesting stuff and more to get to on that. I'm sure we'll talk about it again. Moshe, always a pleasure. Thanks for your time.
2: Anytime.
1: Moshe Lander joining us, senior lecturer in economics, Concordia University in Montreal. All right. Your news is next with the latest on what you need to know on the response to flooding over this long weekend here on CKTV News.
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4: Good morning. I'm Christine Jansen. We'll see sunny skies for today with a high of 27. Right now, it's 16 degrees. Coming up, flooding cleanup continues, a murder suspect arrested, and data center protests. First, a check on traffic.
5: We're still dealing with in-town issues in the area of Victoria and 8th. A collision is causing volume through that stretch. The Toronto-bound side of the QEW has a bit of a bunch-up now through Fruitland. There's volume as you get past Nikola Tesla. That continues over the Burlington Skyway Bridge. 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I'm Alexis Spiger. 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
4: In the news, St. Catharines and Lincoln have declared a state of emergency following another dumping of rain. A storm that included a brief tornado warning started Sunday afternoon with heavy rain and thunderstorms. By the time the rain ended in the evening, over 100 millimeters of rain fell on some areas. Lincoln also experienced a power outage during the storm, leading to more residential flooding because many sump pumps need power to empty. Both mayors of Niagara Falls and St. Catharines recorded live videos from their flooded basements, a second time for Mayor Matt Sisko in a week. Sisko says that this is a natural disaster by any definition.
6: No infrastructure can handle a hurricane's worth of rain on Tuesday and then again on Sunday. And our city is no different from the other cities in this country. So again, respectfully, I am requesting that we have some form of disaster relief assistance coming from the federal and the provincial governments. The people of St. Catharines deserve it, just like any other municipality in the country would deserve it in situations as tough as this.
4: Sisko went on to say St. Catharines has not been offered any disaster relief from the provincial and federal government so far, claiming St. Catharines has been left to fend for itself. Meanwhile, St. Catharines Fire Chief Dave Upper says we all have to look out for each other in times of emergency like this.
7: If you are a neighbor to someone who's vulnerable and you're not seeing them get the help, like, don't be afraid to reach out as well on their behalf to say, we've had a couple people reach out and say, hey, listen, my neighbor, they're older and we haven't seen any activity at that their place and we know that they took on some water. Can we get some help to them? And we'll try to make that happen.
4: This week, temporary enhanced waste services are in effect for affected properties in the north end of St. Catharines and for all residents of Niagara-on-the-Lake. Households can set out up to 5 garbage bags or containers on their regular collection day. All properties in Niagara-on-the-Lake are eligible for the temporary services. In St. Catharines, only properties within a mapped flood-affected boundary are eligible. To see if your household qualifies for additional garbage pickup, you can head to the Niagara Region website where they have posted an interactive boundary map. Industrial, commercial, and institutional properties can set out up to 11 garbage bags or containers. And tipping fees are waived at the Humberstone and Bridge Street landfills for affected residents. A 15-year-old Hamilton boy has been arrested for second-degree murder. On July 29th, around 2:25 a.m., police responded to a residence at 191 Candlewood Drive following reports of shots fired. Officers located an 18-year-old and 16-year-old suffering from gunshot wounds. Both were transported to hospital, where they later died. The 15-year-old suspect is now facing 2 counts of second-degree murder and 4 counts of attempted murder with a firearm. Police have also arrested and charged a 34-year-old woman with accessory after the fact to murder. Police are still appealing to any witnesses to contact Hamilton Police. Hundreds of protesters gathered outside an Alberta County office to voice their opposition to tech giant Meta's plan to build a data center. Sunday's protest took place in Morinville, north of Edmonton, where the company behind Facebook announced last month that it's building a massive 1 gigawatt data center. One of the protest organizers, Ben Barrell, says the center's plan for Alberta and the rest of Canada could contribute to the climate crisis.
8: It's going to aggravate our climate catastrophe. It's going to raise the cost of living for all Albertans, not just people in this community.
4: Premier Danielle Smith has said Alberta's grid operator will initially use surplus energy to power Meta Center until a new natural gas-fired plant is powering in 2030. Meta has said its $13 billion facility in Alberta will be online in the next 2 to 3 years. Now taking a look at sports, with MLB's trade deadline in the rearview mirror, the Toronto Blue Jays are now focused on reeling in a wild card playoff spot. Right-hander Trey Yesavage will be on the mound tonight as the visiting Jays aim to win a second straight game over the AL West leading Houston Astros. The Astros had their six-game win streak halted with a 3-1 loss to the Jays last night. The 10-19 Toronto Tempo will be aiming to snap a six-game WNBA losing streak when they play the Golden State Valkyries tonight in San Francisco. The 20-9 Valkyries beat the shorthanded Tempo 96-79 on Sunday at the Chase Center. And back here at home, the St. Catharines Junior A Athletics lacrosse team lost Game 2 in the Ontario Junior A Lacrosse Final 10-9 to Whitby in overtime Monday night. The series is tied 1-1 with Game 3 at Canada Games Park tonight at 8 p.m. For more local news that matters to you, go to cktvnews.com. 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
4: Taking a look at your weather forecast. Today we'll see sunny skies with a high of 27, feeling like 32 with the Humidex. Clear skies this evening with a low of 19 overnight. Tomorrow will be sunny with a high of 26, and Thursday cloudy with 40% chance of showers and a high of 27. Right now it's 14 degrees. I'm Christine Jansen for CKTB News.
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1: Thanks so much for being along here. 7:40 and a brand new week. Even though it's Tuesday, we got a short week thanks to the holiday. Feels like a long week for many as you're cleaning up after that extreme weather event. We're going to talk to Mike Kirkopoulos in Lincoln. We were going to talk to him about tariffs. We'll definitely do that, but have to get an update on the situation there as well. And wouldn't it be great? You could redo that basement with $42 million, Lotto 649, another jackpot coming up tomorrow evening. And we have a $100 OLG voucher to give away. All we need is a caller number.
2: 12.
1: Ooh, 905-688-2582, 905-688-2582. Gene Velaitis joins us now. Gene, did you know it's International Owl Awareness Day?
3: Owl?
1: Yeah.
3: As in, like, who?
1: That's right. I was giving you a chance to give me the who joke back.
3: So nice of you.
1: Yes. How are you?
3: I'm good. A group of owls. We talked about this before. A parliament of owls. I just think that is so cool.
1: Okay.
3: I'm good, but boy, that storm again on Sunday after Tuesday morning. I've been seeing pictures, have some mutual friends in Niagara on the lake, and they were sending me pictures of farm fields underwater, vineyards underwater. And I was just talking to our pals at 97.7 Hits FM, Matt Soper, just like Mayor Matt has had his basement flooded. And you know what I'm hearing a lot of stories? Because I've got people who live in this area. Insurance companies.
1: Yeah.
3: Oh, no. Well, you have this kind of coverage, but it doesn't cover like rain. Like if your pipe broke, that would be what we would cover. But rain, that's a different kind of water.
1: Yeah, I understand. They're like water coming in from the outside is not covered, but water inside. So if your dryer or your washing machine rather exploded, mm-hmm. things like that.
3: But if you miss one payment, they're on you like government money on a bad idea.
1: For sure. So yeah, I'm going to try to get somebody in from an insurance company this week. We'll see sort of what they have to say.
3: I bet they're all hiding.
1: What they have to say for themselves. I haven't tried yet, so mm-hmm. I'm not going to disparage or anything.
3: Insurance companies do two things really well. They make great TV commercials, and then they don't want you to pay your claim.
1: Yeah, I don't know, you know, and this is the thing about this evolving disaster situation, right? So do the policies, mm-hmm. right? And then we always have to go back and we have to become insurance experts.
3: Yeah.
1: You got to read your whole policy and then you have to imagine all the kind of worst case scenarios. Like, what if this and what if that? You mm-hmm. got to be a real 7-year-old with it to figure out what could happen. But a lot of people not covered, and that's where that call for the province to step in with some disaster relief. And we'll find out more today about those funds if they're on the way.
3: Yeah, I know that Mayor Matt's having a big briefing at 9 o'clock down at City Hall. So we're going to try to, your interview with him was great, by the way. And we're going to try to grab him for about 11:30 this morning. It just, you know, when I saw this rain coming down on Sunday, I was just saying to myself, no.
1: Yeah, really fast, too.
3: And the other thing, too, is it's going to be really hot this week. And you know what, flooding in your basement and hot weather, you know, that means mold can start growing.
1: Yeah, and that's it, right?
3: That's the worst. If you get mold, you're finished.
1: It's it.
3: You
1: got to
3: rip everything out and start over.
1: Did you hear that even the firefighters are out there helping out? I don't know. I don't want my basement to flood, but if a bunch of firefighters are going to come over and help out.
3: I know why. You think it's going to be the guys from the Calvinator?
1: I don't know. Could
3: be. Gee, Miss Vivier, it's kind of hot in here. You mind if we take off our shirts?
1: Don't mind if I do.
3: Oh, look at that. I'm all oiled up. How did that happen?
1: Does anybody need coconut oil? What's coming up on your show? You'll talk with Mayor Matt, hopefully.
3: Yeah. And I have Bill Sochuk on from St. Catharines Standard. Love starting off the week, even though it's a Tuesday with Bill. So we're going to talk about flooding. And also a unique way they're going to be funding some projects. And they're really taking a gamble doing this, but I think it'll pay off in the end. So we'll get details on that. And when Bill and I start talking, we could talk for 2 hours. We always have a lot of fun. Dan McTeague, Gas Wizard, will be here. And, Sue Ann Levy, the most opinionated woman in Canada. And also, we're going to have to talk a little bit about what happened with the Blue Jays and all the trades over the weekend. It was so weird. I was watching the ball game as I was going into Dreamland last night. And there was Dalton Varsho, Blue Jay, in a Houston Astros jersey taking on the Blue Jays. Now, the really weird thing is there was an interleague game a couple of months ago, Blue Jays taking on the Chicago Cubs. One game got rained out. So the rainout game is taking place on Thursday. And guess who is set to start on Thursday? Kevin Gausman.
1: Okay, listen, I just blacked out. Okay. So, yeah. You started talking about the Blue Jays, and it's only August, so I blacked out.
3: Okay.
1: Yeah. To be fair, though, I am going to a game this month.
3: Oh, good.
1: My annual
3: game.
1: It's our nephew's birthday.
3: Oh, that's
1: take
3: nice.
1: Him to a game.
3: Well, that's good.
1: Yeah. So, I'll try not to black out during that.
3: Don't. Especially if you're carrying a beer down a set of stairs.
1: I've already forgotten the names you said. It's already out of my head.
3: Okay. Well, those who know, know.
1: All you have to remember is Gene Vilaitis between
3: right.
1: 9 and noon. That's I got that one.
3: You got that one. So
1: all
3: we'll
1: right.
3: talk a lot about flooding and other things and here, there, and
1: everywhere. Gausman.
3: And Gausman.
1: Okay.
3: And Gausman.
1: Get yourself some Gauze.
3: And firefighters all
1: oiled up
3: in coconut
1: coming,
3: oil.
1: They're coming. Like, wait a minute, there's no flood in this basement.
3: Miss Vivier.
1: Door slams.
3: You didn't get any flooding. Why are you calling us?
1: All right, thanks, Gene.
3: Okay, see you at 9:05.
1: 7:45. Who do we have for a winner today, Greg?
2: Congrats, Mike in St. Catharines.
1: Way to go, Mike. You have a $100 OLG voucher to play Lotto 649 tomorrow night's jackpot of $42 million. Good luck to you, sir. All right, let's take a look at the roads.
4: Well, I'm still finding some heavy volume in town in the area of Victoria and 8th. We were dealing with an earlier collision through that stretch. Your Toronto-bound side of the QEW, you're going to find volume from the Red Hill that continues over the Burlington Skyway. At Fairview, we had a stall taking out the right lane. It cleared up pretty quickly. You're just dealing with the regular volume. 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I'm Alexis Weiger, CKTB News Traffic Update.
5: Taking a look at your weather forecast. Today, we'll see sunny skies with a high of 27, feeling like 32 with the Humidex. Clear skies this evening with a low of 19 overnight. Tomorrow will be sunny with a high of 26, and Thursday cloudy with 40% chance of showers and a high of 27.
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1: Well, thank you so much for being along and just bringing you updates as we get them on the latest after flooding over the weekend. North St. Catharines, Niagara-on-the-Lake, parts of Niagara Falls, and Lincoln, where they have declared a state of emergency. And from the town of Lincoln has declared a state of emergency following the historic flooding that has impacted our community over the past 24 hours. And this was declared yesterday. The declaration comes after an extraordinary rainfall event that overwhelmed roads, stormwater infrastructure, homes, businesses, and municipal services. The situation was further exacerbated by widespread power outages, which significantly affected homes, businesses, and municipal infrastructure. This decision reflects the severity of the situation and strengthens the town's ability to coordinate resources, implement emergency measures, and support requests for provincial assistance while reinforcing the significance of the impact on our community. Our community has faced an extraordinary challenge, said Mayor Sandra Easton. We have witnessed the devastating impacts of flooding on families, businesses, farms, and critical infrastructure. Declaring a state of emergency ensures that we are able to take every available step to protect our community, coordinate our response, and advocate for the support Lincoln needs to recover. CAO Mark Kirkopoulos adding, town staff, emergency responders, utility partners, and residents have been working around the clock to respond to this event. In addition, a dedicated leadership team within the town's Emergency Operations Center has been meeting continuously to coordinate response efforts, prioritize resources, and support decision-making through this emergency. While significant work remains, this declaration strengthens our ability to coordinate resources and support requests for provincial assistance as we continue our recovery efforts. The town continues to assess damage across the municipality, both to public infrastructure, but also private property. Within the last 24 hours, the town has received more than 300 flooding calls from residents, and we ask the community to remain patient as we get back to everyone. Residents and businesses are encouraged to continue monitoring the town's official communication channels for updates and available support resources. Community members who experience flooding are encouraged to fill out an online form so we can share this information with upper levels of government. And you can find that at lincoln.ca/flooding. If anyone needs, we can text that to you there. The town continues working with upper levels of government agencies, including Niagara Region, for expanded garbage pickup and NPEI to address hydro outages that have affected the community and contributed to the challenges experienced during flooding events. The town of Lincoln extends its sincere appreciation to first responders, municipal staff, utility crews, businesses, and residents for their patience, resilience, and support during this challenging time. Recovery will take time, but the town remains committed to advocating for every available resource to help our community rebuild. So that's the latest from the town of Lincoln. And as mentioned earlier, Premier Doug Ford responding to the state of emergencies declared in St. Catharines and in Lincoln on his social media, and it did directly mention the town of Lincoln. So we are, you know, according to that response from social media here showing that the town of Lincoln is working with Ontario. It says working with the town of Lincoln to assess additional support needs. All right. So that's the latest there. And we were hoping to connect with the CAO, but still not able to get through. And indeed, I mean, with such a busy time, easy to be working on something more important than updating us. But we will get an update when we possibly can. In the meantime, coming up next half, we will check in with Jeff Bolichowski from Armstrong Strategy Group. And this is when we talk politics. Even though it's Tuesday, it feels a bit like a Monday. And yes, Jeff will be here. New polling from Nanos Research shows that there is no obvious challenger among conservative politicians in Canada to Prime Minister Mark Carney. The poll, looking at random people, they did this between July 28th and the 30th, and the poll showing that 16% said former Prime Minister Stephen Harper, current opposition leader Pierre Poilievre got 15% of the vote, and then Ontario Premier Doug Ford got 11% of the vote. Other notable conservatives that were thrown into the mix here, Peter McKay, Rona Ambrose, Danielle Smith, Jean Charest, Lisa Raitt, each receiving 10 of votes respectively, Jason Kenney, Mark Mulroney, Aaron O'Toole, Andrew Scheer, Leslyn Lewis, Tim Houston, Jamil Giovanni, Carolyn Elliott, all receiving 5% of less. Nick Nano, speaking to CTV, said only 15% of Canadians think he, speaking about Pierre Poilievre, does have a chance to defeat Mark Carney. And he's not seen as a prime minister or a close challenger. And that's bad news. The good news is there doesn't seem to be anyone in the business, in the bushes, in the shadows, in the wings that identify as a real alternative to Pierre Poilievre. In July, of course, there was some conservative infighting after Poilievre referred to the team behind a defeated BC conservative leadership candidate, Carolyn Elliott, as a liberal lobbyist from out east. Asked why there has been no public push for conservative leadership alternatives despite the lagging polling numbers, Nanos pointed to Carney's middle-of-the-road policies, such as canceling the consumer carbon tax and prioritizing energy projects like a pipeline. I think for a lot of middle-of-the-road voters and perhaps conservatives that are a little progressive, Mark Carney actually has a lot of appeal, Nanos added. Latest polls show a similar trend when it comes to Carney's personal popularity among Canadians since winning the federal election. So we'll talk with Jeff about that poll and whatever stock you can put into those polls. Of course, those are the people that the survey companies can get a hold of at the time when they're doing the call. And, you know, a lot of us get those kinds of calls and we hang up or we don't take part in those whatsoever. So, you know, interesting responses. In the meantime, it was the 48th annual Canal Day celebration in Port Colborne. Thousands of people showing up for this signature event. And even though they got some rain, not quite as bad as what we saw here in the north part of Niagara. Canal Day typically draws about 100,000 visitors. Officials said crowds all but vanished during the heavy downpours on Sunday. It's a major highlight for the town, of course. So still waiting on the final numbers for Canal Days. They did have to shift some of their events. I know the fireworks were supposed to take place on Sunday night, and they shifted that to last night. And it was

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0: Good morning, I'm Christine Jansen. We'll see sunny skies for today with a high of 27. Right now, it's 16 degrees. Coming up, flooding cleanup continues, a murder suspect arrested, and data center protests. First, a check on traffic.
5: Well, I'm still finding some heavy volume in town in the area of Victoria and 8th. We were dealing with an earlier collision through that stretch. Your Toronto-bound side of the QEW, you're going to find volume from the Red Hill that continues over the Burlington Skyway. At Fairview, we had a stall taking out the right lane. It cleared up pretty quickly. You're just dealing with the regular volume. 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I'm Alexis Weiger, CKTV News. Traffic update.
0: In the news, St. Catharines and Lincoln have declared a state of emergency following another dumping of rain. A storm that included a brief tornado warning started Sunday afternoon with heavy rain and thunderstorms. By the time the rain ended in the evening, over 100 millimeters of rain fell on some areas. Lincoln also experienced a power outage during the storm, leading to more residential flooding because many sump pumps need power to empty. Both mayors of Niagara Falls and St. Catharines recorded live videos from their flooded basements, a second time for Mayor Matt Sisko in a week. Sisko is calling for some disaster assistance from the provincial and federal government, claiming St. Catharines has been left to fend for itself.
6: There has been no disaster relief assistance offered by either the provincial or the federal government. We've gone through the normal channels. We've worked as hard as we can with the bureaucracy to see what can be done. But still, the city has been left to fend for itself. So I am respectfully requesting at this time that the federal provincial governments get together and find a way to provide some form of disaster relief assistance to the city of St. Catharines.
0: Sunday's storm was more widespread with residents in Niagara Falls, Niagara-on-the-Lake, St. Catharines, Lincoln, and Grimsby hit with another 4 inches of rain, flooding many parts of the communities. Meanwhile, St. Catharines Fire Chief Dave Upper says it's important we look out for each other.
7: Really want to just say to the community, I get things are not great and it sucks, but if we can just really rally together, like help your neighbor out. Let's show what kind of community we have, like help our neighbors, help one another.
0: Ontario Premier Doug Ford says the province is working closely with impacted Niagara municipalities to provide support and assist with flood recovery. In a post to social media, he says he wants to thank all of the first responders and staff at all levels of the government who have been working tirelessly over the past few days to protect people and their property. Ford also included a graphic in his post outlining how Ontario is supporting flood recovery in that area. A 15-year-old Hamilton boy has been arrested for second-degree murder. On July 29th, around 2:25 a.m., police responded to a residence at 191 Candlewood Drive following reports of shots fired. Officers located an 18-year-old and 16-year-old suffering from gunshot wounds. Both were transported to hospital, where they later died. The 15-year-old suspect is now facing 2 counts of second-degree murder and 4 counts of attempted murder with a firearm. Police have also arrested and charged a 34-year-old woman with accessory after the fact to murder. Police are still appealing to any witnesses to contact Hamilton Police. Hundreds of protesters gathered outside an Alberta county office to voice their opposition to tech giant Meta's plan to build a data center. Sunday's protest took place in Morinville, north of Edmonton, where the company behind Facebook announced last month that it's building a massive 1 gigawatt data center. One of the protest organizers, Ben Barrell, says he was surprised by how many people showed up.
8: For a rainy day on a long weekend, I wasn't expecting this many people to turn out, but it's...

0: It's awesome.
1: Barrel said protesters are also against data centers in Alberta and across Canada because the expansion of artificial intelligence threatens jobs. And another Canadian astronaut is preparing for a mission in space.
2: Just months after Artemis II's lunar flyby, now Joshua Kudrick from Fort Saskatchewan, Alberta, is one of four members assigned to NASA's SpaceX Crew 13 mission. The Canadian Space Agency says it will be Kudrick's first time in space. The mission will see them spending 6 months at the International Space Station and includes a Canadian-led study on how space travel and microgravity can affect human health. They are set to take off on the SpaceX Dragon spacecraft from NASA's Kennedy Space Center in Florida on September 12th. Naira Ahmed, The Canadian Press.
1: Now taking a look at sports, with MLB's trade deadline in the rearview mirror, the Toronto Blue Jays are now focused on reeling in a wild card playoff spot. Right-hander Trey Yesavage will be on the mound tonight as the visiting Jays aim to win a second straight game over the AL West leading Houston Astros. The Astros had their six-game win streak halted with a 3-1 loss to the Jays last night. The 10-19 Toronto Tempo will be aiming to snap a six-game WNBA losing streak when they play the Golden State Valkyries tonight in San Francisco. The 20-9 Valkyries beat the shorthanded Tempo 96-79 on Sunday at the Chase Center. And back here at home, the St. Catharines Junior A Athletics lacrosse team lost Game 2 in the Ontario Junior A Lacrosse Final 10-9 to Whitby in overtime Monday night. The series is tied 1-1 with Game 3 at Canada Games Park tonight at 8 p.m. For more local news that matters to you, go to cktbnews.com. Your weather forecast is next.
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1: Taking a look at your weather forecast. Today we'll see sunny skies with a high of 27, feeling like 32 with the Humidex. Clear skies this evening with a low of 19 overnight. Tomorrow will be sunny with a high of 26. And Thursday, cloudy with 40% chance of showers and a high of 27. Right now it's 14 degrees. I'm Christine Jansen for CKTB News.
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7: This is Steph Vivier in the morning.
8: Well, thank you so much for being along, and I hope everybody had a good long weekend. I know a lot of people are really fighting the flooding, and just unreal where you can see, for example, this picture in the St. Catharines Standard. It's emergency crews at the train bridge on Victoria Avenue in Lincoln, and a vehicle is submerged up until the bumper. Like, that's how deep things are. And big wake-up call for all of us in terms of the infrastructure that we currently have and whether or not it's built to handle these crazy storms that are now becoming more and more the norm. So back-to-back floods here for St. Catharines, and a state of emergency now in effect. And you can look forward to continued coverage on this with us here throughout the day. Gene Valaitis is going to check back in with Mayor Matt. We had him on this morning. We'll replay that conversation for you. I think it's very important just after 8:30 for us to recheck in with that because there is information that people need. Vulnerable folks who may not be able to clean out their own basements on their own, and also just, you know, the rest of people who are ripping out that drywall, ripping those things out. What do we do? What do we do with this stuff? And so all that updating for you as the day continues. Happened again, Greg. Remember, I was railing against the e-scooters. What was that now? Last week? This is my old lady on a porch shaking a fist issue.
9: Oh, yeah.
8: This is mine. It's e-scooters. A 63-year-old man sustaining life-threatening injuries after a collision on an e-scooter in Fort Erie on Friday. NRP say it happened on Friendship Trail, run 40 in the afternoon. The Fort Erie resident lost control of his e-scooter, transported out of hospital for treatment of life-threatening injuries. According to the NRP, the collision reconstruction unit, there's no evidence at this time to suggest any other vehicles were involved. That's what I'm saying. These things go so fast, you can just lose control of it. And now he's got life-threatening injuries. Should I start like an official protest group or something?
9: I saw one this morning on my way into work, and he had the construction vest on.
8: That's a good idea.
9: Yeah.
8: Not a bad idea. We want to be
9: able
8: to see you.
9: Especially at that time.
8: Yeah. How fast was he going?
9: I didn't clock him, but
8: you didn't have your radar gun out?
9: He seemed to be safe. Wasn't in anyone's way. Had the vest on.
8: Okay. Did he have a helmet?
9: Trying to get somewhere. Yes, he did have a helmet.
8: Okay.
9: He did have a helmet.
8: Okay, maybe he's doing it right. The collision came less than a day after a 65-year-old woman sustained life-threatening injuries on a power-assisted bicycle. Two 65-year-old women in St. Catharines were traveling northbound when one rider lost control of her power-assisted bicycle and fell. The injured rider was taken out of region to hospital. I don't think we can control, I don't think we have what it takes to control these e-scooters and e-bikes. I don't think we're very good at it. I think we just go, oh, this is great, I'll get on one. But they get going. Maybe the e-bike thing is, I shouldn't throw that in. That's a bit of a red herring. I'm going to stick to the scooters. My main issues with them, the tiny wheels, and then the speed they go. Because the tiny wheels can get stuck in like a pothole or a grate, a sewer grate, something like that.
9: So you're going to return yours?
8: No, I'll keep mine.
9: Yeah?
8: No, I don't have an e-scooter.
9: Then what are you worried about?
8: The kids, Greg.
9: The kids.
8: Well, it's that thing where they're clogging up the emergency rooms.
9: Clogging.
8: They're clogging.
9: It's jammed.
8: Jam-packed.
9: It's real.
8: I'm telling you, it's a problem. Sick kids in Toronto, they're always going on about this on their social media.
9: So you couldn't get in the other day?
8: No.
9: You had to wait.
8: I tried to see my pediatrician, and I got turned away yet again. It's a fun way to get around. It's an easy way to get around, but they're very dangerous.
9: You talking motorcycles?
8: I also am against motorcycles. Guy I know got in a motorcycle accident. Was it last fall? Yeah, September. His wife was on the back.
9: Oh.
8: She was fine, thankfully.
9: Yeah.
8: I said, good for you. Save the wife. His leg, you know, all the reconstruction. It was another vehicle turning. It was their fault. Oof. But then, you know, so the bike went over on his leg. And then he sends me a picture of him with the crutches. Still needs more surgeries on the legs, but he's at the dealership getting another motorcycle.
9: Oh, jeez. It's just in ya.
8: I say you got to pay for your own medical bills. If we started handing out bills like they did in the U.S., my brother lives in Michigan. I saw him over the weekend. We were talking about how the system works over there.
9: Yeah.
8: I said, if we saw some of these bills every now and then, I think it would smarten us up.
9: Where is he on the e-scooter?
8: Or whatever. Well, he's like 6'6", 300 pounds, so I don't think we should put him on
9: no,
8: an e-scooter.
9: No, but does he have thoughts on them?
8: I haven't asked him about it. Okay. Do you want to get... We should just get my brother on a weekly...
9: Yeah.
8: What's Steve on about? All right, well, Jeff Lachesi's on about politics. We'll get him on in just a moment. Right now, time to take a look at the roads, and hopefully the e-scooters are behaving.
10: Well, we're still dealing with an issue reported in town on Victoria through the area of 8th, causing volume. Your 406, 405, and 420 still dealing with the regular volume, and your Toronto-bound side of the QEW has a bit of a bunch-up now through Fruitland. Volume from the Red Hill continues over the Skyway. 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I'm Alexis Feiger, CKTB News Traffic Update.
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1: Taking a look at your weather forecast. Today we'll see sunny skies with a high of 27, feeling like 32 with the Humidex. Clear skies this evening with a low of 19 overnight. Tomorrow will be sunny with a high of 26. And Thursday, cloudy with 40% chance of showers and a high of 27.
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7: This is Steph Vivier in the morning.
8: Well, good morning to you, and already Tuesday, thanks to the holiday Monday, and that means Jeff Bolichowski from Armstrong Strategy Group. Good morning, Jeff.
18: Hello, Steph. Hope you're doing well.
8: Yeah, good stuff. And you didn't get flooded out?
18: No, fortunately, I stayed dry, but it seems that's not the case for many people in St. Catharines, and this is not the first time this week. It's quite disturbing, and I think many people in St. Catharines are going to be looking to the province and potentially the federal government to figure out what the heck are we going to do about this.
8: Okay, so let's talk about the province and the federal government. First of all, we have Mayor Matt Sisko going on his social media, making a plea to the province. I believe that was Sunday night. That was a widely shared post. I saw a lot of news articles picking up on it, talking to the mayor yesterday. In response to that, I know Chris Biddle had a post essentially saying, you know, we're thinking about everybody. He's in the same boat. He lives in St. Catharines. But that, you know, first would be province and then would be federal. And there hasn't been a request from the province. So that was the last update I saw on his social media. And then we have the province's response, or at least Doug Ford's response on his social media, saying that, you know, they're aware of the situation and these are the things we're going to do. But it didn't immediately seem clear if that had happened when we talked to the mayor this morning.
18: No, the big fruit with this, with the that the province can unlock is the Disaster Relief Assistance for Ontarians program, the DRAO. And he didn't say one way or the other in his social media post whether that's going to be activated. Now, it was activated during recent flooding that happened in Ontario. It was recently brought online in the Orillia area for flooding that they experienced over the spring. It would be hard to imagine why they would not activate it for St. Catharines, so I would imagine an announcement of that nature is going to be coming, or at least it's going to be expected. There's going to be intense pressure on him to actually do that, especially since there is potential for St. Catharines to be a winnable riding if you are the Conservatives. I would consider St. Catharines to be a bit of a swing riding. It is one that the Conservatives have contested before. It has been represented federally by Conservatives. I don't see why Doug Ford would not look at that and go, this is a winnable riding. Simply because of politics, we have to do it.
8: Well, gee, isn't that the cynical way to look at it, Jeff? But I appreciate that.
18: All politics is somewhat cynical when you get right down to it.
8: Yeah. I mean, and just, you've got so many people, like you said, who are cleaning up this morning or unable to clean up. People need help.
18: Oh, yes. And even if financial assistance is unlocked, a lot of what is going to be lost among these homes that have been flooded is stuff that's irreplaceable. You're talking about memorabilia, family photos, precious items that were stowed away in a basement somewhere, or, you know, kept in a nice room somewhere in the basement. That's a lot of stuff that's going to be lost. It's no amount of money can replace the sentiment behind it.
8: That's right. And stuff doesn't matter if the province has responded yet. Now, going back to that Ottawa response, which was the Canada Day flooding, that's where the province enacted this relief fund. How quickly did they do that? And is it unusual that now we're almost a week past, well, we are a week past the flooding of last week in St. Catharines, and that was being requested last week as well?
18: Well, sometimes these things can take a little bit of time to get going. In Orillia, for example, the flooding in certain areas happened in the spring, and they only opened up the fund in July. I would suspect it's not going to be a three-month wait in this case. My guess is that there's going to be quite a lot of pressure on Doug Ford from people who are well-connected within the Progressive Conservative Party to essentially let him know this needs to happen right now. When you think about it, if you go down to the clear cynical politics of it all, Ottawa isn't exactly friendly ground for the Progressive Conservative Party. It is a liberal stronghold, and yet Doug Ford quickly moved to enact the RAO. Meanwhile, in St. Catharines, and also in Lincoln, you have a riding that's represented by Sam Oosterhoff. You have Mayor Matt Sisko, who is a former Progressive Conservative candidate. You have, a larger Progressive Conservative cohort than you would have in Ottawa. There would be intense pressure on him by people who are well connected with Doug Ford to get DRAO active in this community. So my guess is you're probably going to see it brought up, you know, brought into action probably in the next couple of weeks. That's what I would do if I were Doug Ford. I would be very shocked if he did not.
8: Okay, and so how will this relief fund work if it is granted as requested?
18: Well, it allows certain classes of people to make claims to unlock substantial provincial funding to take care of some of their needs. I think it's up to $250,000 for a claim if you're eligible for DRAO. It's open to, you know, residential properties, renters, certain types of businesses. So if you have an issue where your basement is flooded and you've gone through substantial damage, you can apply to the province. You can get up to $250,000 to help you with those repairs. And that would be a godsend for those of us who, say, have had a flood that's not being covered by their insurance.
8: Yeah, and I've heard from folks who are renters, and that would be the case. If for whatever reason they're renting and they are in a place where there's a flood, they're not eligible.
18: Yeah, it's always a challenge for tenants because the rights are somewhat different.
8: Okay, and so let's go to Sam Oosterhoff's response. The immense flooding over the past couple of days has been devastating for many homes and residents across Niagara. I've spoken with the Minister of Municipal Affairs and Housing and the Ministry of Emergency Preparedness about the need for provincial support and resources. I've also met with NPEI over the past month to support and strengthen local electricity infrastructure. Grateful to frontline workers across the region who have so not really saying, you know, directly what the answer has been in terms of those conversations, but saying that he spoke there. Let's talk about now, Jeff, the response to the flooding. We've talked about the flooding a little bit, what might happen. What do you think of the political response to this so far?
18: Well, I think the initial wave was somewhat slow. I think they thought that this would be a one-off. The fact that there has now been a second wave, I think, has caught the politicians off guard, as natural disasters tend to do, especially the fact that this happened over a long weekend. I would suspect some people were simply not really attentive to this stuff. I think they're now just beginning to mobilize. Often when you're talking about large governments like this, it can take them a while to gear up and actually respond to these things. But once they do respond, they can unlock significant resources. My guess is that Rob Flack and the Minister of Emergency Preparedness are having all of Niagara's MPPs and probably some of the MPs knocking on their doors. No doubt all of the mayors are knocking on their doors saying, we need some help right now, and here are the kind of things that we need, and here are the kind of programs that we know are on the table that could potentially help us. My guess is that they are under immense pressure from members from all parties to unlock the DRAO for North Niagara, at least for areas in Lincoln and St. Catharines that were affected. I think that's probably going to take a few days, potentially a week or two, hopefully not more than that. This is definitely a pretty severe situation that has happened in the North End, not one but two generational floods back to back. I think eventually the province will begin to see that, and they will realize that not just from a humanitarian but also from the cynical political standpoint, that they have every reason to unlock the DRAO for these affected residents.
8: All right, Jeff, we'll leave the flooding for now. I was covering a poll out by Nanos Research for CTV, just looking at who would be a contender to beat Mark Carney at this point. 33% support in this political poll saying no one can defeat Mark Carney. The next, you know, in terms of conservatives, the people that they asked about specifically, Stephen Harper at 16%. I guess, I don't know, bring him back is what they're saying.
18: I guess people just aren't over Stephen Harper.
8: And then 15% for the current conservative federal leader.
18: That Pierre is Poilievre. A horrible indictment of Pierre Poilievre, that everyone is nostalgic for Stephen Harper. Not as many people seem to want the skipper.
8: And then you've got 11% for Doug Ford, of course, the provincial leader.
18: Well, I think certain people in Ontario would love Doug Ford. I would suspect certain other people in Ontario would not love Doug Ford as much. But the interesting thing with Doug Ford is that he has shown the ability to win in suburban Ontario, which is essentially where you need to win if you're a conservative. Elections are won in the suburbs of Toronto, and for that matter, in the suburbs of Vancouver, which is much more competitive between the three parties. So if you can win in the Toronto suburbs, you're in a pretty good place as a conservative candidate. You saw Poilievre was not really able to succeed all that much in Toronto compared to Doug Ford.
8: Okay, and yet you don't see a big groundswell in the Conservative Party to find someone to replace Pierre Poilievre at this time.
18: No, because I don't think Doug Ford would be particularly good in Alberta, and that's where the core of the Conservative Party is now. This has really been the issue, that the Conservative Party is essentially a marriage of two parties that don't go together. You have far-right, you know, sort of the Christian nationalist social conservative crowd, many of who are anchored in Alberta and Saskatchewan, especially in those rural ridings that they win with 80% of the total vote. Meanwhile, you have the progressive conservative base, which is somewhat more central and eastern, based more in the Toronto suburbs and sort of the rural Ontario ridings, which are more competitive with the Liberals, who tend to be somewhat more moderate, not very given to the social war, much more given to the conservative side of finance. and they don't necessarily get along. The problem they have now is that the social conservatives are in the driver's seat, yet they're driving the bus away from the center of the Canadian body politic, which is where you really need to be to win. Successful candidates in our Westminster system, this kind of system of government that we have to move to the center to some extent, because that's where most of the votes are.
8: And Carney's done a really good job at that.
18: Carney has an absolute monopoly on the center right now, I would say. If you look at the parties, Pierre Poilievre has moved very far to the right. He's gone into the social war thing with his quote-unquote stop woke being one of his main pillars. Meanwhile, Abby Lewis has moved very far to the left. The NDP now has kind of run to the fringes. You see them much more focused on foreign policy issues than they are on domestic policy. They are doubling down on this idea of democratic socialism rather than social democracy. It is moving them further and further from the center, and though it makes the base happy, it is going to alienate people who they need to vote for them. Right now, this is great news for Mark Carney, who is sitting very cleanly in the exact center of Canadian politics and can thus kind of collect the disillusioned from both wings.
8: Interesting stuff as always. Jeff, thank you so much for being here.
18: Anytime.
8: Armstrong Strategy Group's Jeff Bulichowski joining us to talk politics this morning. Here comes your CKTV News.
19: Hi, this is Dan Shulman. 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
1: Good morning. I'm Christine Jansen. We'll see sunny skies for today with a high of 27. Right now, it's 19 degrees. News is brought to you by George's Greek Village, where friends and family come together for great food. Coming up, flooding cleanup continues, a murder suspect arrested, and data center protests. First, a check on traffic. In the news, the mayor of St. Catharines is calling for some disaster assistance from the provincial and federal government following a second flooding event in 1 week. This past Sunday saw another extreme weather event with mass amounts of rainfall upwards of 45 to 65 millimeters reported by Environment Canada. Mayor Matt Sisko put out a call for disaster assistance, claiming St. Catharines has been left to fend for itself.
20: There has been no disaster relief assistance offered by either the provincial or the federal government. We've gone through the normal channels. We've worked as hard as we can with the bureaucracy to see what can be done. But still, the city has been left to fend for itself. So I am respectfully requesting at this time that the federal provincial governments get together and find a way to provide some form of disaster relief assistance to the city of St. Catharines.
1: Sunday's rainstorm marks the second flooding event in St. Catharines in the past week, with Tuesday seeing similar flooding caused by well over 100 millimeters of rainfall. Ontario Premier Doug Ford says the province is working closely with impacted Niagara municipalities to provide support and assist with flood recovery. In a post to social media, he says he wants to thank all of the first responders and staff at all levels of government who have been working tirelessly over the last few days to protect people and their property. Ford also included a graphic in his post outlining how Ontario is supporting flood recovery in Niagara. Meanwhile, temporary enhanced waste services are in effect this week for affected properties in St. Catharines and Niagara-on-the-Lake. Households in Niagara-on-the-Lake can set out up to 5 bags of trash this week, while St. Catharines households will have no garbage limit. All properties in all of Niagara-on-the-Lake are eligible for these temporary services, while in St. Catharines, only properties within a mapped flood-affected boundary are eligible. To see if your household qualifies for additional garbage pickup, you can head to the Niagara Region website where they have posted an interactive boundary map. Industrial, commercial, and institutional properties can set out up to 11 garbage bags or containers. Tipping fees are also waived at the Humberstone and Bridge Street landfills for affected residents. A 15-year-old Hamilton boy has been arrested for second-degree murder. On July 29th, around 2:25 a.m., police responded to a residence at 191 Candlewood Drive following reports of shots fired. Officers located an 18-year-old and 16-year-old suffering from gunshot wounds. Both were transported to hospital where they later died. The 15-year-old suspect is now facing two counts of second-degree murder and four counts of attempted murder with a firearm. Police have also arrested and charged a 34-year-old woman with accessory after the fact to murder. Seven more whales are on the move from Marineland, headed to a new home at an aquarium in the U.S. Here's Canadian Press reporter Lisa Laporte.
2: Marineland says it started the second phase of its whale relocation plan. This comes just weeks after the successful transfer of six belugas to Shedd Aquarium in Chicago and San Antonio SeaWorld. It says the seven beluga whales that were getting shipped on Monday are all going to SeaWorld's San Antonio location.
1: Marineland has been closed to the public since 2024, and the park has said it's running out of money and can no longer care for the whales. And hundreds of residents in rural Alberta protested a plan by Facebook parent company Meta to build a massive data center north of Edmonton. Protesters in Morinville chanted "Down with corporations" outside a Sturgeon County office on Sunday. Emily LaChase came to the rally because she's generally against the increased use of AI.
21: I just think it's important for us to, you know, keep our own creativity alive and make sure that we keep using our own brains instead of always relying on AI.
1: Protesters at the gathering said they can't trust the government or Meta. Now taking a look at sports, with MLB's trade deadline in the rearview mirror, the Toronto Blue Jays are now focused on reeling in a wild card playoff spot. Right-hander Trey Yesavage will be on the mound tonight as the visiting Jays aim to win a second straight game over the AL West leading Houston Astros. The Astros had their six-game win streak halted with a 3-1 loss to the Jays last night. The 10-19 Toronto Tempo will be aiming to snap a six-game WNBA losing streak when they play the Golden State Valkyries tonight in San Francisco. The 20-9 Valkyries beat the shorthanded Tempo 96-79 on Sunday at the Chase Center. And back here at home, the St. Catharines Junior A Athletics lacrosse team lost Game 2 in the Ontario Junior A Lacrosse Final 10-9 to Whitby in overtime Monday night. The series is tied 1-1 with Game 3 at Canada Games Park tonight at 8 p.m. For more local news that matters to you, go to cktbnews.com. 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
1: Taking a look at your weather forecast. Today we'll see sunny skies with a high of 27, feeling like 32 with the humidex. Clear skies this evening with a low of 19 overnight. Tomorrow will be sunny with a high of 26, and Thursday cloudy with 40% chance of showers and a high of 27. Right now it's 14 degrees. I'm Christine Jansen for CKTB News. Michael St. James.
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0: 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We're so confident we can sell your home at a price and deadline we agree on that if we don't, we'll buy it. 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
1: Thank you so much for being along here. And coming up in just a little bit, we're going to hear again from Mayor Matt Sisco. And this is just important, of course, information for everybody who's affected by the floods, what the city is doing. With that state of emergency, it's sort of, you know, throwing the hands in the air going, we are doing everything. We are maxed with the resources we have. And so the city is now looking to the province to step in and help out. So no word yet if that's going to happen, but Gene Valaitis is also going to check in with the mayor coming up in just a little bit in terms of what a meeting this morning uncovers. Will there be more help, any help coming from the province? And there's different programs as well. They are registering vulnerable populations. So if you or someone you know has been affected by the floods and you're unable to clean them up, they're unable to clean them up, you can register at the city's website, St. Catharines City website. There's a prompt right when you log in. If you want a text on that, 905-688-2582. You can text us at 905-688-2582, and we will send that over to you. So that's pretty much everything you need to know, and we've got that update coming up in just a moment here. In terms of other updates, WestJet flight attendants have a deal after 900 or so flights were canceled over the weekend. Very disrupting, of course, to travelers who haven't made their way back. Some of them stranded still after those flights were canceled over the weekend. It takes time to be able to get carriers available to take them back and for WestJet to get going again. In some cases, I've read stories where people were told a certain carrier had them rebooked and they showed up at the airport, but they didn't have tickets. And the carrier said, nope, I haven't heard of you. I don't know who you are. And so they don't have their tickets to come back. So people dealing with all kinds of tricky things over the weekend. So there's a little update there for you. In terms of other things happening in the news, the whales are on the move once again. So now 7 whales were moved yesterday. You know, I think in the wake of all of the news about flooding that may have been missed, 7 whales making their way from Marineland to the U.S., many of those going to the San Antonio SeaWorld that we checked in with last week. And at that time, the trainer, Steve, let us know that it was going to take some time, but that many of the whales were going to end up in SeaWorld. And they were really just sort of, you know, taking it step by step, waiting to see how the whales responded. And it seems like that first batch of movement went really well. And so slowly but surely, more whales have been moved. 17 remaining to be moved. All right. And maybe not the most pressing thing, but still worth mentioning. A Canada-wide recall has been issued for some Hershey's Creamy Milk Chocolate Kisses due to the presence of almonds. Now, you know the traditional Hershey's Kiss. It's just a chocolate drop. They do have all kinds of other flavors, though. Sometimes they'll drop a little almond in there, but you should know if there's going to be an almond in it. It sounds here like some almonds were put into products where there wasn't supposed to be almonds. So if you got plain Hershey's and you thought, oh, what a bonus, I got some almonds in here. Not a bonus. That was an accident. So they recalled a couple of different products. It's funny with, you know, like grocery recalls. You just kind of have to know. You kind of have to be watching for them to happen. If they don't become large scale, you know, issues. Or if you shop at that store where you have to have a membership to, you know, the club where you have to have a membership, they call you. Have you ever had that happen, Greg, where they call you and say, hey, you bought this, it's being recalled?
2: No.
1: Yeah, that happened to me.
2: Yeah?
1: Yeah. It was this rice product that has chicken. It's like a chicken fried rice that you just, you know, warm up. And it had glass in it.
2: Ah.
1: Yeah. That's not what you want. Generally not what you're looking for when, I mean, eating ever, but Yeah, just eating. Generally, you don't want to eat any glass. So they called me and let me know. I wish that was everywhere. I wish we always got calls when something was being recalled. But the closest you can do is listen here, and we'll keep you updated. All right, just moments away from revisiting our conversation there with Mayor Matt Sisko. Right now, let's take a look at the roads.
2: We're still finding this problem in town on Victoria through the area of 8th Avenue. Reports of a collision. Volume is easing, but it is still a bit slow. Your Toronto-bound QEW, that is still slow from the Red Hill. The volume continues over the Burlington Skyway Bridge and regular volume through Burlington and Oakville. 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I'm Alexis Spiger. 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
3: Taking a look at your weather. Weather forecast. Today we'll see sunny skies with a high of 27, feeling like 32 with the Humidex. Clear skies this evening with a low of 19 overnight. Tomorrow will be sunny with a high of 26, and Thursday cloudy with 40% chance of showers and a high of 27.
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1: Another torrential downpour Sunday into Monday. And once again, joining us, affected by this rain personally, and of course, as the mayor of St. Catharines, Matt Sisko. Good morning, Matt.
18: Good morning to you, Steph.
1: I hope you're not getting an aversion to speaking with me, because the last two times we've spoke are coming off the heels of you having a flooded basement. So I don't want it to become one of those, you know, hand on the stove sort of situations.
18: Thankfully for you, Steph, speaking to you is always incredibly pleasant, so that's okay.
1: All right, Matt, you have sort of become the news a little bit here after posting on social media a video where you are showcasing your, once again, flooded basement for the second time in less than a week, and speaking as a resident of St. Catharines and also a mayor. I've seen that video shared widely on social media and other news outlets as well. For people who haven't seen it yet, just give us the gist of what you're talking about.
18: Well, I mean, essentially, it's the frustration that I think we're all feeling, but even more so at City Hall, where we are trying to get assistance from upper levels of government. And, you know, we have been running into roadblocks. And I will say, like, our local folks, our MP, Chris Biddle, our MPP, Jenny Stevens, and Sam Osterhoff, they have been great to deal with. But, you know, when we're talking about trying to get through to the people, you know, the bureaucracies at Queen's Park and in Ottawa, you know, we're not making any headway. And, I don't need to hear any more about jurisdictional issues. And when we need to wait for that level to do something before we can do something, you need to collect this data. I mean, there are people that are suffering in our community right now. And, you know, it's not good enough to come up with a solution a week from now. The city has really been left on its own up to this point. You know, we're expanded our garbage pickup for this week. But I did want to correct something I heard on the news report. They were saying 5-bag limit. There is no 5-bag limit in the affected areas of St. Catharines. We are paying for significantly increased service. But, you know, again, that's coming out of the city's account. And, you know, as we burn through reserves, because you don't budget for something like this, we're butting up against a place where we need to continue offering support to our residents, and we're running out of capacity. And so that was the whole reason behind declaring a state of emergency.
1: Yeah, I think the 5-bag limit was in Niagara on the Lake, if I read that correctly. And then in St. Catharines, no limit in the affected areas, but people do want to check the map on the region's website as to where that exactly is.
18: Yeah, that's exactly it. And like, we're allowing people, like, construction materials, because many like me are tearing out drywall and flooring and all the rest of it. Furniture, there's some limits, so please do check the website for what those limits are. You can't throw out appliances or hazardous waste, but, you know, we're trying to give people an option to get that stuff away from their house.
1: All right, and if you want me to text the link 905-688-2582, I can always do that. Matt, I want to ask you about this tweet that I saw from Doug Ford's account. It went out about 7:30 last night talking about how Ontario is supporting flood recovery in the Niagara region. I'm not sure if you saw it, but it does outline different things that it says the province is doing. One of them, though, it says working with the town of Lincoln to assess additional support needs, but St. Catharines is not named specifically in this infographic. Have you heard anything?
18: So I did have the opportunity to speak to the premier yesterday, and, you know, he said that the province would provide support where it could, which is appreciated. Our staff, like, I mean, I will tell you, from about noon on Tuesday of last week after the second major flooding incident, because we had one a couple of days before that in St. Catharines, our staff have been working with the ministry at the province. And that's where some of the frustration come from, because we were very much... Towards the end of the week, we were starting to get the impression that there likely wouldn't be any additional resources coming from the province. And so that's where some of this frustration came from. So I will assume that the premier understood that, you know, our staffs have already been having conversations and he didn't feel the need to put it in a tweet. That's fine by me. So long as the help shows up, I mean, I couldn't care less what people are posting on social media.
1: Sure. Okay. And so that's good to hear that you have spoke with him. But as you said, the help showing up is really the part that matters, because talk is just that. So do you anticipate that something will happen today?
18: I'm very hopeful that something will happen today. We have a vulnerable resident registry that we've set up. And this is, you know, folks in the community that are just not able to manage what they're dealing with. You know, we have elderly, we have people with accessibility issues, and, you know, when a basement floods, I describe that I'm pulling up flooring and tearing out drywall. Some people aren't capable of that. Like, physically, they're not able to do that. And so we set up the registry to identify who those folks are and then get them whatever help we can manage. That's one of the areas right now in the immediate aftermath of what was a devastating, massive flooding incident on Sunday night. That's where we need the help the most, and that's where I'm hopeful we'll be seeing assistance from the province, at least in the short term.
1: Okay, and so how does that work? We're speaking with the mayor of St. Catharines, Matt Sisko. Mayor, how do people register for that?
18: So they go to the website. It's a pop-up on the very first page at stcatharines.ca. I encourage people, you know, if you are in that situation or you know somebody who's in that situation, to make sure that they're registered. Our deputy fire chief and other members of the fire service have been making phone calls, you know, to connect with these vulnerable residents to identify exactly what their needs are and then try to figure out how to get the services to them that are necessary. You know, it's really, I can't commend, you know, our fire service and a lot of our staff. This was a holiday long weekend. People were putting in very long hours, a lot of them in jobs that they don't normally do, to try and assist residents in the community. And I just wanted to be able to say thank you to them, because they're putting in a lot of work.
1: Yeah, that's so important to point out, because people get frustrated and it's easy to point fingers, but you have to remember everybody. It was, you know, an all hands on deck situation, and to hear that people are coming in on their time off and supporting in the ways that they can, that's what the community does. They come together in times like this.
18: It really is. And I will tell you, I can't say enough good things about the community in general, because I know, you know, neighbors are helping neighbors and folks are lending tools and pumps and all the rest of it, and getting their hands dirty and pulling up the drywall and the flooring with their net friends and neighbors. And I can't express how much I appreciate the community coming together to help one another.
1: All right. So a state of an emergency has been declared. What exactly does that mean, Mayor, and how long will that last for?
18: So the state of emergency was declared. You know, we have expended resources. We have done everything that is in the city's capacity to do. We are not able to do it all. And when the state of emergency gets declared at that point, where you're expending all of your resources, you are doing everything in your capacity, you need additional help. The idea is to unlock that capacity from upper levels of government, specifically the province, you know, and that's why we did that yesterday. I know the town of Lincoln did the same thing, because they're in the exact same situation we are.
1: Okay, so that's basically the call out to say, we've done everything we can. It's up to you, province, to step in and to help us out here.
18: We need help, yeah.
1: Okay. So we'll keep an eye on that throughout today. If any of that help comes, of course, we're just getting into the early hours here on this Tuesday morning. Did you hear anything about Rib Fest? I felt so bad. I know there were so many festivals and events over this weekend, and to have all of that rain, that could be

0: much for that update. We'll get a hold of those organizers and check in with them as well this week. Mayor, appreciate your time this morning. I know you've got a lot on the agenda, and we'll check back with you again soon.
1: Thanks so much, Steph. You take care.
0: You too. That is Mayor of St. Catharines, Matt Sisko, joining us this morning, requesting the province to step in and help.
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4: Good morning. I'm Christine Jansen. We'll see sunny skies for today with a high of 27. Right now, it's 19 degrees. 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Coming up, flooding cleanup continues, a murder suspect arrested, and data center protests. First, a check on traffic.
5: Well, heads up, we're dealing with some road work on the eastbound Westchester ramp to the south 406, right lane blocked with some maintenance. Your Toronto-bound QEW is still just finding the regular volume. Slow from Nikola Tesla continues over the Skyway and still finding heavy volume in town in the area of Victoria and 8th from an earlier collision. 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
4: In the news, the mayor of St. Catharines is calling for some disaster assistance from the provincial and federal government following a second flooding event in 1 week. This past Sunday saw another extreme weather event with mass amounts of rainfall upwards of 45 to 65 millimeters reported by Environment Canada. Mayor Matt Sisko put out a call for disaster assistance, claiming St. Catharines has been left to fend for itself.
6: There has been no disaster relief assistance offered by either the provincial or the federal government. We've gone through the normal channels. We've worked as hard as we can with the bureaucracy to see what can be done. But still, the city has been left to fend for itself. So I am respectfully requesting at this time that the federal provincial governments get together and find a way to provide some form of disaster relief assistance to the city of St. Catharines.
4: Sunday's rainstorm marks the second flooding event in St. Catharines in the past week, with Tuesday seeing similar flooding caused by well over 100 millimeters of rainfall. Ontario Premier Doug Ford says the province is working closely with impacted Niagara municipalities to provide support and assist with flood recovery. In a post to social media, he says he wants to thank all of the first responders and staff at all levels of government who have been working tirelessly over the last few days to protect people and their property. Ford also included a graphic in his post outlining how Ontario is supporting flood recovery in Niagara. Meanwhile, temporary enhanced waste services are in effect this week for affected properties in St. Catharines and Niagara-on-the-Lake. Households in Niagara-on-the-Lake can set out up to 5 bags of trash this week, while St. Catharines households will have no garbage limit. All properties in all of Niagara-on-the-Lake are eligible for these temporary services, while in St. Catharines, only properties within a mapped flood-affected boundary are eligible. To see if your household qualifies for additional garbage pickup, you can head to the Niagara Region website where they have posted an interactive boundary map. Industrial, commercial, and institutional properties can set out up to 11 garbage bags or containers. Tipping fees are also waived at the Humberstone and Bridge Street landfills for affected residents. A 15-year-old Hamilton boy has been arrested for second-degree murder. On July 29th, around 2:25 a.m., police responded to a residence at 191 Candlewood Drive following reports of shots fired. Officers located an 18-year-old and 16-year-old suffering from gunshot wounds. Both were transported to hospital where they later died. The 15-year-old suspect is now facing 2 counts of second-degree murder and 4 counts of attempted murder with a firearm. Police have also arrested and charged a 34-year-old woman with accessory after the fact to murder. 7 more whales are on the move from Marineland, headed to a new home at an aquarium in the U.S. Here's Canadian Press reporter Lisa Laporte.
7: Marineland says it started the second phase of its whale relocation plan. This comes just weeks after the successful transfer of six

0: belugas to Shedd Aquarium in Chicago and San Antonio SeaWorld. It says the 7 beluga whales that were getting shipped on Monday are all going to SeaWorld's San Antonio location.
1: Marine Land has been closed to the public since 2024, and the park has said it's running out of money and can no longer care for the whales. And hundreds of residents in rural Alberta protested a plan by Facebook parent company Meta to build a massive data center north of Edmonton. Protesters in Morinville chanted "Down with corporations" outside a Sturgeon County office on Sunday. Emily LeChase came to the rally because she's generally against the increased use of AI.
2: I just think it's important for us to, you know, keep our own creativity alive and make sure that we keep using our own brains instead of always relying on AI.
1: Protesters at the gathering said they can't trust the government or Meta. Now taking a look at sports, with MLB's trade deadline in the rearview mirror, the Toronto Blue Jays are now focused on reeling in a wild card playoff spot. Right-hander Trey Yesavage will be on the mound tonight as the visiting Jays aim to win a second straight game over the AL West leading Houston Astros. The Astros had their 6-game win streak halted with a 3-1 loss to the Jays last night. The 10-19 Toronto Tempo will be aiming to snap a 6-game WNBA losing streak when they play the Golden State Valkyries tonight in San Francisco. The 20-9 Valkyries beat the shorthanded Tempo 96-79 on Sunday at the Chase Center. And back here at home, the St. Catharines Junior A Athletics lacrosse team lost Game 2 in the Ontario Junior A Lacrosse Final 10-9 to Whitby in overtime Monday night. The series is tied 1-1 with Game 3 at Canada Games Park tonight at 8 p.m. For more local news that matters to you, go to cktvnews.com. 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
1: Taking a look at your weather forecast. Today we'll see sunny skies with a high of 27, feeling like 32 with the Humidex. Clear skies this evening with a low of 19 overnight. Tomorrow will be sunny with a high of 26. And Thursday, cloudy with 40% chance of showers and a high of 27. Right now it's 14 degrees. I'm Christine Jansen for CKTB News.
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1: And CKTV News has you covered when it comes to covering the floods. And St. Catharines and Lincoln remain under a state of emergency as we start off the show on this Tuesday morning. And yeah, we know here it's much more than just St. Catharines and Lincoln. South Niagara Falls devastated, Niagara on the Lake devastated, some of the other small towns in the area. Hundreds and hundreds and hundreds of basements have been flooded. Well, reflooded, really, when you think about it. We have that flash flooding last Monday night and Tuesday morning. Then on Sunday, first a tornado warning, which freaked me out, and then even more flooding. Farm fields are underwater. Vineyards are also suffering. I talked to some people yesterday who've been living in the Niagara region for a long, long time, and they say they have never seen anything like it before. Bill Sawchuk from the St. Catharines Standard will be joining me for the next two segments. He's been covering the area for a long, long time, so we'll get his perspective as well. Now, frankly, you know what? The province, it's just not doing enough. Doug Ford posted something on social media. I don't even know if it's worth really reading. You know, he says, you know, it's probably an assistant that wrote this up. Ontario Premier Doug Ford says the province is working closely with impacted municipalities. Well, they're not working closely enough, Premier Ford. Over the weekend, St. Catharines Mayor Matt Sisko was on social media broadcasting from his flooded basement. He was emotional. And his message was clear. We need government help, and we need it right now.
2: No infrastructure can handle a hurricane's worth of rain on Tuesday and then again on Sunday. And our city is no different from the other cities in this country. So again, respectfully, I am requesting that we have some form of disaster relief assistance coming from the federal and the provincial governments. The people of St. Catharines deserve it, just like any other municipality in the country would deserve it in situations as tough as this.
1: Yeah, you can hear the emotion in the mayor's voice. His basement got flooded out, not once, but twice, just like the mayor of Niagara Falls, Jim Diodati. His basement got flooded as well. Hundreds and hundreds and hundreds of basements flooded. And I was talking to somebody who works right here in this building, the White House of Rock Talk and Refreshed Hits. He's been talking to his insurance company, and you know what? They're nickel and diming him. The insurance company is saying, well, you know, if the water from your washer, for example, that would be flooding, but outside water may, you know, it might not qualify. Insurance companies, you know, get your act together. Don't nickel and dime people. Don't do this to people. It's an emotional time, and they need you to cooperate. You know, I've always said insurance companies do two things really, really well. They make great TV commercials, but when it comes to you making a claim, they don't want to pay out. And that's just the reality of the day. Now, Mayor Matt Sisko was on this morning with Steph Vivier, and he remains equally frustrated.
3: I don't need to hear any more about jurisdictional issues. I mean, we need to wait for that level to do something before we can do something. You need to collect this data. I mean, there are people that are suffering in our community right now. And, you know, it's not good enough to come up with a solution a week from now. The city has really been left on its own up to this point.
1: Yeah. Left on our own, to fare on our own. And we've done everything. That's why he declared a state of emergency. A state of emergency means you have expended everything you can do. You have all of the resources on the ground. You have people working 24 hours a day. You know, St. Catharines isn't, you know, like the city of Toronto. We're a medium-sized market. And the mayor, and all the local mayors, Lincoln, Niagara Falls, Welland, Port Colborne, they've all been working 24 hours a day, and they need help from the province. So you can forget your nice little tweets, Premier Ford. Here's what you need to do right now. You need to open up what is called the DRAO. That is the Disaster Recovery Assistance Program, and it has to be authorized from the Premier. What that means is you can apply, and it pays up to $250,000 to people, farmers, and small business owners for emergency expenses, repairs, and whatever you need in this time of crisis, like, for example, after a natural disaster, and that includes flooding. Now, Mayor Matt is holding a special briefing at City Hall as we speak. We should have the details and the latest when it all wraps up this morning on CKTB News. I also have a text in to Mayor Matt. We would like him to join us for yet another update before the end of the show. So we've got you covered with the flooding. And right now, my take is this. You can tweet all the nice things you want, Doug Ford, but what you need to do right now, not this afternoon, not tomorrow, is open up the Disaster Recovery Assistance Program so people can apply, get money right away because they need it, especially our most vulnerable citizens. You know, a lot of people can, rip up their drywall and put it in the garbage and they're having extra garbage collection. But if you're in your 70s or your 80s, your basement is flooded, what are you supposed to do? How are you supposed to pay for that? You may only be on CPP, an old age assistance. So, Mr. Ford, on behalf of everybody in the Niagara region, I implore you, open up the Disaster Recovery Assistance Program. We'll have more throughout the show. And that is Valaitis on the News, the early edition.
4: Here's your CKTV News weather forecast. We have a pair of sunny days coming up today and tomorrow. 28 degrees both days, 28 and sunny today. Humidex is going to make that feel like 36. Overnight, 17 degrees with clear skies. Tomorrow, it's going to be 28 and sunny with the Humidex making it feel like 33. On Thursday, 27 with a chance of showers. Friday, 24 with a chance of showers. And then on Saturday, 26 degrees with a mix of sun and cloud and a chance of showers. Right now, it's 21, feeling like 28 outside. With your CKTV News weather, I'm Alex Hobson.
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13: 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Some days you'll agree, some days you won't. But here's the difference. He respects your opinion. It's Gene Valaitis on CKTV News.
1: Okay, we're underway. Hour number one here. It's Tuesday, not a Monday. You can get a hold of me by texting me at 905-688-2582. I want to hear about your flood stories. I also want to know if you're having a hassle from your insurance company. I've talked to several people who've been in touch with their insurance companies, and they are getting the runaround. And that's not what you need when your basement has been flooded out and you're emotional. It's your home. It's your apartment. Maybe you're a renter. You know, what do you do if you're a renter? So if you're getting a hard time, send me a text message. I won't mention your name on the air if you don't want me to, but I just want to get a pulse of what's really going on in the region this morning and how you are being affected. Again, text me 905-688-2582. CKTB News has you completely covered with the flood, and we'll be on it all day long. Later on this hour, Litke's Got a Take. We're going to talk about grocery stores and pricing. In hour number two, Randy Taylor will be here. You know, with Randy, we talk about personal and professional development. And I was talking to Randy last night, and I said, you know, people have gone through flooding here. It's an emotional time. Hundreds and hundreds of basements have been flooded. Would you please give us a lesson on how to cope with that? And he will. And in hour number three, the most opinionated woman in Canada, Sue Ann Levy, will be here. We'll be talking about that Jewish business in Montreal that was burnt to the ground. And also a soccer player, an Israeli soccer player, playing in a game in Montreal. He scored a goal and the crowd started screaming, "Death to Israel." Nice on you, Montreal. Right now, though, we are joined by a very good friend of the show. Wild Bill Sawchuk from the St. Catharines Standard is with us for a couple of segments. Good morning, Bill.
14: Hey, good morning. You're cutting out a little bit. It must be my bad phone reception out here in Pelham. But water, water, water.
1: It's everywhere.
14: It's everywhere. It's every story. My big story from the regional council last weekend was about wastewater infrastructure, $1 billion worth of it that needs to be built. You just can't get away from it. And you can survive for a long time without food, but it's essential that water, that we have water to live. But boy, can it, Mother Nature, ever use it to create a lot of destruction and heartache for people. And that's what we're feeling in Niagara these days.
1: Yeah, well, we'll talk about that infrastructure funding in our next break. First, I want to talk about the flooding. You know, state of emergency remains in effect in Lincoln and St. Catharines. But, you know, a state of emergency just means you as a city have done all that you can do, and now you really need outside help. And we've been playing the clip from Mayor Matt, which was recorded on Sunday afternoon from his flooded basement a second time. And, you know, he loves his city, and he was very, very emotional. And basically, he said that we need help right away, and we're just faring on our own. He was on with Steph this morning, essentially saying, you know, the same thing. And for the life of me, Bill, I have no idea why Ford has not opened up the Disaster Recovery Assistance Program. That's what we need right now. We don't need tweets from Doug saying, well, you know, thanks to the first responders. That's not doing anything.
14: Oh, yeah, absolutely. We'll have to get to the bottom of exactly what's going on. It would seem to be like a no-brainer, but that's not how government works often, as you and I both know well, and as most of the people who are listening know well. And so that is going to be something that has to be hashed out. But as you say, right now, it's really no help. And even if there was a lot of money coming to help with whatever needs to be corrected and with people's flooding and insurance and all those sorts of things. The fact of the matter is that everybody's kind of sloshing out, and reconstruction companies and the people who deal with this, they're like, it's hard to get an appointment with them. The best example I had was on Thursday. This was the first weather event. Brian Height was supposed to chair. He's the acting chair in the rotation, and he got someone else to chair the meeting because he was waiting for the people to come and give him an estimate and take a look at the damage in his basement. So someone else was chairing the meeting, and you know, he could see it. He's one of the calmer counselors. He's always involved. He's not someone who sits down, but you could see the impact it was having on him. And then you multiply that by hundreds and hundreds of people in St. Catharines and really along the lake, because well, I'm at the St. Catherine Standard, and that's where we're focused on Lincoln, Niagara, and the lake. It's all the infrastructure was completely overwhelmed, and here we are. These are the 100-year storms that they build this stuff for. And the region, it's not like it wasn't kind of known. They understood. They did floodplain mapping, and NPCA and the region and the city did in St. Catharines back in 2018, I believe. I followed that. That's on my mind now because they did the same thing along the Welland River decades ago when I was a reporter at the Tribune, and there was a lot of controversy with that and citizens group because when they changed the floodplain dimensions, it affects people's insurance drastically. So people along the river were really concerned about the floodplain mapping. And so this has been studied, and it really indicated those. And then another one in 2022 from the region about climate change and its impact on infrastructure and what they should be doing in the future. And the areas in St. Catharines that got flooded were noted. It was going to be a problem. The thing is, fixing it is difficult and expensive. And so it's going to have to be undertaken. But again, we're just tax rates in Niagara for these kind of municipal infrastructure are soaring, and people are already kind of pushed to the limits, that it's gone up, 20% over the last decade is it is difficult. So it's a problem all the way around, and they have good people in engineering and water service, and they're working on it. But when you get 138 millimeters of rain in a couple hours, it's not going to work well. And like the studies found that basically, like, especially along Walker Creek, which is one of the areas in St. Catharines, that they had undersized culverts to direct the water. So if it doesn't get directed properly, it spreads and floods. And that's where we're at. So they knew that the infrastructure upgrades were necessary, and here we are with more rain in the forecast for the end of the week, which I'm sure people don't want to hear because the ground's saturated, right?
1: Yeah, completely. I was hanging out waiting for the Blue Jay game on Sunday afternoon, and my heart almost had another heart attack because the tornado warning came up on my phone, and I was looking outside, and I was just saying, oh no, not again. And then it just started pouring. Now, Bill, you've been covering the region for a long, long time. Do you remember anything like the last 2 weeks we've had?
14: Oh, not in terms of rain events. I mean, we have had them. There was a really bad flood in a similar, I think, back in 2018, 2019. So it does happen. But yeah, no. And then the tornado warning on top of everything, I should have mentioned that. That was crazy. I mean, one of the big things that you really worry about this is overflows from your municipal water treatment plants, because you don't want raw sewage, backing up into your basement. And then the St. Catharines has been working on it because, especially in places like Welland and Niagara Falls, again, they got older infrastructure where they used to combine the sanitary sewers, and the water, rainwater flows. And they used to have them combined, but the decades ago, they started separating those because they didn't have enough capacity. And you obviously want to keep your water treatment going. So they began separating those. But that work in those older cities that have been around and have infrastructure that's much older, that hasn't obviously been completed. So that's another real concern. The engineers at the city and the region are working overtime these days.
1: Well, a little birdie gave me Doug Ford's telephone number about a half an hour ago, and I think I may be calling him this morning. I don't know if he answers that cell phone number, but I know it's his, so I'm going to try to give Doug Ford a quick phone call. I'm really glad that CKTV News is playing the clips of Mayor Matt this morning, because he is sharing everybody's frustration. Without this disaster recovery assistance program being automatically open. And the other thing, too, is he called on the federal government to do something, but there is this ridiculous bureaucracy where the province has to do something first, then they got to, come on, Carney, Ford, read the room. We need help here. And meaningless tweets on Twitter mean nothing if you're up to your knees in water in your basement.
14: Yeah, there's, you know, people's homes are so central to kind of their sense of stability. So when your basement is trashed and has water sloshing around, and you know your drywall's going to rot and all those other things, it really impacts. And it is good that the mayor's out there doing that. I think it adds a voice because it's going on with hundreds and hundreds of people right now. And I think it is a good, kind of collective way of saying, yeah, you're not alone. This is impacting everybody. And, and the mayors don't often do that. So kudos to Mayor Matt. Kudos for the city of Niagara Falls has opened up the McBain Center, which is their old kind of YMCA, for people who have been, can't stay at their homes in St. Catharines. Mm-hmm. That there are those kinds of stories, and it's not just, as I said, it's not just St. Catharines. Another kind of anecdote that I had was my wife loves this little farm market, tiny grocery store out in Fenwick, and they had a row of 107-year-old apple trees that, because the ground was so wet from the rainstorms, when the wind came up the second storm, they all toppled over. So it's just a show of a sign of how impact and how that the ground is saturated and can't take anymore. We're going to get reports. I'm going to get reports on the sewage overflows when the volume's so much going through those treatment plants, they have to discharge the water into the lake because it'll wreck the infrastructure of the facility. And they do get a little bit of treatment. Like, they go through the first phase of it and they skip the second phase. But the first phase is the screening, and I think they get a shot of chlorine disinfectant. I'm not sure exactly how it works. I'm not an engineer. But there is some treatment. But again, it's discharged in the lake, and those regional facilities in the north end of Niagara, I'm sure we're having major sewage discharges, and those reports are made public, and they have all the gory details. That's something else I'll be watching. But the big thing is the insurance,
1: yep,
14: and help out, and the extra garbage that the region moved fairly quickly on. Yep, a lot, yep, of people have put out big items. I mean, that's not a heavy, an easy lift either, because you need extra trucks and staff, and it changes the whole thing, and those things are kind of finely tuned. So you just have the right amount of service. So increasing it like in an emergency basis isn't easy to do either for the company, the contractors.
1: Yeah.
14: So it's like a one of those kaleidoscope things. Every time you turn it, you see a slightly different view.
1: Yeah. We're going to take a break, and when we return, let's talk about that infrastructure funding deal that was voted on last Thursday at Regional Council. You had a really great column about that in the Standard over the weekend. We're talking about the flooding, and we're keeping track of it. It's CKTB News, your trusted voice. We'll continue with Bill Sawchuk in a moment. I'm Gene Valaitis.
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15: Good. Good morning. I'm Christine Jansen. Here's what's making news. St. Catharines Mayor Matt Sisko is calling for some disaster assistance from the provincial and federal government following a second flooding event in 1 week. This past Sunday saw another extreme weather event with mass amounts of rainfall upwards of 45 to 65 millimeters reported by Environment Canada. Ontario Premier Doug Ford says the province is working closely with impacted Niagara municipalities to provide support and assist with flood recovery. Meanwhile, temporary enhanced waste services are in effect this week for affected properties in St. Catharines and Niagara-on-the-Lake. Households in Niagara-on-the-Lake can set out up to 5 bags of trash this week, while St. Catharines households will have no garbage limit. All properties in Niagara-on-the-Lake are eligible for these temporary services, while in St. Catharines, only properties within a mapped flood-affected boundary are eligible. To see if your household qualifies for additional garbage pickup, you can head to the Niagara Region website where they have posted an interactive boundary map. Now taking a look at your weather forecast. Today we'll see sunny skies with a high of 27, feeling like 32 with the Humidex. Clear skies this evening with a low of 19 overnight. Tomorrow will be sunny with a high of 26. And Thursday cloudy with 40% chance of showers and a high of 27. I'm Christine Jansen for CKTB News.
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22: 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That is so not him. 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
1: All right, we continue with Bill Sawchuk, our good friend from the St. Catharines Standard. Hey, you know, Bill, during the newscast there with Christine, I got a really interesting text. Then we can talk about the infrastructure deal. And I think this really sums it up perfectly. Bill, it says, "Hi, Gene. My husband and I are in our 70s, and we got hit twice with the flooding. The first time, 8 inches. The second time, 13. We are overwhelmed, to say the least. And while the city is telling us help is available, just try to access that help. I hope the city expands the collection services for another week, because we are still clearing out. Fine if you have some assistance to move your heavy furniture out of your basement and to get it to a landfill, but if you don't have someone that can help, you are up the creek, no pun intended." And I think that's a story that is unfolding in hundreds and hundreds of homes this morning at 20 to 10 on a Tuesday.
14: It's multifaceted, and it's so good to have that, because the problem of getting your furniture out to the curb. You know, like as I say, it's that kaleidoscope. You twist it and you see something else. I know my father's, you know, in his late 80s and living in Welland, and we had to get all the stuff from his basement out to the curb, even with my brother and I doing it, it would be, like I like to use the word, a hell of a lift.
1: Yeah.
14: I think that. And the other thing I wanted to add, is that even with the disaster designation, it doesn't automatically bring funding. In fact, that funding is fairly difficult to access. The disaster, declaring a disaster, allows the province to kind of act as a gateway for the different services and different things you need to help get organized. And that doesn't seem to be the problem right now. But accessing that, and I looked up the name while we were on the break there, and it's the Disaster Recovery Assistance for Ontarians program. And accessing that, it isn't easy. It's not automatic. So that's another issue that will have to be discussed and picked apart, you know, as the days and weeks go on. But for the people, you know, standing knee deep in water, that gives you no comfort at all, I'm sure.
1: Yeah, exactly. Well, like I said, as we speak, Mayor Matt is doing a briefing at City Hall, and we'll have details on that. Now, a great article in the Standard over the weekend, Bill. This is, you're going to have to explain this one to me. So the region is betting hundreds of millions of dollars in foregone development charges will pay off with an historic infrastructure funding windfall. It's kind of like Peter paying Paul, but we're going to wipe out a big debt. You need to explain this. Explain this one to me like I'm a 12-year-old.
14: Yeah, it's one of those stories that actually works better for newspapers than radio. Well, radio has that intimacy, you know, where they're talking about, you know, people. Some of these things are really difficult to explain, you know, in 30 seconds, on a news program. But this is something that they need a massive new wastewater plant in Niagara Falls. It'd be when it finally does get built, it's absolutely necessary. The plant they have now is failing. The infrastructure, you know, is half a century old at a minimum. So they need this thing. It's 60 football fields.
1: Wow.
14: Canadian football fields. The bigger ones.
1: The real ones.
14: Including the end zones.
1: Yeah.
14: Including the end zones. So it's a matter, and they've been lobbying the province and the feds since 2019 for money for this, because these large infrastructure projects aren't typically just paid for by the municipality or the region. The formula, I don't think it's written down anywhere, but it was always a third, a third, and a third. The province pays a third, the feds pay for a third, and the local municipality pays a third. This kind of keeps that, this funding deal that the region is applied for the region CAO said it's the most aggressive, fastest moving infrastructure kind of pot of money that they've ever seen. And because they've been doing this since 2019, they were all ready to go. So they are trying to get in under the wire in the middle of August to have everything ready and to get that thing signed, because there are real time limits on it. Yeah. But it is a huge trade. It pays for about $750 million of that $1 billion cost. It's not just for Niagara Falls. There's also about 300 of the million is for a series of projects in West Lincoln these are all to allow the region Niagara to grow residential, to get more housing, because as we've talked about many times, there's a housing crisis in Niagara. It is unaffordable for young people, and the way to solve that is you increase the supply. It's the old supply and demand curve from, you know, your university economics programs, yeah, right? Yeah. More supply, it will lower the cost.
1: Yeah. Now, I understand that the funding deal could erase $1 billion in infrastructure funding funding that gap by trading 3 years of residential charges for more than $750 million in federal and provincial grants. Do I have that about right?
14: Yeah, that is about right. So what the province has been for the last decade trying to stimulate housing, building houses, because it's a provincial-wide problem. We don't have enough supply. And so they've been trying, they've been trying different ways. And development charges, which pay for the infrastructure on things like Walker's Creek, would, you know, are expensive. And so they're trying to, and the development charges pay for that infrastructure, or pay for the part of that infrastructure that is based on growth. They do these complicated formulas of how much of this project is for growth and how much of it is for just maintaining what they have. And so developers pick up that cost when they're building homes. And so the province is trying to stimulate the house building by limiting that upfront cost. That upfront cost is expensive. And I'll just give you an example. To build a residential unit in Niagara Falls, you pay about $37,000 in city development charges and another $30,000 in regional development charge. It comes around about $70,000 per unit. And, you know, if you're building a 200 home development, that's substantial, and the banks won't lend you money for that. You know, a lot of these developments are done based on your loans that you get from the bank, and so it's called a soft cost. And the banks won't fund development charges because there's nothing to recover. It's done before a shovel hits the ground.
1: Right.
14: So if the development goes south, there aren't bricks and things that the bank can seize and sell and get some of its money back. So they pay it upfront. It is a major cost, and this is the region has said they're going to forego half of those development charges for growth that they would be getting on further development in the region, residential development in the region. And it's like $300 or $400 million estimate, because you don't know exactly what the number is going to be until the building permits are pulled. So it is complicated. We're going to fund that from that amount from debt now instead of development charges, which is an interesting kind of twist. You're keeping that third and third and third formula, but now we're going to be paying, we're going to put that in to solve that with using debt, which is, it changes. You're still sticking with that old formula, but the way the region's going to have to fund it will be different. And so that's taking on a lot of debt, and let's hope that everything works out.
1: Yeah, no kidding. Bill, it's always great to start off a week with you and have a chat about everything Niagara. And we'll continue to watch the flooding. And I'll be texting you later on this week. How's that?
14: Oh, yeah, absolutely. And it's good to hear that people need to be reminded of the human cost of all these things. Even for me, covering municipal politics, you know, you sometimes get caught up in numbers and personalities of the politicians and all those sorts of things. But this is real life for people. And again, I'm sure people on your radio station have heard it over and over again. But your heart goes out to them.
1: Absolutely.
14: There we are.
1: Yep. Well, thanks to the Kane family. CKTV News is live and local. Thanks so much, Bill. I'll be in touch.
14: Talk to you later, Gene.
1: There he goes. Wild Bill Sawchuk from the St. Catharines Standard. We just love having Bill on the show, especially at the start of a week. Even though it's Tuesday, it's the start of a week. All right, we're going to take a break. Check out the weather. You know, you take a look at the flooding and you look outside today and you can't even believe it was possible, but it is. It's CKDB News. There's the Weather Fairy music. And here's Alex.
4: Yeah, we got 28 degrees today and tomorrow, and sunny skies both today and tomorrow. So we've got that to put up with for the next 48 hours. Humidex of 36 today. Overnight, it's going to be 17 degrees. Tomorrow, it's going to be 28 again, as I said. Humidex making it feel like 33. A little bit of rain moving in on Thursday. 27 degrees with a chance of showers. On Friday, it's going to be 24 with a 40% chance of showers. Saturday, a mix of sun and cloud with a high of 26 and a 40% chance of showers. Right now, it's 21, feeling more like 28 with your CKTV News weather. I'm Alex Hobson.
22: 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I'm Steph Vivier, and this is your neighborhood news. 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
1: And on this Tuesday morning, you can get a hold of me by text at 905-688-2582. And thank you for all of your text messages. You know that CKTV News is on the flooding situation and the aftermath. I'm just getting text after text after text of people who really don't know what to do. And, you know, the cities in the area are doing everything they possibly can. But what we need, and we need it today, we need Doug Ford to open up the Disaster Recovery Assistance Program so people can start getting some money to pay bills and repairs and to slowly move on in their life. And we'll be following this story all morning long. First, though, on a Tuesday at this time, it is, as usual, Litke's Gotta Take. Good morning, John Litke.
27: Good morning, Gene Valaitis.
1: Okay, I love this take that you have this morning. We're talking about the price of food and grocery stores and what's going on. Now, New York and Toronto have approved public, or I guess we can call them government-subsidized grocery stores. Now, you know, this reminds me of that old Ronald Reagan quote that that he said the most frightening thing you can hear is somebody say, "I'm from the government and I'm here to help," because you know that's a disaster. Now, government subsidized grocery stores. Now, is this really a solution to high prices?
27: No, this is a train wreck in slow motion that we all get front row seats to watch, Gene.
1: Okay.
27: We're talking about municipal bureaucrats, people who need three fiscal quarters and a consultant study just to patch a pothole, and we're going to put them in charge of fresh produce, supply chains, and paper-thin retail margins. This will bleed cash, it will have empty shelves, it will leave taxpayers holding the bag, an empty grocery bag, if you will. But the hypocrisy here is rich, because in New York, we're watching progressive politicians insist that there will be some type of identification even required to enter one of these grocery stores to ensure that non-New Yorkers don't get to take advantage of it. But these are the same Democrats who say that you can't have photo ID to vote.
1: And
27: the hypocrisy is just ridiculous. You're going to have to show proof of residency just to buy state-subsidized milk. But let's be honest, this is not policy to feed hungry families. This is central planning theater for ribbon-cutting photo ops for politicians who want to get reelected. If city halls really want to get into the food business, they can start by offering a refund on the tax dollars that they already greedily eat up, or they could shuffle the money towards existing not-for-profits and charities and food banks that already know how to deliver on these very thin margins that exist.
1: Now, you compare public grocery stores to the Timmy's at the Windsor Regional Hospital. Now, how does a hospital coffee kiosk prove City Hall shouldn't be selling groceries? This is going to be an interesting answer.
27: Well, this is the ultimate lesson in municipal economic delusion, Gene. That Tim Hortons at the hospital here is a statistical miracle. They manage to lose money annually, hundreds of thousands, despite having a totally captive, need-to-be-caffeinated audience of stressed-out staff and visitors who literally have nowhere else to go. Why do they lose money? Because they are paying union-level, hospital-level wages, and corporate HQ at Timmy's is capping menu prices nationally. So the math is broken right at the outset. A city-run grocery store with expected union labor overhead and fixed retail pricing will fall into that exact same trap, except instead of subsidizing coffee, taxpayers are going to be perpetually subsidizing lettuce. So when bureaucrats try to run retail, you're going to end up with a $14 banana that takes 45 minutes to clear a committee.
1: You're killing me this morning, Litke. Now, Loblaws tested a physical barrier blocking in their stores until the receipt and the items could be confirmed. So it sounds to me like grocers are eyeing the Uber algorithmic pricing model. But where's the line between protecting the bottom line and corporate overreach?
27: Yeah, we had one of those gates down here, I think a couple actually in my region in Windsor, and those barriers made me laugh until the legal stupidity actually set in. Blocking shoppers from leaving until granting clearance, that's not loss prevention. That's forcible confinement. Costco gets away with receipt checks because there's a voluntary membership contract that's signed by both parties. Loblaws doesn't have that. It's like no one decided to in legal to check the fire code before installing the gates to keep customers locked inside. Or were they just too busy building the barricades like they were staging Les Miserables in the produce section? And, you know, as for surveillance pricing, algorithmically jacking up prices when demand spikes, that's predatory, it's corporate, it's cynical. And, yes, of course, theft and technology costs are up. But turning stores into hostile surveillance zones and treating customers like criminal suspects, that's a great way to drive people straight to independent competitors. But because, I mean, listen, at this rate, buying a box of cereal, it's going to be requiring a background check.
1: Now, Ottawa is spending $12.4 billion on the so-called grocery benefit rebate, supposedly to help out with higher prices. Now, you claim this actually hurts customers.
27: Yeah, I mean, listen, printing billions in cash and dumping it into an overheated market to solve high prices is like throwing gasoline on a house fire. You'd think Ottawa would have figured this out, basic supply and demand, or, you know, as Trailer Park Boys say, supply and command, after the COVID stimulus checks. But they're addicted to buying votes with our own diluted currency. This is just a taxpayer pass-through scheme. Ottawa takes our money, they skim their administrative fee, they hand us back our money, we walk into Loblaws, we hand it straight to Galen Weston, and the circle of life is complete. It guarantees corporate profits while driving food inflation higher, but people need to eat today, not here. You know, we heard from the government, we've got a 10-year agricultural greenhouse plan to get new vegetables. But, you know, to quote the consistently hunger burger-seeking Jay Wellington Wimpy from Popeyes, I'd gladly pay you Tuesday for a hamburger today. People want a hamburger today, Gene.
1: Yeah, you got it. Now, Trump's trade team is targeting the Canadian supply management system in Kuzma talks. Now, you call this system stupid, and you call it a government cartel. So what needs to change?
27: Well, it is mind-bogglingly stupid. I don't like our supply management. We've created state-sanctioned cartels that force Canadian families to pay higher prices artificially for essential staples while we force farmers to dump perfectly good product to maintain quotas. Meanwhile, we've got that foreign owned plant that opened up outside of Ottawa that processes excess Canadian dairy, turns it into baby formula, ships it off to China, but local parents are facing sky high costs or empty shelves at times, and it's indefensible. If the government wants to have a strategic dairy reserve, fine, build one out, but stop punishing working families at the checkout line to protect an artificial monopoly that we're building out and continually pushing out. So open the market, unleash the competition, stop legalizing food destruction in a cost of living crisis. We don't need government trying to convince us that destroying good food to keep prices high is a point of national pride. It shouldn't be.
1: All right. Final question. Now, if government stores, cash rebates, and as you call them, Fort Loblaws, and central planning aren't the answer, I mean, kidding aside, what is the practical solution to high food prices? Because Canada, in the G7, we are number one in food inflation.
27: Ditch the gimmicks, Gene. No state-run stores, no inflationary checks, no corporate turnstile barriers. If we want to lower prices, enforce real antitrust laws, break up our oligopolies, smash the barriers that keep independent grocers out, dismantle the supply management cartels driving up retail costs, stop printing fake economic rebates, let the actual market forces work, stop protecting the monopolistic systems at the direct expense of you, me, and your listeners. If politicians really want to lower grocery bills, they don't need to build a city supermarket. They just need to get out of the way and allow for real competition.
1: Bang. You nailed it this morning.
27: Thank you.
1: There he goes. John Littke. Littke's got a take. He'll be back on Friday. All right. We're going to take a break for the legitimate 10 o'clock news.

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2: What's up? 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But it's real. 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
6: Good morning. I'm Christine Jansen. Here's what's making news. The city of St. Catharines remains in a state of emergency following intense flooding across the region. St. Catharines Mayor Matt Sisko is calling for some disaster assistance from the provincial and federal government.
7: I don't need to hear any more about jurisdictional issues. I mean, we need to wait for that level to do something before we can do something. You need to collect this data. I mean, there are people that are suffering in our community right now. And, you know, it's not good enough to come up with a solution a week from now. The city has really been left on its own up to this point. You know?
6: Meanwhile, St. Catharines MPP Jenny Stevens says she's in conversation with Premier Ford, Minister Rob Flack, and Minister Jill Dunlop. In a post to social media, she says the Kiwanis Aquatic Center is open as a relief post for residents needing showers and warm water. Meanwhile, Niagara Falls Mayor Jim Diodati posted a video to social media walking around his own flooded basement.
8: Yeah, I've been flooded out. You know, I've been hearing about it, reading about it, St. Catharines and Niagara Lake, and now I get a taste of it. It's not a nice feeling. I feel really helpless, like there's nothing you can do about it. Mother Nature is definitely in charge.
6: He adds that crews are working around the clock to clear drains so water can escape away from homes. Meantime, Niagara Falls NDP MPP Wayne Gates says he has written a letter calling on the provincial government for storm assistance for the community. The city of Niagara Falls is also creating a program to support residents and property owners with cleanup efforts following the flooding. Registration details will be shared soon on their website and social media. Temporary enhanced waste services are in effect this week for affected properties in St. Catharines and Niagara-on-the-Lake. Households in Niagara-on-the-Lake can set out up to 5 bags of trash this week, while certain St. Catharines households will have no garbage limit. All properties in all of Niagara-on-the-Lake are eligible for these temporary services. St. Catharines Fire Chief Dave Upper says only properties within a mapped flood-affected boundary are eligible in St. Catharines.
9: I know most of the city received flooding, but those that really got hammered and are in the flooding areas, those are the ones we're targeting. We're just hopeful the community understands that if you did not have a flood, that you don't take advantage of the garbage pickup.
6: To see if your household qualifies for additional garbage pickup, you can head to the Niagara Region website, where they have posted an interactive boundary map. A 15-year-old Hamilton boy has been arrested for second-degree murder. On July 29th, around 2:25 a.m., police responded to a residence at 191 Candlewood Drive following reports of shots fired. Officers located an 18-year-old and 16-year-old suffering from gunshot wounds. Both were transported to hospital, where they later died. The 15-year-old suspect is now facing 2 counts of second-degree murder and 4 counts of attempted murder with a firearm. Police have also arrested and charged a 34-year-old woman with accessory after the fact to murder. Police are still appealing to any witnesses to contact Hamilton Police. And 7 more whales are on the move from Marineland, headed to a new home at an aquarium in the U.S. Here's Canadian Press reporter Lisa Laporte.

0: Greenland says it started the second phase of its whale relocation plan. This comes just weeks after the successful transfer of six belugas to Shedd Aquarium in Chicago and San Antonio SeaWorld. It says the seven beluga whales that were getting shipped on Monday are all going to SeaWorld's San Antonio location.
1: Marineland has been closed to the public since 2024, and the park has said it's running out of money and can no longer care for the whales. For more local news that matters to you, go to cktvnews.com. Now taking a look at your weather forecast. Today will be sunny with a high of 27, feeling like 32 with the Humidex. Clear skies this evening and a low of 19 overnight. Tomorrow will be sunny with a high of 26, and Thursday cloudy with 40% chance of showers and a high of 27. I'm Christine Jansen for CKTB News.
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6: All right, hour number two, and you can get a hold of me at 905-688-2582. Just a quick text message here about the flooding, and I am getting so many messages like this. The person writing in says, thanks for getting the message out to Premier Ford about the flooding. I got flooded in both storms, called my insurance provider. They sent out a company which does restoration, which came right away to do an estimate. The gentleman that came out was amazing, but I found out my policy. I only have $10,000 worth of coverage for water damage, something that I didn't realize, when in reality, to fix my basement, it'll be between $30,000 and $40,000. And this guy from Service Master said he stated that every policyholder with this particular company he went to was in the same boat. So this texter and good listener says, everybody, check over your policies. Make sure you're not going to be out of pocket like this person. Yeah, insurance companies. Every Tuesday morning, my good friend Dan McTeague, the president of Canadians for Affordable Energy and the Gas Wizard, joins me. You know, he was a member of Parliament for 18 years, also a member of the Privy Council. Dan, we've had terrible, terrible flooding here. And because you've been in politics for so long, like Doug Ford has tweeted out some nice little things, you know, thanking people and the community for helping, blah, blah, blah. It means nothing. What he needs to do, like 2 hours ago, was open up the Disaster Recovery Assistance Program, and that pays up to $250,000 to people, farmers, small business owners, for emergency expenses, repairs. You were in government a long time. Why does it take so long for somebody like Doug Ford to come to our help? I mean, to the point where St. Catharines and Lincoln had to declare states of emergency because they can only do so much.
7: Yeah. I would expect the premier would have to come there and make that announcement. The sooner, of course, the better. He would have had effective MPPs like Mike Bradley in the past, who would have been right there and stepping up to the plate. But we'll see what transpires in the next 24 to 48 hours, because this is a lot more important than worrying about taking booze off the shelves or maybe retaliation with a product we don't have here in Ontario, both oil and potash. So this is a real responsibility that falls squarely on the shoulders of the province. And the premier, I think, hopefully will be listening to this and move post-haste to resolve, or at least to give residents there an understanding of how much support he's prepared to give, because silence is not an option. What's important, however, is also the longer term, which is that the region's going to have to look very seriously at reinvesting in infrastructure. Floods happen. That area is not necessarily prone to it, but we've seen this in the past, and we've seen these consequences, as you know, from previous iterations of flooding. So I think there has to be more of a long-term proposal in terms of how to make it more viable, so these things, as they happen, won't happen with the same kind of frequency and damage that we're seeing these days.
6: You know, I just find it amazing that, you know, in a drop in the bucket, no pun intended, we can carve out a check to Ukraine for $1 billion. But when it comes to people who have flooded basements, it's like it's the waiting game. You know, what are they going to do? It's just like that kind of thing drives me crazy. I mean, carve us out a check in Niagara. People need it today. We can't be waiting around.
7: No, and I can hardly wait for the for those who have done nothing, say nothing, and are quick to give to other politically correct initiatives money while at the same time blaming all this on climate change. If I hear that, I think some of those people should offer themselves maybe a head to Canadian Tire, get some drills and drill another hole in their head, because that's both insensitive, incorrect, and it has a lot to do with the reality that we live in. Summers are summers. We get floods, we get hot weather, we get forest fires. So, I mean, bring this all back to where we are. You're either knee deep in this stuff or you're an elbows up type. Either way, choose your poison, because it's not going to work very well if we don't start to focus on the things that we need to look at in our own backyards, in our own communities. You want your federal and your provincial MPPs right there, right now, pushing hard to getting the support and help that's needed.
6: Yeah. Something I want to talk to, which is in your area of expertise. Now, you've been talking about this since 2018, and the Michigan Supreme Court has rejected Enbridge's permit to retire Line 5 under the Great Lakes. Now, most people won't even know what I'm talking about, but explain why that is so significant to us here in Ontario.
7: In the 1950s, we built two pipelines to reach Ontario. One was natural gas, went over the Canadian Shield, so went north of Lake Superior, up and around, and all the way back into Ontario. The second one was an oil pipeline, which carried oil from across Alberta, Saskatchewan, Manitoba, dipped down to Wisconsin, Wisconsin into Michigan, Michigan upper peninsula down to the lower part of Michigan. You have to cross a thing called the Straits of Mackinac, which we are known historically for, given our region here. Isaac Brock went up there and beat the Americans up pretty good in 1812, but I digress. There's a waterway of about 6 kilometers wide. There's a bridge over it, and under that was the pipeline went under what separates Lake Michigan from Lake Huron, and so it's entirely in Michigan's territory. Michigan's been really ticked off since 2012 when a company named Enbridge, which we all know, decided not to really necessarily take care of its other pipeline in Kalamazoo. It broke. The river was contaminated, the Kalamazoo River, and it left a pretty acrid taste in the mouth of most Michiganers, such that the administration that's been there for quite some time, the Democratic Party, which has been in power in Michigan for the past decade or so under Gretchen Whitmer, and her attorney general, a lady named Dana Nessel, has been pushing hard to prevent the under part, the water, the pipeline going under the water, the Straits of Mackinac. They need to rebuild it because it's old. It's 73 years old. They're not prepared to provide it a permit. Now, it's been back and forth between the Supreme Court of U.S. and the state of Michigan, U.S. Supreme, their court. Bottom line is that Michigan now has the upper hand, and they can say no to a permit allowing that particular pipeline to be rebuilt under the Straits of Mackinac. So for that reason, there's a real threat here, and it's been around for quite some time, that we could see all of our oil, whether we get it from Nanticoke here in Hamilton, Kitchener, Sarnia, all those places, St. Catharines, all those places be affected, because almost 90% of the oil to make your gasoline, your diesel, and yes, your jet fuel, Hamilton Airport, Toronto Pearson, all come from that particular pipeline. So if Michigan says no to the pipeline rebuilt, the permit, and they're successful, then we won't have, we'll have to find another route, which is why Daniel Smith and Doug Ford a few weeks ago decided that they were going to build a pipeline or talk about a pipeline. It wasn't because it came out of happenstance, it's because it clearly was an issue that emerged from the reality that we've been sort of you know, not really paying much attention to. But if you shut down that pipeline, Sarnia has no more oil. That means all the refineries there, the one at Nanticoke, all of our polystyrene industry, the plastics industry, the chemical industry, goes the way of the dodo bird without that oil, and we have to start scrambling as to where we're going to get alternatives. So we're in real trouble. It's a big issue, and the extent to which we sort of think it's a no big deal, all those out there have been saying, let's leave it in the ground, we don't need fossil fuels, you're going to get your wish. Good luck this winter staying warm.
6: And you're the only guy who's been talking about this for the past 8 years. I'm out of time, but quickly, what's happening with gasoline?
7: Oh, I'm glad you mentioned. Listen, gasoline is likely down. No change tomorrow. That's Wednesday. But Thursday, gasoline down 10 cents a liter. Diesel at least 8 or 9 cents a liter. So I've not mentioned this anywhere. If it keeps up this way, it could be 10 or more cents a liter. In other words, if you were paying $1.70 this morning, you're going to pay $1.70 tomorrow morning. It'd be $1.60 at the top end. And you could see a lot of stations, as we know, here in St. Catharines, Niagara, who offer it for 10, 12 cents a liter cheaper. We could be seeing gasoline in some places under $1.50 a liter. That hasn't happened at least since December of last year.
6: Wow. I know I'll be driving on fumes till Thursday morning.
7: Me too.
6: All right. Dan, thanks so much for this, and thanks for the explanation about Line 5. I wanted people to really know about that because, I mean, we've known each other for a long time. You are the only person who's been talking about this for years and years and years. So thanks for this today. We'll do it again next Tuesday morning.
7: Thanks for having me, Gene. Cheers.
6: There he goes. Dan McTeague, president of Canadians for Affordable Energy and the Gas Wizard. Look at that. Breaking news. Gas could be down 10 cents a liter. You'll have to wait till Thursday morning at 1 minute after midnight. Beautiful weather today. Let's check it out on CKTB News with the Weather Fairy Music and Alex.
8: Here is your CKTB News weather forecast. Yeah, we have a couple really nice days in a row here. Sunny skies today, sunny skies tomorrow, 28 degrees today with a mix of, humidex of 36. Overnight, it's going to be 17 degrees, clear skies. Tomorrow, again, 28 and sunny, humidex of 33. On Thursday, it's going to be 27 with a chance of showers. On Friday, 24 with a chance of showers. And then on Saturday, 26 with a mix of sun and cloud and a chance of showers. Right now, it's 22, feeling a little more like 27 outside. With your CKTV News weather forecast, I'm Alex Hobson.
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6: The text messages are just flying in, and they're all about one thing, the flooding and how it's affecting you. Got one in from Dano this morning. I've sent Chris Biddle an email asking about Canada sending money to motorcycles in Ghana. Oh, yeah, $145 million. And no other items, but no reply at all. Well, Chris is a busy Liberal MP. We like him. He voted against the in favor of the Bernardo bill, but unfortunately, the Liberal Party defeated that. And we're still waiting on word if Doug Ford is going to open up the Disaster Recovery Assistance Program, because we need that money right away. Every Tuesday morning, we talk to our good friend Randy Taylor at Taylor Made Leadership. We do personal and professional development, and he always gives us a really good lesson and a really good story. So I let Randy know, and Randy was a longtime resident of the Niagara region, that a declaration of emergency has been declared for Lincoln and St. Catharines. Hundreds of basements have been flooded. And I was just wondering if Randy could help out those people who are coping with the flooding and the aftermath this morning. And, of course, he said yes. And good morning to you, Randy Taylor.
20: Yeah, good morning, Gene. It's my home. I mean, I was born out in the country in Fawn Hill, spent all my childhood in the Niagara area, spent, 10 years in radio back there, and it's home. And when it's kind of that thing when you hear, there's a tornado here, or there was an accident here, or a person died, when you have a personal connection, it resonates, I think, more because you can feel it. I remember when I was in radio there and lived in a house up on the escarpment, just up above where the Canadian Tire is there on Glenridge. And the street that we lived on in 1 year got flooded three times, surprisingly on the top of the escarpment, but whatever. Our homes on our side of the street were fine. The homes across the street were filled with sewage three times, and all of them had their insurance canceled. So I remember this. And this, for people that are going through this, the fact that the governments have not stepped up, the cavalry is not coming, let me join the chorus and say, shame on you. That's not what we voted for. So, yeah.
6: Well, today you said your lesson after I told you about what was going on here. You certainly know because you used to live here, of course. And you said, let's try this. When you find out what matters, and that is how people come together in difficult times.
20: Absolutely. And, I mean, recent history, sadly, is going to define this time of one of division, people being pitted against each other for economics and race and sexual orientation and political leaning and religious beliefs and all of it. But sometimes in life, we need to face a real challenge, sadly, before we can clearly see things. We all know someone who's gone through a major event in their lives, and you talk to them and they say, yeah, you know what? It changed me. I've never seen things the same way again. And I think right now what's going on in St. Catharines is it's a challenge that's been thrust in the face of everyone. The cavalry isn't coming yet. So we look inside and realize as neighbors, we can help. We can do something. And I watched this happen firsthand. I was on the ground. I lived there May 31st, 85, when the tornado went through Barrie. Hundreds of homes destroyed, 12 people killed. And for months, neighbor upon neighbor was there and helping to clean up and helping to get them furniture and food and clothing. The same thing in Vaughan in 2009. I feel like I'm being followed around. But dozens of homes were destroyed there. And I remember I wrote a big article about it, about the kindness of, you know, of neighbors and what happens. Remember the blackout too?
6: Oh, yeah.
20: Sure. Right. And all of a sudden, all the neighbors came together. Everybody got their barbecues out on their driveways and started cooking together and getting to know each other. I mean, it was amazing. And in Lincoln's first inaugural address, I thought this was so poignant. March 4th, 1861. He said, "We are not enemies, but friends. We must not be enemies. Though passion may have strained, it will not break, and our bonds of affection are strong. The mystic cords of memory stretching from every battlefield and patriot gave to every living heart and hearthstone all over this broad land. Yet the swell of the chorus of the Union will again touch, and surely there will be done by the better angels of our natures." Mm. And I think that that's, you know, I think that's the battle cry for St. Catharines now. And I'm sure you're talking to so many people who are frustrated by it, but also of the ilk of, and I guess for everybody, you know, listening, we're standing around watching the car accident. I don't know. What can I do? We can all do something. Right.
6: Yeah, I've always found that sometimes when the worst events take place, it brings out the best in people.
20: It really does. And it's, you know, it's, I've talked in conferences about just the wonderful gift of charity for the giver. And so look at this, if everybody listening, for, you know, look at this incident that's happening in the city right now, because the interesting part of helping out others through charity, either with money or with time, is the greatest benefactor is the one who's giving.
6: Yes.
20: So here's the mathematical analogy of this. So If you earn $1,000, Mr. Carney comes along and says, "God love you, thank you so much, I'll take half."
6: Yeah.
20: Right? So he takes his half, and then you're left with $500. And then you pay some of the mortgage and some food and clothes for the kids and braces and toothpaste and maybe a haircut if you're doing well. So then maybe you're left with $65, right, out of $1,000. And with that $65, you go and do something fun. So that's, you know, so it took all of that to get to the fun part, right? If you took $1,000 and you gave it to charity, you get $1,000 worth of fun, because you get this incredible feeling of, you know, this wonderful, you know, emotion of being able to help other people. And the prime minister wasn't there to take his part. It can all go to them. So whether it's time, effort, money, donated clothes, the payoff is enormous for the giver.
6: Mm-hmm.
20: So that's kind of how I was hoping to be able to frame this and see it. And, you know, I think it's so true. My daughter, when she was young, almost died and had to have life-saving surgery. It was a birth defect. Anyway, they saved her life, but she had such an affinity for homeless people. And before she went into surgery, she took all her money and made us go to Walmart and buy backpacks and gloves and warm socks and all these things, and bought 15 backpacks. And when she came home from surgery and she was well enough to get up and around, she made us drive around Toronto, finding people and giving them backpacks. And it was like, oh my God, I got to take a page out of this girl's book, mm-hmm. right? Because the feeling that she got from that, and everyone listening right now, it doesn't matter what you can do for people in the city that are suffering, this is a great chance for the city to come together.
6: Yeah. Well, you nailed it once again this morning. You know, I think being of service is one of the most rewarding things you can do in life. But you have to go do it to find out why I'm saying this.
20: Yeah. And it's, you know, I mean, you immediately go to the fun part, which is I did something nice, right? Jim Rohn said, at the service of others. Just so important to, and I think once you have that feeling, it can become intoxicating, and then more people do it. There used to be, what was it down in the States years ago? There was the volunteer what was that organization down in the States where everybody volunteered?
6: Peace
20: communities,
6: Corps.
20: Young people. The Peace Corps. Corps, yeah. Yeah. Right? So, you know, just teaching people how wonderful it feels to help somebody else.
6: Yeah.
20: And if we do more of that, how much better will it make the world?
6: Exactly. Great timing for today's lesson. How can people get a hold of you for more?
20: Website, tailormadeleadership.com. Love to chat.
6: All right. Thanks for making this all about the Niagara region this morning. We all appreciate
20: Absolutely.
6: It.
20: Absolutely. It's my home.
6: Yep.
20: Thanks, Gene.
6: Okay.
20: Keep it up.
6: There he goes, Randy Taylor. He's back with us next Tuesday morning. A quick break. When we return, we'll talk to Adam Szivo. If you are an academic or if you are a university student or if you lie on your resume, you'll want to hear our next conversation. It's next on CKTB News. I'm Gene Valaitis.
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1: Good morning. I'm Christine Jansen. Here's what's making news. St. Catharines Mayor Matt Sisko is calling for some disaster assistance from the provincial and federal government following a second flooding event in 1 week. This past Sunday saw another extreme weather event with mass amounts of rainfall upwards of 45 to 65 millimeters reported by Environment Canada. Ontario Premier Doug Ford says the province is working closely with impacted Niagara municipalities to provide support and assist with flood recovery. Meanwhile, temporary enhanced waste services are in effect this week for affected properties in St. Catharines and Niagara-on-the-Lake. Households in Niagara-on-the-Lake can set out up to 5 bags of trash this week, while St. Catharines households will have no garbage limit. All properties in Niagara-on-the-Lake are eligible for these temporary services, while in St. Catharines, only properties within a mapped flood-affected boundary are eligible. To see if your household qualifies for additional garbage pickup, you can head to the Niagara Region website where they have posted an interactive boundary map. Now taking a look at your weather forecast. Today we'll see sunny skies with a high of 27, feeling like 32 with the Humidex. Clear skies this evening with a low of 19 overnight. Tomorrow will be sunny with a high of 26, and Thursday cloudy with 40% chance of showers and a high of 27. I'm Christine Jansen for CKTB News.
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6: All right, thanks for all of your text messages about the flooding. CKTV News is on the flooding story, and we will be all day long. We'll take a bit of a break from the flooding story, just to give you a bit of variety this morning. If you are an academic at one of the local universities, if you are a university student, or if you have ever lied on your resume, this story is for you. I'm joined by Adam Szivo, as I always am at this time this morning. Good morning, Adam.
8: Good morning.
6: Fascinating story. It's about an academic whose name is Jason Arday. Many people will know him, but I think he's been caught red-handed. Tell everybody the story. It's fascinating.
8: Sure. I'm going to give some context. So Jason Arday, he is a Black academic who was appointed as a professor at Cambridge, and he was the youngest Black professor in the history of the institution. He claimed that he was severely disabled and could not speak until he was 11 and could not read or write until he was 18. He said he had just really terrible autism. And so he was seen as an example of someone triumphing over adversity and becoming remarkably successful in academia. And as a result, he has a memoir, which is going to be published later this month, that is with a major publisher. However, 2 weeks ago, Arday was accused of plagiarizing a significant portion of his PhD thesis. There are about more than 100 passages that appear to have been copied near verbatim from another 2009 dissertation. So he denied these allegations and basically said that his critics were driven by racism. So then an organization known as the Good Law Project published an open letter signed by over 10,000 supporters, including many prominent academics, who said the plagiarism allegations were a false right-wing conspiracy. And Cambridge, the institution, called it a vile campaign to undermine his credibility. Now, here's where it gets interesting. The media began to investigate his background, and they found really like this enormous number of incredible and unsubstantiated claims. So, for example, he claims to have run 600 miles in 6 days, which would have basically put him at like a world record in terms of ultra marathons. There's no evidence that he did this. And so people think that he was lying about that accomplishment. Then he claimed that he raised £5 million for charity, yet when he was pressed on this, he actually said he backtracked and said that he actually raised this money with about a syndicate of 100 people. And he provided no actual evidence that he actually that the syndicate actually exists. And it turns out that he's only raised about maybe 10,000 pounds. So it seems as if he lied to the public about raising millions of dollars for charity, or sorry, pounds. Mm-hmm. He claimed to have performed overseas relief work with WaterAid, which is an international organization installing water pumps in South Africa and South America. And turns out that that's not true, because the organization said that they don't send volunteers abroad. Then he said that he was a visiting professor at the University of Glasgow. The university confirmed that this is not true. And then here's the wild part. So then The Guardian interviewed him, and he claimed that he received a mutilated pig's head as a form of intimidation, racist intimidation, and that the police had investigated the incident and found that the pig had been ordered from a nearby butcher. So The Guardian then contacted the local police. They said no investigation of this sort existed. They contacted the local butchers that Arde had mentioned, and they said that they had no recollection of anything of this sort, and that they would remember if something like this happened.
6: Yeah, I guess.
8: So it seems like he seemingly lied about receiving a severed pig's head. And then he said that on two occasions that a masked figure approached him in the university and threatened him, and basically shouted, like gave him racist threats, and made him feel unsafe. And that after the first incident, there was a panic button that he received in his office. And so it seems like none of this happened, because there is no footage, no CCTV footage of any kind of, individual coming and threatening him. The panic button was not pushed. Arde didn't actually report this to anyone for months. So, one would imagine that if a masked individual comes to you and claims to have, and you claim that they threatened you, that you would go to the police. He didn't do so. And after the second incident that he claims to have happened, he went and just returned to teaching his students a few hours later with no indication whatsoever that he had felt threatened at all. So, and he also claimed that he was part of a popular documentary TV show called 7-Up, but the show broadcast 20 years before he was born. So this guy appears to be this relentless fabulist who just makes up things and painted himself as this remarkable figure who was raising money for charity, who was the victim of all this racist aggression. But it seems like most, if not all of it, is untrue.
6: But why is he getting so much support?
8: Well, I mean, let's be blunt about this. It's because he's black, right? And he was appointed as, this professor at Cambridge in 2021 at the kind of height of the quote unquote woke movement. And so he's become a symbol of, of black success in the face of adversity. And many of his supporters cannot grasp the fact that this man actually took advantage of this desire for racial justice to catapult himself into prominence using relentless lies, right? And the whole thing is really unfortunate, because this whole debacle shows that Cambridge, an esteemed institution, didn't actually really care about academic integrity and didn't care about checking the background of someone that they lauded so much. And they were willing to overlook all of the problems in his resume and all of his fantastic tales just to elevate him because he's black, seemingly. And the problem here is that now that he's been exposed, you have all of these other, black academics who are perfectly qualified for their work, who are doing excellent research, who are community leaders, who are just phenomenal people, but now they have to worry about whether their credentials will be will be questioned, because Cambridge has demonstrated that you can be a relentless liar and you can be celebrated simply because of the tone of your skin.
6: What happens now?
8: Well, I mean, now some of his supporters have withdrawn their names from the public letter that was backing him. And it seems as if he's quietly editing his resume on his bio and removing some of his more fantastical claims. But I think that there's a larger conversation to be had about how academics, how they handle social issues, and how academic institutions handle DEI. Because, of course, racial justice is an important thing. Of course, equality is important. But when you are endorsing a kind of DEI where liars are able to take advantage of other people's sympathy and desire for racial justice, then there's something wrong here. And I think in a way, it's also a little bit condescending to, you know, visible minorities, because it assumes that they can do no wrong, that they don't have any agency over their lives. It kind of like romanticizes them rather than treating them like real human beings who have like bad motives, right? So I think that in the United Kingdom, there's a question here just about, yeah, what does this mean for academia, and how can academic institutions support racial equality going forward in a way that is less ridiculous?
6: Wow, fascinating story. Thanks so much for this today, and we'll chat again tomorrow.
8: Sounds good. Thanks for having me.
6: All right. Investigative journalist Adam Szivo, still in Ukraine. Let's take a break. Man, glorious weather. It's CKTV News. Oh, the Weather Fairy's playing her music, and here's Alex.
9: 28 degrees today and sunny, and that's going to be the same case tomorrow. Humidex is going to make it feel like 36 today. Overnight, it'll be 17 for a low. Tomorrow's Humidex will be 33 to the high of 28. On Thursday, it's going to be 27 degrees. We're looking at some showers that day. On Friday, it'll be 24 degrees with a 40% chance of showers. And then on Saturday, 8 degrees with a high of 26, a mix of sun and cloud, and a chance of showers. Right now, it's 22, feeling more like 27. With your CKTV News weather, I'm Alex Hobson.
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6: And you should listen to Steph Vivier in the morning right here on CKTV News, Monday to Friday from 5:30 to 9. And of course, as a part of our ongoing coverage of the flooding here in the Niagara region, this morning, Steph was talking to a rather frustrated Mayor Matt Sisko.
18: Another torrential downpour Sunday into Monday. And once again, joining us, affected by this rain personally, and of course, as the mayor of St. Catharines, Matt Sisko. Good morning, Matt.
19: Good morning to you, Steph.
18: I hope you're not getting an aversion to speaking with me, because the last two times we've spoke are coming off the heels of you having a flooded basement. So I don't want it to become one of those, you know, hand on a stove sort of situations.
19: Thankfully for you, Steph, speaking to you is always incredibly pleasant, so that's okay.
18: All right, Matt, you have sort of become the news a little bit here after posting on social media a video where you are showcasing your, once again, flooded basement for the second time in less than a week, and speaking as a resident of St. Catharines and also a mayor. I've seen that video shared widely on social media and other news outlets as well. Just if, for people who haven't seen it yet, just give us the gist of what you're talking about.
19: Well, I mean, essentially, it's the frustration that I think we're all feeling, but even more so at City Hall, where we are trying to get assistance from upper levels of government. And, you know, we have been running into roadblocks. And I will say, like, our local folks, our MP, Chris Biddle, our MPP, Jenny Stevens, and Sam Osterhoff, they have been great to deal with. But, you know, when we're talking about trying to get through to the people, you know, the bureaucracies at Queen's Park and in Ottawa, you know, we're not making any headway. And, you know, I don't need to hear any more about jurisdictional issues. And when we need to wait for that level to do something before we can do something, you need to collect this data. I mean, there are people that are suffering in our community right now. And, you know, it's not good enough to come up with a solution a week from now. The city has really been left on its own up to this point. You know, we're expanded our garbage pickup for this week. But I did want to correct something I heard on the news report. They were saying 5-bag limit. There is no 5-bag limit in the affected areas of St. Catharines. We are paying for significantly increased service. But, you know, again, that's coming out of the city's account. And, you know, as we burn through reserves, because you don't budget for something like this, we're butting up against a place where we need to continue offering support to our residents, and we're running out of capacity. And so that was the whole reason behind declaring a state of emergency.
18: Yeah, I think the 5-bag limit was in Niagara-on-the-Lake, if I read that correctly, and then in St. Catharines, no limit in the affected areas, but people do want to check the map on the region's website as to where that exactly is.
19: Yeah, that's exactly it. And like, we're allowing people, like, construction materials, because many like me are tearing out drywall and flooring and all the rest of it. Furniture, there's some limits. So please do check the website for what those limits are. You can't throw out appliances or hazardous waste. But, you know, we're trying to give people an option to get that stuff away from their house.
18: All right. And if you want me to text the link 905-688-2582, I can always do that. Matt, I want to ask you about this tweet that I saw from Doug Ford's account. It went out about 7:30 last night talking about how Ontario is supporting flood recovery in the Niagara region. I'm not sure if you saw it, but it does outline different things that it says the province is doing. One of them, though, it says working with the town of Lincoln to assess additional support needs, but St. Catharines is not named specifically in this infographic. Have you heard anything?
19: So I did have the opportunity to speak to the premier yesterday, and, you know, he said that the province would provide support where it could, which is appreciated. Our staff, like, I mean, I will tell you, from about noon on Tuesday of last week after the second major flooding incident, because we had one a couple of days before that in St. Catharines, our staff have been working with the ministry at the province. And that's where some of the frustration come from, because we were very much... Towards the end of the week, we were starting to get the impression that there likely wouldn't be any additional resources coming from the province. And so that's where some of this frustration came from. So I will assume that the premier understood that, you know, our staffs have already been having conversations and he didn't feel the need to put it in a tweet. That's fine by me. So long as the help shows up, I mean, I couldn't care less what people are posting on social media.
18: Sure. Okay. And so that's good to hear that you have spoke with him. But as you said, the help showing up is really the part that matters, because talk is just that. So do you anticipate that something will happen today?
19: I'm very hopeful that something will happen today. We have a vulnerable resident registry that we've set up. And this is, you know, folks in the community that are just not able to manage what they're dealing with. You know, we have elderly, we have people with accessibility issues. And, you know, when a basement floods, I describe that I'm pulling up flooring and tearing out drywall. Some people aren't capable of that. Like, physically, they're not able to do that. And so we set up the registry to identify who those folks are and then get them whatever help we can manage. That's one of the areas right now in the immediate aftermath of what was a devastating, massive flooding incident on Sunday night. That's where we need the help the most, and that's where I'm hopeful we'll be seeing assistance from the province, at least in the short term.
18: Okay, and so how does that work? We're speaking with the mayor of St. Catharines, Matt Sisko. Mayor, how do people register for that?
19: So they go to the website. It's a pop-up on the very first page at stcatharines.ca. I encourage people, you know, if you are in that situation or you know somebody who's in that situation, to make sure that they're registered. Our deputy fire chief and other members of the fire service have been making phone calls, you know, to connect with these vulnerable residents to identify exactly what their needs are and then try to figure out how to get the services to them that are necessary. You know, it's really, I can't commend, you know, our fire service and a lot of our staff. This was a holiday long weekend. People were putting in very long hours, a lot of them in jobs that they don't normally do to try and assist residents in the community. And I just wanted to be able to say thank you to them because they're putting in a lot of work.
18: Yeah, that's so important to point out, because people get frustrated and it's easy to point fingers, but you have to remember everybody, it was, you know, an all hands on deck situation, and to hear that people are coming in on their time off and supporting in the ways that they can, that's what the community does. They come together in times like this.
19: It really is. And I will tell you, I can't say enough good things about the community in general, because I know, you know, neighbors are helping neighbors and folks are lending tools and pumps and all the rest of it and getting their hands dirty and pulling up the drywall and the flooring with their net friends and neighbors. And I can't express how much I appreciate the community coming together to help one another.
18: All right. So a state of an emergency has been declared. What exactly does that mean, Mayor, and how long will that last for?
19: So the state of emergency was declared. You know, we have expended resources. We have done everything that is in the city's capacity to do. We are not able to do it all. And when the state of emergency gets declared at that point where you're expending all of your resources, you are doing everything in your capacity, you need additional help. The idea is to unlock that capacity from upper levels of government, specifically the province, you know, and that's why we did that yesterday. I know the town of Lincoln did the same thing because they're in the exact same situation we are.
18: Okay, so that's basically the call out to say, we've done everything we can. It's up to you, province, to step in and to help us out here.
19: We need help, yeah.
18: Okay. So we'll keep an eye on that throughout today. If any of that help comes, of course, we're just getting into the early hours here on this Tuesday morning. Did you hear anything about Ribfest? I felt so bad. I know there were so many festivals and events over this weekend, and to have all of that rain, that could be so devastating.
19: Yeah, I'll be honest, I didn't. I got to the kickoff on Friday, and then there was just no way for me to be able to get over there. I can't say enough good things about the organizers and Rotary. You know, people were getting a little bit frustrated because, you know, I saw a couple comments, people getting upset about the fact that it was continuing. But, you know, Rotary Ribfest puts tens of thousands of dollars back into the community, into charitable organizations across St. Catharines. And so I applaud them for persevering through, and I hope it was still successful.
6: Okay, there. That was Mayor Matt on with Steph Ivier in the morning. Now, at 9 o'clock this morning, they held a briefing at City Hall. Alex and I are still attempting to get a hold of Mayor Matt. And you have to know, the guy's been like running 24 hours a day, plus his own basement got flooded twice back on Tuesday morning and Sunday afternoon. We hope to have him on at 11:35. Failing that, we have highlights of the briefing that was held at City Hall this morning. So we will feature one or the other coming up in hour number three, which is next here on CKTB News. We've got you covered with all the flooding information you're trying

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1: Good morning. I'm Christine Jansen. Here's what's making news. The city of St. Catharines remains in a state of emergency following intense flooding across the region. St. Catharines Mayor Matt Sisko is calling for some disaster assistance from the provincial and federal government.
2: I don't need to hear any more about jurisdictional issues. I mean, we need to wait for that level to do something before we can do something. You need to collect this data. I mean, there are people that are suffering in our community right now. And, you know, it's not good enough to come up with a solution a week from now. The city has really been left on its own up to this point. Yeah.
1: Meanwhile, St. Catharines MPP Jenny Stevens says she's in conversation with Premier Ford, Minister Rob Flack, and Minister Jill Dunlop. In a post to social media, she says the Kiwanis Aquatic Center is open as a relief post for residents needing showers and warm water. Meanwhile, Niagara Falls Mayor Jim Diodati posted a video to social media walking around his own flooded basement.
3: Yeah, I've been flooded out. You know, I've been hearing about it, reading about it, St. Catharines and Niagara Lake, and now I get a taste of it. It's not a nice feeling. I feel really helpless, like there's nothing you can do about it. Mother Nature is definitely in charge.
1: He adds that crews are working around the clock to clear drains so water can escape away from homes. Meantime, Niagara Falls NDP MPP Wayne Gates says he has written a letter calling on the provincial government for storm assistance for the community. The city of Niagara Falls is also creating a program to support residents and property owners with cleanup efforts following the flooding. Registration details will be shared soon on their website and social media. Temporary enhanced waste services are in effect this week for affected properties in St. Catharines and Niagara-on-the-Lake. Households in Niagara-on-the-Lake can set out up to 5 bags of trash this week, while certain St. Catharines households will have no garbage limit. All properties in all of Niagara-on-the-Lake are eligible for these temporary services. St. Catharines Fire Chief Dave Upper says only properties within a mapped flood-affected boundary are eligible in St. Catharines.
4: I know most of the city received flooding, but those that really got hammered and are in the flooding areas, those are the ones we're targeting. We're just hopeful the community understands that if you did not have a flood, that you don't take advantage of the garbage pickup.
1: To see if your household qualifies for additional garbage pickup, you can head to the Niagara Region website where they have posted an interactive boundary map. A 15-year-old Hamilton boy has been arrested for second-degree murder. On July 29th, around 2:25 a.m., police responded to a residence at 191 Candlewood Drive following reports of shots fired. Officers located an 18-year-old and 16-year-old suffering from gunshot wounds. Both were transported to hospital, where they later died. The 15-year-old suspect is now facing 2 counts of second-degree murder and 4 counts of attempted murder with a firearm. Police have also arrested and charged a 34-year-old woman with accessory after the fact to murder. Police are still appealing to any witnesses to contact Hamilton Police. And 7 more whales are on the move from Marineland, headed to a new home at an aquarium in the U.S. Here's Canadian Press reporter Lisa Laporte.
5: Marineland says it started the second phase of its whale relocation plan. This comes just weeks after the successful transfer of 6 belugas to Shedd Aquarium in Chicago and San Antonio SeaWorld. It says the 7 beluga whales that were getting shipped on Monday are all going to SeaWorld's San Antonio location.
1: Marineland has been closed to the public since 2024, and the park has said it's running out of money and can no longer care for the whales. For more local news that matters to you, go to cktbnews.com. Now taking a look at your weather forecast, today will be sunny with a high of 27, feeling like 32 with the Humidex. Clear skies this evening and a low of 19 overnight. Tomorrow will be sunny with a high of 26, and Thursday cloudy with 40% chance of showers and a high of 27. 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
1: And CKTV News has you covered when it comes to the aftermath of the flooding. And you know what? Let me just cut through all the noise and give you a little bit of clarity about what's going on here. We had the flash flooding last Monday night and Tuesday morning. Then on Sunday, well, you probably got it on your phone. I know I got it on mine, that tornado warning. I thought I was going to have a heart attack. And I'm just looking out my window and I'm seeing it rain and rain. And I'm just saying to myself, not again. Well, it was again. Here's the deal. Hundreds and hundreds of homes right across the entire region have flooded basements. Farm fields are flooded. Vineyards are flooded. Businesses are flooded. And this is what I mean about let's cut through the crap and give you some clarity. Doug Ford can post on Twitter all he wants, thanking first responders and this and that and blah, blah, blah, blah, blah. Here's what Doug Ford needs to do. And he should have done it yesterday. He should do it. He should have done it at 9 o'clock this morning. He should do it now. And that is say that the Disaster Recovery Assistance Program is now open and everybody in the Niagara region is eligible. But you see, he has to approve this first of all, and it's a really easy thing to do. You don't need Queen's Park to be sitting or anything like that. And anybody with a half a brain who knows what's going on in the Niagara region this morning and will continue on for weeks and weeks know that people need help in the Niagara region. So what is the Disaster Recovery Assistance Program? If approved by Doug Ford, it pays up to $250,000 to people, farmers, small businesses, other expenses for emergency repairs, or, for example, accommodation, or for a whole variety of items when a flood hits our area. You know, and what qualifies for this? Natural disasters like flooding. We've had two flash floods. Now, the reason why Matt Sisko, the mayor of St. Catharines, and the city of Lincoln declared a state of emergency, that's to send up a red flag saying, we have done everything that we can possibly do. And you know what? All the cities are doing that. You know, you have the mayor of St. Catharines, the mayor of Niagara Falls, both posting on social media from their flooded basements. So they know what's going on with their constituents. And you've heard Mayor Matt on CKDB News this morning. He's frustrated about the whole thing. And you know what? Other MPs say, well, we're going to write a letter to the Minister of Emergency Preparedness, and I'm going to write a letter here. Okay, no, don't write letters. Get Doug Ford on the line and say, open up the Disaster Recovery Assistance Program. And I want to play a couple of clips of Mayor Matt. You may have heard these, but I just want you to listen to the tone of his voice, and I want you to listen to the frustration of not just a mayor of the people, but a person who is posting on social media while he's in his own basement and it's flooded. Listen to his voice.
2: No infrastructure can handle a hurricane's worth of rain on Tuesday and then again on Sunday. And our city is no different from the other cities in this country. So again, respectfully, I am requesting that we have some form of disaster relief assistance coming from the federal and the provincial governments. The people of St. Catharines deserve it, just like any other municipality in the country would deserve it in situations as tough as this.
1: Yep, he nailed it all right, and that's the same way the other mayors in the areas are feeling this morning and expressing the same frustration. Now, thanks to all of your text messages this morning at 905-688-2582, I've had text message after text message after text message coming from people, including one person who he called his insurance company. They sent somebody out from ServiceMaster, and they said that, well, to repair your basement, it's going to be, listen to this, anywhere between $30,000 and $40,000. But then the person from ServiceMaster said, who's your provider? The person mentioned their insurance company and said, you should have reviewed your policy. It only covers $10,000 in water damage. So this person is going to be, you know, the gap between, you know, whatever the end price is, you know, it's going to be like $20,000 of his own money, you know, because the insurance will only cover $10,000. I've had messages from other people, one in particular, where the gentleman said, I called my insurance company, but they were saying, well, water damage is when you're doing your laundry and your washer breaks down and the water from the washer goes all over the basement, not when outside water comes into your basement. You know, and I keep saying it over and over again. You know, insurance companies are really great at two things: making really neat TV commercials and then disputing your claim when you want to make a claim. And now we have the bureaucracy holding things up. I mean, for the life of me, I don't understand why Doug Ford just simply, you know, flicks the switch and all of a sudden the disaster recovery assistance program is in effect and you can start applying for it. Because people don't need to wait around for a week to get some money. And if you're, say, in your late 70s or 80s, you know, you don't have the strength or the resources to be ripping up drywall and carpets. You need assistance now. And if you're getting screwed around by your insurance company, you really need assistance. So, listen, on behalf of everybody in the Niagara region, I'm calling on Doug Ford this morning to open up the Disaster Recovery Assistance Program and do it by the end of business today. We're counting on you, and we're also counting on all the local politicians to not write letters, but to take action so we can move ahead starting this afternoon. Not on Thursday, not on Friday, not on next Monday. It's really, really easy to do. You just take action. No more posts on Twitter about how you're so delighted that neighbors are coming together. Yeah, it's great that neighbors are coming together, but that's not paying the bills. That's not getting things repaired. That's not helping out the farmer. That's not helping out the vineyard. That's not helping out a farm where all the apple trees are gone. That's not helping pump water out of basements. Doug Ford, we're watching you. We're watching you very carefully. You can either be a hero or a bum, and it's up to you. And that's Valaitis on the News, the late edition.
3: So we're getting a little visit from the heat wave again this week. It's not going to be the orange warning level heat wave that we had a couple weeks ago with humidexes into the 40s, but it is going to be pretty significantly hot over the next couple days. Today it's going to be sunny, 28 degrees, humidex reaching 36. Overnight the low is going to be 16 degrees, clear skies. Tomorrow it's going to be pretty close to today. A high of 29, sunny skies with a humidex of 36. On Thursday, it's going to be 28 degrees, mix of sun and cloud with a chance of showers. Friday, it's going to be 28 with a chance of showers. And Saturday, it's going to be 28 with a mix of sun and cloud and a chance of showers. Right now, it's 24, feeling more like 29 outside. With your CKTV News weather, I'm Alex Hobson.
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14: He has an opinion. Some days, you'll agree. Some days you won't. But here's the difference. He respects your opinion. It's Gene Velaitis on CKTV News.
1: And thanks for all of your text messages about your experience in the aftermath of the flooding. Keep them coming, 905-688-2582. So let me tell you what's going to happen until we land this baby at 12 noon. We have another request in to talk to our Mayor Matt Sisko. The guy's been busy, you know, just running his tail off. His own home got flooded twice in this past week. And he was on with Steph this morning. We played highlights of that. Now, he did have a briefing, a media briefing at 9 o'clock this morning. So if we can't get Matt for 11:35 or 11:45, we're going to play part of the briefing. And I also want to bring you up to date with some stories that I'm getting from people who are texting me this morning. But right now, though, it is time for the most opinionated woman in Canada. Sue Ann Levy joins me in. Good morning.
15: Good morning, Gene. I come by it honestly. My mother was very opinionated.
1: That's good. You know, we've been talking about the terrible flooding here in our region. It's really bad. I mean, Sue Ann, like not just a couple, like hundreds and hundreds of basements flooded out. Farm fields underwater, vineyards underwater. And, right. You know, and we're waiting for Doug Ford to do the right thing, which is to open up the Disaster Recovery Assistance Program. You know, I don't get, sometimes politicians, they just don't read the room. I mean, we need help right now. And two mayors have already publicly stated that they feel abandoned by the province. And forget about Kerry. He probably doesn't even know where Niagara Falls is. It's really it's shocking to see. And, you know, could you imagine being like 85 and having your basement flooded? Like, what are you going to do? Start ripping out the drywall and the carpets yourself? No. That's why we need this program up and operating. Toot sweet.
15: Well, we had the similar situation two summers ago where our basement was flooded, heavy rains in the summer, and, you know, try to get help from the city of Toronto, forget it. Mm. We had to go to our insurance company. But, you know, when emergencies occur, they run for cover, these politicians. You'll be waiting a long time. If it's anything like Doug Ford handled the wildfires, then forget it. Mishandled the wildfires, which is sad to say, but that's the reality of our political landscape today.
1: Hey, but let's throw $1 billion at Ukraine. Here's a check.
15: Yes, absolutely. Yeah. Absolutely.
1: I want to talk about what happened in Montreal. And, you know, I was looking at it in the news and also a soccer game there. And brazen attacks on Jews, you know what? It's now a fact of life in Canada. And we're probably the most anti-Semitic country on the planet Earth. So this kosher restaurant in Montreal was doused with gasoline and set on fire. And now it's just a burnt out old husk of a building. Now, reportedly, they caught it all on video surveillance. But they just don't care anymore. They're openly saying it with their actions that Jews are not welcome in Canada anymore. And I can't believe I'm saying that in 2026, as my dad was a Holocaust survivor. We're in a crisis, and nobody's taking action.
15: Well, you know, we've come to that reality. We've come to that conclusion. Some a little slower than others in the Jewish community, but you know, it's appalling. I can't begin. And you know, I blame. We've had this discussion before, but it goes right from the top, from Mark Carney saying stupid things about Israel. Does he not think that it's going to reflect on how people behave towards Jews in Canada, to Doug Ford, his comparable, or you know, his associate in Quebec, not dealing with the anti-Semitism or just pretending it doesn't exist. Doug Ford is very good at that. And then we go down to the mayoralty, and certainly in Toronto, we have a mayor who wears a costume that's not appropriate for a professional.
1: Oh, I saw that at the Caravana.
15: And dances like an adolescent while, you know, the city is burning around her. So, you know, I looked at what happened in Montreal, and you know the author God Saad. Well, there's no, you know, there's every reason why he's moving out of Montreal because of this sort of thing. And people are not as vocal as God Saad. There's a lot of people who are quietly doing this and moving their businesses south of the border, or moving themselves, moving their families, and they're voting with their feet. And, you know, before you know it, all a huge professional tax base will be gone. The politicians who ignored all of this will be looking around them and saying, oh, where did all our tax base go? Oh, you know, it's just, it is acceptable. I mean, there's a woman who's running for mayor, and she has been openly anti-Semitic since 10/7, 3 years ago. She's running for mayor of Toronto, and on the platform of basically driving Jews out of Toronto. And this is acceptable. She's got followers. So what do we expect? I'm so saddened for what happened with that restaurant in Montreal.
1: Well, but that wasn't the only thing over the weekend.
15: Soccer game.
1: They had a soccer game, New England taking on Montreal. And one of the players for New England is an Israeli. He scored a goal, and the crowd started chanting "Death to Israel." But you know what? Good on him. He turned around and he scored the winning goal, so he got the best of the crowd. But my goodness, you know, I remember when the opposing team would score a goal, everybody would go boo, not death to Israel. And you know, Toronto has the largest Jewish population in Canada. Montreal the second largest. You get a stadium full of people in Montreal screaming death to Israel? What? Shake their heads.
15: But it's been normalized, and the problem is that what happened has happened. My theory is that when people are feeling down, when their groceries, it's as simple as that, when their groceries are too costly to afford. I mean, we have friends who haven't bought steak for a year because the steak is too expensive. When the groceries are too high, when the gas is too high, when the cost of living is too high, they don't blame the people in power. They don't blame Mark Carney or, you know, our politicians. They're turning their ire to the Jews because we're convenient. We're convenient. Anti-Semitism has always been like this. You know, we're resilient. We've snapped back. We've, you know, gone through many, many years of being thrown out of every country too high when the cost of living is too high. They don't blame the people in power. They don't blame Mark Carney or, you know, our politicians. They're turning their ire to the Jews because we're convenient. We're convenient. Anti-Semitism has always been like this. You know, we're resilient. we've snapped back. We've, you know, gone through many, many years of being thrown out of every country. You would not allow this woman who wants to drive Jews out of Toronto to run for office. I mean, she'd be laughed out of the area where you sign up to go, you know, to become mayor. I mean, it's just absurd what has happened.
1: How does she get reelected all the time?
15: Who, Olivia Chow?
1: Yeah.
15: Well, I wasn't talking about Olivia Chow, by the way. I was talking about somebody named Basura, who's an engineer.
1: Yes.
15: But Olivia Chow is very good at pandering for grants, for handouts, for, you know, community organizations. And if you'd notice, she spent a lot of time this summer running around, dressing up, whether it be at Caravana, whether it be at, you know, some Islamic association, whether it be at some Indian, marching with them. And, you know, they don't, listen, they are in their own little worlds. They do not understand the reality of, a lot of them are getting grants. A lot of them have been brought into Toronto as refugees. And, you know, they don't understand the reality of what has happened to this city, and they just look at her as one of them. That's the problem.
1: Well,
15: and then there are those who support her who are, you know, waiting with their hands out for whatever.
1: Yeah. I fear what's going to happen next, because I don't think it's a if it's going to happen, it's a when it's going to happen, and I think we could be facing an unmitigated disaster if, you know, past behavior is, you know, is a prediction of future behavior, and it's getting worse by the day, and I'm fearful for something really big to go wrong.
15: And, well, you know, people don't realize that. I'm just going to say, people don't realize what it's like to be a Jew in Toronto or Montreal. We don't find out about events till 24 hours before because of security. There are tons of security and police everywhere we go. We're coming up to the high holidays. There'll be tons of security at our synagogue, which was shot up and is still trying to make the money to rebuild. You know, this is the reality of being Jewish in Toronto. And you tell people, they have no idea. People live in their own little world. And I always say, Jean, that first the Jews, and then, you know, the next will be the people, the Sunday people, as they call them, Christians. It's already happening.
1: Yeah. What are you writing about in Juneau this week?
15: I am going to stay on the election. I think that needs my focus right now, the election race, because it's so effed up right now with Chris Alexander jumping into the race to try and be a spoiler. I can't believe that he's actually doing this, and that he might split the vote. And I certainly hope he drops out by the deadline on August 21st.
1: Well, we'll see. Crazy
15: because
1: times.
15: We can't stand four more years of Olivia Chow. I've had enough of her dancing in scantily clad costumes, thinking she's 15 years old.
1: It's embarrassing.
15: It is. And she's also featured regularly on the American news. So this is how people remember Toronto.
1: But not for the right reasons, so.
15: No, exactly.

0: Oh, jeez. What a crazy world. Well, listen, it's always great talking to you. I'll be reading your column in Juneau, and I know it's Tuesday, but yesterday was a holiday, so we'll be back talking to you next Monday morning.
1: Okay, my dear. Have a good week.
0: You too.
1: And try to stay out of trouble.
0: Well, okay, if I have to. Thanks so much. There she goes.
1: Welcome.
0: The most opinionated woman in Canada, Sue Ann Levy. She's with us every single week. All right. We're going to take a break. When we return, I don't think we've got Matt. Do we have Matt? No, it doesn't look like it. Okay. So what we're going to do is I've got a number of text messages here. A lot of people talking about the flooding, and I want to get to them because, you know what? CKTV News is your flooding station to get the latest information and the best interviews. So what we'll do is we'll read some text messages. Mayor Matt had a briefing at City Hall at 9 o'clock this morning. We'll play some highlights of that. And as we head to the top of the hour, maybe for break, for the final break of the morning, maybe we'll talk a little bit about sports and the price of gasoline just to kind of chill things out. Okay, we're coming back in a second. And like I said, it is CKTV News, your flood watch station, your trusted voice. I'm Gene Velaitis.
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6: Good morning, I'm Tom McKay. Here's what's making news. Temporary enhanced waste services are in effect this week for affected properties in St. Catharines and Niagara-on-the-Lake. Households in Niagara-on-the-Lake can set out up to 5 bags of trash this week, while certain St. Catharines households will have no garbage limit. All properties in all of Niagara-on-the-Lake are eligible for these temporary services. A 15-year-old Hamilton boy is charged with 2 counts of second-degree murder following last week's fatal shooting near Candlewood Drive. 2 teens died in hospital. A 34-year-old woman is also charged as an accessory after the fact, and police continue to appeal for witnesses. And StatsCan says the country's merchandise trade surplus rose to $3.9 billion in June. This is compared to $3.7 billion in May. Total exports were up 1.1%, while imports were down 1.5%. StatsCan notes the average value of the loonie dropped 1.7 cents U.S. in June compared to May, the largest monthly decline since October 2022. Checking the forecast, sunny and hot today with a high of 28, feeling more like 36 with the Humidex. Clear tonight with fog patches developing overnight and the low going down to 16. Right now, it's 24 degrees, feels like 29.
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0: All right. First of all, thank you for all of your text messages this morning. The text messages about the flooding, basement floodings, farms being flooded out. I know how frustrated you are, and you are as frustrated as the mayor of St. Catharines, as the mayor of Niagara Falls, both of whom had their basements flooded out. And the frustration is at the province. Forget the federal level. They're not even paying attention. Some of your text messages. And then we'll get to highlights of the briefing at City Hall with Mayor Matt this morning. Phil from Sarnia, text messages in. Somebody needs to get in their car and drive to Queen's Park instead of writing a letter. I totally agree. We know some MPPs this morning. We're reporting that they've written a letter. Really? Get in your car. Get to Queen's Park. Phone somebody. Phone Doug Ford. And Phil, if you're from Sarnia, by the way, you had flooding. And what happened immediately? Doug Ford opened up the Disaster Recovery Assistance Program. And Doug Ford needs to open up the same program right now. Absolutely. Stuart in St. Catharines. I'm thinking Doug Ford is going to have a disaster of his own. That'll happen at election time. He's missed the boat on getting all the flood victims the help they need. He has billions of our tax dollars he can play with. You've lost me after 50 years as a PC party supporter. That is Stuart in St. Catharines writing that in. There was another one I wanted to read here. It's very good. Good morning. This is from Karen. Good morning. A friend of mine has a restoration company outside of the Niagara region. As of the weekend, they had 80 workers in our area working on at least 130 files. He just informed me that he heard that as many as 5,000 properties could be affected. Well, I have no way of verifying that, but we know it's bad. We know it's very, very bad. If a country, another person writes in, if a country like Ukraine can receive millions, I'm sure the Ontario and federal levels of government can muster up some money overnight, but first they need to get their best suits ironed for the first photo op. Whoa! That text from the 905, you just absolutely nailed it. Once again, I'm calling on Doug Ford on behalf of the good listenership. Open up the Disaster Recovery Assistance Program. It pays up to $250,000 to people who need it, to farmers, to small businesses for emergency expenses. And you know what it's designed for? Disasters. And one of the things in the list of disasters is flooding. Come on, Premier Ford. As I said earlier today, the mayor, and we just got a text from the mayor. The guy is just so busy. He just couldn't come on right now. But he did hold a briefing at City Hall. We're going to play some highlights of that. And this is just from a few hours ago, Mayor Matt Sisko.
18: I am St. Catharines Mayor Matt Sisko. I'm joined today by a number of city and regional officials who have been involved, basically any department that has been involved with the cleanup and the efforts with respect to the storm is here with us. So I will start by saying there is time for questions at the end. I would request, if it is a technical question, I'm probably going to call upon one of the subject matter experts as opposed to myself. Before we get into talking about weather and infrastructure, though, I just want to acknowledge what our residents are going through. A lot of people are cleaning up for the second time in less than a week. There are some in our community, this is actually their third cleanup in 2 weeks. I recognize the exhaustion and the uncertainty, the emotional toll that this is taking on folks in our community and their families. I know that residents have a lot of questions about what has happened, why it happened, and what is coming next. They're fair questions, and so we're here today. Part of the reason we're here today is because we want to commit to the community. We're going to be open and transparent. We're going to provide clear, factual information as we continue supporting our community through the recovery. And we're going to provide it in as timely a manner as we can. This wasn't one isolated weather event. This was a series of three very extraordinary rainfall events that happened in our community, starting on July 21st, then again on the 27th and 28th, and then again on August the 2nd. By the second and the third storms, the reality is the ground was fully saturated, and there was really no capacity left to absorb any of the additional rainfall. When we talk about volumes, in total, St. Catharines received almost 400 millimeters, depending on the part of the city that you're in. That's well more than a foot of rain during those three events. And that means that as additional rainwater fell, it had nowhere to go. So the low-lying surfaces flooded, the creeks overflowed, our catch basins swelled, and every additional storm brought about an increased risk of widespread flooding, which is what happened. The intensity and the volume of the rainfall overwhelmed the natural drainage and the municipal infrastructure across the community. We know residents have a lot of questions about the infrastructure and whether there were blockages or other maintenance issues, but I'm going to start by saying the reality is that no municipal system in Canada is going to be designed to handle rainfall of this magnitude. It's just not possible. The scale and the sequence of the storms we experienced created conditions that exceeded what even modern design standards anticipate. And that's why communities across the country are rethinking how we adapt to more frequent and intense weather events. This has been an all-hands-on-deck response from the City of St. Catharines. While the rain has eased over the last 36 hours, the recovery is going to take quite some time. Since the flooding began last Tuesday, the widespread flooding began, the City's Emergency Operations Center has been coordinating our response and our recovery efforts. Our city crews continue to work around the clock to respond to urgent service requests, assess damage, and prepare for any additional rainfall that may come later this week. And while rain has subsided, the call volumes continue to be very high as residents are working through the recovery process. Over the last 36 hours, our crews have responded to a wide range of calls for service, including flooded basements and private property impacts, roadway flooding and investigating infrastructure concerns, fallen trees and debris, drainage concerns, slope stability inspections, and other issues that residents have been reporting on. At the same time, our crews are proactively inspecting and preparing for additional rainfall later this week. We are continuing to clear catch basins and grates where debris has been pushed from the most recent storm. We're removing obstructions from waterways, and we are trying to make sure that the flow of water is continuing to its maximum extent. We're also working closely with our partners at Niagara Region to support our residents with enhanced waste management collections. The city has committed more than $500,000 to date in emergency funds just on waste removal to support residents. We're funding enhanced curbside collection of unlimited bags or cans of residential waste, as well as select large items and construction materials. We've expanded our coverage area as of yesterday. We're also requesting an additional week of this enhanced service for residents. For those who are able, we're also installing large-scale bins at Bill Burgoyne Arena and Kiwanis Aquatic Center. Residents can bring flood-related construction waste that requires removal to those locations. We're also continuing to advocate to higher levels of government for other forms of support. With the widespread nature of these events, that support is needed as we focus on recovery. As conditions have changed, our response has changed, and we're remaining resilient in trying to work with our partners to respond to emerging needs that happen across the community.
0: Okay, there is Mayor Matt Sisco this morning at City Hall. They're working around the clock. And I just want to reiterate, the reason why a state of emergency has been declared is that's the red flag that we put up to say, look, we've done everything we possibly can with the resources we have, and now we need help. You know, I'm going to say it again. Doug Ford, step up. Come on, open up the Disaster Recovery Assistance Program. People can apply. They need help now. No more letters, no more phone calls, no more tweets on Twitter about, thanking the first responder. Yeah, I know. We need dough. We need cash. We need money. Doug, get it going. Okay, we'll take a break for the weather. I can't believe there's more rain on the way for later on this week. Hopefully that'll change. When we return, one final break. Let's have a bit of fun. We'll talk about sports and the great news for the price of gas. It's CKTV News. Now, there's a weather fairy that's been causing all the problems. Don't blame it on Alex, but here's the forecast. Are we really having more rain at the end of the week?
20: A little bit, yeah, but it doesn't look like it's going to be to the magnitude that we had last week.
0: Because there's nowhere for it to go.
20: I know. Yeah. Well, we're hoping that it'll be cleared up by then, but we're looking at 28 degrees today, sunny skies, humidex of 36. Overnight, it's going to be 16 degrees. Tomorrow, 29 degrees and sunny again, humidex of 36, pretty similar to today. Tomorrow it's going to be 28 degrees with a mix of sun and cloud and a chance of showers. On Friday it'll be 28 degrees with a chance of showers. And then on Saturday, 28 degrees, mix of sun and cloud, chance of showers. Right now it's 24, feeling more like 29. With your CKTB News weather forecast, I'm Alex Hobson.
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28: 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Oh, no. That is so not him. He's Gene Velitis on CKTB News.
0: You play that break one more time. I will track you down. And beat you to within an inch of your life.
20: Track me down on the other side of the glass.
0: Right. You got it. You know what? CKTB News is your flood station, and we'll be continuing to follow all the flooding and what's coming out of City Hall and the various leaders all afternoon long. So keep it right here on CKTB News. The best coverage of the flooding anywhere in the region. Because we have a few minutes, when we come back from the weekend, Alex and I always talk a little bit about sports, but the flooding this morning took over everything. But we do have a few minutes to talk about that. And I want to give you first, before we do that, an update on the price of gas, because Dan McTeague, the gas wizard, was with us at 10:05 this morning. If you can wait, and I'm going to have to be driving on fumes, Thursday at 1 minute after midnight, the price of gas is going down 10 cents a liter, and diesel will be down about 9 cents a liter. So that's happening on Thursday. Okay, Alex, so trading deadline came and went, and one of the things I find interesting is Kevin Gausman to the Chicago Cubs. I've always liked the Cubs. They're kind of like the underdog, kind of like the Toronto Maple Leafs. And when we had an intra-league series a couple of months ago, one of the games in Chicago was rained out. So there now is speculation that on Thursday afternoon, when the Blue Jays take on the Chicago Cubs, they could be facing Chicago Cub Kevin Gausman for the first time. Could you imagine?
20: Wouldn't that be something? And on top of that, there's also the very slim possibility that the Jays would be rolling out Jameson Taillon to start that game, who was with the Cubs earlier this year, and they actually just traded for yesterday.
0: Yeah.
20: So that would be a classic event right there for sure.
0: Yeah.
20: But
0: Before I hit Dreamland last night, I turned on the Jays game, and who did I see out there in an Astros uniform?
20: Dalton Varsho. That was a very interesting kind of circumstance yesterday. And you know what? I actually had totally forgotten that they were in Houston yesterday until after they made that trade. And, you know, for Dalton, for this has happened a few times in sports. Dalton Varsho gets word that he's been traded to the Astros. And, I mean, that trade happened, I think, at 3 or 4 o'clock. And then by the time 5 o'clock came around, he was announced to be hitting cleanup for the Astros.
0: I wonder if he took the charter with the Jays to his new team.
20: He did absolutely, because they already got, when they got to Houston, he was part of the Jays organization, and then it was just that day while they're warming up and stuff, he was with the Astros. So there was a video of him getting escorted down the hall and into the Astros clubhouse, but the Jays kept him at bay yesterday and they won the game, which is pretty good.
0: Mm-hmm.
20: You know what, I was pretty happy with the Jays trade deadline. I like the approach that they took, where they weren't fully mailing it in on the season, because let's be honest, I know that they've been awful for the better part of this year, and I know that the smart thing to do is to sell off free agents, which they've been doing with Hoffman, Varsho, and Gausman, and get some assets back for those guys. But let's be real, the appetite of the fan base right now is not, let's fold the season, especially with the impending lockout. Like, I don't think anyone wants to come off of the World Series run they had last year. And, you know, you've got Dylan Cease doing what he's doing. You got Louis Varland doing what he's doing. You got Kaz Okamoto doing what he's doing. You don't want to waste this season. So I like the fact that, along with selling a couple of pieces like that, they brought in guys that can help now, like Jose Soriano's a great pitcher, and they did have to give up Arjun Namala for that, which he was a fun prospect, and he's still very young and promising, but that's the price that you got to pay for starting pitching with control. And this is a guy that can jump in and help him this year and also into the next couple of years.
0: And bye bye Jeff Hoffman, the guy who gave up the tying run in Game 7 of the World Series against the Dodgers. He's off to the Minnesota Twins. Yeah. See you later, alligator.
20: It is, you know what, it is a shame, and I am probably in the minority here, but I actually feel a little bit bad for Jeff Hoffman, because he did a lot of good last year that was unfortunately way overshadowed by that home run that he gave up in Game 7, which wasn't even a bad, he was an inside curveball low in the zone that the nine hitter who hadn't hit a home run in months somehow got a hold of and hit it out. So, you know, it is a shame though, because you get that close to a World Series and you're that close to winning the whole thing, and that's going to be what you're remembered for. So it's pretty unfortunate, but I am glad that they were able to get some assets from the Twins for them. And you know, I'm just happy overall with the state of the team right now, because I think they did some things that they needed to do. I'm sad to see Kevin Gausman go. I almost would have just kept him instead, because they didn't get a great return for him. But
0: we still have George Springer, though.
20: We have Springer, we got Scherzer, we got Shane Bieber, and there's still enough. They're, as much as it seems like a very distinct possibility, like not distinct, a very slim possibility, there is still a chance that they could leg out a run in the final months here. So I kind of like that they didn't go full fire sale, and they still left enough pieces in place there and traded for a few pieces to kind of tell the guys there that, you know, we still believe if you want to make a run.
0: Did you say distinct or stink? Were you talking about Vladdy? Springer, though.
20: We have Springer, we got Scherzer, we got Shane Bieber, and there's still enough. They're, as much as it seems like a very distinct possibility, like not distinct, a very slim possibility, there is still a chance that they could leg out a run in the final months here. So I kind of like that they didn't go full fire sale, and they still left enough pieces in place there and traded for a few pieces to kind of tell the guys there that, you know, we still believe if you want to make a run.
0: Did you say distinct or stink? Were you talking about Vladdy? All week long until everybody's basement is repaired and you're sitting there watching Hockey Night in Canada. Oh, it doesn't exist anymore. All right, you know the deal. We work very hard on this show. We hope you learned something today. We hope you were entertained. But most of all, we hope you are back right here at 9:05 tomorrow morning on CKPB News, your trusted voice. I'm Gene Velitis.
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0: van contained about $8,000 worth of stolen tools and merchandise and had been used in several break-and-enters across Niagara. A warrant has now been issued for 41-year-old Joshua Stevens of St. Catharines on several charges, including break-and-enter, dangerous driving, and possession of stolen property. Police are also asking anyone who has recently had tools stolen to file a report so the recovered items can be returned to their owners. The city of St. Catharines remains in a state of emergency following intense flooding across the region. St. Catharines Mayor Matt Sisko is calling for some disaster assistance from the provincial and federal government.
1: I don't need to hear any more about jurisdictional issues. I mean, we need to wait for that level to do something before we can do something. You need to collect this data. I mean, there are people that are suffering in our community right now. And, you know, it's not good enough to come up with a solution a week from now. The city has really been left on its own up to this point.
0: Meanwhile, St. Catharines MPP Jenny Stevens says she is in conversation with Premier Ford, Minister Rob Flack, and Minister Jill Dunlop. In a post to social media, she says the Kiwanis Aquatic Center is open as a relief post for residents needing showers and warm water. Temporary enhanced waste services are in effect this week for affected properties in St. Catharines and Niagara-on-the-Lake. Households in Niagara-on-the-Lake can set out up to 5 bags of trash this week, while certain St. Catharines households will have no garbage limit. All properties in all of Niagara-on-the-Lake are eligible for these temporary services. St. Catharines Fire Chief Dave Upper says only properties within a mapped flood-affected boundary are eligible in St. Catharines.
2: I know most of the city receives flooding, but those that really got hammered and are in the flooding areas, those are the ones we're targeting. We're just hopeful the community understands that if you did not have a flood, that you don't take advantage of the garbage pickup.
0: To see if your household qualifies for additional garbage pickup, you can head to the Niagara Region website, where they have posted an interactive boundary map. A 15-year-old Hamilton boy has been arrested for second-degree murder. On July 29th, around 2:25 a.m., police responded to a residence at 191 Candlewood Drive following reports of shots fired. Officers located an 18-year-old and 16-year-old suffering from gunshot wounds. Both were transported to hospital, where they later died. The 15-year-old suspect is now facing 2 counts of second-degree murder and 4 counts of attempted murder with a firearm. Police have also arrested and charged a 34-year-old woman with accessory after the fact to murder. Police are still appealing to any witnesses to contact Hamilton Police. And Canadian astronaut Joshua Kutrick is preparing for a mission in space. He'll be one of 4 members assigned to NASA's SpaceX Crew 13 mission, set to spend 6 months at the International Space Station. Kutrick grew up on a cattle farm in eastern Alberta and says he's dreamed of doing this his whole life.
3: Been training for this mission for years, so a lot of excitement there to just go and do it, but also a lot of pride, a sense of being proud to be doing this job, not just as me, but to be doing it for Canada, to be doing it with this flag on my shoulder.
0: The SpaceX Dragon spacecraft with the crew is expected to take off from NASA's Kennedy Space Center in Florida on September 12th. For more local news that matters to you, go to cktbnews.com. A look at the forecast. Good news if you're craving some sunshine. It's going to be bright and hot today with a high of 28, feeling more like 36 with the humidex. Clear skies sticking around tonight with some fog developing overnight, going down to a low of 16. More sunshine's on the way tomorrow after the morning fog clears with another high of 29, feeling more like 36. And looking ahead, there's a chance of showers Thursday and once again on Friday with highs near 28 for both days. Right now, it's 24 degrees, feels like 29. I'm Tom McCabe for CKTV News.
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7: 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So how's your recovery mode going?
8: Well, I'm coping, Jim. I'm working on

0: recovery, but I'm coping at best. Let me tell you the saga that I found myself
1: please do.
0: So I was originally scheduled to fly home to Toronto from here in Winnipeg yesterday afternoon. And on Sunday afternoon, even though the strike notice had been given and the deadline was going to be Sunday midnight, I was able to check in for the flight. So I had a boarding pass and thought, okay, well, this is good. And then, of course, midnight comes, the strike is on. I woke up early Monday morning and had a notification from WestJet that your flight's been canceled because of the strike, but we have rebooked you on Porter Airlines to get you back to Toronto. So I thought, well, that's fine. I like Porter. That's that's all good. And then I read the details. Yeah, we'll fly you back to Toronto on Porter on Friday, 5 days from now.
1: Very familiar, Bob. Oh, my.
0: And now, in fairness, I got that notice before we got the word of the tentative agreement and WestJet's going back into operations. It's going to take a while to get the planes and crews in the air. Everybody understands that, but they're back in business. So I went to the airport because I had to return my rental car anyway, and I stood in the very long line to speak to an agent there, 2.5 hours. I finally get to the front of the line. And I said, listen, you guys are now back in business. Flights are taking off. You've got hundreds of seats going every day to Toronto. I know there's a backlog, but surely to God, you can now put me on a WestJet flight, some WestJet flight, that'll go before Friday. And I was told, you're going to have to call the customer service center because you've been booked on another airline. And we can't do anything about that here at the WestJet counter because you're now a Porter passenger. And I said, you guys put me on Porter. I didn't ask for it. And same in fairness, it's any airline's legal obligation. If there's a strike or a lockout or whatnot, they have 48 hours to rebook you on another airline to get you where you need to get to. So in fairness, they fulfilled that obligation.
1: Yeah, but just let me stop you there, Bob, because you're on a key point. And I think you're living what a lot of people also have happened to them in the winter because of weather. They have an obligation to rebook you, but not necessarily in a timely way. That is the bit that is so frustrating. Anyway, keep going.
0: Well, and if WestJet was grounded all week, then maybe that would be the best, fastest opportunity. But the fact was, yesterday afternoon, Monday afternoon, I'm at the airport. WestJet flights are departing. And I'm like, okay, can you now put me back on a WestJet flight? No, you got to call the call center. So I booked a airport hotel room at my own expense. WestJet did not say, here, let us give you a voucher, let us help with this because, you know, you're stuck here and it's our fault. No, none of that. I get to my room and I start phoning. And yesterday, the line was so busy that the outgoing message said, because of the volume of calls, we can't take any calls at this time. So it wasn't until this morning that I was able to finally get through. 3 hours, Tim. 3 hours on hold listening to that pleasant background music, and I finally spoke to somebody, and they confirmed what I was told at the airport, which was because you've been transferred to a different airline, the WestJet counter staff, they can't, only we here in the mighty call center can do it. The good news is when I finally had my call picked up, it did not take long, and I told the guy, I said, I just did a search. I'm seeing seats available on direct flights to Toronto later today and at least five tomorrow, and others if I don't mind like going to Calgary first. So there's got to be space somewhere. And so he said, yes, sir, there is. I got one at 6:05 tonight.
1: Oh, there you go.
0: I said, sign me up, dude. So,
1: but Bob, you're laying out
0: all of that.
1: Keep going.
0: After all of that, it was a happy ending. But what drove me nuts was this Kafka-esque loop I was in where I'm talking to WestJet staff face-to-face, even management. And they said, yeah, but you're on another airline now, and we can't do anything about that here. And I'm like, but you guys put me on the other airline.
1: So exactly.
0: Fix the thing. Or put me on a WestJet flight right here, right now, and then I will wait on hold and talk to the call center, and I'll tell them, guys, I'm good. You can let that quarter flight go now, because it's not going till Friday anyway. And I was told, no, you can't get there from here. That's what was really, really frustrating.
1: But we got to end it here, unfortunately. Although I could talk till 6 o'clock, because I've lived this. But a couple of key points. Not everybody has your persistence, diligence, and desire to solve the problem. There are people who are older, who get stranded, who don't get well dealt with. So good on you for sticking with it and telling us the story. Part two, this is not good enough. It is just not good enough. You shouldn't have had to gone to that level of effort to get rebooked when you already know there's a high volume back and forth. Bob, Godspeed. I know you're a music guy. Maybe you should have emulated Boxcar Willie and just hopped on a train, boxcar to boxcar, all the way back. But thankfully, WestJet hopefully will get you there. Thanks for joining us today. Good luck with the recovery mode.
0: Hopping the freight train did cross my mind, Jim, not going to lie. But I love a happy ending, and it looks like I've got one, and I wish the same for everybody else who's just trying to get home, because it's a tough spot. Thanks, Tim. I appreciate your time.
1: All right, that is Bob Reed, iHeartRadio contributor, making his way back from Winnipeg. A couple of other topics we're following today. More bad polling for Pierre Poilievre, according to new polling for CTV News from Nanos Research. Most Canadians don't see any Conservative politicians challenging Mark Carney in an election right now. Nanos asked respondents to pick from a list of notable Canadian Conservative politicians, past and present, who they thought could challenge Carney as Prime Minister. And the most common answer was nobody. We'll dig into that with the Daily Debrief panel at the top of the next hour. We'll also chat with our panelists about Mark Carney's next pick for Canada's ambassador to China. And in this first hour, Foreign Influence Registry starts today. Stephanie Levitz, who you know well, who appears on this program often, will tell us about that. And interestingly, apparently, anyone lobbying the federal government on behalf of a foreign government will now have to register with the new office of the Foreign Influence Commissioner in Canada. Though it does make you wonder, people who have non-good and positive intentions, do you think they're going to want to register with this particular office? We'll talk to Stephanie about that. We are also going to have a conversation staying with the airline industry with John Graddick coming up, and we're going to talk a little bit of baseball. The Jays went through the trade deadline yesterday. They changed up their roster fairly significantly. We've got Matt Cause from TSN 1050 on to talk about that. And Carmi Levy's going to make an appearance today. Great show coming up here on the Vashi Kapow.
2: A look at the forecast. Good news if you're craving some sunshine. It's going to be bright and hot today with a high of 28, feeling more like 36 with the Humidex. Clear skies sticking around tonight with some fog developing overnight, going down to a low of 16. More sunshine's on the way tomorrow after the morning fog clears with another high of 29, feeling more like 36. And looking ahead, there's a chance of showers Thursday and once again on Friday with highs near 28 for both days.
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1: Tim Power sitting in for Vashi. I just heard one of the passengers impacted by the WestJet strike. Even though it was a brief strike, which ended on Sunday, WestJet and the union representing the 4,400 flight attendants did reach a deal. Neither side has so far shared the details of what's in the agreement. The flight attendants had 30 days to ratify it. The airline had said Sunday it proposed a 13% pay increase starting in October and then a 2.5% increase in each of the next 3 years until 2029. The airline also said it offered a new duty pay premium equivalent to another 12% salary increase, which WestJet said is designed to solve the cabin crew's claim of unpaid work. Meanwhile, thousands of passengers, and as I said, you just heard Bob Reed, are still stranded across the country. What happens now? In a news conference in Calgary on Monday, QP Local 8125 President Alia Hussein gave a brief statement about the tentative deal.
23: Today, I'm pleased to confirm that WestJet flight attendants, WestJet Mainline flight attendants, have reached a tentative collective agreement. This agreement represents meaningful progress on the issues that we brought to the table. It improves on the longstanding flight credit system by recognizing more of the work that cabin crew are required to perform and increasing the compensation for that work. Perhaps, and just as importantly, this agreement was reached through the collective bargaining process itself, meaning that the government didn't use Section 107 and any form of intervention of that form. The parties remained at the table and worked through the outstanding issues, and eventually the puzzle pieces came together in a way that made sense for us to take to our membership.
1: To dig into this, we've got John Graddick. John, of course, is an aviation industry expert, a former manager with Air Canada, and he teaches at McGill University. John, it was only last year we were dealing with Air Canada in these almost identical circumstances. Why is it so difficult, then, for an airline to plan for and mitigate a labor stoppage, knowing that the target was the August long weekend?
0: It's all a question of testosterone, in my view. They're trying to basically outdo each other and basically saying, I won, you lost, I won. And I think that, this is an example that, we saw what the offer was when the CEO of WestJet made public the offer, and then within 30 hours of a strike, it looks like the union basically, signed up on that offer. In my opinion, I don't know the details, but it sounds like that's what they agreed to. And I'm saying, what was the usefulness of a strike or a lockout, depending on how you look at it? What did the union gain? What did the management team gain as a result of, another 30 hours of bargaining? And I'm just kind of concerned that we're getting into the situation where we're getting strikes because that's what the rules say we can do. And I think that is something that we have to kind of take a deep breath and say, these strikes are valid, but make sure that they are limited in duration and that you have some audit trail that somebody can look at the process of negotiating so that we're not playing games as we go through this timing for strikes.
1: Just extending that thought of yours for a moment, if I remember correctly, last year when Air Canada went through this, everybody sort of knew there was an end moment because they knew the federal government would step in. I heard you interviewed last week, and that was a point you were making. So this is all performative, effectively, you think?
0: Listen, we knew about August 2nd being a strike date for the QP back in January of 2026. Everything was orchestrated to basically make this timing, give this timing the most hurt to WestJet in terms of value, profitability, and passengers. So this is not a haphazard day that picked right out of the blue. There was a very, very structured and very, very detailed plan by QP to target this date. And guess what? Within a minute of that date, they made it. They went on strike or they got locked out. So there's a lot of orchestration going along. So that's why I'm saying it really is a bit of gamesmanship going on here that, we'll show you what we can do. We'll show you our power. Watch what we can do. And I'm saying, wait a second, 400,000 Canadians have got their trips screwed up because of your display of power that you were thinking you're going to be able to show you've done one better than WestJet. So that doesn't make any sense. We've got to go back and have a look at this process of negotiating labor relations in the aviation business. We can't hold a country in ransom. That's what we've done. And it doesn't make any sense whatsoever.
1: Yeah, just last question again on this weekend. Where does the August long weekend compare to other big travel weekends in this country? I assume it is close to the December and March break travel rushes. Is that where it fits and thus why this date is targeted?
0: Yeah, it's top three. Okay. And you've got, it's top 3 days. And I probably say that August 3rd, yesterday, was a peak travel day for everybody across Canada. Toronto Airport, record volumes, Vancouver Airport, record volumes. So if there was a day to strike, if there was a day to disrupt it, August 3rd was it. So plan was there all along.
1: So we've heard a lot about this issue of ground pay, and I have people who work in different businesses coming up to me saying, why don't they get paid while they're on the ground? It doesn't seem right. Explain why this is a perennial theme and how that is meant to be managed in the contracts that they have.
0: Well, this ground pay is old school aviation management. It really is a way for the airline. The only thing the airline really has that can be clocked in terms of activity is, you know, wheels moving. So okay, from wheel go to wheel stop, that's you know what that clock is, and you got down to the microsecond literally. All the other stuff that's done in terms of preparatory work for a flight, there's no clock. So what happens is that the airline industry 30 or 40 years ago said, well, we're going to recognize some of that work. Of course, it's not for free. So we'll bump up your salary on your flight by 50%. And that 1.5 is what they call a credit hour. And that is really the way in which they recognize. And that's why Alexis was basically saying, we've recognized that work because we've got this formula. Yeah, the formula is 40 years old. And guess what? You guys you're not running on time. You got all kinds of equipment changes and all kinds of stuff going on that 0.5 is no longer relevant. And so the new batch of airline employees that the airlines have hired since COVID, and there's a lot, have basically said enough of this, that we basically need to have some recognition of work. We're not going to take averages and apply that average to actual work content. We have technology. We have the capability to clock me in as I'm moving into the building or out of the airplane. So don't do that. Let's go back and renegotiate. And that's what Delta did. That's what American did. That's what United did. And so, and Air Canada followed suit last year by this 1 hour before flight. Yeah, that's a baby step, but it's a baby step nevertheless. And then this, you know, and then WestJet was facing that tsunami with its crew. So 35 hours a month. Yeah, they should have been paid for it, and their technology's available to make that happen. Now we'll see if WestJet, you know, agreed to that in the contract context.
1: All right, John, got about a minute here. So for those people that are out there who are wondering when WestJet service will get back to normal, they may be flying today or tomorrow, what should they anticipate? What should they do?
0: Those people that have reservations for flights in the future, whether it's Thursday or Friday or Saturday, no worries. Your flight will operate. You'll have a seat. What I'm worried about is those 400,000 Canadians whose trips have been canceled and who now are left holding the bag and WestJet's trying to figure out what to do with these people. They're obligated under the Air Passenger Protection Rights to provide transportation to your destination within 48 hours of your original trip, and WestJet has to buy a ticket, no matter what class, on a competing airline to get you there within 48 hours. If they can't get you there within 48 hours, they have to offer you a full refund of your ticket in cash in the form of payment that you made. So WestJet's under the gun. There are not 400,000 seats available in the Canadian market.
1: Yeah, no kidding.
0: So it's going to take about 10. It's going to take, you know, at least 2 weeks to kind of clear up, and you're going to have a lot of very unhappy Canadians.
1: Well, we're happy you joined us, John, to explain all of this. Thank you for your time today. Appreciate you being with us.
0: All right, Tim, have a great day. Take care.
1: All right, you too. That is John Graddick, Aviation.
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3: Good afternoon. I'm Tom McKay. Here's what's making news. Niagara Regional Police are searching for a St. Catharines man wanted in connection with a break-and-enter investigation. Police say a stolen cargo van abandoned in Welland contained about $8,000 worth of stolen tools linked to several Niagara break-ins. A warrant has been issued for 41-year-old Joshua Stevens on multiple charges, and investigators are asking anyone with information to contact police. And politicians across Niagara are calling on the government for storm assistance for their communities. Niagara Falls Mayor Jim Diodati and St. Catharines Mayor Matt Sisko posted to social media from their flooded basements calling for support. St. Catharines MPP Jenny Stevens, meanwhile, says she is also in conversation with Premier Ford, Minister Rob Flack, and Minister Jill Dunlop. Meantime, Niagara Falls NDP MPP Wayne Gates says he has written a letter calling on the provincial government for storm assistance for their community. Checking the forecast, sunny and hot today with a high of 28, feeling like 36. Clear tonight, fog patches developing overnight with a low going down to 16. Right now it's 25 degrees, feels like 30.
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1: Influence Registry. It starts today. It was officially announced this morning. The use of the registry was one of 51 recommendations coming out of the public inquiry into foreign election interference. According to the government, as of today, individuals and organizations have an arrangement with a foreign principal to conduct activities intended to influence a Canadian political or governmental process are required to register this arrangement. These activities will be displayed in a publicly accessible registry, providing Canadians with greater transparency regarding foreign influence activities. The Globe and Mail senior reporter, Steph Levis, has a fantastic fantastic piece in the Globe today on all of this, and she's joining us. Steph, great to have you. Just remind people where this all came from first before we dive into it.
7: So I guess the genesis of this, bottom line, is concerns that were raised dating back as early as 2021, some might even point to 2019, about foreign state meddling in Canadian elections and other democratic processes, which is sort of a academic term for things like nomination contests or maybe leadership races. And fast forward to, you know, a couple years after that, the Globe and Mail, other media outlets started reporting very aggressively on what the government knew about foreign interference, when it knew it, what it chose to do, what it didn't do. That led to the Hogue inquiry on foreign interference. And in all of this, as the Trudeau Liberals of the day were facing a lot of political pressure, they decided to answer calls for a foreign influence registry that ideally would provide transparency on the extent to which foreign states are engaging in Canadian public life.
1: Now, you know I'm not a cynical person, and I'm sure our listeners aren't either, but we'll get into the finer points of the registry. But if somebody has malicious intent, this registry is not likely to pick them up, is it? Is this more a public relations exercise as opposed to a tool that is going to prevent state agents or other actors from trying to undermine Canadian democracy?
7: I mean, it's an interesting thing, right? If you talk to, as I did, the Foreign Influence Commissioner, who also started his job today, Anton Bogman, and he says, you know, the whole point here is a transparency registry. And so for people to understand the scope to which foreign entities, not just states, I should say, this registry captures a lot more than foreign governments, there's a lot of legitimate and very above board interaction with Canadian institutions on the regular, and there should be transparency on this. The question becomes, what about the malign actors, right? What about the people who are seeking to somehow do this covertly? Well, the covert ones, the shady ones, the proxies, the thugs, no, they're not going to necessarily register. But I think the hope is that, not that they do, but that at least in the sense of knowing what's normal, if we normalize the things that are normal, maybe people become more aware of the things that are abnormal, and police and other agencies can focus more energy on that rather than trying to chase down other stuff. I don't know. That's the optimistic, not cynical view of this.
1: And I appreciate you bringing the sunlight and the optimism to all of this. It seems to me, as I read what you have written about the act, it's very similar to the Federal Lobbying Act that is here now, though more specific to foreign actors. What did Bogman tell you about where they borrowed ideas from or the background of pulling this all together?
7: Yeah, I think it does. It is meant to parallel the Lobbying Act in some degree. It's also riffing off of countries like Australia, and the United States, who also have foreign influence registries, and looking at the scope of those. Canada's is actually wider than other countries, like the people who are caught up under this. Like, just so listeners know, Tim, just as an FYI, if you happen to interview a foreign official on your program, technically you will have to register under the foreign influence registry. Captures a lot, and it'll be tweaked over time. But I think the lobbying registry is probably the best example. And why it's also a good example is when the lobbying registry kicked off about similar concerns, right? Like, are people really aware of all of the influence that is being brought to bear on government officials? Who's paying for it? Who's behind it? And that's, you know, a decision was made for the lobbying registry. And ultimately, over time, I would argue it normalized lobbying. Right? It's out there. It's exposed. It's very public. And I think the idea in the commissioner's mind is that ultimately that's what happens with this. And it becomes sort of normalized and understood, and, you know, transparency. Sunlight is the best disinfectant, as the expression goes.
1: It's fascinating because, as you write, and we'll just focus on the journalistic aspect of it, journalists, professional service providers, including lawyers and accountants, that'll be new for lawyers because under the Lobbying Act they don't have to register most often, and entities such as sovereign wealth funds that the Prime Minister is courting for investment in Canada are among those whose activities may have to be logged. Just focusing on journalists, if you, for example, were to interview, the ambassador of India to Canada, and you publish that, isn't that a lot more transparent and obvious than and known than creating work for you to go onto a registry?
7: Yes. I mean, I would say yes. And so it is curious to me as to why that particular thing is caught up in the registry. I would argue you could almost say the same thing about any civil society group, yes, university, anyone who, like, there's all sorts of forums that happen all the time, right? Like the global forum to end whatever fear of blue rocks or something, you know, like there's and that type of stuff, if it involves a multilateral organization, if it involves a foreign funded charity, like a state funded charity from another country, all that stuff has to be registered when it's already out in the public to begin with. And so there's a lot of noise out there, and it'll be really interesting. The folks I spoke to for this article were saying they're really interested to see how does the commissioner handle all of that. And do they end up tweaking this registry over time because certain things maybe don't need to be there, or the threshold for registration needs to be a little bit higher?
1: Speaking again of the Lobbying Act, and those were all debates that played out in the lobbying community and anybody who was doing advocacy in Canada, but there are tools now that the lobbying commissioner in Canada has to name and shame, financial penalties. Does Bogman or his office have the ability to bring forward penalties or punitive measures for people who don't follow the rules as they are set out?
7: Pretty significant ones, up to $1 million sure, in fines. You can also be referred for criminal prosecution. And, you know, there'll be crossover, I think, for like, you know, we're trying to, the government, I should say, is trying to toughen the laws around foreign interference, like make it certain things more able to be charged as a crime. And so that part will be interesting too, like the intersection between Bogman's office. It's an independent office, I should say, you know, like the lobbying or ethics commissioner, they're independent and they have investigative powers. They will work with CSIS. They will work with the RCMP, which again is a bit unsettling, I would think, for some folks. You know, I think about just again in the context of as a journalist. So if I've got a register that I had an interview with the Indian High Commissioner, and now there's a record of that, like there's bits of that that make me uncomfortable, Tim. Like I just think about, I haven't done anything wrong. But that, anyway, I think there's a lot to be worked out here. And I think, you know, people are willing to give this a try. Everyone that I've spoken to has said, look, we need this. It's important. We need to have more transparency around these activities in Canada. It's just a question of, will you miss the stuff you're really looking for because you're trying to capture so much?
1: Yeah. And about 30 seconds on this one, though, could require a full expose. So this is people who will register. What is the government going to do or invest in to go after the actors who don't, Steph? What do we know about that?
7: Yeah, and I think that's the question. I mean, Bogman has an investigative arm to his office. Are they going to be trying to hunt these things down? Will there be a tip line that people can call and say, hey, this happened to me, it's not in the registry? That part of it is super unknown. And when we get to a point maybe where a foreign actor is caught doing something that they ought not to have been doing and they weren't registered, well, what will happen next?
1: Indeed, fascinating story. This will be wild to watch as any new policy and set of regulations are. Steph, appreciate the time. Thank you for joining us today.
7: My pleasure, Tim. Take care.
1: All right, that's Stephanie Levitt, senior reporter, Globe and Mail. What do you think of this registry and what it is intended to do? We will ask you to...
8: A look at the forecast. Good news if you're craving some sunshine. It's going to be bright and hot today with a high of 28, feeling more like 36 with the Humidex. Clear skies sticking around tonight with some fog developing overnight, going down to a low of 16. More sunshine's on the way tomorrow after the morning fog clears with another high of 29, feeling more like 36. And looking ahead, there's a chance of showers Thursday and once again on Friday with highs near 28 for both days.
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1: And of course, our Money Talk man is John Klotz, certified financial planner with Northwood Financial at Investment Planning Council. John, so timely on this. I this morning was on a website, thankfully not WestJet, because I probably would have lost my mind, as many WestJet passengers are right now, but it was Expedia, I can say that out loud. I was buying a hotel or purchasing a hotel stay, and I was given so many travel insurance options, and I selected no, because I just didn't want to go through the hassle of it all. But there are lots of people trying to figure out what they should do with travel insurance. Busy travel season. What is your guidance and advice on how you manage travel insurance and when you take it and when maybe you opt out?
0: Yeah, you know, it is such a nice time of year, and a lot of people are planning to travel. But, you know, Tim, you know, Canadians think we have universal health care, and we assume we're covered everywhere we go, right? But we're not.
1: No, we are not.
0: And we are not. And provincial health plans, you know, they generally pay just a small portion of medical costs incurred outside of Canada. And so here's the, you know, imagine some of these scenarios. You know, you fall on your hip and break your hip in Arizona, or you suffer an appendicitis in Italy, or you have a heart attack on a cruise trip. And, you know, the bills can really add up, you know, $50,000, $100,000, $250,000, and sometimes much more. And, you know, I don't know if you know, medical treatment in the United States is amongst the most expensive in the world, and a single night in the ICU can cost $1,000. And what if you need to get a flight out, right? And one of these medical flights, easily $100,000. And without insurance, here's the issue, it becomes your responsibility. So there you go. Those are.
1: I was going to say, though, John, just on that, you hit a really good subject, because there are all sorts of travel insurance. Sometimes you can buy separate medical insurance. You can buy travel disruption insurance. Maybe take us through that. And your point is valid, because if you do travel outside of Canada and you have a medical emergency, you're probably in a very difficult state and you're going to have to open your wallet. If it happens in Canada, you're generally in a much better place, because universal health care does extend to other provinces. But talk about what you need to look for then, and what the differences are between travel medical and general travel insurance.
0: Right. So I think the most important one is the emergency medical. That's the one that covers, you know, the hospital stays, the physician services, emergency surgeries, ambulance prescription drugs, and the medical evacuation. Next on the list is trip cancellation insurance. So the big one, you know, covering all your medical costs, that's the one where we're talking the big bucks. The next one is trip cancellation. So suppose you book a $12,000 European vacation, Tim, and 2 days before you depart, your spouse becomes seriously ill, you can't travel. Mm-hmm. Trip cancellation will reimburse your eligible prepaid expenses. Then you've got trip interruption insurance. So you're on your vacation. Family emergency requires you got to come home. Trip interruption can cover like the cost of a new airfare, unused hotel cost, whatever, missed excursions. And then we get to the one that is the most probably familiar, but probably the least important, but that's the baggage insurance, right? You lose your luggage.
1: Yeah.
0: You know, it's stolen, and it's an inconvenient, but it's not going to be the big cost of like the medical insurance. And so that's sort of down the breakdown in terms of what's available out there.
1: It's interesting, John. So there's another aspect to all of this. As you are a certified financial planner and give very good advice on that, there are still things called travel agents, independent travel agents, who you probably, as I do, and my young millennial staff will always look at me, you use a travel agent. You know, you could save $50 if you didn't. You can also help manage and navigate this by using the services of a travel agent. My experience has been, at least with travel agents and the ones I use, they're really good, and they point out some of what you just pointed out and can help you advocate for things when you're stuck. What other advice do you have about travel and managing insurance and getting advice on it?
0: Yeah, you know, that it's one of these things where the fine print becomes alive, right? So when they talk about why claims kind of get denied, it's you typically around pre-existing conditions. And that's where some good advice can come into place. You know, if you have, say, diabetes or high blood pressure or heart disease or something like that, a lot of policies don't automatically exclude these conditions, but they want them to be stable. And stable means they might say we want it stable for 30, 60, 90, or 180 days, depending on the situation. situation. So that's a big one, and that I think requires some advice. I also know that there's a lot of ways to get travel insurance. You know, one of them is your credit card, right? You've seen that, you know, and you know, many premium credit cards advertise, you know, travel insurance included, and that is great. But I always say, Tim, don't stop reading there, right? Here are some questions like, how many days? 15 days, 21 days, a month? Where does coverage end? Do they terminate at age 65, you know, 75? And what's the medical limit? There's a big one. And, you know, what sort of services come with it? And the other thing is, too, what if you had a credit card and only covered you for 15 days, but you were away for 20? That would invalidate the travel insurance. Just things like that. Always read the fine print. And I always say, by the way, you know, in terms of, and I love the idea of people getting advice on this, whether it's a travel agent or someone who offers these services. But I think there's an excellent sort of checklist that you might want to consider before you leave town, right? So here's one, like, before you leave, you know that little small card they give you to put in your wallet? Make a few copies of that. Give one of those to your wife, your kids, things like that. And, you know, always know the emergency number, right? And to your point, when something happens, it's stressful. So you want to know that number, that 1-800 number. And typically what the insurer will want you to do is they will want you to call them first if whatever's happening, so they can advocate in terms of treatments and things like that. And the other one is, I always say, take a credit card, because typically, especially if you go to some of these far off places, they'll say, oh, that's great, you have travel insurance, give me your Visa, you know, I want your Amex first, because I know we're going to get paid from that. And very often, by the way, it's you submit the claims and you come back to Canada afterwards and submit the insurance company. Just things like that, you know, carry your medications, don't put them in your luggage in case your luggage gets lost. You know, tell all your travel companions where your insurance is located. You know, just things to consider.
1: You're right, John.
0: You know,
1: they're all good. All good advice. Your point on credit cards is particularly pertinent. Look, you can lay it down. You'll get the pain when the bill comes in, but the front end delight and overcoming the burden may be helpful. Gotta leave it there, John. Great topic. Great to chat with you. Thanks, my friend.
0: You too, Tim. Have a great day.
1: 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When we come back in the second hour, we've got our daily debrief. How bad is it for Pierre Poilievre and potentially the Conservatives?
11: What's up? 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
11: 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Already bought my ticket.
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6: Good afternoon. It's 1 o'clock. I'm Tom McKay. Here's what's making news. Niagara Regional Police are searching for a St. Catharines man after investigators say a stolen cargo van linked to a series of break-ins was found abandoned in Welland. Police say officers responded to Kingsway on July 27th after reports of a suspicious white cargo van that had been abandoned with the driver fleeing the scene. Investigators say the stolen van contained about $8,000 worth of stolen tools and merchandise and had been used in several break-in
2: centers across Niagara. A warrant has now been issued for 41-year-old Joshua Stevens of St. Catharines on several charges, including break and enter, dangerous driving, and possession of stolen property. Police are also asking anyone who has recently had tools stolen to file a report so the recovered items can be returned to their owners. Niagara Falls Mayor Jim Diodati says Mother Nature is definitely in charge as he walks around his own flooded basement.
7: You're not going to beat Mother Nature. But I do want you to know that our municipal works crews are working very hard around the clock to make sure all the drains are moving and we're pulling the water away from the houses as quickly as possible.
2: In the video posted to his social media, Diodati says it's easy to feel helpless in times like this. Meantime, Niagara Falls NDP MPP Wayne Gates says he has written a letter calling on the provincial government for storm assistance for the community. The city of Niagara Falls is also creating a program to support residents and property owners with cleanup efforts following

0: on yesterday, Monday, it was regular garbage pickup for the folks there. And so we want to make sure we capture them too. So it's going to be for the next two consecutive weeks for unlimited bags.
1: To see if your household qualifies for additional garbage pickup, you can head to the Niagara Region website where they have posted an interactive boundary map. Marineland says it has begun the second phase of its whale relocation plan. Seven more whales were being moved yesterday from the shuttered Niagara Falls Park to a new home at an aquarium in the United States. All whales are all going to SeaWorld's San Antonio location. Weeks ago, Marineland successfully transferred six belugas to Shedd Aquarium in Chicago and SeaWorld in San Antonio. And parliamentarians are divided over whether hybrid rules for voting and committee meetings should stay in place 6 years after the onset of the COVID-19 pandemic. That's when members of parliament began voting and attending committee meetings from home. More from Canadian Press reporter Lisa Laporte.
2: Conservative MP Michael Chong told the House of Commons in February he thinks Canada should end hybrid parliament, arguing it's the only national legislature amongst Western liberal democracies to remain in hybrid mode. Liberal MP Corey Hogan replied to say, as a father of three young children, he's appreciated the flexibility that hybrid sittings have allowed on the unique occasions when it was necessary.
1: New Democrat MP Heather McPherson said in an interview last week there is value in the hybrid parliament, noting the nature of work has changed and Canada has to offer flexible working conditions if it wants MPs to represent the nation's diversity. For more local news that matters to you, go to cktbnews.com. A look at the forecast. Good news if you're craving some sunshine. It'll be bright and hot today with a high of 28, but it'll feel more like 36 with the Humidex. Clear skies sticking around tonight with some fog developing overnight and a low of 16. And more sunshine is on the way tomorrow after the morning fog clears up with a high of 29, the Humidex 36. Right now, it's 25 degrees, feels like 30. I'm Tom McKay for CKTB News.
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5: Tim Power sitting in for Vashi. New polling for CTV News from Nanos Research asks Canadians to rank how they think a list of notable conservatives, past and present, could do in an election campaign against Mark Carney. The overall result? There is no obvious challenger for Carney among conservative politicians in Canada at this moment in time. The hypothetical leader who scored the best was Stephen Harper at 16. Pierre Poilievre got 15%. Ontario Premier Doug Ford came third with 11%. Other notables included Peter McKay, Rona Ambrose, Daniel Smith, Jean Charest, and Lisa Raitt all got less than 10%. 33% of respondents answered no one can beat Mark Carney. Meanwhile, the leader of Canada's third party, Avi Lewis, says he won't run for a seat in the House of Commons until the next election. Lewis told the Canadian Press over the weekend, "We're in a position as a party on the rebound where I can't just pursue a seat at all costs. So I do need a litmus test right now, and that's going to be either in the next general election when there is one or closer to the run-up of the election." To discuss all of this, it's time for our Daily Debrief.
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5: Joining us, Jamie Ellerton, principal at Canaptus. He apparently polled 1% in the poll. Sharon Carr, former deputy chief of staff to Finance Minister Bill Morneau, and Najoud Al-Maliz, reporter covering the Canadian government for Bloomberg News. Sharon, I got to start with you because you had me laughing. Usually social media has me screaming and crying. But you had a very funny series of posts about a video that appeared showing a leader boxing. And this time it wasn't Justin Trudeau and Patrick Brazeau, but Pierre Poilievre doing some boxing training. But apparently, Sharon, the boxing isn't pulverizing the

0: polls in a way he would like. What do you make of this data from Nanos Research and what it may mean to the Conservatives and the Liberals? Does it create a false hubris among the Liberals?
1: Listen, it's the gift that keeps on giving, and I don't think it's false. I think it's real. And you know what? The funny thing is, a lot of conservatives who we all know, who probably are not the biggest fans of Polia, but will toe the line, all circulated that video, and they're like, "Jesus Christ, can you stop? Can you stop? This is not helping with women. This is not helping with anyone." Now, listen, I will say the place that he was boxing was targeted, and I can say it is respectful that he was there to support a business that was an Iranian business that was targeted. But for the love of God, you do not need to start doing these boxing videos. And then the best part is all of his little right-wing social media influencers are like, "Well, what's going to happen next? They're going to call him Andrew Tate." Well, yeah, ding-dongs, you put it out there, so now we are.
0: Oh, my. Jude, what do you make of these numbers from Nanos Research? And if you want to have a run at the video, go ahead. But tell us your take on what Nick Nanos is saying and what it means for both the Liberals and the Conservatives.
1: I think Sharon got us covered on the video. I mean, in a sense, it's not really surprising that Canadians would say this, because frankly, again, the Prime Minister continues to enjoy a lot of popularity in the country, and he has taken the Liberals rightward and, you know, taken a lot of the conservative policies and adopted it, doesn't apply some of the maybe less popular elements of Pierre Poilievre or the Conservatives. And so it's kind of difficult to think of what kind of candidate could be successful against Mark Carney today if they are, campaigning from the right. I think actually the Prime Minister is leaving more room on the left for a challenger to rise. Again, not today or anytime soon, or not to a significant point, but you're seeing in recent polling that Angus Reid did that more Canadians are saying that climate change is their top priority after the wildfires we saw this summer. And you're seeing some disapproval or lower, I'm not going to say disapproval, I'm going to say Carney's strong approval on dealing with the U.S. You're seeing some cracks there and a desire for more retaliation. So that suggests really the room is really on the progressive flank to challenge Carney, not on the conservative side.
0: Jamie, when I see a poll like this, it harkens back to the day when Paul Martin was becoming prime minister, and our friend Susan Delacourt in her great book described this juggernaut, a party that could never be beaten. And 3 years after Mr. Martin won and didn't get the two massive majority, he was beaten. So there is some history to look at here, but does the data surprise you, and what impact do you think it's going to have in conservative circles?
2: Well, if I can communicate like Mark Carney for a second, Tim, that's a great question. Three things. One, I'm going to have to ask Nick Nanos for those cross tabs, because if I'm at 1%, I think that bodes well for a forthcoming Canapus.com newsletter I am going to launch. Subscribe today. Second point, the Conservatives have spent the past year telling Canadians that although the Liberals won the elections, the Conservatives actually all but won and just technically lost because of these historic highs, and have effectively kept that same ballot question. Conservatives just say, "Oh, we're going to talk about affordability," and kind of like do some like bring it on style jazz hands, and we pretend as if that's going to solve all their political problems. And so I think what you're seeing here is we know Mark Carney was elected on his experience and his CV and his temperament to like deal with the moment. I don't think any Canadian is really saying Mark Carney is currently failing. There will come a time between now and the next election, of which there is a lot of time, to be clear, that his CV will now be, "What have you done for me? What is your experience? What is your track record?" But that's not there. And I think the Conservatives would actually be wise to stop trying to pretend as if Mark Carney's the worst thing since Justin Trudeau, and perhaps even worse, and the kind of hyperbolic, hyperpartisan stuff, and give the Prime Minister some space, support him where it's warranted, offer some critiques as to how he could accelerate on other stuff, but kind of then take the tone down a notch and give Mark Carney some space to essentially build a track record that you can credibly point to and say, here's what he did wrong, here's what we're going to do better next time. By keeping things at this high octane level, I think they're snuffing out any potential for that to get traction, because I just think Canadians aren't buying it. And then the third point I would say, I think Conservatives would be wise to take a step back. Let this government govern. Kind of be boring in Ottawa. Look for opportunities for advancing things constructively, and not just the how can I make the prime minister look bad opposition cycle, and kind of give yourself that same grace of space to figure it out, as opposed to have to win the next election tomorrow every day for the next 3 years.
0: Sharon, we'll stay on this topic for a minute. And Najood, you'll probably get Mr. Lewis. So you will get that topic. But I do want to ask Sharon this question. One of the things I'm sure you've heard, all three of you have heard, as to why people say Pierre Poilievre needs to stay, is there's nobody else who can replace him, which is always a bit of an interesting narrative, because there is always somebody else, be it in politics or journalism or sport or business. Somebody always comes to the fore. What do you think this data, Sharon, does to that argument, given that nobody is shooting the lights out, including Mr. Poilievre?
1: Well, I think the important thing is that it's not so much about Poilievre as it is about Carney and Poilievre together. The two of them as contrasting figures is kind of what makes this the perfect storm of allowing Pierre to sink and Carney to rise. Now, that honeymoon period always will disappear at a certain point, and someone is going to be in the shadows. You are seeing the internal demise of the Conservative Party, kind of the infighting that's taking place. And there are people, like, there's a lot of speculations that those like Jason Kenney, for example, is interested in it. There's other names of people who are more centrist, and those people will pop up. But I think for now, no one's going to put their head up, because they know it's too hard to fight Carney, and they just kind of want to let the Conservatives infight until they get there.
0: Jamie, we probably get you up to 1.5%. Najood, we'll save you for the next segment. We don't have time to get into Mr. Lewis, so we'll spare all of that. But when we come back, we're going to talk about a Globe and Mail story that says there could soon be a new ambassador to China, and that ambassador could be somebody who is very well known and viewed as Chinese friendly. What do our panelists think of that, and how important is it that Canada get a high-profile Canadian in China right now? We'll discuss that when we come back here on the Vashi Capello Show.
3: A look at the forecast. Good news if you're craving some sunshine. It's going to be bright and hot today with a high of 28, feeling more like 36 with the Humidex. Clear skies sticking around tonight with some fog developing overnight, going down to a low of 16. More sunshine's on the way tomorrow after the morning fog clears with another high of 29, feeling more like 36. And looking ahead, there's a chance of showers Thursday and once again on Friday with highs near 28 for both days.
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1: Tim Powers sitting in for Vashi, part two of our daily debrief panel with Jamie Ellerton, Sharon Carr, and Najood Al-Maliz. According to the Globe and Mail, the government is expected to name a new ambassador to China in the coming weeks. Some names on the short list: Martin Cochon, a vice chair of the Canada-China Business Council lobby group and a former Liberal Justice Minister, Canadian Olympic Committee Chief Executive Officer David Shoemaker, former Newfoundland Labrador Premier Brian Tobin, former BC Premier Christy Clark. Media in China and Hong Kong have also said that President Xi Jinping might visit Ottawa in September alongside a planned trip to Washington for a high-level summit with U.S. President Donald Trump. If that were the case, it would be the first time a Chinese head of state has visited Canada in about 16 years. Najood, what are we to make of the Globe story and the names that are being thrown out there in terms of what it might say to us about Mark Carney's approach to China?
2: And the names that are in that story, you know, obviously a lot of them, or almost all of them, have government experience, but also some level of business ties and business experience, at least from the lobbying perspective. And so I think when it comes to Carney's approach with China, the big focus is on the economic and business ties and where Canada and China could deepen those relationships despite the bumpy relationship the two countries had under Trudeau. And so the question will be, who can Carney poach or convince to do this job that maybe has that business acumen to build those relationships in the areas that Canada feels comfortable deepening its economic ties with China.
1: Jamie, when you look at that list, what do you see in terms of the Carney approach and what he hopes to do with China?
3: So when I look at that list, I actually kind of see an internal debate unfolding within Carney's PMO orbit. Do you want a Dominic Barton 2.0, which kind of is the Mr. Cochon approach, someone who is essentially going to be an Ottawa translator for Beijing to get their way, rather than Canada's ambassador the other way, and all under the blanket of like, ooh, we have to do business. And the other name suggests that they're maybe trying to find a way to strike a different balance and not create some of the problems that the Barton approach took under the previous government. I think this is very curious, the fact that even, I believe I saw Bob Fife's name on that byline this morning,
1: yes,
3: in that Globe Report, which was perhaps even the bigger shocker, that the man clearly is itching and can't stay retired.
1: Well, he is doing some stuff on a temporary basis, an on and off part-time basis for the Globe. So you will still see Bob's name there. Sharon, you were in the government with Mr. Morneau, I believe, when Dominic Barton was appointed. Mr. Barton came with a lot of fanfare because he was a seasoned business executive. It was assumed, I think, whether fairly or unfairly, that he would help resolve the situation with the two Michaels, but also improve business relations between Canada and China, and then we went down a whole other different path. Same question as I've asked Najood and Jamie. Your take on what these names say and where you think Prime Minister Carney is going here?
2: So I think something we have to remember and realize is that we are in a different time in how the global universe is operating here. We have often these positions are given to career diplomats or people who work their ways within the foreign affairs system. But that is not necessarily helpful always to somebody like Carney when that role plays a very pivotal role on the business front, right? And that was why having someone like Dominic Barton was so important, because it was not a career diplomat. It was somebody who understood the dynamics of China, someone who has lived in the region and knows how to talk from a different perspective. So I actually think it's great. I think we should have more people who are not career diplomats take these roles. And I think having some of these names out there is a good indication that we're trying to be a bit more political in what we're doing as a country.
1: Najud, if Xi Jinping comes to Canada, how significant would that be and how challenging could that be with the U.S., though it is reported that it would be potentially on one side or the other of a trip to Washington? But what could a Xi Jinping visit mean to this country?
4: Well, I think Canada has some cover if the president is on his way to the U.S. When he does stop by in Canada. We've seen the U.S. itself try to mend relations on certain fronts with China, even as President Trump remains hostile in other ways. And so it's a complex relationship there. Obviously, the Americans will be watching closely for what kind of agreements, deals, or even language is used in that meeting. And we saw obviously some irritation over the Chinese EV deal that would allow just under 50,000 a year into Canada. The U.S. wasn't so happy about that, but it overall blew over. And so Carney, as always, has this kind of delicate balancing act as he pursues deeper ties elsewhere to offset some of the dependency to the U.S. while also making sure to not, inflame relations. And it's been a challenge, I think, for this government managing its relationship with Washington overall. So it'll be really interesting to see how Carney walks that line.
1: Jamie, going back to something you said in the first segment as to how the Conservatives ought to behave, how should the Conservatives be managing both the story of a new ambassador and who that ambassador may be and a potential visit from Xi Jinping?
3: That's a really great question, Tim. I think when you look at some of the comms that comes out of the conservative orbit on these things, I would say they almost tend to be simplistic to a fault. And it gives space for the liberals to offer more nuance and say they're trying to do things and kind of finding that Goldilocks approach. I think if anything, there's an opportunity for the conservatives to use the visit of the Chinese president to front and center issues that Canada needs real advancement on, whether that be market access, whether that being detained Canadian Hussein Khalil, who's effectively been rotting in a Chinese jail for 20 years and long otherwise seemingly forgotten in Ottawa. I think it's an opportunity to bring those things to the fore and do so in a way that recognizes the China opportunity for market access and dealing with the world as it is, as opposed to kind of taking a very simplistic approach and saying all things China equals bad.
1: Yeah, building off of that, Sharon, I mean, is there any scenario in which Canada could not, by its own choosing, have a financial relationship with China? Or are we just so dependent on China, as we are with the United States, that it would be economically foolish to do anything that diminished that relationship?
4: I personally believe that it's foolish for us to think that we can operate in this silo without any integration or involvement or relationship with them. We forget how integrated our supply chains are. We have products left, right, and center that are from China. And maybe this is the larger discussion around like producing things domestically. But to make the assumption that we could and should not have relationships with a country because we have disagreements on things, I just think that it's naive and it's foolish because we're not in a place where we can be so independent. We are way too integrated on every front to operate like we're kind of riding solo.
1: Yeah, Niju, just 30 seconds on this. I mean, is there a third big market Canada could scale up if things with the United States continued down its path and our relationship with China soured even further?
4: I don't think that's much of an option. I think the Canada is still very much focused on maintaining its trade relations with the U.S. If in fact it is trying to offer more integration on certain fronts in exchange for tariff relief. So I don't think that a third option is really on the radar in that way.
1: Yeah, it will be. Thank you. It will be fascinating to watch all of this. Jamie, Sharon, and Najud, thank you for the time today. Appreciate it, guys.
3: Kirsten.
1: When we come back, our friend Carmen.
5: This is your CKTV News. Good afternoon. I'm Tom McKay. Here's what's making news. Niagara Regional Police are searching for a St. Catharines man wanted in connection with a break-and-enter investigation. Police say a stolen cargo van abandoned in Welland contained about $8,000 worth of stolen tools linked to several Niagara break-ins. A warrant has been issued for 41-year-old Joshua Stevens on multiple charges, and investigators are asking anyone with information to contact police. And politicians across Niagara are calling on the government for storm assistance for their communities. Niagara Falls Mayor Jim Diodati and St. Catharines Mayor Matt Sisko posted to social media from their flooded basements calling for support. St. Catharines MPP Jenny Stevens, meanwhile, says she is also in conversation with Premier Ford, Minister Rob Flack, and Minister Jill Dunlop. Meantime, Niagara Falls NDP MPP Wayne Gates says he has written a letter calling on the provincial government for storm assistance for their community. Checking the forecast, sunny and hot today with a high of 28, feeling like 36. Clear tonight, fog patches developing overnight with a low going down to 16. Right now, it's 25 degrees, feels like 30.
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1: Even when he's not on holidays, he gets to pick the time and place of his reintegration. And with that, let's do a tech check and bring on Carmi Levy.
16: We have the technology.
17: Tech check.
1: As I said, there's only one tech checker, and that is our friend Carmi Levy, tech analyst and journalist. You should see his rider. It is huge. Smarties, everything he wants in the green room. But Carmi, oh, cyber attacks, a big story. Federal authorities are warning that critical infrastructure systems in the U.S. could be at risk after at least seven states reported cyber attacks that interrupted their water or wastewater operations this week. What say you about this?
18: I say if this is very scary, Tim, I'm losing sleep over it, and it's definitely something to watch. The fear here, so those federal authorities are the FBI and the Environmental Protection Agency, the EPA. They're warning that critical infrastructure systems, particularly water systems, are at risk in the U.S., and they say they have evidence that at least seven states have reported cyber attacks that interrupted their water or wastewater sewage operations just over the last week. And so basically what they're doing is they're targeting these things that are called programmable logic controllers, or PLCs.
1: Okay.
18: And pretty much every water authority uses the same technology from the same company, Rockwell Automation. And so there are weaknesses in that hardware, and they know this. And they are saying that there's ample evidence that that's the case. And so what they'll do is they'll target them. They're using weak authentication. So think that no one's changing passwords. They're using easily guessed passwords. The hackers are breaking in, changing the passwords, locking the proper, you know, people out of it, and then taking control of them. And it's causing loss of water pressure, flooding. They're basically making it do things that it's not supposed to do, and going outside of traditional safety boundaries. So this is really frightening. Like, just imagine, you know, in the middle of a major Canadian city, Toronto, Ottawa, you pick. Imagine someone remotely controls the water system and turns it off for everyone, and then decides to flood one part of the city. That is what we're seeing in seven states right now. And they're saying this is Iran. They're saying the Homeland Security Department, they have something called the Cybersecurity and Infrastructure Security Agency. They are saying that they have observed Iranian hackers tampering with these PLCs, allowing them to do things that they were not designed to do. So super scary. And the fact that it's a human factors thing, they didn't bother changing the passwords, and hackers were able to basically credential stuff with their way in, suggests that maybe they weren't taking cybersecurity all that seriously beforehand, and now Iran has found a really easy way in.
1: Yeah, and to be clear, this, not that this makes it any more comforting, this isn't the early 2000s with anthrax in envelopes, meaning this isn't poisoning water systems. It's using the technology that manages water systems to, as you say, create a loss of water pressure or flooding, which is it's a pretty serious and dangerous thing. I note on your point, Carmi, too, about not being diligent, companies not being diligent with their passwords and the protections they provide. But I gather, too, the U.S. water industry has resisted regulations for years in and around cyber protection. Is that right?
18: Yeah, that's what's so maddening about this, is that the EPA has been pushing for tougher standards to have higher security settings on their system. So mandates for the kinds of passwords that you can use, how often you have to change them, how resistant to hacking they need to be. And in fact, they have sued water industry groups, and three states, Missouri, Arkansas, and Iowa, have actually sued the EPA to roll back those standards because they don't want to adhere to them. So there are ways of making these systems safer, yet the very industry that's supposed to keep everything safe for us has said, nah, we don't want to bother. We're just going to take whatever limited resources we have, and we're going to sue the governments that are trying to force us to behave responsibly. This is the landscape that we're talking about. We have seen over the last year and a half, particularly since the new administration took over in Washington, a general trend toward rolling back safety standards because industry is saying, we don't want to pay for that. But you and I know that if you don't invest up front, it's going to cost you a lot more after the fact. Once you are targeted with a cybersecurity disaster, costs a lot more to recover from one of these things than to simply put those protections in place in the first place.
1: Absolutely true. All right. I sort of like this next one because it allows us to whack AI, which I always get a great kick out of. But I don't know how I'd feel if I was one of the students. So an AI-supervised remote exam went so badly that 58,000 students must retake it. Do tell, Carmi.
18: So Mexico's largest university is known as UNAM, and 160,000 people take every year. They take the same exam as an entrance exam. Do well, you get in. Don't do well, you don't. Really simple. And it's normally a multiple choice kind of test, so fairly straightforward. And in years past, it's been done in a traditional exam in-person scenario. Well, they decided to do it online this year. And so they used some technology like a lockdown browser that literally takes over your computer. You can't do anything else on it but that test. And also an AI-powered webcam proctoring app that literally looks at you through the webcam. It can tell if you're looking at some other monitor or if you're using some other device like your smartphone to look it up in ChatGPT or to, you know, get a message from someone. And basically it'll snitch on you if it thinks that you're cheating. Well, so they got the results back. And the scary thing is that a lot more people passed it really well than they did in previous years. So normally there are 120 questions. Normally you would expect about 3.5% of the test takers to get over 100. Yet this year 16.3%. So that's quite statistically significant, I would think. And same thing, above 110, normally 0.9% would be like in that super high level. This year 5.5% did. So they're saying that this, you know, there are lots of accusations, something is clearly wrong. So what they're going to do now is they're going to force everyone to retake the exam. So even if you didn't cheat, they're saying in order to be fair to everybody, everyone's got to replace it. And so the total number of people that could be affected by this cohort is about 58,000 students, including just students who just wanted to get into school and did not cheat. They're now going to have to truck over to campus, sit in a room with human invigilators standing over them like they have for hundreds of years, and they're going to have to take the exam again.
1: We've come a long way from when you sat in gymnasiums and hand-wrote your answers on the handed-out exam papers. I do have to know this. What do we know about these AI-powered webcam proctoring software? Because, as you will appreciate, you know my sense of humor. I'm thinking, all right, you know, the old trick was, oh, I have to go to the bathroom, and you had to speak to the invigilator to do that. Like, how do they manage these things? What are these webcam proctoring tools designed to do, Kirby?
18: So they work alongside these browsers, and the browsers, they don't let you print, they don't let you copy, they don't let you go anywhere else in the system until the exam is over. And then the webcam, basically what it does, it looks for signs that you're cheating. So if it thinks that someone else is in front of the computer, not you, it'll use facial recognition. If it thinks you're using a cell phone, or if it detects that, you know, maybe you have an earphone or a headpiece, you know, kind of in your ear, it can detect that because people do that. They hide it behind their hair. If they think that you're, if you're not on camera, like if you kind of duck down or duck to the side, there are human invigilators, one for every 150 students, and it'll flag them and say, okay, you should look at this footage and you might want to pull them out of the virtual room. So it uses AI, but as we know, AI sometimes gets it wrong. And obviously in this case, it wasn't catching the cheaters. So clearly, you know, human invigilators, human proctors, you still have good job prospects going forward. I hear there's some good job openings in Mexico.
1: Bring back the pencils and the exam booklets,
18: That's
1: Carmi.
18: Right.
1: Let's go back to the way it was. I guess we can't. I am glad we got you on Tuesday. And if you do solve the AI-powered webcam proctoring bathroom answering question, please let me know in case I have to go back to school again. Can you do that for me?
18: I will, but in the meantime, right, I am going to remove the webcam from my computer. It's just freaking me out looking at it. We're done.
1: All right, buddy. Good to talk to you. Thank you. That is our Carmi Levy. That was our Tech Check. When we come back, we'll check in on the Jays. Are they playing to win or playing to...
5: A look at the forecast. Good news if you're craving some sunshine. It's going to be bright and hot today with a high of 28, feeling more like 36 with the Humidex. Clear skies sticking around tonight with some fog developing overnight, going down to a low of 16. More sunshine's on the way tomorrow after the morning fog clears with another high of 29, feeling more like 36. And looking ahead, there's a chance of showers Thursday and once again on Friday with highs near 28 for both days.
15: 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I'm Steph Vivier, and this is your Neighborhood News. 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
1: Tim Power sitting in for Vashi Capellas. Well, on the last segment of the show, we better talk some Blue Jays because the trade deadline came and went yesterday, and I'm left wondering, are the Blue Jays done or they're trying to go on a run? And I hope Matt Cos, TSN 1050 host of Macko and Cos, can answer that for me. Matt, are they done or are they going on a run? What do you make of what they did? They've got rid of three players, Kevin Gausman, Jeff Hoffman, Dalton Varsho. They brought in three pitchers. Your take on what all of this may mean?
2: Yeah, I think I'm going to give you an unsatisfying answer because because the answer is yes, and the answer is both. They did the very unusual thing where at the trade deadline, they were both buyers and sellers. Usually a team gets pigeonholed and they go all in one direction or they tack hard in a different. The Blue Jays, the moves they've made, they've set themselves up to be in a better position next year. But they've also put themselves, given themselves enough talent where they could go on a run this year. So I think in the end, they're not going to make the playoffs, but I think there's an exciting version of this team available. But this year is pretty much still done. The moves they made was to make 2027 better.
1: Yeah, it's interesting to the done or on a run. There are only four games out of the wild card. They have won their last two series. They won last night in Houston, where Dalton Varsho is now playing. They are 13.5 games back, the Rays, unless they do something like the Boston Red Sox did in the 70s. They aren't going anywhere near there. But there seems to be a bit more enthusiasm in the team, but does that overcome like the dreadful inconsistencies and the injuries they've had to deal with this year?
2: No, I don't think it does, because I focus less on the 4.5 or whatever it is, whatever the number is, games behind they are, the final wild card. I focus on how many teams are above them. There's like five teams ahead of them. So it's not just that Toronto needs to win. They need four or five other teams to lose. And some of those times, those other teams play each other, which means someone wins. We don't have ties in baseball. So I don't feel good about it. Also, you know, beyond one stretch where I think the Jays won 8 of 10, they haven't had really that long extended stretch of excellence. We haven't seen them win, you know, 12 of 15. They haven't had a winning streak like the Marlins or the Red Sox earlier this year. So I haven't seen any proof. I haven't seen any proof of life that this team has got one of those streaks in them, mostly because, A, the injuries, as you mentioned, and, B, Vladimir Guerrero Jr. is the single biggest mystery in Toronto sports.
1: It is astounding for those who don't know, who don't follow the sport as much as Matt does and I do occasionally. Vladimir Guerrero has not hit a home run at Rogers Center all year. Now, I saw the game on Saturday. What turned out to be Gausman's last game. Guerrero had a couple of nice hits, but what does this mean? What it means now, obviously, they haven't had the offensive power, but what does this mean for where Vladdy sits going forward with the Jays, Matt?
2: It's, and again, I'm going to give you an unsatisfactory answer. I don't know, because 27-year-olds are usually in their prime. Also, if guys get, when guys have slumps, usually it's injury. Well, it's not injury, and it's not age, and it wasn't that long ago we saw him be the best player in the playoffs, where he had more home runs in the playoffs last year than he has all of this year. And what's happened? And the only explanation, maybe the pressure of being the main guy after, you know, the team lost Bassett and Lauer and Bo Bichette and lost some leadership. Is it the pressure of that contract kicking in? I don't know. But I'm going to go with we'll see a better version of Vlad, because we saw that last year. We saw a guy once was second in the MVP to Ohtani, but I don't have a great answer. I've had really smart baseball analytics guests, and they've compared it to Space Jam with the Monstars taking the energy away. I'm serious. And I'm like, that explanation makes as much sense as anything else anyone has thrown at me. So it is truly a mystery.
1: Vashi will be delighted that we've worked Space Jam into our program. Well done, Matt. Now let's talk about the three incoming pitchers, because effectively it looks like what the Jays got for all that they sent out were three incoming pitchers and a bunch of prospects. I believe only one of them, none of them are healthy at the moment, are they? Jose Seriano from the Angels, Spencer Arrighetti, he's on the disabled list, and Jameson Taillon. Is there a bright star among that group of three?
2: Well, I think Seriano is certainly the bright star of the three. 27 years old, and it's had some really good moments with the Angels. And I think the other part is they're under control. You know, that's a big part of it. Jose Seriano, under control until 2028. Arrighetti, under control in 2029. And here's the hilarious thing. Who was the AL Pitcher of the Month in April? It's Jose Seriano. Who was the AL Pitcher of the Month in May? It was Arrighetti. And then who was the AL Pitcher of the Month in July? It was Dylan Cease. I mean, my God, Toronto could have the greatest pitching lineup that isn't the Los Angeles Dodgers. So, you know, these guys have upside. Soriano's 27. Arrighetti, who I'll eventually learn how to properly say his name in about a week, he's 26. So you've got those two guys under club control. As for Jameson Taillon, he's just there to eat innings, to be the fifth starter. His ERA this year is, it's almost six. And that's not a good ERA.
1: Yeah, my son, when asking about these pitchers, first question he asks is, he's a pitcher, so what is their ERA? So I won't tell him Taillon was six. By the way, that was Matt Kaws impersonating a Maple Leafs fan with the enthusiasm he's showing for the Jays. But what is going to happen to veterans like Scherzer and Bieber, who were big parts of the run last year, who I think are still fan favorites because of what they did last year, but have had very difficult years because of injury and age, I think, starting to show?
2: I think Scherzer is done. You mentioned Shane Bieber. I think Shane Bieber is beyond Vlad. I think Shane Bieber is the most interesting storyline with the Toronto Blue Jays, because he pitched fairly well yesterday, though Houston left a lot of men on base. But it wasn't that long ago where he was an all-star, where he won a Cy Young about 5 years ago, where he finished in the top six or seven in MVP, or in Cy Young voting, not that long ago. So this year is going to be about trying to help him get back to being an all-star-level pitcher. Maybe not Cy Young winner, but an all-star-level pitcher. And if the Jays coaching staff and Pete Walker, if they can do that, then hopefully that helps a relationship where then they can sign Bieber to a 3-4 year deal. So the development of what does Bieber look like between now and the end of the year, I think, is an interesting one, because if things work out, well, now you got Bieber, and you've got your Savage, and you got Dylan Cease, and you got Jose Seriano, and that's a really good starting rotation.
1: And don't forget Cody Ponce. Hopefully he will be back.
2: Yeah, Cody Ponce as well. Yeah, it's a good point.
1: Yeah, they could have a very strong team. All right, Matt. Well, we haven't given up hope. We'll play a little bit of wait and see, but it sounds like next year is the year, not this year. Appreciate the time. Matt Kaws, TSN 1050, host of Matko and Kaws. Matt, thank you.
2: Absolutely. Take care.
1: Yeah, I hope you've enjoyed today's show. 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I want to, of course, thank Dave Smith and Chris Viz for all their help today. We'll be back tomorrow with more of the Vashi Capellas show. Have a great afternoon.
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6: Good afternoon. It's 2 o'clock. I'm Tom McKay. Here's what's making news. There is an aggressive dog on the loose in West Lincoln. That, according to Niagara Police, who posted on social media, with officers on the scene in the area of North Chippewa Road. Residents are being asked to avoid the area at this time. We will have more details as they become available. Niagara Regional Police are searching for a St. Catharines man after investigators say a stolen cargo van linked to a series of break-ins was found abandoned in Welland. Police say officers responded to Kingsway on July 27th after reports of a suspicious white cargo van that had been abandoned with the driver fleeing the scene. Investigators say the stolen van contained about $8,000 worth of stolen tools and merchandise and had been used in several break-in enters across Niagara. A warrant has now been issued for 41-year-old Joshua Stevens of St. Catharines on several charges, including break and enter, dangerous driving, and possession of stolen property. Police are also asking anyone who has recently had tools stolen to file a report so the recovered items can be returned to their owners. St. Catharines Mayor Matt Sisko is calling on the provincial and federal government to provide disaster assistance to Niagara.
7: And so I did have the opportunity to speak to the premier yesterday, and, you know, he said that the province would provide support where it could, which is appreciated. Our staff, like, I mean, I will tell you, from about noon on Tuesday of last week after the second major flooding incident, because we had one a couple of days before that in St. Catharines, our staff have been working with the ministry at the province. And that's where some of the frustration come from, because we were very much towards the end of the week, we were starting to get the impression that there likely wouldn't be any additional resources coming from the province.
6: Sisko declared a state of emergency for St. Catharines yesterday with mass amounts of rainfall upwards of 45 to 65 millimeters reported by Environment Canada on Sunday. St. Catharines MPP Jenny Stevens says she is also in conversation with Premier Ford, Minister Rob Flack, and Minister Jill Dunlop. In a post to social media, she says the Kiwanis Aquatic Center is open as a relief post for residents needing showers and warm water. Meanwhile, certain households in St. Catharines can put out unlimited garbage bags for pickup this week, while all Niagara-on-the-Lake residents can put out up to 5 bags.

0: are like, oh, 4 o'clock, but we have to get those bins to the dump before the dump closes at 5. So that's why it's a 4 o'clock wrap up for us. So 9 till 4, and you can bring all your flood related damaged debris materials.
1: Tipping fees have also been waived at the Humberstone and Bridge Street landfills for affected residents. Flight disruptions continue at WestJet following a brief work stoppage over the long weekend. Data from aviation analytics company Cirium showed 16 WestJet flights scheduled for today had been canceled. Canadian press reporter Hannah Stolz says 300 flights were canceled yesterday.
2: That's around 62% of the flights scheduled. Despite the carrier reaching a tentative deal early that morning with the union representing 4,400 flight attendants. WestJet has said a full return to normal operations will take time as the airline resumes flying and repositions its aircraft and crews.
1: WestJet says it will share further details on the return to operations as they become available. And Ottawa has awarded Telesat a $2.3 billion contract to provide satellite communications for the Canadian Armed Forces in the Arctic.
2: It's the largest contract ever for the Ottawa-based company, which has been in operation for about 60 years. The federal government has said the Canadian military currently has limited options for satellite communications in the Arctic. Ottawa signed a strategic partnership late last year with Telesat and Canadian satellite manufacturer MDA Space. The military is expected to gain access to communications through Telesat's low Earth orbit network in early 2028. Hannah Stolz, The Canadian Press.
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1: A look at the forecast. Good news if you're craving some sunshine. It's going to be bright and hot today with a high of 28, feeling more like 36 with the humidex. Clear skies sticking around tonight with some fog developing overnight, going down to a low of 16. More sunshine's on the way tomorrow after the morning fog clears with another high of 29, feeling more like 36. And looking ahead, there's a chance of showers Thursday and once again on Friday with highs near 28 for both days. Right now, it's 26 degrees, feels like 31. I'm Tom McKay for CKTB News.
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6: You're joined by a very good friend of the show, Wild Bill Sawchuk from the St. Catharines Standard is with us for a couple of segments. Good morning, Bill.
7: Hey, good morning. You're cutting out a little bit. It must be my bad phone reception out here in Pelham. But water.
6: It's everywhere.
7: It's everywhere. It's every story. My big story from the regional council last weekend was about wastewater infrastructure, $1 billion worth of it that needs to be built. You just can't get away from it. And you can survive for a long time without food, but it's essential that water, that we have water to live. But boy, can it, Mother Nature, ever use it to create a lot of destruction and heartache for people. And that's what we're feeling in Niagara these days.
6: Yeah, well, we'll talk about that infrastructure funding in our next break. First, I want to talk about the flooding. State of emergency remains in effect in Lincoln and St. Catharines. A state of emergency just means you as a city have done all that you can do, and now you really need outside help. And we've been playing the clip from Mayor Matt, which was recorded on Sunday afternoon from his flooded base.

0: appointment a second time. And, you know, he loves the city. And he was very, very emotional. And basically, he said that we need help right away, and we're just faring on our own. He was on with Steph this morning, essentially saying, you know, the same thing. And for the life of me, Bill, I have no idea why Ford has not opened up the Disaster Recovery Assistance Program. That's what we need right now. We don't need tweets from Doug saying, well, you know, thanks to the first responders. That's not doing anything.
1: Oh, yeah, absolutely. We'll have to get to the bottom of exactly what's going on. It would seem to be like a no-brainer, but that's not how government works often, as you and I both know well, and as most of the people who are listening know well. And so that is going to be something that has to be hashed out. But as you say, right now, it's really no help. And even if there was a lot of money coming to help with whatever needs to be corrected and with people's flooding and insurance and all those sorts of things. The fact of the matter is that everybody's kind of sloshing out, and the reconstruction companies and the people who deal with this, they're like, it's hard to get an appointment with them. The best example I had was on Thursday. This was the first weather event. Brian Height was supposed to chair. He's the acting chair in the rotation, and he got someone else to chair the meeting because he was waiting for the people to come in and give him an estimate and take a look at the damage in his basement. So someone else was chairing the meeting, and you know, he could see it. He's one of the calmer counselors. He's always involved. He's not someone who sits down, but you could see the impact it was having on him. And then you multiply that by hundreds and hundreds of people in St. Catharines and really along the lake, because, well, I'm at the St. Catharines Standard, and that's where we're focused on Lincoln, Niagara, and the lake. It's all the infrastructure was completely overwhelmed, and here we are. These are the 100-year storms that they build this stuff for. And the region, it's not like it wasn't kind of known. They understood. They did floodplain mapping, the NPCA and the region and the city did in St. Catharines back in 2018, I believe. I followed that. That's on my mind now, because they did the same thing along the Welland River decades ago when I was a reporter at the Tribune, and there was a lot of controversy with that in citizens group, because when they changed the floodplain dimensions, it affects people's insurance drastically. So people along the river were really concerned about the floodplain mapping, and so this has been studied, and it really indicated those. And then another one in 2022 from the region about climate change and its impact on infrastructure and what they should be doing in the future. And the areas in St. Catharines that got flooded were noted. It was going to be a problem. The thing is, fixing it is difficult and expensive. And so it's going to have to be undertaken. But again, we're just tax rates in Niagara for these kind of municipal infrastructure are soaring, and people are already kind of pushed to the limit, you know, that it's gone up, you know, 20% over the last decade is difficult. So it's a problem all the way around, and they have good people in engineering and water service, and they're working on it. But when you get 138 millimeters of rain in a couple hours, it's not going to work well. And like the studies found that basically, like, especially along Walker Creek, which is one of the areas in St. Catharines, you know, that they had undersized culverts to direct the water. So if it doesn't get directed properly, it spreads and floods. And that's where we're at. So they knew that the infrastructure upgrades were necessary, and here we are with more rain in the forecast for the end of the week, which I'm sure people don't want to hear, because the ground's saturated, right?
0: Yeah, completely. You know, I was hanging out waiting for the Blue Jay game on Sunday afternoon, and, you know, my heart, I almost had another heart attack because the tornado warning came up on my phone, and I was looking outside, and I was just saying, oh, no, not again. And then it just started pouring. Now, Bill, you've been covering the region for a long, long time. Do you remember anything like the last 2 weeks we've had?
1: Oh, not in terms of rain events. I mean, we have had them. There was a really bad flood in a similar, I think, back in 2018, 2019. So it does happen. But yeah, no. And then the tornado warning on top of everything, I should have mentioned that. You know, that was crazy. I mean, one of the big things that you really worry about this is overflows from your municipal water treatment plants, because you don't want raw sewage, you know, backing up into your basement. And then the St. Catharines has been working on it because, especially in places like Welland and Niagara Falls, they got older infrastructure where they used to combine the sanitary sewers, and the water, rainwater flows. And they used to have them combined, but the decades ago, they started separating those because they didn't have enough capacity. And you obviously want to keep your water treatment going. So they began separating those. But that work in those older cities that have been around and have infrastructure that's much older, that hasn't obviously been completed. So that's another real concern. The engineers at the city and the region are working overtime these days.
0: Well, a little birdie gave me Doug Ford's telephone number about a half an hour ago, and I think I may be calling him this morning. I don't know if he answers that cell phone number, but I know it's his, so I'm going to try to give Doug Ford a quick phone call. You know, I'm really glad that CKTV News is playing the clips of Mayor Matt this morning, because he is sharing everybody's frustration. Without this disaster recovery assistance program being automatically open. And the other thing, too, is he called on the federal government to do something, but there is this ridiculous bureaucracy where the province has to do something first, then they got to, you know, I mean, come on, Carney, Ford, read the room. We need help here. And you know, meaningless tweets on Twitter mean nothing if you're up to your knees in water in your basement.
1: Yeah, there's, you know, people's homes are so central to kind of their sense of stability. So when your basement is trashed and has water sloshing around, and you know your drywall's gonna rot, and all those other things, I mean, it really impacts. And it is good that the mayor's out there doing that. You know, I think it adds a voice, because it's going on with hundreds and hundreds of people right now. And I think it is a good, you know, kind of collective way of saying, yeah, you're not alone. This is impacting everybody. And, you know, and the mayors don't often do that. So kudos to Mayor Matt. Kudos for the city of Niagara Falls has opened up the McBain Center, which is their old kind of YMCA, for people who have been, you know, can't stay at their homes in St. Catharines. Mm-hmm. You know, that there are those kinds of stories. And it's not just, as I said, it's not just St. Catharines. Another kind of anecdote that I had was my wife loves this little farm market, tiny grocery store out in Fenwick. And they had a row of 107-year-old apple trees that, because the ground was so wet from the rainstorms, when the wind came up, the second storm, they all toppled over. You know, so it's just a show of a sign of how impacted and how that the ground is saturated and can't take anymore. We're going to get reports. I'm going to get reports on the sewage overflows when the volume so much going through those treatment plants, they have to discharge the water into the lake because it'll wreck the infrastructure of the facility. And they do get a little bit of treatment. Like, they go through the first phase of it and they skip the second phase. But the first phase is the screening, and I think they get a shot of chlorine disinfectant. I'm not sure exactly how it works. I'm not an engineer. But there is some treatment. But again, it's discharged in the lake. And those regional facilities, in the north end of Niagara, I'm sure we're having major sewage discharges, and those reports are made public, and they have all the gory details. So, you know, that's something else I'll be watching. But the big thing is the insurance, and help out, and the extra garbage that the region moved fairly quickly on. Yep, a lot of people have put out big items. I mean, that's not a heavy, an easy lift either, because you need extra trucks and staff, and it changes the whole thing, and those things are kind of finely tuned. So you just have the right amount of service. So increasing it like in an emergency basis isn't easy to do either for the company, the contractors.
0: Yeah.
1: So it's just, it's like a one of those kaleidoscope things, you know, you, every time you turn it, you see a slightly different view.
0: Yeah. We're going to take a break. And when we return, let's talk about that infrastructure funding deal that was voted on last Thursday at Regional Council. You had a really great column about that in the Standard over the weekend. We're talking about the flooding and we're keeping track of it.
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0: You know, Bill, during the newscast there with Christine, I got a really interesting text. Then we can talk about the infrastructure deal. And I think this really sums it up perfectly. Bill, it says, "Hi, Gene. My husband and I are in our 70s, and we got hit twice with the flooding. The first time, 8 inches. The second time, 13. We are overwhelmed, to say the least. And while the city is telling us help is available, just try to access that help. I hope the city expands the collection services for another week, because we are still clearing out. Fine if you have some assistance to move your heavy furniture out of your basement and to get it to a landfill, but if you don't have someone that can help, you are up the creek, no pun intended. And I think that's a story that is unfolding in hundreds and hundreds of homes this morning at 20 to 10 on a Tuesday."
1: Yeah. It's multifaceted, and it's so good to have that, because, problem of getting your furniture out to the curb. You know, like as I say, it's that kaleidoscope. You twist it and you see something else. I know my father's, you know, in his late 80s and living in Welland, and we had to get all the stuff from his basement out to the curb, even with my brother and I doing it, it would be, like I like to use the word, a hell of a lift.
0: Yeah.
1: Again, I think that, and the other thing I wanted to add is that even with the disaster designation, and you know, it's not good, it doesn't automatically bring funding. In fact, that funding is fairly difficult to access. The disaster, declaring a disaster allows the province to kind of act as a gateway for the different services and different things you need and helps get organized. And that doesn't seem to be the problem right now. But accessing that, and I looked up the name while we were on the break there, and it's the Disaster Recovery Assistance for Ontarians program, and accessing that it isn't easy. It's not automatic, so that's another issue that will have to be discussed and picked apart, you know, as the days and weeks go on. But for the people, you know, standing knee deep in water, that gives you no comfort at all, I'm sure.
0: Yeah, exactly. Well, like I said, as we speak, Mayor Matt is doing a briefing at City Hall, and we'll have details on that. Now, a great article in the Standard over the weekend, Bill. This is, you're going to have to explain this one to me. So the region is betting hundreds of millions of dollars in foregone development charges will pay off with an historic infrastructure funding windfall. It's kind of like Peter paying Paul, but we're going to wipe out a big debt. You need to explain this. Explain this one to me like I'm a 12-year-old.
1: Yeah, it's one of those stories that actually works better for newspapers than radio. Well, radio has that intimacy, you know, where they're talking about, you know, people. Some of these things are really difficult to explain, you know, in 30 seconds, you know, on a news program. But this is something that they need a massive new wastewater plant in Niagara Falls. When it finally does get built, it's absolutely necessary. The plant they have now is failing. The infrastructure, you know, is half a century old at a minimum. So they need this thing. It's 60 football fields.
0: Wow.
1: Canadian football fields. The bigger ones.
0: The real ones.
1: Including the end zones.
0: Yeah.
1: Including the end zones. So it's a matter, and they've been lobbying the province and the feds since 2019 for money for this, because these large infrastructure projects aren't typically just paid for by the municipality or the region. The formula, I don't think it's written down anywhere, but it was always a third, a third, and a third. The province pays a third, the feds pay for a third, and the local municipality pays a third. This kind of keeps that, this funding deal that the region is applied for the region CAO said it's the most aggressive, fastest moving infrastructure kind of pot of money that they've ever seen. And so because they've been doing this since 2019, they were all ready to go. So they are trying to get in under the wire in the middle of August to have everything ready and to get that thing signed, because there are real time limits on it. Yeah. But it is a huge trade. It's to pay for about $750 million of that $1 billion cost. It's not just for Niagara Falls. There's also about 300 of the million is for a series of projects in West Lincoln these are all to allow the region Niagara to grow residential, to get more housing, because as we've talked about many times, there's a housing crisis in Niagara. It is unaffordable for young people, and the way to solve that is you increase the supply. It's the whole supply and demand curve from, you know, your university economics programs, yeah, right? Yeah. More supply, it will lower the cost.
0: Yeah. Now, I understand that the funding deal could erase $1 billion in infrastructure funding in funding that gap by trading 3 years of residential charges for more than $750 million in federal and provincial grants. Do I have that about right?
1: Yeah, that is about right. So what the province has been for the last decade trying to stimulate housing, building houses, because it's a provincial-wide problem. We don't have enough supply. And so they've been trying different ways. And development charges, which pay for the infrastructure on things like Walker's Creek, are expensive. They're trying to, and the development charges pay for that infrastructure, or pay for the part of that infrastructure that is based on growth. They do these complicated formulas of how much of this project is for growth and how much of it is for just maintaining what they have. And so developers pick up that cost when they're building homes. And so the province is trying to stimulate the house building by limiting that upfront cost. That upfront cost is expensive. And I'll just give you an example. To build a residential unit in Niagara Falls, you pay about $37,000 in city development charges and another $30,000 in regional development charge. It comes around about $70,000 per unit. And, if you're building a 200 home development, that's substantial, and the banks won't lend you money for that. A lot of these developments are done based on your loans that you get from the bank, and so it's called a soft cost, and the banks won't fund development charges because there's nothing to recover. It's done before a shovel hits the ground.
0: Right,
1: so okay. If the development goes south, there aren't bricks and things that the bank can seize and sell and get some of its money back. So they pay it up front. It is a major cost, and this is the region has said they're going to forego half of those development charges for growth that they would be getting on further development in the region, residential development in the region. And it's like $300 or $400 million estimate, because you don't know exactly what the number is going to be until the building permits are pulled. It is complicated. We're going to fund that from that amount from debt now instead of development charges, which is an interesting kind of twist. You're keeping that third and third and third formula, but now we're going to be paying, we're going to put that in to solve that with using debt, which is, it changes. You're still sticking with that old formula, but the way the region's going to have to fund it will be different. And so that's taking on a lot of debt, and let's hope that everything works out.
0: Yeah, no kidding. Bill, it's always great to start off a week with you and have a chat about everything Niagara, and we'll continue to watch the flooding, and I'll be texting you later on this week. How's that?
1: Oh, yeah, absolutely, and it's good to hear that people need to be reminded of the human cost of all these things. Even for me, covering municipal politics, you sometimes get caught up in numbers and personalities of the politicians and all those sorts of things, but this is real life for people, and again, I'm sure people on your radio station have heard it over and over again, but your heart goes out to them.
0: Absolutely.
1: And there we are.
0: Yep, well, thanks to the Kane family, CKDB News is live and local. Thanks so much, Bill. I'll be in touch.
1: Talk to you later, Dean.
0: There he goes. Wild Bill Sawchuk from the St. Catharines Standard. We just love having Bill on the show.
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10: Good afternoon, I'm Tom McKay. Here's what's making news. There is an aggressive dog on the loose in West Lincoln. According to Niagara Police on social media, officers are on scene in the area of North Chippewa Road. Residents are being asked to avoid the area at this time. We'll have more details as they become available. Niagara Police are also searching for a St. Catharines man wanted in connection with a break-and-enter investigation. Police say a stolen cargo van abandoned in Welland contained about $8,000 worth of stolen tools linked to several Niagara break-ins. A warrant has been issued for 41-year-old Joshua Stevens on multiple charges, and investigators are asking anyone with information to contact police. And temporary enhanced waste services are in effect this week for affected properties in St. Catharines and Niagara-on-the-Lake. Households in Niagara-on-the-Lake can set out up to 5 bags of trash this week, while certain St. Catharines households within a mapped flood-affected boundary will have no garbage limit. All properties in all Niagara-on-the-Lake are eligible for these temporary services. Checking the forecast, sunny and hot today with a high of 28, feeling more like 36, and clear skies tonight with fog patches rolling in overnight, going down to a low of 16. Right now, it's 27 degrees, feels like 31.
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18: All right, joining us now, Fire Chief, St. Catharines Fire Chief Dave Upper. Good morning, Chief.
19: Hey, morning.
18: Hey, no, wait a minute. You're the Fire Chief. What does this have to do with the flooding? You guys are also working with the flooding, too.
19: Yeah, so you'll see, like, most of the Fire Chiefs in the region, more from the middle, the smaller departments, all look after the emergency management side of things as well. So not only do we do the fire business, but we do the emergency management as well. So that's why we've been working away at this now for a couple of weeks, right, with everything that's gone on over the three storms in the last 10 days.
18: Yeah, indeed. Sometimes the summer can be a quiet time, but not for the emergencies here. We just had Mayor Matt Sisko on, you know, and he talked about sort of we've had three flooding incidents in a very short period of time here in St. Catharines.
19: Yeah, it's just, I don't know, it's crazy, right? The rain that we're getting, and just even across the region, the last one, you could see, like you just mentioned, flooding in South Niagara Falls, Welland, Lincoln's gotten clobbered. We're just getting the crap kicked out of us in St. Catharines here. So it's just unprecedented. I've never seen anything like it. I've been now in the fire service for over 30 years, and I lived in St. Catharines up until recently, where we just moved to be closer to family in Lincoln, but I lived in St. Catharines, you know, for over 55 years and never seen anything like this.
18: Well, that says a lot, Chief. So tell us about the response here. What is the city doing as the state of emergency has now been declared?
19: Yeah, I'm so happy you were able to get me on this morning, because I know the residents are cleaning up, and we just, like I said, I was on the radio with Bonnie the other day, and just said, you know, we feel really bad. We have staff members. There's staff members in fire in the corporation. And of course, the rains just hit. And so I know myself and the deputy and the acting director, we're just, you know, you're hopeless to help everybody when the rains are coming on Sunday. And we were in the city and just watching it all unfold, right? So we just want to make sure, like, we can get our cleanup efforts to try to help everybody. And so that's the big thing. So we know we got to enhance things. And so working with the deputy CAO in the region, we've been actually able to enhance what we're doing for garbage. So thanks for having me on so I can get this message out. So now it's an unlimited bag at the curb. So we went from five bags. Luckily, the region was able to get another contractor over the weekend and bring somebody else in to help. So we're unlimited bags curbside. And now, like, we were planning on doing this anyways, but we've got it in place. So we have lugger bins at these two locations. So there's lugger bins at the Kiwanis Aquatic Center and the Bill Burgoyne Arena. Now, the bins are going to be open from 9 until 4 o'clock. I know a lot of residents are like, oh, 4 o'clock, but we have to get those bins to the dump before the dump closes at 5. So that's why it's a 4 o'clock wrap-up for us. So 9 till 4, and you can bring all your flood-related damaged debris materials. And hopefully that is a big help for residents.
18: Well, that is a huge help. So you're mentioning the unlimited bags curbside. That would be on regular pickup day this week, right, Chief?
19: Right, and we've extended it a week as well. Thanks for reminding me. So it's going to be for 2 weeks because, of course, on yesterday, Monday, it was regular garbage pickup for the folks there, and so we want to make sure we capture them too. So it's going to be for the next two consecutive weeks for unlimited bags.
18: All right, and we're ripping out flooring. We're ripping out drywall. There is so much that has to be thrown out. Can we put that curbside, or is that something we should be bringing either to the dump or to those two locations you mentioned?
19: Exactly. Those large items like carpet and flooring and things like that, they need to either be delivered to the dump or brought to the dumpsters. Yeah, if you leave them curbside, the garbage folks won't be able to pick them up. So it's just bags. And then, of course, I know most of the city received flooding, but those that really got hammered and are in the flooding areas, those are the ones we're targeting. We're just hopeful the community understands that if you did not have a flood, that you don't take advantage of the garbage pickup.
18: That's right. And there is a map, I understand, on the Niagara Region website for people to check in St. Catharines if they're not sure if they are falling under the approved areas or not.
19: Right, but if you've had a flood in your house, like there's some houses just an anomaly for some unexplainable reason did have some flood damage and they're outside of that depicted area, call in and you'll get garbage pickup.
18: All right. Chief, I also understand for vulnerable folks, the city has something on their website where we can sign up if you need help. There's people, you know, who won't be able to rip the drywall out or do any of those things on their own, right?
19: Yes, we've been promoting that we have a registry on our website. So if folks can go online and they'll follow the flood link and it'll take them to a registry and then they can register. We've had, as of last night, there was over 180 folks who had registered. And we're looking for those in the vulnerable population to what you just described where, you know, luckily we have lots of able-bodied people in our community, but we do have the elderly and some folks that do need assistance. So we're asking those to go to the registry. I know they're tempted to call their counselor or call their MPP, which is nice. I guess you could do that, but we don't know who you are. So we really need them to go online and register on the website so that we can track you and we can get help. We had a crew of firefighters yesterday going around and they attended quite a few homes and they were assisting the residents all day yesterday. So the program has started. And the one thing I do want to say about the program is we're triaging. It's kind of, I know it's not nice, but we're triaging kind of like those who are in the greatest need. We're going first, and then those who are not in quite of dire straits is others. It's kind of that worst goes first, like you're at the ER type thing. So if you don't hear from us right away, it's because we've got folks that are in really bad spots.
18: Okay, so it's actually the firefighters are going to be coming in and helping in some cases.
19: Well, for right now, we met on the weekend with the province of Ontario. They sent down a disaster management team on Saturday. And Saturday, they toured with the mayor and the deputy CAO and us here in fire. And they toured the flooded out areas and we discussed the damage and they were doing an assessment. We met with them yesterday. So we have another meeting at 3 o'clock today. We're hoping that they're going to be sending down some help, but we didn't want to wait for the province. We know that there's people that need help now. So we're bringing in firefighters to help out and get things rolling. And then we're hoping at 3 o'clock today, the province is going to send us some help and then they'll basically pick up the ball from us and keep going.
18: All right, Chief, maybe we can check back in with you tomorrow morning then if following that meeting.
19: Yeah, that'd be great.
18: Okay, sounds good. We'll make it a date. Chief, thanks so much for your time and the efforts of yourself and all of those as part of the emergency management crew.
19: Yeah, thanks for having me, and thanks for allowing me the opportunity to try to get the message out as to what's happening in our community. I really appreciate it.
18: Absolutely. Anytime. St. Catharines Fire Chief Dave Upper joining us this morning.
15: Good afternoon. Right now, we've got a stalled vehicle being reported Toronto bound on the QEW on the Garden City Skyway. The right lane is blocked. We are seeing a bit of a delay in the immediate area. And as we're still recovering from the rainfall and flooding over the past week, keep your heads up for ponding and flooding on roads in St. Catharines and Lincoln, including Victoria Avenue, which is closed at the CN railway tracks because of flooding. 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Offer ends August 12th. I'm Lex Tan. 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
18: Another torrential downpour Sunday into Monday. And once again, joining us, affected by this rain personally, and of course, as the mayor of St. Catharines, Matt Sisko. Good morning, Matt.
21: Morning to you, Steph.
18: I hope you're not getting an aversion to speaking with me, because the last two times we've spoke are coming off the heels of you having a flooded basement. So I don't want it to become one of those, you know, hand on the stove sort of situations.
21: Thankfully for you, Steph, speaking to you is always incredibly pleasant, so that's okay.
18: All right, Matt, you have sort of become the news a little bit here after posting on social media a video where you are showcasing your, once again, flooded basement for the second time in less than a week, and speaking as a resident of St. Catharines and also a mayor. I've seen that video shared widely on social media and other news outlets as well. Just if, for people who haven't seen it yet, just give us the gist of what you're talking about.
21: Well, I mean, essentially, it's the frustration that I think we're all feeling, but even more so at City Hall, where we are trying to get assistance from upper levels of government. And, you know, we have been running into roadblocks. And I will say, like, our local folks, our MP, Chris Biddle, our MPP, Jenny Stevens, and Sam Osterhoff, they have been great to deal with. But, you know, when we're talking about trying to get through to the people, you know, the bureaucracies at Queen's Park and in Ottawa, you know, we're not making any headway. And, you know, I don't need to hear any more about jurisdictional issues. And when we need to wait for that level to do something before we can do something, you need to collect this data. I mean, there are people that are suffering in our community right now. And, you know, it's not good enough to come up with a solution a week from now. The city has really been left on its own up to this point. You know, we're expanded our garbage pickup for this week. But I did want to correct something. I heard on the news report they were saying 5-bag limit. There is no 5-bag limit in the affected areas of St. Catharines. We are paying for significantly increased service. But, you know, again, that's coming out of the city's account. And, you know, as we burn through reserves, because you don't budget for something like this, we're butting up against a place where we need to continue offering support to our residents, and we're running out of capacity. And so that was the whole reason behind declaring a state of emergency.
18: Yeah, I think the 5-bag limit was in Niagara on the Lake, if I read that correctly. And then in St. Catharines, no limit in the affected areas, but people do want to check the map on the region's website as to where that exactly is.
21: Yeah, that's exactly it. And like, we're allowing people, like, construction materials, because many like me are tearing out drywall and flooring and all the rest of it. Furniture, there's some limits. So please do check the website for what those limits are. You can't throw out appliances or hazardous waste. But, you know, we're trying to give people an option to get that stuff away from their house.
18: All right. And if you want me to text the link 905-688-2582, I can always do that. Matt, I want to ask you about this tweet that I saw from Doug Ford's account. It went out about 7:30 last night, talking about how Ontario is supporting flood recovery in the Niagara region. I'm not sure if you saw it, but it does outline different things that it says the province is doing. One of them, though, it says working with the town of Lincoln to assess additional support needs, but St. Catharines is not named specifically in this infographic. Have you heard anything?
21: So I did have the opportunity to speak to the premier yesterday, and, you know, he said that the province would provide support where it could, which is appreciated. Our staff, like, I mean, I will tell you, from about noon on Tuesday of last week, after the second major flooding incident, because we had one a couple of days before that in St. Catharines, our staff have been working with the ministry at the province, and that's where some of the frustration come from, because we were very much... Towards the end of the week, we were starting to get the impression that there likely wouldn't be any additional resources coming from the province. And so that's where some of this frustration came from. So I will assume that the premier understood that, you know, our staffs have already been having conversations, and he didn't feel the need to put it in a tweet. That's fine by me, so long as the help shows up. I mean, I couldn't care less what people are posting on social media.
18: Sure. Okay. And so that's good to hear that you have spoke with him. But as you said, the help showing up is really the part that matters, because talk is just that. So do you anticipate that something will happen today?
21: I'm very hopeful that something will happen today. We have a vulnerable resident registry that we've set up. And this is, you know, folks in the community that are just not able to manage what they're dealing with. You know, we have elderly, we have people with accessibility issues. And, you know, when a basement floods, I described that I'm pulling up flooring and tearing out drywall. Some people aren't capable of that. Like, physically, they're not able to do that. And so we set up the registry to identify who those folks are and then get them whatever help we can manage. That's one of the areas right now in the immediate aftermath of what was a devastating, massive flooding incident on Sunday night. That's where we need the help the most, and that's where I'm hopeful we'll be seeing assistance from the province, at least in the short term.
18: Okay, and so how does that work? We're speaking with the mayor of St. Catharines, Matt Sisko. Mayor, how do people register for that?
21: So they go to the website. It's a pop-up on the very first page at stcatharines.ca. I encourage people, you know, if you are in that situation or you know somebody who's in that situation, to make sure that they're registered. Our deputy fire chief and other members of the fire service have been making phone calls, you know, to connect with these vulnerable residents to identify exactly what their needs are and then try to figure out how to get the services to them that are necessary. You know, it's really, I can't commend, you know, our fire service and a lot of our staff. This was a holiday long weekend. People were putting in very long hours, a lot of them in jobs that they don't normally do, to try and assist residents in the community. And I just wanted to be able to say thank you to them, because they're putting in a lot of work.
18: Yeah, that's so important to point out, because people get frustrated and it's easy to point fingers, but you have to remember everybody. It was, you know, an all hands on deck situation, and to hear that people are coming in on their time off and supporting in the ways that they can, that's what the community does. They come together in times like this.
21: It really is. And I will tell you, I can't say enough good things about the community in general, because I know, you know, neighbors are helping neighbors and folks are lending tools and pumps and all the rest of it, and getting their hands dirty and pulling up the drywall and the flooring with their net friends and neighbors. And I can't express how much I appreciate the community coming together to help one another.
18: All right. So a state of an emergency has been declared. What exactly does that mean, Mayor, and how long will that last for?
21: So the state of emergency was declared. You know, we have expended resources. We have done everything that is in the city's capacity to do. We are not able to do it all. And when the state of emergency gets declared at that point, where you're expending all of your resources, you are doing everything in your capacity, you need additional help. The idea is to unlock that capacity from upper levels of government, specifically the province, you know, and that's why we did that yesterday. I know the town of Lincoln did the same thing, because they're in the exact same situation we are.
18: Okay, so that's basically the call out to say, we've done everything we can. It's up to you, province, to step in and to help us out here.
21: We need help, yeah.
18: Okay. So we'll keep an eye on that throughout today. If any of that help comes, of course, we're just getting into the early hours here on this Tuesday morning. Did you hear anything about RibFest? I felt so bad. I know there were so many festivals and events over this weekend, and to have all of that rain, that could be so devastating.
21: Yeah, I'll be honest, I didn't. I got to the kickoff on Friday, and then there was just no way for me to be able to get over there. I can't say enough good things about the organizers and Rotary. You know, people were getting a little bit frustrated because, you know, I saw a couple comments, people getting upset about the fact that it was continuing. But, you know, Rotary RibFest puts tens of thousands of dollars back into the community, into charitable organizations across St. Catharines. And so I applaud them for persevering through, and I hope it was still successful, because a lot of good comes from that RibFest. As much as it seems like just, you know, a little celebration, it actually does a whole lot of good for the city.
18: All right. Well, thank you so much for that update. We'll get a hold of those organizers and check in with them as well this week. Mayor, appreciate your time this morning. I know you've got a lot on the agenda, and we'll check back with you again soon.
21: Thanks so much, Steph. You take care.
18: You too. That is Mayor of St. Catharines, Matt Sisko, joining us this morning, requesting the province to step in and help.
3: We're joined in studio by St. Catharines Fire Chief Dave Upper, going through some of the emergency response and also the cleanup. Chief Upper has told us that as of next week, if you are from the affected area from Welland Avenue North, there will be a garbage pickup. You'll be allowed to put 5 bags out at the curb instead of 2. They are going to, you can call the region for large pickup if you have a couch that has been destroyed, if you have a large item like a dresser or something, you call the region just like you would if you needed it to get picked up anyway. And there is no cost if you are going to the dumps at Humberstone and Bridge Street. You just have to show your license, though, just so they can verify that you're from the affected area with the flooding. And they're also looking to add bins for construction materials in those areas. Do I have that right, Chief Upper?
4: Oh, perfect. You nailed it. That's great. The only thing I'd add is that for our vulnerable residents, when they're reaching out to us, so they can call our city line, which is 905-688-5600. Or they can go to the city's website and find the form there and fill it out, and then we'll get back to them within 24 hours and start to arrange with them some help for them. So, no, that's great. And then just to wrap things up, thanks so much for having me. But I just really want to just say to the community, I get things are not great and it sucks, but if we can just really rally together, like help your neighbor out. If you're, you know, in our past neighborhood there, we were a young couple with all kinds of elderly folks, and so we were lucky we had teenagers, so we always helped out, you know, with its snow removal and other things. Like, let's show what kind of community we have. Like, help our neighbors, help one another. If you are a neighbor to someone who's vulnerable and you're not seeing them get the help, like, don't be afraid to reach out as well on their behalf to say, we've had a couple of people reach out and say, hey, listen, my neighbor, they're older and we haven't seen any activity at their place, and we know that they took on some water. Can we get some help to them? And we'll try to make that happen.
3: But that would all happen through this form on the website.
4: Okay. Correct.
3: So you go to the City of St. Catharines website.
4: Yeah.
3: And then you are going to fill out a form, and you said a team will be helping you out. And would those be firefighters or?
4: So we're working with the province right now, so we don't know who it will be. So we're hoping, again, we'll be working through the weekend and hoping to either have some provincial assistance coming in, or we don't know, it could be firefighters coming, or it could be somebody from the province.
3: Okay, I just wanted to ask you, we had St. Catharines NDP MPP Jenny Stevens come on the show, and, you know, she's pushing the province to make sure that our residents who are impacted with the flooding are eligible for the Ontario Disaster Relief Program. You said that these conversations have also taken place, and I guess we're just waiting to hear back.
4: Correct. We started those conversations on Tuesday, and I know I was with the mayor today just before lunch, and Minister Flack, who's in charge of municipalities, he had called too, and they're having conversations. So there's multiple conversations going back and forth. We're collecting data. There's, you know, they're asking for information, and so it's a process.
3: It's on the radar.
4: Oh, 100%.
3: Okay.
4: So, you know, we get that nothing ever moves fast enough, and we totally appreciate that, but we're doing our very best, and everyone's trying to make things happen as quickly. And interestingly, our government relations folks have said they're actually surprised at how fast things are moving, that phone calls are being returned and meetings are happening. So I know it doesn't seem quick enough for everybody else, but it's actually moving along at a pretty good pace.
3: The days go slow when you're showering in a very cold shower.
4: I know, I get it. And like I said, I wish it was like a fire scene and there was just one and we could, you know, move so quickly, but unfortunately we can't. And to your point, like, I get it. There's a lot of anger and emotion, but like, if we can just refrain from a lot of the negativity that we're seeing on social media and whatnot, because it's really not helping and it's not moving us forward. So, you know, it's understandable. But if we can just kind of work together and move things forward, don't try to come up with conspiracy theories and cause all kinds of issues, because it's not helping us, right? And Janice is with us and she's kind of smiling. And everyone's doing their best, right? and everyone's trying. We got city staff that are, you know, obviously working around the clock. We're going to be working through the weekend, and we're just doing our best to try to get this thing going as quick as we can.
3: Well, the Citizens First hotline, does that stay open over the weekend hours, or is that just kind of like business Monday to Friday?
4: No, that's going to be going all weekend, right?
3: Okay.
4: So, it's like, again, we said, like, we know it's the long weekend, and yeah, we would love to just stop and say, hey, guess what? We're going to pause the flood and nothing's going to happen. But we know, like, people still have to clean up to go over the weekend. That's why, like, trying to get the bins and trying to coordinate with the province, and Citizens First is still going to be taking calls and filling out the forms. The emails that come through, they're going to be being monitored over the weekend. So, like, staffing is happening right through the long weekend.
3: Okay, that's good to know. So Citizens First is the phone number. You can go on the website. Mm-hmm. And is there anything else other than, you know, kind of garbage pickup and, you know, work behind the scenes when it comes to classifying, you know, a major disaster to make sure residents are eligible? Yeah. Anything else that people should know that we haven't talked about?
4: No, I would just say for everyone to continue to monitor kind of the website, social media from the city. Like I was saying, I'm hoping Tuesday morning we can get everything organized, and then I'll reach out and see if I can get back here in the morning and be able to tell people good news that we've got some bins lined up.
3: Mm-hmm.
4: And just continuing to kind of watch what's going on the websites and keep an eye on us there.
3: Okay. All right. We appreciate your time. We appreciate all your hard work. I know that you have been working nonstop since Monday, so we really do appreciate all the hard work that you do for the community, Chief Upper.
4: Thank you so much for having me.
3: Fire Chief Dave Upper joining us in studio. We're talking about the flood that, you know, we have not seen something like this in a very, very long time, if ever, in our lifetimes. We were all talking here in the studio, have you ever seen this much rain? And I really think that this was, you know, once in 100 or 200 years kind of rainstorm. And if you are still showering in cold water, or if you're, you know, your precious items were destroyed in your basement, our hearts go out to you. We know this isn't an easy time, and as we head into the long weekend, if you need help, it's so nice to know that the City of St. Catharines is keeping that Citizens First phone number open. It will be manned, so that's great news.
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15: Starting off on the Niagara-bound QEW at Guelph Line, a stalled vehicle is blocking the right lane. We're seeing delays all the way back from about 3rd Line. Niagara-bound QEW at Centennial Parkway, a collision there has just been cleared away, but we're still seeing some heavy delays.
23: Call 905-378-HDSF to learn more.
22: This is what people think being a paramedic is like.
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15: Starting off on the Niagara-bound QEW at Guelph Line, a stalled vehicle is blocking the right lane. We're seeing delays all the way back from about 3rd Line. Niagara-bound QEW at Centennial Parkway, a collision.
10: Posting on social media, officers are on scene in the area of North Chippewa Road. Residents are currently being asked to avoid the area at this time. We will have more details as they become available. Niagara Regional Police are searching for a St. Catharines man after investigators say a stolen cargo van linked to a series of break-ins was found abandoned in Welland. Police say officers responded to Kingsway on July 27th after reports of a suspicious white cargo van that had been abandoned with the driver fleeing the scene. Investigators say the stolen van contained about $8,000 worth of stolen tools and merchandise and had been used in several break and enters across Niagara. A warrant has now been issued for 41-year-old Joshua Stevens of St. Catharines on several charges, including break and enter, dangerous driving, and possession of stolen property. Police are also asking anyone who has recently had tools stolen to file a report so the recovered items can be returned to their owners. Some WestJet flights are still being canceled today as the airline ramps up after the strike. Canadian press reporter Hannah Stoles says data from aviation analytics company Cirium showed 62% of flights yesterday were canceled.
1: That's more than 300 flights total. Today, the airline has canceled another 16 flights that were scheduled. WestJet says it will share further details on the return to operations as they become available, but travelers with flights scheduled in the coming days should only head to the airport if their flight is confirmed.
10: WestJet has said a full return to normal operations will take time as the airline resumes flying and repositions its aircraft and crews. The city of St. Catharines remains in a state of emergency following intense flooding across the region. St. Catharines Mayor Matt Sisko is calling for some disaster assistance from the provincial and federal government.
21: I don't need to hear any more about jurisdictional issues. And we need to wait for that level to do something before we can do something. You need to collect this data. I mean, there are people that are suffering in our community right now. And, you know, it's not good enough to come up with a solution a week from now. The city has really been left on its own up to this point.
10: Meanwhile, St. Catharines MPP Jenny Stevens says she is in conversation with Premier Ford, Minister Rob Flack, and Minister Jill Dunlop. In a

0: in the flooding areas. Those are the ones we're targeting. We're just hopeful the community understands that if you did not have a flood, that you don't take advantage of the garbage pickup.
1: To see if your household qualifies for additional garbage pickup, you can head to the Niagara Region website, where they have posted an interactive boundary map. A 15-year-old Hamilton boy has been arrested for second-degree murder. On July 29th, around 2:25 a.m., police responded to a residence at 191 Candlewood Drive following reports of shots fired. Officers located an 18-year-old and 16-year-old suffering from gunshot wounds. Both were transported to hospital, where they later died. The 15-year-old suspect is now facing two counts of second-degree murder and four counts of attempted murder with a firearm. Police have also arrested and charged a 34-year-old woman with accessory after the fact to murder. Police are still appealing to any witnesses to contact Hamilton Police. And Canadian astronaut Joshua Kutrick is preparing for a mission in space. He'll be one of four members assigned to NASA's SpaceX Crew 13 mission, set to spend 6 months at the International Space Station. Kutrick grew up on a cattle farm in eastern Alberta and says he's dreamed of doing this his whole life.
2: Been training for this mission for years, so a lot of excitement there to just go and do it, but also a lot of pride, a sense of being proud to be doing this job, not just as me, but to be doing it for Canada, to be doing it with this flag on my shoulder.
1: The SpaceX Dragon spacecraft with the crew is expected to take off from NASA's Kennedy Space Center in Florida on September 12th. For more local news that matters to you, go to cktbnews.com. 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
1: A look at the forecast. Good news if you're craving some sunshine. It's going to be bright and hot today with a high of 28, feeling more like 36 with the Humidex. Clear skies sticking around tonight with some fog developing overnight, going down to a low of 16. More sunshine's on the way tomorrow after the morning fog clears with another high of 29, feeling more like 36. And looking ahead, there's a chance of showers Thursday and once again on Friday with highs near 28 for both days. Right now, it's 27 degrees, feels like 31. I'm Tom McKay for CKTB News.
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7: I am St. Catharines Mayor Matt Sisko. I'm joined today by a number of city and regional officials who have been involved, basically any department that has been involved with the cleanup and the efforts with respect to the storm is here with us. So I will start by saying there is time for questions at the end. I would request, if it is a technical question, I'm probably going to call upon one of the subject matter experts as opposed to myself. Before we get into talking about weather and infrastructure, though, I just want to acknowledge what our residents are going through. A lot of people are cleaning up for the second time in less than a week. There are some in our community, this is actually their third cleanup in 2 weeks. I recognize the exhaustion and the uncertainty, the emotional toll that this is taking on folks in our community and their families. I know that residents have a lot of questions about what has happened, why it happened, and what is coming next. They're fair questions, and so we're here today. Part of the reason we're here today is because we want to commit to the community. We're going to be open and transparent. We're going to provide clear, factual information as we continue supporting our community through the recovery. And we're going to provide it in as timely a manner as we can. this wasn't one isolated weather event. This was a series of three very

0: extraordinary rainfall events that happened in our community, starting on July 21st, then again on the 27th and 28th, and then again on August the 2nd. By the second and the third storms, the reality is the ground was fully saturated, and there was really no capacity left to absorb any of the additional rainfall. When we talk about volumes, in total, St. Catharines received almost 400 millimeters, depending on the part of the city that you're in. That's well more than a foot of rain during those three events. And that means that as additional rainwater fell, it had nowhere to go. So the low-lying surfaces flooded, the creeks overflowed, our catch basins swelled, and every additional storm brought about an increased risk of widespread flooding, which is what happened. The intensity and the volume of the rainfall overwhelmed the natural drainage and the municipal infrastructure across the community. We know residents have a lot of questions about the infrastructure and whether there were blockages or other maintenance issues, but I'm going to start by saying the reality is that no municipal system in Canada is going to be designed to handle rainfall of this magnitude. It's just not possible. The scale and the sequence of the storms we experienced created conditions that exceeded what even modern design standards anticipate. And that's why communities across the country are rethinking how we adapt to more frequent and intense weather events. This has been an all-hands-on-deck response from the City of St. Catharines. While the rain has eased over the last 36 hours, the recovery is going to take quite some time. Since the flooding began last Tuesday, the widespread flooding began, the City's Emergency Operations Center has been coordinating our response and our recovery efforts. Our city crews continue to work around the clock to respond to urgent service requests, assess damage, and prepare for any additional rainfall that may come later this week. And while rain has subsided, the call volumes continue to be very high as residents are working through the recovery process. Over the last 36 hours, our crews have responded to a wide range of calls for service, including flooded basements and private property impacts, roadway flooding and investigating infrastructure concerns, fallen trees and debris, drainage concerns, slope stability inspections, and other issues that residents have been reporting on. At the same time, our crews are proactively inspecting and preparing for additional rainfall later this week. We are continuing to clear catch basins and grates where debris has been pushed from the most recent storm. We're removing obstructions from waterways, and we are trying to make sure that the flow of water is continuing to its maximum extent. We're also working closely with our partners at Niagara Region to support our residents with enhanced waste management collections. The city has committed more than $500,000 to date in emergency funds just on waste removal to support residents. We're funding enhanced curbside collection of unlimited bags or cans of residential waste, as well as select large items and construction materials. We've expanded our coverage area as of yesterday. We're also requesting an additional week of this enhanced service for residents. For those who are able, we're also installing large-scale bins at Bill Burgoyne Arena and Kiwanis Aquatic Center. Residents can bring flood-related construction waste that requires removal to those locations. We're also continuing to advocate to higher levels of government for other forms of support. With the widespread nature of these events, that support is needed as we focus on recovery. As conditions have changed, our response has changed, and we're remaining resilient in trying to work with our partners to respond to emerging needs that happen across the community. Yesterday's declaration of a state of emergency is part of that evolution. The declaration reflects the seriousness and the scale of the recovery effort, and it recognizes that after deploying all of our resources, recovery will require beyond what our municipality can provide on its own. It provides us with additional tools to coordinate response, streamline emergency processes, and respond more quickly. And it strengthens the city's ability to seek assistance and further amplifies our calls for provincial and federal recovery support. The reality is that this cleanup is going to take time, and the declaration will help us support residents without delays. Now, we know many residents are facing a difficult recovery, and while the city can't solve every challenge on its own, we are continuing to look at supports and partnerships to expand practical recovery assistance wherever possible. The city's established a vulnerable assistance registry to identify eligible residents who have no other means of assistance and require help with water and waste removal from their homes. We're reviewing the nearly 200 submissions and identifying situations where some of our most vulnerable residents have nowhere else to turn for support. And crews have been out to support them and will continue their efforts in the coming days as staff continue to assess requests. The city continues working closely with Niagara Region, emergency management partners, and community organizations to identify additional recovery supports as the needs evolve. As more supports become available, we're going to continue to communicate what they are to help our community move forward. And residents, I would ask to please continue to check stcatharines.ca and the city's official social media channels for updates. We've had a lot of conversations with the community over the last week, especially after Sunday. We understand that residents are anxious when rain is forecast. We recognize that confidence has been shaken after a couple of successive storms. That said, we're working from the same weather predictions that residents are. Sunday's storm, we were told there would be 50 millimeters of rain, and we got nearly triple the volume in some parts of the city. So there's always going to be a level of uncertainty. I can't promise that there won't be another extreme storm or that storm won't cause further impacts, but the city is committed to being prepared and to communicating information openly as forecasts evolve. So our residents have the most current information available. I'm going to finish by addressing some of the concerns from the community about the state of our infrastructure. Again, the reality is the city has significantly increased investment in underground infrastructure over the past several years. We're not designing the systems the way we did a decade ago or decades ago. Every time infrastructure is renewed, we have an opportunity to build that stronger, make it more resilient than what had been there before. As we're renewing and we're replacing infrastructure, we're building to updated standards. Those standards reflect the reality of more frequent and more intense weather events. If you look at our combined sanitary and stormwater capital funding, it's about $22 million the last 2 years. That's triple what it was in the mid-2010s. So we are significantly investing in this type of infrastructure. The investments include sanitary sewer replacements, storm sewer upgrades, drainage improvements, ongoing infrastructure renewal. And our asset management plan provides the long-term blueprint for what that renewal looks like. It prioritizes our investments, and it does that in a way that reduces risk for residents and homeowners. It improves reliability and strengthens the community's resilience. That is the intention of the dollars we are spending. But even with that, these are significant investments, but the renewal efforts are going to take time. And that is also the reality of in-ground infrastructure. This city was built up over the last 150 years, and the infrastructure that exists has been built up over that time. It will take time for us to renew that infrastructure. We can make that process faster, though, with improved and renewed investment from the provincial and federal governments. The magnitude of funding that's going to be required is significant. We need that help from upper levels of government to be able to achieve those goals of making this community's infrastructure as resilient, as strong as possible. This has been one of, if not the most significant weather events that our community has ever faced. And I don't think anybody is under an illusion that this will be a short-term issue. It's going to take time. The impacts will be felt long after the cleanup. Our focus here at the city remains on helping residents recover, learning from the event, and continuing to build a stronger and more resilient community. We're going to continue to be transparent about what we know, the actions we're taking, and the supports that are available as recovery progresses.
1: Port Erie BMQBW at Guelph Line. A stalled vehicle is still blocking the right lane. We are seeing heavy delays all the way back from 3rd Line. 40 Erie BMQB at Centennial Parkway. That collision has fully been cleared, but it's still slow from Nikola Tesla going to about 50 Road. The Toronto BMQBW at Christie Street, we've got reports of a collision causing some big delays. In St. Catharines, Lakeshore Road is closed between Bradmont Drive to Chancery Circle, and that's because of sewer replacement at Walker's Creek. On the Welland Canal, the Lakeshore Road and Carlton Street bridges are raised. 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I'm Lex Tan. 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
0: So with that, thank you, and I'm happy to take any questions you might have. And I will direct you, I think Rob LaPonce will be there to help direct who is speaking next. I personally, yeah, we were... when it happens once, you sort of assume freak event. And, you know, I have the benefit of a lot of knowledge and I have people that I can ask questions to. And it very clearly, you know, a volume of rain unheard of. I can remember, I was very lucky, I'll be honest. My dog was not handling the thunder and lightning storm very well, so he woke us up just as the water started to pour into my basement. And it's a lot of panic, followed by, you know, the stages of grief and all the rest of it. But once is a freak event, and I felt like we were doing okay until Sunday. And then everything started up again, and I had been out over the weekend. I went out and visited with residents in the city, trying to get a handle on individual problem areas in the community, what folks were experiencing. And I was headed to a house in the east end, northern part of the city, when the rain started in the afternoon, the tornado warning, and it was, I've never driven through anything like that. I had to pull over to the side of the road because it wasn't safe. And then I was out again after we had been able to put out the information on Sunday night about the enhanced garbage pickup. I had gone out to pick something up for my wife, and we hadn't had water in our basement up to that point on Sunday. And then as I was out coming back, the rain was worse than it was in the afternoon, and it just started to pour into the house again, and you just feel defeated. I'm thankful I got a pump. The pump probably helped spare us of what could have been really, really bad damage. I got the pump into the basement. There's about an inch of water in, or sewage, because this time it was very much sewage. There's about an inch of it in my basement when I got the pump in. It rose to about 9 inches, and then it kind of didn't move for about 4 hours. Like, we're still coming into my basement. The pump was pumping it out at that point as fast as it could. It didn't subside until about 6:30 in the morning. So it started at 8, and it didn't subside till 6:30. And at that point, it's just the feeling of being defeated.
10: Understand
0: it, So for residents, I mean, hopefully we will see, my hope is more boots on the ground. You know, we declared the state of emergency. It's a way for us. We have expended all of our resources. This is one of the ways we're telling upper levels of government we need more help on the ground. I know the premier's indicated that Ontario Corps is being made available and is activating. We haven't seen those folks yet. We had a good meeting. Myself, our deputy fire chief, and the deputy CAO had a good meeting with two representatives from Team Rubicon on Saturday. And they were going to tour the community and see what was available and what was needed. We haven't had a commitment yet from them, though. So, you know, part of the state of emergency is that we're hopeful that it will open up resources at upper levels of government. It also allows us to change processes and procedures to make sure that we're able to address issues much faster. You know, sometimes in the municipal world, we have sets of rules and procedures in a disaster situation like this. We need to be able to bypass some of those to be able to make sure we're getting relief to residents as quickly as possible. So the hope is we'll be able to get more relief to residents faster. No, we still do not have a commitment that they'll be here. The premier has indicated to me that, you know, the province stands at the ready to help support us. And I think based on his comments, he is going to follow through on that. I'm hopeful. But as I said, we still haven't seen that those volunteer efforts on the ground. And I mentioned the vulnerable assistance registry. That's where we need the most help, you know, from a body's perspective. You know, there are folks that are still living with the sewage that backed up into their homes from last Tuesday. You know, it's a week later. My frustration sort of played out kind of publicly on Sunday night. But that frustration is born of the fact that the assistance needs to flow faster. And I think this is a conversation that we need to be having with our provincial and federal colleagues. I understand, you know, the procedures. I've had the conversations, you know, the federal government doesn't get involved until the provincial government gets involved. I understand all of those things. But when you are living through it, and I'm not talking about my personal situation, I mean, seeing what's going on in my community right now, there needs to be a better way. You know, a week or two later is too late for some people. So we need to see more assistance on the ground right now. No, so we're telling all of our residents and advising them, you know, go through your private insurance. That needs to be your first step. If residents are concerned, they believe, you know, their insurance don't have insurance coverage or the insurance coverage isn't covering it. I mean, they always have the ability to make a claim against the city, and the city will deal with those in the normal process. But we're encouraging all of our residents, you know, your first call should be to your insurance company to make sure the coverage is in place and get that process started. Yeah, we have that in place right now. Normally, in Niagara region, we have a 2-bag limit. We have waived that for this week. We're also allowing construction debris, you know, drywall, flooring, whatever the case may be, furniture that's been destroyed, anything within 4 feet of the curb can be picked up. There is a list of prohibited items, no appliances, no hazardous waste, no scrap metal. There's a complete list on the city's website at stcatharines.ca, but we are doing everything in our power to make it easier for residents to get rid of all of that. Right now it's in place for this week. We're having conversations with the region and looking to extend it for a second week. We have some data. We don't have as much as we would like. We're limited to who is calling in to Citizens First reporting flooding problems. I'm probably ask if staff have updated numbers. I don't. My number is out of date at this point. I also know that with Sunday's flooding event, the number has risen dramatically. So I might look to staff to see if we have an updated number. But I will say that is also only capturing the people that are contacting City Hall and Citizens First. The anecdotal reports are pretty significant across a large portion of the city.
10: Thank you through you, Mayor. We don't have those updated numbers in terms of the total household impact. What we're tracking right now is based on our service calls and the service calls coming into our partners at Niagara Region, the areas infected, to make sure that those areas can get the services they need. We'll be tracking the data for the calls coming in and trying to get numbers updated since Sunday. We're also reaching out to other agencies through insurance that might be able to provide more data in terms of insurance claims coming in and to get a better sense of the total impacted number of households so we can make sure we respond based on that data. Thank you.
0: I'm going to look to Aaron again.
10: Through the mayor, we are updating. We've been responding since Sunday. We have the teams back in the office today to make sure we have an accurate record of the total service calls coming in, and we have those tracked in our system.
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12: Good afternoon, I'm Tom McKay. Here's what's making news. Niagara Regional Police are searching for a St. Catharines man wanted in connection with a break-and-enter investigation. Police say a stolen cargo van abandoned in Welland contained about $8,000 worth of stolen tools linked to several Niagara break-ins. A warrant has been issued for 41-year-old Joshua Stevens on multiple charges, and investigators are asking anyone with information to contact police. Politicians across Niagara are calling on the government for storm assistance for their communities. Niagara Falls Mayor Jim Diodati and St. Catharines Mayor Matt Sisko posted to social media from their flooded basements calling for support. St. Catharines MPP Jenny Stevens says she is also in conversation with Premier Ford, Minister Rob Flack, and Minister Jill Dunlop. Meantime, Niagara Falls NDP MPP Wayne Gates says he has written a letter calling on the provincial government for storm assistance for the community. And Marineland says it has begun the second phase of its whale relocation plan. Seven more whales were being moved yesterday from the shuttered Niagara Falls Park to a new home at an aquarium in the United States. All are going to SeaWorld's San Antonio location. Weeks ago, Marineland successfully transferred six belugas to Shedd Aquarium in Chicago and SeaWorld in San Antonio. Checking the forecast, sunny and hot today with a high of 28, feeling like 36. Clear tonight, fog patches developing overnight with a low going down to 16. Right now, it's 26 degrees, feels like 31.
1: Port Erie Band QBW at Guelph Line, a stalled vehicle is still blocking the right lane. We are seeing heavy delays all the way back from 3rd Line. Port Erie Band QB at Centennial Parkway, that collision has fully been cleared, but it's still slow from Nikola Tesla going to about 50 Road. The Toronto Band QBW at Christie Street, we've got reports of a collision causing some big delays. In St. Catharines, Lakeshore Road is closed between Bradmont Drive to Chancery Circle, and that's because of sewer replacement at Walker's Creek. On the Welland Canal, the Lakeshore Road and Carlton Street bridges are raised. 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I'm Lex Tan. 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
0: At this point, I mean, I would have absolutely zero issue with saying we're numbering in the thousands. Yeah, I mean, I've driven through entire neighborhoods where every single house was dealing with it. And again, that was pre-Sunday night. I will use anecdotally in my office. There are four of us, myself and three others. And until Sunday, I was the only one who'd been affected. And as of today, all four homes had flooding in their basement. Three of us significant enough to require tear outs. So the damage became much more widespread. And I think, you know, a lot of people have been very frustrated with this. It's the simple reality of having these events so close together. The ground was absolutely still saturated on Sunday. The water then has nowhere to run off. It is going directly into the storm sewers, which is just leading to volume. And the difference between Sunday and last Tuesday was concentrated to the northern half of the city, give or take. On Sunday, we saw rainfall across the city. DeKalb, I think, actually, in the South End, had the highest rainfall totals, 150 millimeters. So that's more than what Port Dalhousie had received on the Tuesday when we had the first spate of floodings. So when you put all of that water into the system and it's all moving through gravity towards the lake and to the treatment centers at the lake, like, that's where our problem comes from. That's the issue. It's a terrible phrase in this particular instance, but it was quite literally a perfect storm that just absolutely overwhelmed us.
15: So you said that you had these two unprecedented storms. What specific lessons have you learned from this and be able to bring forward future events that you expect to have?
0: I'll start by saying I would actually argue there are three unprecedented storms, because the first one on the 21st sort of set the conditions for the next two. The reason why we don't talk a lot about the storm on the 21st was because the 100 millimeters led to some localized flooding, and that does happen with significant rainfall, but by and large, the system operated as it was intended and was able to flow the water away. But it saturated the ground and created the conditions for the second and the third storm. I think what we've learned from this, we've been redesigning our infrastructure now for more than a decade, trying to capture the effects of these changing weather events. I think what this has taught us is that we need to be moving faster to replace and repair the infrastructure and put it in a condition that's able to deal. And I will say, if we were to encounter the same series of three storms again, I don't believe we could actually redesign the infrastructure to handle that. Once the ground is saturated, there is a limit to how much water you can actually take on. But the conversation we've been having here at City Hall isn't just about engineering. The reality is we probably can't engineer our way out of these sorts of weather events. There are other steps we can take, other measures we can build. We've talked about the need for stormwater retention ponds in different parts of the city, for designing our recreation facilities, our outdoor recreation facilities, in a way that better captures stormwater and alleviates some of the pressure on the engineered infrastructure systems. These are things that we have to look at implementing. But this gets back to that funding piece that I mentioned at the end of my prepared remarks. Those costs are significant. And I hate to harp on this, but, you know, when you look at the levels of government, municipal government, city and the region combined, only collect about 9%, maybe 10% of all the taxes that Canadians pay. The rest of it is collected by the provincial and the federal government. But municipalities are responsible for 65% of the infrastructure, and that includes the pipes and that includes the parks. That's an imbalance that can't be solved. Like, these issues can't be solved by the property tax base because of that imbalance. So you know, I don't want to get too philosophical in the middle of a disaster. We have a lot of immediate concerns that we're trying to deal with, but we have to have this conversation because this happened to St. Catharines today. This is going to happen somewhere in Manitoba next year. It's going to happen somewhere in New Brunswick, you know, over the winter season. Like, it's going to continue to happen. We're seeing it happen more and more. We have to have that conversation when this is done.
15: We have more dependence taking us in this because every moment hit the water is sort of. But can you give the worst case scenario of what has been seen? Is there going to take us a couple of times out of really hit the water?
0: You know, I will say that the thing that caught my eye over the weekend, there was someone in St. Catharines, I believe it was Hanson, is it Hanson Court, Hanson Drive? There were cars floating down the street. I've never seen that. Those are the sorts of scenes you expect to see from maybe, I'm trying to think of a flood, monsoon season. You know, somewhere in Asia, you know, like I've never seen that in St. Catharines. I would never have expected to see that. I've seen video and photos of basements with 3 to 4 feet of water and sewage. What the worst case scenario looks like, I mean, thus far, that's probably it. But I would argue the worst case scenario is that happening to, you know, a senior, you know, living on a pension with very little capacity to be able to deal with it, and it's still there because they haven't been able to pump it out because maybe they don't have family members in the area. That's probably the worst case scenario right now, and it is happening in our community. Like, that is happening. I think all of the northern mayors right now are making the same ask. I know Mayor Easton in Lincoln declared a state of emergency yesterday. Our staffs work very closely with the staffs of other municipalities, and those conversations continue to be ongoing. And I know the Niagara region has been engaged in all of the municipalities and is trying to help alleviate the issues and work with the local areas across the board. So we're going to continue to do that. The reality is, you know, Lincoln got hit pretty much the same way we did. Niagara-on-the-Lake as well is dealing with a lot of issues. Even Niagara Falls, I noticed Mayor Jim Diodati posting a very similar video to mine in his basement. It's affecting everybody in the northern tier right now, and so we're going to all have to work together and combine, you know, our ideas to try and figure out how to clean up after this.

0: So, I sympathize. I'm in a very similar situation. We are looking at adding a second week. We're going to take the steps that we need to take to try and help the community clear this waste as best they can. We also have free tipping at Humberstone and in Fort Erie at the landfills for folks in the affected areas. We are going to do everything in our power to make sure that residents are able to clear this waste from the community. Thank you, everybody.
1: 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When life changes, you can count on Michael St. Jean. Michael St. Jean.
2: In St. Catharines, Lakeshore Road is closed between Bradmond Drive and Chancery Circle, which you'll find east of Vine Street, and that's because of ongoing sewer replacement. Your detour around this closure is Geneva Street to Linwell Road to Niagara Street, and this closure will last until Friday at 5 p.m. Toronto-bound QEW at Christie Street, we have reports of a collision. It's slow from Ontario Street, Beamsville. On the Welland Canal, the Queenston Street Bridge is raised. 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
5: Stephen LeDrew is a Toronto-based lawyer, broadcaster, and is a former president of the Liberal Party of Canada. And he's run some political campaigns out there, too. He's outspoken, he's candid, and he's on the air with us right now. Good to have you on, Stephen.
6: It's great to be on your show. I've heard it many, many times when I'm traveling down to St. Catharines, and I'm glad to be part of it now. Thank you.
5: Super, super. You know, I wanted to get you on to discuss some things. You know, what seems to be some comms errors out of the PMO lately. In fact, the Prime Minister admitted to it. You know, communication is not really happening, and it's not been very effective on, like, three different cases. And it doesn't seem to be a one-off, Stephen. Is there something that, you know, they're going to have to be very careful about and remedy as soon as possible?
6: For the PMO to say, well, we've had some communication problems, is absolute total garbage. They've had some problems because they've been either holding back the truth or the Prime Minister has been lying. He seems to have a pretty good record of avoiding the truth. I mean, the whole Gordie Howe bridge deal was, I think, is insane. What he was talking about, and then the documents come out in the States, it's exactly the opposite of what he said. The whole deal with the buying the condos in Vancouver. I mean, it's insanity. But it started off, we knew this over a year ago when he said, when he was running, well, my only assets are real estate and cash. And then a few weeks later, it comes up there, he has millions of dollars in shares of oil companies in the United States, where he was organizing against using oil. I mean, this guy, I think... And Canadians were enamored with him because, first of all, he wasn't Justin Trudeau. He showed up on time. He knew he had read his briefs. I might lie about them. It seemed like he knew what he was doing. And people were giving him a chance. I was giving him a chance. Everybody wanted good government. And I don't think we're getting it now. We have poor government. We have misfunctioning government. We have the housing starts are way down. We have companies leaving Canada every day saying that they can't work in the over-bureaucratized government that we have. I mean, I could go on and on, but it's your show, John. But really, I think that we have a problem with accepting inferior government. And I'm not pushing for the Tories. I'm just saying Canadians should have better government. We need less government, we need government that's more effective, and we need to deal with our economic problems, because we should be the richest country in the world with all our resources. Instead, we are the poorest in the G7, and we are way down in comparison to other countries. It's a shame.
5: I'd imagine, Stephen, that as you were a former president of the Liberal Party of Canada, that you'd have some pretty upset colleagues and former, friends that you worked with over the years that are wondering what you're saying, because you're not talking Liberal team politics here, right?
6: Well, I'm not talking the Trudeau type of Liberal politics. I mean, a number of Liberals some are upset with me, of course. Others are saying, well, Madrew, the party moved away from you because you believe in free enterprise, you believe in efficient government, you don't believe in socialism, and you don't believe in some of the baloney. I almost said a bad word on your show. I'm sorry. Some of the stuff that's been going on for the last few years. I mean, I'm in a village, in north of Peterborough. There's an Indian reserve nearby. I talk to them all the time. We're Indians. We're not, any other word. And many of them say that Trudeau just really damaged their culture, their credibility, all this baloney about the residential schools, which most people now know is just that baloney. So for a few years into Trudeau, when I was critical of him, people were saying, well, you should stick by him. And I said, like, really? Really? I gave more to the Liberal Party than anybody else living. Being president was a voluntary job. You don't get paid anything for it. And I am a Liberal. But I am not like we call a stupid Liberal, which is what people were under Trudeau. And I was willing to give Carney a chance. But really, for all of these speeches he makes, and he makes some fabulous speeches, but how is that person in Buckhorn trying to afford to feed their family impacted by those speeches? Well, not at all, except for really... Carney is alienating the United States. And I don't care about Trump, because Trump's going to be gone, and the United States will still be our best ally, our best trading partner, and instead, we are showing all our cards to China, which is a proven enemy. I mean, some of our policies are insane, John.
5: Kind of reminds me of Bill Maher, who's a Democrat, said the Liberal Party left me. I didn't leave the Liberal Party. There's a change in liberalism. I used to be on Team Liberal too. Grew up with it, and supported quite a few liberals when liberals were liberals. They don't seem as liberal anymore.
6: Yeah. Well, you know what? Bill Maher followed me because I've been saying that for years. But really, we need to give our heads a shake about what's going on. We have so much government. And when you look at it at all levels, municipal, provincial, federal, I used to deal with all these governments as a lawyer in practice. And now you talk to people in business, and they throw up their hands. They say, we have so many bureaucrats, so much regulation, that we just can't do business anymore. If you can't do business, you're not getting jobs. And if you're not getting jobs, well, you can work for the government, which is what a lot of people are doing. And it's a shame, because that is not sustainable, John. And your people listening to your show now know that if a government is just hiring people and trying to tax those who are left, it's not going to be successful. That's called socialism. It just doesn't work.
5: Going to be really interesting this fall, because we talk about political currency, and Mark Carney's got quite a bit of that, and he's using it. This perfect storm named Donald Trump has really helped, and maybe not getting involved in these trade talks is actually beneficial as far as his popularity north of the 49th. But the fall is going to be interesting, because we have midterms down south. We've got continuing trade talks. Well, we're not talking, but the talks are ongoing. We're just not at the table, even though he said we should be. And then there's the fall budget with spending right. That simply can't be continued. It's going to be interesting. Carney's deficit is almost twice as much as the spendthrift Trudeau, who even had his finance minister leave in protest over more spending. So it's going to be interesting to see what Mark Carney does come this fall. And I'm sure you're all over this too, because you're a Politico yourself, right?
6: Well, it is going to be interesting. You're right. You pointed out a few of the very important factors that are we are racing towards in time. But as I said in my show on Friday, I think Carney, see, he's not a politician. He's a bureaucrat. His whole life, he's been just, you know, giving instructions to other bureaucrats. He expects them to be undertaken. And he's taken instructions from politicians, both in Canada, in Britain. But now he's a politician, and I don't think he has the character to work with politics. I mean, we had Mulroney, we had Chrétien, there's, you know, they were, you know, Ronald Reagan, you know, Thatcher. The world has had great politicians, and they knew how to make a deal and how to get things done. I think that Carney is missing that. I mean, I think a politician would have gotten Trump, go down here, let's go off and spend a day or an afternoon, just you and I, and we're going to get something going on this thing. And to say that Carney is not involved in the talks, right? But his lieutenants are. I mean, they're going on right now in Washington, but I also hear that we are being completely outpaced by Americans. There are really, really sharp, smart people operating in Washington, and we aren't putting our best foot forward because we don't have our best negotiators there. The Charest, mm-hmm. this woman, who was a smart lady, I'm saying smart, she's the one that convinced Trudeau to sign the Emergencies Act, which has been since found to be illegal by all the courts it's been in front of. I mean, she is not the sharpest knife in the drawer. And we aren't doing it. Mexico is out maneuvering us. When does that happen? You know, really?
5: Yeah.
6: This is Canada. This is a Canada which, after World War II, had one of the biggest navies in the world. We had high productivity. We made deals with the United States. We got stuff done. And now we can't even get a bridge done. We got the bridge done. How do we do it? We pay for it all ourselves. Taxpayers' dollars are $6 billion. And we give half the profits to the United States. I mean, we got trumped on that one.
5: Pardon the expression, yeah. You can understand that maybe Mark Carney's not a politician, but do you buy the financial genius line that we're in good hands because he's a financial genius?
6: Well, he's not. You speak to people from Britain, and they didn't like what he did as the Bank of the governor of the Bank of England. Don Drummond, who is a top-notch economist and a banker, it was just yesterday, if not the day before, he said, and he's been working with the government too over years, he said the transparency of this prime minister is non-existent. He said, I have worked with budgets, I have worked with the finances of major corporations and governments, and this guy is just not what he says he is. And I think the evidence, you yourself showed the evidence just about 4 minutes ago when you said we are spending like crazy, like Duncan Saylor's, far more than when Trudeau was prime minister. I mean, so where is all this spending going? It certainly isn't going to big projects. I mean, we aren't building subways all over the place. It's he is spending, giving money out to foreign countries. I mean, there was a story the other day that we gave Ghana hundreds and hundreds of motorbikes. Just gave them to Ghana. Okay, that's nice.
5: Yeah.
6: Well, we forgot about the fact that we didn't give the parts and they don't have any gas.
5: Last week, Ghana, and then a couple of weeks before that, we were talking about giving money to Haiti for street crime there or something like that. So I don't buy that we can't go line by line and cut the stupidity out and not even harm our, you know, our secret or our private sector, our public sector, I should say. I think that we can probably do a better job in all that just by not spending all those crazy discretionary kind of expenses that we seem to be wanting to always help out for. I don't know. We want to be the world's most friendly people or something, I guess.
6: Yeah, well, instead of being loved, it's just being stepped on. And I just think that Canadians Canadians have to wake up a little bit, and they have to be stronger, and they have to say, really, our tax dollars, our hard-earned tax dollars, one, it's going to pay the debt every day, more to service the debt than for our health, all our health systems combined. And two, you're giving away motorbikes to Ghana, and you're giving away all kinds of other funds. You just said Haiti. We're giving money to Brazil. Now, is Brazil a poor third-world country that we're going to go and help the poor people? No, not in your life. We have some pointy heads in Ottawa, and Ottawa is a different culture. They just think this is good stuff. But we have people there being paid $200,000 a year each to make these decisions. I mean, we need somebody to really, I almost said a bad word again. What am I going to say here? We need someone to kick it in Ottawa. And let's get some service for Canadians and get better government. Because you and I, I'm sure, John, could sit and talk for days about the stupid things that government's doing and the good things that government should be doing that it is not.
5: Mm-hmm. Wouldn't that be great if we could just sit down and talk about all the great things the government is doing and not all the silly things?
6: That would be lovely, and it'd be lovely for people to know that their government is actually serving them. But now, I talk to people in the street, and they just say, "Well, you know, this is insanity. The government is doing stupid things, and we are all suffering for it." And our prime minister is really, really happy to jet all over the world and meet celebrities, but he is no longer as respected as he was when he came into office, because he had a lot of goodwill. You said the word yourself, he had the political capital to do things. And it's he is spoiling it, and he is not doing it. So it's a shame. As I said, I'm not pushing for the Conservatives. I just think that Carney would be well served. He got some new blood in there, get rid of the old Trudeau ministers. I mean, was it Miller last week? I mean, we have serious problems in this country. And what's this minister standing up doing? I'm going to force companies, private sector, with more than 100 employees to have French-speaking employees in cities that I designate. Really? We have ministers who are sitting around figuring out how we get more government interference in the private sector instead of trying to build things? I mean, really? I mean,
5: you know, I think... I think you're on a good campaign there, Stephen. You've run a couple of political campaigns in your life, and I think that's a great campaign. Stop! I promise to stop doing stupid things. And if you just said that, if somebody just said that, maybe that would take it all, Stephen. I don't know, but it's a pretty good campaign right there. That's a good platform, I think.
6: Well, do you think that you and I should print out some bumper stickers? I mean, they would be very, very popular.
5: Well, we got to move aside for news now. Nice talking to you. Good to meet you. I'll try and get you on again sometime. It'd be good to talk to you in length a little more.
6: Well, I appreciate that, and thanks for the offer. And you should come on my show when I go down to St. Catharines on the News Forum.
5: Be happy.
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2: Erie Bay QBW at Guelph Line, there is a stalled tractor trailer that's blocking the right lane, and we are seeing delays starting from third line. We've also got a crash reported on the Toronto bound QBW at Christie Street, and we're still seeing it very slow from Ontario Street, Beamsville. At the 420 in Stanley, there is a problem reported with police on scene. Eastbound 420 is slow from Drummond, northbound Stanley slow from North Street. 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I'm Lex Tan. 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
7: In the news, there is an aggressive dog on the loose in West Lincoln. According to Niagara Police, posting on social media, officers are on scene in the area of North Chippewa Road. Residents are currently being asked to avoid the area at this time. We will have more details as they become available. Niagara Regional Police are searching for a St. Catharines man after investigators say a stolen cargo van linked to a series of break-ins was found abandoned in Welland. Police say officers responded to Kingsway on July 27th after reports of a suspicious white cargo van that had been abandoned with the driver fleeing the scene. Investigators say the stolen van contained about $8,000 worth of stolen tools and merchandise and had been used in several break-in enters across Niagara. A warrant has now been issued for 41-year-old Joshua Stevens of St. Catharines on several charges, including break and enter, dangerous driving, and possession of stolen property. Police are also asking anyone who has recently had tools stolen to file a report so the recovered items can be returned to their owners. Niagara Falls Mayor Jim Diodati says Mother Nature is definitely in charge as he walks around his own flooded basement.
8: You're not going to beat Mother Nature. But I do want you to know that our municipal works crews are working very hard around the clock to make sure all the drains are moving and we're pulling the water away from the houses as quickly as possible.
7: In the video posted to his social media, Diodati says it's easy to feel helpless in times like this. Meantime, Niagara Falls NDP MPP Wayne Gates says he has written a letter calling on the provincial government for storm assistance for the community. The city of Niagara Falls is also creating a program to support residents and property owners with cleanup efforts following the flooding. Registration details will be shared soon on their website and social media. Meantime, certain households in the region will be eligible for additional garbage pickup. Households in Niagara-on-the-Lake can set out up to 5 bags of trash this week, while certain St. Catharines households will have no garbage limit. All properties in all of Niagara-on-the-Lake are eligible for these temporary services. In St. Catharines, only properties within a mapped flood-affected boundary are eligible. Fire Chief Dave Upper says they've extended the pickup deadline in St. Catharines.
9: So it's going to be for 2 weeks. Because, of course, on yesterday, Monday, it was regular garbage pickup for the folks there. And so we want to make sure we capture them, too. So it's going to be for the next two consecutive weeks for unlimited bags.
7: To see if your household qualifies for additional garbage pickup, you can head to the Niagara Region website where they have posted an interactive boundary map. Marineland says it has begun the second phase of its whale relocation plan. 7 more whales were being moved yesterday from the shuttered Niagara Falls Park to a new home at an aquarium in the United States. All whales are all going to SeaWorld's San

0: Corey Hogan replied to say, as a father of three young children, he's appreciated the flexibility that hybrid sittings have allowed on the unique occasions when it was necessary.
1: New Democrat MP Heather McPherson said in an interview last week there is value in the hybrid parliament, noting the nature of work has changed and Canada has to offer flexible working conditions if it wants MPs to represent the nation's diversity. In sports, the Blue Jays continue their series in Houston tonight after a 3-1 win over the Astros. Toronto sends rookie right-hander Trey Yesavage to the mound against Astros right-hander Hayden Wesneski. Two senior FIFA executives have distanced themselves from Gianni Infantino's failed plan to sell stakes in future World Cup profits to private investors. Coaching great Arsene Wenger says abandoning the proposal was absolutely necessary, while Secretary General Matthias Grafström criticized the turmoil surrounding it. Their comments follow criticism from Chief Operating Officer Kevin Lamore, who said FIFA staff had been deceived by the plan. And the St. Catharines Junior A Athletics lost Game 2 in the Ontario Junior A Lacrosse Final 10-9 to Whitby in overtime last night. The series is currently tied 1-1, with Game 3 set to begin at Canada Games Park tonight. Face-off is set for 8 p.m. For more local news that matters to you, go to cktvnews.com. Your weather forecast is coming up next.
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1: A look at the forecast. Clear skies tonight with some fog developing overnight. Temps going down to a low of 16. Tomorrow, we have some sunshine first thing after the morning fog clears, but we're also expecting the sky to mix in a few clouds near noon with a high of 29 with a humidex of 36. Looking ahead, there's a 60% chance of showers on Thursday and then a 40% chance of more on Friday with highs near 28 for both days. Right now, it's 26 degrees, feels like 31. I'm Tom McKay for CKTV News.
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7: It looks like we're going to get quite the rain on Sunday, so the Monday will just make up for the bad weather on Sunday.
8: Well, batten down the hatches, everyone, because you never know.
7: I feel bad saying there's rain in the forecast after what happened to St. Catharines this week.
8: Yeah, that's one of those problems, and it's often very problematic for homeowners because you run into these situations where insurance simply won't cover it. It's not a good situation, and you end up having a lot of money staring you in the face and not a lot of help.
7: Yeah, so coming up next hour, Fire Chief Dave Upper is going to be here, St. Catharines Fire Chief, and he's going to go over some of the work that is going on behind the scenes for the flooding, the cleanup, advice for residents on what to do. I know a lot of people have a lot of garbage and they need that picked up. So he's been working with waste companies to try to, you know, figure out if you can add extra bags and all that kind of stuff. So he's going to join us 4 o'clock. To 4:30. If you have a question that's specific to flooding or damage, you can text it to us, 905-688-2582. But first, we are here with Jeff Wolachowski. He is Senior Media and Policy Analyst at Armstrong Strategy Group. They are based

0: and St. Catharines. And Jeff joins us every Friday to go over the top news stories of the week. We have five of them this week, and we're going to start with one of the stories that feels local for us, I think because we can just put ourselves in their shoes. Windsor, trying to get the Gordie Howe International Bridge open, ran into a few snags there, but it's finally open.
1: The bridge is finally open. I think there are people in Windsor breathing a sigh of relief. That said, there is certainly some controversy around whether we made concessions and just how much we gave up. I thought Mark Carney's handling of the situation was not necessarily as good as it could have been. He put his foot in his mouth on a few occasions. I thought his attempt to bring it back was not too bad. When they asked him about the statement he made, his response was, quote unquote, "Could I have said it better while at the Calgary Stampede wearing a cowboy hat? Sure." It is a bit of a snippy response, but it also really gets out there the situation he was in which he misspoke. At the same time, it doesn't necessarily take back the misspeak, nor the handling of it thereafter. He was not necessarily clear on what the deal was. It allowed the impression to get out that he gave out more than that he gave away more than he said he did. And I think it does somewhat damage the levels of trust that he may have. That said, I think people in Windsor will look at it from the standpoint of, we gave up some revenue in the short term, the concession wasn't as bad as it could have been, and the trade-off is that A, we're not going to be paying for this bridge and not using it, and B, it's going to get some of those trucks off of the surface streets that go to the Ambassador Bridge.
0: I read a few reports that said trucking companies will save thousands and thousands of dollars because of this bridge. Is that because of the other bridge was charging more? Like, do you understand why people would save so much money with the Gordie Howe Bridge open?
1: It's time. There are very few, if you're going, say, from Quebec down into the down to the Mexican border, there are very few stoplights that you would have to run into. I think it's maybe a little more than a dozen stop signs. There are a couple in Quebec, a couple somewhere in the United States, and then there's six or seven on Huron Church Road, this entire stretch of municipal surface street that leads down to the Ambassador Bridge, which is an old, somewhat narrow suspension bridge crossing the Detroit River. A lot of that time waste is sitting in those traffic lights in that long line of trucks on Huron Church Road at city speeds. And if you're lucky, if you can get up to city speeds as a truck. I lived in Windsor most of my life until I moved here to St. Catharines. What you often see when you pull onto Huron Church Road is the entire road has been widened to about the width of a superhighway, and in the middle lane, you always see just a blocks long line of semi-trucks stretched out, waiting for their turn to cross the Ambassador Bridge. It is incredibly dangerous for pedestrians, it's incredibly dangerous for vehicles, and it essentially cuts the city in half. It's like a moat. I think Windsorites will be happy to get even some of that truck traffic off of their streets.
0: Okay. Top news story number four is the tiff between Ontario Premier Doug Ford and the Prime Minister Mark Carney. And this all has to do with the Billy Bishop Airport and Aalto, the high-speed rail project. So Ontario is said to be reconsidering its support for the federal government's billion-dollar Aalto high-speed rail project, and the shift is following Ottawa's decision to block the expansion of the Billy Bishop Airport for jets, which broke a previous deal between Ford and Carney. So the honeymoon is over.
1: Well, politics is kind of a game of you scratch my butt, I'll scratch yours. I think Mark Carney has decided to stop scratching Doug, and I think Doug is turning around and saying, okay, if you're not going to scratch me, why am I going to scratch you? I think with Carney, this is a case where he heard loud and clear from the constituents who elect many Liberal members of Parliament that this is not something that they wanted. Politically, Toronto is essentially a fortress for the Liberals. It is Fortress Toronto. Many Liberal members of Parliament are elected from central and suburban Toronto. The downtown in particular is a very strong point for the Liberals, and they would be hearing loud and clear from the people who brought them to the dance, this is something we don't want, this is something that's going to lower our quality of life. The amount of money that's going to go into it is absurd. The Island Airport can't handle that. We don't want this. I think that's part of the politics of why you saw Carney walk this back. It was unpopular with a constituency that was important to the Liberals. They had to act. Now, Doug Ford is not going to be happy with that because, of course, Doug Ford has his own agendas, and a lot of his agenda has to do with the flow of people in and out and out of and around cities and looking to the interests of different types of commuters than perhaps the liberals might be looking to.
0: And we know he likes flying.
1: Doug Ford does not actually like flying all that much.
0: He likes, he likes to use air travel over sitting on the 401 or the QEW. He prefers that.
1: Doug Ford does not like to fly in certain types of airplanes. There is a plane that has been around since essentially the time of Bill Davis, that it's an old turboprop plane. It's got a couple of propellers on it that go round and round and round. He doesn't like to fly in that plane. I think he likes the idea of flying in a private jet.
0: And that was the whole rationale behind.
1: Yes. That was part of it.
0: And that's what they're thinking about for Niagara-on-the-Lake as well, for the airport there. And that was one of the promises with like Tourism Niagara, is that they want to expand that. They promised to expand the Niagara-on-the-Lake airport so it can accommodate larger aircraft like jets.
1: Yes, I think that's a bit of a different situation, because we're looking at it in Niagara, an airport that has a lot of wide open land around it. Now, as someone who knows people who live under that flight line, it won't necessarily be the most fun thing in the world to do that, but that's why those houses are built somewhat insulated. And at the same time, we are a tourist region. We have room to expand, and most of what's around it is farm. Maybe those folks on the farm might not like it, but the density is such that you're probably going to be all right. Now, you can land some certain types of planes there right now. If you wanted to, for example, land a 737 at the Niagara District Airport, you could do it, provided that you didn't have a ton of weight on board when you took back off. You would be at the very extreme limit of the runway, is my understanding of it. An expansion would allow them to bring in something like a loaded 737 with greater comfort, on top of things like business jets or Dash 8s.
0: Okay, so just to re-up everybody, the Aalto project is Canada's planned high-speed rail network that would connect Toronto, Ottawa, Montreal, and Quebec City. And the offshoot of this story is the fact that Ontario Premier Doug Ford's Eastern MPPs have expressed that people aren't listening to them. The federal government, they're not happy, because they're saying that they're not listening to these local communities that would be affected by this rail project going through them.
1: Well, the Progressive Conservative Caucus tends to represent far more rural, exurban ridings than you would see the Liberals represent. The Liberal caucus is very urban, very inner suburbs, definitely more of a centralized city folk type of group. The PCs represent more country folk. And you see more concern about the high-speed rail project from the country folk because, A, they're not going to benefit quite as much from it. This is going to mostly connect large cities. And, B, there is the possibility that they will have their land expropriated for the route for this thing. Now, there would be compensation in those cases, but anytime you're dealing with high-speed rail, you're not going to be able to run it along the same railways as a normal train line. When you're going as fast as a high-speed rail train, you can't make the kind of turns that you would be able to make in a, say, a via rail current train.
0: They're saying 3 hours. Jump on a train in Toronto and you'll be in Ottawa. 3 hours.
1: That's pretty darn impressive.
0: It is.
1: And we have seen many countries go ahead with these high-speed rail projects, and they actually turn out to be very popular. Japan has led the world in that area. China is building high-speed rail by the mile at speeds faster than you can believe, though, again, we're dealing with China, so you never know what the quality or the approval system is for that. Europe has gone into high-speed rail in a somewhat piecemeal way, but they are doing it. There is immense value to high-speed rail, especially when you're in a place like Canada that is somewhat spread out. If you can get people to the major cities faster without having them on the road, that is an enormous boon. And our geography makes it incredibly possible, because so much of our population is stretched out in a line between Windsor, Ontario, and Quebec City.
2: Toronto-bound QEW at Christie Street. We still have reports of a crash causing delays from Ontario Street, Beamsville. The 420 at Stanley is also reporting a problem. Police are reported on scene. Eastbound 420 is slow from Drummond. Northbound Stanley from North Street. In St. Catharines, Lakeshore Road is closed from Bradmont Drive to Chancery Circle, which you'll find east of Vine Street, because of sewer replacement. And your detour is Geneva to Linwell, the Niagara Street. It reopens on Friday at 5 in the evening. 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I'm Lex Tan. 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
13: Okay, Clint Depew is a lacrosse coach and a Seneca First Nations member, and you heard this story yesterday on the air with Bonnie. So perhaps we can try and get to the bottom of this. Hey, Clint, thanks for coming on with us today.
14: Thanks for having me.
13: So let me try and catch up and summarize this a little bit and tell me if I've got this right or something needs to be added. So just days before the Ontario Summer Games began, which I think is today, by the way, seven members of the St. Catharines Athletics U-17 box lacrosse team were ruled ineligible to compete in the OLA Final Six as they try to qualify for the provincial finals, correct?
14: Yes, that is correct.
13: So perhaps you can update us, because I believe the tournament starts today. Has there been any appeals or any developments?
14: Yeah, so, you know, through the coaching staff and through the St. Catharines organization, there's been numerous letters that have been sent out, you know, to make it clear the seven boys that are here or that are under question or, you know, scrutiny for being quote-unquote American players. You know, four of those players are Haudenosaunee of the Seneca Nation. And that's where a little bit of that got maybe a little bit confused or a misunderstanding. For us, and I'm Haudenosaunee as well, I'm also Seneca, we found that having to apply and fill out a registration for the Canadian Games, in that filing of that electronically, it noted that for us as, you know, living on the state side, we had to put an address down. So when you put New York, you weren't able to put it actually New York down. It pulled up one of the provinces. And so that kind of rang a bell on Monday, which was not even 24 hours after we made the final sixes. And I was notified by the head coach, Mike Atwood, that we were going to be denied playing. And it was anybody who was at an American address was going to be cut out of the games. And every other year previously, if it wasn't part of the Canadian games, if the games this weekend for the finals were not part of the Canadian games, it would be no issue. but it is an issue because of the Canadian games. So, you know, we had letters come from across what I consider Turtle Island, and a lot of people were you know, talking about letting the boys play. And I think there's a lot of teams that are that we would be going against understand this is the team that got you here, and you want to be a part of it and be able to fulfill it. And so I can tell you, I wrote my letter really emphasizing for the Haudenosaunee boys that we did not recognize a border as being American or being categorized as American or Canadian. And I took exception to that. And that kind of, that's kind of where it went. I submitted a letter Monday. I still have not heard anything formally written to me regarding that. That it's been a denial, that it's being under review. I think the letters have gone to the OLA as well, to Canada Games. And so here we sit, the Thursday of the game starting. Actually, it's the ceremonial opening tonight, this afternoon, and then they do kind of the traditional walk-in. Games start tomorrow at noon, and we're just kind of, or for us, I should say, but we're still hanging on to a little glimmer of hope that is there anything going to happen with an appeal? I've heard from other parents and other coaches on the staff more or less saying we're in a position where it sounds like they're going to just rule a hard no that we can't play.
13: I guess the real disappointing part about all this is your team that you played with for the whole season, correct?
14: Yes, it is.
13: And like you say, I mean, these are 14 to 16-year-old kids, right? And they've practiced hard in anticipation of getting into this tournament. And there's that thing you mentioned, Clint. We know lacrosse is very much a culture with First Nations. I mean, I grew up very close to the legend of Gaylord Palace from Six Nations.
14: Oh, yeah.
13: And
14: sure.
13: People of the First Nations are dual citizens. And so that would seem to supersede that. Now, I just wonder, because you had to input something in the computer, right, to register,
14: yes.
13: Perhaps they weren't set up for that. And that could easily be overcome, one would think, by now. But we're looking at disqualification of certain players at this point as it stands, correct?
14: Yes. And you know, the one thing that you mentioned, too, is, and again, there's a little extra step for our Indigenous players, myself included. The American players, I think it's to the point that you put the address down, but then they argue the point from the American side is we've played this all season. We weren't notified properly. We're being disqualified after we've put our heart and soul into the entire season. And I get there's a labeling of American and Canadian. But for me, I see them all as one group, as a family. They're really close. But for the Haudenosaunee players and the Indigenous players, within that filing of that form, it also mentioned, are you Indigenous? And I marked yes,
13: yep.
14: Along with my son.
13: Yep.
14: And then the drop-down in there was, I think the first one was First Nations. And, you know, there was nothing to recognize the Seneca Nation or the Haudenosaunee slash the old terminology was the Iroquois Confederacy. So I just put First Nations as that's what you're using the term. And I just find that very hypocritical. You want to know whether I'm Native, but it doesn't make a difference to you. And it is our game. Yeah. We introduced it. It's your Canadian national game. And I also see land acknowledgments come out. So it's very hypocritical when I see it.
13: Yeah, and correct me if I'm wrong, but I mean, Clint, you probably have an American passport and a Canadian passport, too. Is that how it works?
14: I do not have a Canadian passport. You know, for me, I have my tribal card, which, you know, kind of we use on occasion to go across. I do have an American passport. You know, if I wanted to apply for a Haudenosaunee passport, I could get that as well.
13: Right. So you don't know at this point what's going to happen here. You're just kind of waiting on pins and needles, and the kids are waiting on you. Your team's going to go forth and play regardless, six players down. Is that what's going to happen?
14: Yeah, seven players down. You know, we went up the other night to kind of, you know, I hate to say it, but kind of say goodbye to some of the players, the coaching staff. Yeah, it's kind of real punch in the gut when you think about it. And you see the emotion of these boys. That's where this is. And the thing that probably hurts me the most is being traditional, the game is a medicine game. And I feel as if this is not the proper way of the game. The game is also a healing game. And, you know, the concept of it, I'm very proactive from the standpoint that, you know, it is our game. And I feel like we've shared the game and we want to continue to share the game. But when you're taking it away from the youth, this is a lot of things what they have that brings them together, the ups and the downs. But I think it's a bad look overall for the game itself. And, you know, traditionally we would have encouraged a lot to be involved, and it can heal these things. And that's where I kind of hold hope, is if we can get these boys to be able to play, all of this can be somewhat, you know, discussed and worked out behind closed doors, but it can heal a lot of these boys as well.
13: Sometimes when politics and sports meet, perhaps they're afraid that you guys are too good. You know, who knows?
14: I would tell you this is, you know, I think for us internally, I feel as if the players have a lot of credit to do this, you know, and I give a lot of credit to our head coach, Mike Atwood. You know, we prepared this, and the boys bought into it. They made their sacrifices. I feel thankful to be into the final sixes. Each of those teams, you know, the other five teams, are worthy of winning the championship, as well as us. So to me, I just wanted the boys to be able to get to a point where they're, you know, playing against the best five remaining teams, and the game will play out how it's supposed to be. I believe the creator would have made a determination on how that is, and that's what we play for. We play for those that have passed on and for those traditionally through our creator. And I just believe those that have passed on would have enjoyed the tournament, and how it ends up, we were just thankful to be in it.
13: Yeah. Well, hey, Clint, sorry to hear about this. This is unfortunate. I feel really sorry for everybody that's put the hard work in. And hopefully we've just ratcheted this up just a notch or two to bring some light to this and maybe put a little pressure on the powers that be to make the right decisions. Do update us on this story. Feel free to text us. Sure. Just let us know. Yeah. And we'll we'll pass this on to our listeners who are no doubt interested in how things work out for you in this tournament. So all the best, Clint. Thanks for calling in and straightening this out a little bit for us. I hope it works out for you.
14: Just real quick before I leave, I appreciate it, but I just want to give a shout out to the St. Catharines organization, and more importantly, the other coaches, the parents, all of the parents, and all of the players. My heart goes out to all of the players, the ones that are going to play and the ones that can't play. You know, they're a great group of kids, and my heart hurts for them. So I do appreciate the call and the interview.
13: Clint Nephew, thanks for joining us. He's the lacrosse coach, and caught on some politics here, unfortunately, and the kids who are young kids just wanting to play some lacrosse are being held up because of the technicalities here. 14 to 16-year-old kids. So hopefully this works out. I'd like to hear some good news on this.
2: Toronto Bound QBW at Christie Street. We still have reports of a crash causing delays from Ontario Street, Beamsville. The 420 at Stanley is also reporting a problem. Police are reported on scene. Eastbound 420 is slow from Drummond, northbound Stanley from North Street. In St. Catharines, Lakeshore Road is closed from Bradmont Drive to Chancery Circle, which you'll find east of Vine Street because of sewer replacement. And your detour is Geneva to Linwell to Niagara Street. It reopens on Friday at 5 in the evening. 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I'm Lex Tan. 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
7: Good afternoon, I'm Tom McKay. Here's what's making news. There is an aggressive dog on the loose in West Lincoln. According to Niagara Police on social media, officers are on scene in the area of North Chippewa Road. Residents are being asked to avoid the area at this time. We'll have more details as they become available. Niagara Police are also searching for a St. Catharines man wanted in connection with a break-and-enter investigation. Police say a stolen cargo van abandoned in Welland contained about $8,000 worth of stolen tools linked to several Niagara break-ins. A warrant has been issued for 41-year-old Joshua Stevens on multiple charges, and investigators are asking anyone with information to contact police. And temporary enhanced waste services are in effect this week for affected properties in St. Catharines and Niagara-on-the-Lake. Households in Niagara-on-the-Lake can set out up to 5 bags of trash this week, while certain St. Catharines households within a mapped flood-affected boundary will have no garbage limit. All properties in all Niagara-on-the-Lake are eligible for these temporary services. Checking the forecast, clear tonight with overnight fog and a low of 16. Tomorrow, the fog clears to sunshine before becoming a sun and cloud mix with a high of 29, the Humidex 36. Right now, it's 27 degrees, feels like 31.
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13: James Buren is back, and he's our registered home inspector. And he's been practicing in the GTA for over 30 years. We talk matters of the home, and a bit of a special edition today, James. We've had a multitude of insurance claims and wet basements, and I'm noticing, especially in the North St. Catharines area up near the canal, they're having a lot of problems out there. And the city has declared a significant weather event with flooding, and it overwhelmed the infrastructure with that, just couldn't keep up with the volume of you know, what was basically a monsoon. We had 139 millimeters this week, and last week it was a millimeter a minute for about 90 minutes. So some of these people have been hit twice.
14: Wow.
13: Are you seeing any of this stuff, James, in your travels?
14: You know, John, I'm lucky I have not had it so bad here. We were just blessed. We went away for an eight-day vacation and had sunshine for 8 days up on the Bruce Peninsula. And I came back.
13: Nice.
14: A bit of a storm, and it blew over, and it's just hot and dry now. I've got to keep watering my gardens.
13: Mm-hmm. Well, you know, obviously a home inspector, this is right at the top of your priority list. It's water. It's, you know... Water is insidious, and you want to basically prevent this kind of thing from happening in the future. So tell us, what are the main things you're looking at to help new owners avoid wet basements in the future?
14: Well, you know, that's the whole thing, John. Like, if you think about setting up a tent and you're going to go camping, how are you going to stay dry? You want to put yourself up on a piece of high land with everything sloping away. So, you know, your site selection is going to be primary, and of course, you can alter the site during construction, after construction. But having a home on a high point that everything slopes away from the house, that's your fundamental primary thing that we want to see. And as soon as we get into homes that are 30, 40, 50 years up, that seems to go away because so many people are modifying gardens and not picking up their grass clippings, and the soil just gets higher and higher, and we lose that drainage, we lose the clearance. So that's the primary thing, is the shape of the land that the house is situated on.
13: Well, I did an informal inspection after the first storm in St. Catharines, North St. Catharines, at a friend's place. That basement got wet in the first storm, so the carpet was peeled off the floor partially, and the furniture was all moved off the wall.
14: Yeah.
13: Now, I did see some cracks in the parging on the outside wall, but absolutely no drywall staining inside. So I couldn't lift the drywall off, of course, and this is what inspectors face when they're trying to see foundations. It seemed to me like it could have been groundwater, but this is a basement with one drain and no sump pit. And we found out more in the second storm here, and we'll get to that, James. First of all, tell us about what a moisture meter reading can do in a circumstance like this, and the absence of a sump pit, what that can mean.
14: Yeah, John, if there's no sump pit, it's quite likely that that site was deemed to be dry enough by the local municipality that's approved the building permit. You can't build a house in Toronto without a sump in the basement. So that was a municipal decision often made, unless it was a one-off build by a custom builder. If there's no sump pump, then we have to assume that the groundwater is lower than the footings. But if we're getting water into the basement and there's no sump pump, and, you know, the exterior features are, as I've said, sloping away from the house and water's coming in, that's going to be the type of situation where you may have to consider that perhaps the groundwater circumstances have altered them. They've changed maybe due to local construction or other changes to the local environment. Finding out how where your water table is, that's something a home inspector can't do. So if I get into a house like that type of situation, John, I'd want to have a radio type water moisture meter. I have a dual type radio and pin type. And you want to take that all around the entire exterior perimeter. Like, you can look at the outside for clues as to where the water may be coming in. Of course, the roof gutters, downspout, discharge locations, and other areas where gutters may be overflowing due to poor drainage, poor maintenance, lots of vegetation. Those things can help direct where you use your moisture meter in a basement. But if you're in a gray area like this, yeah, I'll go around that entire basement. Basically, I can slide that meter across the wall, and I can look for that maybe that one small 2-foot by 2-foot area where the water's coming in, and you can try to zone in on where there might be a crack in the foundation. And cracks are often the cause of water, but there's often form tie hole pins that are missed by builders. And I don't know if you've ever ripped a basement out or pulled out insulation and seen the form tie pins and seen a series of drip stains coming down the foundation.
13: Mm,
14: that's pretty common.
13: Okay. Well, just to fill you in a little bit, because I know geography and topography is a big part of what you do. The north end of St. Catharines is very well treed. It's a mature part of town. I'd say the homes are 40, 50 years old, perhaps a little older in some cases. The well and canal is there. And honestly, when you drive by it, it looks like the canal is higher than the road that runs parallel to it. So that might give you a little indication. So when I looked at this, what I noticed, my first look, before the second storm, the two homes are like 15, 20 feet apart and split in half by a fence line without a fence. One home, the neighbor I noticed didn't extend their troughs, and there was kind of a crowning of lush soil and grass between the two homes. So, you know, we always recommend the building up of grades and extensions of the troughs when it comes to your neighbor. When your neighbor's that close, that's a thing too. So tell us what happens naturally with grade variances and why to avoid, not considering that as something you need to deal with almost annually.
14: I think the thing is, John, like, our grade is basically hidden under this, like you say, this lush grass. But, you know, between grass and chips and shrubbery around a house, it's often really hard to see the shape of the grade around that house. And I think what the problem is, John, is people don't want to disturb what is there. Like, if they have years or decades of growth and gardens and other things and grass, they don't want to get a bobcat and start pulling things out and scraping around the exterior. They want to take what they have, they want to keep what they have, and perhaps improve on that. And that's maybe where a home inspector can come in with some advice and say, well, you know, given everything that I've seen and given what you have, your best approach, you know, short of the Mike Holmes, rip it away and start from scratch, your best approach might be this. And a home inspector could give you a sort of step-by-step or options that you might take that you could maybe take over years as you design or redesign your landscape and gardens.
13: Yeah, I did send you a picture of this storm number two. And this time the restoration guys have been in and pulled the drywall. And yeah. Then we see a crack in the foundation there, don't we?
14: That's a serious crack, and you can tell there's been a lot of water coming through it, based by the amount of silt, right, that's staining the concrete. And it looks to me like it's sitting in a corner location. So
13: yeah, it looks like it. Yeah.
14: Quite likely, I'd be looking for a downspout, an exterior downspout, sidewalks, patios, or anything that could be collecting. I use the term collect and direct. So something that's not porous or something that's frozen, it's going to collect water, and then it's going to direct water. And if you've got a crack right where it's directing the water to, it's going to find its way in. And this looks like it's been wet for quite some time.
13: So remediation, does this often lead to excavation? Should it, or will interior work cover it? Is that enough?
14: That's really where those are the tough questions, John. Are you going to call a company like, you know, Omni Basement Systems that's going to do an interior treatment and leave the exterior unscathed, and then you can build your basement inside that drainage system and sump system that's going to keep the water. It's going to actually be managing water that's coming in. That's how those systems are made. So whether you want to deal with it internally or externally, in the internal option, even in an unfinished basement, John, it's going to be very expensive, because you're not going to want to line your basement foundation without bothering to insulate it as well, and you'd be into tens of thousands of dollars to take that approach. My preference is always to deal with the source, to deal with the exterior, the features that you can see, rather than finish the basement with an interior liner, put everything inside, and then, you know, have them come in every year to check it, and 10 years later, your warranty's up.
15: Starting in Grimsby, the Toronto-bound QBW at Christie Street still is reporting a collision. We are still seeing heavy delays from Ontario Street, Beamsville. It looks like we still have problems over on the 420 at Stanley, and we're still seeing some heavy delays approaching that intersection. In St. Catharines, Lakeshore Road is closed from Bradmont Drive to Chancery Circle, which is east of Vine Street, and that's because of ongoing sewer replacement until Friday at 5 p.m. Jumpstart helps kids across Canada access sport and play. So so more kids can get into the game. Learn more at jumpstart.canadiantire.ca. I'm Lex Tan. 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
13: Are you often looking at new builds when they're actually doing that part of the construction with blue skin or extruded poly or some other type of membrane? Have you been on inspections such as that?
14: No, I've never been. I did the new homes program with Mike, but that was all. You were barely, you'd see backfill and just rough grade, and that was about it. We don't get to see what's happening. And this is the thing too, right, John? The building techniques have changed so much for basements over the last 100 years, from rubble to what we have now, which the Portland cement that's been treated with. Now the holes are patched, treated with tar, drainage board, drains, and a couple of feet of gravel underneath. Like, that wall, that foundation's designed to manage water that's sheeting down the upper levels and coming down between that plastic and the concrete and to be collected and taken away. That's your best permanent long-term solution for water management.
13: How about a failure of the tile system? Of course, the tile system, it's a pipe that runs around the outside of the house, laid into gravel, and it runs the water off and away. Is there a lot of failures of those systems, or do they just get overmaxed at times?
14: Yeah. I can't say if I've known from all the years I've done this, John, that there is a system that has failed per se, and they were able to address the problem. From what I get to see, and like I say, the advice that home inspectors are giving people to just protect themselves from basement water, like, you know, every Mike Holmes inspection says that your downspouts must be 6 feet from the house. If they don't terminate 6 feet from the house, then it's your own darn fault if anything goes wrong. And that's not really a practical situation for most homes, because you don't want to be tripping over eaves troughs and downspouts, and it's just impractical. You can't really deal with it that way. So I forget what I was saying.
13: And we want to cut the grass.
14: And so if people have disconnected them, often what we'll see, John, in the subdivisions where there's stormwater retention ponds, you'll see those white ABS pipes going down into the ground beside the house.
13: Yep. Yeah.
14: Those can be a way that you can perhaps get a camera in to do a camera or like a drain line type inspection to see if you can look at those weepers. But that stuff, it's buried deep, and it's hard to get into it to check it out. So I haven't ever been able to do any more than advise people, keep these access ports open, keep them covered, make sure that people aren't, you know, that stuff hasn't been washed down there, because that's what's going to happen, right, John? People have the downspouts going in the ABS. They don't clean the leaves off the roof. The leaves accumulate in the system. Perhaps they'll decay over time, but it's going to be inaccessible, and cleaning it and managing it, it's going to be really hard. So, again, we come back to proper routine annual maintenance on your home, keeping everything clean, your gutters empty, your grading sloped away. It comes down to maintenance and awareness, and we just can't live in a house and not pay attention to the features. And maybe that's why everybody should have a home inspector, because that's what they've been doing for decades, is paying attention to all these things. And if they haven't paid attention, there's likely been a consequence where they've had clients come back who are unhappy, and they've had to do some type of remediation or correction or make an insurance claim, and that's something, the last thing a home inspector wants to do.
13: And as the climate changes, which has always been the case, James, is there, I mean, are we asking for bigger gutters these days? Or what kind of things are we looking at as we move into the future as far as specs go?
14: Yeah, I think you're right. That's a great bit of advice. You know, why have a 4-inch, 5-inch? To get a 6-inch gutter, like, look at the size of the roof, the size of the surface area, the size of the drainage. You're right. Like, when you're getting 13 centimeters, like a half a foot of rain, or 90, like, it's you can't build 20 lanes on the DVP to deal with maximum traffic. And you can't build a house to deal with a submersible amount of water. But why not? I think our homes should have bigger overhangs, bigger eaves troughs to shed the water away from the foundation, to allow more space in the roof for attic insulation and ventilation. Because having that eave hanging out farther, that's your primary protection. Getting the gutter that's collecting the water, you know, that's a double-edged sword because it's collecting the water, bringing it to a couple of points, and concentrating it all into those areas. So bigger management system, better water management, fewer spills and overflows, and less likelihood of water in your basement.
13: Yeah, it's a really good point. I like to underline that. So if you're looking at a house and you can't decide between house A or house B, perhaps one of the differences could be how big are the overhangs? You're right. Shed the water away from the foundation as far as you possibly can. Now, there's a lot of architectural homes. I'm the son of an architect. I know what this is all about. And my dad hated gutters. He hated eavesdropping because it took away from his design. Yeah. When you see a house without eavesdropping, what's your first thought there?
14: I often get excited, John. If I see a house

0: about eavesdrops, there's been an architect involved. you know, this isn't a one-off. I tell you, where I've seen this most often, and partly it's, you know, situational, but when I lived up in Durham for a long time, in Markham and Uxbridge, and around Stouffville, through there, there's beautiful estates, beautiful homes, forested sites, and a very nice sandy soil. And a lot of these lovely big homes, they don't bother concentrating the water and putting it anywhere. They let it shed onto the ground 2 to 3 feet from the house, and it percolates back down to the water table, and they got no gutters to clean, no hardware to maintain. It's ideal. If you can do that, go for it. But I'm looking out my window at some townhouses, and the gutters are basically flush with the walls. You know, mm-hmm. Hamilton, 100-year-old homes, they didn't even think about that.
1: No. What about the costs of a wet basement? James, I'm sure that you've had to give out some advice from time to time. I know that that's third-party stuff, and you don't want to get held to it, and you're careful about that, very cautious about doing that. But what kind of costs are we looking at? Obviously, we're hoping insurance covers a lot of this stuff for most people, but it doesn't always, does it?
0: It doesn't always, and it doesn't always cover everything. You know, I don't have to worry about privacy or third parties or whatever, John. I can speak from my own personal experience because I did have a massive basement water entry when I was overseas. And my tenant was a contractor, was taking care of the home, calls me at 2 a.m. The window well looks like an aquarium, and water's pouring behind the walls and over the walls and into the house. So I personally had to manage an insurance claim about 15 years ago. And it is extremely disruptive. I think they gave me, like, this is years ago, they gave me a $13,000 quote. But you have to be so careful. Like, I went through the quote, and I checked, and there were allowances not made by the restoration contractors. I ended up negotiating an extra $3,000 on top of the settlement that they were going to give me, because I was able to itemize over things that the contractor had overlooked, like, you know, a couple of partition walls that were built on a laminate floor, on a dry core floor, and they had not accounted for how they were going to put those walls back in and take care of all that stuff. And so maybe if you're a homeowner and you have a water entry into your basement and it looks like you need to make a claim, maybe you do want to have a home inspector in your back pocket for a few $100s to, or, you know, $500-$600 to help you review what's going on there and make sure you're not, like I say, like me, I would have been short about $3,000 to get my basement back to where it was before I went away. You got to be very careful, and the insurance companies, and I think it's getting harder in Ontario too, John, because I think they've changed the insurance rules, and I know for automotive some, but for homes, and with the weather changes and the actuarials at the insurance companies, it's getting harder and harder to claim. You really got to cross your T's and dot your I's.
1: And read the small print. We're certainly paying attention to this locally. I mean, I've seen it in Ottawa. Been through 3 floods there, not personally in the neighborhood. You know, an EF3 tornado and a derecho. And of course, I was, you know, an advocate for the community and writing a column in the newspaper and on the air in Ottawa for years. And I saw some horror stories. Some insurance companies were great, but, you know, it's very, very disappointing to some when they pay their whole lives and they finally have this catastrophe happen to them, and it doesn't seem like the insurance company's on their side. So we're certainly going to watch that. James, thanks for coming on today. I think it's a lot of people are, you know, got their ears up listening closely to what we've been saying here today.
0: Yeah, well, like you said, that's my favorite. I think it's an adjective, insidious. Water's insidious, so you've got to be diligent, and you have to keep an eye on it. And, you know, again, nice hot weather. If you think there's going to be another couple inches of rain, get your biggest umbrella, go outside your house, and watch it perform in an extreme weather event.
1: Yeah, not a bad idea. Observe. Okay, James, got a split for the news. Have a good one.
0: Thanks, John. It's been great. Talk to you next week.
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3: 40 rebound QEW at Centennial Parkway. We've got a stalled vehicle blocking the right lane. At least some good news, Toronto Bound QE at Christie. That crash is gone. We're still seeing delays from Victoria Avenue, though. In Lincoln, Victoria Avenue is closed at the CN Railway tracks for flooding. And in St. Catharines, an issue reported as well at Scott Street, east of Lake. 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I'm Lex Tan. 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
4: In the news, Niagara Regional Police are searching for a St. Catharines man after investigators say a stolen cargo van linked to a series of break-ins was found abandoned in Welland. Police say officers responded to Kingsway on July 27th after reports of a suspicious white cargo van that had been abandoned with the driver fleeing the scene. Investigators say the stolen van contained about $8,000 worth of stolen tools and merchandise and had been used in several break-in enters across Niagara. A warrant has now been issued for 41-year-old Joshua Stevens of St. Catharines on several charges, including break and enter, dangerous driving, and possession of stolen property. Police are also asking anyone who has recently had tools stolen to file a report so the recovered items can be returned to their owners. St. Catharines Mayor Matt Sisko is calling on the provincial and federal government to provide disaster assistance to Niagara.
5: So I did have the opportunity to speak to the premier yesterday, and you know, he said that the province would provide support where it could, which is appreciated. Our staff, like, I mean, I will tell you, from about noon on Tuesday of last week after the second major flooding incident, because we had one a couple of days before that in St. Catharines, our staff have been working with the ministry at the province. And that's where some of the frustration come from, because we were very much towards the end of the week, we were starting to get the impression that there likely wouldn't be any additional resources coming from the province.
4: Sisko declared a state of emergency for St. Catharines yesterday, with mass amounts of rainfall upwards of 45 to 65 millimeters reported by Environment Canada on Sunday. St. Catharines MPP Jenny Stevens says she is also in conversation with Premier Ford, Minister Rob Flack, and Minister Jill Dunlop. In a post to social media, she says the Kiwanis Aquatic Center is open as a relief post for residents needing showers and warm water. Meanwhile, certain households in St. Catharines can put out unlimited garbage bags for pickup this week, while all Niagara-on-the-Lake residents can put out up to 5 bags. In St. Catharines, only properties within a mapped, flood-affected boundary are eligible for unlimited trash bags. To see if your household qualifies for additional garbage pickup, you can head to the Niagara Region website, where they have posted an interactive boundary map. St. Catharines Fire Chief Dave Upper says there will also be lugger bins available in the city for larger items.
6: So we have lugger bins at these two locations. So there's lugger bins at the Kiwanis Aquatic Center and the Bill Burgoyne Arena. Now the bins are going to be open from 9 until 4 o'clock. I know a lot of residents are like, oh, 4 o'clock, but we have to get those bins to the dump before the dump closes at 5. So that's why it's a 4 o'clock wrap up for us. So 9 till 4, and you can bring all your flood-related damaged debris materials.
4: Tipping fees have also been waived at the Humberstone and Bridge Street landfills for affected residents. Flight disruptions continue at WestJet following a brief work stoppage over the long weekend. Data from aviation analytics company Cirium showed 16 WestJet flights scheduled for today had been canceled. Canadian press reporter Hannah Stolz says 300 flights were canceled yesterday.
7: That's around 62% of the flights scheduled, despite the carrier reaching a tentative deal early that morning with the union representing 4,400 flight attendants. WestJet has said a full return to normal operations will take time as the airline resumes flying and repositions its aircraft and crews.
4: WestJet says it will share further details on the return to operations as they become available. And Ottawa has awarded Telesat a $2.3 billion contract.

0: Sports, the Blue Jays continue their series in Houston tonight after a 3-1 win over the Astros. Toronto sends rookie right-hander Treya Savage to the mound against Astros right-hander Hayden Wesneski. Two senior FIFA executives have distanced themselves from Gianni Infantino's failed plan to sell stakes in future World Cup profits to private investors. Coaching great Arsene Wenger says abandoning the proposal was absolutely necessary, while Secretary General Matthias Grafström criticized the turmoil surrounding it. Their comments follow criticism from Chief Operating Officer Kevin Lamore, who said FIFA staff had been deceived by the plan. And the St. Catharines Junior A Athletics lost Game 2 in the Ontario Junior A Lacrosse Final 10-9 to Whitby in overtime last night. The series is currently tied 1-1, with Game 3 set to begin at Canada Games Park tonight. Face-off is set for 8 p.m. For more local news that matters to you, go to cktbnews.com. Your weather forecast is coming up next.
1: What's up? Alien here. You know, from space. And, whoa, I'm loving people's reactions to the news that Lotto Max now has more chances to win, with up to 90 new prizes of $100,000. See? She also can't believe there's millions more to win every single draw. But it's real. Believe it. Way ahead of you, buddy. Already bought my ticket.
2: 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Believe it. Lotto Max.

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4: A look at the forecast. Clear skies tonight with some fog developing overnight. Temps going down to a low of 16. Tomorrow, we have some sunshine first thing after the morning fog clears, but we're also expecting the sky to mix in a few clouds near noon with a high of 29 with a humidex of 36. Looking ahead, there's a 60% chance of showers on Thursday and then a 40% chance of more on Friday with highs near 28 for both days. Right now, it's 27 degrees, feels like 31. I'm Tom McKay for CKTV News.
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7: Kevin Huang is a former member of parliament, former liberal, conservative, and he also sat as an independent. So we get a wide lens of experience in politics here. Kevin, thanks for coming back on here today.
8: Thanks for having me.
7: So, I wanted to share this with you from a Niagara perspective. I've done some polling on Toronto because I spent 10 years of my life in Toronto. I used to call it the best city in the world. I don't anymore. So 45.8% say I avoid the six at all costs. 25% say I love Toronto. 16.7% say a once great city going down the toilet. And 12.5% saying good city, bad mayor. Any surprise in any of that? Is that surprising?
8: No, not at all. I mean, when I was a member of parliament, we were kind of, I guess, in the first half of Olivia Chow's mayorship, and we started to see the compounding effects of, you know, a city that doesn't know how to deal with traffic and gridlock. And as a downtown Toronto member of parliament, it was the local small businesses in my community that were suffering when people don't want to come downtown, right? When people don't want to have to deal with the hassle of trying to find parking, having to deal with being stuck in traffic because yet another hate rally has been allowed to occupy our streets. You know, that there are small businesses being targeted, harassed, and, you know, like all these sort of things

0: to add up, and then it starts deterring people. And even if there is a sudden change, in a hypothetical world, Olivia Chow starts to realize, hey, leadership matters. People only want to visit or live in and work in a safe city, and she starts fixing things. Well, the thing is, these perspectives are going to take time to change. And so for every additional week, month, and year that we have the awful mayor, which in my humble opinion is unfortunately the way to describe Olivia Chow, it's going to take many multiples of that to repair. And why it's so important, John, that this October we elect the person I'm going to be voting for is Brad Bradford, because we need to start getting back to work on restoring the city.
1: Interesting. How would you vote in that poll?
0: Am I allowed to vote for multiple options? Because I love the city, so check. Believe we have an awful mayor? Yes, check. And do I believe we've been on the wrong trajectory? Yes, I do, check.
1: Okay. Well, I'm a guy that spent all those years in Toronto, on the air in Toronto. I had my first child in Toronto, owned a home in Toronto, worked at a great radio station, enjoyed Toronto, loved the football, the sports, baseball, concerts, everything. But here I am. I would do anything to avoid it at this time, because I even go to airports in Buffalo and Ottawa instead of going to Toronto's airport. So it's just an idea how much I avoid the six right now, and that's unfortunate, I should say. Now, speaking of airports, what's the story about the downtown airport? I've often thought Porter was a fantastic little business, and it's growing, and I really like the way they do business, and I guess that Billy Bishop was going to expand, but some people don't want that to happen.
0: Yeah, so, I have an interesting perspective, because I actually was a member of parliament for the Island Airport. Like, it was part of my constituency for four years. And, I think a lot of people actually really love flying out of Billy Bishop Island Airport, who's named after an incredible war hero that I think more Canadians need to learn about. And listen, competition is a good thing. Flying to Ottawa from Toronto was much better from the Island Airport, part because, Porter had the better service. It forced Air Canada to be better. You used to get like real snacks, not just, crappy pretzels. You could get beer and all that sort of stuff, not only from Porter, but even from Air Canada, but only if you were flying from the Island Airport, because they needed to compete. Obviously, that's since changed now that Porter is also flying out of Pearson, but it is the untapped gem and asset for the city of Toronto. I know of business leaders, tech leaders who love being able to fly into the Island Airport, and you're 15 to 20 minutes away from, you're practically downtown. I know of actual business leaders who have chosen Toronto, their foreign companies, predominantly from the U.S., who have chosen Toronto in part because they can fly in, access great talent, and also meet with their staff in their office because it's so easy to get to, right? Pearson is not the same experience. And I think there's a great opportunity to be able to expand and better power the engine of the national economy that is the city of Toronto for all of our current deficiencies and lack of leadership. And unfortunately, it was the same kind of political special interest, right? I can tell you there are communities that will talk to me about, at the time when I was MP, the air pollution is so bad because of the Island Airport. And so what do? They hired the University of Toronto to do an air quality study. Well, guess what, John? The study came back, and it turned out that the air quality that they in their neighborhood was worse, but it wasn't because of the Island Airport. It's because the Gardner Expressway was behind them. But all of a sudden, we don't agree with these results. What happened to trust the science and listen to the experts? Well, heaven forbid they don't give you what you want, and they tried to change, they tried to move the goalposts and all that sort of stuff, right? I personally think the feds, I think there was the important three words in the transport minister, Stephen McKinnon's statement when they kiboshed the expansion at this stage. And why at this stage, John? Well, there is a federal by-election in the riding of Beaches East York, which is a very left-leaning riding in the city of Toronto. And I think that it was an important role in, at this stage, no expansion.
1: Well, hopefully they're not shredding emails this time, Kevin. It seems we went through this before with the gas plants and playing politics with good ideas. And yeah, absolutely. That flight from Ottawa to Toronto, I used to call it the poly wagon because you'd get on that flight. There's always an MP or an MPP on that flight or a few. And it was the up-down beer flight, too. That's a good one.
2: In St. Catharines, we still have a problem being reported on Scott Street east of Lake Street. Lakeshore Road remains closed from Bradmond Drive to Chancery Circle, which is east of Vine, because of sewer replacement at Walker's Creek, which will last until this coming Friday at 5 p.m. On the majors, good news for Erie-bound QEW at Centennial and Toronto-bound QE at Christie Street. Problems in those areas have cleared. Eastbound Link, though, at Upper James, we've got a crash reported. It's very slow from the 403. Westbound Link is also slow from Upper Gauge. I'm Lex Tan. 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
1: And we're back with Kevin Duong, former MP, Liberal Conservative, Independent. And just mentioning, you know, if you think that mayors don't matter, look at New York City. We've seen New York City flux. And it's been bad mayors, good mayors. Some people might say even bad people that were good mayors. I guess that might be a take, but they got the job done. And there's been some good mayors in New York City. We've seen the highs and lows in New York City, so mayors matter. Kevin just mentioned he was going to support Brad Bradford. And what is there, like 32 different candidates in that election so far, Kevin?
0: Yeah, there is. I mean, there's perennial people who always kind of just put in their names, right? There are other joke candidates. Yeah. I think at one point someone screwed up at vetting and there was like a dog that was on the ballot. But the two main contenders are Olivia Chow and Brad Bradford. So anyone who likes the status quo, of more crime, drugs, needles, homelessness, lawlessness, well, Olivia Chow is your person. But if you believe the city can be better and you want to bring back the promise that was Toronto, the Toronto that you knew, John, right, that you talked about, a city right. that you can be proud of, Brad Bradford's your guy, and that's who my family's voting for.
1: I kind of thought that maybe you might think about something like this.
0: That's kind of you to say. look, my priority right now, listen, my daughter is almost two. My son's going to be born in the fall. I'm focused on being the best dad I can be. I was away most nights when I was member of parliament, and my wife, you know, stepped up. But now that, you know, I'm a dad, I want to be home most nights for dinner.
1: Well, maybe when the kids grow up, you're going to get hungry again, Kevin. I'm sure you will. You never really shake the political bug once you get it, I think. But here we are again. Astounding to me, almost 3 years later, you and I talk about this every time. We've had, basically what you could call it, a terrorist attack. I mean, I don't know. The definition of terrorism this basically covers it. You know, when you're intimidating people for ideology, and we're talking about people that are regular citizens, Canadian citizens, it doesn't matter where they come from or what the religion they are. But when you intimidate that and you have hate speech and bullets and firebombs, this is what we see in other countries. But Canada, Toronto, it's really, really disappointing, Kevin. This has gone on for 3 years.
0: Yeah, for 3 years, a whole host of incidents over the course of 3 years. But forget 3 years. Let's just look at the last 3 weeks, John, right? We've had another shooting at the U.S. consulate. We've had now, and that was actually just on Monday of this week. Mm-hmm. And on Saturday and Sunday, you had two Jewish-owned locations that were targeted. One that was shot at, another where you had a window smash, right? That's three incidents in just this week alone. And never mind the March consulate shooting that now we know, because the U.S. Unsealed records there, that it was a gun for hire, but hired by an alleged Hezbollah commander, who, by the way, is a designated terrorist group in Canada, in cahoots with the Islamic Republic of Iran. Right? These are foreign actors committing acts of violence in Canada. In my view, and actually not forget my view, like you had said, in the legal definition of terrorism, these are acts of terror, right? They're for political, religious, or ideological purpose. They are meant to intimidate the public or segment the public, and they intentionally are causing death or harm or endangering a life. We know of at least one Canadian-Iranian in BC. He was a professor who was murdered by people that allegedly have ties to the Iranian regime. There have been critics of the Iranian regime in Toronto. One gym owner who they destroyed his gym. You know, like, I could go on and on and on, and we would need many more segments for me to just list everything.
1: Yeah, you think we need a big giant history lesson, Kevin? A lot of this is coming from the youth and institutional educations, this free Palestine stuff. Now, I've got no problem. I want the best for the Palestinian people. But for as long as they're held by terrorists, there's going to be problems that go with that. It's what happens. I mean, we didn't hate German people, but we didn't like Adolf Hitler. We had to do something about it. Ask Bill Clinton how hard he tried with the PLO, giving them the West Bank. And do you think we need a big, because we're seeing, you know, hate speech, chants of from the river to the sea, genocidal hate speech, flag burning, festooning terrorist flags and businesses, and residential intimidation. I get the sense we need a big giant history lesson, Kevin. I don't know what you think about that. What's dawned on you?
0: No, I agree with you. Like, listen, it's just basic table stakes of education. And you know, your listeners are lucky because they have somebody like you who knows your history, who understands how these things are connected. And you know also the importance of covering it. This is why we're talking about it. And unfortunately, it seems like far too many people, you know, I don't think everyone who showed up at the hate rallies over the last 3 years were bad people. I actually think there were people who innocently would stand with you and I in agreeing that any innocent casualty is tragic. But they didn't really understand how those, who is responsible for those casualties, that there are terrorists who hide behind human shields. And the other thing that I, you know, and I wish this wasn't the case, but it seems like some of my former parliamentary colleagues, need a bit of a history lesson themselves. And they also need some basic, lessons on our, the laws on our own books and written in our criminal code. And I would point them to section 83.01, which we've been talking about, which is terrorism and what meets that definition, because unfortunately far too many things over the last 3 years, I believe meets the legal definition of terrorism.
1: And I think some of those politicians do know the truth, but they play the politics. It's not for the greater good, and it brings two-tier justice, which only confuses and frustrates people. Now, we talk about the universities. A lot of this is coming out of the universities where it really ought to. Ideology comes from the universities, but, I mean, is it just too much? I mean, I don't believe in censorship, but what do we do with that as a because if it comes, I mean, we start teaching our kids this stuff, they're getting indoctrinated. I mean, what do you do? Do you pull funding from universities if they're going over the top? I don't know what to do with that.
0: Yeah, the province of Ontario, actually, they passed legislation last year, it's Bill 166, which actually gave the minister powers to go in and hold universities and colleges to account when they don't follow their own policies against hateful conduct. And we saw that happen far too often. The province said they didn't have the power. So they now have the powers. We need the provincial government to walk the talk. I think they've now been improving in recent weeks and I guess during the summer. They need to do the same beyond just the Solicitor General and really intervening with police, and doing the same with our post-secondary institutions, because that's where our next generation is. These are young people who are earnest and at times very vulnerable, or maybe naive is might be a good word to use. I mean, I just think about myself. Mm-hmm. When I was 18, 19 years old, sure. I was raised to respect authority and expertise. There are professors who are there to teach me. They're supposed to be experts. There needs to be clear lines that when they, whether it's professors, staff, or otherwise, violate their own policies and conduct, you have to follow through. And if the university administrations don't have the guts to do so, then it's up to the province, the people we elect and trust, to stand up for our values.
1: Yeah, when I'm hovering over my checkbook, Kevin, writing checks for my daughter or daughters who are going to extend their educations, and it's not cheap, I sometimes want to crumple that check up when I read stories such as the ones we're talking about. Now, before you leave, I want to mention that you've got a petition going on here, and perhaps you could tell us a bit about that.
0: Yeah, so it's a call to designate Palestine Action a terrorist group here in Canada. And the reason why I'm advocating for that is because they have been designated a terrorist group in the UK. Some people have defended them, saying, oh, this is just basic vandalism, freedom of expression. Why are you trying to stifle freedom of speech? That's not what this is about. The Palestine Action in the UK attacked a policewoman with a sledgehammer. They were targeting, you've heard of these different target lists of different companies around the world that allegedly are supporting Israel. Palestine Action has done the same in Canada. They have targeted a business in Concord, Ontario, that was on their target list. There now has been another incident of shooting of another business that was on this direct action target list. And they are advocating for direct action. Their visuals have hammers. It's not, it's not a megaphone. Like, it is my personal belief that this is a group that global chapter has already been designated in the UK as a terrorist group. Canada, as a Five Eyes intelligence partner of the UK and as a NATO ally of the UK, should be doing the same.
1: Well, we don't like bullies, and that sounds good. Where can they sign your petition? Let's get some signatures on there today, perhaps.
0: Yeah, so House of Commons petition online, it's E7598. I don't expect people to remember that. It's probably easier to just Google Palestine Action House of Commons petition, or just petition, and you should be able to find it. Or if you want to look me up, Kevin Vong, you should be able to see it. I've been sharing it. You know, for me, this is about keeping Canadians safe and protecting Canadian businesses, right? They're on the target list. There's clear implications about that, and they've already been designated terrorists in the UK.
1: We're going to break for news. Kevin, a pleasure as always. Thanks for joining us today.
0: Thanks for having me, and thanks for continuing to be a champion for democracy.
1: Oh, and we're going to keep going. Kevin Vong, a member of Parliament, former member of Parliament for the Liberals, Conservatives, and he sat as an independent, joins us from time to time on The Drive.
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13: Good afternoon, I'm Tom McKay. Here's what's making news. Niagara Regional Police are searching for a St. Catharines man wanted in connection with a break-and-enter investigation. Police say a stolen cargo van abandoned in Welland contained about $8,000 worth of stolen tools linked to several Niagara break-ins. A warrant has been issued for 41-year-old Joshua Stevens on multiple charges, and investigators are asking anyone with information to contact police. Politicians across Niagara are calling on the government for storm assistance for their communities. Niagara Falls Mayor Jim Diodati and St. Catharines Mayor Matt Sisko posted to social media from their flooded basements calling for support. St. Catharines MPP Jenny Stevens says she is also in conversation with Premier Ford, Minister Rob Flack, and Minister Jill Dunlop. Meantime, Niagara Falls NDP MPP Wayne Gates says he has written a letter calling on the provincial government for storm assistance for the community. And Marineland says it has begun the second phase of its whale relocation plan. Seven more whales were being moved yesterday from the shuttered Niagara Falls Park to a new home at an aquarium in the United States. All are going to SeaWorld's San Antonio location. Weeks ago, Marineland successfully transferred six belugas to Shedd Aquarium in Chicago and SeaWorld in San Antonio. Checking the forecast, clear tonight with overnight fog and a low of 16. Tomorrow, fog expected to clear for sunshine before becoming a sun and cloud mix near noon with a high of 29, feeling more like 36. Right now, it's 27 degrees, feels like 31.
2: We still have a stalled vehicle reported to roundabout on the QEW past the 420. There are heavy delays in the area. But in Hamilton, we've got the Toronto-bound QEW past Nikola Tesla dealing with a collision in the left lane. We're seeing heavy delays all the way from Victoria Avenue. And on the link eastbound at Upper James, we've got reports of a collision. It's slow right now from Stone Church, but the westbound link is also slow, starting from about Mud Street. 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I'm Lex Tan. 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
1: So Phil Gursky, he used to work with CSIS, and he's an author on terrorism. He's got a book called Peaceable Kingdom and a new one in the works. In fact, I guess you can access part of this book. It's called 9/11, The Unfinished Battle, Why Jihadi Terrorism is Stronger, Wider, and Far From Over. Phil, how you doing today? Let's talk about this new book.
19: Yeah, hi, John. Thanks for having me on, and thanks for plugging the book for me. I appreciate it.
1: No problem. I mean, it's 25 years now. That's why you've got this coming out in September. I guess you can get a peek at this book, though, right now, can't you?
19: Yeah, so it's available for pre-order now on Amazon, the Amazon.ca site. And if anybody, if your listeners, is interested in contacting me, they can certainly find me online. I'd be happy to engage them in a conversation on why I wrote the book and what it's all about.
1: Yeah, so yeah, there's a lot of books on this topic, Phil. So we have to ask, what made you write the book?
19: Well, I mean, I guess a couple of reasons, John. One, I was working at CSIS on 9/11, so I have a bit of an insider's perspective of what that day was like, as somebody who was working in intelligence and working on terrorism. And secondly, and perhaps the more important reason, is that I've gotten this impression, and you and I have talked for a long time, John, about national security and stuff. I can't help shake this feeling that people think that 9/11 was somehow yesterday's event, and we've gotten past that, and now we're on to new challenges. And the premise of the book, essentially, is that, no, yesterday's challenges are today's challenges. They didn't go away. And I'm pushing back against this notion that somehow jihadis like Al-Qaeda and ISIS and guys like that no longer pose a threat, when in actual fact, sorry to spoil the ending, they pose a greater threat today than they did 25 years ago.
1: Yeah, it's probably a bit like whack-a-mole. You can call them whatever you want. You can call them ISIS. You can call them, you know, whatever you want. You can make up any name and have any group with any jihadi leader. What have we learned in the past 25 years? Has enough been done? And why does Islamic terrorism continue to put pressure on our, you know, our national security forces and our governments and intelligence services? And even though we've made some very expensive and intensive engagements to try and thwart it.
19: Yeah. Wow. What a great question. And you're right. We have to recognize our successes, right? So bin Laden's dead. Al-Zawahiri's dead. Al-Baghdadi's dead. Tens of thousands of jihadis are dead. The unfortunate part is that they seem to be breeding faster than we can kill them or we can bring them to trial. And what's happened since 9/11 especially is that Al-Qaeda and ISIS have both spawned what they call provinces or affiliates in Africa and Asia, as well as wannabes even here in Canada, who aspire to be like the group. And we have that kid in, I guess, young adult in Berlin, John, pledged allegiance to ISIS online. So, I mean, you know, right. ISIS has been so-called dead since 2019. And here we are 7 years later, where a guy runs into a gay pride parade in Berlin and kills people. So the bottom line is that this particular brand of extremism has been around for the better part of about at least half a century, if not longer. and is showing no signs of going away. And part of it's because it appeals to people on many different levels. And part of it's that they're very good at propaganda and telling their story of the world and why violence is necessary to get what they think is a better world, which, of course, we would disagree with. But they've been very successful at putting out their message online.
1: And we've seen where they've attracted some North Americans, often disenfranchised teens, who sometimes realize their mistakes when they're in the middle of it. We've seen some stories like that, too, haven't we?
19: Yeah, we have, but John, I mean, weren't you a disenfranchised teen? I mean, I don't know a lot about your past.
1: I never joined ISIS, though.
19: Well, that's my point. I mean, I grew up in London, Ontario, right? I had my moments as a kid, you know, rebellious and didn't like the man, like the system, but I didn't join ISIS or Al-Qaeda either, so... Saying it's about disenfranchisement, yes, that's true to a certain extent, but it doesn't explain everything, because people are pissed off for all kinds of reasons, but only a very small number decide that joining ISIS or Al-Qaeda is a good idea. So I think we have to get away from this notion that, well, that they're going through a phase. They might be, but they're going through a phase where they think beheading you is a possible solution. And again, I don't know about your past, John, but I didn't want to behead anybody when I was living in London, Ontario in the 60s.
1: Right, absolutely. When it comes to 9/11, there's a lot of conspiracy theories out there, Phil.
19: Yeah.
1: And every time I've looked at this, I do a truth, fact, bias, myth, and misinformation segment. I've debunked everything that's come along.
19: From, well done.
1: It's just based on some other people's work, of course. But there's money in conspiracy. And yeah. I even got into an argument with my brother-in-law, who's a commercial pilot, who basically told me what happened wasn't possible. And I disagree, and I back that with other experts' opinions. Yep. Just your thoughts on some of these conspiracies from 9/11.
19: Well, I think that, you know, like you said, there's money in it. People want to make a name for themselves. People want to, you know, pretend it didn't happen that way. But, you know, Al-Qaeda, the group responsible for 9/11, had been thinking about this for at least a decade before they carried it off. There was a plot, actually, even before in the 90s, there was a plot to fly a plane into the Eiffel Tower. And previous to that, there was a plot to down 11 airliners over the Pacific. So we knew they'd been thinking about it, but we just didn't grasp the possibility that people would actually deliberately fly a plane into a building, killing themselves and killing the passengers at the same time. Because historically, when you looked at airliners being taken over, John, it was for, you know, they take hostages, right? Because they want something. They want to release their brother out of jail, or they want money, or they want recognition. But we couldn't wrap our minds around the fact that people would willingly die, kill themselves, and kill innocents at the same time. So, Al-Qaeda did this. They pulled it off. And they'd been years in the making, and they were able to achieve it, despite the fact that we were monitoring them. We knew that they had plans. We were quite sure exactly what the plans were, when they would take place, and where it would take place. And that was the failure on our part, and not stopping it from happening on September the 11th, 25 years ago.
1: And then there was the Pentagon, where people claim that where's the evidence? I mean, well, how about the deceased? Is that not evidence?
19: People
1: disappeared.
19: But you say people dismiss that, right? Well, they're not really dead. It's like when Alex Jones said Sandy Hook was fake, right? That there was no massacre of those school children by that guy. I mean, people died.
1: That cost them.
19: And people died, and you can't take that away from them. But I don't know what it is about humans, John, about conspiracy theories. Do you feel better when you have a conspiracy theory? Do you feel like you're more in control if you can explain something by a conspiracy theory? I'm not an expert in that area, so I got to be careful. But it just strikes me that people... They don't want to believe the facts before their eyes. And as someone who worked in intelligence at CSIS during 9/11, we had lots of facts. So we're pretty sure what happened that day. We can't share all our intelligence sources, obviously, but I think it's a pretty well accepted reality that Al-Qaeda did hijack 4 aircraft and 19 people flew those planes into buildings. Well, the last one would crash into field because the passengers rushed the cockpit. But this was a real event, and it wasn't something that we just made up to get more money or more attention.
1: Yeah, and I guess I can kind of understand conspiracy theories in some regard. I mean, we've got John F. Kennedy, and I don't fall for that one, to be honest with you. I still don't believe that we've heard everything about that, and here we are 70 years later. And, you know, we don't know what governments know. I mean, maybe where you came from, you know a little bit more about what governments know. But sometimes they're not reading your memos either. And we've seen that before. And we don't completely trust our governments either, right? And there's money to be made, like we said, in conspiracies too, right?
19: Yeah. Well, and that's a good point. One thing we do really poorly, and I can say this after having spent 32 years in intelligence here in Canada, we don't tell our own story very well, right? We say, well, we can't tell you. I could tell you, but I'd have to kill you, which is the line no one says, by the way. We hide behind the secrecy. We hide behind the sources. We hide behind the methods, all of which are really, really important. But the problem is, and you and I have talked about this, John, if we don't put the facts out there, someone will put alternative facts out there for us, right? Because they'll say, well, the government's hiding something. As you said, distrust in government, you know, trust in government's at a historic low for a whole bunch of reasons that are well beyond your and my ability to solve them. And so when they hear one more time, well, I can't tell you because the investigation's ongoing, or I can't tell you because I can't compromise methods, people say, oh, it's because you have something to hide, and I'm going to tell your story for you. So I would say to my, you know, my former colleagues at CSIS and CSE, they've got to do a much better job at communicating with Canadians. Same for the CIA, the FBI, MI5, MI6, et cetera, because we live in a world where if there's a vacuum, it's going to get filled right away. And there's a better than, you know, a really good chance the vacuum is filled by somebody who doesn't know anything but wants to basically fill it with the facts that they think are true.
1: Yeah, so being at CSIS, you mentioned this during something like 9/11, which is an earth-shaking, mind-altering kind of event that we couldn't believe it happened. It must have been a different level of that when you're working at CSIS.
19: Absolutely. So, you know, for your listeners, the first priority, once we got over the initial shock, the first priority was, were there any Canadians on board, either as victims or as hijackers? Because you can imagine, John, if any of those 19 Al-Qaeda terrorists had come from Canada, the Americans would say, what the F are you guys doing up there? How did you allow this person to cross the border to Boston or to New York, board the aircraft? Why weren't you watching them? Why weren't you aware of them? Why weren't you monitoring them? Why didn't you arrest them? Thankfully, none of them were Canadians, none of them came through Canada, but that was our first operational priority. And then after that, it was, okay, when's the other shoe going to drop? In other words, was this a one-off, or are there other events of this nature taking place? So my colleagues, I'll give them due credit, spent an awful lot of overtime and weekends and nights and everything trying to figure out, who do we know about, who do we not know about, what kinds of investigations do we have to carry out, and can we, you know, make sure we would prevent something analogous to 9/11, maybe not at the same scale. Then, of course, as the 2000s went on, John, we had the Toronto 18, we had the Ottawa plot, we had the BC plot, we had the Via Rail plot. We had lots of stuff to keep us busy, but in the aftermath of 9/11, it was, let's get eyes on the people we know about, and let's uncover more rocks to see who else is out there with the same ideology and perhaps the same intent.
1: So when you're writing a book about days such as these, having been employed by CSIS, do you have to be careful about what you include in the book?
19: I do. But, I mean, the facts are out there in terms of, I mean, the facts 9/11 are there for anybody to read. What I have to be careful about is not disclosing anything that's not in the public domain. So I can talk about my feelings, I can talk about my perspective, but if something's not in the public domain, I can't talk about that. It could compromise a source, it could compromise an investigation or a method. So I'm very careful on what I do put out there. To my credit, if I could say so, this is my eighth book on terrorism, John, since 2015. And CSIS has not had any issue with anything I've ever written. So clearly I'm doing something right by telling your story. But yeah, I can't disclose things that are still secret. But I know that when you work in intelligence, that's just part of, that's the rules of the game. And you don't pass those, because if you don't obey the rules of the game, chances are you'd be charged under the Secrecy of Information Act. And that wouldn't be a good day for me or anyone else for that matter.
1: Well, that's a good thing about veterans, Phil, is that we tend to know where the line is.
19: Exactly.
1: And we go right up to the line.
19: Yep.
1: And that's, keep it as interesting as possible. Now, how closely would CSIS have been working with the CIA and FBI through 9/11? And is it a regular thing to work with the CIA and FBI on a regular basis anyway?
19: Yeah. So, you know, we may have talked in the past about the so-called Five Eyes arrangement, which is the Anglo partners. It's been around since the Second World War. CSIS has partners both domestic and international. We work with hundreds and hundreds of agencies around the world, not just the Five Eyes, agencies with which we have a trusted relationship and we can rely upon them, because no one has all the pieces to the puzzle, John. We all have little bits of here and there, but as I like to say, we know there's a puzzle. We've got some pieces. We don't know what the pieces are, and we don't know how big the puzzle is. So maybe someone has a piece that we need. So we cooperate very, very closely with those other agencies. Donald Trump currently notwithstanding, we have a very good operational relationship with both the agency and with the Bureau and hundreds of agencies around the world as well.
1: Yeah, I get a feeling that, Donald Trump is just going to be a blip when it comes to lifers like you guys, because, you know, you've worked through the good and the bad, and it is what it is. And you guys are probably just saying, well, we'll get through this. We'll get through this. Well, I know you're not working anymore at CSIS, but I imagine that that's what's going on.
19: Well, it is. Everybody I talked to has said, look, at the operational coalface level, it's business as usual. What the leaders and the politicians and the wankers say, like you said, this too shall pass. But, you know, for an FBI operative or CIA operative and his counterpart at CSIS or the RCMP or whatever, we trust each other. We know each other. We're often friends. Hey, I've got many friends in the States. We know how to do our jobs. We know what's going on. We know how to share information. And we just, you know, it's harder for the Americans to ignore because it's happening in their backyard now. But I think for us, We know we can operate with our allies with relative ease, and we'll make sure the information gets shared in a timely fashion.
1: Yeah, just looking at the day, what, September 11th is a Friday, so we'll have to get you back on the air, talk more about this book. But I just, before you go, I want to get your impression on, you know, the definition of terrorism. That's your bag, Phil, and I wondered if you considered that that what's going on in Toronto actually meets the definition of terrorism.
19: Oh, God, that's such a great question. And I talk about this a lot, in the book. And it is a really good question because it does shift significantly. Until I have more facts, I don't know if what happened in Toronto is an act, it's a hate crime, is it simply a criminal act, maybe organized crime or an act of terrorism. There's just so many things we don't know right now. Terrorism has to be political, ideological, or religious. But those terms themselves are kind of loosey-goosey, if you know what I mean. So one person's terrorist, another person's criminal. So until we find out more, I'm keeping my powder dry until I learn more about verified facts as to who the suspects were and what their motive was. So right now, whereas what happened in Berlin, clearly terrorism, the guy pledged allegiance to ISIS on video, he was an ISIS terrorist. No questions asked there whatsoever. Toronto case, still a lot more to be found out.
1: Well, we're going to get you on before 9/11, and we've also got you coming in August because our buddy Tim Powers is going to be taking a month off. So we'll have you in a regular slot also to talk about all this stuff. There's so much to talk about in this day and age. I'm rather disappointed in Toronto and Toronto's leadership, and that's part of the poll I'm doing today, which is entitled Thoughts on Toronto. And to be honest with you, Phil, I've been avoiding Toronto. You know.
19: That's why I'm at the cottage, shot as far away as possible.
1: Yeah, and you probably take the pay highway to get there as far away from the city as possible. I know I pay $30, $40 to get up to the cottage, too. So, all right, we'll talk again, Phil. And the book is called 9/11, The Unfinished Battle, Why Jihadi Terrorism is Stronger, Wider, and Far From Over. And it's going to be out on the 25th anniversary of 9/11. Thanks, Phil.
19: Thanks very much, John. Take care.
2: Toronto Bell of the QEW approaching Thorold Stone Road. We have a new report that there is a crash in the area. Police are on scene handling that. We're seeing heavy delays approaching the 420. Eastbound on the Lincoln Upper James, we have a crash reported. Eastbound Lincoln slow from the 403. Westbound from Upper James. Upbound Red Hill approaching Mud. We've got a crash there. We're seeing delays starting to build up in the immediate area. 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I'm Lex Tan. 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
21: On Monday nights at 6:10. Dave, how are you? Is Dave there?
22: Yep, I'm here, Bonnie. Can you hear me okay?
21: I can hear you. How's the summer going?
22: Oh, the summer is going good, but it's going too fast.
21: Oh, can you believe that it's already the last day of July?
22: I can't believe it. I can't believe that it's the last day of July. I don't like that. It's going too fast.
21: I agree. But if I was mentioning, if you are counting the days before the kids go back to school, we still have 39 days. So that's quite a lot.
22: Yeah, it's something to look forward to.
21: Yes, absolutely, Dave. All right. So how are things going at the Dog Training Academy?
22: Things are good at the academy. Thank you for asking, Bonnie. And I do miss you and Juno at dog school. So I'm hoping that sometime soon or as we head toward the fall that you'll be able to return to school with Juno. I know you're busy with your family and work and everything.
21: Why do you think I'm counting down the days before the kids go back, Dave?
22: Yes.
21: So I can take my life back.
22: You're busy. You're a full-time driver for the kids, too.
21: That's right. Exactly. You know what I'm doing. All right, so you've got a really exciting event coming up this weekend, though. I love this event because it's just so much fun to watch, and it's just a whole lot of fun. Tell us all about it.
22: Well, I'm pleased to announce that once again, my dog training academy, the Dave McMahon Dog Academy in Niagara Falls, is a proud sponsor of the dog races that are taking place at the Fort Erie Racetrack this holiday Monday, this coming Monday. There'll be the Corgi races and the Basset Hound races. Then there's going to be a mixed race of the Corgis and the Bassets together. So now the dogs are going to hit the track at approximately 3:30 p.m. This Monday. And then I know I've said this Monday a couple of times. There it is again because I want to keep reminding the listeners. But the horse racing will start at approximately 12:15.
21: Okay,
22: so the dogs are on after the horse races.
21: Okay, so we have to wait for those horses to get out of the way before the real show starts.
22: You got it. And there's going to be all kinds of food trucks this year, Bonnie. It just gets better and better every year. There's a big market with vendors selling all kinds of unique retail items. And, you know, it's a free event, free admission, which is great. Free parking and fun for the entire family. Now, those that are interested in coming to watch the dogs race, we are asking that you would leave your dog at home in the air conditioning because the general public cannot bring their dogs with them to the dog races. The only dogs that are at the races are going to be the dogs that are entered in the race.
21: Okay, gotcha. I cannot bring Juno. She is not a corgi.
22: No. Yeah. And, you know, obviously service dogs would be able to come. But we can't have every Tom, Dick, and Harry prancing in there like they own the joint with their Fido and Fluffy, you know, because it wouldn't be too good, Bonnie. It wouldn't be too good because we have to be careful, first of all, having dogs near horses because some horses, they're not too fond of dogs. You know, I know we've got a studio horse down there that's part of the cast on my Dave the Dog Man show, and his name's Gunther, and he's not really big on having dogs near him. He'll just use his hoof and kick him in the chops.
21: Yaya is not ready to play the horse sound effect, but we were there in spirit, Dave.
3: Can That's I make okay. a sound effect you by can, myself?
21: Sure, you can do a...
22: Oh, you did good. You're doing good, man.
3: And I was coughing, too.
22: He's got a great voice for radio, too.
21: I know. He's great. Yaya is from originally from Egypt, and he's sitting in today. Jenny's getting her wisdom teeth out.
22: Oh, that sucks. I hate getting wisdom teeth out.
21: I know. She'll be a little bit less wise, but that's all right.
22: Yeah,
21: okay. I know. Okay, so I don't want to run out of time.
22: That's exciting, Bonnie. That's exciting. The dog race is Fort Erie Racetrack, right? Races start at 3:30 p.m., free admission, free parking. So people need to get down there, have fun, and get a bite to eat for lunch as well.
21: Okay. Anything else you want to mention?
22: No, I think that's good. I really wanted to plug that, and I'm proud to be a sponsor once again. And I think it's going to be an awesome day.
21: Oh, I wanted to mention something, Dave. I've been watching, of course, I always follow you on every social media channel because you share a lot of, you know, great information about not only, you know, dog training tips, but also like what, you know, your dog's doing. Because you have sweet, sweet Betty, who is a lab, a golden.
22: Yes, a Labrador retriever.
21: And you have been training her to explain what you're doing. I don't want to say that you're training her to bite people, but you kind of are, right?
22: Yeah, she is trained in obedience. She's a therapy dog. We do a lot of volunteer pet facilitated therapy at local retirement homes and things like that. And of course, she's trained in obedience. She's also being trained in scent detection. And Betty has just recently started training in something called personal protection. So she is a personal protection defense dog. She has got a great temperament, a great personality. The training is not going to damper her temperament or change her personality. It's simply a skill. She will bark on command, and she will hold and detain an assailant, you know, on command, and she will release when told to let go. So she's doing really, really good. Like a properly trained protection dog is never a liability. An untrained dog is a potential liability, but a trained dog is not a liability. So when you have a protection trained dog that's professionally trained, you have an off switch. And that's where Betty has an off switch. So I could tell her to stop, sit down, and she will stop immediately. But I encourage the listeners to follow me on Facebook, just under Dave McMahon, MCMAHON.
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8: We can't conquer childhood cancer until we confront it. Donate to Childhood Cancer Canada and let's face the unimaginable.
13: In the news, Niagara Regional Police are searching for a St. Catharines man after investigators say a stolen cargo van linked to a series of break-ins was found abandoned in Welland. Police say officers responded to Kingsway on July 27th after reports of a suspicious white cargo van that had been abandoned with the driver fleeing the scene. Investigators say the stolen van contained about $8,000 worth of stolen tools and merchandise and had been used in several break-in enters across Niagara. A warrant has now been issued for 41-year-old Joshua Stevens of St. Catharines on several charges, including break and enter, dangerous driving, and possession of stolen property. Police are also asking anyone who has recently had tools stolen to file a report so the recovered items can be returned to their owners. Some WestJet flights are still being canceled today as the airline ramps up after the strike. Canadian press reporter Hannah Stoles says data from aviation analytics company Cirium showed 62% of flights yesterday were canceled.
7: That's more than 300 flights total. Today, the airline has canceled another 16 flights that were scheduled. WestJet says it will share further details on the return to operations as they become available, but travelers with flights scheduled in the coming days should only head to the airport if their flight is confirmed.
13: WestJet has said a full return to normal operations will take time as the airline resumes flying and repositions its aircraft and crews. The city of St. Catharines remains in a state of emergency following intense flooding across the region. St. Catharines Mayor Matt Sisko is calling for some disaster assistance from the provincial and federal government.
23: I don't need to hear any more about jurisdictional issues. I mean, we need to wait for that level to do something before we can do something. You need to collect this data. I mean, there are people that are suffering in our community right now. And, you know, it's not good enough to come up with a solution a week from now. The city has really been left on its own up to this point.
13: Meanwhile, St. Catharines MPP Jenny Stevens says she is in conversation with Premier Ford, Minister Rob Flack, and Minister Jill Dunlop. In a post to social media, she says the Kiwanis Aquatic Center is open as a relief post for residents needing showers and warm water.
0: Temporary enhanced waste services are in effect this week for affected properties in St. Catharines and Niagara-on-the-Lake. Households in Niagara-on-the-Lake can set out up to 5 bags of trash this week, while certain St. Catharines households will have no garbage limit. All properties in all of Niagara-on-the-Lake are eligible for these temporary services. St. Catharines Fire Chief Dave Upper says only properties within a mapped flood-affected boundary are eligible in St. Catharines.
9: I know most of the city received flooding, but those that really got hammered and are in the flooding areas, those are the ones we're targeting. We're just hopeful the community understands that if you did not have a flood, that you don't take advantage of the garbage pickup.
0: To see if your household qualifies for additional garbage pickup, you can head to the Niagara Region website, where they have posted an interactive boundary map. A 15-year-old Hamilton boy has been arrested for second-degree murder. On July 29th, around 2:25 a.m., police responded to a residence at 191 Candlewood Drive following reports of shots fired. Officers located an 18-year-old and 16-year-old suffering from gunshot wounds. Both were transported to hospital, where they later died. The 15-year-old suspect is now facing 2 counts of second-degree murder and 4 counts of attempted murder with a firearm. Police have also arrested and charged a 34-year-old woman with accessory after the fact to murder. Police are still appealing to any witnesses to contact Hamilton Police. And Canadian astronaut Joshua Kutrick is preparing for a mission in space. He'll be one of 4 members assigned to NASA's SpaceX Crew

0: He is savaged to the mound against Astros right-hander Hayden Wesneski. Two senior FIFA executives have distanced themselves from Gianni Infantino's failed plan to sell stakes in future World Cup profits to private investors. Coaching great Arsene Wenger says abandoning the proposal was absolutely necessary, while Secretary General Matthias Grafström criticized the turmoil surrounding it. Their comments follow criticism from Chief Operating Officer Kevin Lamore, who said FIFA staff had been deceived by the plan. And the St. Catharines Junior A Athletics lost Game 2 in the Ontario Junior A Lacrosse Final 10-9 to Whitby in overtime last night. The series is currently tied 1-1, with Game 3 set to begin at Canada Games Park tonight. Face-off is set for 8 p.m. For more local news that matters to you, go to cktbnews.com. Your weather forecast is coming up next. A look at the forecast. Clear skies tonight with some fog developing overnight. Temps going down to a low of 16. Tomorrow, we have some sunshine first thing after the morning fog clears, but we're also expecting the sky to mix in a few clouds near noon with a high of 29 with a humidex of 36. Looking ahead, there's a 60% chance of showers on Thursday and then a 40% chance of more on Friday with highs near 28 for both days. Right now, it's 27 degrees, feels like 31. I'm Tom McKay for CKTV News.
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3: Another torrential downpour Sunday into Monday. And once again, joining us, affected by this rain personally, and of course, as the mayor of St. Catharines, Matt Sisko. Good morning, Matt.
4: Morning to you, Steph.
3: I hope you're not getting an aversion to speaking with me, because the last two times we've spoke are coming off the heels of you having a flooded basement, so I don't want it to become one of those, you know, hand on the stove sort of situations.
4: Thankfully for you, Steph, speaking to you is always incredibly pleasant, so that's okay.
3: All right, Matt, you have sort of become the news a little bit here after posting on social media a video where you are showcasing your, once again, flooded basement for the second time in less than a week. And speaking as a resident of St. Catharines and also a mayor, I've seen that video shared widely on social media and other news outlets as well. For people who haven't seen it yet, just give us the gist of what you're talking about.
4: Well, I mean, essentially, it's the frustration that I think we're all feeling, but even more so at City Hall, where we are trying to get assistance from upper levels of government. And, you know, we have been running into roadblocks. And I will say, like, our local folks, our MP, Chris Biddle, our MPP, Jenny Stevens, and Sam Osterhoff, they have been great to deal with. But, you know, when we're talking about trying to get through to the people, you know, the bureaucracies at Queen's Park and in Ottawa, you know, we're not making any headway. And, I don't need to hear any more about jurisdictional issues. I mean, we need to wait for that level to do something before we can do something. You need to collect this data. I mean, there are people that are suffering in our community right now. And, you know, it's not good enough to come up with a solution a week from now. The city has really been left on its own up to this point. You know, we're expanded our garbage pickup for this week. But I did want to correct something I heard on the news report. They were saying 5-bag limit. There is no 5-bag limit in the affected areas of St. Catharines. We are paying for significantly increased service. But, you know, again, that's coming out of the city's account. And, you know, as we burn through reserves, because you don't budget for something like this, we're butting up

0: came to the place where we need to continue offering support to our residents, and we're running out of capacity. And so that was the whole reason behind declaring a state of emergency.
1: Yeah, I think the five-bag limit was in Niagara-on-the-Lake, if I read that correctly, and then in St. Catharines, no limit in the affected areas, but people do want to check the map on the region's website as to where that exactly is.
0: Yeah, that's exactly it. And like we're allowing people like construction materials because many like me are tearing out drywall and flooring and all the rest of it. Furniture, there's some limits. So please do check the website for what those limits are. You can't throw out appliances or hazardous waste. But, you know, we're trying to give people an option to get that stuff away from their house.
1: All right. And if you want me to text the link 905-688-2582, I can always do that. Matt, I want to ask you about this tweet that I saw from Doug Ford's account. It went out about 7:30 last night talking about how Ontario is supporting flood recovery in the Niagara region. I'm not sure if you saw it, but it does outline different things that it says the province is doing. One of them, though, it says working with the town of Lincoln to assess additional support needs, but St. Catharines is not named specifically in this infographic. Have you heard anything?
0: So I did have the opportunity to speak to the premier yesterday, and, you know, he said that the province would provide support where it could, which is appreciated. Our staff, like, I mean, I will tell you, from about noon on Tuesday of last week after the second major flooding incident, because we had one a couple of days before that in St. Catharines, our staff have been working with the ministry at the province. And that's where some of the frustration come from, because we were very much... Towards the end of the week, we were starting to get the impression that there likely wouldn't be any additional resources coming from the province. And so that's where some of this frustration came from. So I will assume that the premier understood that, you know, our staffs have already been having conversations and he didn't feel the need to put it in a tweet. That's fine by me. So long as the help shows up, I mean, I couldn't care less what people are posting on social media.
1: Sure. Okay. And so that's good to hear that you have spoke with him. But as you said, the help showing up is really the part that matters, because talk is just that. So do you anticipate that something will happen today?
0: I'm very hopeful that something will happen today. We have a vulnerable resident registry that we've set up. And this is, you know, folks in the community that are just not able to manage what they're dealing with. You know, we have elderly, we have people with accessibility issues. And, you know, when a basement floods, I described I'm pulling up flooring and tearing out drywall. Some people aren't capable of that. Like, physically, they're not able to do that. And so we set up the registry to identify who those folks are and then get them whatever help we can manage. That's one of the areas right now in the immediate aftermath of what was a devastating, massive flooding incident on Sunday night. That's where we need the help the most, and that's where I'm hopeful we'll be seeing assistance from the province, at least in the short term.
1: Okay, and so how does that work? We're speaking with the mayor of St. Catharines, Matt Sisko. Mayor, how do people register for that?
0: So they go to the website. It's a pop-up on the very first page at stcatharines.ca. I encourage people, you know, if you are in that situation or you know somebody who's in that situation, to make sure that they're registered. Our deputy fire chief and other members of the fire service have been making phone calls, you know, to connect with these vulnerable residents to identify exactly what their needs are and then try to figure out how to get the services to them that are necessary. You know, it's really, I can't commend, you know, our fire service and a lot of our staff. This was a holiday long weekend. People were putting in very long hours, a lot of them in jobs that they don't normally do, to try and assist residents in the community. And I just wanted to be able to say thank you to them, because they're putting in a lot of work.
1: Yeah, that's so important to point out, because people get frustrated and it's easy to point fingers. But you have to remember, everybody, it was, you know, an all hands on deck situation. And to hear that people are coming in on their time off and supporting in the ways that they can, that's what the community does. They come together in times like this.
0: It really is. And I will tell you, I can't say enough good things about the community in general, because I know, you know, neighbors are helping neighbors and folks are lending tools and pumps and all the rest of it and getting their hands dirty and pulling up the drywall and the flooring with their net friends and neighbors. And I can't express how much I appreciate the community coming together to help one another.
1: All right. So a state of an emergency has been declared. What exactly does that mean, Mayor, and how long will that last for?
0: So the state of emergency was declared. You know, we have expended resources. We have done everything that is in the city's capacity to do. We are not able to do it all. And when the state of emergency gets declared at that point, where you're expending all of your resources, you are doing everything in your capacity, you need additional help. The idea is to unlock that capacity from upper levels of government, specifically the province, and that's why we did that yesterday. I know the town of Lincoln did the same thing because they're in the exact same situation we are.
1: Okay, so that's basically the call out to say, we've done everything we can. It's up to you, province, to step in and to help us out here.
0: We need help, yeah.
1: Okay. So we'll keep an eye on that throughout today. If any of that help comes, of course, we're just getting into the early hours here on this Tuesday morning. Did you hear anything about RibFest? I felt so bad. I know there were so many festivals and events over this weekend, and to have all of that rain, that could be so devastating.
0: Yeah, I'll be honest, I didn't. I got to the kickoff on Friday, and then there was just no way for me to be able to get over there. I can't say enough good things about the organizers and Rotary. You know, people were getting a little bit frustrated because, you know, I saw a couple comments, people getting upset about the fact that it was continuing. But, you know, Rotary RibFest puts tens of thousands of dollars back into the community, into charitable organizations across St. Catharines. And so I applaud them for persevering through. And I hope it was still successful because a lot of good comes from that RibFest. As much as it seems like just, you know, a little celebration, it actually does a whole lot of good for the city.
1: All right. Well, thank you so much for that update. We'll get a hold of those organizers and check in with them as well this week. Mayor, appreciate your time this morning. I know you've got a lot on the agenda, and we'll check back with you again soon.
0: Thanks so much, Steph. You take care.
1: You too. That is Mayor of St. Catharines, Matt Sisko, joining us this morning, requesting the province to step in and help.
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3: Toronto Bed on the QEW approaching Thorold Stone Road. We have a new report that there is a crash in the area. Police are on scene handling that. We're seeing heavy delays approaching the 420. Eastbound on the Lincoln Upper James, we have a crash reported. Eastbound Lincoln slow from the 403. Westbound from Upper James. Upbound Red Hill approaching Mud. We've got a crash there. We're seeing delays starting to build up in the immediate area. 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
4: Checking the forecast, clear skies tonight with some fog developing overnight and a low of 16. More sunshine is on the way tomorrow morning after the fog clears, but we are also expecting the sky to mix in a few clouds near noon with a high of 29, humidex 36. Looking ahead, there's a 60% chance of showers coming Thursday and a 40% chance of more on Friday with highs near 28 for both days.
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1: All right, joining us now, Fire Chief, St. Catharines Fire Chief Dave Upper. Good morning, Chief.
0: Hey, morning.
1: Hey, no, wait a minute. You're the fire chief. What does this have to do with the flooding? You guys are also working with the flooding, too.
0: Yeah, so you'll see, like, most of the fire chiefs in the region, more from the middle, the smaller departments, all look after the emergency management side of things as well. So not only do we do the fire business, but we do the emergency management as well. So that's why we've been working away at this now for a couple of weeks, right, with everything that's gone on over the three storms in the last 10 days.
1: Yeah, indeed. Sometimes the summer can be a quiet time, but not for the emergencies here. We just had Mayor Matt Sisko on, you know, he talked about sort of we've had three flooding incidents in a very short period of time here in St. Catharines.
0: Yeah, it's just, I don't know, it's crazy, right? The rain that we're getting, and just even across the region, the last one you could see, like you just mentioned, flooding in South Niagara Falls, Welland, Lincoln's gotten clobbered. We're just getting the crap kicked out of us in St. Catharines here. So it's just unprecedented. I've never seen anything like it. I've been now in the fire service for over 30 years, and I lived in St. Catharines up until recently, where we just moved to be closer to family in Lincoln. But I lived in St. Catharines, you know, for over 55 years and never seen anything like this.
1: Well, that says a lot, Chief. So tell us about the response here. What is the city doing as the state of emergency has now been declared?
0: Yeah, I'm so happy you were able to get me on this morning, because I know the residents are cleaning up, and we just, like I said, I was on the radio with Bonnie the other day and just said, you know, we feel really bad. We have staff members. There's staff members in fire in the corporation. And of course, the rains just hit. And so I know myself and the deputy and the acting director were just, you know, you're hopeless to help everybody when the rains are coming on Sunday. And we were in the city and just watching it all unfold, right? So we just want to make sure, like, we can get our cleanup efforts to try to help everybody. And so that's the big thing. So we know we got to enhance things. And so working with the deputy CAO in the region, we've been actually able to enhance what we're doing for garbage. So thanks for having me on so I can get this message out. So now it's an unlimited bag at the curb. So we went from 5 bags. Luckily, the region was able to get another contractor over the weekend and bring somebody else in to help. So we're unlimited bags curbside. And now, like, we were planning on doing this anyways, but we've got it in place. So we have lugger bins at these two locations. So there's lugger bins at the Kiwanis Aquatic Center and the Bill Burgoyne Arena. Now, the bins are going to be open from 9 until 4 o'clock. I know a lot of residents are like, oh, 4 o'clock, but we have to get those bins to the dump before the dump closes at 5. So that's why it's a 4 o'clock wrap-up for us. So 9 till 4, and you can bring all your flood-related damaged debris materials. And hopefully that is a big help for residents.
1: Well, that is a huge help. So you're mentioning the unlimited bags curbside. That would be on regular pickup day this week, right, Chief?
12: Right, and we've extended it a week as well. Thanks for reminding me. So it's going to be for 2 weeks because, of course, on yesterday, Monday, it was regular garbage pickup for the folks there, and so we want to make sure we capture them too. So it's going to be for the next two consecutive weeks for unlimited bags.
1: All right, and we're ripping out flooring. We're ripping out drywall. There is so much that has to be thrown out. Can we put that curbside, or is that something we should be bringing either to the dump or to those two locations you mentioned?
12: Exactly. Those large items like carpet and flooring and things like that, they need to either be delivered to the dump or brought to the dumpsters. Yeah, if you leave them curbside, the garbage folks won't be able to pick them up. So it's just bags. And then, of course, I know most of the city received flooding, but those that really got hammered and are in the flooding areas, those are the ones we're targeting. We're just hopeful the community understands that if you did not have a flood, that you don't take advantage of the garbage pickup.
1: That's right. And there is a map, I understand, on the Niagara Region website for people to check in St. Catharines if they're not sure if they are falling under the approved areas or not.
12: Right, but if you've had a flood in your house, like there's some houses just an anomaly for some unexplainable reason did have some flood damage and they're outside of that depicted area, call in and you'll get garbage pickup.
1: All right. Chief, I also understand for vulnerable folks, the city has something on their website where we can sign up if you need help. There's people, you know, who won't be able to rip the drywall out or do any of those things on their own, right?
12: Yes, we've been promoting that we have a registry on our website. So if folks can go online and they'll follow the flood link and it'll take them to a registry and then they can register. We've had, as of last night, there was over 180 folks who had registered. And we're looking for those in the vulnerable population to what you just described where, you know, luckily we have lots of able-bodied people in our community, but we do have the elderly and some folks that do need assistance. So we're asking those to go to the registry. I know they're tempted to call their counselor or call their MPP, which is nice. I guess you could do that, but we don't know who you are. So we really need them to go online and register on the website so that we can track you and we can get help. We had a crew of firefighters yesterday going around and they attended quite a few homes and they were assisting the residents all day yesterday. So the program has started. And the one thing I do want to say about the program is we're triaging. It's kind of, I know it's not nice, but we're triaging kind of like those who are in the greatest need. We're going first. And then those who are not in quite of dire straits is others. It's kind of that worst goes first, like you're at the ER type thing. So if you don't hear from us right away, it's because we've got folks that are in really bad spots.
1: Okay, so it's actually the firefighters are going to be coming in and helping in some cases.
12: Well, for right now, we met on the weekend with the province of Ontario. They sent down a disaster management team on Saturday. And Saturday, they toured with the mayor and the deputy CAO and us here in fire. And they toured the flooded out areas and we discussed the damage and they were doing an assessment. We met with them yesterday. So we have another meeting at 3:00 today. We're hoping that they're going to be sending down some help, but we didn't want to wait for the province. We know that there's people that need help now. So we're bringing in firefighters to help out and get things rolling. And then we're hoping at 3:00 today, the province is going to send us some help. And then they'll basically pick up the ball from us and keep going.
1: All right, Chief, maybe we can check back in with you tomorrow morning then if following that meeting.
12: Yeah, that'd be great.
1: Okay, sounds good. We'll make it a date. Chief, thanks so much for your time and the efforts of yourself and all of those as part of the emergency management crew.
12: Yeah, thanks for having me and thanks for allowing me the opportunity to try to get the message out as to what's happening in our community. I really appreciate it.
1: Absolutely. Anytime. St. Catharines Fire Chief Dave Upper joining us this morning.
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1: Heard about the AI getting out. It escaped somehow. One of his AI systems hacked into another AI company's infrastructure during testing. And a lot of people are freaking out online. This is, you know, them saying this is the beginning of AI becoming autonomous and, you know, becoming our overlords. Is it that bad? Is it that scary? Joining us now to tell us about this is Chief Security Evangelist with ESET, Tony Anscombe. Good morning, Tony.
17: Hey, good morning.
1: Thanks for being here.
17: Oh, my pleasure.
1: Okay, so tell us exactly what happened. I think people maybe saw the headline, heard the story, but didn't quite understand. What went down?
17: Okay, well, there's a company called Hugging Face. Now, this company is an app store for AI tooling. So if you're an AI developer, you're likely to go there and try and find things that could help you write code. And then you have OpenAI, with a company behind ChatGPT that we're all very familiar with. Now, OpenAI had an AI model, so some automated code, that was tasked with answering questions about an AI exam. It was about a group of things, and it thought, the AI felt that actually to answer these, it could break out from where it was, go to Hugging Face, and it might find tools there that would help it answer the questions it had been asked. But at that point, the AI was breaking out because it shouldn't have had internet access. It was meant to be tested within a closed wall environment, so to speak. But it didn't. It found a way out, and it went somewhere else, and it didn't have credentials, so it attacked to get access, and there we end up with a data breach of it breaking out and doing its own thing.
1: Okay, and that is unique, right, Tony? That's not how we want these systems to be operating.
17: No, absolutely. What should happen is any AI agent that's given a task, you have to think of that AI agent as an employee. And when you give an employee a task, you don't expect them to do it at any cost and in any way. You know, you expect them to behave within certain boundaries. Now, and this is called guardrails in the AI world. So the agent should have had guardrails of what it could or couldn't do. And it should understand, in effect, the right and wrong of its actions. But it didn't have those guardrails. It was allowed to work completely autonomously. And that was the test that was going on. But, of course, it found a way to get out of that test or out of the environment the test was being run in. The interesting part about this is the speed at which it does it. If a cyber attacker tries to do this, i.e. a human, you know, you do part one, you try entry one, and then you make a decision to try another route, and then you make a decision to try another route. But now let a machine do this, and it's all done at machine speed. So it all happens far quicker than if you have a human attacker in the loop.
1: Talking to Tony Anscombe, Chief Security Evangelist with ESA. Tony, how significant is this in terms of how AI has advanced and risks to cybersecurity?
17: Well, if anything, I'd say this is a warning shot, because this is a relative, it didn't cause mass disruption, it didn't affect society. So what we should be doing is looking at this and learning that actually AI, if not given the right guardrails, if not given the right boundaries to work within, then potentially it will go and find ways, it will find them quickly, it will look for routes that maybe humans wouldn't look for, it will try thousands and thousands of routes at lightning speed. So we should look at this and turn and make sure that whatever AI we touch, whatever AI agents that companies deploy, are working within defined parameters. Now, whether that is companies doing that themselves, because obviously you don't want to be on the bad side of this, or whether legislators or regulators need to get involved to turn and say, if you're going to do something like this, it needs to have these processes and policies in place to stop this type of thing happening. But it is kind of unprecedented. It's the first time we've seen AI become the attacker in a full environment like this.
1: And for the most part, Tony, we're interacting with AI within, companies, systems that they've created, right? So we maybe, aren't necessarily directly using AI. Like, I hear a lot of people say, like, oh, I don't use AI, but we all do, right? Like, we're all interacting with it every day. It's almost impossible to be on the internet now and not be interacting with AI. So is there something we should do for our computer systems themselves to make them more safe?
17: Well, you should certainly make sure you're running up-to-date security software on your devices, and you should make sure that security software is leveraging AI resources behind it. So if AI was to come and attack you, like I say, it's going to do this at significant speed. So you need a defense mechanism that is also defending at that same speed, that can make decisions on how to block an attack. So, just make sure you're using a modern cybersecurity solution in there as well that is leveraging AI as part of its tool set. So that's from a kind of business and consumer view. But when we're interacting with AI, which is, I think, what you referred to, when we go on to a search engine and we look for something, or we're using an app that is AI powered, kind of we're already within that their environment. So there's very little that we can do. The only thing I'd say is, I'd be cautious of trusting all the output from AI in search engines, because it often can come back and tell you the wrong thing.
1: Yeah, truly. And there's a story in the news today, Tony, about an MP out east who was at the legislature and used an AI bot to write what he was saying and didn't really edit it too much. And he ended up reading like a prompt from the chat bot to continue. So, I mean, that's, kind of the silly end of this. But I think your point is taken in that we do have to have a little bit of skepticism in terms of what these systems are shooting out at us after we quickly write something into them.
17: Yeah, exactly. Rather than using AI to write something for you, what I'd say is AI is a great tool to give you the idea of what to write, as opposed to it doing the writing. Use it as a research tool to find out information about something and then sit and write it in your words and your language, rather than asking AI to do it for you.
1: You mentioned cyber attacks earlier, and that is so that human-based thing, and there's been numbers of them, cities held hostage until people sent bitcoins and things like that. So now, how is AI working into this? Are those types of criminal rings, obviously everyone's advancing with AI, are they also welcoming in that technology?
17: Well, there's from both sides, from the attacker and from the defender. So we're a cybersecurity company at ESET, and we've been using early neural networks, which is part of AI, since the late 90s, and in our products since the early 2000s. So from a cybersecurity perspective, AI is not so new. It's evolved quickly, but it's been in products and technology for many years. From the attacker's side, I think a lot of attackers are using AI to help them, to assist them. you know, I think this is the first instance where we've seen AI truly become the attacker. But you know, you would expect that. You know, if you're sitting there writing some malicious attack against somebody and you can speed up part of that attack or not have to write the code, then that's what you'd do as a cyber criminal. So next time you look at a phishing email that's landing in your inbox and it has perfect grammar, the logos are all in the right place and it looks good, and it lands on a landing page that looks really professional, yeah, that's AI tooling being used by a cyber criminal. But it's a human behind the cyber attack in most cases.
1: 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Thanks for stopping by again.
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4: Checking the forecast, clear skies tonight with some fog developing overnight and a low of 16. More sunshine is on the way tomorrow morning after the fog clears, but we are also expecting the sky to mix in a few clouds near noon with a high of 29, humidex 36. Looking ahead, there's a 60% chance of showers coming Thursday and a 40% chance of more on Friday with highs near 28 for both days.
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1: The first vehicles began to cross between Windsor and Detroit. Of course, not ever. They've had crossings there for many, many years. But on the Gordie Howe Bridge, which has become, was a, such a huge project for that area and then became a contentious moment for our two countries. But joining us now to break down this story and more business stories of the week is Professor Marvin Ryder. Good morning, Professor.
25: Good morning, Steph.
1: All right. So it has finally happened. You know, some people thought maybe at the last minute it would get closed up again, but vehicles are crossing.
25: Vehicles are crossing. So while the opening ceremony was last Friday, the official start of vehicles crossing was Monday, just a few days ago. The first vehicle across was a car containing the descendants of Gordie Howe. So son and grandchildren drove across the bridge. They were immediately followed by a commercial truck, basically a transport truck, whose body had been painted to commemorate Gordie Howe's career, highlights of the past. And so those were the first two vehicles across. Now, it's only been 3 days, but so far, traffic across the bridge is averaging 7,000 vehicles a day. That's pretty amazing. That isn't what we were hoping for, so we're going to build towards a planned 9 to 10,000 vehicles a day. But in just 3 days, that's pretty good. Helping the situation, since the bridge opened on Monday, there have been two incidents on the Ambassador Bridge, the alternative route to get into the United States that have seen trucks back down the bridge and big wait times, what have you. So truckers immediately said, well, if this one's too busy, let's try the other one. And this has all been working in the favor. So I think, although it was a stumbling start, now that it's open, it's going to have the desired impact and going to help increase the flow of goods between Canada and the United States.
1: Okay, let's stick with the states for a moment here. The Federal Reserve Board making a decision with their interest rates this week. What did they decide?
25: So that was yesterday, and to no one's shock or surprise, the Federal Reserve Board in the U.S. did exactly what the Bank of Canada did, which was to keep rates constant. Now, their rates are higher than our rates. In the United States, the prime lending rate is 3.5%. In Canada, 2.25%. So it's cheaper to borrow money here in Canada. But what made this decision a little more interesting was that there are 7 members of the Federal Reserve Board, and usually when they hold the vote on what to do, it's unanimous, 7-0. That was not the case yesterday. It was a 4-3 vote. Hmm. 4 people voted to keep it constant. 3 voted to increase interest rates by 0.25%. Now, what was their argument? Well, they've been seeing inflation creeping up in the United States, and everyone likes to see low inflation. They don't like to see high inflation. So they felt it was time to start to cool the market a little bit and bring inflation down. Now, they didn't win the day, but it is highly, highly unusual that there would be a split vote out there. The current chair, in presenting this result, didn't take questions. So when the press in the room said, can you explain this, what's going on? No. And he also didn't offer any future insight. In other words, they're going to meet again around Labor Day. Do they anticipate rates going up then or staying constant? And he ducked all of this. This caused tremendous uncertainty in the stock market. And so when you're looking at your morning paper or other news sources this morning, you'll notice that the American Stock Exchange dropped 1,000 points. These are red letter days when you see that much of a decline, but it shows you again how everyone is so worried about the state of the American economy.
1: All right, let's talk about this weekend. We've got a long weekend coming up, and wouldn't that just be a prime time for an airline strike?
25: Well, there was good news. There was good news. A different airline had settled a contract with their maintenance workers, but this is about WestJet. WestJet and their flight attendants, over 4,000 flight attendants, are no closer to a deal. And this contract that they're currently under expires on Sunday. Now, what WestJet would worry about is that if the people went out on strike on Sunday, you'd be stranding passengers in various places. You'd even have workers that are stranded in various places. So as today unfolds, I think your listeners should expect to hear that WestJet is canceling some flights because they just don't want to take the chance of flying people to some destination and then leaving them there. Now, if that situation develops, in other words, if they start canceling some flights, that's great news. You'll get a refund. But if you are just worried, right now WestJet says that they will change your flight at no charge, allow you to reschedule, move it to another time, what have you. But anything you do gets you a credit for a future flight. If they start canceling flights, then you might get your money back. So again, how you play this, the longer you wait, maybe the more compensation you'll receive, but the longer you wait, the more your plans will be uncertain. In theory, both sides are supposed to give 72 hours notice of either a lockdown or a lockout, or a strike. 72 hours is right about now. Haven't heard anything right at this minute, but one other little wrinkle, the federal government, when asked if they would order people back to work, so far says, we believe in the collective bargaining process, and we're not going to make any kinds of announcements today. So I expect drama over the next 72 hours, and if you're flying WestJet, this could affect you.
1: And this at issue is what we've seen before with Air Canada flight attendants, the issue of working for free, basically, where they have to come in and there's work they're not paid for until the plane actually takes off.
25: Yeah, there are two issues. I mean, one is just basic pay. Like everybody else, they had a longer-term contract over the time period of COVID. We saw high inflation, and they want to catch up on the wages. But the other argument is that flight attendants arrive well before a flight, get people on board, but aren't paid for that time. Similarly, at the end of the flight, that's when their pay ends, but they've got to get people off the plane and what have you, and they're not getting compensated. So they are trying to change that, and that's the sticking point. We'll see if anybody blinks in the next 72 hours.
1: All right. And if you want to feel some love, maybe head to NYC. They want us there? They want Canadians?
25: Right. So I thought we'd end on this because New York City has said that they are hurting because of Canadians choosing not to travel to the United States. And so, starting on August the 4th, they've created a website. You can go and you can book trips to the United States. They've got a discount on the hotels of 30%. They've got discount on some of the Broadway shows of 30% through that website, not just if you casually contact people, but through this website, because they want to encourage Canadians to come back. And they sort of have an ally in this in Porter Airlines. Porter Airlines has announced that they're taking a 20% cut on the cost of flights to New York City and all the around New York City destinations that they have, like Newark and what have you. But those discounts will be through to the end of the year. This discount by the New York City people just runs for roughly 3 weeks from the middle of August to just after Labor Day. Now, the website opens on August the 4th, but it's not for travel until the middle of August through to the week after Labor Day. And this is an interesting attempt. We've not seen any other jurisdiction in the United States try to bring it back. According to New York City, Canadians visiting New York are the second largest group of foreigners who come to the city, and they miss us, so they'd like to bring us back. Now, I understand many of your listeners would say, cross my dead body, as long as Trump is president, I'm not going there. But if you've been thinking about going, this is a great time to take advantage of these deals.
1: Well, it's a deal because it kind of puts things at par. We're about 30% below them right now, too. That's the other side of this, is the money isn't good.
25: The discount doesn't make you a lot of money, but it gets the Canadian dollar at par for hotels and for these Broadway shows. And I saw the list of the Broadway shows. Many of the big ones going, Chicago, Titanic, etc., they are all part of this. So if you're thinking about it, I would encourage you to visit the website and see what's going on.
1: Okay. I've got a few minutes. The news is coming up. I'll take a peek. Professor, always a pleasure. Thanks for joining us.
25: Glad to be with you this morning.
1: Business professor with DeGroote School of Business, McMaster University, Professor Marvin Ryder.
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3: All right. We're going to talk a little bit of sports right now. You know, I'm a big Jays fan. So was Alex. And, you know, we were this close to winning a World Series last year. And this season has been disappointing. Vladdy has been disappointing. So Alex and I, you know, we were just talking about things yesterday, and we said, you know what? The Leafs' first preseason game is against Montreal. It's in about 6 weeks' time. So we want to welcome back a good friend of the show. He is Paul Hendrick, former host of Leaf TV. Paul, good morning.
6: Morning, guys. Pleasure to be back on with you. And interesting, in the heat of summer, we are talking hockey, but the annual Junior World's showcase is on right now. Hockey stops. So, yes, 6 weeks from now, Gene and Alex, we're getting ready for more Leaf hockey. Just looking ahead, it's just going to be a little more expensive to watch, but that's a story all on its own.
3: Yeah, I wanted to talk to you, and I want to remind our listeners that Alex Hobson also writes for the Leaf Nation blog. He's a really, really great writer. So that news came out. I was a little surprised. Sportsnet inking a deal with Prime. Hockey Night in Canada is dead. What it means for people in remote areas of Canada is no more free hockey. I mean, that's gone. Everything's going streaming. How did you react to this deal when you heard about it?
6: Well, I think it's just progress. And, you know, I mean, you and I can both, we're of the same age group. I remember back in the day when, you know, Hockey Night in Canada was Saturday night.
0: things expanded later on when I was working professionally. You had Leaf Hockey on Wednesday on CHCH, later on Global as well. And then things evolved with the big deal years ago, and Rogers coming on board for $12.1 billion, a deal that's just about up, and now going into this next one. The price of programming is just so expensive. I remember going in for a contract round with Leafs TV and talking to then president of Leafs TV and MLSE programming, Chris Hebben, and I said, Chris, what can I get in terms of length of my deal? He said, I'll give you 3 years, because beyond that, everything is going to be up. Leafs TV was in position to compete with the likes of Sportsnet and TSN in the event that they were going to undervalue what they wanted to pay for Leaf Hockey. Then Leafs TV was going to come in and pick up all 52 midweek games, and Hockey Night in Canada would have the remaining 30-odd games in terms of the weekend. And it worked. Both Rogers and TSN Bell came in and really upped the ante for what they were going to pay for programming. And Leafs TV eventually went on its way, still providing programming, but certainly not needed in terms of keeping the price of Maple Leaf Hockey up to where MLSC thought it should be and is. People are willing to pay the price. So here we are now all these years later, and I'm not at all surprised, but it's difficult for those who are not used to doing it, and it's going to mean if you want to watch your hockey team, maybe three less coffees a week. Mm-hmm. I don't know if it's cigarettes or beer consumption or whatever you consider, you know, a convenience and delicacy, but you're really going to have to earmark your funds for what you want. But yeah, it's a far cry, you know, playoff hockey and all of these things. So it just doesn't seem right having to pay for it, but this is the era we live in.
3: Yeah. The 19th general manager in franchise history is Mr. John Chayka, and during the news conference, he was introduced by CEO Keith Pelley, and then minutes later, Steve Simmons from the Toronto Sun backed up the manure truck and dumped all over Chayka, saying that 19 out of 20 people in hockey management he spoke to couldn't believe that Chayka was going to be the new general manager. He even used terms like he's a liar, he's inconsistent, he's deceptive. I felt so sorry for his family. Man, what a way to be welcomed into the Toronto Maple Leaf organization, Paul.
0: Yes, it is. And listen, for better or for worse, I know Steve. I know Steve very well, and I like Steve. And I don't necessarily agree with him at all times. It's certainly not the way I approach things, but it doesn't mean my way was better. There just seemed to be more respect for the person, for the player, et cetera, moving forward. Steve's in a business of selling newspapers and articles and generating interest in that regard, especially in a print field, which is maybe going the way of NHL radio moving forward. You don't see many people picking up paper, but they are going online, and Steve's very successful in that regard. It's not the first time Steve has done that. It is often about Steve, but it's also Steve's way of getting accountability from others. And yes, he did dump the manure truck. Steve's very good at what he does. He's into his fifth decade of doing what he does, whether you agree with him or not. I know it's not the way I would have done it, but I'm not Steve, and Steve's not me. So I don't know if that's a good response, but needless to say, Steve isn't well-liked around those areas, and I know what Steve would say. I'm not here to be liked by the Toronto Maple Leafs.
7: Well, Paul, back when that happened, we didn't have anything to work off of in terms of what Chayka had done. I mean, all we really had at that point was he used to be the GM of the Coyotes, and he got suspended or he got fined for holding illegal draft combine workouts, and then he got suspended from the league because he walked out. So I can understand why some people would have been confused that he was the one they landed on. But, I mean, here we are 2.5 months later, and we've actually got a bit of a body of work to look at. And, you know, there's a lot of stuff that Chayka can't really take direct credit for, like getting the draft lottery win and taking Gavin McKenna, things like that. Yeah. But, being where we are right now and seeing the moves that he's made in free agency so far and the draft class that he oversaw, what's your initial takeaway? What do you think you've seen from Chayka, and how does it stack up to the last regime?
0: Well, you know, I think, Alex, there's a chance here. There, I mean, obviously getting Gavin McKenna certainly boosted everything. But beyond that, you know, everything starts from the net on out. I think getting Sergei Bobrovsky to sign, you know, at seven plus million, it starts there. He and Stolarz, as long as we can get a good chunk of Bobrovsky that we have seen from the guy that's led his team to three consecutive Stanley Cup final appearances prior to last spring, I think it's going to be great for the Leafs. I don't see Anthony Stolarz ever changing and being in a position to actually start the majority of games. It just hasn't been in his DNA. So I like, and especially Gene, you know, I can hear your, you know, your reaction. I think it starts in Nets, and I think that's a great start, and I'm pretty happy with their blue line. Chris Tanev is going to be a big question mark for me. I mean, he's played 3 years in Toronto. He's only played 86 games. I think the health of Chris Tanev, and especially at his age and how he plays the game, is going to be very important to the success of that blue line. You've got a good blue line. Certainly your goaltending is going to help out, and I think that's a good launching pad as the Leafs get ready for training camp in just over a month.
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13: From the National Newsroom of the Canadian Press, I'm Jason White. BC is entering another significant drying trend, raising the risk of more wildfires. The BC Wildfire Service's Cliff Chapman says parts of southern BC will see temperatures in the low to mid 30s and dry lightnings possible starting Thursday.
26: It will mean that we will see more fires across southern BC. The exact location of those fires is not predictable right now, but as we start to track that system, we will do everything we can to get information out.
13: Right now, about 120 wildfires are burning across BC, about 50 of them out of control. One fast-moving fire near Vernon, BC has destroyed about 230 homes. Canada, U.S. Trade Minister Dominic Leblanc and the country's chief trade negotiator are back down in Washington, D.C. A government source says Leblanc is meeting with industry groups who would like to see the CUSMA trade deal renewed. He's also set to meet with various U.S. senators and members of Canada's negotiating team. Police say they found traces of blood on the jacket a 9-year-old Montreal girl was wearing when she died last summer in rural New York State. A forensic scientist from the New York State Police testified today at the second-degree murder trial of the girl's father. She told the jury the girl's jacket had blood in multiple places, but did not specify whose blood it was. U.S. President Donald Trump's envoy for fighting anti-Semitism is urging Canada to revoke visas and expand terrorism listings to curb the rise of anti-Jewish hate. Rabbi Yehuda Kaplun says anti-Jewish hate has soared, and he claims Canada is not doing enough.
27: The levels of hate in Canada are unbelievably high, and unfortunately, with government inaction. You know, I'm arriving here a day after our consulate was attacked with gunfire.
13: He criticized Prime Minister Mark Carney for ending the position of anti-Semitism envoy, saying it's been replaced by a council that has an overly broad mandate. Health Canada has authorized Moderna's clinical trial for a new vaccine for Ebola that aims to target the same strain spreading in the Democratic Republic of Congo.
2: There is no vaccine or treatment for the Bundibugyo type of Ebola, which has killed more than 1,700 people in Congo and is the largest outbreak of the virus ever reported there. Ebola has never been detected in Canada, but it will be the first country to participate in Moderna's trial in a global race to develop a vaccine. Participants are healthy adults and will not be exposed to the virus to test the vaccine. The phase one trial will evaluate the vaccine's safety, determine the right dosage, monitor for side effects, and study the antibody response. A spokesperson for Moderna says the first volunteer in the trial received the shot on Monday, and that the company expects to enroll 80 people in Toronto, Halifax, and Truro, Nova Scotia. Nicole Ireland, The Canadian Press, Toronto.
13: This is The Canadian Press. In sports, the Toronto Blue Jays chase a second straight road win tonight in Houston versus the Astros. Toronto took last night's contest 3-1. Canada's Denis Shapovalov has made an early exit from the National Bank Open after an ankle injury during his first round match. He says injuries have taken a toll this season.
14: I might have to start making some of those tougher calls soon, just prioritizing the body. Because, yeah, again, I know that if I'm healthy and I'm playing well, I'm able to produce a high level.
13: Meanwhile, the only Canadians remaining in the women's singles bracket are Leila Fernandez of Laval, Quebec, and London, Ontario's Kayla Cross. Both face second-round matches tomorrow. The Vancouver Whitecaps host Mexico City's Atlante FC in League's Cup play. Vancouver comes in tied for tops in Major League Soccer's Western Conference. The tournament features 18 MLS clubs and all 18 Mexican teams. From the Canadian Press, I'm Jason White.
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0: Years, but we are also expecting the sky to mix in a few clouds near noon with a high of 29, humidex 36. Looking ahead, there's a 60% chance of showers coming Thursday and a 40% chance of more on Friday with highs near 28 for both days.
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2: The nature of decision making and guiding decision making and understanding how our brain works. And about a year ago, year and a half ago, I decided to start posting content online. And as I was searching for what I wanted to create content about, I really wanted to position myself as, an educator, but also getting into understanding something that I could talk about every single day. Like, what would be really fun to talk about? And so as I started to open up and really dive in deeper into different topics, I got into biases, because as I looked and I really kind of like started unpacking biases in particular, I realized that there's just such a breadth of knowledge. There's so much in there, and there's over 150 to 200 known biases. And so I figured, hey, that would be kind of a perfect series to jump into. And I had already had experience with biases throughout my earlier career, but I never had kind of made the full deeper connection that now I have. And after creating content about it for a while, I decided to write a book. And so I wrote the book on that's hopefully going to be building into multiple volumes that covers or tries to encapsulate everything that we know about biases, the latest research, and can give people a more practical guide to understanding their decision making and how biases come into play there.
3: Well, I have good news for you. I mean, with all the biases that are out there, you can, by the time you get to book 200, all the new research on books 1 through 50 will already be expanded on, so you get to do it over again. So you've created quite the career for yourself. The particular video that I had found was a bit of a research story on storytelling. And the words we use, and I think this is really important, especially, you know, in the media, the words we use and the memories that are associated with them, the notion being that when you get told, use car crashes in the example. So when you get told like there is a bad crash or a big smash up versus cars bumped into each other, the response that people, how they remember it is very different. Help us understand that.
2: Yeah. So in the 70s, two psychologists named Loftus and Palmer ran a study where they were looking to see how memories influenced after the fact of an event. And so what they did is that they brought in a bunch of college students into, I think it was about 50 originally, and they asked them with a questionnaire. They had them watch a video on a car crash, and then they asked them, or they gave them a questionnaire. And one of the questions, they changed one word about in the question for all of the different students. Some they asked how fast were they going when they collided, or the cars collided. And then some they asked hit, and then they also asked smashed and some softer words. But the most important one was smashed. And they found that the students that were asked how far or how fast the cars were going when they smashed into each other estimated about 42 miles per hour was their general speed. And with softer words like collided, they found it was like 32. So there was a difference in how fast people perceived or remembered the cars were going, just off of the changing of one word. But that didn't really answer the question of, did this actually distort memories, or was this just kind of playing into semantics of the word? And so they brought back, in the second study, they brought back students, they asked them the same general questions of hit, collided, smashed, but then they waited and brought the students back a second time 2 weeks later. And then they asked them another question, which was, do you remember any broken glass? Now, in the video, there was no broken glass, but just by using the different words, people that saw that or read that the word was smashed of when the cars smashed into each other remembered broken glass that wasn't there. And so they found that this was kind of the basis for the misinformation effect, which is the tendency for information received after an event to distort how the event is remembered.
3: So this gets into all kinds of different pockets now.

0: And this is where it's wild for me, because as a word guy, the words matter, and that's everything for me always. And so when the insertion of the word, that means now we can control people's memories in theory by the way that we describe something. So much like when you're sitting with, and this is a thing, this is relationships, this is life, this is work, this is news, this is everything. When you're sitting with, I'm sitting with my buddy Davis, we're sitting down and having a beer, and we're just complaining about our girlfriends. And it's like you sit and you're creating a narrative for somebody else. And the words you use will impact the way that they remember that conversation. And so that's just in real life. But then you also have this actual memory thing. And we've talked about this here on the show, Davis, that you haven't heard, that we've talked about how through the course of time when we recall, then we recall, then we recall, situationally, it's always a different experience, right? Like if you're in a positive scenario, you're hanging out with the fellas having a good time, you're like, oh yeah, that was a terrible day. This happened, but we got through it. But if you're in a negative scenario, your recall could be like, it was the worst day of my life. And so there is there's the future part, there is the past part, and then there's the present part of every single aspect of our lives this touches on. There's 200 more books for you.
1: Yeah. It can go really as deep as you want to pull it. As I started diving into the research for, you know, writing this book, it was just like, oh, that seems pretty straightforward. But then as you start to see patterns across different biases and how they all start to interact together, then you realize, oh, wow, we are really, for lack of a better term, overwhelmed with information, and our brain is just trying to adapt and just trying to make the best of it. But these kind of biases, these errors, these predictable issues in our decision making actually have longstanding effects.
0: I often use the phrase, words can be used for good or words can be used for evil. It's up to you. And what does that all tell you about this generally? Because I'm sure that you, like everybody else, you hear trolls and stuff online. They talk about, oh, you sheep, oh, you follow along, blah, blah, blah. Well, they're kind of right. I mean, they're not right from the point that everybody is sort of willing participants in all of this. But if it's a blind spot and we don't realize it's happening and someone is actually saying some of these things, whether it's marketing, politics, you could put it anywhere. Sometimes we are following and we don't really know. And therefore, while we don't mean to be, we can result in kind of being sheep.
1: And that's really the importance of understanding this stuff, is to not fall prey to it. But the thing that's important to understand about biases in general is just like, really, what are they? Where do they come from? And so our brain, we make about 35,000 decisions a day. That's, you know, 35,000. That's an incredible number. And 95% or so, you know, around 33,000 of those decisions are made subconsciously and automatically. And Daniel Kahneman wrote a book called, Thinking Fast and Slow, where he outlines that this thinking is called system one thinking, but it's essentially what I like to refer to as your autopilot.
0: Oh, autopilot's good. I love that term. Davis Carbo is here. How is it possible that one word could change the way we recall things and the way we remember them? What if our brain is...
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0: Davis Carbo is here. I'm Shane Hewitt. Memories being changed and manipulated by one word. We need to know what autopilot we function on. What's going on, Davis?
1: Brain does this to be able to conserve energy, because if it has to slow down and go through logical analysis and rational thinking every single time it wants to make a decision, we would never make it out of bed in the morning. And so our brain, in an attempt to conserve this energy, will create shortcuts or rules of thumb. And these are what are known as heuristics. And these rules of thumb are really helpful a majority of the time. But when they lead to an error in our decision making, because they are predictable, that is when you're left with a bias. And so I'll give you an example. is that there's the availability heuristic, which is the tendency when we're trying to recall how common something is or remember how common something is. We usually rely on how quickly something comes to mind. And we think it's more common if we think of it quicker. And then the bias is the tendency to overvalue things that come to mind too quickly and misrepresent it for how often something happens. So, for example, when Jaws came out in the 70s, people were so freaked out about that movie because it was so graphic and it was so intense that beach attendance dropped and plummeted across the U.S. when in reality, the odds, the actual odds of a shark attack happening are like astronomically low. And so that's where we see the heuristic, but then we also see the bias because, you know, some people didn't even go to the beach on a lake where there's not even sharks. like you see that kind of stuff happen. We see there's a bias called authority bias, where we basically defer our judgment to an authority figure. There's the bandwagon effect, where when we see multiple people doing something, it gives us higher credibility to go do it and to just go along with it. You know, there's so many different biases when you start looking at the entire breadth of them all, and you see, wow, like our brains are overwhelmed and we can fall easily to a lot of these influences.
0: Yeah, the shortcuts and the fear of looking bad, the fear of not belonging. Right. I mean, fundamentally, everything right. That they do. Have you seen the research that they did? It's a video that I've seen. The research about the waiting room and the lady in the waiting room with the doctor's office. This fits in nicely.
1: The stand up. Where they stand up.
0: The stand-up one? Yeah, so yeah. I'll describe it for people, and then you can sort of exaggerate, expand the thought, is that the basic notion is simple, is that there's a waiting office waiting room, and there's no receptionist. It's like a doctor's office. And there's, I don't know, remember, three or four people that were in that waiting room. And a new person walks into the waiting room. And then someone gets up and goes into the doctor's office, right? It's no big deal. And then all of a sudden, I think it was a tone that they used. It was like a beep or something, wasn't it? And then everybody stood up, except for the new person who had never been a part of it. And they just were sitting down and then kind of looked around the room. And you can see it on the video. And then slowly just kind of was like, what am I doing? And everyone stood up and then everybody sat down again. And this pattern reoccurs over and over again. And then it gets sort of normalized that everybody does it. You should do it too. And then as the room drains, as they bring people into the doctor's office or as they portray they're into the doctor's office, that original person who walked in is by themselves. And when the beep happened, they still repeated the stand-up behavior by themselves. And then when a new person came in the room, they encouraged the new person to stand up during the beep. And now the pattern is set. It's remarkable. And it's just a video of a fake doctor's office beeping and standing up.
1: The way to counter bias and just kind of in general bias is slowing down and trying to enter logical, deeper thought. And, you know, bias isn't always necessarily a bad thing, but the idea is that you want to be able to slow down. And if you're not taking the time to actually think things through, then you're going to just go along with it.
0: Is it safe to say that your brain is basically saying, well, that was safe last time. It should be safe this time. Therefore, I don't have to worry about it. Threat assessment turned off.
1: Well, how it works, because the brain does follow a predictable process of thinking through decisions. And the first two steps, the first step is emotional tagging by the amygdala. So the amygdala, I'm sure you know, is the threat detection center, but it also oversees just general emotions. And so what it's doing is that it's scanning for information or cues through like sight, touch, taste, etc. And it's looking for things that are relevant. And then what it does is that when it indicates something that's important or relevant, then the second step is that of pattern recognition through the hippocampus. So those two processes of something emotionally salient coming into purview, right? Something that's important. And then the brain saying, what happened last time? And those two steps are what make up the majority of our decision making. It's only if something goes wrong, like confusion or a problem or something new, is when our brain slows down, pumps the brake, and we enter step three, which is a logical analysis.
0: You walk in the room and you realize something's different, but you don't know what it is. You can't figure it out yet. That's where that's where the automation broke. And your brain was like, whoa, whoa, whoa, whoa, whoa, whoa. Something's different here. We don't know what it is. We can't figure it out. And isn't that the craziest thing? You know what I hear in this, Davis, is that it's living in the past. Like, there's zero presence to it. It is 100% living in the past. And then we just tap into the memory, tap in the memory, tap in the memory. And so when people say, like, I want to create a new future and I want to have a great day today and I'm tired of these bad habits. Well, that's all of it right there, is that your evaluation of the current scenario is based on the past, and somehow you have to reset that. Is there a way to reset it?
1: Yeah, it's practicing awareness and mindfulness, is that when a new situation comes up or any type of situation, like, your brain's just going to try to move quick, right? But, and most of the time that works, but you need to be able to slow down and try to think things through if you want to just not fall to or move quicker than you want at the expense of accuracy. And so the past has a lot of structuring, right? Like, your brain, if something was safe yesterday and the day before, like, for example, you know, you're going to walk up to the coffee machine and you're going to go through multiple decisions to get your coffee. Which mug do I grab? Put the filter, scoop the coffee. But you've done it so many times that your brain's not, it doesn't see a need to think through anything deeper. So that's where you're going to move faster. And so, yes, to your point, the past really does shape our current present and therefore our future. But to counter that, it's just slowing down and trying to be as present as possible when it's an important decision to make.
0: I was trying to think of some ways that this happens. Just like you said, coffee is such a great example, making coffee, because not only that, then you go to bed and you're like, oh, did I make the coffee? And then you lock the doors, which in theory is the craziest notion, generally speaking, because statistically, most everybody's never been broken into. So there's your bias, is that it's dangerous to leave your door unlocked. Then you don't remember if you locked it. Then you go upstairs and then you wonder if you locked it. The threat assessment kicks in. And then now you're like, whoa, what if someone breaks in? And then you go downstairs and then you check it, but it's already locked because you locked it out of automation when you go. Turning the lights off, turning the stove off, right? Even driving to work, the sort of hypnotic state of driving. All of these things, they're present always. And you can actually get a bit of a kick out of them, I think, if you follow them and you pay it, you're like, oh my God, what is going on, brain?
1: I always crack up at the thought of just, you hop in the car, driving to work, you blink, and then you're there and you're like, whoa, where did the last 30 minutes go?
0: Well, or you miss the turn and you drive the same way every day and you're like, how did I just miss the turn? Like, so here, Ottawa is a little bit north of me. I'm in a village just about 40 minutes south of Ottawa. And as I come down, it's the highway's called the 416. As I come down the 416, you get to Ogdensburg, New York, in the border crossing. And I was in a phone call and it was hot. It was a hot phone call. And I was driving along and I hung up the phone call and I was just kind of sitting in quiet. And I was like, there's an awful lot of trees around. Where am I? I just about drove to the border crossing because I was so in automation of driving that I missed the turn to go home. It's wild stuff. Davis Carbo, C-A-R-B-O, at Davis Carbo on the socials. That's how I found Davis. I suggest you follow if you're curious about sort of breaking patterns. Learning some of these biases that are in there is a great way to go. One of 200 book conversations that we'll try to have on the radio as he unfolds them. This is great work, Davis. Thanks for
19: checking the forecast. Clear skies tonight with some fog developing overnight and a low of 16. More sunshine is on the way tomorrow morning after the fog clears, but we are also expecting the sky to mix in a few clouds near noon with a high of 29, humidex 36. Looking ahead, there's a 60% chance of showers coming Thursday and a 40% chance of more on Friday with highs near 28 for both days.
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0: and divorce. That's what we've been talking about. Anita Berwinsma, clarityonyourmoney.com, writes about this, has written many articles on it, and even in a reasonably amicable divorce, in that you've got your agreement, your divorce is done, you might not like each other, but you'd kind of go co-parent in a good way. When you're 50-50 or 60-40 or somewhere close to equally contributing to all the things, there's probably a structure in your separation agreement that says you pay for this much of activities and you pay for this much activities. But what happens when one person wants the kid to play hockey and one person wants the kid to play soccer? Who pays for that? And this is one of those important money conversations, Anita, that we need to have.
3: It is. And you're right, Shane, that these things can be outlined in a separation agreement, which every couple with kids is required to have something that outlines how you're going to care for your children together, and also how, who's going to pay for all of those child-related expenses. And so your agreement might lay it out, and that's all well and good, but when it comes to actually executing that agreement and following through on that, there are a lot of things that can really get in the way of making that run really smoothly. And so one of those things is what we refer to as extraordinary expenses. And those are some of the things you just mentioned, the summer camp, the competitive sports, tutoring, like these kinds of costs that are really expensive. The idea is that ideally both parents are going to agree ahead of time that they're going to spend money on this thing. And the guideline is that those costs are necessary and reasonable. However, you know, that interpretation is wide open. I mean, one parent might see that overnight camp as necessary and reasonable, and the other parent might not. And so then now you're suddenly in this conflict where it's like, you know, who's actually going to pay for that camp? And it causes a lot of friction. And it's really something that's hard to figure out when you're putting together your separation agreement, because it's really hard to look forward and see what kind of things your kids are going to do down the road. So, for example, I had one client whose daughter took up horseback riding, which is a really expensive hobby. They never saw that coming. And that has caused a lot of challenges in terms of, you know, who's actually going to pay for that.
0: You're talking to the guy that's daughter had a couple of horses, and I'll add one layer onto that. The horse was a gift from grandma, not my mother, but then it was now my responsibility to pay for the horse boarding, or my portion of it, when I didn't ask for the gift. Right? Like, how wild is that notion? Then you can translate this into other things. And here's some other experiences, of course, that people will go through, some of which may have happened in my life. He's a good hockey player. He's going to make it to the show. We got to get him in more camps. He's got to play AAA. And then, which I hate to break it to you, kid's not going to make it. And then the other one would be braces. Oh, yeah, kids need braces. I'm going to get them braces. And it's like, okay, but like, you. Now? Do they need them now? Can they wait 6 months? Like, what's the deal? These are all real life decisions, as playful as I try to make them. They happen.
3: They absolutely do. And so the braces example might be one parent says, well, I want to get a second opinion. And the other parent says, no, I trust this person. Let's just go ahead and do it. And so the agreement would say, well, parents will have to agree ahead of time before the money is spent. And again, that looks fine on paper and it seems very, very rational. But let's face it, parents who are divorced, even as you say, even if it's amicable, you know, other emotions get in the way and it makes it really, really hard to come to that compromise. And there are those very emotional ones like the hockey, for example, and dance, competitive dance is another one that comes up a lot as being very, very expensive. And it's really no good answer, actually. There's no good solution to this problem. I mean, one approach would be to go back to mediation. So, you know, I've done this personally in my relationship. We've had to go back to mediation and talk about these issues with someone who's helped us come to a resolution in terms of how we're going to pay for them. So it's definitely a challenge. But there are even those smaller expenses that are also very difficult. So some expenses are sort of borne by the parents and it doesn't fall under this sort of like extraordinary expense framework. It's just the things you buy for your kid every day, right? It's the new shoes, it's the haircuts, it's school supplies, it's paying for the school field trip, all of those sorts of things. And those sorts of things are expected to be paid by the parent when the child is with them. So if you have shared custody, if my kid's with me, I'm going to pay for the haircut. And then next time you're going to pay for the haircut. But in some relationships, one parent tends to do more of the buying for the kid. They might be the one who takes the kids to buy the running shoes and the new baseball glove and the sports cleats, and they take them for the haircuts, and the other parent doesn't do any of that. And those kind of costs don't fall into this let's record them and split them at the end of the year sort of framework. These are just costs that you're paying day to day. And so it does happen that that parent who is more engaged with their child and more proactive is definitely going to be bearing a bigger brunt of those expenses.
0: Trust me, your 15-year-old does not need $300 in extensions and highlights. But that's legit. Like, these things happen, especially in a divorce scenario when you have people that are sort of competing for the children's approval, which, as much as that's a joke, but it's kind of true. And so these things really do happen. And it's funny that you said about haircuts, because then all of a sudden the haircuts just stop getting scheduled on one person's visit, right? We don't have time to get it, so you're going to have to get it this week. And these things start to add up. And I remember I had said to my ex, at one point I said, you know, this free horse thing is the worst thing we could have ever done. We would have been better off to buy the horse and just got help onboarding every month in the big picture of all things, right? So, but if things aren't decided in advance, and I hate to say it, but this is the keep track of every conversation. Because after the fact, well, I paid for braces and you didn't pay for braces. Yeah, you volunteered to do it, remember? And that gets forgotten real quick a couple of years later.
3: It sure does. And so there are some software programs or some apps or, I guess, online applications that are available to help parents do that. So they will, you know, parents will log on, record the expense, the other parents will approve the expense, then the one parent puts in the cost of the expense, the app automatically splits it proportionally according to your separation agreement, and at the end of the year it spits out a report that says parent A owes parent B this much money. So that's one way of doing it, because it sort of takes the emotion out of it, and you don't have to communicate with the other parent as often because you're sort of using this third-party app. And so I personally found that to be very helpful, especially in the first few years with tracking those expenses, and it did kind of take the emotion out of it, and that was actually very good. Because the last thing you want is exactly what you mentioned about the haircut's not going to get scheduled when my kid's with me. It's the kids who end up suffering, because maybe they're not getting the new running shoes when they need them, and now they also feel in the middle, they feel guilty about it. It's a very, very bad situation. So it's super important for parents to sort this out like adults and find ways of working through it.
0: You want to talk about going to the mall and brand names versus, you know, I go back to my day. I'd be like going to Fields or someplace like that to get a shirt versus going to Coach.
3: Well, and this is the other challenge. So I came across this where, you know, their dad bought them these Blundstone boots when they were 10 years old. And it's like, when you're 10 years old, you wear shoes for about 4 months before your feet get too big for them. And so I didn't approve of that. But at the end of the day, you know, I just sort of bit the bullet and said, well, you know, it is what's best for the kids. I don't want to cause too much trouble, so I'll pay for them. Same happens with baseball gear. You know, you can buy a very expensive bat or the cheap bat. And sometimes as the other parent, you just have to sort of say, okay, well, you know, I appreciate the other parent made that purchase, and so I'm just going to pay for half of it.
0: Did you have to buy hockey sticks like some hockey parents did? Because those ones were always a delightful $300 surprise. Hockey skates, another one.
3: Yeah, no, all of those expenses. But I'm also the one who would look for the secondhand skates. So, you know.
0: I love how frugal you are. It's so good.
3: I really am.
0: track everything, and it sounds square. No, we've got a good thing. Just trust me, it's absolutely worth it. Even on WhatsApp, you can use to be able to export a text version of all the conversations, and it just will come in handy if anybody needs to refer to it. Look, you actually said that, and hopefully you don't have to be like Anita and get back in front of a new mediator, spend that money just to get new solutions for problems that don't need to be solved. It's clarityonyourmoney.com if you want to get connected with Anita. She writes about all these things, navigating money. 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So Anita, awesome stuff. I appreciate you.
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29: It's Good News Tuesday. 71010 is the text line. You get to make your wish, any wish. No consequences. What is your magical wish? Text it in. Maureen in Windsor says, not to be a Debbie Downer, but if I could please have my late granddaughter return from heaven and walk across the stage next week for a grade 12 grad. Forget your magic stick, wish stick. I believe I would need an entire tree for this wish. Thank you, Shane and Co. Dreams are good. That is amazing, Maureen. It is authentic and honest, and it's exactly what Good News Tuesday is a love for those family members. Thank you for sharing that. 71010, your wish, any wish. I wish for simpler times with everybody getting along, no crime, and being able to keep your windows and doors open at night without worries. For world peace, Cheryl. It's Good News Tuesday. Share your good news. No matter how big or how small, good news makes good news babies. So let's make more of it. Text it in. This is a segment where we're going to connect with Victoria today. It's called What's on Your Mind. This particular edition of the show is called What's on Your Mind, Lisa Best. Hi. Now, everyone in Victoria knows Lisa at CFAX 1070. poor Lisa has What's to work up? With Ryan
3: well,
29: in the mornings.
3: Ryan's a godsend.
29: You think so?
3: Oh, he's always chipper.
29: He's always happy. This is why he's suspicious to me. He loves his guitar.
3: Yes,
29: he's always smiling. He loves his family. He loves his city.
3: Yes.
29: Something's not right with that guy.
3: Or something's very right on the other side of it. Maybe not right is right.
29: He's a lovely human being. I thoroughly enjoy my time.
3: He really is. He's one of a kind because he's just always optimistic.
29: Yeah, that's great. Ryan and Lisa, News Talk 1070 in Victoria. And you join us now for What's on Your Mind, Lisa Best, where we open up the floor to whatever is on your mind. Where are we going?
3: Well, we're talking motorcycles because beyond mics, I would say motorcycles are my other passion.
29: Really?
3: And they have been for about 35 years.
29: 35 years of motorcycle riding.
3: Yes, I started when I was 5.
29: That's illegal.
3: That's good math.
29: That's,
3: I saw that go in your head.
29: I did. I had to think about it. You can see my counting eyebrow.
3: Synapse was firing hard there.
29: Very good. Yeah. Okay, so tell me about your love for motorcycles. Why? What is it about a motorcycle that is amazing for Lisa?
3: I wanted to be an equine specialist.
29: Hmm.
3: And something in my prior life, I did something bad. Bad karma. Bad juju. So I'm deadly allergic to horses.
29: Oh, no way.
3: Yeah. Yeah. Really. I've shown up in emergency. So,
29: it's that bad.
3: Oh, it's that deadly. I'm not kidding, deadly. So,
29: Okay.
3: My next choice was the Iron Horse.
29: Hmm.
3: And the motorcycle to me is the closest I get to riding a horse. But that said, it's distinct in itself, in its sense of freedom. And that sense of freedom, just like riding a horse, comes with a sense of danger. Strong possibility of danger, something going sideways. And that's what makes it so thrilling.
29: Okay, well, you live in a great city for a motorcycle, that's for sure.
3: Absolutely. I lived in Ottawa, and I remember, going down the Queensway on Christmas Day with Christmas lights on my bike. So there's times in Ottawa, there's times in Toronto, and Montreal, outside of the ice storms, that you can ride. So it's fantastic across Canada. There's even snow tires if you want to get into that. But for the most part, this is the city where people can ride all year round. And a lot of people do, because as you know, the price of gas, well, maybe just recently went down, but we never know what's going to happen next.
29: Okay. Now, tell me about the Malahat in a motorcycle.
3: Malahat's fine. The Malahat's a major highway. It's the twisting roads that are exciting. I was born and raised in Winnipeg, so I know what the wide open prairies are like. I still have ice in my veins, and I took my course in Winnipeg. And I can tell you, the only thing I remember about that course X amount of years ago was a big biker dude yelling, shoulder check. And I can't tell you how many times that has saved my bacon.
0: Really?
3: Yes. And I do know with driving courses, one of the number one fail reasons is because new drivers fail to shoulder check.
0: Really?
3: People okay. fail to look. When's now, the last time you shoulder check in your car?
0: I consciously try to do it because I don't think I do a great job with it, right? So I always try to make sure that I look. So here's the thing. Mm-hmm. You like the driving safety is a thing for you. Not only is Absolutely. It just like don't die today, which is generally a good plan, but you actually have like you get involved with training.
3: I am a senior instructor for the Vancouver Island Safety Council. I was an instructor for the Ottawa Safety Council prior to moving. I'm also on the board and deeply involved with all aspects of safety on two wheels. And my students come back to me and say, I'm a better driver because I took the course. Yeah. It's not just me. We have great instructors. Ottawa has great instructors. Toronto has great instructors. You know, most major cities have riding courses. And if you don't mind humbling yourself a little bit, you can be a much better rider.
0: Should normal drivers take a motorcycle course even if they don't want to ride a motorcycle?
3: No, because you have to be passionate about it. And we do get people in saying, you know, my partner wanted me to do this. I feel I should do this now at this point in my life. You have to want to do it because it's kind of an all hands on deck sport. And that's why it's not always for everyone. Your hands and your feet are always engaged and your mind is always engaged. We call it SIPD. The acronym stands for scan, identify, predict, decide, and execute. You are constantly using your SIPD skills. And that's why motorcycling is so tiring. And that's why, especially in the beginning, you have to stop frequently to reset.
0: Mm-hmm. Okay.
3: Because something can happen if you're not constantly focused on the road.
0: Okay, got it. Now, here's my question about motorcycles. Now, I was always a convertible guy. I was, you know, I like them. Nice. But now that I live outside the city, I've considered it more. So why should somebody who's considered it, how should I test drive it? How should I experience it? I mean, I've ridden motorcycles before, but it's never been me solo get your license kind of thing. How does somebody who's curious dig into it?
3: So when you say you've ridden off-road?
0: Yeah, I've ridden off-road. I mean, I've ridden motorcycles before. You know,
3: my so you have an idea of it. I mean, we get some people coming that have never driven a car.
0: Oh, wow.
3: Yeah. Like I had a student last weekend who doesn't drive. He just wanted to get his bike license first.
0: Can you do that?
3: Yes, you can.
0: Oh, how about that? Okay, now, here's the big question. I've got one less than a minute left. Lisa Best, CFAX 1070 Victoria, because all of the motorcycle people here want to know about your motorbike. 30 seconds, go.
3: My bike?
0: Yeah.
3: My bike, its nickname is Sherpa because I carry everybody else's stuff because I teach. Yeah. It is a senior citizen. It's a 23-year-old Yamaha Silverado. It looks like a Harley, but a quarter the price. I used to have a Road King, but it was boring to me, so I just kept switching it up in different Harleys and different bikes. But I don't condone one particular brand. Whatever you choose to ride is your business. No judging. If you're on two wheels, I'm happy about that, and try to keep yourself safe.
0: All right, I love this. Ryan and Lisa, grab their podcast on the iHeart app. Go listen to the show because you can stream it on the iHeart app. And with the time change, by the way, if you're in Ontario or Quebec, you get the inheritance. It's not even early for you. It's late. It's lunchtime listening almost. Lisa Best.
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7: National Newsroom of the Canadian Press, I'm David Augustine. BC wildfire evacuees are describing flames that moved so quickly they had just minutes to escape. A fire near Vernon, BC started late Friday and was fanned by winds gusting up to 115 kilometers per hour. The chief of the Okanagan Indian Band says about 230 homes have been destroyed in and around his community. Emergency Management Minister Kelly Green says about 8,000 people have been forced from their homes by about three dozen evacuation orders because of about 120 wildfires across the province. The federal government has awarded a Canadian telecommunications firm a contract worth upward of $2 billion to provide dedicated satellite communications for the Canadian Armed Forces in the Arctic. Telesat CEO Dan Goldberg says the military will get to start using the low Earth orbit broadband network, just like Elon Musk's Starlink service, within just a few years.
10: So we start launching satellites early next year, and we will have lots and lots of launches throughout the course of the year. The plan is for our constellation to enter full global service in the first quarter of 2028, and the Government of Canada will start using the capability as soon as it's in place.
7: The federal procurement project has seemed to be stalled for more than a decade.